0: sounds of the game, the interviews, the breaking news. When it goes down, we'll cover it here. Your Fox Sports Saturday is right now.
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2: Living the dream once again here on a fully loaded Sports Saturday. This is Fox Sports Saturday. Steve Harbin, Zach Harper with you. We're broadcasting live from the Fox Sports Radio studios. And Zach, I am looking forward to this opportunity to hang out with you. I've seen you around here passing by every once in a while, but today we get a chance to hang out here for a few hours. It's great to see you. By the way, congratulations on all your success,
3: Thank you.
2: It's been an amazing run. I was talking to Zach before the show. If you don't know Zach, I mean, then you don't follow the NBA, because Zach is Mr. NBA. And I always amazed now on this ever-evolving business that we're in, just how somebody basically steps out of, dare I say, obscurity.
3: Yeah.
2: And then actually finds himself in the mix.
3: It still feels like I'm grifting. It still feels fake, but I'm gonna ride this grift as long as I can. Yeah, I mean it's funny. I never took a journalism class in my life. Dropped out of college. Have spoken to journalism schools before, and you know, hey, so what's your pathway? And I tell them, and then like, so your journalism experience. I was like, I've never taken a class. Like, you guys should.
2: Right.
3: I don't recommend this path for everyone, but. But yeah, I mean, this is the best job in the world.
2: It is. I mean, and hanging out today, we got lots to cover. We will get to some NBA news, obviously. But like everyone else right now, I am thinking about the National Football League after that Hall of Fame game on Thursday.
3: Yeah.
2: Now, look, I'm not going to overplay any individual performance. I mean, suddenly they wanted to put a bust of Carson Beck out there in Canton, Ohio. Let's hold the horses on that one. But at the very least, my walk away from the Hall of Fame game is just a reminder that football is right around the corner. Now, we just found out, again, off air, that you know, people know me about my Raider connection. They always get sick and tired when I reference my Raider years back in the 80s. Like, you know, that's Stone Age stuff. I get it. But you actually had a little connection with the Raiders for a while.
3: I did. I worked for the Raiders the year that they went to the Super Bowl and lost to the Tampa Bay Buccaneers. I was working for their merchandise. So they opened up all these Raider image stores.
2: Did you come to San Diego for the Super Bowl?
3: I did. I sat next to Axl Rose.
2: Did
3: you?
2: Well,
3: not quite.
2: Really?
3: He was like three seats down from me.
2: Wow.
3: But yeah, it was pretty cool.
2: Wow.
3: Yeah. But not a Raider fan. 49er fan. So I had to I literally had to hide my 49er fandom. I had to like take a quiz about the Raiders in my job interview. It was the time where Philip Buchanan had just been drafted, so I had to I came with all this knowledge about Philip Buchanan that I just memorized as quickly as I could. It was a weird experience, but you know, I got to run into Al Davis once or twice, and it was pretty cool.
2: Yeah, I wish I could say I only ran into him a couple of times.
3: Yeah.
2: But you know, it's funny. I grew up hating the Raiders. Hating the Raiders. You know, when I was a kid, obviously they had the great rivalry with the Chiefs going back to the AFL days.
3: Mm-hmm.
2: I wasn't a John Madden fan. I wasn't a Raider fan. In fact, the ironic thing was when they won Super Bowl 18, blowing out the Washington then Redskins, 38-9. I was watching that game with my buddies and thinking, oh, God, I hate this.
3: Yeah.
2: The Raiders, and now they're the L.A. Raiders. 6 months later, I'm working for them. You know, it's just amazing how things all work out.
3: Yeah.
2: But it, you know, when I'm watching this preseason football, that's the only thing that goes through my mind right now is the fact that it's a reminder that the NFL season is right around the corner. I assure everybody, everyone gets hyped. Oh, that's the greatest preseason game I ever seen in my life. Okay, well, that's fine. I'm glad you were entertained, but understand, nothing that happened in that game has any bearing on any decisions of any team. This is how it works around the National Football League. As you get into training camp, at the most, there may be four spots open on any roster.
3: Yeah.
2: Four spots may be up for grabs. Everything else has been predetermined. Obviously, injuries can happen and everything else. But basically, the rosters are set. Maybe they leave a couple positions open. You know, you bring in some free agent rookies. Obviously, you're drafting guys first three rounds. You're expecting them to make the team. If they don't, it's a disaster. After that, you know, it's just a crapshoot, and you're trying to fill rosters. So, you know, eventually, Zach, as we get into the expansion of the NFL season, and there's still negotiations going on between the players' union and the owners to get it up to 18 games. And, you know, my guess is what they're going to do is they're going to 18 games over 20 weeks.
3: Mm-hmm.
2: So you're selling the networks, not just seven. You go from literally selling

0: a 18-week season to a 20-week season. Oh, yeah. A couple of buys, probably expand the rosters a little bit, a few more jobs. You know, you're going to give some concessions to the players. But the other thing is just eliminate the preseason. I mean, there's just, I mean, do we have preseason high school games? Do we have preseason college games? Is there any other level of football that has preseason games?
1: No, because it's bad for you. You don't want to play as many
0: only
1: football games.
0: Only bad things can happen
1: only
0: in
1: bad
0: the preseason.
1: Things happen. No, I think it, you know, if they are going to go to 18 games, and it does seem like they will, I think a 20-week season with a couple of buys makes so much sense. And eliminating the preseason as much as you possibly can. I'm guessing you still have the Hall of Fame game. Like, maybe you have a week of it, right?
0: Right.
1: Hall of Fame game, not that it's a big deal, but it's like our dipping the toes back into the pro football water, right? I think for what this would, like, if anything, it maybe training camp becomes a little bit more important. Maybe that becomes, as you know, even more expanded with that and expanding the rosters. But the majority of the work gets done in training camp anyway.
0: Yeah.
1: Like, so I've been around football teams. I've been around people who work for and they're like, it's, you know, don't expect much out of this preseason game.
0: And
1: yes, guys can make the roster from that. We've seen that plenty of times. But in terms of the actual work that happens to get ready for the games, that's all in training camp.
0: Right, exactly. And, of course, training camps way back in the day used to start at the beginning of July. beginning of July. So they've cut way back, obviously, with, you know, concerns. I mean, it's so crazy now. I mean, back in the days with the Raiders, imagine this. So we would have a game, and then the players, you would literally see the players dragging their bodies in Monday, dragging their bodies in the day after the game.
1: Yeah.
0: And they would see the medical staff, and they would take a look. And in those days, you know, they just, yeah, take some pills. You'll be okay.
1: Sure.
0: And then Tuesday would be their day off. Wednesday, Thursday are full pad practices. All season long.
1: You could hit the quarterback then probably too, right?
0: Absolutely. And then, you know, Friday would be a lesser load, a Saturday walkthrough, and then you play the game again. I mean, it was different, and obviously you paid the price. Unfortunately, so many of the Raider players that I worked with back in the 80s are no longer with us.
1: Right.
0: You know, three of the players that I played ended up with ALS.
1: Yeah.
0: You know, so, and now today, Roger Craig.
1: The news of Roger Craig today.
0: You know,
1: yeah,
0: that
1: absolutely.
0: He has dementia. Obviously, mm-hmm. A dear friend of mine, Billy Ray Smith, who I worked with years ago in radio, great, great college player, great San Diego Charger player, passes away with dementia at age 64. Mm-hmm. And so these are genuine concerns. So I get that. But we also learned something in the COVID year. We didn't have a preseason in the COVID year.
1: Everything worked out.
0: And guess what? They looked okay week one. Yeah, maybe a little rusty, but it only took a couple weeks to really get in the full swing of things. What the coaches will tell you is that the controlled scrimmages are far more beneficial.
1: Right.
0: Look, we're working on this. We need some help with this. Okay, we're working on this. And so you have these controlled scrimmages where you actually have design drills to work on specific things that you want to work on against a team where you have an agreement back and forth. They are far more beneficial as you get ready for the start of the season than these preseason games, which, of course, you're charging your season ticket holders full prices for these tickets.
1: Yeah.
0: I mean, just gouging them for more and more money. So I'm hoping that with the expansion, the anticipated expansion, it's not going to be next year, but it's going to happen. Probably by the end of the decade, 18 games over 20 weeks, and that should be good for the NFL.
1: What if it gets to a point where it is 18 games, but they don't add a second bye? Maybe they expand the rosters and everything, and they're like, look, we've got more bodies.
0: I can't see that happening.
1: That wouldn't happen at all.
0: Well, because, you're trying to sell to the networks. You're expanding your schedule from what will be 17-game season over 18 weeks to an 18-game schedule over 20 weeks. Now you're selling 20 weeks of regular season football. Now, when you start the season, that you know you're going to have to move it up.
1: Because, I mean, the Super Bowl is already, we're halfway into February next year.
0: Right.
1: Like we're
0: Super Bowls are now February.
1: Right.
0: They
1: it's but hard. This one's like.
0: Show you how crazy. Think about this. So John Madden won his one Super Bowl, was Super Bowl 11, and it was 1977. The game was in 77. The date of the game was January 9th. And they had three rounds of playoffs, right? They didn't have a wild card round, but you had a division round. You had the conference championship games. And then you had the Super Bowl. The game was played on January 9th, which is the earliest date for any Super Bowl. So we've gone from that to, Where are we? Mid-February now?
1: Mid-February.

0: this year, I believe, because I know the NBA is not happy about this bump up in the schedule because it's eaten right into All-Star Weekend.
1: Okay.
0: Which already has its issues, but okay, you don't need the Super Bowl messing with this either.
1: All right. I'm going to have a suggestion for you as an NBA guy. You ready for this?
0: Yeah.
1: On the other side. All right. So we're just getting started here. Steve Hartman and Zach Harper. Har and Har. Okay. Hartman and Harper with you right here on a very loaded Saturday. We'll have the latest on the Pro Football Hall of Fame induction ceremonies. Already a sneak peek of who should be in the Pro Football Hall of Fame next year. And down the road, also talk about those Dodgers. Yeah, the team that everybody hates. Will they win another game? Are the baseball gods getting back at a team that everyone deemed that ruined the game of baseball? This is Fox Sports Saturday.
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14: 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See our best videos from all of our shows. And don't stop there. Hit that thumbs up icon. Comment away. Let us know whose takes you like, even those you don't like. 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All right. Once again, we are covering a multitude of subjects right now. Today was induction day into the Pro Football Hall of Fame, and they had a problem this year because Bill Belichick was not part of the class.
15: Mm-hmm.
14: And it was a screw up with the new voting system they put in a couple of years ago. So it used to be that they would have three senior candidates, a contributor candidate, and they would have a coach candidate.
15: Right.
14: And they would be all voted on individually. So if you got 80% of the vote, you're in. That's why you had full classes every year,
15: right?
14: Because they would vote on everybody individually. They decided, well, we're overstacking the Hall of Fame, so let's do this. You vote for three of the five, and then you still have to get 80%. Well, there's simple math involved here.
15: Right.
14: And I have a friend of mine who happens to be on the screening committee for one of those senior committees.
15: Mm-hmm.
14: And he knew instantly this is going to be an absolute you-know-what show.
15: Yeah.
14: And he's absolutely right, because the last 2 years, one out of five, both years have gotten in. You know, 2 years ago was Sterling Sharp.
15: Right.
14: And last year, of course, this year was Roger Craig. And the coaches, Holmgren got ousted.
15: Mm-hmm.
14: And this year Belichick. So there's been discussion this weekend. They were going to talk about reforming the voting process, because now you have a backlog of coaches.
15: Right.
14: You know, when you look at a Mike Holmgren, in my opinion, yes, that's a Hall
15: Absolutely.
14: Of Fame coach. And then you got guys that have won multiple Super Bowls. You got Tom Coughlin, you got Mike Shanahan, you've got other coaches that are sort of backloaded here, and they're all going to have to wait because you can't pass on Belichick.
15: Right.
14: If you're only going to have one coach candidate, who do you think is going to be next season? Well, it's got to be Belichick again.
15: I understand you don't want to have too many people getting in, but if you're preventing people from getting in who are going to get in eventually, your system's kind of dumb. Like,
14: yeah,
15: to just have one guy, one coach getting it. Like, there are multiple coaches that deserve to be in probably every single year, I guess, depending on what you're going to do with the class or who's eligible or whatever. But when it comes to coaches, they're all eligible, right? There are times we try to like galaxy brain this thing, the collective we, when it comes to all kinds of voting systems and everything in sports. It was fine the way it was.
14: Okay, here's my thing about it. You want to simplify any Hall of Fame? Here's how every Hall of Fame should work.
15: Mm-hmm.
14: All of them. You ready for this? All right, so you have the 5-year waiting rule. That's legit.
15: Sure.
14: All right, you have 5 years. If you're voting, if you're one of those people voting, that's because you're supposed to be someone that actually knows it.
15: Right.
14: All right? That's how you get to that position where you have a...

0: Hall of Fame vote is that we are assuming you actually know what you're talking about.
1: Right.
0: All right. So the way I would do it is everybody that's eligible after a 5-year waiting period goes on one ballot. There's no holdovers from the previous year. It's that 1 year. Now, I'm a believer in second chances. So 5 years later, that group that did not get in from 5 years earlier will get one last chance. Maybe you missed somebody.
1: Sure.
0: But if you didn't get at that point, here's what I always say. If I give you a name, in fact, I'm going to give you some names right now.
1: Okay.
0: You ready for this?
1: Let's
0: all right. So this is first year eligibles coming up next year for the Pro Football Hall of Fame. All right. So I'm going to get your reaction right now, Zach, and see how you do. Adrian Peterson.
1: He's in.
0: Rob Gronkowski.
1: He's in.
0: Ben Roethlisberger.
1: I don't like him, but he's in. Can't deny him.
0: He's a first ballot guy.
1: I think so.
0: Richard Sherman.
1: Yeah.
0: Antonio Brown.
1: No.
0: Why no?
1: I think his run as a top receiver or the top receiver was a little too short for me.
0: Mm, because he has actually as many all pros as Randy Moss had.
1: Yeah, but accolades are great. But you know between the two of those,
0: right,
1: undoubtedly, who's a Hall of Famer,
0: right,
1: and who isn't, right? Like, if you're going to, not saying you have to pick between Randy and Antonio, but, and I'm not even talking about, like, all the off-the-field stuff. And I just think that his run was just a little too short.
0: Would you put Eric Weddle in the Hall of Fame?
1: No.
0: How about Le'Veon Bell?
1: No.
0: Andrew Whitworth?
1: Yeah, Whit's definitely in.
0: Okay, so these are all first-year eligibles.
1: Yeah.
0: Okay, so you have to limit how many first-year eligibles
1: you
0: get in.
1: Oh, I can't vote for all those guys.
0: No. Under my rules, you could vote for all of those guys.
1: Which
0: that's my whole point.
1: Because they're all, or I mean, the ones that we went through, like,
0: see, my point is this. If you give me a name and I have to think about it, they're not a Hall of Famer.
1: Yeah.
0: Hall of Fame, just like you say, Adrian Peterson, next, Rob Gronkowski, next.
1: Yeah.
0: If I have to convince you that someone is in a Hall of Fame, they're not a Hall of Famer. To me, my Halls of Fame would be far more exclusive.
1: I believe when it comes to especially the Basketball Hall of Fame.
0: Oh, don't get me started.
1: We should have a one in, one out rule.
0: Okay, first of all, I know I'm exhausting people with my Hall of Fame, but I'm passionate.
1: No, this is good.
0: All right, okay. Okay, first of all, understand this. There is no NBA Hall of Fame.
1: Right.
0: There is a Women's Basketball Hall of Fame. Mm-hmm. There is a College Basketball Hall of Fame. There is a FIFA. There's an International Basketball Hall of Fame.
1: Yeah.
0: All these different, they all have their own Halls of Fame, except the NBA. Mm-hmm. There's no NBA Hall of Fame.
1: Yeah.
0: So the NBA players have to get lumped in with everybody else. Think about this. This year, one NBA player was put in, Amari Stoudemire.
1: That's right.
0: Three WNBA players are put in.
1: Yeah.
0: Am I missing something? Three WNBA players are going in the Hall of Fame. One NBA player going into the Hall of Fame.
1: And you could argue Amari borderline.
0: Borderline.
1: Yeah.
0: And so the other part of it is there's almost as many coaches in the Basketball Hall of Fame as there are players.
1: Right.
0: Imagine that in pro football or in baseball. There's, you know, like 20 managers in the... They have almost as many coaches, and not just any coaches. They have high school coaches. They had a junior college coach.
1: Yeah.
0: Junior college coach put into the Basketball Hall of Fame alongside NBA coaches and top-level Division I coaches all sharing the same podium at the same time. I mean, this thing is an absolute nightmare. The problem was they started the Basketball Hall of Fame before the NBA had even taken root.
1: Right.
0: The first class was in 1959. The NBA was a decade old. George Mikan was put in the first class, classified as a college player. They didn't even count that he played in the NBA.
1: Right.
0: So here, I'll give you my 10 guys. This is how, if we had an inaugural 10-player class in the NBA, right? You got to go to the roots.
1: Yeah.
0: This would be my inaugural class, and then I would add 5 players each year for a certain amount of time to catch up, then probably reduce it to like 3. But my initial 10 would be the 2 biggest stars of the early NBA, which were George Mikan and Bob Cousy, those two. Bill Russell and Wilt Chamberlain, Jerry West and Oscar Robertson, Kareem Abdul-Jabbar, Larry Bird, Magic Johnson, and Michael Jordan. Those would be my first 10.
1: Okay.
0: Those are like the pioneers. Mm-hmm.

0: Okay. Now, obviously, there's been a lot of great players. And then, you know, the second class could be like Dr. J and sure. Elgin Baylor yeah. and, you know, Bob Pettit, you know, and some other of the greats. And then you start catching up, you know, to the modern guys. That's how I would do an NBA Hall of Fame.
1: Coach Cal got in yeah. and like 12 years ago.
0: Yes, he did.
1: Right? Mm-hmm. He's still coaching.
0: Oh, Rick Pitino got in, yeah. and then you know what hit the fan at
1: yeah,
0: Louisville.
1: Yeah, absolutely. Like, I don't think any current coach should be allowed to be in. Like, the fact that Doc Rivers, who gets in this weekend, this coming weekend, could go and get a job tomorrow in the NBA
0: right.
1: is insane.
0: Well, he actually got fired after he got elected to the Hall
1: he
0: of
1: sure
0: Fame.
1: Did, yeah.
0: The most overrated coach of all time. I was just unbelievable, that guy. He's a great guy. I mean,
1: great guy.
0: I put it this
1: yeah.
0: way. I was covering a lot of, I was doing a lot of TV work when Doc came to the Clippers and Mike D'Antoni was with the Lakers. Biggest jerk.
1: Oh, Mike? Oh, yeah. Oh, I love Mike. He is a jerk, but I like jerks.
0: He was the worst.
1: Yeah.
0: I'll tell you, the guy that was really, when I first started in radio, Pat Riley was still the coach of the Lakers. Mm-hmm. His arrogance was just beyond belief.
1: Yeah.
0: He was the kind of guy that you had, like, a group of media guys would stand around, and if you asked him a question, he just did not like the question. He would do the stare down on you in front of everybody. Okay. And are you not clear on my question? Mm-hmm. And it really got him angry and that kind of stuff. He was a pill.
1: What's funny to me is the whole, like, you know, getting popped by Greg Popovich when he was coaching. Mm-hmm. And it happened to me a couple of times. And the first time it happened to me, I'm in Minneapolis. I'm at the Target Center. Spurs Wolves pregame, and everyone goes over to him in the hallway, and people are like not really asking questions. You can tell they're intimidated. It's in like the real height of
0: right.
1: media people getting popped, and so I asked him something about like corner 3-point defense or something. I'm trying to sound smart and everything. I ask him a question, and he looks at me. He goes, "Do you think if I knew that answer, I would tell you?" And I'm like, I thought it was kind of funny. I like look around. Everyone's got their head down, mm-hmm. and I'm like, and so I kind of like he's just like staring, and I was like. I asked nicely. And he gave a little smile and he walked away. He goes, all right, we're done. And he walked away. And I was like, nobody, you're all scared. Like, this isn't even on TV.
0: It's so unnecessary.
1: It's unnecessary for
0: sure. It's really unnecessary. I mean, you know, Phil Jackson was someone that was, Phil never blamed himself for anything.
1: Mm-mm.
0: Ever. Even a hint of like, maybe I screwed up, yeah. or a hint that maybe I made the wrong decision, or even a sliver of hint. Mm-hmm. Never. If things were going bad, it was all on the players.
1: Absolutely.
0: 100%.
1: And probably Scottie Pippen.
0: With the Lakers, well, he had his whipping boys that were there. All right. Once again, for the best pregame show every weekend, be sure to tune in to Fox Sports Radio's Countdown, presented by BetMGM, every Saturday and Sunday morning from 9 a.m. to noon Eastern, 6 to 9 a.m. Pacific. 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Okay, let's find out what is trending right now. And a true legend of the game who I've known. I don't know.
2: You say?
0: I don't know. A couple
2: of years.
1: At least five.
2: At least five years.
1: Yeah, say at least five.
0: Here's the thing. We can actually, Mr. DeSager, we can talk in terms of score. Okay, you know, like 4 score and 7 years ago. Is
2: yeah.
0: like, we can talk in terms of score.
2: Not that we both go back to Lincoln, but yes, we can use the terminology.
0: We can use the term score.
2: By the way, as you mentioned Phil Jackson there, reminding me that sometimes Phil Jackson would not call a timeout when there was a bad run going up against his team because his philosophy was, they got in this mess, get out of it.
0: Yeah, he was definitely about players being responsible for their own actions, no question.
2: Let's start with the NFL, as we do have a breaking news item from Mike Garofolo, NFL Network, that Commanders left tackle Laremy Tunsil, a 5-time Pro Bowler, suffered a torn triceps in practice today during drills and will likely require surgery, so he will, quote, miss at least a significant portion of the regular season. Eagles right tackle Lane Johnson says this will likely be his final NFL season, 14th year in the league. Kyle Shanahan of the 49ers will coach next week's preseason opener. He's been limited in camp after last month's car accident. Ravens wide receiver Zay Flowers is day-to-day with a bruised quad after a collision at practice. He just signed a 4-year extension this week. Bears wide receiver Luther Burden left practice after being tangled up with a defensive back in the end zone, and the Raiders sat quarterback Kirk

0: Cousins and defensive lineman Max Crosby after they scuffled on Friday. The two did not practice today. And you reference this new Hall of Famer Roger Craig revealed in a video speech he has vascular dementia. This year's class also included Drew Brees, Larry Fitzgerald, Adam Vinatieri, and Luke Kuechly. The induction ceremony was today in Canton. Bo Hostler is tied for the golf lead in Greensboro. IndyCar schedule resumes on Sunday on Fox TV from Portland, Oregon. In the WNBA, Indiana was a winner at Chicago 90-86, 26 points for Caitlin Clark. She got her eighth technical of the year, which would have meant a one-game suspension automatically. That tee has been rescinded. In Major League Baseball, the Yankees were home winners over Atlanta 5-4. Atlanta had won eight straight until Friday's loss. Former pitcher Tommy John did not attend the Yankees' Old Timers Day. He posted a goodbye as he battles health problems in Florida. The A's were winners at Boston 7-3. The Red Sox had won nine in a row. The A's snap a nine-game losing streak. Miami shut out the Angels 7-0. The Halos have the worst record in the majors, 45-72. Max Scherzer was the starting pitcher for Toronto tonight. Had a 2-0 lead. Phillies scored four in the sixth, now lead 4-2 going to the eighth inning. Scherzer allowed back-to-back homers before he left in the sixth. Long balls from Trey Turner and Bryce Harper. It's the Pirates still 8-0 over the Mets in the bottom of the sixth. Nationals lead the Reds 6-2. That's with Chase Burns on the mound. He's charged with the first five runs in 5 1/3. ERA up over 2.60 now. And the Cubs, who've won five in a row, are losing. Sixth inning at Kansas City, Royals 4-2 over Chicago. The Brewers, with the best record in the majors, are tied with the Twins 3-3 in the bottom of the fourth inning. And the game on Fox TV tonight, battle for the lead in the AL Central. Guardians at White Sox, scoreless in the fourth. Back to you.
1: This Tommy John farewell letter, did you see this?
2: I did not.
0: Vague.
1: Okay, this is crazy. Steve, thanks for the update there. So they had the Old Timers Day, and he sent a letter. I'll read it. It's a very short letter. He goes, "I want to thank the Yankees organization and the Steinbrenner family for giving me this opportunity to say goodbye to everyone, along with all the friends and fans who followed me through my 26-year career. Thanks to Dr. Job, who saved my arm and made it possible for me to continue pitching. That surgery has since gone on to save the careers of countless pitchers, including many of the very best in the game today. Thank you to all the fans who supported me and my teammates for 26 years. I will never forget you." He's in hospice care right now, and he had been battling bladder cancer, other ailments. There's no clear indication, but wow. I met Tommy John years ago, a great guy, and of course, he's such a legendary name. Yeah. I mean, it's like you have your name connected, and yet here's a guy who pitched 26 years, won 288 games in his career, and he's not in the Hall of Fame.
2: The Baseball Hall of Fame, I got issues with too. Okay. Their voting process.
1: Yes.
2: To your point about guys become eligible, you make the vote.
1: Yeah.
2: You know, you don't make it the first time. All right, let's wait 5 years. You're in your perfect world.
1: Yeah,
2: right?
1: in my perfect world, you get a second chance.
2: The idea in baseball that these six, seven times, you're not a Hall of Famer, but on the eighth time, we're going to let you in.
1: Right.
2: You're either a Hall of Famer or not.
1: Correct.
2: And to your point, I do think if you have to really think about it, it's a no.
1: When you were watching the career of Scott Rolen, you're like, oh, that's a Hall of Famer.
2: That's a Hall of Famer.
1: No,
2: right?
1: No one said that. Nobody. Nobody ever referenced
2: him. When he was coming up, we thought he was going to be a Hall of Famer. He was
1: Nobody ever thought of him as a future Hall of Famer.
2: No.
1: Nobody.
2: No. It's...
1: John Paul Morosi, a dear friend of mine, and he has a vote, and we get into it. And, you know, we were talking about Jeff Kent this year, and I go, you know, he's a... Pretty interesting that, you know, the whole Bay Area was infiltrated by, PEDs at the time. The Giambi brothers, obviously. Yeah, right. Miguel Tejada. Barry Bonds, supposedly.
2: Yeah.
1: But the one guy, even though he had this incredible power surge during those 6 years he was with the Giants, Jeff Kent, he never even sniffed the stuff, right?
2: Yeah, he just got on a good lifting
1: system. So he went from like a 15 home run hitter with the Mets to hitting 30 home runs a year with the Giants, and then he left the Giants. He was no longer hitting 30 home runs anyway. Yeah, but he's clean. He's clean.
2: Oh, I'm sure he did clean.
1: Clean,
2: yeah.
1: Clean.
2: Yeah. He also broke his arm or whatever, falling off his truck while watching it. Yeah. Nothing else.
1: By the
2: happened.
1: Way, you talk about it. A jackass. I mean, he was the worst.
2: Yeah.
1: I mean, Barry, I never had a problem with Barry Bonds.
2: Yeah.
1: If you were covering the Giants in those days and you said, say hi to

0: wants, he'd say hi to you. Yeah. He'd sort of sit off in his corner, but he wasn't like nasty.
1: Right.
0: The two guys that were nasty were Jeff Ken and Matt Williams.
1: Oh, Matt Williams.
0: Ooh, man, yeah. Was he bad.
1: Yeah.
0: Wow. All right, I have a suggestion for you. So you were talking about the concerns earlier about the expanding NFL season as it infiltrates on the NBA. Mm-hmm. I've been saying this for a couple of years. I'm going to get your thoughts because I do love the NBA. I love basketball, okay? And I want the NBA to play long into the future. I'm not wild about their commissioner because I'm sort of a David Stern guy. Stern is spinning in his grave right now, but that's a whole different story on how Adam Silver's handling things. But anyway, the NBA season should start on Christmas Day. It should go from December to August. If you think about it, if the NBA finals were in the end of August, mid to late August, you have no competition. You have nothing. You know, it's dog days of summer, September, October, fine. That belongs to whatever baseball can get away from the NFL. But, you know, the idea of starting in October just doesn't make sense anymore. And so for a lot of people, people don't even, the NBA Cup, come on. First of all, I can't even watch the games with those courts. I mean, they're unwatchable. Did they even think about how they look on TV? They look awful, Zach. Yeah. But that's what I would do. Instead of October to June, I would have a December to August schedule for the NBA. Your thoughts?
1: I do think it makes way more sense. And the issue that they have is they are so worried about always going up against the NFL. Well, you're not going to win that battle. And this is something that I struggle with a lot because, like you, I'm a David Stern guy. That's who I grew up, you know, running the NBA and everything. And while I recognize his shortcomings as a person who handled things delicately, I also don't mind that.
0: Right.
1: I don't mind someone yelling at me if I've done something wrong.
0: You'll like this. When I was working with Michael Thompson, mm-hmm. Okay, so we had Stern on quite a bit.
1: Yeah.
0: And when they had the new rule about attire after the Allen Iverson situation, mm-hmm. we had Stern on. And I literally, this is exactly what I asked him on the air. I said, Commissioner, I have a question for you. Are you drunk with power? Now, the thing about Stern was he wouldn't laugh at that. His media response, because I know how he responded. He goes, if you're asking me if I'm going to do what's best for the league, yes, I'm going to do what's best for the league.
1: Yeah.
0: I mean, that's the kind of guy he was.
1: Yeah.
0: You know, I loved him.
1: Oh, I loved him too. And my issue with...
0: But he was a bad guy in a lot of ways.
1: For sure. Absolutely. And
0: what he did as the league's attorney to Connie Hawkins?
1: Yeah. No, I mean, he's a ruthless...
0: Yeah.
1: You know, litigator. Like, I mean, this is a guy who knew how to run that league with an iron fist. My issue with Adam Silver is you're a little too worried about what everyone else is doing. You're a little too worried about what everybody else thinks.
0: Yeah.
1: You can't be friends with the owners and the players and the refs and the fans and the broadcast. Like, that's just not feasible. So you've got to pick, this is what I'm going to concentrate on. He gets asked about things all the time. He's like, well, you know, the NFL does this, and the NHL does this, and baseball does this. And my answer would have been, I just signed a $76 billion media rights deal, and I would have shot one of those money guns in the air and said, I'm not worried about your criticism right now. Like, you, at a certain point, you just have to say, I've got the biggest bankroll out of all of this. We're doing pretty well. Are there issues? Yeah, we'll try to fix them.
0: Okay, so the biggest issue, obviously, is keeping guys on the court. Michael Jordan's final year with the Wizards, a little puffy around the middle,
2: mm-hmm.
0: 40 years old, played all 82 games.
1: With knee tendonitis both years.
0: All 82 games.
1: Yeah. I think...
0: How do we get into this mess where we have to change rules for eligibility, for postseason honors, based on how many games you play? How did we get to this point?
1: I don't think you have to do any of that. I think it's the... What Adam Silver was doing... was trying to assure the new media rights partners, NBC and Amazon, hey, you're spending a lot of money. We're going to have guys on the court. So here's what I'm going to do. I'm going to make sure they want awards. They're going to do it. Like, that's all this was. It was negotiating for the media rights.
0: Well, as far as the All-NBA teams are concerned, that's directly tied to how much money they're offered in free agency.
1: Absolutely. And I think the issue is, at a certain point, you just got to hammer the teams. I don't believe this is a player issue. I've talked to enough players. I've talked to enough executives. I do not believe this is a player. I think players want to play. I think more, I would say 90% of the time of players sitting out, it is they're told, you're out tonight. Not like, hey, my knees.

0: sore. I think I should take tonight off. I don't really feel like it's no. We've looked at the schedule. We've looked at the numbers. We've looked at all this stuff. As much as the league wants to deny that these studies exist and have real data and everything, the teams believe it because that's how they're running their rosters and their rotations. And so it's no. We got to make sure these guys are available in May and June. And so they've gotten into this load management thing, which was also a disaster in just how it was presented. It should have always been, yeah, this is injury management. I truly believe changing load management to injury management at the start would have cut so much of the discourse about it out of the equation, because they're like, oh yeah, they're managing injuries. Kawhi Leonard wants to play. Joel Embiid wants to play. Their knees are bags of soup. Like, they just, like, they don't have structure in their knee at all. And so the issue is, like, yes, you can, there are some players who maybe, oh man, I can't believe I got to play tonight. David Stern would be like, that's what the money's for. Like, we didn't have this issue running rampant, you know, and wild in the NBA until Adam Silver was the commissioner, because David Stern would have been like, no, you guys are playing. We're going to figure out ways to incentivize this or more to punish this. And it should be punishing the teams however they need to.
1: Yeah, it's just unfortunate that, and I know it's a cliche, people don't like the term inmates running the asylum, but the bottom line is that, let's go back to when Adam Silver became commissioner and they had the Donald Sterling situation where mm-hmm. LeBron and other top players in the league said, if this guy isn't out of the league, we're out of the window.
0: Yeah.
1: And he caved. Unfortunately for the league, a guy like Steve Ballmer paid four times the asking price and raised the value of every team around the NBA. Coming up on the other side, though, I want to get into the whole situation with Kawhi Leonard. Is he actually going to return to Toronto? Is he going to be a member of that team? What kind of punishment is going to be handed down to an owner, the Clippers owner, Mr. Ballmer, who, by the way, has enough money to buy literally the entire league and change it into the National Bomber Association tomorrow? We'll hear what Zach has to say. This is Fox Sports Saturday.
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15: Fox Sports Saturday. Steve Harbin, Zach Harper with you once again in the Fox Sports Radio studios. All right, what's going to be the end result here as far as the Kawhi Leonard situation, this investigation? Actually, it's been one man on a mission.
16: Yeah.
15: To take down, I don't know what he's trying to take down, but he's determined to take down something here. I've maintained all along, and I don't think the NBA is going to mess too heartily with Steve Ballmer and take him at his word that's saying, I got screwed out of $70 million I lost with this company. But what do you think ultimately is going to happen as far as Kawhi Leonard? Does it affect at all his situation with Toronto?
16: Up until this week, I thought it'll be a slap on the wrist. Bomber maybe gets suspended for 6 months. Lawrence Frank maybe gets suspended for a year. Whatever that maximum fine is, which is nothing to Steve Bomber. I don't think they'll maybe they take a draft pick or two and then give it back later on. I don't think anything's going to happen with Kawhi. If these latest allegations that Pablo Torre has unveiled with the Daktronix scoreboard Jumbotron company, if that's true, I don't think you can just say like it's going to be a slap on the wrist anymore. I think the trade to Toronto, if this allegation is true, the trade to Toronto can't happen, because I legitimately think you could see Kawhi suspended for an extended period of time, if not a full season. But again, like, I don't know when this is going to end.

0: Because let's say they wrapped it today.
1: Pablo Torre will make sure it doesn't end.
0: Well, yeah, Pablo's, look, he's going for a second Pulitzer, I guess. I don't know. But let's say it ended today. The league would review all the information. They'd have a ruling. We're still going to arbitration. And if there is a severe penalty against Kawhi, the players' union's going to appeal. Like, I mean, this is probably at best two and a half months away from actually having a conclusion if the investigation ended today. The league is back in training camp late September. I don't know how Toronto can just say, like, okay, yeah, we're going to keep this trade on hold and bring him in.
1: If he gets suspended.
0: Well, even if he doesn't, at this point, if this investigation isn't going to end before the season starts, which I always thought was ridiculous, but now it seems, yeah, this is a real possibility, I think the trade has to be off. It sounds like it might be. Like, it sounds like there is a good chance that Toronto will say, okay, no trade.
1: It's just amazing to me that the richest owner by leap years in the NBA, literally one of the 10 wealthiest people in the world, mm-hmm. would look at some kind of way to shirk the salary. I mean, this is chump change for this guy.
0: Yeah.
1: What? I mean, look, you know, we can go back in time about the worst trade in NBA history,
0: sure.
1: The Clippers got involved with to get Paul George in order to get Kawhi Leonard. But if you look back in the context of when they did this deal, it was not outrageous.
0: No.
1: They were trying to keep him because Kawhi's coming off a championship season in Toronto. Paul George is coming off a season where he was third in the MVP voting. The idea of teaming them together in their prime made a lot of sense. Put you on the map. But that being said, it just seems crazy to me that Bomber in any way could be involved in something like this when it would be completely unnecessary. And honestly, with all due respect to Pablo Torre, easy to figure out along the way. All right, we've got much more coming up as far as the NBA with, of course, Zach. But also, we're going to get into the Dodgers situation. Are they actually ever going to win another baseball game? This is Fox Sports Saturday.
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0: 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We are
1: Buff Sports! And here's what you need to know.
2: Washington Commanders left tackle Laremy Tunsil left practice with a torn triceps today. Surgery is likely needed. Kyle Shanahan of the 49ers will coach next week's preseason opener for him. He's been limited in camp after last month's car accident. Eagles right tackle Lane Johnson says this will likely be his final season, his 14th year in the league, all with Philadelphia. Ravens wide receiver Zay Flowers is day-to-day with a bruised quad after a collision at practice. To Major League Baseball, the Yankees edged Atlanta 5-4 today. The A's ended Boston's 9-game winning streak 7-3. The Blue Jays have tied it up at Philadelphia. It's 4-4, bottom of the eighth. Pirates now lead 9-0 over the Mets, bottom of the eighth inning. Nationals ahead of the Reds, 6-2 in the bottom of the eighth. Cubs have won 5 in a row, but they're losing at Kansas City, 4-3 Royals in the seventh. Brewers and Twins tied 3-3, top of the sixth inning. I'm Steve DeSager.
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4: All right, rolling along here on a very busy Sports Saturday. Once again, we're broadcasting live from the Fox Sports Radio studios. All right, we got much more to talk about NBA related. I'm going to take full advantage of having Zach Harper here with me today. I just love your passion.
5: Thank you.
4: So I have a son of mine who is, he's 28 years old now. Mm-hmm. 28 years old. And he has a very similar passion for the NBA. Like, the NBA is everything.
5: Yeah.
4: Everything to him. And he's one of those guys that plays, what's the video, 2K?
5: Oh, NBA 2K, yeah.
4: I mean, like, he'll literally redo teams 1,000 times.
5: Yeah.
4: And then, you know, win 69-3. You know,
5: sure.
4: 13 or 77 win teams, yeah. You know, create these monster teams. Is there a spot for that guy for something like that? Can you always use people that just, I mean, really are into it?
5: I mean, that's how I got started, right?
4: That's like the whole point.
5: I was 25 when I started my website. Like, yeah. I think if you have a passion for it, that alone, like, the two things I always tell people is like, all right, if you're going to do it, start now.
4: Yeah.
5: And don't quit.
4: That you can't quit.
5: Like, that's the thing. I mean, I went years where no one read me, no one listened to me. And you just, like, that's frustrating. You feel like, oh, I did some good work here, and then no one cares about it. But the point is, you're getting reps. It's like working out. It's like working on your jump shot. It's all that. Like, it's all it is reps. And so the good, the bad of it, I mean, there are days now, like, I'll write something like, boy, that sucked. Like, I know that was not good. And there are days that I write something like, I'm a genius. I figured it out. And it all works in the same tandem. It's this symbiotic relationship where all it is just furthering your passion, continuing the work, and all you have to do is start. That's literally the hardest part.
4: I'm going to ask you a question, and I know it's a slippery slope, but I'm going to ask it anyway. Because they're in the news right now. And I'm talking about these high-priced insiders.
5: Mm-hmm.
4: And for all sports.
5: Mm-hmm.
4: And I'm not going to name names because you know all the names out there. And, you know, I tell people, because I know a lot of these people, you know, and to maintain their high-paying jobs, I mean, you have to deliver.
5: Yeah.
4: The pressure to deliver is immense. And I know that some people have really been put in compromised situations where, like, if you don't start delivering more news, we'll find somebody that will.
5: Right.
4: And that puts yourself in a real precarious situation.
5: Mm-hmm.
4: And so the way you have to go about this, obviously, is you have to get in tight with people around the players.
5: Right.
4: You know, it's hard to get it directly from players.
5: Right.
4: You want to have a friendly relationship with them. It's people around them. And these players are surrounded by an entourage.
5: Mm-hmm.
4: And that's how they get the information. The problem, of course, is there's a trade-out.
5: Sure. There sure is.
4: I mean, okay.
5: Yeah.
4: Sure, I'll work with you.
5: Yeah.
4: But you got to grease for me, too.
5: Yeah.
4: You know, let's go back to the LeBron situation with Rich Paul.

0: So Rich Paul has done LeBron good. It's been a good relationship for, but Rich Paul would never be, never seen the light of day had it not been his association with LeBron James. So the little guy found a way to ride the coattails of LeBron James, and he has done that by doing exactly what it is LeBron wants him to do. So this was one of the great comedy routines of all time, because here was an unrestricted free agent. Anybody could talk about him. It wasn't like there was any tampering involved or anything else. He's an unrestricted free agent. And yet there wasn't a single GM on record, even with a hint that they were interested in LeBron James.
1: No, you know, we'd like to add some playmaking.
0: Oh, but Rich Paul's got voice messages. let me get this straight. So this was an all-timer. So let me get this straight. A GM is calling you, or a player's calling you, and you're putting in straight to voicemail? Really? Really?
1: It's
0: like that. How unbelievable was that? So every story about all the interest, I mean, literally, maybe not the Lakers, but, you know, and the Lakers wanted him, but, you know, we decided it was time to move on. Sure. I just found it just comical. So as someone like yourself that obviously is going through a lot of different sources to compose whatever it is that you want to get across to your audience about what is actually happening in the NBA, how do you go through the garbage and actually find out what the reality is as close as you can actually find out?
1: I don't, I mean, look, probably to my, you know, my despair at times, I don't do the whole like, oh yeah, you give me some information, I'll scratch your, I don't do that. Like, we can talk, we can not talk. I'm going to form my opinion regardless. It's going to be either super informed or informed enough that I feel like, all right, I can say this.
0: Yeah.
1: Right. And you make relationships over, you know, I've been doing this 18, 19 years at this point, and you form relationships with people. You know who you can trust. You know when someone's feeding you BS. You know when someone's feeding you the truth for the most part. You get an instinct for it. And I put it all together and I think, like, all right, is what I'm about to say plausible, smart, you know, entertaining, whatever? Is there something to it? And if not, then I'm very honest about that. Like, hey, this is me just guessing here. I don't know. Like, I don't know what's going on, right? Or if I have some information, I will put it in a way, but I don't like reporting. Like, I only report a couple times a year. I'll do it around the trade deadline. I'll do it around the draft free agency. But to me, that is the part of the game of media where it is so much scratch my back, I'll scratch yours. Like, I had last summer, I had a GM, or not a GM, I had an agent of a guy who's going to be in the Hall of Fame randomly hit me up like, hey, man, would love to meet, would love to talk or whatever. And I just said, you know, I don't really do the agent game. Like, that's just not what I do. You know, so I'm no disrespect, but like, I'm not going to do that. Like, because to me, you know, I talk about this all the time with people. I've gotten rid of as much bias as you possibly can when it comes to basketball, when it comes to the NBA, when it comes to the job, because my own vanity, I would rather be right than like do a favor kind of thing. Because to me, that is what ultimately I'll be judged on. And so I've become friendly with coaches, with players, with GMs before, and sometimes that's endured and sometimes it has gone completely away because I said some stuff because they started being bad at the job, right? And so you just have to make that decision of like what that's going to mean for you. But in terms of like sifting through the BS, it's always, why does this benefit this, you know, me to have this information?
0: All right, well,
1: why does this get out?
0: So during the whole LeBron James thing, and this actually went back to the beginning of the season when he was sitting out with that sudden bout with sciatica.
1: As someone who's had sciatica,
0: yeah,
1: I knew he wasn't playing the second they introduced that.
0: Well, I mean, and again, LeBron's been pretty good about playing when he can. He's not a load management guy.
1: Yeah.
0: All right. But that being said, I really felt before the season began that LeBron had two teams he wanted or had interest in, and that was Cleveland and New York. Mm-hmm. I felt like those were two teams where he felt like I have interest in playing for them, and it was not reciprocated. They weren't at that time interested in it. We're not getting that's not happening, to add a $50 million to our payroll. So when the season ended and he was officially

0: parted ways with the Lakers. I always like his response. Oh, no, no. Thank you. Thank you. Thank
1: you got you. It. It's good thank manners.
0: You. Yeah. So to me, it was always about Cleveland. I mean, Cleveland is the team that makes the most sense. Mm-hmm. Of course, he voluntarily left Cleveland twice.
1: Yeah.
0: It's not like they owe him anything. Let's say you ditch this once. Oh, that's right. You ditched this twice.
1: He did get him a championship.
0: Yeah, he did. Okay. So he delivered a championship. Yeah. You did that. Great. We're not bringing you back for third time. I don't think it, as much as he wanted to go to Cleveland, I've always felt like Cleveland's like, you know what? We're okay. We're okay. We have a young team. We just, by the way, clobbered Detroit on the road in game 7.
1: Yeah.
0: Clobbered them by 30. Why are we going to just put everything on hold essentially for a year to bring in LeBron James when we're already making progress? I don't think that Cleveland was ever as interested in bringing back LeBron as LeBron was interested in finishing his career with the Cavs.
1: Oh, I think they were dying to. I think they were dying. I think that team.
0: And they couldn't come up with minimum wage like the Sixers did?
1: I think he looked at it as like, oh, yeah, they're not winning.
0: Oh, really?
1: Yeah. Absolutely.
0: And Philly is?
1: They got a better chance.
0: Whoa. Let's hold on a second.
1: That Cleveland team's not
0: okay,
1: good.
0: Okay, let's go back. Let's go back to Joel Embiid.
1: Yeah.
0: You see he's going to stay upright through the playoffs?
1: No, but I don't think he will. I know Cleveland has flamed out dramatically in 4 straight postseasons. Not that Philly hasn't, but I think you add Jaylen Brown to the mix, he's like, all right, that's good. I'll do that.
0: Don't you feel like the Knicks ultimately were just a team of destiny?
1: Yes.
0: Absolutely. I mean, think about this. They had 3 consecutive series against teams that won game 7 on the road. Think about that.
1: Yeah.
0: They get Philly, who beats Boston on the road. They get Cleveland, who beats Detroit on the road. They get San Antonio, beats OKC on the road in a game 7. In other words, they weren't supposed to play those teams.
1: Right.
0: They were supposed to play Boston. They were supposed to play Detroit.
1: Sure.
0: They were supposed to play the defending champions. And they got the other team.
1: I mean,
0: all 3 rounds.
1: I think LeBron would have gone to New York if they hadn't won the championship, for sure. You can't just go join New York in that situation. And in terms of Cleveland, that team is a mess internally. And I think, I mean, if I know that, LeBron knows that. And so I think he looked at that, looked at the situation. And yes, I think, I mean, New York was a better team. Go back to last season, Cleveland flames out. No one's ready to play. Go back to the season before that. They blame injuries. That team flamed out. The season before that, they flamed out. Like, this is just not a playoff team. They're a regular season team. They are not a playoff team. They have so much talent. Nobody wants to play in the playoffs.
0: All right. On the other side, I want you to look at the Sixers.
1: Mm-hmm.
0: And I want you to look into your crystal ball, Zach.
1: Yeah.
0: Okay? I want you to project what's going to happen for a franchise that hasn't won an NBA championship since Moses Malone uttered the words, fo, fo, fo.
1: 1983.
0: 19 fo fo fo.
1: Yeah.
0: I was watching that nightmare series. I knew the Lakers had no chance. Fo fo fo. And I want to hear exactly what kind of dynamic you foresee on the court for that team. What kind of basketball are we going to see? This is Fox Sports Saturday.
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14: Harbin and Harper right here. Fox Sports Saturday, once again here in the Fox Sports Radio studios. All right, we'll get back to, do you really want to talk preseason NFL football? I know you want to talk NFL football. We are going to get to a little NFL football because there's a lot of things happening in training camps right now as we get ready for the first full week of preseason football. The thing that really kills me, Zach, is how they have the bye week now. I'm sort of cool because I love college football and they sort of get the stage. I'm like, when did this start where you have the last preseason game and then there's a bye week before we actually get to the first week of the regular season?
15: I'd like that because it does show an appreciation for, like, look, this is how we dominate every weekend, right?
14: Mm-hmm.
15: Got them on Saturday, you got us on Sundays, and obviously some other days.
14: Well, it's also their free minor league.
15: Yes, free minor league, and, well, it's not free. Well, it's still free for them. It's not free for anybody else anymore. But I like that they're like, they're going to have an opening weekend, and then we're going to have an opening weekend.
14: I love it. Yeah, I love the respect.
15: It's great.
14: All right, so we are talking about LeBron James, who is now a member of the Philadelphia 76ers. Mm-hmm. Let's go back to the Jaylen Brown deal for Paul George. Okay, what happened there?
15: Well, the Celtics made Jaylen Brown mad by dangling him out there for Giannis.
14: Right.
15: Giannis got traded to Miami.
14: Why would he be upset about being dangled for a player that's better than him?
15: Ego.
14: Okay.
15: Yeah.
14: All right.
15: And then it came down to, all right, JB's going to be a little more difficult. He's very outspoken, especially now that he's a Twitch streamer. This is, something that is something we got to manage. Oh, by the way, he's up for a 2-year, $142 million extension that would push him to like $350 over 5 years with his current deal or something like that. Something ridiculous like that. And they didn't want to pay it. So they said, all right, we're going to make sure our house is in order financially under this new second apron system. And we're going to make sure that we're out of that and we can build around Jason Tatum again before his prime is up.
14: Okay. So
15: basically, they didn't want to pay him once he got mad about the trade.
14: All right. So this is a team that obviously unveiled one of the top rookies in the league in Edgecombe last year. And you're excited about that. But now all of a sudden you bring in Jaylen Brown.
15: Right.
14: And you bring in LeBron James. You're trying to keep Embiid upright.
15: Yes.
14: And they have Maxey.

0: Yeah.
1: Who, by the way, is a clutch guy.
0: He's
1: bad. See, this is another factor, is that a lot of teams don't want to deal with clutch, but the Sixers already are with Tyrese Maxey.
0: Right.
1: So it's not like it's someone that's new to the party.
0: Yeah.
1: All right. So let's just take a look at those five guys and how you see them meshing on the court.
0: I think because the two old guys, and we're just going to call Joel Embiid an old guy because he moves like an old guy at this point. Mm-hmm. The two old guys, your job, get a rebound, get the ball up. Edgecombe, Jaylen Brown, especially Tyrese Maxey, I think those guys are going to fly up the court. I think they're going to try to run a lot with the two old guys hanging back. Oh, we don't get something in transition? Well, here come LeBron and Embiid, and now we can run something in the half court. I think that's going to be the plan pretty much every night against most teams, unless there's a team that also likes to run, and then I think you have to be way more, you know, kind of judicious about that.
1: Okay. All-time leading NBA points per game list. Number one is Michael Jordan. He made sure to stay that tick ahead, Bill Chamberlain.
0: He sure did.
1: Down to the stretch of the Wizards that last year. Did not want to fall into number two. Number three is Luka.
0: Mm-hmm.
1: Number five is Elgin Baylor.
0: Mm-hmm.
1: Number four is Joel Embiid.
0: Yeah.
1: Joel Embiid has the fourth highest career scoring average in the history of the NBA, but you don't see that as his role this year.
0: No, I think, I mean, you can't just run every single possession. I think they'll try to push the tempo as much as possible. There's going to be, out of 100 possessions in a game, 60 of them, 70 of them in which, all right, we got to get something in the half court. And that's where Joel Embiid comes to play. Because even last year, as limited as he was, he still scored a point a minute. More than a point a minute, I believe. Like, I mean, he still put up, like, you can't really stop him from scoring unless you're his body. Then it stops him from playing in quite a bit of games. But I also think the plan is, and I don't think they necessarily have the front court depth to do this at, you know, right away. But the plan's going to be like, let's just get him to April. If he plays 30 games this year, but he's healthy in April, I don't think they care.
1: Well, I agree with you 100%. Yeah. No. That I agree with you. I mean, because, again, we can talk about Cat's role in the Knicks winning a championship.
0: Yeah.
1: And he did play a vital role.
0: Absolutely. He was great.
1: And you have to have your big show up.
0: Mm-hmm.
1: If you're going to go all the way through the playoffs and come out on top, your big has to play well, and he's got to stay on the court. So they have to figure out a way to keep Embiid healthy enough so that he is serviceable through four rounds of the playoffs, which is no easy task. All right, so LeBron James. Points, rebounds, assists. What kind of numbers will it show at the end of the regular season?
0: I would guess somewhere in the 18 to 20 points a game, 7-8 assists, 6 rebounds, somewhere.
1: And you're
0: in that
1: getting
0: range.
1: For the same price you gave KCP.
0: Yeah.
1: 3.75.
0: Because he looked at the lay of the land, and of those six teams that, let's just say the six teams that were in consideration, though I'm not sure Denver and Minnesota were all that in consideration, I think they were good ideas. Golden State's in the West. We know how that looks. Miami, great organization. They have very little in terms of depth. And I think LeBron was going to have to do a lot more physically than he probably is able to do. And I think he's very aware of that at this point. You had Cleveland, which I'm telling you, like, that team cannot compete in the playoffs. I know they just made the conference finals. That was because the East is the East. And it's going to be way tougher this year. And then Philly was the best holdover of all those options. I don't think he thinks, oh, I'm going to win a championship with Philly. I think he looked at it as like, that's probably the best chance of winning the championship. I truly believe that. I think it's about possibility rather than likelihood.
1: All right, so VJ Husky and I do our Sunday show together. He is a really not a LeBron guy.
0: Sure.
1: A lot of them out here. We got a lot here at Fox Sports Radio. Bernie Fratto, I love listening to Bernie's late night show because I get off TV late at night and I can hear Bernie do his 1 hour call-in. And he'll have three questions, every one of them, every night, every Saturday night. He has some question, some spin on LeBron James to get a shot in on him.
0: Yeah.
1: Look, I looked at LeBron James two ways. I mean, there's LeBron James, the person, who, by the way, has never had any scandals or anything else. He seems, by all means, a solid family guy.
0: Mm-hmm.
1: Loves his wife and kids and been great.
0: Yeah.
1: Politically, look, that's my thing about politics is you believe what you want to believe, I'll believe what I want to believe. Mm-hmm. I don't hold that against anybody. As far as his career is concerned, you know, it's funny for years when people would talk about the greatest player of all time.

0: I'm like, why is Kareem not in the conversation?
1: Sure, yeah.
0: I mean, I don't get it. Yeah. By the way, he won 6 MVP awards, all when the players used to vote.
1: Yeah.
0: The last year the players voted was the year he won his 6th MVP in 1980. The media took over the MVP vote in 81. So his own peers voted him MVP 6 times.
1: Yeah.
0: Okay. He obviously won 6 championships, one in Milwaukee, and he was the all-time leading scorer in NBA history. I'm like, why is he not in the conversation?
1: Right.
0: And that's sort of my thing with LeBron. LeBron has raised the bar to such levels. No one's going to score 40,000 points. No.
1: No
0: one.
1: No.
0: Not with load management. They're not going to. So no one's ever going to approach 40,000 points or whatever he pushes that number to eventually. His numbers, I mean, all NBAs, all-star games, these are, we're going into a 24th season in the NBA.
1: Yeah.
0: So, you know, and people are like, well, you know, Michael Jordan was 6 for 6. Actually, I go, no, he was 6 for 15.
1: Yeah.
0: Okay, he played 15 years in the NBA. He wasn't 6 for 6. Yeah, he was 6 for 6 in the NBA Finals. And, oh, by the way, the Bulls were favored, big favorites, in all 6 of those NBA Finals.
1: Well, they had Michael Jordan.
0: And LeBron, in his 10 NBA Finals, was only favored 3 times. Yeah. And he actually won 4.
1: Uh-huh.
0: Only 3 times. One team that it was favored to lose was obviously the first year of Miami against Dallas. But he was the underdog, obviously, when they won in Cleveland.
1: Right.
0: And he was underdog one of the years when they won to Milwaukee. They had to pay it back against San Antonio. So, I mean, and then when people say, well, he's just chasing rings. I'm like, okay, but that's the dynamic we've created in the NBA.
1: Yeah.
0: You now have this freewheeling, you know, go wherever you want to go. It really started when Kevin Durant ditched OKC to go to the Warriors, jumped aboard, won a couple of rings, and then left.
1: Right.
0: I mean, this is the Adam Silver NBA that he has created, where these players have the freedom to go wherever they want to go, whenever they want to go, and there's nothing holding them back. So, if you have that kind of freedom to basically choose where you want to play, especially if you're an elite player in the league, why would you not want to go to a team that gives you the best opportunity to win a championship? And if you do win a championship with that team, why would you downplay it?
1: This is my thing. LeBron, like you mentioned, LeBron is entering a 24th season.
0: Yeah.
1: And by the way, he's going to play a 25th. Like, he's going to have played a quarter of a century, at least, when it's all said and done. If you are still nitpicking, like, oh, well, he's just trying to get a ring. It's his 24th season. I'm at a point where I don't think LeBron's the greatest of all time. I'm with you. I think it should be a 3-person race. For me, Michael Jordan's the greatest player of all time. If you think it's Kareem, I don't fault you. If you think it's LeBron, I don't fault you. For me, it's Michael Jordan. But the idea that's like, is LeBron ring chasing? I would hope so in a 24th season. I would hope he's ring chasing. Because otherwise, what else are you playing for? He's put all the records out of reach. No one's ever going to touch that. And at this point, the longevity is impressive. Like, he's still this good with that mileage.
0: Is he still a top 25 player in this league?
1: Yeah. If you go on top 25, I think so. But it's, I don't know. Like, it's questionable.
0: Well, how much do you count on the defensive end?
1: Not a lot. Not a lot. I think if you need him to get a stop, he can get a stop. I think for the most part, and this is where my concern is with Philly, defensively, they're going to be a mess. Maxey's not a good defender. He tries, but he's not good. VJ will be a very good defender, but still he's going to be a second-year player. Jaylen Brown's one of the best defenders in the league. LeBron can't do that anymore. They're going to have to play drop coverage with Joel Embiid, and he can't move. Like, it's going to be bad defensively. Just the hope is offensively they pull it together.
0: Yeah. All right. There you go. Just wanted to clear that up. But now we need to find out what is trending, as Steve DeSager is back once again. Do you believe the Dodgers will lose out every game the rest of the year?
2: If they hit like this, it is possible.
0: I mean, I was at the TV station last night, and I could not believe that walk-off. Especially after the
2: painful.
0: Your backup catcher dropped the ball trying to throw somebody out on the previous pitch at second. And next pitch.
2: Dodgers acquired 2 backup catchers at the trade deadline, and they have to use both of them.
0: Ugh.
2: And they are batting them both 9th because they can't bat them 10th.
1: And you're saying that's a problem.
2: This is a problem. This and a week ago when they literally did not have a starting rotation for the week, also a problem. So even when you've got a great pitcher like Yamamoto going tonight, Okay, so how's the Dodger offense doing? That would be 1-for-14 against Brandon Pfaadt in Arizona. It's scoreless going to the 6th. Yes, Yamamoto's been fine, thank you.

0: six strikeouts in five innings. Can I just say, while you were talking basketball, thank you for bringing up Kareem's name in
1: conversation. I know.
0: This is not a thing about age. It's just if somebody's talking about the best in history at anything, you need to know your history.
1: Thank you.
0: So immediately people who say, well, Michael Jordan's the best because he won six NBA titles. Yes, he did. And that's quite impressive. How many NBA titles did Kareem win? Well, the answer is six.
2: And I know we're talking NBA here, but when they're changing rules at the amateur level because you're too good,
1: there's something there.
2: Yeah.
1: Outlaw the dunk after his sophomore season.
0: And then people will say, well, Michael Jordan was league MVP five times. Kareem was league MVP six times.
1: And as I mentioned, that's when the players voted, not the media.
0: And I assume longer career. I mean, Kareem was past
1: 20
0: 40
1: years. After playing 4 years at UCLA, ineligible as a freshman, of course.
0: Yes, although didn't he have that, 50-60 point game at Pauley Pavilion?
1: Yes.
0: And the freshman team?
1: Yes.
0: Against the varsity?
1: Yes, the defending back-to-back NCAA champion basketball team played the freshman team, and the first game ever played at the brand-new Pauley Pavilion got blown off the court.
0: Because Kareem was a freshman.
1: That's not a good start for John Wooden. You're coming out back-to-back national championships, and your back-to-back champions get run off the court by your freshman team.
0: Yeah, freshman not eligible then. Bill Walton, as I recall, freshman year, could not play. Had 3 years. Mm-hmm. Well, let's get to the baseball scoreboard. I mentioned the Dodgers are scoreless in the sixth. Padres are leading 3-1 over Houston in the top of the eighth inning. The San Diego Padres could still make the playoffs, people. Two games out of the last NL wild card behind Philadelphia and Arizona. The Phillies have just fallen behind. Bottom of the 10th, it's Blue Jays leading at Philly 5-4. In this game, Max Scherzer was the Blue Jays starter. He is now 10th all-time in strikeouts, 3,516. The Cubs have won five in a row, but at Kansas City, it's Royals over the Cubs in the top of the 9th, 6-3. Brewers have the best record in the majors, but they're tied at home against the Twins in the top of the 8th, 3-3. Tigers 2-1 leaders against the Orioles in the top of the 8th. In the AL West, Houston a game and a half ahead of Texas. On Fox TV, in a battle for the AL Central lead, the White Sox at home are ahead 5-2 over the Guardians in the top of the 7th, and it's the Tigers leading in the 9th 7-0 at San Francisco. Earlier wins for Miami and Washington. Pittsburgh ended a four-game skid, shutting out the Mets 9-0. Yankees beat Atlanta 5-4. That was Gerrit Cole over Chris Sale. And the A's ended Boston's 9-game winning streak 7-3. A reminder, the IndyCar schedule resumes Sunday on Fox TV from Portland, Oregon. And a WNBA note, Indiana now 20-12. Got the win at Chicago today 90-86. Caitlin Clark, 26 points. The league quickly rescinded her 8th technical of the year, which would have meant a 1-game suspension. She had 11 assists, 6 turnovers today. Back to you.
1: All right, Steve. Thank you very much. Mr. DeSager doing the great job, as he always do. Once again, we're coming to you live from the Fox Sports Radio studios and with the iHeartRadio app. You can stream us wherever you happen to be. 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So as we spoke before the show, Zach, you made it clear to me your NFL allegiance belongs to the San Francisco 49ers.
2: That's right.
1: Kyle Shanahan, I was introduced to on the day that we introduced his father as the new coach of the Raiders, Mike Shanahan, who then introduced me to his 8-year-old son, Kyle.
2: Yeah.
1: So that's how far back I go with Kyle Shanahan. What did you make of this whole story that was kept in the dark, getting back to what I was talking about earlier about insiders keeping information away at the request of others? You can justify by saying, well, he didn't want people to know. Well, I just don't understand how Kyle Shanahan could be involved in an accident that involved the police and it not get out in the news. And then it turns out that there were people that knew about the story. They just weren't going to tell anybody about the story until the 49ers actually made it public 10 days after the accident actually occurred.
2: And then he came out and, you know, took responsibility for it.
1: Right. Well, the story leaked out that the girl was at fault, this 21-year-old girl, and then he came out and said, no, that's completely wrong. It was my fault. My phone slipped down into the crevice, and I reached down, I looked up, and I had crossed the line.
2: It's

0: it's part of the, you know, part of what we talked about earlier, the doing favors and stuff like that. It's the part I don't love about the industry. It makes me uncomfortable. I also understand the ecosystem of it and why it exists. It with something like this, it's always interesting to me, like, so a player does something off the field, we're quick to report that immediately, right? A coach does something who's well liked, and I think Kyle Shanahan's a great guy and everything, and we're going to do that favor. And to me, that's not really the job. The job is to report the news. And if you have the news and it's not like this is, oh, maybe a trade that might happen or something, like this is, you know, public record on some level, I think like that's a pretty big disservice. As much as I like Kyle Shanahan, I want the 49ers to win and everything, it's kind of slimy that this came out the way.
1: Well, how did it happen? I mean, think about it. As soon as we had the Romo story immediately,
0: right?
1: I mean, any player, even the most obscure players in the NFL or any other sport, the second they're involved in a DUI or any kind of act, we know immediately.
0: Yeah.
1: Comes out instantly.
0: Right.
1: And this is one of the top coaches in the NFL,
0: yeah.
1: and no public reporting for 10 days?
0: That's
1: crazy.
0: This is a great analysis. It's weird. Like, it's super weird. Like, when I first started here, because the first I saw of it was when he took responsibility for it, right? Yeah. Or maybe there had been a little bit of word that there was an accident, but he comes out and takes responsibility for it. I was like, oh, God, this just happened. And it's like, oh, no, this happened like
1: 10 days?
0: A week and a half ago.
1: Yeah. Unbelievable.
0: I'm like, oh. Well, is everyone okay? Like, yeah, I was just very confused.
1: Oh, yes, face is smashed, yeah, I was, 40 stitches.
0: I was very confused by it all, but I don't know. Like, I wish I had an answer. I don't know how this goes 10 days without being reported.
1: All right, let's talk about your 49ers for a moment. I find them as one of the more interesting teams in the league. So they had sort of a bounce back year last year, but not really because they didn't go anywhere in the postseason.
0: Right.
1: And, you know, when we look at the Rams right now, and we're still waiting word on Aaron Donald, that's another story that just doesn't make any sense. Why would Aaron Donald come back? Why? I mean, think about this. You've already had a perfect career.
0: Yeah.
1: Perfect career.
0: Yeah.
1: 10 years. You go out with your sanity. You're all pro 8 times. You won a Super Bowl. You did. Checked every box. Mm-hmm. 3-time defensive player. First ballot Hall of Famer. By the way, he was already elected this year in the College Football Hall of Fame,
0: right,
1: where to be eligible, you need to be 10 years removed from college and retired from the pro
0: Does
1: ranks.
0: Does he have to come out now?
1: No, I don't think so. That would keep him in. But, I mean, and he's been out for 2 full years. I mean, Sean McVay is never going to say no,
0: right,
1: obviously, to Aaron Donald.
0: Right.
1: If you want to come back, we'll find a spot for you.
0: Yeah.
1: I just want to know why he wants to come back.
0: Well, and, like, is he just playing home games? Is he going to play the full 17? Like, what? But I'll tell you what it is. Dude's ring chasing.
1: But he already has a ring.
0: He wants another.
1: Oh, please.
0: Also,
1: it doesn't change. If he gets a second ring, it's not going to say, wow, Aaron Donald, now you can put him down as one of the all-time greats.
0: I'm with you, but I also, like, I think he retired. I think he's bored. He's like, this sucks.
1: Okay.
0: I'm used to working out and hitting dudes.
1: Okay. Look, he's a physical. Like I said, I have been in many, many NFL locker rooms. Yeah. I have never seen a defensive lineman like this guy.
0: One of my favorite interviews is, like, he's being interviewed with DK Metcalf. And they're like, well, how much can you bench? And DK's like, I can bench more than Aaron Donald. Like, how much do you bench? He goes, 5. Like, 500? Like, yeah. And you see the look on DK Metcalf's face, who's a physical specimen. He's
1: defensive,
0: like,
1: tackles are not chiseled.
0: He's chiseled.
1: I mean, and his... Look, the greatest interior defensive tackle I saw in recent years was John Randall, who was a very similar undersized guy that just could handle anybody and just absolutely dominate and get to the quarterback. That's what's so incredible about a guy like Aaron Donald is double-digit sacks from an interior defensive lineman. It just doesn't happen. All right, so when I look at where the Rams are, in fact, I want to do this on the other side because I'm going to give you some thought on this right now. So my question to you is going to be this. Have the 49ers narrowed the gap between them, the Seahawks, and the Rams, or is that gap greater going into the 2026 season? We'll have Zach's answer. This is Fox Sports Saturday.
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0: Him.
1: Yo, yo, what's up? 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
0: Look at them.
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15: Fox Sports Saturday. Having a great time as always. Once again, we're live from the Fox Sports Radio Studios. Talking about the 49ers right now. I think one of the more interesting teams heading into this 2026 season. All right, so you have the defending champion Seattle Seahawks that nobody seems to be buying into. I think they are, last time I saw their odds, are like number 6.
2: Right.
15: On the list. I don't know why Buffalo's favored out of the AFC. I mean,
2: This is the year.
15: With the new coach and everything?
2: We do this with Buffalo.
15: By the way, it's amazing because the top two teams they have in the AFC are the Bills and the Ravens, and they both have new coaches. So I guess they're blaming McDermott and a guy that I've fought for years is one of the most overrated coaches in the NFL, John Harbaugh. Great guy.
2: Yeah.
15: Great guy.
2: Yeah.
15: But not a great coach. Anyway, all right, so the 49ers, in your opinion right now, as we head into the 2026 season, have they narrowed the gap? Those two teams, or those two teams beginning to leave the 49ers in their dust?
2: Can we turn injuries off? If we could turn injuries off, I think...
15: I'm just saying, look, at like I said before last year, okay, it's all about McCaffrey. You got their offense does not operate without Christian McCaffrey.
2: Right.
15: If you can keep McCaffrey on the field, then Brock Purdy is a above-average quarterback. With him not on the field, Brock Purdy looks like a guy that was Mr. Irrelevant.
2: Well, everything's going to be, you know, when things fell apart, it's Trent Williams is hurt, Christian McCaffrey's hurt. Obviously, Kittle blows out his Achilles at one point. But if the offensive line is sound, I think Brock Purdy's great decision maker. When Christian McCaffrey's on the field and George Kittle's on the field, he's an elite quarterback because he knows, oh, those guys got me, right? Like, just like most quarterbacks are a lot better when their two best weapons are out there. The problem with the 49ers is they still have guys coming back from major injuries last year that are not healthy. They're on the PUP list. And they have guys
15: on both sides of the ball.
2: Yeah, on both sides of the ball. Like, all right, Nick Bosa is going to be back. Do we know that he's healthy? No. Like, Michael Williams is out. They have so many significant injuries already. And an interesting theory that I saw, I believe last year or the year before, I can't remember which season, but I think it was last year, was the 49ers do tend to have more injuries, more significant injuries to significant players than most of these other teams. And a lot of it is the Kyle Shanahan practice. Like, he has them practicing more than most teams and these guys more than most. And so it wears down, which I also think is when they are healthy, they're as good as anybody. But you can't stay healthy. So I think if this roster was healthy, bringing in Mike Evans, right, I think that they could absolutely be on par with Seattle and with St. Louis, with the Los Angeles Rams. I think they can be on par with those two teams. The issue is the second that

0: starts to crumble a little bit, they can't handle it in the way the Rams or the Seahawks can make up for it.
1: Well, the wide receiver core is a big question mark.
0: Yeah.
1: You bring Debo back. Debo was like a one-year wonder, let's face it.
0: No, you're two and a half years.
1: He was a Mike McDaniel creation.
0: Sure. Yeah, absolutely.
1: You know, this hybrid running back receiver had a phenomenal year that year. And then you have Ayuk, who supposedly is Purdy's number one target, right? Remember that? They were like, that's his guy.
0: Yeah, that's his guy until he's not, right?
1: Until he's not.
0: If you have, if,
1: there's a lot of
0: Bucks fans. Stop me if you heard this before. If Mike Evans is healthy,
1: yeah,
0: that's your number one target. Even at this point in his career, that's your number one target. The problem is he's already hurt.
1: You know, Mike Evans is an interesting guy. I'm sure he'll be in the Hall of Fame someday, but he's not a dominant receiver.
0: No.
1: He's wildly consistent. Obviously, last year finally snapped his streak of 1,000-yard years.
0: Yeah.
1: But when you think about it, remember he eked over 1,000 yards in 17 games. You know what you're averaging? Like 58 yards a game.
0: Yeah,
1: that's not front line.
0: Right.
1: You know. No.
0: No, I get it. It's a big round number. We gotta move these.
1: Yeah, it shouldn't be. To me, it's more like about 1,500 yards.
0: Right.
1: You know.
0: I don't want to hear any more about this guy broke the record. If you're not doing it in 16 games, I'm not interested in you breaking a record.
1: Well, this is near and dear to me. And my dear friend, Eric Dickerson, Eric and I have known each other, really dear friends, all these years. And his record of 2,105 still stands in a 16-game season. And he'll be the first one to say, OJ did 2,003 in 14 games.
0: Yeah.
1: Okay. Yeah. He did 2,003 in 14 games. I did 102 more yards in two extra games.
0: Yeah.
1: Do the math.
0: Yeah.
1: Yards per game, the record is held by O.J. Simpson. And he'll be first to tell you. But it's too complicated for that. So they just say,
0: they broke a record.
1: You broke all these records and everything else. So all these records have to be always in the context of when you played.
0: Right.
1: You know, the style of plays change. And this is true of any sport. You know, it's just like, did you dominate amongst your peers is how I judge. All right, much more coming up. This is Fox Sports Saturday. We are.
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8: And here's what you need to know.
9: The Red Sox 9-game winning streak ended in Boston today. The A's beat them 7-3. It was the Yankees at home, downing Atlanta 5-4. Gerrit Cole over Chris Sale. San Diego has defeated Houston 3-2. The Dodgers have just one hit. They've lost 7 in a row. They're in a scoreless tie at Arizona in the top of the 7th inning. Also in progress on Fox TV in the AL Central, the White Sox at home lead Cleveland in the top of the 8th 5-3. Kyle Shanahan of the 49ers will coach their preseason opener on Thursday. He's been limited in camp after last month's car accident. Washington tackle Laremy Tunsil suffered a torn triceps during a drill in practice today. He'll likely need surgery. Eagles tackle Lane Johnson says this will likely be his final NFL season. Ravens wide receiver Zay Flowers day-to-day with a bruised quad. Tennis number one Aryna Sabalenka beaten in a fourth rounder in Toronto. I'm Steve DeSager.
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11: Having too much fun on this big Saturday in the sports world, Fox Sports Saturday. Hartman and Harper with you. And we're having out having a good time once again live from the Fox Sports Radio studios. Keeping our eye right now on this Dodgers-Arizona Diamondbacks game. No score now. We're still in, we're in the seventh inning right now. Yamamoto pitching very well. He ended up with 5 2/3, gave up 3 hits, no runs. They have taken him out of the game. But the Dodgers offense is just non-existent today. They have 2 hits in this game, both by Andy Páez. So here we had Tarek Skubal traded to the Dodgers for 3 minor leaguers. And they weren't even like top Dodger minor leaguers.
12: Right.
11: So MLB.com ranks all the prospects for all the teams in the major leagues. The

0: three guys that the Dodgers traded amongst Dodger prospects were ranked 5th, 7th, and 17th for the best left-hander in baseball.
1: Right.
0: So the immediate response was predictable. You know, you've ruined baseball. Well, yeah. now you've guaranteed we're going to have a complete shutdown of baseball because the Dodgers. And I'm like, well, wait a second. Nobody else could come up with a better deal than that. Why was this deal done on a Saturday? The trade deadline's money. If ever a deal was going to be waited to the last second,
1: right,
0: it would be the Skubal deal to see the most you can absolutely get if indeed you're going to trade Tarek Skubal. I mean, you're going to get as much as you possibly can. So there was a lot of weird things about that. But here's what's happened since. Dodgers haven't won a game since that deal in which they
1: the
0: ruined.
1: Skubal curse.
0: The baseball gods or whatever. So I want to get your thoughts on this whole dynamic with this Dodgers dominance or, you know, because for us that are old people that remember, this is the same thing that happened when free agency began in the mid-70s. The Yankees took full advantage.
1: Sure.
0: They went out and got Reggie Jackson. They got Goose Gossage. They got Dave Winfield. They just were collecting all the top free agents, paying them more money, and everyone hated the Yankees for doing that. They won a couple of championships. They also lost a lot of seasons. There's no guarantee of anything.
1: Right.
0: I remind everyone, if you look at the last 2 years, the Dodgers have dominated baseball. Opening series 2 years against the Padres. They now have two games and won a best of five series.
1: That's right.
0: Game four is at Petco. They are ready to celebrate in the gas lamp because the Dodgers have a bullpen day in a game they have to win on the road, and they did.
1: Yeah.
0: And last year, Miggy Rojas, two outs away from losing the series, Miggy Rojas hits a home run. Biggest home run in Dodgers history.
1: Yes.
0: Sorry, Kirk Gibson and I was at that game. Sorry, this was the biggest home run in Dodgers history. Save the day, ninth inning, two outs away from losing the World Series. So if those things don't happen, you know, we're not even talking anything about the Dodgers. So you think this is overplayed about one team's dominance in terms of acquiring top talent that has ruined an entire sport?
1: I don't know that it's ruined the sport. I do think, and look, it's within the rules. So at a certain point, you just be like, it's allowed, right? I think when you're doing we're paying Shohei $2 million a year, and then it's going to be 68 on the back end or what, you know.
0: And by the way, they did that also with the Kyle Tucker contract,
1: right,
0: with the Edwin Diaz contract. It's all deferred money.
1: I think, I'll be like, as a baseball fan, I think that sucks. I think that sucks. I also think, it's allowed. You could be like, why aren't other teams doing it? Sure. The Dodgers obviously have a money advantage over a lot of other teams. There are also a lot of other teams that don't spend as much as they could, right? And I know things have become more complicated with tax and everything, but I don't love it as a baseball fan. I also recognize, like, to your point, this unbeatable team in baseball that's ruined baseball damn near lost one of the greatest World Series ever.
0: Absolutely.
1: Well, I mean, arguably the greatest World Series we've seen definitely in a long time. But, yeah, they're, you know, a swing in the bat away from not winning a championship last year, right? And so I think baseball has a lot more problems than just what the Dodgers are doing. But at the same time, I don't fault them for it. I don't like it. The Skubal trade is simply, to me, the reason there wasn't a better offer is because everyone thinks it's a rental. So you're not going to give up all these prospects.
0: By the way,
1: he
0: may
1: him.
0: Still be a rental. Skubal keeps talking about the fact I never wanted to leave Detroit.
1: Right.
0: There's, I mean, they still
1: there
0: have to pay
1: think
0: him.
1: He's going to go back.
0: Like, right. Which seems weird if you're not. I mean, they were screwing him on the arbitration thing where they were $13 million apart. And he ended up they ended up losing. Obviously, he won.
1: Yeah.
0: You wouldn't pay him now, but you'll pay him next year.
1: Right. Like, to me, people who are mad about the Skubal acquisition, and I'm not a Dodger fan by any means. Like, I don't want the Dodgers to win. I don't, like, I'm not this person who moved to LA and decides, like, oh, I'll make the Dodgers my team. Like, no, I'm an Atlanta Braves fan. I have been my whole life. My dad's from Atlanta. Like, I watched them on TBS growing up. That's who I love, right? At the same time, I didn't look at the Skubal trade and go, oh, the Dodgers are ruining baseball. I thought, all right, no one else wants to offer more than that. It's not like the Tigers, like, how do we get him to the Dodgers? It was, we got to bring in prospects for a market that shockingly is not very high.
0: But how did the Brewers and the Rays, the other two teams that everyone pointed to as the most likely destination for Skubal, not come up with a decent offer when that was it?
1: Like, you want to talk about the Tucker deal, you want to talk about the Shohei deal.

0: deal. I think that sucks, and I think it sucks for baseball. You want to talk about the Skubal trade? That's just no one else stepped up.
1: Mm-hmm.
0: That I don't like. There's no part of me that's like, this is BS. The Dodgers are ruining baseball. I don't look at that at all. I think the Shohei thing sucks in terms of how the contract is structured, but also it's allowed. They were smarter. I just think it sucks.
1: All right. Speaking of Shohei Ohtani, he has been the overwhelming favorite to win MVP again. Yeah. And it's always hard to argue against him. I mean, he has an OPS well above 900 and an ERA below 2. Yeah. I mean, so there is no one to compare him to.
0: Right.
1: It does come to the point, like with Michael Jordan, where they decided, well, we just can't give it to him every year. We'll give it to Charles Barkley 1 year or Karl Malone 1 year. And it's like, that's ridiculous. Yeah. Wayne Gretzky won 8 straight MVP awards in the NHL.
0: As he should.
1: As he should, right? He's the most valuable player in the league, all right? That's the idea. But now all of a sudden they're coming up with this idea that Pete Crow Armstrong, because he has a high war, and I still don't understand the dynamics of war, is now, according to the odds makers, actually past Shohei in terms of the odds to win the MVP award. It could be fatigue. By the way, Ohtani not only has won 4 MVP awards, all of them unanimous. Think about this. Even Barry Bonds, who won 7 MVPs, only once was he unanimous.
0: Right.
1: No one's ever been unanimous more than once, and this guy's been 4 times. But there could be a disqualifier for Pete Crow Armstrong. I saw this interview because I saw the quote and I said, all right, somebody took this out of context, okay? And then I saw the interview. So he was doing an interview and the name of Babe Ruth came up.
0: Mm-hmm.
1: And he said that he spoke to someone who made a serious argument that he buys into that Babe Ruth actually never existed. There was no such person as Babe Ruth. George Herman Babe Ruth never actually existed.
0: Mm-hmm.
1: Okay. So no matter how much film there is of the Babe, whether it's playing for the Yankees or mm-hmm. when he had the throat cancer and he could barely talk at his mm-hmm. farewell at Yankee Stadium, all fake. And he was dead serious because I wanted to see are you laughing right now?
0: Yeah,
1: like, you know,
0: bit,
1: like,
0: yeah.
1: you know, the idea, you see the numbers and like, there's no way this guy, the guy like that existed or
0: right.
1: was, and that kind of, no, he's dead serious. Pete Crow Armstrong believes that Babe Ruth never existed. So would that be a disqualifier for you if you're filling out your MVP vote ballot for Pete Crow Armstrong?
0: I believe that Shohei Ohtani is the best player in baseball, maybe the best player we've ever seen, right? Like, I mean, to me, he's the best player I've ever seen.
1: Well, there's no one to compare him to. Yeah. And when people try to make the Babe Ruth comparison, it's ridiculous because Babe Ruth was a pitcher and then he became an outfielder.
0: Right.
1: There may have been like his last year with the Red Sox, there was a little overlap, but not an entire career, which is what we've seen with Shohei.
0: Right. And so to me, Shohei Ohtani is 100% the MVP.
1: Yeah.
0: Like, so this wouldn't affect how I vote for or against Pete Crow Armstrong. What I would say, and I'm saying this as respectfully as I possibly can, I am not interested in a 24-year-old's opinion of what happened over 100 years ago.
1: Mm-hmm.
0: There is no part, like, in the NBA, we went through this with Tyler Hero. Tyler Hero's like, oh, there's some history things. Like, shut up. Okay? There's no part of me that because Pete Crow Armstrong heard a convincing argument that Babe Ruth wasn't real.
1: Right. Never existed.
0: I hate when people do this, okay? I hate when someone says an NBA player says something, they go, you know what, shut up and dribble. In this case, I will make an exception. Just shut up and go play baseball. like that is so stupid.
1: Oh, he was dead serious. How about this? You want to hear this? Don Mattingly. When Don Mattingly had his first breakout year with the Yankees in 1984, won the batting title that year. He played a little bit, but this was his first full year, wins the batting title. This is a true story. He's surrounded by New York media, and they are telling him that you may be the best first baseman the Yankees have had since Lou Gehrig.
0: Mm-hmm.
1: And he said, who? He was dead serious. As a kid from Indiana.
0: Yeah.
1: And they're like, they were laughing at first. And he was looking at him like, did I say something funny?

0: And they're like, you've been with the Yankees for this year, third year. You've never heard of Lou Gehrig.
1: You never looked out at the numbers that are up there.
0: He's on first base. He literally had no idea who Lou Gehrig was. Zero idea. One of the things I've appreciated over the years is athletes that know their stuff. Mm-hmm. I had the good fortune in 1989 when Pete Rose, the investigation began on Pete Rose gambling. He was the manager of the Reds at the time. And I knew he knew my partner at the time. So I went down to Dodger Stadium, introduced myself, mm-hmm. told him my partner. He's like, oh, how's the steamer doing? Pete couldn't have been nicer. The next day, I was back at the ballpark, and I'm trying to get an interview with Pete, but I'm standing, it's before the game, he's talking to the media, all these national media people are falling around with cameras and everything else, and Pete's just sitting in the dugout talking to somebody, and I'm all the way down at the end of the Reds, of the visiting dugout at Dodger Stadium by the bat rack. Pete gets up, he walks right by me, without even hesitating, he goes, hey, Steve, how are you doing? Like, how does he remember my name? Right. I know I introduced myself yesterday, but And I looked at him. I said, Pete, do you have some time to talk some baseball? He goes, come with me, kid. So we go into the office, the visiting manager's office. He closes the door.
1: Uh-huh.
0: I turn on my tape recorder, and we talk baseball. Now, I'm a stats over thing. He knew every number. Like, I mean, he wasn't making up stuff. I know when people are guessing.
1: Yeah.
0: Pete was like, he knew his numbers. He knew, I mean, everything was right on cue. I'm like in dreamland talking to Pete. Finally, I get to the end of the interview. I'm like, so Pete, it must be very satisfying for you that you have so much support right now. And he goes, well, why wouldn't I? I haven't done anything wrong. So this is my very first radio on-air radio job, right? Yeah. 1989, little K-Fox radio. So we finished the interview and I opened the door and it is like 50 people deep with media people.
1: Yeah.
0: And I'm completely anonymous. I'm like getting my way through this crowd. And they're like yelling out, Pete, Pete, Pete, Pete. And Pete says, I just did my one interview for the day. And everyone's turning around like, who are you? And I'm like, Steve Hartman, yeah. K-Fox Radio. I love Pete. Yeah. I my love of that man was... You know, I knew no boundaries.
1: Yeah.
0: I never forgot that.
1: I don't, just because you play baseball and you're a great baseball player, I don't expect you to know everything. I don't expect you to know the history of the game.
0: But you should have at least an appreciation.
1: Agree.
0: Most do.
1: Yes.
0: Like
1: most do.
0: Kobe did. LeBron does. Yeah. Jordan. I think they appreciate those that were before them.
1: You know what? Because this has been an issue in the NBA where, like, you have a lot of, you know, retired players taking cracks at today's game and everything. And someone I genuinely appreciate so much is Allen Iverson.
0: Yeah.
1: Allen Iverson
0: loves
1: the hell out of some current basketball.
0: Yeah.
1: Like, he appreciates the talent. He's not threatened by
0: it. How did a guy that size average over 41 minutes a game for his entire career?
1: He's a warrior. He's just unbelievable.
0: I think he's one of the most underrated players in the history of the NBA.
1: Absolutely. But what I love about it is there is, like you said, there's this appreciation of what came before you and what has come after you, which I think is so big for sports. Whether you're a baseball player, NFL player, NBA player, doesn't matter. Like, I think you should have that, because who set the stage for you and who you're setting the stage for, all that matters. It's all this big relationship that works together. But there is this thing, and I know it's just an internet rage bait thing, but in the case of Pete Crow Armstrong saying, like, oh, I've heard that Babe Ruth wasn't real, and I believe it. There is this thing where it's like, ooh, younger player or younger person discovers player from 25 years ago, and it's like, oh, let's see if they can impress me. And I know it is just trying to elicit a reaction that then you yell at the person online and all this. I understand that whole thing, but there is a part of me where it's like, and no offense to any, there might be plenty of younger people out there who are way smarter at this than I am. I'm not interested. I'm just not interested. Like, you got to go through a certain level of studying the stuff and being crazy about this stuff before, like, I'm going to hear your theory about Babe Ruth didn't actually exist. You want to question because we don't have, like, video of Wilt's 100-point game? I'll have a conversation with you. I don't think they made it up. I also don't think it was some great heroic hit. Like, everyone's mad at Bam Adebayo. It's like, by all accounts,

0: They were doing the same thing for Wilt.
1: Yeah.
0: Like, that's how he got to 100.
1: Exactly.
0: Like, I don't have, like.
1: That in Hershey, Pennsylvania, a neutral court. It's nobody there, 1,500 people.
0: It's amazing how many people
1: claim they were there,
0: even though, yeah, it's about 1,500 people. But, yeah, like, this whole idea of, like, I don't, and I also think part of it, and granted, I don't know what this interview was, where this came from. Part of it is like, all right, we're going to ask about the history. Like, that's not Pete Crow Armstrong's job.
1: Right.
0: Right. I would prefer you don't say something stupid like that when asked, but that's also like his job's to hit a baseball right now, and he's really good at that. But no, this would not prevent me from voting him MVP if I had a vote. What would prevent me from voting him MVP is Shohei Ohtani exists.
1: All right, so Ohtani is in, but yes, I did see the interview, and I thought it was a joke until I saw the interview, and I'm like, wow, Pete, the pride of Harvard Westlake, one of the premier high schools here in Southern California.
0: Maybe that history department needs a little update.
1: I need to check that out. All right. We get back to the NFL. Yes, we have training camps opening around the league. We're getting into our first full week of preseason football. What do we need to see happen between now and the start of the season, especially with some of the new coaches?

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1: College fans, are you ready?
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11: Steve Harbin, Zach Harper with you here, Fox Sports Saturday. Just having a good time hanging out, talking sports. That's what we do. Talk sports all day. People ask me, do you ever get tired about talking sports? No.
12: No.
11: No.
12: No, it's the best job in the world.
11: What? I mean, getting tired of talking sports? People understand. It's funny. I do the Sunday show, yeah. Which when we're into the NFL, so it's our end zone radio.
12: Yeah.
11: I mean, you talk about a dream. Like, okay, so we got multiple games on here in the right. Studios, and my job is to update you on the games. Okay. That's not really a job.
12: No. It's something you would be doing for free.
11: Right.
12: With your
11: I just
12: say
11: like, if I yeah. could, if I had multiple TVs at home, I'd right. be doing this at home, but yeah. I'm just have the mic on, so everything else. Speaking of the NFL, there is one player who, by the way, is in the news as of recently because he just got engaged to Madison Beer,
12: mm-hmm.
11: which is not a bad thing.
12: Right.
11: And that's Justin Herbert.
12: Mm-hmm.
11: And, you know, Justin Herbert is very interesting to me. When he was at Oregon, his senior year, they went to the Rose Bowl. And he didn't finish top 10 in the Heisman voting. I thought that weird. I have a Heisman vote and have had one for years. And I thought, why didn't he get more support?
12: Yeah.
11: You know, he's like a three-year starter at that point. And by the way, every year, new offensive coordinator, they had a different system. Coaches were coming and going at Oregon at the time and everything else. I thought this guy's held up pretty good.
12: Yeah.

0: And then I remember watching somebody break down Herbert during his time at Oregon on what was wrong with Justin Herbert. Mm-hmm. Because you look at this, you know, 6'6", God, you know, type of guy, big arm, the whole shebang.
1: Yeah.
0: And this guy had the multiple plays, pressure passes, where he was off on these passes. Mm-hmm. Like he's either behind the receiver, late on the throw, just a myriad of throws. I thought, well, you're just cherry picking, you know, like bad throws. I mean, everyone's got bad throws. But, seemed to be a pattern here.
1: Mm-hmm.
0: So now we have Justin Herbert in the NFL. When people talk about the top five quarterbacks in the league, everyone always includes Justin Herbert.
1: Right.
0: Always. It's like, you know, you sit there, you got Mahomes, you got Kelly, you got Lamar Jackson, you got Joe Burrow, you got Justin Herbert. Really? Justin Herbert? Have you seen his three playoff games he's had? I'm sorry. Am I missing something right now?
1: That stat's pretty incredible. You've seen his three playoff games.
0: Yeah, I mean, you know, at some point you're like, this is year seven for him now in the NFL?
1: Yeah, this will be year seven.
0: Yeah, year seven.
1: Yeah.
0: Okay, so yeah, big thumbs up on Madison Beer. No question about that.
1: Sure.
0: That's a completed pass. But at some point, if you're going to be in the conversation with the best quarterbacks in the NFL, at least one playoff win. I mean, I sort of kidded a couple of years ago. He's turning into Philip Rivers 2.0, and I love Philip on a personal level. I knew Philip for many years, and he's a great guy to engage with. But you know, the fact was, and he never missed a start. That was the amazing thing about Rivers. He never, literally, from the first start that he had as a quarterback with the Chargers, never missed a single game.
1: Yeah.
0: But during the decade of the 2010s, he had a losing record. For an entire decade.
1: Well,
0: how can you be an elite quarterback when you have a losing record for an entire decade?
1: I'm not saying he didn't contribute to this, but he was in a lot of situations. It was like, all right, you got 50 seconds. You're on your own 20.
0: Yeah.
1: No timeouts. Go ahead.
0: Yeah.
1: Go do it.
0: Yeah.
1: It's like.
0: Well, again, you could say he didn't have great players. That's all fine. Okay.
1: Yeah.
0: That's fine. But. I mean, honestly, Justin Herbert compared to Philip Rivers at this point, it's like Rivers looks like Tom Brady. So am I off on this? Are you one of those guys that said, well, forget it. Just, you know, eyeball test. Watch him throw the ball. Watch what he can do on the field. Yes, he is an elite quarterback. And to me, at some point, you know, the results have to match the hype.
1: Yeah, I completely agree. I mean, his first 3 years were great.
0: Yes.
1: His first three, I mean, at least in terms of the numbers he was putting up, right? Yeah. Playoffs, there was no success there, and he barely was there. But
0: no, he was in that Jacksonville game, the biggest collapse.
1: I mean, he has more interceptions than he has playoff games played.
0: Yes.
1: Let alone hasn't won a game. I think the idea of Justin Herbert's awesome.
0: That's a perfect way to say it, Zach. The idea of Justin Herbert.
1: And I think that's where this year with Mike McDaniel taking over the offense.
0: And there you are, changing that offense dramatically.
1: As you have to.
0: The idea of making, when Miami was clicking, is get rid of the ball quick. I mean, that's the whole thing, and you could break a big play. Of course, when you have a Tyreek Hill,
1: it helps
0: to break big plays, and they don't have Tyreek Hill. You know, they have some... No one has Tyreek Hill.
1: Right.
0: But anyway, but also, I mean, Tua was not a guy with a big arm.
1: Right.
0: You know, but he was about accurate passes, you know, getting guys on the run. I mean, that's the whole West Coast offense. I mean, that's what Joe Montana did, you know, get Rice and Taylor crossing and get them on the right spot so they can run with the ball.
1: Yeah.
0: That's what they're working on right now. Yeah.
1: I think Herbert has the chance to really prove something this year of like, yes, all this hype is legitimate. And I do think system matters, coach matters, offense coordinator matters, teammates obviously matter. But there's a certain point where, like, man, you got to win some playoff games. One, you got to get to the playoffs, but two, you got to win some playoff games.
0: Yeah. And you have a great coach in Jim Harbaugh.
1: Yeah. And I'm not a Mike McDaniel guy as a head coach.
0: But he did wonders with the 49ers.
1: As a coordinator,
0: like I said, he made Debo Samuel.
1: Great.
0: Yeah, I mean, he made Debo Samuel a superstar.
1: Yeah. And so if it doesn't come together this year and it's not because, the team got a bunch of injuries.
0: Yeah.
1: Yeah. Like that's, you now get into, is he just a, you know,

0: Kirk Cousins with better PR at that point. Like, I like that may be the case for Justin Herbert if they don't show that they're part of that AFC conversation.
1: All right, on the other side, I want to get your power rankings in the AFC. But first, let's find out what is trending right now with Steve DeSager.
2: We got an update on Dodgers Diamondbacks in a moment. One thing I would add, and I think it's two separate conversations with Justin Herbert. No, he's not a top five, and of course results need to come. What I object to, not with this conversation, but I constantly hear, Herbert's not good because he hasn't won a playoff game. So what you're saying is he's responsible for all the playoff losses? That's not close to true. Because that first playoff game they had at Jacksonville, one of the biggest blown leads in postseason history, the quarterback had 30 points scored on the road and he didn't have an interception thrown. So I think Brandon Staley's defense literally not getting a single stop the entire second half.
1: So I understand what you're saying about that playoff loss.
2: Right. So I'm saying
1: do you say he played well?
2: No. I'm going back to what I keep hearing. Right. They're saying because he hasn't won a single playoff game, he's not good. I'm saying so if the field goal at the end by Jacksonville was missed at that playoff game, right, then you're not talking at all?
1: Here's what's always interesting to me about the NFL. For some reason, quarterback is the only position where they have the win the losses.
2: Mm-hmm.
1: What happened? That's not like a pitcher where you get credit for a win or loss.
0: We should do that to kickers.
1: And the amazing thing is, like Tom Brady, remember the year where he got hurt in the opening game? They won that game. He gets 1-0. It's like, he threw a...
2: He didn't pitch five innings.
1: He didn't. Thank you. He didn't get the five innings. How does he get credit for that win? Ridiculous stat in football.
2: I agree. I wish the conversation, like you spent time on this cover. I wish more conversations, not just about Herbert, anything, actually had some details.
1: Yeah.
2: Because you can't say he's responsible for all the losses. Because that leads me to believe you either don't remember or didn't see that playoff game. There was an obvious reason why they lost.
1: But even in that Jacksonville game when the wheels fell off, he had opportunities to make plays in the second half to right the ship, and he wasn't able to do it.
2: Right. I still say a defense that literally doesn't get a single stop the entire half.
0: That's tough.
2: Might be more responsible for that loss.
1: But they had a defensive genius as their head coach at the time. Remember that?
2: Do you remember that Brandon Staley, who had never been a head coach and was given a 4-year contract, needless to say, he didn't make it to year 4. Do you remember that he kept firing the people around him on his staff his defense and kept himself as the defensive play caller?
1: Do you know I was at his final game? I took my boys to Vegas because they wanted to see the Chargers, both Charger fans, in Vegas.
2: Gave up 60.
1: And the first half was 42-0, I believe. And this is the worst part. It's one thing to get razzed when you're decked out in Chargers gear by the Raider fans, but even worse is to have them say we're so sorry. Feeling sympathy.
0: That's the meanest trash talk you can have.
1: That was the low of lows. Like, they're like, oh, we're so sorry.
2: Which actually brings a bigger point to play here. After the Chargers have moved to Los Angeles, I'm tempted to say it is night and day, the spending that has gone on with this franchise of what they've become that they weren't in San Diego.
1: Mm-hmm.
2: Clearly, they are a more valuable franchise.
1: You know why that is? Because the league, first of all, do you understand that Dean Spanos had no say in the Jim Harbaugh hiring, that the league demanded that he make that hire?
2: This is a superb hire.
1: And by the way, Jim Harbaugh was walking out the door because they weren't going to give him what he wanted, and the league stepped in and told the Chargers, you're not blowing this league. That's why at the introductory press conference for Jim Harbaugh, Dean Spanos looked like he was going to throw up because he couldn't believe what he was going to have to pay out of his pocket for that coach.
2: The spending that has gone on is not just Harbaugh. It's like the Bosa contract or the people they've paid on the current roster, creating their own, years they really didn't have their own practice place in San Diego, and now by LA Airport they have a great place with offices and practice, and all of this spending only as they're the Los Angeles Chargers. And then there's the Los Angeles Dodgers, who have lost 7 games in a row, had Yoshinobu Yamamoto on the mound tonight, 107 pitches thrown, came out throwing scoreless ball in the 6th inning. Dodgers finally take the lead after he leaves on a Kyle Tucker home run. in the top of the eighth. It's now 1-0 LA at Arizona.
1: Kyle Tucker's on fire. By the way, he's getting paid $81 million next year.

0: according to Baseball Reference, of course, most of it's deferred, but
1: right
0: now it says $81 million.
1: Yes, he'll get up close to 250 with the batting average by the end of this season. The White Sox have won 6-3 at home over Cleveland. The White Sox in the AL Central had entered with just a two-game edge over Cleveland and Minnesota. As for the other late game, and this is really going to go on a while, Seattle at the end of two is up 1-0 on the Tampa Bay Rays. Now, the Rays are the first-place team in the AL East. The Yankees were 4.5 back to start the day. Boston was 5 back. A's beat Boston 7-3, ending the Red Sox 9-game winning streak. Yankees over Atlanta 5-4. Toronto won in 11 innings at Philadelphia 7-5. Wins for Milwaukee and Kansas City. Wins for the Padres and Texas. WNBA victories for Minnesota and Indiana. And Washington Commanders tackle Laremy Tunsil suffered a torn triceps during a drill in practice. He will likely need surgery. Back to you.
0: All right, Mr. DeSager, great job as always. Appreciate your time hanging out with us today. And by the way, if you missed any of today's show, you want to catch the podcast, just search Fox Sports Radio wherever you get your podcasts. 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All right, Zach, so right now when you look at the AFC, give me your top three, top five, as far as your personal favorites to reach the Super Bowl.
2: I mean, number one, I'm going Patriots. I know that's not fun for a lot of people, but I love the A.J. Brown, you know, as long as he plays. I love the A.J. Brown addition. I think the pass rush is going to be great. Drake May, another year. Like, I just, that, I think that is the best.
0: All right, so you think the Vrabel offseason stuff is a zero factor?
2: I don't think those guys care. I don't think that organization cares. I think it's...
0: The media cares, and they'll continue to bring it up.
2: Media cares, but there is a great... Like, that organization has had scandal after scandal after scandal for years, yes. Right? They have always managed to put it behind them. Now, granted, Vrabel is different than Belichick, and Drake May is no Tom Brady, but I think that the culture within that organization will find a way to just... We're going to compartmentalize that.
0: I believe in New England. I mean, my gut feeling is they'll take a step back before they take a step forward. I remember the 49ers when they won their first Super Bowl the next year, strike short and year, they were 3-6.
2: Yeah.
0: And then the next year, right back in the playoffs right. And rattled it off. I guess the big question is schedule, because obviously last year they were afforded, no fault of their own, the easiest schedule any team had had since the 99 Rams, who of course went on to win the Super Bowl that year. And then, obviously, their offense in the postseason going against better defenses really struggled.
2: Absolutely. Really struggled. I would expect that out of a young quarterback. I think now with this experience, I just think that experience matters. Yes, they're going to have a much tougher.
0: All right, well, I love the fact you got New England at number one. All right, who's number two?
2: I think talent-wise, although I do not believe in them in a playoff setting necessarily, but I think Buffalo's just got to be there. Like, Buffalo is in the mix. And then number three, I got to go – I think Patrick Mahomes is still the best.
0: I was going to say,
2: I got to go. Like, they just had such bad luck in close games last year.
0: All right, so Kelce should not be playing anymore. He's got the dad bod now. Yeah, everyone's talking about the dad.
2: Yeah.
0: I mean, and he's made no, his offseason has been, he got married, he's been partying, he's doing his podcast, everything else. He's not in shape, obviously, to play football right now. Andy Reid's not too concerned about it. But I guess the question, because I said before the Chiefs lost to the Eagles, first of all, I predicted they would get blown out in that game before the game.
2: Yeah.
0: And before that game, I said, not only will the Chiefs lose big tomorrow, this will be the last Super Bowl game that Patrick Mahomes ever plays in.
2: I think he's too good. I just think he's too good for that to be true. I'm not saying they win the AFC this year. I just think he
0: will
2: have
0: his supporting cast has diminished.
2: For sure.
0: Dramatically.
2: Absolutely. Absolutely.
0: And here's the thing. Tom Brady was able to take obscure players, Julian Edelman, or, I mean, it doesn't matter, and suddenly make them stars. And look, Patrick Mahomes was afforded the dynamic duo of Kelce and Tyreek Hill to begin his career. I mean, you pick your poison. I mean, how do you prepare for that back in the day? But it just seems like, because I just don't think he has enough supporting cast around him.
2: You've
0: got to have weapons.
2: I'm worried about the defense. I think this is a big if. If Xavier Worthy can just stay on the

0: I think his talent, like, I think Patrick Mahomes can make him a massive weapon. A massive weapon. The problem is, like, he injures his shoulder every damn day, and, like, you just, yeah. you know, he can't stay on the field. I think they have enough for him to work with as long as the offensive line is sound.
1: But when you look at that division right now,
0: yeah.
1: we were talking about the Chargers.
0: Yeah. Denver's obviously incredible.
1: Well, you know what's interesting? If you look at the Vegas odds, top seven teams, meaning the teams you expect to make the playoffs, yeah. they don't have Denver in the top seven. Now, how's that possible? Forget the whole Bo Nix thing. And by the way, the Broncos have been my favorite because 2 years ago, I predicted the Broncos would make the playoffs with their rookie quarterback, yeah. Bo Nix, one of my few predictions that was right. I'm one of the worst prognosticators in the history of sports talk radio, well documented. But I don't understand because they have the defense.
0: Yeah.
1: I mean, they unfortunately lost their starting quarterback for that. You don't think they would have beaten the Patriots at home if they had right. their starting quarterback?
0: Absolutely.
1: The way that game was played?
0: Yeah.
1: Come on.
0: And I like adding Jaden Waddle, like that's that matters. He's
1: yeah.
0: good. Like he's another one of those guys that, you know, consistency has not been his friend. But with him, with Sutton, like there's enough there that I'm shocked at how many people think like, oh yeah, this team's gonna.
1: So you see three teams coming out of the AFC West in the playoffs?
0: I'm not convinced the Chargers are gonna be there.
1: Really?
0: Yeah. I think they're really good, and I think they've got a great chance. But
1: I get the sense you're not a Mike McDaniel fan.
0: I believe in him as a coordinator. I don't believe him as a head coach. I think he's a fraud as a head coach.
1: I mean, yeah. he's the coordinator.
0: Yeah, for
1: and
0: sure.
1: They brought him in.
0: Yeah,
1: and they're bringing him in with basically an open wallet to do whatever he wants to do in terms of changes and everything else.
0: Let's see if he does it the first year. I think you need a little bit more time.
1: They're doing it right now. Yeah. All right, coming up on the other side, some predictions for the upcoming week. This is Fox Sports Saturday.
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0: Sports Saturday, once again, live from the Fox Sports Radio studios. All right, so the Dodgers trying to snap this streak at seven games. Are we still in that game there? I guess we are. Dodgers thought they had the game last night. I know a lot of people out there rooting for the Dodgers to lose them all. Well, ruin Major League Baseball.
1: This is the formula, though, right? Didn't they lose seven in a row at some point last year?
0: They did, as a matter of fact. In fact, that seven-game losing streak started with

0: An 18-1 loss to the Astros.
1: Jeez.
0: 18-1. Astros had a 10-run inning. And you follow that up with six more losses in a row, and everyone's like, oh, not this year, and they end up winning the World Series. So, all right, so now are you a gambler at all?
1: No, I don't do sports gambling. It doesn't it just does not appeal to me.
0: Thank you. Yeah. I'm glad I'm not alone here. Yes. I feel like a lot of times I'm alone in that.
1: No. I'll play blackjack, I'll play roulette, I'll gamble.
0: See,
1: sports gambling, I want to enjoy what's happening. Yes. I don't want to root for, like, I need this parlay covered, or I need this over. Like, I think it's...
0: See, my excuse for making so many bad predictions over the years is that, you know, the more you know, the less you know.
1: Sure.
0: You know, they try that line.
1: Yeah.
0: So that's a great one. The more you know, the less you know. Yeah, okay.
1: Oh, I get that all the time. People are like, hey, who do you think is going to win this battle? Don't ask me. I don't.
0: My late great partner, Chet Forty, one of the all-time legends, mm-hmm. was a compulsive gambler. He was directing NBA basketball for ABC during the 60s.
1: Oh, wow.
0: And the 70s, when it was first, you know, NBA was just trying to take root a little bit. And he was betting on every single game he broadcast. And, you know, you talk about insider information.
1: Yeah.
0: He had this one game where he talked about where he found out last second, because they were always doing the Celtics or the Lakers, seemed like every, and that Jerry West was sitting out a game. That nobody had this information.
1: Yeah.
0: Nobody had this information. It's going to be a, you know, game time decision, and West is not going to be out there. But he knew ahead of time, so he just pounds the other team.
1: Yeah.
0: Jerry's out. Yeah. The Lakers won the game without Jerry. And he lost the boatload. I said, see, I mean, just that insider information is not going to help you on any of that.
1: No.
0: Hey, I wanted to ask you a little bit about NIL mm-hmm. right now, because it's obviously had a major impact in college football.
1: Yeah.
0: Because I am for good reasons. Well, because you see these quarterbacks stay.
1: Yeah.
0: I mean, you know, Pavia was able to eke out an extra year of college eligibility when, you know, he got paid a mint and Vanderbilt because he wasn't going to make any money in the NFL. Like a Chambliss's situation with Ole Miss. You know, these guys are extending their stay, and I think that's good. I want them to get as much college experience as possible so that they're better prepared for the NFL. Do you think it's had any impact as far as the NBA is concerned, the NIL money is being heaped upon these college basketball players?
1: Yeah, I think you're seeing guys who are not first-round picks stay.
0: Jaime Hawkins is a prime example of staying an extra year at UCLA.
1: Yeah.
0: I think it benefited him well.
1: Absolutely.
0: And he's a very solid NBA player.
1: Yeah, I think down the line we will see it, but this idea that every once in a while they're like, you know, this projected number one pick, he's always going to make more money at the NBA level, and that's never going to be something that affects it. But the later parts of the draft absolutely affects it.
0: You think Peterson's going to be a star?
1: Yeah, for sure. That kid can hoop. He's unbelievable.
0: So the load management on the college level didn't bother you?
1: I think it bothered me. But yeah.
0: I know. It bothered Bill Self
1: a lot. It sure did.
0: Hey, Zach, great job as always. You. Thanks so much. Keep it here on Fox Sports Radio.
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13: Two ball games still going in the major leagues. The Dodgers, who've lost seven in a row, lead 1-0 at Arizona in the top of the ninth on a late home run from Kyle Tucker. Arizona's left 12 men on base. At Seattle, it's only top of the fourth. Mariners 1-0 over Tampa Bay, the first place team in the AL East. Yankees did win today, 5-4 over Atlanta. Garrett Cole beat Chris Sale. A's won at Boston 7-3, ending the Red Sox 9-game winning streak. Toronto in 11 innings won at Philadelphia 7-5, wins for Milwaukee and Kansas City. Houston lost, Texas won. Rangers now just a half game back of Houston in the AL West. White Sox 6-3 over Cleveland. Washington Commanders tackle Laremy Tunsil suffered a torn triceps during a drill in practice today. He'll likely need surgery. And Kyle Shanahan of the 49ers will coach their preseason opener on Thursday. He's been limited after the car accident last month. I'm Steve DeSager.
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16: And thank goodness, for the first time in 3 weeks, Jason Martin is back from Brazil. We got a lot to catch up on, J-Mart, but as someone who has never been to Brazil and very much wants to go someday, how was your trip? Tell us all about it. LeBron James signing with Philadelphia while you were sitting in a literal Brazilian steakhouse, man. How you doing? How was your getaway?
17: Man, it's good to be back. It was a wonderful trip. It really was. I could spend the entire 3 hours. I will not, though. Don't change the channel. Talking about how wonderful Brazil was and the great experiences I had with the people, both in the southern part of the territory and then up in the north. And they were very different experiences in terms of the people and the quality of life and some of the things that were going on. But it was awesome. The food was amazing. I've come back and everything now is bland here because I hate Brazilian and Argentinian steak. And all sorts of just, it was awesome. And it was all fresh. And so it was tremendous. The ministry environment

0: was also great. I never thought that there would be a country that I would be okay to live in if I couldn't live in this one. But Brazil's on the list, man.
1: Wow.
0: They definitely, my heart is with those people, and I look forward to going back and visiting, made some good connections and things like that down there as well. So it was a truly awesome trip in every respect, even though obviously the sports world went nuts while I was gone, and I would see those updates down there and just think, well, maybe I'll be able to comment on those when I get back. And I think I'll have that opportunity here momentarily. The one other thing I will tell you is soccer down there is just another universe. It was hard not to get swept up in it, quite frankly.
1: Really?
0: And I did. I ended up coming back not just with a national Brazil World Cup jersey, but also a Flamengo, which is going to be my team for Brazilian soccer, their new kit as well. So, you know, it's so inclusive down there in terms of everybody plays. I mean, we were in some very, very struggling villages, quite frankly, where we were bringing the gospel, and we were, you know, playing soccer with kids with a deflated soccer ball, because everybody has a soccer ball. They just do, whether it's inflated or not. They'll make a goal out of rocks. They'll do everything under the sun. And you wonder why some of these countries are so good at soccer. It's because it's so easy to play. You just need a ball and feet.
1: Sure.
0: And you're brought up into it from a traditional standpoint. And it's just, it was really great, quite frankly. I came back and immediately applied for tickets for Nashville SC. And like, I went down there and got fully caught up. That plus the World Cup, man. I think I'm on board now with this whole soccer thing.
1: You sure you want to spend 3 hours talking about boring old NFL and NBA? Or, you know, I mean, I don't know if there's the Brazilian second league action that we got to break down or anything like
0: No, I think there's plenty of exciting things. And of course, you had a great co-host the last couple of weeks. So I look forward to hearing about those experiences as well.
1: I'll spare, you know, first of all, which we will get your perspective. Tarek Skubal was traded at about 8:40 Pacific time last week while we had John Paul Morosi on air to preview the trade deadline. So really most of the last 2 hours was Tarek Skubal reaction. Everybody heard me in this time slot last week. I will be very, very quick and say our reaction went from can't believe it's the Dodgers to taking calls on the Dodgers ruining baseball to myself, Arnie, and DeSager all agreeing that's all the because we're in it in real time. And then you start seeing, River Ryan is a 28-year-old that probably will never be in it. So it ended with us being like, that's all it took to get Tarek Skubal.
0: Right.
1: And really it ended with us kind of being mad at the rest of Major League Baseball for allowing the Tarek Skubal to end up there. I will tell you, we did get into an all-time real, like, pretty aggressive yelling match, and maybe I was more the person to blame on the Cignetti stuff, because I brought up the Cignetti stuff, and Arnie immediately went to, well, they don't play anybody in the Big Ten, and I pretty much tore him to shreds, but I think I may have been a little too mean in the process. And basically, every argument was, well, they don't play anybody. I said, okay, well, who did Ole Miss and Texas A&M play? Well, you know, it blah, blah, blah. And then it turned into, something about, well, they didn't play anybody. Then we went through the schedule. Okay, well, they beat Illinois. Well, Illinois sucks. Well, they were a top 10 team when they beat them. Well, it was a lot, basically, is what I'm trying to say. And then Tarek Skubal got traded, and all of that went to the wayside. But, yeah, we got into that pretty good. And speaking of which, I'll tell you what, J-Mart. So you have been off for 2 weeks, and it is crazy because quite how much happens in a two-week span in the world of sports. So what we're going to do, Kiris, give us some fun music. Put us in the mood. J-Mart, I am just going to tee you up on topics. You take it wherever you want.
0: All right.
1: When you left for Brazil, LeBron James was a free agent. Credit to you. When free agency opened, you said you believed he'd be a Philadelphia 76er. There were a lot of twists and turns in about the 3 weeks between when he was a free agent and when he signed. You were correct. LeBron is a Sixer. America has not heard your take. The floor is yours.
0: I mean, it didn't surprise me, even though it seemed like the tea leaves were moving in opposite directions. We have Mark Medina on.

0: on the week you were off, and he said it would be Miami in his opinion. Of course, he said he could be wrong, but it seemed like Philadelphia wasn't being talked about in the last couple of just stretches of this whole thing. But in the back of my head, I thought, well, if he wants to go win a championship, that's the place you go do it. He has no history there. There's no tie there. But if that's what he is there to do, if he just wants to go try to win a ring, that's the best opportunity for him to go do it. He's already done the Cleveland thing. He's done the Miami thing. He knows James Harden is in Cleveland currently, but the rest of that roster doesn't look like a championship roster. And the Miami team, we've discussed this before, Aaron, I just don't think they've got enough. And I don't think even with LeBron James coming in, they would have enough. So him going to Philadelphia didn't surprise me. You sent me, I was actually, you know, in that restaurant, like you said, you sent me his comment afterwards, his statement. And I agreed with you. I thought the statement was well done. Whoever crafted it, whether it was him or Rich Paul or somebody else in PR, they did a nice job at selling a good rationale that he still believes he can play at a high level, that he wants to win championships, and that this is the best opportunity for him to go get another ring. Yes, it's a ring chasing situation, but I mean, that of course that's what it is. Like, there's, you can't really come up with any other reason why you would go to Philadelphia but that the roster seems on paper ready made to go win a championship, and he thinks he can be the missing piece. Now here comes the hot take portion.
1: Okay, let's do it.
0: I think I've said this before during this offseason. They're not going to win the championship.
1: Okay.
0: The reason I say that is because I just don't think you bring in LeBron. I think you bring in the circus that comes with him. And you have somebody with a chip on their shoulder in Jaylen Brown. You have Tyrese Maxey who wants to be the guy. And you've got Embiid whose health is always going to be a question mark and who at times seems like he has ducked some of his bigger opponents throughout the last handful of years, as good as he is. They're all great players. LeBron could come in here and gel really well and be fine being the third or fourth option on a potential championship team. I just think there's going to be a chemistry issue. There's going to be some kind of an ego concern here, and we know how this generally plays out. Rich Paul will go on his podcast and passively aggressively speak for LeBron James about something that's going wrong in Philadelphia, and maybe they need to make some moves and all these kinds of things. And we'll find out who it is that becomes the scapegoat this time around. But that is my belief is wherever he went, they weren't going to win a championship because there is a whole lot that comes with LeBron James past whatever's left in his basketball tank.
1: Two interesting kind of thoughts on the Rich Paul having a podcast probably isn't going to be great for the locker room. One, yep. Tyrese Maxey is a clutch client, so of course he will be spared of anything.
0: That's good point.
1: Two, the opposite is true with Jaylen Brown. Maybe it means nothing, but do you remember Jaylen Brown being caught unintentionally kind of calling out Bronny at Summer League? I don't know if you remember this.
0: Yeah, oh yeah.
1: Yeah. Mm-hmm.
0: On the bench, right?
1: 100%. No, he was in the crowd. I think
0: he was in the crowd. That's right.
1: No sarcasm. I actually think he was sitting with Angel Reese and another young lady. And for people who don't remember the moment, Jaylen Brown just kind of said in passing to the young ladies with him, I don't think that kid's a pro. And LeBron, I think, actually tweeted about it. So, you know, maybe it's water under the bridge. You know, now they're teammates. I mean, obviously, LeBron wouldn't have signed there if there was some major beef. But it feels like February episodes of the Rich Paul podcast, I feel like the bows and arrows are going to be slung towards Jaylen Brown. And I'll just say on my perspective, I think it's just very interesting. The rumor was that, of course, Jaylen Brown felt like he should be the guy. Now, is he the third guy? Is he the second guy? Is he the fourth guy? I don't know, but I'm with you. I think they're interesting. I don't know how it clicks. All right, J-Mart, you were not here when Tarek Skubal got traded to the Los Angeles Dodgers. We were on the front lines, Arnie and I, last Saturday. You obviously missed it, of the Dodgers ruining baseball.
0: Yeah.
1: They have proceeded to now lose seven straight and they're tied in the ninth with the Arizona Diamondbacks right now. So on the verge of an eighth straight loss, a bunch of them with Tarek Skubal on the roster. I don't even know. I'm not going to set you up. Tarek Skubal, the floor is yours. What's the take?
0: I think the first take is this. If the rest of the league is not going to step up with a good offer, what are the Dodgers exactly supposed to do?

0: Like, I agree with the idea that it's easy to look at them and say, yeah, they're ruining baseball. We've got to institute a salary cap, da-da-da-da, all this kind of stuff. But that offer was nothing particularly special, a point you already made. And I remember seeing a couple of comments afterwards like, well, why didn't they accept this deal or this deal? Why did they take the Dodgers? I'm like, are you sure that there were other deals out there that were made that were even, like, remotely close? I mean, I don't know, but the Dodgers are going to try to get better and better and better and better. You can't really fault them for doing that. Even though as a Braves fan, it kind of makes me sick to my stomach. I will say this, and I think I might have even said this last year during the playoff run. Man, sports needs villains. They need teams to root against. And even though most of that Dodgers roster is, I mean, they're very likable guys. I mean, it's hard to hate Freddie Freeman, and Ohtani seems to be totally legit, and Mookie Betts is a great guy. Like, there's like guys up and down that roster that you really, really like. Really, it's just they're all good and they're all big names and they're all on one roster and it's in LA and it makes everybody roll their eyes. But people then tune in to see them get beat, and that's the crucial factor for baseball. It's actually good for baseball because it's the possibility of creating a dynastic villain situation where everybody just wants to see them get knocked off. I don't think that the Patriots were bad for the NFL. I don't think the Chicago Bulls were bad for the NBA, or even the Golden State Warriors during their run were bad for the NBA because they gave you something, one, to shoot for, but two, to laugh at when they failed or if they failed. It gave you something outside of your own team to be invested in. So when I look at it from that perspective, I don't blame the Dodgers for what they did. They didn't overpay, no question about that. It puts them in a great position, but it also puts me in a great position as a Braves fan to just root for their demise. And I think that that's a good thing for sports.
1: Everyone already heard all my takes last week, but by the end of the show, I came to the conclusion that I thought the biggest loser was the Milwaukee Brewers.
0: Yes.
1: Made the NLCS last year. You have Jacob Mizorowski. I mean, you have that 1-2 at the top of your rotation. I think it's a game changer in a spot where the Dodgers are already weak. Injuries, getting older, and I know guys are going to get healthy. Blake Snell's coming back, etc. But you know, what do you always say, J-Mart? There's no such thing as a championship window. And
0: that's
1: actually
0: right.
1: Morosi brought up a great point on the show when he, before the trade happened, of we don't know what baseball, there might be no season next year and no World Series next year. And we don't know what baseball is going to look like when we come back. So on the one hand, that's the reason for the Dodgers to make the trade. It's also the reason for everybody else to make the trade. I know Jacob Mizorowski is a young dude. He's just now entering his prime. But you just don't know what this sport is going to look like in 18 months. You don't know if there is going to be a 2027 World Series, excuse me. And that doesn't mean that you can't win it in 2026. But I think you would have liked to have Tarek Skubal at the front. Really quickly, do want your take on Kurt Cignetti.
0: Yeah.
1: For people who don't remember it, Kyrus is going to go ahead and play the sound.
2: The Big Ten is the best league in football, and a lot of really good football teams. It's hard to win on the road. Very physical football teams, very well coached. It definitely prepares you for the playoffs. There's no doubt about it. The numbers speak for themselves. I mean, we don't run a hype machine up here in the Midwest. We believe everything's earned, not given. And when we fall short, we say we fell short. We don't cry a river, whine, and complain. All right? And that's why we're the best.
1: Reminder, we're playing this because these are things J-Mart missed over the last 2 weeks. Kyrus, we'll take that music again. J-Mart, put a bow on this segment by telling us what you think about Kurt Cignetti saying, when we fall, we don't make excuses. No hype machines up here in the Big Ten.
0: I mean, there's plenty of hype machines at Michigan and Ohio State and some of the schools in the Big Ten. There may not be a big one at Indiana, but that's because they haven't had anything to hype outside of last year and a little bit the year before that. Pretty much pre-Cignetti, there was nothing in Indiana football to hype outside of Antoine Randall L. and like a year of Michael Penix.
1: Yep.
0: So there hasn't been a whole lot there. Now, what Cignetti is saying right now is just the kind of stuff you'd expect him to say, because this is the kind of brash stuff that he said when he first took that job. He's just speaking, he's speaking what he believes to be accurate, but he's also kind of pumping up his own conference. But then I look at September 5th.

Indiana facing North Texas. And then September 12th, Indiana facing Howard. And then September 19th, Indiana facing my alma mater, Western Kentucky University, WKU. All three of those home games, of course. You know, that's a rough go for Indiana, that three-week stretch of North Texas, Howard, and WKU. Like, that's I think the biggest problem with what he said is just it's just inaccurate. Like, there's hype machines in the Big Ten and in SEC, and there is a lot of crying amidst teams when they lose. And he says, we don't whine and complain. They may not at Indiana. I don't know that I've ever heard him whine and complain, but since he's been there, he hasn't really had much to whine and complain about because they've been so successful. But there are plenty of other Big Ten coaches and stuff that I've seen. I mean, I've seen Ryan Day.

0: He was in Brazil. Jay Mart, it is great to have you back. I am a little disappointed. You're on Team Arnie Spanier with the Indiana schedule, though. Oh, my goodness. That was a back and forth. We got into it pretty good on that. But listen, Indiana will have their chances later on in the season. Ohio State at Michigan, at Washington, and USC at home among the prominent games. Jay Mart, one other thing you missed is about 2 weeks worth of WNBA scandal.
1: I knew before you even said it. I'm like, oh yeah, I know all about it.
0: So this is what's crazy.
1: Oh.
0: We debated how deep we were going to go into a crazy couple weeks of the WNBA upon your return. And then we've since had two separate scandals since we woke up this morning. The WNBA starting a committee to try to figure out what women actually are. That is literally what they are doing. And then Dejanay Carrington versus Sophie Cunningham this afternoon. We will come back. We will discuss it all. As much as things change, J-Mart, they stay the same.
1: Yeah.
0: Controversy off the court and on the court in the WNBA. That's next. Fox Sports Radio.
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Fox Sports Radio. Aaron Torres, Jason Martin back. Arnie Spanier in the last 2 weeks. Great to have J-Mart back. 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J-Mart, I teased it before we went to break. The WNBA, even by WNBA standards, oh, it's been a week. It's been a week, J-Mart. I'll try to be quick, and I'll try to get to the news of the day. But obviously, I guess you could call it a busy week. Sophie Cunningham, a few weeks ago, long story short, we all know the deal by now, says that, of course, men don't belong in women's sports. I think I won't speak for you, a seemingly innocent comment that I would guess 90%+ of the population agrees with. It caused protests. It caused the owner yelling at Sophie Cunningham fans, the Seattle owner yelling at Sophie Cunningham fans. It then has led to multiple other side things, including former NBA players now saying that they identify as women and want an opportunity to play in the league.

0: This, of course, because the league has refused to condemn, or basically they've basically condemned, I should say, Sophie Cunningham's comments. One of the coaches, the coach of the Minnesota Lynx, was wearing a T-shirt in support of trans children. We don't have to get into all the details. It's been a crap show. Today, as I said before the break, Kathy Engelbert, the commissioner of the league, announced that they are putting together a committee to essentially determine what a woman is, because we now have men wanting to play in the WNBA. And the cherry on top of the garbage Sunday that is the WNBA was Dejounte Carrington getting ejected for a clothesline of Sophie Cunningham that was very much intentional. Dejounte Carrington then immediately goes to social media, puts out white privilege on social media. This league is just an embarrassment. I have a bold take that I want to get to in a second, but I'm going to give you the floor. This league is just an embarrassment. Go ahead.
1: Man, I can't believe that we even have to address this. It's just so absurd on so many different levels, because this sport makes no headlines for being a sport. It makes all of its headlines for everything else. And you're right. It is a complete and utter embarrassment. They had their all-star game while I was in Brazil. And I think, man, I sent you guys a text message about this.
0: Could have put
1: because
0: that.
1: ESPN had put a big splash screen up trying to push the WNBA afterwards, saying, can they ride the momentum of this incredible all-star weekend? And I sent you the photo, and I just wrote, fetch is still not a thing. I didn't see the game. I was in Brazil. Did not even remember it was all-star weekend. But I didn't buy what they were selling. The answer to the question that they asked about the momentum that they claim existed coming off this all-star weekend, the answer was no. Because, again, it's not about your sport. It's about everything surrounding your sport. So, if you watch the Carrington foul, she does not begin to swing her arm towards Sophie Cunningham's head and neck area until the ball is already going up. Like, there's no... I understand we're watching it in slow motion. It's a little bit harder to kind of judge it. But she was so late on it that there was no chance she was going to get the basketball. There was no attempt for that. And then she immediately, of course, Sophie Cunningham jumps up and is in her face. And they're jawing back and forth. And then you mentioned what she tweeted afterwards, that the reason that this foul was upgraded to a flagrant two, I suppose, is because Sophie Cunningham is white. Well, the reason that you fouled her is because she's Sophie Cunningham. That it can't be coincidental every single time that it just, you know, we're out here, Caitlin Clark's getting brutalized left and right, and Sophie Cunningham, in the midst of this larger conversation that's being had about transgenderism in sports, all of a sudden she takes one to the dome. And you immediately go white privilege. This isn't about her being white, but the bigger issue is just the WNBA as a whole. First off, all props and standing ovation to Ennis World Freedom, or Ennis Cantor, whatever his name is now, and Royce White, because this needed to happen a long time ago, because this is where you're going to find out what frauds the other side is with their argument. Because what they're going to have to say, you're talking about the committee that Engelbert and the league are trying to put together to determine what a woman is, which is, man, I could tell them what a woman is based on actual facts, but I don't think that facts are what they're interested in. But you really look at this whole committee and what they're going to come back and say, I don't know how they're going to explain this, but what they're going to try and say is, yeah, but we know that they're men. They're just doing this to make a point. And then the response from any of us is just going to be, what do you mean you know they're men? I thought you said that there weren't such things as objective male and female, that you could claim to be whatever you wanted to be. You could identify as whatever you want to be. So you can't then kind of look at them and say they're frauds, say, no, they're not actually women. I mean, we know that they are men. Okay, right. And the other side of that is true as well. I noticed there's not a whole lot of women who have become men that jump into men's sports.

0: And obviously, our show is more of a sports show, but the WNBA drags us into this mess left and right. And as usual, the most intolerant people that you can find on planet Earth are the ones that claim tolerance as their religion, that it's more important to them than anything else is being tolerant, except if you happen to believe something that they don't. If you have some kind of a conviction, theologically, spiritually, anything like that, that infringes upon whatever it is that they think should be right in postmodernism thought, where basically there is no objective truth, and it's just whatever you think in that moment, whatever's going to, you do you, basically. It's all about your truth, which is just a complete fallacy. There's no such thing as your truth. There is objective truth. There is the truth. And so you look at all of this. What did Sophie Cunningham do? She came out and stated an opinion that was factually based and accurate, but the league didn't want to hear it because the league is an activism patrol. It has nothing to do with basketball. They can claim that all they want, but they can claim how great their sport is. But everything that we ever talk about regarding the WNBA doesn't have to do with scores and wins and losses and anything else. It has to do with all the wrong things all the time. And the WNBA writ large has done such a poor job at basically policing itself and just trying to keep some of this stuff just out of the public eye that, and I saw you, because you sent it to me, I know you sent this message out on social media earlier. Yeah. It's about time to knock this league out. Like, it's time to just, if this league went away, I don't think we're going to miss it, but we need to seriously consider getting rid of it because it's doing absolutely nothing good for anybody. Sophie Cunningham can leave today. She's the new Riley Gaines. She's got a career after basketball. She can speak in Congress. She can go work for OutKick. She can go work for the Daily Wire. She's got places that she can go. She has created a very, you know, lucrative potential future for herself just by being a little bit different and willing to stand up and say, no, I'm going to stand up for objective truth. And we know Caitlin Clark has a career after this. How many of these women in the WNBA right now, if they took that league away, what's their future going to be? Like, you really look at it from that perspective. And, you know, I want to speak with grace because we're supposed to love our neighbor, but I can't love some of the stuff that you're doing. I can't love some of the opinions that you have. I can't love some of the lifestyles that you are propagating. But just the sheer level of hate and vitriol that spills out of the WNBA from just every possible angle, is there's nothing good whatsoever, Aaron, about any of this, about any of this conversation, about having to go into this. And really, if you're not worried about the actual health of Caitlin Clark and now maybe more so Sophie Cunningham, then you're not paying attention. The reason this had to be upgraded is because this is a litmus test. You've got to show this league, yeah, you do this, we're not going to allow this. Like, don't try this again. Because if this had not been a flagrant two, the next one would have been worse. And this one right here could have easily injured Sophie Cunningham, whether you like her or not. And that's completely beyond the bounds of what's supposed to be happening in a professional sporting league.
1: So I have so much to react to. I'm going to go ahead and do it on the other side, but it is 11:38 and we got to get over to the news desk. Steve DeSager, tell us what's trending, my friend.
2: We'll get to the baseball update. Most games are final, but as you are talking about this, it does dovetail with, if there is a question of what is a woman, they could maybe grab a clue from women's tennis, which is going through this year, as we speak, one-off gender testing, because it's a requirement for any female tennis player to participate in the Olympics in LA in 2 years. And when the WTA announced the policy of this testing, they said the gender screening is based on biological sex to, quote, preserve the integrity of women's pro tennis and maintain fair competition conditions for all players. This screening has already occurred in boxing and track and skiing, also Olympic sports, which also goes to something that we brought up on this show during the last Olympics in Paris, where Fox News fabricated a supposed controversy. Well, that boxer doesn't look male. Well, the IOC, we said, wait a minute, female passport, born a female, raised a female. There's no, absolutely no controversy here. There is testing for various sports that are Olympic sports, which tennis is, and it's on.

0: that you bring this up because literally tennis right now, well, this summer, is going through
1: and
0: this.
1: I don't want to bury what I'm going to say on the other end, and I don't want to take away your time to say her, but I thought Coco Gauff had a pretty good conversation about this. She was asked about it, whatever tennis event is going on now. She said,
0: Toronto,
1: yeah, we respect everybody of all creeds, colors, whatever, but there is a difference between biological men and biological women. And that was literally all the league had to say as soon as this all started. And we would have avoided all this. DeSager, please continue.
0: While you're talking WNBA, there was a game of note today because Caitlin Clark had 26 points. Indiana won at Chicago 90-86. She did get briefly a technical foul after the game rescinded. Would have been her eighth tee of the year, which would have meant a one-game suspension. Looking at the replay, there seemed to be no animosity. She was stumbling, delivering a pass, and bumped an official. The game was stopped for a tee at the time, but again, rescinded on Clark. Now we've got two late games in Major League Baseball. The Dodgers are trying to end a seven-game losing streak. They're leading in the bottom of the 10th at Arizona, 2-1, but the Diamondbacks have first and third, one out. The Dodgers' expensive closer, Edwin Diaz, has not been good coming back from injury recently. He blew the save in the ninth tonight, giving up back-to-back triples. The Dodgers have just turned a double play to end the game. 2-1, LA is the final. The losing streak is over. So the Dodgers' record since July 1st is now 14-17. Meanwhile, the late games in Seattle, top of the sixth, Mariners tied 1-1 with Tampa Bay. Texas won, Houston lost. Milwaukee won again. That's the team with the best record in the majors. The Cubs' five-game winning streak is over at KC Royals, 6-3 over the Cubs. Toronto won in 11 innings at Philadelphia, 7-5. The A's ended Boston's nine-game winning streak, 7-3, and the Yankees edged Atlanta, 5-4. And this note tonight from the NFL that Washington Commanders star tackle Laremy Tunsil suffered a torn triceps during a drill in practice. He will likely need surgery. Back to you.
1: Thank you very much, Steve Sager. This is Fox Sports Radio, Fox Sports Saturday. Air Tours, Jason Martin taking you up till 2 a.m. Eastern. A lot of discourse on the WNBA. J-Mart kind of set me up, and I got a lot of thoughts on what J-Mart said and the state of this league, and frankly, if this league should even exist going forward. We'll discuss that next, Fox Sports Radio.
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6: 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Fox Sports Radio, Ara Torres in with Jason Martin. J. Mart back from a two-week sabbatical in Brazil. For all my frustration, do appreciate Arnie Spanier joining us. Arnie's the man, dude. I love Arnie. I give him a hard time, and I yelled at him a little bit last week, but I had no patience for the take. And it was just a bad take with bad facts behind it, and I just had no patience for it. But you know what else?
10: Go back and listen to the podcast.
6: Yeah, I was gonna say, you know what else I have no patience for? The WNBA. And before the break, we were just talking about the last couple days, and the latest, of course, is Dejounte Carrington, the very aggressive flagrant foul, got her ejected, goes to the locker room. Goes on social media, says white privilege. She, of course, followed Sophie Cunningham, who had the comments about men and women's sports, on and on and on. And I really had this thought today, J-Mart. And it's not going to happen, right? We can differentiate between what maybe probably should happen and what will happen. I put this out on social media. And to be clear, I've stayed out of this whole discourse. I don't want to get involved. I don't really care that much. As I watched this unfold today, it really struck me. I truly believe, and I didn't just put this out to get clicks and get attention. I truly believe that Adam Silver needs to consider shutting down this league. And I'll tell you why straight up, and it's most everything that you said. The league has been a money pit for 30 years. They are on the verge of profitability in their defense. We get all of that. But quite literally, they can't go one day without a single off-the-court or on-the-court controversy that has nothing to do with the quality of play. And this was my real thought. National TV game. I know Angel Reese doesn't play for the Chicago Sky anymore, but they're one of the bigger brands, along with the Indiana Fever. Nobody wants this. Nobody wants nonstop drama that is completely out of control. And here is the other part of it that goes into this as well. First of all, I thought about this. Like, what is the WNBA doing positively? In other words, what are they giving? Like, what is the positive that is coming out of this league right now? There quite literally is none, okay? And so on top of everything else, we now have this controversy where we literally, in this week, I didn't even mention this part, Gabby Williams said that she would welcome a transgender man into the WNBA. So if there is no positive right now, this league is losing money, nothing but controversy, drama on the court, drama off the court. And if you want to argue, well, it gives young women opportunities and it's good and it's a net now, the women in this league are saying they do not care if there are men replacing them. I am dead serious when I say I really think Adam Silver has to consider moving on from this league because it's just, I don't know. There is no net positive to continuing this league in the manner that it is going. I don't know if you agree, disagree, if I'm crazy. I truly believe that in my bones as I watch one controversy after another.
10: Yeah, I mean, there's really nothing to disagree with there. What positive are they doing? I mean, none, because the positive influence that they could potentially have on young girls in terms of getting involved in sports and potentially getting involved in basketball. No positivity there because they're behaving as younger children than the ones that might be influenced by them. It's pure hate.

0: It's pure vitriol. It's just nastiness left and right. It's not about competition. It's not about who the best is. It's just about the just lowest quality drama built on this intersectional garbage. And it's over and over and over and over again. I mean, Carrington going to social media and saying white privilege. Like, the second I see that, if I'm Adam Silver, I'm just like, man. I go full on Danny Glover from Lethal Weapon, man. You're getting too old for this stuff. Like, there is no need for this. This league goes away. Very few people are going to care. There's going to be several people in the media that like to write articles that are going to be upset, but they're going to be the only ones. They can find some other, you know, hills to die on. But this WNBA hill is outliving its usefulness. We've talked about this many times before, but there are players that can get away with a lot more stuff. They can say a lot more things. They can be more controversial and all this kind of stuff because they can back it up, right? Like, if your benefits outweigh your problems, you're going to be fine. Aaron Rodgers in Green Bay was sort of annoying, but he was Aaron Rodgers, so he was able to get away with it. Now he probably would be able to get away with less, but he's doing less, if you notice that. Antonio Brown eventually got to the point where even though he was really, really good, nothing was going to outweigh his problems. But the problem for the WNBA, though, is that their benefits don't outweigh their problems because they have no benefits. So they create problem after problem after problem, and then they look at you and say, if you don't watch our league, you're this or you're that, or you're this-a-phobe or you're that-a-phobe or whatever like that. It's just, this league is not worth its salt. There's no reason to watch it. There's no reason to invest in it. There's no reason to believe in it. There's no reason to root for it whatsoever. And they've done it to themselves. Good riddance, as far as I'm concerned.
1: WNBA, total embarrassment. Good news is football is coming back, and we got to get to the NFL. Busy week, lot to react to. Air Tours, Jason Martin.
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21: Only one ball game still going on this Saturday night. Tampa Bay leads 3-1 at Seattle in the top of the seventh. The Yankees did win today 5-4 over Atlanta. Garrett Cole beat Chris Sale, but Boston's 9-game winning streak is over. The A's won at Boston 7-3. The Dodgers' 7-game losing streak ended with a tight win in 10 innings, 2-1 at Arizona. The White Sox downed Cleveland 6-3. Texas won, Houston lost, Toronto won in 11 innings. Kansas City ended the Cubs' 5-game winning streak 6-3, and the team with the best record in the majors, Milwaukee, won again with a run bottom of the eighth, edging at Minnesota 4-3 the final. Kyle Shanahan of the 49ers will coach their preseason opener on Thursday. He's been limited in camp after last month's car accident. Washington tackle Laremy Tunsil suffered a torn triceps during a drill in practice. He'll likely need surgery. I'm Steve DeSager.
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21: 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We are live, midnight Eastern, Fox Sports Radio studios. Busy couple days in sports. By the way, J-Mart, one topic that we did not cover in your recap of everything J-Mart missed, Kyle Shanahan,

0: to give you the floor in half a second, but I actually, you know, listen, I think I bodied Arnie Spanier on the Kurt Cignetti debate, but I will give him credit. We were on a couple hours after that story broke the first week you were gone. I said I didn't think there was any way he was coaching week one in Melbourne, getting on a 24-hour flight. If he's coaching week one of the preseason, I know obviously, again, it's a lot different, you know, being in Santa Clara versus flying halfway, quite literally, maybe more than halfway across the world. I think he'll be out there for week one, so credit to Arnie Spanier. Do you have any big picture Kyle Shanahan thoughts? And then we'll get into some other news and notes from the NFL over the last couple of days.
1: I mean, I definitely found it weird that it didn't get out for a handful of days. It seems like it was being, I don't know if it was being held back, but there was definitely some weird circumstances surrounding it. Glad it wasn't worse. Definitely wasn't good, but obviously any crash could have been potentially worse than the one that he suffered. Surprisingly, my take is more about, man, can somebody please drag Brandon Ayuk away from social media?
0: Please, yep.
1: Can we get him? Can we just convince him that it's not mandatory to comment on everything or anything? Like, he would be in such a better position if he had just not said anything for the last year. I don't know that it would have affected where he ends up playing, but it would have positively affected his relationship with either new teammates or certainly past teammates. But so I was in a van. In a village in northern Brazil, in a Petrolina region, and somebody showed me the comment. We barely had any cell service at this point, but somebody showed me the comments that Brandon Ayuk had put up, and I didn't make the connection at first. And then the guy that showed me, he was just like, yeah, think about this. And then it finally hit me. It was just like, is Brandon Ayuk really making, like, veiled jokes and taking shots at Kyle Shanahan due to this accident? Like, it's amazing if he is going to coach week one. And, you know, the eye situation sounded really bad, and you felt for the scenario. And then, of course, there's also that running joke about, man, even the coach can't stay healthy in San Francisco because they've dealt with so many injuries over the past couple of years, and they've even had a few already in camp, not to make light of any of that situation. But I really was just taken aback with just the sheer unabashed stupidity. And like, I don't know who Brandon Ayuk thinks he is, but he's not good enough to do this kind of stuff. He's just not. Like, last year, I don't care what option he says he was and how they weren't throwing the ball to him, he clearly wasn't earning very much. He clearly was not showing himself in practice to be somebody that they felt like they could rely upon or anything to that degree. I just felt kind of sad. I was just like, has he had some kind of a mental break? Because when I first saw it, I said either he's having some serious mental issues and at the same time getting some of the worst advice ever, or somebody who really does not like him has hacked his account, because some of this stuff is beyond the pale to the extent that if I was a team, if I was Washington, I would just pull my interest completely and just be like, we don't need this. This is not going to make us better. So that, weirdly, my Shanahan take is more about Ayuk.
0: So it was funny. I think it was one of the weeks before you left. Ayuk had something, and, you know, Brandon Deutsch, our former producer, who's producing some other shows now, still with Fox Sports Radio. He actually hosted today with Tracy Sandler. He brought up something.
1: It's good stuff, man. We didn't know that.
0: Yeah.
1: But awesome for him, man. Congrats to Brandon for being on the other side of the glass. I know that was a thrill for him, and I'm looking forward to hearing him on the radio for years and years to come.
0: Yes, sir. And he covers the 49ers, does a lot of stuff on them. The only reason I brought up Brandon was because it was within the last 5-6 weeks, obviously not the last 2 weeks because you weren't here, where he brought up some Brandon Ayuk story. And I don't even know if I dismissed it or if I just ignored it, because I just said, I actually just think the guy's having mental health issues.
1: Something's wrong.
0: Yeah, and it, like, even before the Shanahan stuff, like, to me, it not funny, weird. To your point, not good enough to be pulling this stuff. And then, obviously, the other thing, too, was, you know, we know about the friendship with Jaden Daniels going back to when they both played at Arizona State, and then he started going after Jaden Daniels.
1: Yes.
0: And so I have... I really could not care less about Brandon Ayuk. We'll see what ends up happening with him. I think, like I said, I think it's some sort of mental health episode.

0: Can somebody like not get into his account and change his passwords? Yeah. Do something to stop him, to create some kind of a barrier, just to save the guy from himself. I mean, I hope that he's got some good people around him, because he desperately needs somebody to just kind of ground him in reality, because this Aiyuk is not the dude that we saw like 4 years ago. I can't really explain it other than to say that I hope that it's something that, you know, he can kind of pull himself out of, but it's a really, really ugly situation. And the stuff that he was saying about Jaden Daniels, it didn't even make sense to me. I'm not even sure I believe that Jaden Daniels said that stuff to him, because it seems so ridiculous that a quarterback would text a wide receiver before he gets there to say, by the way, it's my team, you'll do what I say. I don't know that I buy that Jaden Daniels would have said that in the first place.
1: Let me ask you this really quick, since you brought up the substation stuff. This was one other thing that Arnie and I hit on. As we came on air last week, Ricky Pearsall was ruled out for the season. Yeah. Deshaun Stribling had a hamstring. And we know about the rest of the situation in Santa Clara / San Francisco. Do you buy the substation thing? Do you just think it's coincidence? It just every year. The joke you made about Kyle Shanahan is a very popular joke on the internet.
0: Yeah, unfortunately.
1: Even the head coach is hurt. But do you think there's something to the substation? Do you think it's it feels like it has to be more than a coincidence at this point with everything that's gone on there?
0: Yeah, I mean, I think if you found out that there was something to it, if you could actually prove it, I don't know that it would come as a giant surprise. It would actually make a whole lot of sense. Like, there are, you know, we know this because we'll talk to coaches or we'll talk to people that have been in the league that can tell us about certain situations. Like, I know that there are a couple of teams and a couple of coaches in the NFL that go harder than others when it comes to practice. Mm-hmm. And it shows in the number of injuries that you then see for them as the season moves along. It's one of the reasons why a team that we already, actually, I don't know that we covered that division yet. I think we did. One of those teams I'm not very high on this year, because I'm expecting injuries coming from there. The problem for San Francisco is the guys that you mentioned. Yeah, Pearsall had already dealt with an injury, but I mean, that team, it's stars. I mean, Purdy, Kittle, McCaffrey throughout much of his career, even though a lot of his San Francisco time, he's been okay. I don't know that the substation is the full reason. I don't know if it's going too hard in practice or there's some kind of a conditioning problem when it comes to the training methods and some of that kind of stuff. I don't know. But I feel like it is getting to a point where to just kind of throw it to the side and say, nah, it's just unfortunate, man. Some teams have worse luck than others. It's like, man, but they're having worse luck consistently year after year after year. And this is not usually a category that is systematically like this, unless there is something else going on. Like I mentioned, there's some coaches that are kind of notorious for this. And when guys get traded there, they figure it out and then they'll send messages back like, man, it was not like this where I just came from. And, you know, maybe fade these guys because there's going to be some injuries across the line, for example. But in this case, I think the substation theory at the very least should be explored further.
1: I agree. I do think there's something, by the way, to the practice stuff. I mean, Shanahan, I know he kind of is from the McVay era, whatever. Like, Shanahan wants to run the freaking football, and I have no doubt that they practice hard, that they it's physical. I actually will talk about the Lions later in the NFC North. Like, I saw Dan Campbell talk, or the players talking about, they were doing like goal line full pads one-on-ones today in like 110 degree heat. And I'm like, listen, I love you, Dan Campbell. It's August 8th, and maybe this is why you're always banged up by the end of the year. Anyway, this isn't a Lions segment. We'll save the NFC North for later on. Really quickly, kind of staying on the West Coast, former Bay Area team, the Las Vegas Raiders. So I think this is interesting, Jay Martz. So I am not one to make light of or look. I'm not one that cares all that much about practice fights. Like, they happen every year.
0: Yeah.
1: You know, I've been doing national radio for 8-9 years. Every single summer it happens. Every single summer, I do not care. It is sort of worth noting today, though, that Fernando Mendoza, who was running with the twos with the Las Vegas Raiders, got a chance to work with the ones. And

0: That's because yesterday Max Crosby got into it with Kirk Cousins. I'm not one to clutch my pearls over training camp fights. I don't know that Max Crosby going after QB1 is necessarily the move that I would want, but Clint Kubiak suspended both of them for practice today. Mendoza got run with the ones, and you can comment on that specifically, but also I'll say this. I kind of find it interesting that the Raiders seem very comfortable with starting Mendoza on the bench. I don't think it's the worst thing for him. Mm-hmm. We just so very rarely see that, especially with a team that needs help at the quarterback position. This isn't Mahomes in Kansas City when they had Alex Smith and they were making playoffs with Alex Smith. I mean, he was the number one pick for a reason. Mm-hmm. I just find the whole thing interesting. I don't think it's necessarily wrong if Fernando Mendoza starts the season on the bench, but I do find it interesting, just the whole scenario.
1: Yeah, I mean, it's a bold decision to make. I mean, yes, Kirk Cousins is a veteran that has had plenty of success in the league, and I do think that Mendoza or anybody could potentially learn seeing behind him for a month. And at the same time, Mendoza seems ready. And so unless you're afraid he's going to get mauled because you don't have an offensive line that can protect him, and so you want to keep him safe in that regard because you don't see a playoff run in your future this season, I can understand that rationale as well. I think the problem here with doing it with Kirk Cousins is Cousins has been kind of, he can be a little bit bristly when it comes to him being the starter because he's kind of been in a few of these situations in the past and he's had to navigate them. Now, a lot of times he's done it fairly well, but at the same time, he's the last guy that I feel like I would want to bring into a situation like this just because I still think Kirk Cousins believes that Kirk Cousins should be a starter in the league. You don't have somebody that's coming in as a veteran who knows, yes, I'm the backup. Like, we haven't talked about Arizona. Brissett is watching Carson Beck, and it very well could be Carson Beck's team sooner rather than later. But Brissett is used to being a backup quarterback. Kirk Cousins has had a lot of opportunities to be QB1, and a lot of times you have to pry that from somebody from their cold, dead hands. And in this scenario, you have the number one pick, and really nobody is going to tune in to watch the Raiders to watch Kirk Cousins. Win or lose, they want to see Fernando Mendoza as fast as they possibly can. That's going to, you know, draw eyeballs to an otherwise rather pedestrian Raiders team, at least until further notice. So to your other argument, yeah, training camp fights happen all the time. I don't think that they say good or bad things. It's just part of the competition of early in camp. Sometimes it psychs some guys up. I haven't really seen it break a team. I've been, you know, at practices where it's happened, and I'm sure you have too, in different sports and things like that. So it's not something to overreact to. But I do think that it is intriguing that the Raiders have chosen to at least open up with Kirk Cousins being QB1, even if it's just kind of a facade because they're going to say, well, Fernando's won it or whatever like that. I don't know, again, that Cousins is the guy that I would be doing that with just because of his mindset and his mentality and the fact that this is probably his last shot.
0: Well, ironically, of course, you know, one of the few examples of recent situations where the young quarterback maybe doesn't necessarily get the first crack was, of course, Kirk Cousins in Atlanta with Michael Penix. And I will say, of the all-time wine jobs, that was
1: it was high up there.
0: That was top of the list when Kirk Cousins was whining on draft night because they drafted another quarterback after. I don't remember all the details, but I'm pretty sure there was something in the neighborhood of $50 million guaranteed coming to him. So, whatever. Las Vegas Raiders, Fernando Mendoza getting first team reps. And I'm with you I'm with you on both sides. One, if Mendoza is being protected, I think that's a good thing for him long term. But, and by the way, I'll say this, Kirk Cousins even did have a comment, I believe it was yesterday, saying, you know, I'm trying to hold the young guy off as long as I can, basically insinuating, you know, there are times where veterans come in and they know their role is to be the backup for the young guy. It does not feel as though anyone has told Kirk Cousins that. 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

0: 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Carson Beck, what did we learn in the Hall of Fame game? Or did we learn anything? 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

0: The more you listen to your kids, the closer you'll be. 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
16: 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Well, we're a little early for the extended update, but let's get it over to the news desk. Steve Sager, what is trending?
17: I do have one thing that I'll address now, since you were talking about what's, you know, prompted these conspiracy theories with the 49ers injuries. Right. Is the Niners themselves said this offseason, it's more injuries than we're used to, so we're going to look at every aspect, and that one electrical substation that's located near the training facility in Santa Clara was one of the things that they looked at. So if you're thinking substation should be explored further, it was. They hired an independent scientist. He said it was nothing, according to GM John Lynch, that it's a safe place to work because the report that was filed with the team says the electromagnetic field levels were 400 times less than what is considered unsafe. Most telling to me is the 49ers didn't suddenly start practicing in Santa Clara when they built this current stadium. For starters, the stadium's been there for over a decade. Second, it's been decades, plural, that they have been practicing in this area. The stadium was built so that it was next to the already existing 49ers place. You could go back to 1988 and they're practicing in Santa Clara. And the way NFL rosters turn over, this year's roster probably doesn't have most of the guys from, say, 5 years ago, that recent. So why wasn't this a huge deal 5 years ago and 5 years before that and five before that and so forth? I will say one thing the Niners addressed in the offseason is, you know, those annual union report cards that players give to their franchise. The San Francisco training room got a C-minus grade from the players. Mm-hmm. So the Niners hired three more physical therapists, a little more one-on-one attention. I will say, it's being treated, I agree it sounds unusual, but it's being treated like the Niners are the most injured team in the NFL. And that's not even close to true. The Niners had under 20 injuries last year. Teams like Arizona had over 30. Detroit almost 30.

0: 30, about 25 for the Jets or Dallas or Miami. The Niners were not the most injured team. I will say, if you look at a list of how many man games they're losing, well, if you're out for the year in an injury that occurs early in the season, yeah, you're losing a lot of man games. But as far as total injuries, no, the Niners are not close to the most injured team in the NFL. Kyle Shanahan of the Niners will coach their preseason opener on Thursday. He's been limited in camp after last month's car accident. Washington Commanders tackle Laremy Tunsil suffered a torn triceps during a drill in practice today. He'll likely need surgery. And speaking of the 49ers, new Hall of Famer Roger Craig revealed in a videotape speech today in Canton that he has vascular dementia. He did not attend Thursday's news conference with the others. If you saw the telecast of the Hall of Fame game on Thursday night, they spoke to all the other guys in this class live and not to Roger Craig. He said, "My words on Saturday at the induction ceremony that was today will take precedence, and now we know why." This year's class also included, by the way, Drew Brees, Larry Fitzgerald, Adam Vinatieri, and Luke Kuechly. In tennis, Jessica Pegula lost her fourth-round match in Toronto, a tune-up tournament for the U.S. Open, a loss for number one Aryna Sabalenka as well. Bo Hostler is tied for the golf lead in Greensboro. The PGA's playoffs start next week. Jordan Spieth moved up to a tie for 21st today. He barely made the cut yesterday. Ryan Blaney earned the NASCAR pole at Iowa. IndyCar schedule resumes on Fox tomorrow. Lionel Messi missed Miami's soccer game after the death of his father in Argentina. In baseball's late game, it is Seattle in action in the eighth inning, and Tampa Bay still has a 3-2 lead on the Mariners, bottom of the eighth. Dodgers ended a seven-game losing streak, winning in 10 innings at Arizona 2-1. Texas won, Houston lost. White Sox beat Cleveland 6-3. Milwaukee won again. Kansas City ended the Cubs' five-game winning streak 6-3. Toronto won in 11 innings at Philadelphia 7-5. A's ended Boston's nine-game winning streak 7-3. And the Yankees edged the Braves 5-4. Back to you.
1: Thank you very much, Steve DeSager. This is Fox Sports Radio. Fox Sports Saturday into Sunday. Aaron Torres and Jason Martin. We are broadcasting live from the Fox Sports Radio studios. I'll tell you what, let's keep the conversation going on all things NFL. We'll get to the Hall of Fame game in half a second, J-Mart, but I know that you had some takes on the running backs. So obviously it was a busy week, a good week to be a running back. You know, a couple of years ago, it was a terrible time to be a running back. Jahmyr Gibbs, 3 years, 67.5. Bijan Robinson, 3 years, 66.75. Of course, he signed just a day or two before Jahmyr Gibbs. And Jonathan Taylor, 2 year contract for $44 million. I know you got takes on those running backs getting paid.
2: Look, good for them. And they certainly have earned it based on their output and what you would expect from them in the future. I still just look at that position, the wear and tear involved, and think, man, you are really bold. You are really risking it if you're throwing big-time guaranteed money to running backs. These guys are special, but it seems like that's a position that you've been able to succeed without the superstar guy, but you've still been able to win. I mean, the Seahawks just won the Super Bowl, and what happened to Kenneth Walker? He's not going to be there next year. As important as he was, clearly, to what they were doing there. And I think that we've seen that in many cases. Now, James Cook got paid in the offseason last year, I believe it was, and Josh Allen said positive things there. So I think that sometimes the quarterback can have a say and say, you know, I really think this guy works in our offense. He works well with me. There is synergy here. And that can help you. But it's a position with a lot of injury risk, a lot of wear and tear on the body. And, you know, like outside of a Derrick Henry type, I mean, look at Taylor. Taylor's been hurt quite a bit during the course of his career. He's missed substantial time. And so you've given him a couple of years extension in Indianapolis, where I'm really not sure what to make of that team this coming season. There's a lot of question marks there. Bijan Robinson, everybody is proclaiming to be the next big thing when it comes to just the top flight running back, the number one guy. Is it him or is it Jahmyr Gibbs? I just hope they can all stay healthy. I'm not suggesting that they are going to get injured, or certainly by no means hoping that they are going to get injured. I hope to be entirely wrong about my sort of reticence to pay guys at this level as running backs when you do seem to be able to find guys that you can fill in that do special things.

0: for you out of the draft, or just acquiring other backs, and you can end up, you know, platooning and doing various things like that. I just am surprised that right now we're seeing a resurgence in paying running backs this kind of money after such a long time where it felt like, you know, maybe that was never going to happen again.
1: Yeah, I don't have a ton to add. I think all three circumstances are unique's not the right word, but in my head, they all make sense. Obviously, you would love to get them at a little bit less of a price. But Jahmyr Gibbs, you know, listen, you know, the Lions, they still have kind of this window to maybe win a Super Bowl, get to a Super Bowl, and they lost David Montgomery. So whether you want to or not, you got to pay him. Bijan Robinson, I don't want to say we don't know who the quarterback's going to be. Like, it's probably going to be Tua. At least to start, Penix is kind of coming back from that surgery, and it's like, you're going to need a run game. And I think the other thing, too, with those two, they both catch a lot of balls, too. I mean, they're not like...
2: That's true.
1: Yeah, the 1980s, just hand them the ball 30 times. And then with Taylor, you know, it's hard for me to be too critical because, one, he's kind of a lifetime guy there, and two, to the degree that the Colts have any window, like, it's probably right now with the division being so up and down, and I don't know that I have, like, super strong opinions on any of it. I am a little bit surprised by some of the dollar signs as well. By the way, I don't know if there's any real interesting ground to cover. You think Aaron Donald's coming back, right? Like, Aaron Donald?
0: Sure sounds like it.
1: Yeah.
0: I mean, every sort of indicator is priming kind of the way back. And if you're reading tea leaves or you're trying to make sense of everything that's happening, he's kicking the tires on it. And I feel like if he's kicking the tires on it, he's already made the decision that he's going to come back. Unless for some reason physically he doesn't see himself as that guy anymore, and I doubt that. So, yeah, I think he'll be back. I don't know that he'll be back week one, but I bet he'll be back, you know, before Halloween.
1: The analogy I made, I guess we covered more with Arnie than I realized, but the analogy that I made, and I think it was because of where I grew up when I grew up, but, you know, growing up in the Northeast, I'm not a Yankees fan, but every summer Roger Clemens would decide in like April or May that he was going to play that year. And then, you know, it would be, no, he's not going to play. Yes, he's going to play. And then all of a sudden it's June 1st or June 7th or May 28th. And he's in that clubhouse playing. We did play the incredible Susie Waldman audio of Roger's in George's box.
3: Roger Clemens is in George's box.
0: Yeah.
1: I hadn't heard it in about 15 years. It was unbelievable. But that's what this reminds me of, is you don't need him week one. You don't need him in peak physical shape for whatever. You need him for the back half of the year. Here's the other thing. I mean, I hadn't really thought about it until right now. They also play week one in Melbourne. Do you want a guy that hasn't played in the NFL for a couple years now, flying halfway across the world for a season opener? So I think he's going to be on the team at some point, and they're going to need him for November, December, January, maybe February. It's going to happen, in my opinion. I don't think anybody is in a rush, and I think it will happen very quickly. You know, I don't want to make too much of a Hall of Fame game. Preseason is the free season, but Carolina Panthers, Arizona Cardinals, Carson Beck, 15 of 19 passing, one touchdown. You know, I don't know if it's a take, a bold take, what it is. One, I always thought he got a little bit of a raw deal with how things ended at Florida, led Miami to a national championship. I will be curious. Jacoby Brissett on a one-year deal, a lot of it incentive-based. And the other thing is, too, that obviously when one of these starters gets hurt for a team that has playoff aspirations, they're going to potentially need to trade for a starter. And I wouldn't be surprised if Jacoby Brissett is somewhere else by the end of the year. I know it's the Hall of Fame game. I don't want to overreact. I think Carson Beck may be a serviceable NFL quarterback. I'm not saying great. I think he may be a serviceable NFL quarterback, and I think it'll be interesting to see how much run he gets this year, because, again, I think the Cardinals are kind of incentivized to either –

0: One, trade Jacoby Brissett if they can get anything of value for him. And then two, see if there is anything with Carson Beck, because obviously we expect them to be in position to draft a quarterback next year if he's not the answer. I just think it's actually a more interesting situation than maybe a lot of people are making it out to be.
1: I mean, Jacoby Brissett is not some long entrenched starter. He had a really nice year last year. They had a receiver in Wilson come out of kind of nowhere that you didn't see. And even with Harrison Jr. being as inconsistent as humanly possible, it seems like they were doing more than you would have anticipated. That said, yeah, you should probably find out what you've got with Carson Beck. 15 of 19 a Hall of Fame game means nothing to me except that he was 15 of 19 in a Hall of Fame game, and there's nothing really negative to take away from that. It was a nice performance. It opened a few eyes. There's no reason not to see what you've got, and there's no reason not to put him out there to play some this year, because I don't think the Cardinals have aspirations of going to the Super Bowl or maybe even being a playoff team. At the very least, I think they're probably on the borderline, even if things were to go really, really well. And yeah, if you put Beck out there, you find out what you've got. Either you've got something there or you don't, and you're tanking, and you're going to put yourself in a good, in an even better position than you would with Brissett, to win, who might win a couple of extra games for you, to, you know, be in that spot to draft that quarterback and have your pick potentially if you're bad enough. I don't think that they will be. I think your point's probably right. I think that Beck is, I don't think Beck's a Hall of Famer, but I'm not sure that Beck is a scrub either. And so you kind of want to see if he can sink or swim and give him an opportunity. And Brissett has always been, you know, total class and a total professional in all his situations. He's always been ready to play when called upon. And he's always been fine being on the bench and rooting on QB1. So I think he's a good person for Carson Beck to learn from and be on the same team as. If you know, Brissett's going to want to hold on to that job if he can and maybe earn that right the way that he played last year. But watching Beck, you can understand the excitement there and maybe some hope for Cardinals fans that, you know, might not have been feeling too good about the future when they looked around at the rest of their division and wondered exactly where all those wins are going to come from that are going to take them to the next level. So I agree on all counts, really. I think that Brissett potentially being a trade piece for a team in need of a quarterback after an injury, could absolutely see that. And if Carson Beck has something and they notice it, there's no reason not to put him out there because the benefits on either side are good.
0: Will be interesting. Fun Hall of Fame game. Again, the Panthers take care of the Arizona Cardinals in what was the season opener. By the way, quick side story. I know DeSager talked about the sad news out of the actual Hall of Fame ceremonies today. Yeah. Roger Craig, pre-recorded announcement that he had dementia, or that he has dementia, I should say. Sad news. I do think there was a lot to celebrate today. Adam Vinatieri had some good one-liners. Drew Brees gave a very Drew Brees-ish speech where, you know, a couple jokes here and there, but for the most part, just kind of honoring the people that he that were in his pathway. And Larry Fitzgerald was honored as well. By the way, J. Martin, I don't know if you saw next year's candidates for the Hall. Cam Newton, Ben Roethlisberger, Rob Gronkowski, among those that are up for the Hall next year. So,
1: is it possible that Cam could actually do that without some kind of crazy hat?
0: I don't know. Stay tuned to find out.
1: Let's see. I don't either. I haven't seen him in public without some kind of ridiculous Willy Wonka headwear in quite some time.
0: That is factually correct. Bill Belichick, by the way, we'll see if he gets in next year. But
1: not first year.
0: No, it won't be the first year. As I said at the time, that was the most boring sports talk radio story ever because everyone had the same take. What the heck is the Hall of Fame committee doing? But right. You know, Hall of Fame weekend, obviously the Hall of Fame game was on Thursday. And oh, by the way, the full week one of the preseason begins on Thursday. Six games on Thursday. And it's go time, J-Mart. It's good to have some football.
1: Fake football, baby. Here we go.
0: Fake football is better than no football at all, as the kids say. So, all right.
1: Fake football also better than spring football. Fun fact.
0: Yes. Fake football better than spring football. Spring football better than WNBA. No, I'm playing Fox Sports Radio.
1: That's true.
0: Yes. Air Tours. I don't know what's more faker. But anyway, Air Tours, Jason Martin. We'll come back. We'll get it over to DeSager with his extended update. That's next. Fox Sports.

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19: 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As we do every week around this time, let's get it straight to the news desk to Sager with everything that we have missed throughout the day in his extended update.
20: We got college football to get to. Let me say everything's final in baseball. The last game is a final with Tampa Bay winning its fifth straight, a 3-2 victory at Seattle. If you didn't hear this week, college football's preseason coaches poll came out. The AP preseason poll will be released on Monday the 17th. The first handful of games, as you mentioned, are on that last Saturday of August. The Big Ten, for what it's worth, placed three teams in the top six in the preseason coaches poll this week. Number one, Ohio State. Number two, Oregon. Number six, Indiana, the defending champ. And in the top five, Georgia and Texas. Notre Dame preseason number five. Apparently, it's the first time the Ohio State Buckeyes are starting a season number one in the coaches poll in over a decade. Indiana, which had an amazing season, and also amazing, they played 16 games last year, 16-0, first title in school history in football. They start at number six with the new quarterback from TCU, Josh Hoover, replacing the Heisman winner, Fernando Mendoza, who went

0: number one overall to the Raiders. By the way, he got a lot of work at Raiders practice today because the Raiders sat Kirk Cousins and Max Crosby after they scuffled on Friday. Those two did not practice Saturday. They will on Monday. As for the college football preseason poll, Miami, remember, had made the final last year. It is preseason number 7 in coaches, and they have a new quarterback, the transfer from Duke, Darian Mensah. Also, Michigan has a new head coach, Kyle Whittingham from Utah. Michigan is preseason number 16. So how many teams would you guess in last year's top 25 preseason coaches? How many were actually still in the top 25 of the coaches poll at the end of the season?
1: Well, I can. Part of this was the argument I got in with Arnie last week. No sarcasm, because he's saying ranked wins. And I said, so like LSU started in the top five. And they were 6-6. And he's like, that's right. if they were number 5 when they played, then that's a top 5 win. And I'm
0: that
1: like,
0: that used to be the argument of like when BYU won its only national title and played nobody all season and didn't even play a New Year's game. Yeah, but we beat a ranked team. Yeah, well, that ranked team wound up about 500. And then the team you beat in the bowl
2: out
0: was
2: that number.
0: How many out of 25?
1: I just know off the top of my head.
2: I'm not sure. So.
1: Penn State, LSU, and Clemson all were in the top 10 for sure and totally crashed and burned. I'll say.
0: And fired a couple coaches.
1: And fired a couple coaches. I'll say 7 off the top of my head.
0: It was 11 out of 25.
1: Quite literally in the middle.
0: That were ranked preseason coaches poll last year and not at all included in the final.
1: And
0: one.
1: Quickly, Indiana was not ranked, correct?
0: No, they might have been 19-ish,
1: somewhere
0: around there. But again, I pay more attention to AP poll than coaches anyway.
1: Sure.
0: We don't have the AP preseason poll until, again, Monday the 17th. As we have agreed on many times on this show, there shouldn't be polls until games are actually played. But for obvious marketing reasons, there always will be.
1: Spoiler alert, we will play some sound from Rhett Lashley, the SMU coach, in the next hour, who agrees with Steve DeSager 100%. Keep going, DeSager.
0: And as far as that so-called week zero, I think they're not calling that anymore, but the handful of games, the final Saturday of August. Yeah, most college football teams, Labor Day weekend, and that's a long weekend, will be opening their season then. But there are a handful of games on Saturday the 29th, including a late-night game on Fox with Memphis at UNLV. USC's opener is against San Jose State. The college football openers, that game in Dublin with North Carolina against TCU. There's a Hawaii at Stanford and an NC State at Virginia. But most teams open in September, Labor Day weekend. Not only a ton on that first Saturday of September, but there are 3 games on the first Sunday of September, including the Apple Cup as a season opener. Washington State at Washington in Seattle, no longer in the same conference. They are still playing each other, still with home game, not neutral site, and it's going to be a season opener for them on that first Sunday afternoon of September. And there are two.
2: You mentioned that NC State Virginia game, by the way. Is that a conference game this year?
0: Oh, that's right, because it was not.
1: I mean, Mr. World Traveler, that was supposed to be in Brazil.
0: That's right.
1: And like 2 weeks ago, they just said, nope, not in Brazil anymore. Yeah.
0: Apparently, we don't have the pull in the ACC that the NFL does in Brazil. It took them a while, more than it took for you or I to figure that out. But okay, sure. Just play the game. We're fine. There are 2 Sunday night games the first Sunday of September. In Nashville, it's Louisville against Ole Miss. And Lambeau Field in Green Bay will host the Wisconsin-Notre Dame game that first Sunday night. And then the Monday night game, actually Labor Day, is SMU at Florida State. As for the NFL news, Rams first-round quarterback Ty Simpson from Alabama will play their exhibition opener next Saturday. The Rams say it's still undecided if quarterback Stetson Bennett will also play. Obviously, no Matthew Stafford. They sit starters at the Rams. Bears wide receiver Luther Burden left practice today after being tangled up with a defensive back in the end zone at practice. Ravens wide receiver Zay Flowers is now very well paid. Just signed a 4-year extension this week. He's now day-to-day with a bruised quad after a collision in practice. Eagles tackle Lane Johnson said today this will likely be his final season, his 14th year in the league, all with Philadelphia. The injury today in the NFL, Commanders tackle Laremy Tunsil, who's been a 5-time Pro Bowler, suffered a torn triceps during a drill in practice. He'll likely need surgery, so connecting the dots, he'll likely be missing what, at least half the season, maybe more than that. Kyle Shanahan of the 49ers will be coaching their preseason opener Thursday. He's been limited in camp after last month's car accident. The good news is Shanahan actually did meet the media. One interesting thing is it's not linear. I'm getting better on this. There are still good days and bad, but overall it is.

0: better than a couple weeks ago.
1: Thank you very much, Steve Sager. Serious situation in San Francisco, but glad to hear Kyle Shanahan is getting better. 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
15: The Dodgers ended a 7-game losing streak, winning in 10 innings at Arizona tonight, 2-1. Still, LA's record since July 1st is 14-17. San Diego edged Houston 3-2, while Texas was a winner 5-1 over Baltimore. Jacob DeGrom, 9 strikeouts in 5 innings. He got the victory. So Texas just a half game behind Houston in the AL West. The White Sox now have a 3-game lead again over Cleveland and Minnesota in the AL Central. White Sox beat Cleveland 6-3. Minnesota lost at Milwaukee, the best team in the majors, 4-3. In the AL East, first place Tampa Bay won its 5th straight game, taking the late contest at Seattle 3-2. Yankees edged Atlanta 5-4. A's beat Boston 7-3. The Red Sox had won 9 straight. Washington Commanders tackle Laremy Tunsil suffered a torn triceps during a drill in practice. He'll likely need surgery. WNBA wins for Portland and Indiana. I'm Steve DeSager.
14: 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The plays, the interviews, the players, the coaches, the breaking news, the top stories. 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
15: Welcome in, everybody. Hour three, Torres and Martin, Fox Sports Radio. We are live, yes, live, 1 a.m. Eastern time here in the Fox Sports Radio studios. Taking you up till 2 a.m., Bernie Fratto of The Bernie Fratto Show follows us. Cannot wait to hear what Bernie has to say about what was certainly an adventurous week in sports. Obviously, we have discussed a lot of it. We have been on here since about 11 p.m. Eastern time or so. We've talked drama in the NBA. We've talked all sorts of NFL. Let's switch gears to college football, J-Mart. And as DeSager just told us, we, of course, had

0: the coaches poll come out this week. We have the AP poll coming out, not this coming Monday, but the following one. College football is here. And I, for one, am excited. Real quick, J-Mar, before we get to the news that I want to get to, I know this is way too broad, but give me a thing or two that you are excited about with college football. I know there's like 70, but just pick one or two. I know I'm throwing a curveball at you, so.
1: LSU Ole Miss.
0: Yeah, that's a good one. That's a good one.
1: I know it's an easy one, but, I mean, it's true. Yeah, there's one other thing I didn't get to comment on that happened while I was in Brazil, and that is sponsors on college football uniforms.
0: Okay, lay it on me.
1: I hate it. I knew it was coming. It's going to happen in every sport. Look, like, you know this, but I've become a big-time F1 fan. I've also actually this year become a big IndyCar fan. I'm a big MotoGP fan now as well. And, you know, I have a lot of that merch, and I look like a walking billboard a lot of the time, and I don't love it. Now I'm getting into soccer. Same problem. Like,
0: I was gonna say, your Brazil new Brazil club team jersey, I'm guessing, has a logo or two on it.
1: Actually, it doesn't. I was able to find one that did not. It just has the Adidas embroidered logo and then the Flamengo Football Club logo on the other side. It's a beautiful piece. I really like it. But a lot of them have betting sponsors and all the stuff that I really have a problem with and all that. So it's unfortunate, but it's a sign of the times, and it being Ohio State and Notre Dame were the first two that I saw. I think they were the first two. It just is what it is. You're just not going to be able to get jerseys the way you used to without getting those sponsor logos on there and all that, which is unfortunate. But, yes, LSU Ole Miss, because the Lane Kiffin experience at LSU is the thing I'm most interested to watch this coming year. I want to see if he's got the Midas touch there. And, you know, what the consensus is in Baton Rouge after year one of the Lane Kiffin experience. So I do think that probably would top my list. I want to see what Indiana does for an encore. You know, not obviously their first 5-6 weeks is not going to show you much. I don't anticipate them repeating, but I want to see what they are able to do. They had, the number two portal class, I think, in the country.
0: Something like that.
1: So that's very, very interesting. And then some of the same kind of more the tabloid side of the sport that we saw last year, like Belichick in year two, is this going to be it? It already looks bad with Lombardi taking time off, and see Belichick, I think, is dealing with a health concern. So mm-hmm. You know, all the best for him. If indeed that's, if I'm accurate on that.
0: You are, yeah.
1: But the Bill Belichick, like, what's going to happen in year two? Dabo in kind of a maybe prove it or go year in Clemson, just in the ACC. And there was one that had just popped into my head a second ago. I'm sure it will come back. But so, I mean, there's a lot. Oh, yeah, another one I think is I think that the best coaching situational change that we saw, and this is going to be very ironic coming from me because of how I've talked about this guy in the past, I think Virginia Tech knocked it out of the park with James Franklin.
0: Sure.
1: I think that's exactly where he should go because he can get them to a certain level. He's not going to take you to a national championship unless something has changed in him. I don't believe in him to that degree. But Virginia Tech, he's going to make them much better, and it's going to happen fast. And they're going to rally behind him because he can get you on board during the pep rallies. So I am very curious to see what that looks like out of the gates, because I think they're going to be a force relatively quickly, because dude knows what he's doing until you get to an expectation level of him taking that final step. I don't know that he has that in him, but he has a lot of other stuff there to like. So I think those are at least some of the myriad of storylines. If you didn't know this, Aaron and I live and breathe and love college football. We love this time slot because we get to react to it in real time in the fall. Man, I've got my Street and Smiths and my Athlons sitting right here, like all set. I can't wait for this season to start. We love the NFL, man, but college football is where it's at.
0: Yeah, for that was a little preview of what a lot of our Saturdays are going to sound like starting August 29th. So, if it's Saturday, it's Sunday in some parts of the country, 3 weeks from today, week zero. I don't know if it's highlighted by TCU North Carolina. As you said, quite a bit of controversy there. But I'll tell you what, a little bit of controversy this week. So I want to set up this piece of sound that we have. So as DeSager told us, the coaches poll came out. And prior to the coaches poll coming,

0: out, you know, everyone's got some sort of preseason ranking. Well, there was a big to-do probably about a week and a half, 2 weeks ago, where ESPN put out the toughest schedules in college football.
1: Mm-hmm.
0: And of the toughest schedules in college football, this is incredible, of the top 15, 14 are SEC teams, and all 16 SEC teams are in the top 20. And so in the moment, it's like, you know, proof of how good the SEC is, whatever. Here's the issue with that, is that the ranking was based on what they call the FPI, which is an ESPN-based metric. And so, of course, ESPN owns 100% of the SEC, or at least their media rights. And so there was immediate pushback of, of course, your schedules, you want to say your schedules are tough because you're trying to hype up this league. And what ends up happening, and we're going to get to the sound in half a second, is, well, you start the season by hyping up these teams. You say how good they are. And then when they start beating each other, you don't talk about, oh, maybe this team wasn't good. It's just, oh, this team was ranked 18th and this team was ranked 7th and the 7th ranked team lost. Well, the 18th team must be great. Well, I bring it up because not everybody is having that nonsense. Rhett Lashley, the SMU coach, was asked about this. A little context, Arkansas in the SEC had the number one ranked strength of schedule according to this FPI metric. Rhett Lashley, SMU head coach in the ACC, had some comments about this on 3 yesterday. Go ahead, play.
2: When we start crossing over into FPI or strength of schedule, things that are going to determine who gets in the playoffs, and we want to say we know these 20 teams have the hardest strength of schedule, it's impossible. Like, no offense to Arkansas, they can't have the hardest strength of schedule in America to start the season because no one's played a game. We don't even know who's good, so we don't know what a good and an easy schedule is right now.
0: That was Rhett Lashley, SMU head coach. Really quickly, he did it add at the end. He said, this is why we don't even release a playoff poll until November, because by then you actually know who's good and who's not. So, J-Mart, I think it's an interesting piece of sound. I'm going to go ahead and give you the floor on what you think.
1: I mean, you know what I think about preseason polls, and the biggest reason that I don't like them is because it creates these obstacles for teams that are ranked lower to then have to overcome that don't really make any sense, because it's all just based on projection. It's not based on anything that we have seen on the field whatsoever. So then it's usually based on history or what you think of this recruiting class or what have you. And so if I'm ranked 20th, it takes more for me to get really, really high up than it would for a team that's already sitting at 6 or sitting at 4. They don't have to achieve as much in order to stay there, as opposed to a team that's lower because they were perceived to be lower from the beginning. So the buy-in then changes. It's harder to sell the voters on that. And I just think that those artificial obstacles should not exist. But as was stated earlier in this program, they do for marketing. They do for discussions and debates. And look, it's great for people like us. It's great for people in the media to then, you know, sit around and debate who should be where, and is Indiana ranked too low, or is this and that, and who do you believe in the top whatever. But, you know, when you have 11 teams at the end of the season that are in a poll in the preseason, the coaches poll, that actually find their way still in the top 25 at the end of the year, what are you really accomplishing there? And then to Rhett Lashley's point, I just agree generally with what he's saying. He coaches at a school that had to prove itself for anybody to buy into them at all, and then they went into the college football playoff, got shellacked, and so now they have to overcome even more in order to kind of get back to that position. It's very easy to be Ryan Day, for example, or to be in a situation like that, as opposed to a Rhett Lashley or a Clark Lee. And what Vanderbilt had to pull off last year is another example. So I'm with Rhett Lashley. I understand exactly where he's coming from. He makes a lot of sense with just sort of his points here. And there's logic behind this. Like, it's not going to change. Like, what he's suggesting is not going to change. But the other thing is, because ESPN has such a vested interest in the SEC, creating this metric, just like they did with QBR.

0: in the NFL, which is another straight up ESPN metric that, you know, some people kind of side eye and say this really doesn't reflect what it should. You do kind of look at this and say, well, what benefit is it for ESPN to create this? And does that influence then how they rank this? And the answer is absolutely yes. I mean, there's a conflict of interest kind of created here. They are, it is better for them to, you know, pump up the schedule of the teams that they are going to be featuring on their broadcasts and, you know, all that all year long. That's just common sense. And so I think Rhett Lashley is right on the money here. Not going to change anything, but he might as well get on the record because it's not going to hurt him either.
1: So I love it from Rhett Lashley. And I think there's two things. I think one is a lot of what you said is that why it's important for Rhett Lashley and why it matters is because, listen, I think even the most biased ACC football fan, if such a thing exists, probably acknowledges the ACC is not as good as the SEC, Big Ten, whatever. But Rhett Lashley is competing in theory, and SMU was in the top 25, the first coaches poll. They came in at number 20 overall. They were one of only three ACC teams in the top 25, along with Clemson and Miami. And so Rhett Lashley is trying to fight this fight before the season even starts, right? Because, and I know you know this, Jaymar, and I'm just setting it up for the audience, is there is going to be a point where hypothetically, and again, we're going to play the games and we'll see who's good and who's not, but there could be an 11-1 SMU, and we'll be having a conversation about them versus, say, a 9-3 Texas. And everyone's immediately going to default to, well, the schedule's tougher, well, this is tougher, well, that is tougher. And Rhett Lashley is just trying to retroactively say, we don't know who is actually good and who is not. We shouldn't be ranking teams. And he kind of continued in the rant. We didn't play all of it for time purposes, obviously. But he basically said, like, you know, we're going to find out who's good and who's not. And I understand why everybody has some sort of ranking system before the season to get people excited. But the counter to it is there are real world consequences, as you just said, about perception and this and that and what it means and how we'll view SMU if they're very successful, how we'll view SEC teams if they're not successful. And the immediate default will be when SEC teams start losing games, well, that just shows how tough the SEC is. That team was ranked here and they lost to that team. With that said, what I also think is true as well, and you tell me if you feel this, I really feel like this is the first offseason, and part of it goes back to the Cignetti sound that we played earlier. I think people are just over the SEC's crap. And I think it's just, dude, we get it. You play really good football down there, but so do we wherever we are, whether it's SMU and the ACC, whether it's the Big Ten is awesome, whatever. And who is the best, who isn't the best, I don't know. But this idea that the SEC has been just skating by, I mean, Brett Bielema, this was another thing that was said during the media days over the last couple of weeks. Brett Bielema said, that whole league is acting like it's 2005. They're living in 2005. And I just think the Rhett Lashley commentary to me speaks to a guy that just said, listen, there was a time and a place where you could make these arguments. But besides the fact that it's impossible to know who's ranked where, like, enough with the SEC crap before we've even played a game. Do you get the sense nationally that people are just over the SEC telling us how great they are, especially relative to the actual results on the field the last couple of years?
0: Yeah, so yes, and the reason why is because they finally see weakness in the SEC, sure. And so they can come out and say this with a little bit more oomph, right? Like, they can stick their chest out because the Big Ten, you know, in multiple sports over the past year, beat the SEC. The SEC did not end up with champions in those sports, whereas the Big Ten did. And yes, it's been a while, and the SEC has been dominant. But once the, you know, once Ivan Drago goes down, you know, you're going to start cutting promos on that guy later. You're going to start talking about it. So right now, you haven't had a whole lot of room to make cogent points against the SEC. But right now, you have the best opportunity you've had in a very long time to kind of go on the aggressive, to go on the offensive against Sankey and against the SEC because, yes, they are always out

0: front. The SEC coaches are always, there's a quiet arrogance that the rest of the country probably has grown tired of from the Saban era. And of course, you've still got Lane Kiffin. You've still got a lot of, you know, really top flight coaches there. But I think that the gap, the gulf that existed between the SEC and other conferences that was sort of assumed, that's gone. But nobody told the SEC coaches that.
1: Yep.
0: At least in the way that they are speaking. And so what you're seeing is a reaction to that. You're essentially seeing Big Ten coaches, ACC coaches, in this case with Rhett Lashley and other people around the country, kind of calling them on the carpet and saying essentially what Bielema said, which is, guys, I don't know if you've looked up at the scoreboard lately, but you guys aren't what you were. Like, you need to actually start, you know, proving it again if you're going to talk like this. Again, it's not going to change anything. It's just going to make college football that much more of a powder keg this year, which is going to be great. It's just going to be fun to watch. But I'm not surprised to see more shots coming at the SEC because their dominance, the dominance that we saw in the past, I'm not sure we're ever going to see that again because of this era and because of how college football has changed, the recruiting cycle, having to save your guys every year, the transfer portal, all of these kinds of factors. It does feel to me like the playing field conference-wise has been leveled, where you do have another behemoth that the SEC is actually having to take seriously.
1: Yeah, I'll put a bow on this conversation by saying, I forget if we talked about this, but when all of the conversation about the SEC breaking off and you know, doing its own thing, and I don't think that's serious, but to me, it's more of a, I don't think it's the SEC like, oh, we're taking our ball and going home. I do think it's a realization that as we get deeper into this new world, and if we don't get rules in place in this new world does not benefit us the way that the old world did, when we could stockpile players, when players weren't getting paid at least above board, where rosters weren't costing $30, $40, $50 million, maybe in some cases. And it's an interesting time and it's an interesting story. Talk about interesting stories heading into college football season. The SEC, it feels like it's a boxer on the ropes, and everybody's coming in for the knockout. Fox Sports Radio, Aaron Torres, Jason Martin. We are live, Fox Sports Radio Studios. We'll come back. We'll continue our NFL previews. NFC North, fascinating division. We'll discuss them next, Fox Sports Radio.
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0: 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Aaron Torres, Jason Martin, taking you up till 2 a.m. Eastern time. Bernie Fratto, the Bernie Fratto Show, follows us, and I'm very excited to hear what Bernie Fratto has to say about a busy week in sports. Tell you what, J. Mart, we started this before you left. I believe I was off for a week there, too, at some point along the way. We're going division by division. NFL, we're, what, about 5 weeks away still, but we're getting closer. Hall of Fame game is in the books. Week one of the preseason is coming up. We're going to do our division by division previews. We did the NFC East a few weeks ago. Let's get to the NFC North. Kyrus, give us a little music. Emmy, give us the over-unders. Obviously, start with the highest one. It's up to, you know, and then toss it on over and let us know what we're talking about.
1: All right, guys, let's get started with the same team that started off the list last year, the Lions at 10.5.
0: Jamar, we'll go ahead first.
2: Lions 10.5. Now, I was looking at the divisions that you're going to see from this from the NFC North, and it appears the AFC East is one of them. So that's a good news, I still think, because I think Miami is not going to be very good. The Patriots are going to be not what they were last year. Just gut feeling there. I think we kind of agree on that one. And then you look at Buffalo is going to be tough, and the Jets are the Jets. So that's I think that's a positive for you if you're looking at one thing for the division as a whole. If you're looking at a Detroit team that last year was 9-8 and tied for the bottom of the division, I think they're probably better than that. They pay Gibbs, so he should be running hard, presumably, if he can stay healthy. And you can keep your receiving core healthy as well. Goff was sort of up and down last year. They're going to need a little bit more consistency from him. But I'm looking at, like, stretches where I see a lot of losses in a row for this team, and I really don't see it. I think their last two games being at Chicago and at Green Bay, that's a bit daunting. But I actually think they'll go over. I think they're gonna have a resurgent year this year.
0: So I had all of the same thoughts that you had, because you look at the schedule, and among, now they do have Saint. If you like the Saints, then I guess in theory at home against the Saints could be a tough one week one. Then at Buffalo in week two, the next four: Jets at Carolina, at Arizona. I guess the Packers are in there too, so I shouldn't say that, but. You have Jets, Carolina, Cardinals, and then after two home divisional games, you have at Miami, New England at home. And so I do look at this, and it just feels manageable. You got the Titans late. I was worried about this team, but I think the schedule breaks nicely. I'm with you. I will say at worst, we're talking about an 11-6 team, and I will take the over on the Detroit Lions. Emmy, who's next?
1: All right, next up, we've got a two-way tie, so we'll start with the team on top. The Green Bay Packers is 9.5. What say you, Aaron?
0: So, I'll go first. And, J-Mart, you and I were on air. You know, it's a fun shift. You know, if you don't mind working on Saturdays, we get to do some fun stuff. And we were on air for that Bears, the Packers meltdown against the Bears. Last 4 years for LaFleur, 8-9, 9-8. They were 11-6 2 years ago, 9-7-1. In their defense, they were playing well prior to Micah Parsons' injury a year ago. Micah will be back, probably not until at least the middle of October. And I will say this about Green Bay. I think even though the divisional, you know, the crossover games are relatively easy,

0: I still worry about this team a little bit. Nine and a half. Oh, man. Oh, there is one other thing that I noticed about them, by the way. Did you see them? Okay, this is what I noticed. I'm going to go under, and I'll tell you why. Here's another variable with them. They don't really get a bye. And what I mean by that is they have a Sunday off, but they play that Wednesday before Thanksgiving. So they only play one game over a 3-week period. So they, you know, they play the 15th and then they play again the 25th and then they play the following Sunday. But they don't get that full bye. I don't know. There's something weird. I'm just going to say vibes are off. I'm going under 9.5 wins of the Green Bay Packers.
1: So I'm with you. I'll try to come up with a different rationale, though. If you look at October 11th, October 18th, and October 25th, you play Chicago, Dallas, and at Detroit. I don't like that three-game stretch if I'm a Packers fan. I really don't. I also don't like that I have to go play at the Rams on November the 25th in prime time. I don't like that particular matchup. And then if you want to, and you mentioned that, you know, that slate there with the Vikings, Rams, and you go to the Saints, who some people are higher on than me, you finish up against the Lions, but you also see the Bears, and you see a Texans team on January the 4th that may be fighting for its playoff life at that point in time. So whereas I thought the schedule broke nicely for the Lions, I think the schedule bye week, your point there is something I didn't think about, but I like that one as well. I just don't like their schedule in general. And here's the other thing. I'm just not sold on the quarterback. Mm-hmm. I'm not sold on the consistency of the quarterback. His highs can be awfully high, but I see a lot of mediocre football out of Jordan Love, and I don't like the mixture for them this year, so I am under on the Packers.
0: Really quickly, Emmy, before we get back to you, if you look at, if you include that Rams game as Thanksgiving or post-Thanksgiving, from Thanksgiving on, or the day before Thanksgiving on, at Rams, at Saints, Bills, at Bears, Texans, Lions.
1: Yep.
0: Not a lot of softness. You do get the Dolphins, but outside of that, there is not a lot of softness in that schedule. So I'm with you. I'm going to go under. Emmy, go ahead. Who's next?
2: All right. Next up, we've got the division winners of last season, the Chicago Bears, also at 9.5.
0: J-Mart, you take this one.
1: Yeah. They open up against Carolina. That'll be an interesting game. They play Philadelphia. Of course, they're going to play your division winners, so they will see the Seahawks in Seattle. They'll play, of course, they'll play the Lions twice, but they play at Buffalo, at Seattle. That does matter that they are going on the road for those games. And I'm looking at just like a tough stretch. I think Panthers, Vikings, Eagles is not the easiest stretch to start the season with. Certainly not in that division. You're still matching up with two divisions that I like in terms of overall. You're seeing the AFC East and you're seeing the NFC South. I'm not as high on the Saints as some people, and I think the Bucs might be a calamity this year because they just have a lot of issues when it comes to money and making people happy. So that's a concern. Plus, you don't have Mike Evans this year as well. So I look at the Bears. I just think the Bears, I believe in Ben Johnson's offense, and I saw some growth in Caleb Williams last year that I don't think was a fluke. I think he's going to continue to grow and flourish in that offense. So I'm still pretty high on Chicago. Even if I don't have them winning the division, I think they'll hit double-digit wins.
0: All right, so it's tough, and I'll tell you why. It's because I believe in Ben Johnson. I believe in this team. One, the number feels so low that it's like something's going on. I guess my argument, for the sake of being different, I don't know if I'm still going to take the under yet. 7 wins when trailing in the final 2 minutes last year, J-Mart. Yeah,
1: that's a good point.
0: You know, obviously those stats will even themselves out. I don't feel great about it. But I am going to go ahead and take the under on the Chicago Bears. Mm. I'll say 9-8. Maybe still a wild card, but I will take the under. Go ahead,
1: Emmy. For the Indiana Bears.
0: Indiana Bears, the Hammond Bears. That's right.
2: All right, and we finish off with the Minnesota Vikings returning to 8.5. What's up, you guys?
0: So here's my thing. Well, I guess now that I did take the Packers and the Bears, I probably should go over. I'm just so out on this quarterback situation.
1: Mm-hmm.

0: That's what I was about to ask you, is who the quarterback was going to be.
1: I mean, it seems like it's going to be Kyler Murray. It just does not seem like they have any interest in anything to do with J.J. McCarthy. And, you know, the GM that drafted him is gone as well. So I think it's going to be Kyler. And I hate to say it, we always say this, not rooting for injury, okay? But he's 5'9" in a, 300-pound man's league. So I don't know that you're getting 17 games from him. I don't know that you trust J.J. McCarthy. I'm actually going to go with yet another under. So I have now given three unders, Packers, Bears, and Vikings. Detroit over. You go ahead, J-Mark.
0: Love the coach. Love the wide receivers. Love the skill talent on that team. The quarterback situation's a mess to me. The McCarthy thing has turned out to just not work at all, and Kyler Murray is a very streaky player, extremely streaky. He can be as good as you've ever seen throwing the football at times with that baseball background, and then at other times it's just you'd want anybody else out there. And yes, the frailty factor matters, but I keep looking for these stretches of games where I see seasons coming to a halt, where they're just going to have to kind of gut through, and will they be able to? And so I look at from November the 1st through November the 22nd, at Detroit, Buffalo, at Green Bay, San Francisco. That's four games that I could see them lose all four of, or certainly be a 1-3 kind of situation. Maybe they get one of those games at home, but I don't like the schedule. And if I don't like the quarterback, then I can't go over. And so I'm going under. There's just too much uncertainty. They're going to have to prove that to me, even with a coach that I really do respect and like, even with great wide receivers for Kyler Murray, the best that he's had in his career. I just don't like the mixture, and I've just got to go with my gut and say under.
1: There you go. J-Mart has Detroit going over, Chicago going over, Green Bay and Minnesota going under. I have three unders in this division. Detroit actually going over with Green Bay, Chicago, and Minnesota all going under as well. That was your NFC North preview. Maybe we do the NFC West next week. Fox Sports Radio, Aaron Torres, Jason Martin. Let's get it straight over to the news desk. Steve DeSager, what is trending?
2: Let's start with the NFL. Washington tackle Laremy Tunsil suffered a torn triceps during a drill in practice today. Not even full 11-on-11 either. He will likely need surgery. Eagles tackle Lane Johnson says this will likely be his final NFL season, 14th year in the league, all with Philly. Kyle Shanahan's been limited in camp after last month's car accident, but he of the 49ers will be coaching their preseason opener Thursday. Ravens wide receiver Zay Flowers is day-to-day with a bruised quad after a collision at practice. New Hall of Famer Roger Craig revealed in a video speech today that he has vascular dementia. This year's Hall of Fame class also included Drew Brees, Larry Fitzgerald, Adam Vinatieri, and Luke Kuechly. The induction ceremony was today. In the WNBA, Caitlin Clark with 26 points. Indiana won at Chicago 90-86. Teammate Kelsey Mitchell of the Fever, 27 points. A record 16th straight 20-point game for her in a single season. Minnesota is 26-7. It got 26 points from Olivia Miles and beat Las Vegas 98-87. Asia Wilson in the loss, 5 of 17 shooting, 5 turnovers. And Portland sent Seattle to an 11th straight loss, 100-93. Seattle Storm 6-28. Portland, along with Toronto, one of the expansion teams this year. If you didn't hear, Cleveland has a WNBA expansion team coming. It will be known as the Sirens. They start playing next year. WNBA adding Cleveland 2028, Detroit 2029, Philadelphia 2030. In tennis, Jessica Pegula lost her fourth-round match in Toronto, as did number one Aryna Sabalenka. Reminder, the IndyCar schedule resumes Sunday on Fox TV from Portland, Oregon. Ryan Blaney earned the NASCAR pole at Iowa for tomorrow. Cup Series was off last weekend. Four races to go till the chase. Carson Kuopel took the O'Reilly race today, his second straight victory. To baseball, former pitcher Tommy John did not attend the Yankees Old Timers Day. He posted a goodbye as he battles health problems in Florida. Yankees beat Atlanta 5-4. Gerrit Cole, 7 innings, 9 strikeouts. Losing pitcher Chris Sale, 6 innings, 8 strikeouts. Atlanta had won 8 straight until the Friday loss in New York. Ben Rice of the Yankees hit his 32nd homer. Yankee lefty Carlos Rodon lost his AAA rehab start today. Out in the third inning, allowed 3 runs coming back from an elbow.

0: injury. The Yankees are the second-place team in the AL East, still 4.5 back of the Rays, who took the late game 3-2 at Seattle. Tampa Bay's won 5 in a row. Boston now 6 back in the division. Boston lost at home to the A's 7-3. Boston had won 9 straight. The A's had lost 9 in a row. Still, the Boston Red Sox record since late June, 32-6. Toronto in 11 innings won at Philadelphia 7-5. Max Scherzer now top 10 all-time in career strikeouts, over 3,500. Kansas City ended the Cubs' 5-game losing streak 6-3, lost to former Met Clay Holmes. Jack Caglione of the Royals, 2 homers. He went 4-for-4, 4 RBIs. Colorado won 8-6 at St. Louis. Colorado, with the worst record in the National League, had a great game from Jake McCarthy. 4 hits, 4 runs scored, 2 homers, 2 steals. Houston in the AL West, just a half game ahead of Texas now. Houston was beaten 3-2 at San Diego, while Texas and Jacob DeGrom defeated Baltimore 5-1. Texas has won 4 straight. White Sox ended a 4-game losing streak, beating Cleveland 6-3. Milwaukee over Minnesota 4-3. Back to you.
1: Thank you very much, Steve DeSager. DeSager, have a great evening. Back on Sunday, Arnie Spanier and Chris Plank, along with Ephraim Salam and Mark Willard. Fox Sports Radio. Air Tours, Jason Martin. One segment left. We'll wrap the show. Still a lot to discuss. 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
28: 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Aaron Torres, Jason Martin. We are taking you up till 2 a.m. Eastern Time. Bernie Fratto follows us. Cannot wait to hear what Bernie has to say about a busy week in sports. A busy week that, frankly, we covered a lot tonight, including WNBA, NFL training camps, college football. 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Right after the show, today's pod will be...

0: we posted. 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J-Mart, busy couple weeks. Glad to have you back. And, yeah, one more story. Well, no, I got a story. I was trying to figure out how I was going to set it up, but I have nothing clever. But since you already referenced it, let's just play the sound of the new Purdue AD. I believe his name is Tommy McClendon. He had a lot to say about the rivalry with Indiana. You could play that sound, Kearse.
1: Every recruit, every current student athlete will hear this message repeatedly. We are here to win championships. If you don't want to win championships, go to Indiana.
0: It's so bad. It's so bad.
2: The cringe is off the charts.
0: For people who are just waking up from a coma, we're glad to have you back. Indiana, of course, is the defending national champion in football. If you don't want to win championships, go to Indiana, J-Mart. I don't know what else there is to say.
2: Like, I know what you're trying to do. Tom, is his name Tommy?
0: Tommy McClendon, yeah.
2: Tommy, I know what you're trying to do. But don't do this, man. Like, again, like, yes, they just won a championship, but the problem is Purdue wins no championships in anything ever. I saw some stat about, like, there are more championships at Indiana in, like, these 3 or 4 other sports that are not even football than Purdue has in all of its sports combined or something like that. I need to go back and find it, but Purdue hadn't exactly been a bastion of championships. Like, they've had obviously a very good program in basketball under Matt Painter. And they've had some moments in football where there's been some hope. Like, Jeff Brohm had a pretty good team there for a little while. And of course, they had Drew Brees years ago. But dude, I just had to go back to Drew Brees. And that was like my third example in this segment. Like,
0: Kyle Orton.
2: Again.
0: Yeah.
2: Kyle Orton. There you go. I'm trying to rally. Like, I understand if I'm Tommy McClellan, I'm trying to rally and I'm trying to take a shot at my in-state rival and, you know, that's going to be cute and all this other kind of stuff. But the problem is you actually have to play Indiana and they're going to absolutely destroy you. Like, and at this point you've given them all the room because Cignetti's not going to take too kindly to this. That's just, he doesn't need the bulletin board material, but you created it anyway. But it's just, if you're Purdue, just don't do this because it comes across so phony. This is the politician that can't take a position that actually sounds authentic. This doesn't help you because nobody buys it as some kind of a legitimate statement. What you want to do is say little and do a lot. Just go out there. Yeah. Just say, you know, I'm so excited to be at Purdue. You know, we're going to bring greatness to this place. And, you know, you don't have to bury what's happened in the past, but don't act as if, you know, you have joined some top flight university that's won a ton and, you know, Indiana's just some flash in the pan. Like that, it doesn't pass the smell test. So the more that you hear him say stuff like this, it's just, I wonder if somebody pulled him aside afterward and says, dude, I know what you're doing, but stay in your lane. Like there's no positive that comes out of this. You have just created a monster for Indiana. And anytime that they win, they're probably going to chant at you now based on these comments. This is the kind of thing that you revisit when he's out of a job in 2 years. Well, that was my initial thought.
0: Well, you mentioned if anybody pulled him aside, he actually appeared on the Pat McAfee show on Friday saying, quote, this is the Purdue AD. I'm having a great day yesterday, giving our vision and sharing what we're going to do here at Purdue. I made an offhand, unscripted comment about an in-state rival that did not land well. I knew it the second it left my mouth.
2: Mm.
0: Maybe you should stick to the script next time.
2: Yeah, man.
0: I got
2: sometimes
0: nothing.
2: The script is right. No, I mean, there's nothing more to say. It's just, it's just a very own goalish thing to do because it comes across again just so astroturf. And it's just, even if you're a Purdue fan, even if you understand the kind of thought process behind it, it's just such a cringe thing to say. It's just so like, Hello, cool kids.

0: are you doing? Like, it just doesn't work at all. So him saying that
1: J-Mart, we got to get out of here.
0: There's a problem.
1: J-Mart, we got to get out of here. Want to thank Kyrus. Want to thank Emmy. Want to thank Steve DeSager.
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5: What you need to know.
6: The Dodgers ended a 7-game losing streak Saturday night, winning in 10 innings at Arizona 2-1. Tampa Bay took the late game at Seattle 3-2. The Rays have won 5 in a row. They're still first in the AL East, 4.5 games over the Yankees, who edged Atlanta 5-4. Garrett Cole over Chris Sale. Boston now 6 back in the division. The Red Sox 9-game winning streak is over. Boston lost at home to the A's 7-3. The Athletics had lost 9 in a row. Toronto in 11 innings won at Philadelphia 7-5. Max Scherzer now 10th all-time in career strikeouts. Kansas City ended the Cubs' 5-game winning streak 6-3. Milwaukee won again 4-3 over Minnesota. Texas won. Houston lost. Washington Commanders tackle Laremy Tunsil suffered a torn triceps during a drill in practice. Eagles tackle Lane Johnson says this will likely be his final NFL season. I'm Steve DeSager.
7: It's main event time.
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10: Well, that's right. You heard the man. It is that time of week. My name is Bernie Fratto. We are coming to you live from the Fox Sports Radio compound here in Las Vegas. We'll take you up to 3 a.m. Pacific, 6 a.m. Eastern. And my God, what a show we have got tonight. Lots of fun, lots of hijinks. The midnight hour promises to be full of fireworks. You'll see. And please, if you only listen to 10 minutes of my show, hang on. About 15 minutes from now, I got a segment called Google Me. I don't win. Ha! I think Purdue... No, I think the WNBA has found their next commissioner. Yeah. You wanna win championships, come to Purdue. You don't go to Indiana. Sure. Mind you, this is a school who named their basketball floor after a coach who never even went to the Final Four, much less won a natty, but I digress, and I respect Purdue. Okay, just this guy, my God, he needs to lie down with a cold compress and get himself some warm milk and soft music. Meanwhile, where do you start? Well, I got to start here because when I signed on last Saturday night, it was about an hour and a half after the Dodgers had signed Tarek Skubal, and the apocalypse was near, and the Dodgers were not only ruining baseball, they're ruining the world. Then they proceeded to lose a few games in a row, and Colin called them old and brittle. Okay, please. What's going on? We're all taking crazy pills now. And that sort of morphed into this nexus between this sure enough seals the lockout followed by the apocalypse and no baseball played until the year 2074. All right, you're right in my wheelhouse now because I cut my teeth in radio right in the middle of the strike in 94 that shut down the World Series. And if I had a nickel for every time I hear that baseball's going to be dead in 2027, look, I'd have my own private plane with 24-hour access and Warren Buffett would be my pilot, okay? And the Dodgers ruined it all. So I really want to start tonight by sharing with you folks what exactly a lockout will look like, what it means, okay? And people may think they know this stuff. I can assure you they don't. First of all, a Major League Baseball lockout, a lockout now, not a strike, a lockout. This is something that's driven by management. It will create a work stoppage where all the franchise owners explicitly, they basically freeze all operations. They bar players from working. And unlike a strike, which is initiated by players, a lockout is triggered by owners. They'll use it as what they believe to be high-stakes leverage. But I buried the lead. This is December 1st. There is no baseball

being played December 1st. There will be a lockout. There will be no substantive progress on a new CBA by December 1st. So here's what will happen when the lockout is enacted. There'll be no transactions. Teams will be legally blocked from signing free agents or executing trades or drafting players, any of that stuff. Facility, players can't, they're completely barred from stepping a foot onto any team property or using any facilities, even spring training facilities. You can't even train with the team staff. Communication will cease to exist. There'll be a freeze. Front offices, coaches, managers, all are going to be forbidden from contacting active players. They'll scrub their media. The team websites will erase all their player images and their names and all their promotional content. There will be zero base salary. Players do not receive the regular game checks during the work stoppage, obviously, anyway. So why the hell is this going to happen? Well, it's going to happen because, once again, you got a bunch of new owners that want, they're fueled by this desire for a salary cap. The owners want a strict salary cap paired with a salary floor, and they believe that'll force competitive parity and stop all these spiraling payrolls, neatly ignoring that the Tampa Bay Rays, the Chicago White Sox, and the Cleveland Guardians, with the 27th, 29th, and 30th payrolls, are all going to be in the playoffs this year, most likely. Neatly ignoring that the Mets, who spend more than anybody else in baseball, are going to hell in a handbasket. Okay? The players absolute refusal to accept any salary cap. They view it as an artificial restriction on player earning potential, and they're right. Okay? The owners want, you know, to maintain low costs with young player compensation. They think they want to create market equity. I think most people listening to this show understand the rudiments and mechanics of what a lockout will mean. What does it mean for the fans and the sport? Well, if negotiations remain deadlocked through the winter of 2026, now you start to, risk some institutional damage. Fans, the media will report it. It'll get ugly, blah, blah, blah, and it'll have this icy cold feeling. And here's where it starts to get interesting. Because what happens when spring training is due to start and they have no deal, right? Facilities will be locked. All the stadium gates in Florida, Arizona will remain locked. All workouts will be canceled. There'll be no medical access. Staff won't have to bother showing up to work. All these things will happen. So while Major League stars are locked out, however, though, minor league spring training does continue as normal. Players who are not on the team's 40-man roster, they are signed only to minor league contracts. They report to camp on time. And by the way, remember, this got so ugly in the spring of 95. They brought out replacement players. I remember it like yesterday. And it took a Supreme Court judge to order everybody back to work. Now here's the financial reality for players. Zero per diem. Players do not receive their weekly spring training allowances, which they typically get for housing and food. They'll be unpaid during spring. No players will receive their base salaries during spring training, which really they don't anyway. So that financial hit is not really felt until the regular season's supposed to start. And here's where it starts to get a little bit uglier. The impact on local economies. When you cancel exhibition games, all the Cactus League and Grapefruit League games against other MLB teams, they're going to be canceled on a rolling basis. Teams are going to be forced to initiate refund policies for fans who had already purchased tickets to cancel those exhibition games. And you feel bad for people who take their sudden trip to Florida or Arizona from cold weather climates. They're going to be out of luck. Local businesses, hotels, restaurants, and spring training hubs like Scottsdale, Arizona, Sarasota, Florida, they'll suffer massive drops in tourism revenue. Now, here's where we really need to start to pay real attention. 4 weeks is the absolute minimum amount of time players need to safely prepare for an upcoming Major League season. Position players can somewhat maybe get their timing down in a little less time, but really the entire spring training calendar is dictated by the physiological needs of starting pitchers. That's a reality. They need 4 weeks. You simply cannot build up arm strength on a sideline or in a cage or in a gym. Week one, they have bullpen sessions. Week two, they get into their first exhibition games, live batting practice.

starters start to throw 1 to 2 innings, 30 pitches or so. Week three, they get into their mid-spring training games. Starters are building up to 4 innings, maybe 50 to 60 pitches. Week four, those are your final tune-ups. Starters are trying to reach 5 to 6 innings, 75 to 85 pitches. That is getting them ready for their quote-unquote standard 90-pitch regular season limit. You're trying to protect the integrity of a six-month season and 162 games. Now, here's a modern example of what happened, and I was on the air and covered this like a blanket just a few years ago. The 2022 post-lockout rush camp, well, they did it in 3.5 weeks. Remember, there was a 99-day lockout. Major League Baseball had a 24-day spring training. Pitchers were not fully built up yet. They forced teams, they agreed, to expand to 28-man rosters in April so they wouldn't destroy the pitchers' arms. Despite this, there was a tremendous uptick in soft tissue injuries and arm fatigue early in the season, so it was not a fun situation. Moving on, we look ahead to 2027. I think I read somewhere somebody told Jeff Passan allegedly or whatever, some darn thing, that three owners said there won't be a single game played in 2027. I'm not believing it. I'm not saying this is going to get ugly, though. But mark this down on your calendar. To avoid missing any regular season games, remember, they were able to do this in 2022, even though spring training started late and they had an abbreviated spring training, they were able still to not miss any regular season games in 2022. So to avoid missing any regular season games in 2027, write this date down. I live by it, swear by it. Spring training must start no later than Wednesday, February 24th, 2027. That deadline is strictly calculated based on the absolute minimum ramp-up window I just gave you for players and pitchers. Okay? Major League Baseball has officially announced the 2027 regular season schedule. Okay? They currently have the opening standalone night on March 24th, 2027, followed by the next, followed by the next day, Thursday, March 25th, there'll be 14 full games. If you count backwards from that March 24th launch date, that gives the league exactly 28 days to complete what I just described as the mandatory 4-week preparation timeline to preserve pitcher arm health and avoid injury crises. Why is February 24th the absolute drop-dead date? Look, the 28-day countdown assumes a deal is finalized, players are on the field immediately. However, historically, the logistics of a lockout sometimes push the timeline earlier. When a collective bargaining agreement is agreed upon, then it takes 2 to 3 days for the union and the owners to physically vote and ratify it and officially lift the lockout, blah, blah, blah. Then players who are scattered all across the world, literally, need sometimes 2 to 3 days just to clear physicals and report to their respective camps in Arizona or Florida. Then you got to unpack your gear. So to actually start workouts on February 24th, we better hope this thing is done and the MLBPA, the Players Association, and the owners have a new CBA by February 20th. Those are the realities. The 2022 lesson, if a deal is not struck by late February, well, the league can technically avoid canceling games by pushing spring training deep into March. And then you push back opening day and you squeeze some of those missed April games into now a schedule that would involve doubleheaders and aggressive scheduling. You're going to eliminate a bunch of off days later in the summer. That's exactly what happened in 2022. The lockout wasn't resolved until March 10th, meaning a proper spring training couldn't start till March 13th. But instead of losing games, MLB said, no, there's too much money at stake here. Everybody agreed on that. They extended the regular season calendar by 3 days, and they managed to keep the 162 games and all their TV broadcast revenue. This podcast will be posted after the show so you can hear it if you missed it. And write it down. I've been doing this forever. I know what is upon us. I also know how mad owners are and how much they want a salary cap and how much the union has dug in. But there's never been this much money in baseball. It was a $1 billion industry in 1994. It was a $13 billion industry now. Will cooler heads prevail?

0: Maybe. Will there be a season next year? Yes, there will be a season next year. Will it be a full season? Maybe. We're going to have to wait and see. But following that timeline I just gave you, I think you can pretty much hang your hat on that's the way things are going to come down. So buckle up. Meanwhile, coming up, I want to share with you the lamest press conference I have ever seen in my life. And I'm entitling it, Google Me, I Don't Win. I'm Bernie Ferrato, coming to you live from the Las Vegas Fox Sports Radio studios. We're just getting started. Keep it locked. 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
1: 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The Odd Couple with Rob Parker and Kelvin Washington. 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
1: 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Coming to you live from Las Vegas studios. Take you up to 3 a.m. Pacific, 6 a.m. Eastern. We are 38 minutes away from the midnight hour. It turns to midnight, literally, where I live in Vegas. It's going to be a banger tonight, I'm telling you. 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And don't stop there. Hit that thumbs up icon and comment away. Let us know whose takes you like and, well, even whose takes you don't like. 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We're not doing Brand New Fool tonight, but, boy, this might make the list if we were. I'm filing this under the category Google Me, I Don't Win. Remember 2 years ago, Kurt Cignetti's opening presser in Indiana? He said, Google me, I win. Now, that was a banger. Then he went out and backed it up, just like he had done at James Madison. So from the You Can't Make This Stuff Up department, well, in case you missed it, Thursday, Purdue's new athletic director took the podium for his introductory press conference. And within minutes, he became legendary in the worst way. Say hello to McClellan. I believe his name's Tommy McClellan. Recently hired, only the fifth Purdue AD since 1942. And again, don't get me wrong, I respect Purdue. He produced Drew Brees and Bob Greasy and Lenny Dawson and Jim Everett. Okay, they've had their share of players. But this guy tried to give this whack-ass motivational message to the school's recruits, but instead he made himself look like a solid candidate for the next commissioner of the WNBA. It only took him minutes. One particular line from his presser has gone viral on social media. It says, quote, if you don't want to win championships, then go to Indiana. He was confident. He seemed to really enjoy the fact that he was so confidently wrong. Said it with a straight face. Now, mind you, all due respect, this is a school who named their basketball floor after a coach who never even went to a Final Four, much less won a natty. Football? Sure. Purdue? Well, they never won a natty there either. But they have won one Big Ten title in 60 years, even though they had to share it with Northwestern. But I digress. Yes, he really said that. Mere months after Kurt Cignetti's Hoosiers took home, it was in all the papers, Mr. McClellan, took home the national championship. So are you already maybe less than impressed with Purdue's new athletic director hire? Why? With all due respect, do you realize how silly this poor knucklehead looks? He ain't going to live this down. I'm sorry. Here's the full context of what he said. Seriously, here's the full context. Here's an extended portion of Tommy McClellan's quote. It's worth reading. Quote, so what do you expect of our athletic department? Three promises. Number one, our student athletes will come first in every decision and every time. Each of them will have the opportunity to receive a world-class experience and education and compete for championships. We will develop championships in the fullest sense. Young men and women who compete in their sport, in the classroom, and in life, and who will lead Purdue, prepared to lead and serve the change in the world. Okay, what? Okay, whatever. Every recruit, every current student athlete will hear the message repeatedly. We are here to win championships. Here it is. Wait for it. If you don't

0: want to win championships, go to Indiana. Purdue may not. I can't even say this with a straight face. Why would you do this? Purdue may not be the place for you. I wonder if Tommy McClellan went home and looked in the mirror and says, you know, Purdue may not be the place for you. Maybe it's Purdue. Buddy, again, you need to lie down with a cold compress, get yourself some warm milk and soft music, and maybe it goes away. I don't know if I would count on it, but you can't make this stuff up, folks, and that's why I'm categorizing it under the category of Google me, I don't win. Maybe he can go get himself one of those Golden Glizzy hot dogs. You heard about those? $100 gourmet hot dog created by Golden Gold Caviar. It's got a premium Australian Wagyu beef hot dog. Then you got some bun that's some kind of croissant bun by the highfalutin bakery and all kind of special cheese. And then a 30-gram tin of premium caviar dumped on top with 24-karat edible gold flakes. You can get these in Miami at the Miami Open, at the Miami Grand Prix. And they're $100 a piece. And I know this sounds extreme. You're not going to believe it. They sold out. They couldn't make them fast enough. I think the next time they have the hot dog eating contest on July 4th, that you make them eat these Golden Glizzy hot dogs. But once again, I digress. 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And in usually, you know, I have this saying, there are objective truths and there are personal feelings. I really believe all three topics are going to be, your answers are going to be rooted in what your personal feelings are. They're going to be highly subjective and it's going to be fun. So I will set those topics coming up in a minute. And they all really have things. They have to do with things that took place basically in the last 10 days that you'll be more than familiar with. I'm Bernie Fratto. We are coming to you live from the Las Vegas Fox Sports Radio studios. So keep it locked right here. 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
8: 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The government is over $38 trillion in debt, which means the IRS isn't slowing down. And the tax code is complex and unforgiving. 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

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We are 24 minutes away from the top of the hour, which means it's 12 midnight here in Las Vegas. Literally 12 midnight. Clock strikes 12. Perhaps from where you're listening, it is literally 12 midnight also. But it's 12 midnight figuratively for all of us, which means the midnight hour will be upon us. Your calls, 877-996-6369, 877-99-FOX. Midnight hour, you've got the last word. That's what it means. So we got three fairly meaty topics tonight, and they all are going to take a little bit of setup. So I'm going to start with the first one, which got kicked into high gear a couple days ago. You may or may not have seen the video, a roughly 40-minute video of Tony Romo being pulled over by the police. And unfortunately, it's really not a good look. What I saw was he was asked if he'd been drinking. He said, how many drinks he'd had. He said zero. And we come to find out later that they allegedly saw an open container in the car, and he refused to blow and kept asking to call his lawyer, and he looked goofy, right? Right now, CBS faces basically a $72 million decision. Romo is, halfway through, a little better than halfway through, a 10-year, $180 million contract that he signed with CBS back in 2020. So he has 4 years left at 18 per, making it a $72 million contract. All these contracts have morals clauses. So I don't know. I haven't read the language of the contract. I don't know what's going to happen with Tony Romo. And so I think what has transpired recently of media execs have, they believe that obviously CBS is embarrassed by this or they wouldn't have suspended him. And J.J. Watt will be replacing him alongside Jim Nance while Romo remains away. And I know there are concerns. I'm told by legal people that morals clauses rarely deal with DUI-related incidents as automatic grounds for dismissal. But I think this video is damning. Now, I'm not taking sides on this. I'm a little torn. I think they're smart to suspend him. So the question I want for the callers tonight, 877-99-ON-FOX, 877-996-6369. And keep in mind that you know how I feel about this. The most boring conversations are when people agree. So we don't have to agree, right? The real question is, should Tony Romo be fired? Proponents of firing him cite, he's regressed on air, which I agree with. He's got, reputational damage here. He's got an extremely costly contract. So the pros of firing Tony Romo, I think it's brought CBS a lot of unwanted negative public attention, and it's going to be hard to see his goofy face on TV this year without reflecting on what happened that night, okay? Plus, as I've said, fans and critics, I've taken shots at him recently in the past couple football seasons. I've seen what I believe, and not just me, critics, have noted a steady regression in commentary quality. Okay, he's unstructured. He rambles. He makes odd, goofy noises, and he's lost the yard off his fastball. I'm sorry. If CBS were to move on, well, this would allow the network to rid themselves of a massive financial burden if the morals clause can be invoked. Plus, I do think they have ready replacements. I've always been a huge fan of Charles Davis. They just let him go at ESPN. He's doing some other college work. I think he'd do a fine job in that role. But look, I don't want to look at another man's chariot because he's still there, although he is suspended. So those are the pros of, relieving Tony Romo of his duties. What are the cons? Well, Romo's owned $72 million. That I will just about guarantee you that, it just as sure as Purdue won't win the national championship in football this year, that this would trigger an expensive, probably bitter lawsuit or certainly arbitration battle. I don't think the Romo team would take this laying down. Some network insiders feel that the social media criticism and
outside commentary, perhaps even like this show, skew the reality of his over.

overall popularity because, believe it or not, despite the recent criticism, we have to be fair and objective about this, Romo is one of the most recognizable and high-profile analysts in professional football broadcasting. So they have gotten good reviews, as it were. So what's going to happen? Do you fire Tony Romo or do you not fire Tony Romo? Any way you slice it, his indefinite leave from CBS shows there's the train could be on the tracks and it could be more permanent. All right. Network executives whose conversations have, you know, leaked in twos and threes in hushed whispers, hushed tones, I think collectively believe there's increasingly the chance Tony Romo will not return to the network. All right. So that's question number one for the callers. Should Tony Romo be fired and relieved from his duties? Or should he be given a reprieve? Question number two, and I'm telling you, this one's going to be fireworks. Just this past week, former Fox Sports Radio talent and OutKick founder Clay Travis issued a $10 million challenge proposing a, quote, battle of the sexes basketball game between the WNBA champs, the Las Vegas Aces, and an elite boys high school state championship team. $10 million. First, the details of the challenge. Travis, he pledged to pay the $10 million to the winning team. Now, if the Aces were to win, they'd just keep the money. If the boys win, the money would be distributed. I don't know, depending on what reports you read, I'm told they either among their team members or it's some of it goes to Tunnel of Towers. I don't know. Please don't quote me on it. I don't know. The game would be broadcast on pay-per-view, and all the additional profits, I guess, would be donated to Tunnel of Towers Foundation. I give to that organization. They provide mortgage-free homes to families of fallen military members and first responders. It's a very reputable organization. Now, this is an escalation. Okay, we talked about this on my show 3 years ago. Travis originally issued the challenge in 2023 for $1 million. Given all of the peccadilloes, the embarrassment, and the craziness that the WNBA has become, which now resembles more of an advocacy group, and the players are more activists than players, it just will never end. Will never end, I think, motivated Travis to up the offer to $10 million. Okay? Now, Travis, he has stated, and this guy's, you know, a lawyer. He says his motivation is to highlight the physical and biological differences between male and female athletes. Okay? And this is, you know, juxtaposed against this intensifying national debate regarding the inclusion of transgender athletes within the policies and the eligibility of women's sports in the WNBA. Travis has positioned the challenge. He's been very kind of satirical about it, believes it's sort of absurdity. He's responding to absurdity, and he's trying to force a conversation, okay? Where does it stand? Well, as of August 2026, which is now, okay, that's now, the WNBA and the Las Vegas Aces have remained completely silent. They've not publicly responded or accepted the offer. Okay? Critics, of course, have come out and said this is nothing more than a publicity stunt intended to diminish women's sports. But supporters of the game view it as a genuine test of athletic performance. I would like to see the game. Why the hell not? Does it have to be a negative? Bobby Riggs played Billie Jean Ken in tennis back in the day. There have been competitions like this before. The WNBA has really put itself out there. Why? Listen, it's against the law to practice psychology without a license, even though I do it every Saturday night on the show. I think if the Aces duck this challenge, they're afraid to lose. In 2015, the Alex Morgan, Megan Rapinoe 2015 Women's World Cup soccer team lost to a Dallas Boys U15 team 5-2. Everybody knows about it. It was written about. The girls said it was a good experience for us. Why not have a healthy competition? Does it really have to be in the pejorative? Now, maybe some of you say, Bernie, you dumbass,
This isn't a this is

stupid. This is silly. Good. You're going to have your chance to call in and tell me why you think it's that way. I think when this came out in 2023, one of the Aces players just responded on Twitter and called Clay a dumbass. Well, play the game then. Play the game. Do I think the boys would win? Oh, yeah. Yeah, they would win. You don't believe me? Well, I guess we won't know until they play the game. But I would not be embarrassed for the WNBA players if they lost. I don't expect them to win. And it doesn't even have to be a state championship team. I can pick three or four teams here in Las Vegas. Bishop Gorman, I think they'd take him to task. And I don't think they won the state championship last year. I think it was Coronado. Plenty of schools in Southern California. Plenty of schools where I were at, Michigan, everywhere. Now, Clay has indicated that there have been multiple boys basketball teams who have responded, but we don't know of any. No specific teams have been named. Okay? So I don't know what the veracity of that statement is. But I guess under the terms of the challenge, Clay Travis retains the right to handpick an elite boys high school state championship team of his choice if the WNBA ever accepts. And I think people would watch this game. I do. Maybe you would, maybe you wouldn't. But you're going to get to call in and give me your thoughts on that. Should they play this game? And who do you think would win? Topic number three. So somewhat under the radar, but out in front, is this quarterback competition in Cleveland between Deshaun Watson and Shedeur Sanders. I don't know who's winning. I think they'll probably start Deshaun Watson. And the reason I say that is because I got to believe Jimmy Haslam is trying to squeeze every bit last of juice that he can get out of that contract, which is maybe the worst contract in the history of sports. Deion Sanders, a guy I like, a guy I respect, his legacy is secure in my view. He took a recent visit to the Cleveland Browns training camp. And for the most part, Deion's kind of laid in the background until the other day. All right. He said he was kind of there to watch his baby. But camera showed later he was down on the field giving his son instruction. Was this a good look or a bad look? This is an NFL team, for crying out loud, okay? The pros, yes, he's just showing fatherly support. He met with Todd Monken. Deion did, the head coach. Todd Monken is the head coach in Cleveland. And I think Todd Monken kind of thought it was okay. I don't know if he asked for Monken's approval, but I think Monken enjoyed meeting Deion Sanders. He's a great guy, I think. He's a Hall of Famer, and he has a lot of pluses. And there was some media outrage. What you're not hearing from me is outrage. What I'm kind of doing is scratching my head. Because any appearance by Coach Prime is going to be a media circus and steal the show. So his presence, well, it shifted the media spotlight away from the team's actual playbook and onto the Sanders family dynamic again. Plus, there's this micromanagement narrative. If you want to coach your son, don't stroll into the practice field at the Cleveland Browns. I that's highly unusual for an NFL head coach to meet with a player's parent to discuss how to coach them. I think for Deion, it really signals a lack of trust in the professional staff. Again, practicing psychology without a license. And I also think it signals a lack of trust in his own son's development. It shows that he's not sure that he might be able to do this. They can talk all the bravado they want, but I also think it adds pressure on Shedeur Sanders, okay? A lot of commentators, even including Emmanuel Acho, said Shedeur eventually is going to have to succeed outside of his father's shadow. If you bring Coach Prime to practice, that just amplifies the narrative that Shedeur is still heavily insulated by his dad, okay? So Deion at practice, on the field, coaching his son in front of God and everybody, in an NFL camp, good look or bad look? Pros or cons? What were your thoughts on that? Are you okay with it? And again, I want to emphasize, I think it puts more pressure on Shedeur. And there's one thing I want to give a tip of the cap to Shedeur Sanders. You know, I remember when Josh Rosen was drafted 9th overall, I want to say back in 2016, 2017, whenever it was, coming out of UCLA. He was very undistinguished at UCLA. Didn't have a great one-loss record. Didn't have great statistics. But he was cocky and had a big mouth and didn't back it up. And he was going to prove those other eight teams that they really blew it.

0: Yeah, his career was off to about the same start as the Purdue ADs, and he was washed out of football. Now, Shador expected to be drafted in the first round. He told everybody, we know where we're going. And he wasn't, and it was embarrassing and probably hurtful. And the only reason people thought he was going to be drafted in the first round is because his camp said they were, and all his sycophants said he was. I didn't talk to a single NFL person that had him graded as a first-round talent. But be that as it may, he's in the NFL. And he didn't bitch and moan about where he was drafted. I've never heard him once. And that's to his credit. He showed up in camp. I understand he works hard. He's a good citizen. And he showed enough last year in his rookie year to keep around and create curiosity. So give the man his chance. He never once complained about that. So does he really need his dad looming? Good look or bad look? So question number one, Tony Romo. You know what's happening with Tony Romo. He's on, well, I don't know if he's on paid leave. He's suspended until further notice. And CBS has a big decision coming up. And depending on who you believe or talk to, some people think he'll never be back. Some people think he will. And if he is fired, well, there'll be a lawsuit, blah, blah, blah. What are your thoughts? Should Tony Romo be fired for what happened? And I'm telling you, if I hadn't seen that video, I don't know what I'd be saying. And if the video was, okay, you got me, let's do a PSA, let me pay my fine, let me go on my way, I made a mistake, I'm human, we'd live with that. But he didn't. He did. He looked about as goofy as you could look. So should Tony Romo be fired or keep his job? Number two, the Clay Travis $10 million challenge. He wants a high school championship team to play the Las Vegas Aces. The winner gets $10 million. I told you all the details about that coming up. Would you like to see the game or not? And if the game did happen, which it won't, who do you think would win? The Clay Travis $10 million challenge. Number three, Deion at practice. Not just at practice, but coaching his son on the field in front of God and everybody, and this is an NFL team. So number one, Tony Romo, keep his job, yes or no? You be the boss. Number two, Clay Travis, $10 million challenge. You want to see it happen? And who would win the game? Number three, Deion Sanders at practice, coaching his son. Good look or bad look? Pros and cons. 877-996-6369. 877-99 on Fox. The midnight hour is here. Dial them up. Let's go. 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We are Fox
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6: Washington Commanders tackle Laramie Tunsil suffered a torn triceps during a drill in practice. He'll likely need surgery. Eagles tackle Lane Johnson says this will likely be his final season, his 14th year in the league, all with Philadelphia. Kyle Shanahan of the 49ers will coach their preseason opener on Thursday. New Hall of Famer Roger Craig revealed in a video speech that he has vascular dementia. Former pitcher Tommy John did not attend the Yankees Old Timers Day. He posted a goodbye as he battles health problems in Florida. The Yankees beat Atlanta 5-4. The A's ended Boston's 9-game winning streak 7-3. The Dodgers had lost 7 straight, but did win in 10 innings at Arizona 2-1. Tampa Bay won its 5th game in a row, 3-2 at Seattle. The White Sox down Cleveland 6-3. Texas and Jacob DeGrom beat Baltimore 5-1. San Diego edged Houston 3-2. I'm Steve DeSager.
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11: Well, that threat, you heard the man. The Bernie Fratto Show keeps rolling right along. The midnight hour is here. The phone lines are jam-packed. Please be patient. We will get to all of you, even if we have to go overtime past 1 a.m. Pacific. We will do that, as we often do. Quickly, the three topics. Should Tony Romo be fired? The pros and cons, I laid them out. The video was damning. The naysayers are lining up, but wouldn't be an easy deal for CBS to do this. So give me your thoughts. Secondly, the Clay Travis $10 million challenge. A high school championship team versus the WNBA Las Vegas Aces. Would you like to see that game? And who do you think would win? Finally, Deion Sanders at practice, coaching his son out on the field in front of God and everybody in an NFL facility. Good look or bad look? There are pros and cons. This is going to make for a fun discussion. It's time for the Midnight Hour.
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11: All right, we waste no time. We head out to North Carolina. Paul in North Carolina joins us. Paul, get us started tonight. Welcome in.
12: Hey, Bernie. Good evening, man. Always a pleasure to be on your show.
11: Thank you.
12: I mean, listen, the Tony Romo situation, should he be fired? No. Can he be fired? Yes. And what happens is you just gave CBS an option to where they're going to put J.J. Watt in the booth, see how he does. Matt Olson has a contract out where if he has a chance to be number one, he can jump to a jump network. So you gave CBS a chance to check their options. Should he be fired? No, but you open the door. So...
11: Well, here's the thing, Paul. I haven't read the language in the contract, but there is a morals clause somewhere, and I don't know if it includes DUI. So if they do, I think the concern is Romo might have a lawsuit and it could get ugly in public. Continue on.
12: Sure. You know, or, I mean, it also gives Romo an opportunity to come out and kind of say, hey, man, I made a huge mistake, and talk about the mistake, and he can turn a negative into a positive. And if that's
11: he should have done that. See, I think he should have done that already, Paul, if you heard my setup. It's the video that did him in. When he said sure. He had zero drink, go ahead, continue on.
12: No, I mean, of course, you know, the video is damning, but again, not going to be part of the story. America loves a comeback story, and this is his opportunity to say, hey, I screwed up. And if he can do that, then, we'll see what happens. Listen, man, with the Clay Travis thing, Bernie, what are we doing? And listen, man, this is bigger than basketball.

0: well, Bernie, everybody that's listening to the show, we know what's going to happen if this game is played. Even if the game's competitive, even if the women win, we have to think about what it's doing to young girls that are having issues finding themselves and trying to, you know, are they good enough to go out and play athletics? And then you have this competition.
1: Well, I get all that, Paul. I just want to know, do you want to see the game played or not?
0: No, absolutely not. Because
1: okay, who do you think would win, Paul?
0: I think the WNBA. I think WNBA team would beat them handily.
1: You really do. All right. I love it when we disagree. I think they'd lose by 20, but that's not the point. You bring a larger issue, which really has nothing to do with where Clay Travis is going. Clay Travis is making a mockery of this whole thing. Every day, right. This league puts itself, they cast themselves in the most unfavorable light. So listen, you're a good man, Paul, and I just don't have time for the social commentary. I respect your opinion. I just want to get to all the calls. You don't want to see the game played. I respect that. You think the WNBA would win. I respect that. Quickly, finish up your point on that, and we'll get to Dion.
0: No, and listen, I think the social part is very important. I just don't think it can be ignored, man. And I'm sorry. Like, we're going to disagree. I just think it sends a terrible message of trying to just tell women that they continue to not be good enough. I just think it's senseless, and it's going to be divisive, and it's going to draw in non-sports fans. There's going to be debate and
1: all right, good enough. Let's move on to Dion.
0: Okay, listen, no, it's not a good look, but you know what? Dion doesn't get to that level by people telling him no. Dion is a brand. You know what? let's see what happens as training camp goes. Maybe he and Mike can have an agreement. Hey, I'm going to come in early camp. You know, he's got to go back to Colorado. He's got a football team to coach, so I'm going to make my one appearance. The chatter's going to be, I want to see my son. And, you know, so, hey, if that's it's much like LeBron, man. Like, you put yourself in a situation and you don't get in that level by people telling you no. And it's a brand, man, and it is what it is. And, you know, this is what keeps Dion. And right. If he goes and he plans out of Colorado, enough. Then you know what? His brand's going to keep on going. Thanks, Bernie. It was good to be on with you, man.
1: Appreciate you getting us started tonight, Paul. Good spirited call. Jim in Massachusetts, you're in the number two hole, my man.
2: Hey, Bernie. Tony Romo, he should just take the buyout and just walk away, because the bottom line is, all right, DWI, the moral stuff, but what if he had hit somebody, property damage? What if someone had gotten hurt or even fatally? You know, and the money he's got, he could have an Uber. He could have a chauffeur drive him around with the money he's got.
1: Do you think ultimately, well, this is an old axiom with the Tiger Woods, you know, enter your own Tiger Woods joke here. We know all that. Do you think CBS will fire him?
2: Yes, I think all they right, will.
1: Well, you know what gets me, Jim, is when they say, have you had any, how many drinks? He said zero, clearly a lie, but then wouldn't blow. And then apparently they found a container and he just looked like a goof. You can't unsee that when the broadcast starts. That's all I'm saying.
2: No, he is a goof, and that's always been his thing. And, you know, he should just, he's got enough money. Just walk away. I mean, he wasn't going to have a long shelf life anyway. Like you said, everybody's.
1: He's got four more years.
2: Starting to get like, you know, everybody's tired of him. He's had a good run. See you later. You know?
1: How about, let's get to the Clay Travis $10 million challenge, Jim.
2: Oh, my God. The boys would kill them. First of all, they would run them off the court. It's not even a comparison. What's going on in the WNBA is a total joke. Bernie, I ref for 35 years, high school and college. I'm telling you, I cannot believe that they're all in the tank, you know, for social issues in that league. Not calling fouls. A girl at Cunningham gets elbowed in the eye socket and everything, right? And it's not like, you know, a ref screen or something. A lot of these things are happening, and they're 3 feet away. They're three feet away.
1: It's become endemic at this point. So,
2: exactly.
1: All right. Deion Sanders, Jim, you're a thoughtful guy. I thought Paul brought up a good point. It is Deion we're talking about. I still don't think it's a good look. What are your thoughts about Deion in practice?
2: Hey, everybody, I don't care what it is, sports, you know, an accountant, a lawyer, any parent wants to see that their kid following their footsteps, wants to see them good. I'm sure a lot of parents have followed their kids onto training camp grounds. It's just that Deion's more of a high-profile guy. And, you know, he didn't get involved in anything or you know,

0: hell of press. You know, my kids just died over this guy. You know, I think that's really all blown out of proportion. And you know what? I think Shakur has grown up in the last year or two. I think he's going to have a good shot. And if he does well, he'll stay. If he doesn't do well, he'll be gone. That's just the life in the NFL. But we'll see. It's going to be a good thing to watch, though. You know, if he blossoms or wilts, you know.
1: Jim, as always, my man, enjoy your Sunday in Massachusetts.
0: Go get him, kid.
1: Thanks, Jim. Victor in Los Angeles, welcome into the Bernie Fratto Show. How are you?
2: Hey, it's my first time, Bernie. How you doing, sir?
1: Oh, well, good first-time caller. Well, thanks for joining us, Victor. Welcome in.
2: Well, you know, you sparked me because, okay, I'm going to see if I can do it in order. What's first?
1: Well, let's go with Tony Romo first, yeah.
2: Okay. Well, see, the thing is about, you know, I actually have a little bit privy to it. I'm a tour coordinator with Universal. And, you know, when you got entertainers, you know, leaving work, I mean, he prepares for his job very well, apparently. I'm sliced two ways with it. I actually think, as much as people kind of give Tony some knock, he's actually one of the few broadcasting, commentating voices that you know, like we actually can, you know, have affinity for us, or we know we expect it. You know what I'm saying? Like,
1: no, your point's taken. He does move the needle. Romo has moved the needle, or we wouldn't be talking about him. Yeah.
2: And that part. Then the other thing for me is I don't understand how morality when you got these people, as soon as they get off their job, going to mixers and first-class flights. Now, you know, your discernment and decision-making, I definitely understand that. But, you know, it's like, I mean, my wife is a nurse, and she cannot get a misdemeanor, which totally makes sense because, you know, she's a phlebotomist. So stuff of that nature, I totally understand. But when it comes to, like, entertainers and then you're just trying to find a way to circumvent the way out of their situation – now, it makes sense to me if Tony's more of a headache on other levels, and now they can evoke, you know, the morality.
1: Some of that has happened. Some of that has happened as well. So I think it's a highly charged situation. Let's move on to the Clay Travis $10 million WNBA Challenge. What are your thoughts? Would you like to see that game?
2: Now, see, with that right there, the cold part about the WNBA juxtaposed to the NBA, it's the only game to where – the women are put at a disadvantage. Because, you know, when you play soccer, the field's the same. And you can run left and right. But defying gravity, which is the most important part about the basketball game, is what they need to be more concerned with. Maybe taking 4 inches off. Because, man, them boys, I've been dunking since I was 13. So that's the problem, number
1: you
2: one.
1: You tell me they're going to box you out, Victor? Hell no, not no. Not,
2: no, they're
1: no,
2: not.
1: Not never.
2: No, they're
1: no.
2: not. No,
1: all right,
2: not.
1: So we're in agreement. We're in agreement on that. Would you like to see the game? Would you like to see the game?
2: The only reason I would like to see it is to see if the guys have no discipline to allow it to happen. You know, just to see it.
3: Hey,
2: what? Jonathan and Matt.
1: How about Deion Sanders, Victor?
2: That's the one I want to speak to you about. That's really what made me want to call. It's because the one thing that everyone's missing a vote on is the problem and the reason is the same answer. Like, you have to understand, like, if the problem is the fact that, you know, you say, okay, your kid is out of college, let him be coached by somebody else. But the thing is that everyone keeps deeming his kid as not able to do the job, that no one keeps understanding the correlation for Deion. He's never been unsuccessful with the boy. So when you get your hands on him, he's like, how all of a sudden is he inept all of a sudden? And that's what his concern is. Like, he would love to let him go off into the sunset, but it's like he's getting so many different things that just really, it seems like hate, or it seems like some type of, you know, something's wrong there. Because Deion has had nothing but championships, double-digit wins, with his son as his quarterback, so that's his disconnect for seeing, like, how all of a sudden when you get him, he doesn't work. So he was trying to be fake as hell by saying, you know what, I don't want to coach my son. But maybe when it comes down to, you know, his career virility, that may be what he needs to do, because he keeps getting put in a different box, and Deion can't understand how come he can't throw the ball with you, but with me, I almost go to, you know, the College Bowl Championship and things of that nature. That's his disconnect.
1: All right, good stuff, Victor. Don't be a stranger, man. We do this every Saturday night. Thanks. Bear in Tennessee, welcome back into the Bernie Fratto Show. How are you?
4: All right, Bernie. How you doing? Thanks for taking my call.
1: You bet. We'll start with Tony Romo.
4: All right. I think Tony probably should be fired. I'm pretty sure the delay is them trying to figure out the, you know what I'm saying, because they probably don't want to pay him the full contract. So they're trying to figure out out as far as they go. Mm-hmm. But I tell you something, I do think the comeback can be greater than the setback. I think he, you know what I'm saying, if he come out and be, I know he probably hadn't said anything, maybe legally, maybe his lawyer told him, you know, not to say nothing, but

0: he's a real human being. He to show some contrition and, you know, show that, because that's a dangerous thing, being out there drunk driving. You know, he won't be the first, and unfortunately, I mean, he wasn't the first, and unfortunately, he won't be the last. But, you know, as far as that goes. But I think, you know, he get fired a couple years later. Maybe he get his thing straightened out. Maybe he can do a comeback.
1: Fair enough.
0: You know,
1: I appreciate the straight answer. Clay Travis, you want to see the boys play the WNBA, and who do you think would win?
0: I'm not really interested in watching it, but I would pay attention to probably the result, you know, just out of curiosity. I'm thinking if Clay really wants this to happen, why don't he just give the women the money regardless of win or loss? Maybe they'll do it then. Like, so if we lose, we still get the 10 million. All right, let's go.
1: That's a good suggestion. He may be open to that because he really wants to see this happen.
0: Yeah, if you want to see it, offer it up. I think if I'm the women, they don't get that kind of money. I think they probably, let's do it. I don't care what nobody say.
1: Fair enough. How about Deion now? Deion at practice.
0: Deion needs to fall back. Like, you know what I'm saying? To get in your lane. You know, you're not coaching him and a professor more. He's a grown man. You know what I'm saying? All them dudes out there got fathers and mothers and stuff that was involved in their lives. But, you know, at a point, you know, you just got to let him be. I do think Shador got some talent. You know, because I see him standing in that pocket center, look down the barrel of that gun and deliver a pass and take one right in the mouth. So he do have some talent, but, you know, he's not there yet. He's got a little developing goal. I think he just needs to fall back and let, you know what I'm saying, let the coaches coach him. And he worried about Colorado.
1: All right, Bear. Thanks so much for checking in. I always appreciate your calls. We are off and running. When we resume, Solomon in Los Angeles will be next, followed by Jim in Virginia, Andre in Massachusetts, Steve in South Dakota, Alan in St. Louis. We'll get to all of you. Please be patient. If we have to go overtime, we'll go overtime. The Bennett Hour is off and running. Tony Romo, the Clay Travis $10 million challenge, and Deion at practice, the Browns practice. I'm Bernie Fratto. We're coming to you live from Las Vegas Fox Sports Radio Studios. Keep it locked. The Minute Hour continues. 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
6: All right, son. 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
7: Dad, we learned about this in school.
6: Oh, did you now? 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
7: Smokey Bear said to.
8: First, drown it with a bucket of water. 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
6: Wow. 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
8: If it's still warm, then do it again.
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6: All right, we're back in the Bernie Fratto Show. The midnight hour continues. Let's go back out to the phone lines. Solomon in Los Angeles joins us. Solomon, thanks for your patience. Welcome in.
7: Hey, I'm good. Thanks, Bernie. Regarding Tony Romo, I think that it's either the tip of the iceberg or it's the straw that broke the camel's back, because you're intimating that there are other things going on besides this incident, and
6: mainly that they believe. Well, I don't know of any indiscretions, but mainly, Solomon, that critically he's been panned quite a bit the last few years. His broadcasts have regressed and they've become less and less professional, as it were. Those are the types of things.
7: Well, here's the thing then. If you've got already that going on and you do something like this, your boss is going to go, okay, you know what, that's it. I can't deal with you anymore.
6: But do you think he should be fired? Do you think he should be? I mean, he's suspended now.
7: I think I always hate calling for someone's job.
6: That's fair.
7: If they can work it out, if there's some kind of way back home, so to speak, I'd rather see that. But if they have no choice, then yeah, they're going to probably have to fire him.
6: All right, let's move on to the Clay Travis $10 million challenge. Would you like to see the Las Vegas Aces play a high school team?
7: I would love to see that. I would love to see that name.
6: Who would win in your view?
7: God, the high school guys are going to, I hate to say this, but maybe it would just help, some women's supporters or women's sports that there is a difference between the two sexes. And until something changes down the line in genetics or something, male athletes are going to beat female athletes. And it's okay.
6: That's exactly. What are your thoughts, Solomon, about Dion on the field at practice of the Cleveland Browns coaching his son?
7: He's making it more difficult on his son.
6: I think so.
7: Dion can show up to practice and doesn't even have to say a word, and sports analysts are going to start to dub in. Oh, did you see? Dion was at practice. And what does that mean? And this, that, and the other, and blah, blah, blah. And he would do his son a favor to just, completely lay low and just hands off. If he wants to do some phone calls privately to, his son's football team, that's one thing. And even that, he better keep it under wraps. Or, my God, if that got out, you can imagine what would happen, right?
6: Solomon, really strong stuff. Man after my own heart. We're in agreement on all three. Thanks, buddy. Thanks, buddy. Appreciate you.
7: You got it.
6: Appreciate you calling in. Hey, Jim in Virginia, you are up next. Welcome into the Bernie Fratto Show. Hello, Jim.
8: I'm doing this, so give me a little break. Still trying to learn the ropes. As far as Tony Romo, if you remember, CBS had this problem with a gentleman named Pat Summerall, a great voice of CBS, and that was kind of kept under wraps. Now, with the advent of drinking and driving and everything, he's a celebrity. I don't think they have any choice but to let the man go.
6: Well, first of all, listen, good on you for bringing in some history. Pat Summerall, who was highly regarded, highly respected, far more than Tony Romo was, did severely battle alcoholism, and he became a sympathetic character. Okay, and I think it affected his relationship with Tom Brookshire, but I don't ever recall seeing Summerall get a DUI and pull over making a fool by himself like Tony Romo did. And I think there's the qualitative difference. I just had to throw that in, Jim, but excellent pull by you. Clay Travis and the $10 million.

0: $1 million WNBA challenge. Would you like to see it?
1: Just like Solomon, I would love to see it, but I also think the WNBA has a big problem on their hands with a gentleman by the name of Enes Freedom and Royce White that want to come into the league because they are.
0: You do realize that's a spoof, but I don't think they're serious. But what they're doing is they're calling their bluff, which further embarrass. Well, continue on. You got the floor, my man. You go right ahead.
1: Well, with that being said, whether it's a bluff or not, they are trying to show once again that there is a difference between the women's league and a men's league, and everybody can get behind the women's league as long as it's women. That's why we have a men's league and a women's league. But that is an argument for on down the road, because I'm quite sure some of our callers are one against the other. So I don't want to bring up something.
0: Fair enough.
1: That you didn't bring up.
0: Let's jump into Dion. Yeah, go ahead, buddy.
1: As far as Dion, great college coach, and he's also a father. He wants to see the best out of his son. But the problem is, Jimmy Haslam spent all that money on Mr. Watson, and he wants to get something for what he's already paid. And he has a rookie coach, and Dion is like, well, I'm just a rookie coach as well. I can coach just as well as quarterbacks as he can. So,
0: but to wander onto the practice field, and I know he had the blessing of the Browns. Good stuff, Jim. Hey, don't be a stranger. That's a really good pull on Pat Summerall. That's why I enjoy these calls so much. I think it's not so much coaching his son. It's the imagery having to do with the dad going into an NFL practice, even though it is Dion. You know, there's distractions there and additional pressure on his son, etc. Andre in Massachusetts. What's up, Dre?
2: How you doing, Bernie?
0: Doing wonderful.
2: Thanks for taking the call. No, Tony Romo, he doesn't need to be fired. If we need a reprimand here, certainly made a mistake. You know, he damaged his reputation. It's embarrassing. But I don't believe the man needs to lose his job. And these companies, the broadcast stations, they're obviously making money hand over fist if they can pay him the salary that he's currently at. So that there is a method to the madness. He's not everybody's cup of tea, so on and forth. But as you know, you're only getting paid a certain percentage of what you ultimately bring in. So I think from a business perspective, and then just from a personal perspective, I'm not for it. We give people the benefit of the doubt. This isn't the third, fourth, fifth time. He's not, you know, so in terms of Tony Romo, I don't mind his broadcasting. He's not everybody's cup of tea. But absolutely not. We're not going to take
0: the video. If we hadn't seen the video, I'd be 1,000% in agreement with you. It's raising an eyebrow, my man. All right, let's move on to Clay Travis.
2: Yeah, Mr. Clay Travis. Bernie, absolutely not. I'm a diehard WNBA fan. Okay? I'm looking forward to the 30th anniversary that's coming up next year. It's not about what's going on right now. WNBA is about Cheryl Miller. I'm going to say it again and again and again. It's about Medina Dixon, one of our great women's basketball players.
0: Nancy Lieberman. Back in the day, the WNBA had some class. What the hell happened to the league?
2: No, these are players that didn't get the chance to have this platform in the 80s when we didn't have a WNBA. So when David Stern finally put forth the leadership for us to actually have a WNBA, shout out to the summer of 1997. Shout out to the Houston Comets. Shout out to Cynthia Cooper, Cheryl Swoops, Tina Thompson, Lisa Leslie, others.
0: Okay,
2: listen,
0: I love you, man, but
2: I can't
0: get Dre. I love you. I can't get too far down the road. You're not wrong, but the issue here is whether or not you'd want to see this game be played. Period. Yes or no? Would you like to see it played?
2: Absolutely not. And I'm tired of Clay Travis trolling the WNBA. He needs to get another topic.
0: He has trolled him. You are right, my man. He is trolling him.
2: I'm tired of it. He takes the WNBA and throws everything about the league into the culture war. And that's his entire business model. It's ridiculous.
0: Dre, you're a smart guy. How much of this is the WNBA brought on itself with their asinine behavior every day? Come on now.
2: Right. Sure. The league can get back to, and this whole thing that's going on in the other, you know, sphere, I'm not going to talk too much about that right now. You know, take a stand, make a decision. But beyond that, I want to talk about the greatness of Aja Wilson. Sophie Cunningham, do I agree with her on everything? No. She's a great defensive player. She makes three-point shots. She's a Tommy Hustle player. Let's talk about that versus all the drama. That's on the WNBA. Last point with Dion, you know, in the situation and coaching and stuff like Dion. Okay.

0: You know better. Okay, we don't need helicopter parents. Shador played for you in college. We don't need it. He played well for you. Said. You had your moment at Colorado. He's a big boy now. He's with the Browns. You're going to have to battle Deshaun to get the starting job. Deion, you got plenty of work to do at Colorado, more than enough, because you had a drop-off since you lost Travis Hunter and your son. So let's build up Colorado. You're making plenty of money. You have a plenty of good life. Shador, he's off down the road now. I know the parents, I understand. Kids go away to college. I get all of that. But let them go. Let them fly. Let them be on their own. And you can handle business on your own. Thanks for taking the call, Bernie.
1: Andre, really good stuff. Really, really, really good stuff. As always, appreciate the energy. Steve in South Dakota, welcome back into the Bernie Frauder Show. How are you?
2: Hey, Bernie. How are you doing?
1: Good. Thanks, buddy.
2: Tony Romo, kick that boy right out the door. You know, the video screwed you. You know, 23 years in, you know what kicked you off my team, Bernie, and I, when I was in special ops, was drinking, driving, and abuse of your wife. That got you booted. He should have just said, hey, I had a few drinks. You know, sorry. Yeah. Yep, I'll take my charge.
1: He took a situation and made it worse. You're spot on. He was almost obstinate about it and turned it into a joke. Even his mugshot, he's got a smirk on his face. So I know.
2: Somebody said that's his dad's fault. His dad should have smacked him more when he was a kid. You know, Bernie, come on. How many guys drink and drive? It's your first one. You ain't going to jail. You're not nothing. You know, they're going to slap you on the wrist, pay a fine, and you're going to go home.
1: Fair enough. Secondly, let's get on to Clay Travis, my man.
2: I'm not a millionaire, but I got probably 40, 50 grand I could pitch in to Clay Travis and help him pay that $10
1: million. So you'd like to see the game?
2: Oh, hell yeah. The game is such a joke. You take a player, and Andre ain't going to like my call, but can Andre really name 30 WNBA players?
1: Well, he might be able to, but I think here's the situation. We don't really take this league serious, but some people do. But every day they're in the news for some ridiculous, supercilious action, and they really see themselves as this paragon of integrity, and they're an embarrassment. They're not even a professional sports league. They're an advocacy group with a bunch of activists. That's what they are. Yeah, continue
2: just
1: on.
2: Just like tonight on ESPN. There's Cheryl Reed, I guess that was yesterday. I support trans children or something. You know,
1: we're wearing a shirt. Are you serious? Or right, let's move on.
2: Yeah.
1: Deion Sanders at practice. Bad look or okay?
2: You know what? I coached all my girls. They all went to college, Division II and Division III. I had six, all girls. Once they hit 12, they were like, Dad, you're done. I want a real coach. Yeah. I coached him
1: well,
2: up.
1: Well, Deion is a Hall of Famer.
2: Listen,
1: pal, I love you, man, but I can't go down this road. I'm with you. I respect you. Thank you for your service to our country. Deion is a Hall of Famer. I think the issue here is when he walked onto that field, was it a bad look or a good look? I don't think it was particularly a good look. I think it was Andre brought up a good point. Maybe you should focus on Colorado. I didn't mean to be short with you, Steve. We just got a ton of people to get to, and I really want to stay on point.
2: Have a great day, Bernie.
1: Thanks, pal. Alan in St. Louis, you're up next, my man.
3: What's going on, Bernie?
1: Hi, Alan. How are you, buddy?
3: I am doing wonderful. Three good topics, as always. We're going to get to Tony Romo. The problem is with Tony Romo is everybody saw the video.
1: Yes.
3: And it's that old thing, you know, what they say, it's not the offense, it's the cover-up. He tried, you know, he lied about he wasn't drinking, and everybody know he was. And even that mugshot that you mentioned, you know, it looks like he might have been trying to put a smirk on his face.
1: Yes.
3: But that mugshot didn't even look good. And let's face it, Bernie, that morals clause that everybody has, I call it a convenience clause. They hold that clause until they can use it. And just like you mentioned.
1: Well, he's representing a brand, and he's paid $18 million a year.
3: Yeah.
1: So when you turn on the TV, Alan, if you see his face calling a game, it's hard not to reflect back to what you and I both

0: saw took place last week. Let's jump to Clay Travis, my man.
1: Think about that mugshot. But one more thing about Romo. I just think that right now he's being suspended because the legal department is putting their all their ducks in a row, trying to figure out what they're going to do.
0: That's right. No, you're right. They're weighing the pros and cons.
1: They're not coming back. Now, as far as Clay Travis is concerned, I don't want to see this game.
0: Okay.
1: I think the boys would win, but the problem is nothing is going to come good is going to come out of this game, regardless of who wins, who loses. What I'm afraid of is we don't know what kind of team, which team they're going to put out there. If these boys start losing, do they get this mentality? I don't want to lose to a girl. You know what the coach said? I don't want to lose to a female. This game may get physical. It may get ugly. If they don't play, none of that is going to happen.
0: Yeah, I don't think, I don't think they're going to, it's never going to happen. I'll be shocked.
1: Let's face it. Everybody has their opinion of the WNBA, whether you on one side or the other, and this game is not going to change anybody's opinion.
0: Fair.
1: So the best thing is just don't play.
0: Fair enough. Deion Sanders.
1: As far as Deion is concerned, it's almost like the Tony Romo deal. The video is not a good look. Would be talking to him on the sideline somewhere, it's not as bad. But once he walked on that field, people are going to be faking. Is he telling him something different than what the coach is telling him? He's probably not. But look at everything, since we don't know what was said. So I think it's a bad look. And let's face it, it's Cleveland. So, any bad publicity this team gets, people are going to run with it. So I don't think it's going to affect Shador's play. It's not going to affect who wins the starting job, but I just wish he had walked on the field and talked to him. Great
0: Fair
1: show
0: enough.
1: As always. Great show as always, Bernie. I always listen when I get a chance, and take care.
0: Thanks, Alan. Interesting juxtaposition there. Fair enough. And you are right. Probably nothing good would come out of that game, but I'd still like to see it. All right. It looks like we're going to be going overtime with the Bennett Hour tonight. Coming up when we continue, we'll have Bryce in Texas, Martin in Orange, Lou in Atlanta, Rob in Indiana. I don't want you to get shortchanged as we get closer to the top of the hour. So if we spill past the top of the hour, hang with us. I want to make sure everybody gets the airtime you deserve. Still a chance to get in, 877-996-6369, 877-999-FOX. The Midnight Hour continues. 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
28: All right, we're back on the Bernie Frato Show. The Bennett Hour continues. We will likely go overtime, so I don't want to give you short shrift at the top of the hour. We spilled past the top of the hour. Please hang with us. You'll get more airtime. Bryce in Texas, you're up next. What's up, Bryce? Hello, Bryce. Are you there? Are you there, Bryce?
29: Hello? Yes, sir. Can you hear me?
28: Yeah, I can hear you, Bryce. Go right ahead, buddy.
29: How are you?
28: Good, man. Fire away.
29: Good. So on the Tony Romo, I don't think he should be completely fired from CBS quite yet. I do think he loses that number one

0: But I think the two things that we're waiting for to determine if he's going to get fired or not is, one, the court date in September on how that turns out, because if they do ultimately end up fighting him...
1: Yeah, I get all that. I'm asking if you think he should be fired.
0: I think so. I don't think that you can roll... I mean, and this isn't just for the OWI. It's for everything that you mentioned. Like, how does a color commentator ask a play-by-play guy to give an analyst on a... Like, that's his job, and he's just putting everything on Jim Nantz. So, yeah.
1: You're very observant. No, that's very observant, and everything you said is observant as well. So I think, listen, I know you're not calling for it, but we're just giving opinions here, and I think he should be too. We will see what happens. The Clay Travis $10 million challenge, thoughts on that? Would you like to see that game being played?
0: I wish they would do like a WNBA all-star team against a college or a high school team. I think that would still just be just as fun. The WNBA seems to be like Tommy Boy trying to describe a cell when he rips up the roll. Like, this would be such a great thing for the WNBA to do for a publicity standpoint, but yet they will ruin it every single time. And, I think the game would be amazing to see. And, yes, the boys would win that game. But that's the point of it.
1: We're in agreement, Bryce. Thoughts on Deion actually going to practice and right there?
0: So you know I'm a Browns fan. Why can't we have anything nice, Bernie? Why? Why can we not have anything nice? And that's all. So, all right. So I'm a man of faith. In James 1, I'll make this quick. I don't want to turn this too much into a sermon. But in James 1, it says, for a person who is divided in their loyalties, unsettled as the waves of the sea, they're blown and tossed by the wind. And it goes on to say, and they're unstable in everything that they do, which ironically enough has been the Cleveland Browns slogan since 1999 when they re-entered the league. The Cleveland Browns unstable in all we do. I don't understand why you let Deion on the field to coach his son. I don't understand why, like, I feel like they're getting their tips from Kathy Engelberg from the WNBA of how to mess something up. The 49ers didn't even have a team last year, hardly, because everybody was on the IR and was still able to win 12 games, and yet the Browns can't hold a practice. So I don't know why we can't.
1: Well, I'm rooting for your Browns. Cleveland's a great city. I've been there many times, and Stefanski did get him to the playoffs twice, so hope springs eternal. Good stuff as always, Bryce. Very thoughtful, and I appreciate you.
0: Thank you, sir. Bye.
1: Martin in Orange, my man. Martin, how you doing, buddy? What's up?
2: Bernie, greetings and salutations. Should Romo be fired? Yes, he should be fired, but not for drinking and driving, for drinking while he's running those games. He has nothing to offer in that booth. All he does is stumble over his words, and he's punchy. Get him out of the booth. Now this guy, challenging the women. $10 million to play against a hand-picked boys team. You know what would be more interesting? If this millionaire got four more of his millionaire buddies, and they each put up $10 million, and they played against the Aces. And I guarantee you, those millionaires would be humiliated by the WNBA world champions. He just put that in his pipe and smoke it. Now, very last thing, Deion, going out in the field. Hey, you're welcome, man. You're an NFL guy. Coaching it up? First of all, I got to say, what do you have to say about quarterback? You can't coach up a quarterback. You never played quarterback. Second of all, you're not an NFL coach. Third of all, you're not even a legitimate college coach. Go back to CU. Get it done where it's supposed to be done. I know what you're worried about. Your first son washed out, and this one's on his way to wash it out too. Deion, you're in the Hall of Fame. Your sons won't be. I'm out.
1: Gotta love Martin. Gotta love Martin. By the way, he kind of reiterated something that Andre said earlier. Look, Deion, facts is facts. He has an overall coaching record of 16-21 at Colorado. They were 3-9 last year. I don't really know what their outlook is. They were 1-8 in the Pac-12 in 2023.

0: I love Dion, but maybe she should be focused on coaching up the Buffaloes. Now, I get that he wants to help his son. I certainly get that. It's just that I think it might have been Allen in St. Louis who brought up a great point. The Romo video and the Dion video, that's kind of what brought it together. When you see him going on that field like that in an NFL camp, it just hits different. It hits different. This is the National Football League. We are going to go overtime. Lou in Atlanta, when we resume, you'll be next. Rob in Indiana will follow. Andrew in Bakersfield and Poppy in San Diego. I want to make sure you all get ample airtime. That's why I don't want to cut you short here. If we were to try to resume, there wouldn't be hardly any time. So the three topics, still last chance to get in. 877-99 on Fox, 877-996-6369. Should Tony Romo be relieved of his duties after this embarrassment in the DUI and the video, which cast him in a very unfavorable light? Second, Clay Travis offering a $10 million challenge to a high school championship team to play the WNBA Aces, Las Vegas Aces, the champions. Would you like to see that game? Who do you think would win? Finally, Deion Sanders wandering onto the field, coaching his son at practice. Kind of a bad look in my view. Adds pressure on Shador, creates another media circus. On the other hand, I don't know that the Browns had any issue with it. So, you know, what do we know? 877-99 on Fox, 877-996-6369. The Monday Night Hour continue. Top of the hour. Keep it locked. The Bernie Fratto Show. We are.
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7: The Dodgers ended a 7-game losing streak Saturday night, winning in 10 innings at Arizona 2-1. Tampa Bay took the late game at Seattle 3-2. The Rays have won 5 in a row. They're still first in the AL East, 4.5 games over the Yankees, who edged Atlanta 5-4. Garrett Cole over Chris Sale. Boston now 6 back in the division. The Red Sox 9-game winning streak is over. Boston lost at home to the A's 7-3. The Athletics had lost 9 in a row. Toronto in 11 innings won at Philadelphia 7-5. Max Scherzer now 10th all-time in career strikeouts. Kansas City ended the Cubs' 5-game winning streak 6-3. Milwaukee won again 4-3 over Minnesota. Texas won. Houston lost. Washington Commanders tackle Laremy Tunsil suffered a torn triceps during a drill in practice. Eagles tackle Lane Johnson says this will likely be his final NFL season. I'm Steve DeSager.
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12: That's right. You heard the man. The Bernie Fratto Show keeps rolling right along, and we are officially in overtime for the midnight hour. We have 4 more calls. We're going to take them all. We continue on. 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Welcome into the Bernie Fratto Show.
13: Hey, Bernie. Hey, man, for the second week in a row, we have the brothers. Paul was my brother earlier.
12: Tonight. All right, yep, let her rip, man.
13: Yep. Hey, listen, I feel dirty because I'm going to use Deshaun Watson to prove 2 of my points. Tony Romo, if he gets fired before the season and CBS then plays a game with Deshaun Watson, good luck with that debate in American culture. CBS is going to protect the shield, so he's going to be suspended for months maybe until there's another story. They can quietly get rid of him. But you cannot say we're embarrassed by him and then show a football game with Deshaun Watson. Like, come on, you know what I mean? Like, it's just the debate that would spark.
12: You know, it's been so long, and should Deshaun Watson's paid such a severe penalty, honestly, to this point? I'm not giving him a hall pass, but you know, I don't want to bury people forever. I think he's kind of paid his penance, right? So I'm just saying.
13: Bernie, to the sports fan, you're 100% correct. To America, that is

0: does not remember the story. No, he has not paid the ultimate price, and that's the story that they're going to protect against.
1: Well, that's why I enjoy this segment so much. Listen, it's, callers have lots of varying opinions. Clay Travis in the $10 million challenge. What are your thoughts, Lou?
0: Bernie, I'm going to ask you a couple of questions. What if we, the boys cannot play, they cannot shoot in the paint? You're going to use the girls' ball, which will affect the boys' ability to shoot. The girls will shoot from their three-point line, the boys from theirs. And to offset the physical advantage of boys, they have to play a man advantage. The women would have one, like, which would offset the size difference, and it would be about basketball. In those situations, how do you feel about that? Where it would be about
1: the boys can name their, the boys will name their score, okay? They'll name their score. They'll box out. They'll contest every shot. They'll get their. I don't care if you use a ping pong ball. But again, we're just two guys talking on a fishing boat, having an opinion here. I've seen it before.
0: How is Shaq a free throw shooter with that small ball? Think about it, man. I mean, and then you put that small ball in these boys.
1: Well, listen, you raise issues that may be imponderables because first darn game will probably never get played. But we don't know. We don't know how the boys will react. Maybe not used to it, but regardless. You know, all right. You don't really want to see the game. That's fair. It's right down the middle. I respect that. Deion Sanders at practice. What are your thoughts about that,
0: Bernie? Everybody's thinking about this from the viewpoint of Deion Sanders' dad, and not as Deion Sanders' coach. We might not like it because we don't have that access that he does. We might not like it, but there's no harm in him being on that field. But what if right before that training camp started, he was on the phone with a recruit and he says, hey, you want to see much access I have with the NFL? Watch what I'm about to do. I'm about to be on the camp, the field of an NFL training camp. And that's my access every day. And that kid signs with them, maybe just one recruit. There is more good that was done from that visit than harm, which there is no harm. We're acting listen, Deion. Sanders has been the kid of Deion his entire life. He grew up in the media circus. This is nothing new for him. Like, this is what they thrive on. And think about it. Think about who Sanders is competing against. Deshaun Watson. Sorry, I'm bringing him up again. He was a local celebrity star at Clemson. And look what he turned out to be.
1: Yeah, but does he have to walk on the field in the middle of their practice to do all this?
0: Regardless, look at how Sanders turned out versus the competition. He's against the starting competition for the quarterback. Can you tell me who's a better person? And would you rather have Deion as a father? Deion has not changed the way he's coached. We're just now pissed off Deion is coaching because we're now seeing it.
1: Right, so the bottom line is you're cool with him doing it, right? Is that basically a loop?
0: Like we're trying to use our rational minds in an irrational world that we don't understand. Like, this is nothing new. This is what Deion has done his entire life, and it's just new to us because it's new to us because we're seeing it. But
1: well, no, it's not new to me. I mean, I've been on this. I remember back in 1989, Lou, when Deion told the Detroit Lions, "You better not draft me. If you draft me, you're gonna have to put me on a layaway because you won't be able to afford me." People don't even know what the hell layaway is these days. So I'm not mixed up with the act. I just thought I raised the question, did it cross the line? If you want to coach your son, fine. You want to go to a practice with 75 other NFL players there, go ahead.
0: Do you think Deion was ever on the field at a high school practice or of course a college practice? Like, this is nothing new.
1: He coached his son in high school. That's all Shador's ever had until the NFL.
0: Exactly, Bernie. This is all he's ever had, so this is nothing.
1: All right, so the bottom line is, the bottom line is, Lou, I appreciate you, man. Thanks a lot. The bottom line is, he's done this his whole life. He's not going to stop now. Whether or not it's justified, he's not going to stop now. Good stuff, Lou. Appreciate you, man. Robin, Indiana, thanks for your patience. You're up next.
2: I'll be this softly here, probably, but when it comes to Tony Romo, I'd be willing to give him a second chance if he admits he's a moron and should have been driving drunk and lied to the cops. He pays out of his own pocket for some PSAs against drunk driving and the upside to Uber, and that he goes to AA meeting to become sober for 6 months, studies football, and actually learns to talk about what the hell he's talking about.
1: All right. Well, probably some of his return may be hinging on some of those things so they can save face. All right, what are your thoughts about the Clay Travis $10 million challenge?
2: I'm not going to waste my time because if the boys win, everybody expects them to win. So who cares? If the women win, we just embarrass 15 teenage boys. So who cares? So I'm not going to watch it.
1: Yeah, you're not.

0: wrong. It's kind of a fool's errand, but I sure as hell would watch it. But it's damn game's not going to be played anyway. So
1: yeah.
0: I think I can tell by your tone you realize that the whole thing's just kind of farcical. But we're having fun.
1: Yeah.
0: This is sports talk radio here. We're not trying to solve the world's problems. Go ahead.
1: No, because I do pay attention a little bit to any of the Fever, but I don't really know their record or even watching their games, so I'm not really into the WNBA. So, but
0: that makes two of us. Go ahead.
1: As far as Deion Sanders, he needs to keep his ass off the field, quit embarrassing his son, and do his worthless high stepping back to Colorado and do his real job. It's to the point that I don't even want him coaching Franklin University, which is a Division III school in Indiana, because I don't want to embarrass my state.
0: That is really clever. All right. Hey, Rob, is this your first time calling my show?
1: Yeah, first time I've ever called.
0: Well, listen, I enjoyed that. That was good, man. We do this every Saturday night. Don't be a stranger, and I appreciate you hanging on the line. Anything else?
1: Thank you. Appreciate it.
0: All right, Rob, put some thought and production into that call. Andrew in Bakersfield, welcome back in. How you been, buddy?
2: Hey, Bernie. I'm all right. I'm going to have to check the podcast. I didn't hear your setup for Tony Romo, so I'm going to skip that for now.
0: Okay.
2: For Clay Travis, what I know is I think he is conservative. So am I. But it seems maybe like because of his disagreements with the players of the WNBA, it's kind of like maybe he wants to show them up. And so,
0: exactly. Oh, there's no question. You just hit the nail right on the head. You couldn't have hit the nail any more on the head. It's exactly what he's trying to do.
2: Yeah, so for me, I don't know about the game. But now for Deion, okay, sometimes in life you got to stick up for people. And especially for your family, your son, you know, and the situation or God possibly or something could be saying, get out there and help him. Now, as far as the Browns allowing him to come, I don't know because I didn't hear your setup. But,
0: well, it's just, you know, the thing was, Andrew, is that here we are at an NFL practice.
2: Yeah.
0: And you have a situation where you see Deion on the field with his arm around his son. It's kind of like a slap in the face of the coaching staff. It puts more pressure on his son. It's a distraction. So it's not that he's coaching his son. It's the optics of it in an NFL practice, for crying out loud. That's all.
2: Okay, so as far as showing up the coaches, you know, Shador has been mistreated. He was drafted in the 5th round, and Eric Dickerson shined some light on that. And it's probably continuing. So I think Deion is doing a good job. That's all I got, Bern.
0: Okay, fair enough, Andrew. Listen to the podcast, and you'll see my thoughts on the Romo situation. I laid it out. Poppy in San Diego, how have you been, Poppy?
3: Good, good, good. I've been, Bernie. It's good to hear from you. Right here in San Diego. First and foremost, what I want to say, like, on my mind, respectfully, I want to give a shout-out to Luke Coakley. Got his Hall of Fame jacket. I worked with him on a commercial. If you guys want to see that, you guys can see me on my Twitter at Picking with Poppy. And look, when I worked with him on this commercial, very nice and humble guy. I was right there talking with them, took a picture with them. And I'm very proud. He deserves to be a Hall of Famer, all the hard work and took time. He told me
0: I think there's only a couple of Carolina Panthers in the Hall of Fame, I think, the whole league. I think there's only a couple in there.
3: Yeah, exactly.
0: The great Sam Mills, I believe, is the other one. All right, Poppy. So, what are your thoughts on our topics, big fella?
3: Yeah, on the Tony Romo one, he did a great job. You know, if you've seen the video, him working out, stretching, you know, stuff like that, doing the test. If he passed it, he was very smart and conscious about it. So, respectfully on that, if he should be getting fired because of that, no, because you know what you do. I don't think he should get fired. What you do off the field, it has to be based on the performance. And I think, you know, of the NFL's, you know, like that, if you guys want to fire him, make an excuse to put another answer, go ahead. But what he did, we'll see, find out what happens on the court. On your second subject, Bernie, on that one, on Travis, I really don't care. WNBA, I'll just pass on that. I'll go on to the next one. Shador Sanders on the

0: Deion Sanders speaking up for his son. I think that's great. Look, Deion, he's a Hall of Famer. He has the NFL experience, and he has, you know, he has connections and networks. And I think that's good that he's speaking up as his dad. I mean, you're a father, Bernie. I think any dad would speak up for his son and what he does. But the time has to be right, and he has to be prestige, and has to be precise what he's doing. So I think Deion Sanders is sending a message on there that he wants his son, like, more respect, to get a little bit more rest. For me, in my humble opinion, Shador Sanders should be the starter. I see Deshaun Watson being the backup. And, you know, it's his job to lose. So we'll see. He'll get reps in the preseason. And, I mean, they don't want to risk him on there. But I think Shador Sanders is a starter. And I think Deion Sanders, that's good. You're stepping up for your son. And we'll see what happens in the season. And possibly future NFL. NFL for Deion Sanders. He might be the coach. And for Shador Sanders, we'll see.
1: Okay, Poppy, you enjoy your Sunday. Thanks a lot. And we wrap it up. Another raucous midnight hour. Thanks to the great callers. We go out to South Carolina. Steve in South Carolina joins us. Steve, you have the last word tonight.
2: Hey, Bernie. Hey, man. I think that caller a couple of callers ago had a very good point. Like, CBS does not want to fire somebody and bring on the firestorm of the debate. So, no, I don't think he's going to be fired. Should he be fired? You can debate that. If he's going to be fired, it's going to be a money move because of how much money he's making, and they can, you know, pay probably Olsen $10 million instead of $17 million, get just as good of a broadcaster and save a ton of money. So shame on Tony Romo for putting himself in that situation. Listen, the Clay Travis thing, I think, is it's silly, man. Like, what? It's nothing to do about basketball. It's all to do just about. It's like the when we released the Michael Jordan documentary to remind us that he was better than LeBron James. I think it's like as WNBA is getting bigger, it's like we have to do something to prove that men are still better. It's like you're just flexing muscles. We don't need to flex. And this is a man like Deshaun Burt, the Deion Sanders on the football field. We're acting like this guy is Joe the plumber or some guy that's worked in the garden center at Lowe's. It's Deion Sanders. There's no, like, can you imagine if you're an NFL player and you look over and Deion Sanders is on the field? You're not going to be bothered by that. You're going to be awestruck. And, like, good on him for putting himself there. And you know, again, the access that gives for him to recruit on, I think we can't underestimate. I think there's no harm in him being there. Like, we're trying to judge him from a regular world that he doesn't live in. And so, no harm, no foul.
1: All right, fair enough. And you are right. Maybe that is part of it. Thanks, Steve. It's Deion Sanders, you know, not just Joe the plumber. I think the issue here is there is still an NFL franchise. And is it a distraction? Does it put more pressure on his son? Is there another way to do this without doing it in front of the cameras? But the bottom line is, you know, I think there's no right or wrong on the Deion one of all of them. I really believe that because it's a highly personal thing, and the coaches may have opened up the door. We don't know the backstory. Okay, it's just the video appeared odd. Romo's case, I think the video did him in. Okay, that to me, here's a guy, NFL quarterback. Has himself a plum 10-year, $180 million deal, 4 years left, gets pulled over, and he kept saying, can I call my lawyer? Officer handled it very professionally. How many drinks have you had? He said zero. We found out that's not the truth. He refuses to blow. Then allegedly has an open container in the car, and then they have video of him. I don't know, man, he looked like you know, he's trying to kill a snake in a phone booth or something. I don't know what the hell he was doing, crawling around looking goofy. And those tests aren't easy to pass anyway, from what I understand. The bottom line is, you cannot see that image now. And he's representing a major network. So I think they've got to figure out what to do. As far as the $10 million challenge, we know damn well the game will never be played. Clay does like to troll, but it's working for him. It's working for him. And I think he's really trying to call out the WNBA as really sort of this farcical group, as opposed to a legitimate professional sports organization. And he wants to prove his point by making him play a game, which he'll never play anyway. Callers, tremendous. Thanks, Charlie. I appreciate it. We still have a hell of a lot of show to get to tonight. I've got to get to a little bit later. The latest on Kawhi Leonard. And every year in the NFL, one team

0: goes from worst to first, who might it be this year? And I want to talk a little bit, if I have time, about Malik Willis. Was he a flash in the pan, or is he the next real deal? What does history tell us about that? Spock Swede, one of our callers, he tweets in, one, Tony gambled and lost. Maybe a purgatory job from CBS for redemption. Number two, would love to see the WNBA take the bet and see the game boys win. Three, Dion, let your son grow up and wait for grandkids. And see, that's part of this issue here. Part of this issue. Is it a double-edged sword if Dion butts in like that? I think it can be. Coming up, let me give you the latest on Kawhi Leonard because, man, you know, the NBA season's right around the corner. Toronto is left in the lurch. And, boy, Pablo Torre has really done some intrepid reporting. We'll tell you what's going on, the latest with Kawhi Leonard, and it's not necessarily pretty. I'm Bernie Fratto. We're coming to you live from the Las Vegas Fox Sports Radio studios. Keep it locked. 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
9: Things you don't like.
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All right, we're back in the Bernie Fratto Show, Fox Sports Radio. Just a few minutes away from Brandon's Fantasy Files. It's upon us. Fantasy drafts around the corner. A couple of tweets. Sean in Portland. I didn't care about Marv Albert chewing on the hookers behind, so I can't get worked up about Romo. The WNBA is not a serious league, and our Oregon 6A high school champs would destroy them. Sanders completely undermines the Browns coaching staff. That last sentence is very well said. You cannot not observe this without feeling he's undermining them somewhat. Don, the tennis Donald, NBA league office knows what they have in Kawhi and that whole ordeal. They also know the owner won't accept the punishment, will take the NBA to court. And the discovery about 29 other teams are doing the same thing. Pretty heady stuff. That's what a lot of this is on people's minds. And then Pablo Torre is turning into one hell of an intrepid reporter. What if other teams tried to circumvent the salary cap the way it appears the Clippers may have done? I'll tell you what, I'm gonna put that off for just a bit until after Brandon's Fantasy Files. I wanna give it enough time. Don also says, at what point does the NBA/WNBA look into new leadership? Remember, the NBA subsidized the league for 30 years, never made a dime, they lost $1 billion. I can't predict it, and I don't have any inside information, but I've talked to people who believe this will be Engelbert's last year as commissioner, that they will get a new one. Do I know that for a fact? No, I don't. But think about what Sean in Portland said here about, you know, other indiscretions that broadcasters have gotten into. Look, and they were fired. They were fired. Mark Sanchez was fired by Fox Sports. Man, is that going under the radar? October 2025, he got arrested in downtown Indianapolis. He had a late-night altercation with a 69-year-old delivery truck driver over a parking space. He's been charged with felonies, public intoxication. Oof. Marv Albert, he was fired and resigned from the MSG network after a fairly sensational 1997 criminal trial. He was accused of biting a woman several times, et cetera, et cetera. Warren Sapp. He was a studio analyst

0: and he had his contract immediately terminated by the NFL Network. He was arrested at a Phoenix hotel. He was covering one of the Super Bowls when he was arrested. Allegedly, I guess he was charged with soliciting a prostitute and domestic battery. According to the report, following a physical altercation with two women over money. F.P. Santangelo, Washington Nationals color commentator, was pulled from broadcast, let go after allegations of sexual misconduct. Tom Brenneman, the veteran baseball broadcaster, he was suspended, and he ended up resigning from Fox Sports Ohio, the Reds, after accidentally he broadcasted. He didn't know he was on an open mic. Every mic's an open mic. And he, you know, he made an anti-gay slur on a live mic. And so that the corporations aren't going to take that. Greg Anthony, former NBA star, UNLV, part of the UNLV national championship team, suspended indefinitely and then ultimately dropped from his broadcasting roles at CBS Sports and Turner Sports. He was arrested and charged with, you know, same situation, Warren Sapp, et cetera. So, you know, these are public figures, and they are representing a brand. And if you enable them to represent that brand, then I think it creates, you know, genuinely creates distractions. So we will get to the Kawhi Leonard stuff in a minute, because this is a story that's going to pick up steam and really pick up steam and really pick up steam as you get into September and NBA teams get into camp, as a couple teams are in the lurch. But time for a segment that is really timely now because of all the great information and the fact that we're talking about fantasy football. It's a billion-dollar industry. It's time for Brandon's Fantasy Files.
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3: What is up, everybody? It is Fantasy Files. Last week, we did a mock draft. This week, we're going to be doing another mock draft because I have to prepare you for the sleepers, because ADPs are changing, and depending on who you play with, that's a big difference. Jonathan Brooks was going in like 138 on sleeper, and then all of a sudden, he was going 80th in best ball draft. So there are a lot of scenarios where talent will go quicker than you think, and the steals might go away. So we're going to choose a random position here, and let's draft from there. Let's pick the 9th overall pick. Cool. So we get the 9th pick. I'm going against, AI on sleeper right here. They're picking in the middle. And with that pick, you're going to be between likely a few players, and that's CeeDee Lamb, Justin Jefferson, and Omari Hampton. To me, I would always go Justin Jefferson here. I think he's going to have a huge year with Kyler Murray. So we build around him, and that means we'll have to draft Kyler Murray later. But with that round 2 pick, I always go Omari Hampton. But Saquon Barkley is a good pick there. Brock Bowers is a good pick there. But now we have one elite receiver and one elite running back going into round 3, where there's a significant drop-off, especially at the running back position. So if you do go wide receiver, tight end, if you were to take Bowers there, maybe you just go to another wide receiver and go zero RB strategy, and maybe someone like ETN or Breece Hall falls to you in round 4, unlikely. But I got ETN falling to me in round 4 in one league, and he's really good. So this next pick, obviously, there are guys like ETN here, right? There's guys like McMillan. There's guys like Bucky Irving. I love all of them, but you know what? I'm going to go crazy here and pick Colston Loveland. I think that even in round 3, since this is a back half of round 3 pick, we have another pick coming up soon. There'll still be a few receivers and running backs there. You already have your RB1. I don't think you need to take your RB2 that soon. I'd rather have a premium at the tight end position over other people, because Brock's already off the board, Bowers, and Trey McBride's already off the board, right? So next pick, you're going to be choosing between Javonte Williams, who we could have a great RB2 there with Javonte Williams, Luther Burden, Ladd McConkey, Zay Flowers, Bashaul Tutin, guys like that, Trevion Henderson. I'm going to go with Javonte Williams. So we start off our draft with Justin Jefferson, obviously Colston Loveland, Omari Hampton, and Javonte Williams. That's a good first 4, I feel like. So this next pick, we're going to be targeting a receiver. And there's a few that I like a lot that have gone up my board. But, you know, a lot of people are in love with this David Montgomery pick here, and I'm just a little concerned that he's not going to split with Woody Marks. So here, there are guys I'm always looking at. Carnell Tate, Mike Evans, and Jordan Tyson are guys that I think can be very good, even though Jordan Tyson's a rookie and Carnell Tate's a rookie. Mike Evans does have that injury risk, but I think all 3 of those guys are valid. And I even think taking Tucker Kraft here, if we hadn't gone Love

0: Island a few picks ago. That would be a good pick. But you know what? Here, because we see the upside, Mike Evans definitely is a pick here. I think you got to take the risk there. And you can always put him on IR, and we'll just go receiver again with this next pick, because I feel like this is a good spot to take receivers, right? So this next pick, we're going to go with Jordan Tyson. Jordan Tyson is incredible. I feel like he gets a lot of hate, and I don't know why, because he's a rookie, right? And people are like, oh, you know, he's not that good. I don't want to draft him. No, I mean, I like him more than Christian Watson. And Christian Watson was available just there. So I like him more than BTJ. I like him more than DK. So, again, you have a receiver that has high upside, is a rookie. Now, he'll be definitely splitting with Olave in the receiving work. With this next pick, you have more flexibility. Personally, I love Parker Washington. I think he's one of the better guys here in this entire draft. But Marvin Harrison Jr. is still on the board. I'm going to go with the upside of Marvin Harrison Jr. So now we have two running backs, and we have extra receivers at our flex spot. So we have to go running back with this next pick. And it works out perfectly because we have a few to choose from. There's J.K. Dobbins, who I like a lot. Obviously injury prone, but a guy that I like a lot. Rico Dowdle, Kyle Monongai, and Blake Corum, who I'm going to select here because I believe he is going to take over as the RB1 for the Rams throughout this year. I know Kyren signed that contract a few seasons ago, but I really like Blake Corum. I think he's one of my biggest, I know he's one of my biggest sleepers, and I think everybody should be drafting him. And with this next pick, you have more flexibility, but I'm going to go with Bill. I know that Tunsil just got injured, but we need another running back because we went three straight or two out of three wide receiver, right? Or three straight, rather, Evans, Tyson, and then, of course, we went with Marvin Harrison. So, again, you go two straight running backs, and now you have some more options that you can take, right? I like Josh Downs here. Another guy you could take is Jonathan Brooks, who's probably going to be going off the board around this time. Jaden Higgins. That's how the team is shaped up. So we're going to get a final team of basically Justin Jefferson, Kyler Murray, who we're going to take next, Marvin Harrison Jr., Javonte Williams, Mike Evans, Colson Loveland, Jordan Tyson, Blake Corum, Bill or Corey Crosky-Merritt, Josh Downs, Debo Samuel, Keaton Mitchell, and obviously someone who's really good, I think is going to have a breakout year, Jaden Higgins. I think that's enough to win you a league. Obviously, you're taking a lot of risks. You have to win leagues. I'm Brandon Deutsch. You can find me at BSD Takes on X and Brandon S. Deutsch on TikTok and Instagram. Thank you so much. Back to you, Bernie.
1: 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I'm Bernie Fratto. 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

right back on the Bernie Fratto Show, Fox Sports Radio. Coming to you live from the Las Vegas Fox Sports Radio studios. But up top of the hour, we'll be joined by 10-year Major Leaguer All-Star Larry Sorensen, 30-year broadcaster. Get his thoughts on a lot of the current happenings in Major League Baseball, not the least of which the allegations the Dodgers have ruined baseball, which I don't agree with. Now, I will tell you, he's uniquely qualified to speak on this because he was on a pennant-chasing team in 78. The Yankees won it all that year. They had a payroll three times what the Brewers were. Well, not quite three times, but close. You might laugh when you hear these numbers. The Yankees' payroll was just under $5 million for the whole team, and the Brewers' payroll was like 1.8, 1.9. I don't think they complained that the other teams were making more money. They just went out and won ball games, won 93 games. But I want to get his thoughts on that, whether or not maybe they should shut Ohtani down and all kinds of things. Larry is a great guest, and you'll enjoy what he's got to say. All right, so this Kawhi Leonard thing isn't going away. On June 30th, the Clippers and Raptors agreed to this blockbuster trade to send Kawhi Leonard back to Toronto. And so the NBA has refused to officially process the transaction. And the league warned the Raptors that by taking Kawhi Leonard, they would then absorb all the risks of any future league sanctions, including what could be a player suspension or total contract nullification for Kawhi Leonard. Now, why is that? Okay, so you may or may not recall that there was an allegation that the NBA was using this independent law firm to investigate this, quote, no-show endorsement contract with a now-bankrupt environmental firm called Aspiration. What does all that mean in English? It means that they believe they've uncovered that Kawhi Leonard was paid an additional $28 million to endorse a company called Aspiration, but there doesn't appear to be any evidence that he did any work, or the whole thing appears now to be theoretically, allegedly, a fugazi and a way for the Clippers to circumvent the salary cap. And the commissioner of the NBA, Adam Silver, originally stated he'd hoped to resolve the investigation before training camp. But now it looks like the probe could drag out much longer, potentially extending into 2027. Why? Well, journalist Pablo Torre, he broke news on his podcast that Leonard signed a hidden endorsement contract with someone else called Daktronics, some business-to-business engineering company that manufactured this quote-unquote Halo Board Jumbotron. It's $100 million. If you've ever seen or been inside the Clippers Intuit Dome, it is probably the most modern facility in the history of man, at least as it pertains to stadiums, right, or arenas for Major League sports teams, okay? There are sources, apparently, that are part of these allegations that Pablo Torre has uncovered that this whole project was, quote, 1,000% designed to circumvent the salary cap to funnel money to Leonard outside the standard player limit contracts. Despite Daktronics having no practical business need for a superstar athlete spokesperson, I guess, or salesperson, whatever you want to call it, right? None of us know really what's going to happen here. None of us know, but they keep peeling back the layers of onion in this whole deal. And it was just reported Thursday, that although after the Aspiration scandal between Kawhi Leonard and the Clippers was revealed and reported on, and it's been quite a while now, I think we first heard about this last October. Most folks thought it was the only controversy that was, evident between the two parties. And they tried ending the partnership, the Clippers did, by shipping him to the Toronto Raptors. But see, the NBA has now continued to investigate that situation.

And Pablo Torre, who's becoming this, very prominent investigative journalist, he originally broke the news of the aspiration scandal. I guess it was in the summer of 2025. And after digging in deeper, now it seems again that Torre has found what is being deemed and characterized as another shady controversy involving Leonard and the Clippers. Okay. Again, the Clippers made a very innovative change to their team when they started the construction of the Intuit Dome. They started using the arena in August 2024, and it's been a big hit because fans love going there. The organization loves it. It's quite an arena. One of the biggest strengths they have is this massive circular jumbotron called the Halo Board. It's a massive, double-sided, 4K Halo-shaped video screen that was built by this company called Daktronics. Now, that company matters because, according to Torre, they have now been inserted and involved into this new controversy that Pablo Torre has shared with the public. From Torre sources, it's my understanding it's been reported that Kawhi Leonard had a hidden multi-million-dollar, quote, sponsorship with Daktronics. Now, this is kind of a massive red flag. Again, it's a double whammy for Leonard and the Clippers because it's showing that they were potentially adding even more money on top of his contract and the alleged aspiration deal. Quote, this Kawhi deal was not just talked about by higher-ups with the Clippers to circumvent the salary cap. The second source was also told, quote, that Kawhi's Daktronics sponsorship was a multi-million-dollar deal. Now, this is a massive problem for Leonard, for the NBA, the Clippers, and now very much the Raptors. Of course, the Toronto's Raptor side of this with them, well, I guess could be them not getting the player they want. However, I think it's more serious for Leonard and the Clippers because this is their second salary cap circumvention controversy, and it could lead to huge repercussions if this comes about, right? So what repercussions could happen? Boy, I'm guessing there could be a long suspension for Kawhi Leonard, which means they wouldn't get their player. If the NBA determines this is the largest salary cap circumvention scheme in sports history, there could be strict penalties legally that I guess are spoken for under the collective bargaining agreement, not the least of which could be contract nullification. I didn't know this, but the NBA has the authority to completely void Leonard's contract, immediately making him a free agent. And if his contract is voided, well, the league can officially ban him from, they can ban Kawhi Leonard from re-signing back with the Clippers. Then it gets worse. Leonard could be legally forced to return the millions he's already pocketed from the aspiration contract. They could claw back those funds, the league. Or maybe he gets lucky and it's only a lengthy suspension, could be a multi-game, or it could be even a season-long suspension, which was, I think, the reason the Toronto Raptors are very dubious and they're very concerned and very nervous about finalizing their trade. Then, I guess, as part of the CBA, there could be a personal fine of up to $350,000. Now, could there be repercussions for Steve Ballmer? I think he's an immensely likable owner of the Clippers and their executive personnel. According to reports, the owner, Steve Ballmer, and perhaps even key front office executives, they could face a forced leave of absence from all team operations for up to 1 year. There could also be personal executive fines for up to $1 million for each personnel found directly complicit in the pipeline. Can you imagine? The organization, apparently there's a limit. They can only be penalized only, I say, a maximum corporate fine of $7.5 million. But then more repercussions for the Clippers franchise. Potentially, the league could strip the Clippers of multiple future first-round draft picks, which would cripple their long-term ability to rebuild. What's been the precedent? Well, back in 2000, Joe Smith was involved in a scandal where the Minnesota Timberwolves were caught signing a secret off-the-books agreement. In that instance, David Stern voided the contract,
find the

0: Timberwolves $3 million, suspended the owner for a year, stripped him of five consecutive first-round draft picks. So this is serious business. This is very serious business. And it's going to continue. And the clock is ticking because the NBA season is right around the corner and two teams are in the lurch. Right now, maybe they might be able to save face with a negotiated settlement. Okay? We're going to continue to follow the story. If there is a save face clause, the final ruling would be structured so the NBA can enforce its rules while allowing the teams to save face. Coming up, Larry Sorensen joins us. We're going to talk some Major League Baseball. Keep it locked. Listen to the Bernie Fratto Show on Fox Sports Radio. We are Fox
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10: Washington Commanders tackle Laramie Tunsil suffered a torn triceps during a drill in practice. He'll likely need surgery. Eagles tackle Lane Johnson says this will likely be his final season, his 14th year in the league, all with Philadelphia. Kyle Shanahan of the 49ers will coach their preseason opener on Thursday. New Hall of Famer Roger Craig revealed in a video speech that he has vascular dementia. Former pitcher Tommy John did not attend the Yankees Old Timers Day. He posted a goodbye as he battles health problems in Florida. The Yankees beat Atlanta 5-4. The A's ended Boston's 9-game winning streak 7-3. The Dodgers had lost 7 straight but did win in 10 innings at Arizona 2-1. Tampa Bay won its 5th game in a row 3-2 at Seattle. The White Sox down Cleveland 6-3. Texas and Jacob DeGrom beat Baltimore 5-1. San Diego edged Houston 3-2. I'm Steve DeSager.
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15: That's right, you heard the man. Bernie Fratto Show keeps rolling right along. My name is Bernie Fratto. We're coming to you live from the Fox Sports Radio studios here in Las Vegas. Point, let's welcome in a gentleman, been on the show many times, uniquely qualified to talk about all things baseball. 10-year Major League pitcher, All-Star, retired 9 straight men in the All-Star game, 30 years behind the broadcast booth, still very connected to the game. Say hello to our good buddy Larry Sorensen. Larry, as always, I really appreciate you joining us.
16: Bernie, you know I love talking with you.
15: Right back at you, buddy. So I want to start with this because

0: It's still kind of a hot topic. An hour and a half before I signed on last week, the world came to an end because the Dodgers signed Tarik Skubal. I want to get your thoughts, and I'm going to come in from left field. Let's go back to that great pennant race of 78. Your Brewer team won 93 games. You battled. The Yankees prevailed. They had a payroll almost three times as much as yours. Now, everybody's going to laugh at these numbers. Their payroll was just under $5 million. And the Brewers is about $1.8 million. The whole team. Okay. But I don't recall you guys complaining that the Yankees were buying a pennant. You went out and competed. Give us your thoughts from a major league player's perspective. When people see this happen with the Dodgers, aren't you more motivated to beat them, or are you complaining life's unfair?
1: You know, I think from the player's perspective, you say, hey, we've just got to go out and play. We know that Ohtani's going to go 0 for 4 occasionally. We know he's not going to pitch well every time he goes out when he does go out. And I don't think that they're regretting the fact that he's not going out there in 5 days right now. But, you know, so they get Skubal to replace him for that period of time. Skubal loses too. You know, many years ago, I did a speech in Sun City, spring training, and we were talking about Nolan Ryan and talking about control. And I said, you know, Nolan Ryan's not that many games over 500 because he can't get the ball over the plate. So even the great pitchers lose. Even the great teams lose. If you win 60% of your games, yeah, I'm looking at the standings right now, and there's only one or two teams that are significantly above 500 as you look through the teams in first place.
0: 1,000%. The Mets have the highest payroll. They're going nowhere. And in the last 26 years, only two of the highest payroll teams have actually won it all. I don't see the correlation. Here's another correlation that I'd like to ask you about, because the groupthink echo chamber ran wild, saying this signing of Skubal merely fuels the fire that there will not only be a lockout, but the owners are much more motivated now to stand firm and, quote, you're hearing these asinine comments like, there might not be baseball played in 2027. Give me a response to all that.
1: Too many people with too much time on their hands trying to fill too many column inches and too much airspace. You make crap up, man. And that hasn't changed. You know, that's one thing about baseball that never changes is the more it changes, the more it stays the same. It used to be the writers sitting around in the bar having drinks saying, well, what do you think about this trade? You know, now it's a talk show, or now it's some guy with a podcast. Yeah. And it just, when you have that much time and somebody's already expressed the thought for the media is, well, I can't express that same thought, even though I agree with it. So I'll come up with something else a little bit off center. And, you know, let it play out. Just let it play out. The Dodgers found a way to get it done. And more power to them, their attorneys, the people that run the organization, for finding a way to get it done. We'll see if he ends up there or not. I saw he said he'd love to come back to Detroit the other day. So you never know. There's a lot of reasons why players do things, and they aren't all just $100 bills.
0: Between you and me and the fence post, I don't think he's going back to Detroit. I don't think his wife likes it there. I heard that from a good source. And they offered him $5 at $250, and I think Boris is going to hang out for his – you know what Boris is going to do.
1: Yeah.
0: Go ahead, Larry. Yeah. All right.
1: We know Boris was trying to set a record with every contract that he signed, but we'll see.
0: He's trying to – yeah, I guess 10 years, $500 million, I guess, is a going rate. You brought up a great point about Ohtani, and he hasn't taken his start, or he hasn't turned the rotation in a while. Larry, as someone who knows a thing or two about logging a lot of innings, do you think Ohtani should maybe shut it down for this season? Because they do need his bat, they do have a lot of pitchers, and it's pretty clear to me the extreme physical wear and tear on his arm and his shoulder and his knees is going to start to affect his overall game. What are your thoughts?
1: We're getting down to decision time on it, because if you're going to try to ramp him up to get him ready to throw every fifth day in September and October, you know, we're at that point where you've got to get some games in before you do it. I think that they would love to have him in the rotation. I think he's inspirational when he is in there. You know, that's a factor that you can't just take for granted when he goes out and competes the way that he does. You know, it all depends on how bad he is. And that's something that'll be determined by doctors and trainers and not necessarily by the pitcher or the pitching coach or the manager.
0: You know, this is his eighth year in the big leagues, ninth year in his big leagues. And then plus the time he's logged in Japan. So it's not like he's just, you know, fresh off the phone.

0: arm. And
1: is that a spring chicken anymore?
0: That's right. That's right. I was about to say that. You got it. I want to talk for a minute about the. There will be a lockout, and I in my opening commentary, I tried to lay out for people what that meant. So you've been to many spring trainings, Larry, and I've told people it takes about 4 full weeks to have a real spring training, and largely because you want to protect the integrity of the pitchers as they're ready to go for a 6-month season, which means if they don't start spring training by February 24th, we could run into an issue. But explain for the folks why a 4-week spring training minimum is so important.
1: Well, it's the same thing that we were just talking about with Ohtani. You just got to have X amount of time and game time, not just throwing bullpens in a facility or bullpens in the sidelines down in Florida. You've got to have game action and live hitters to face to really get yourself ready to go. And I don't think you can just jump into a season and say, we'll give you a week to get your arm ready, because most of the guys physically these days, and that's a big swing. From not only when I played, but up until probably 15 years or 20 years, 15 years ago, as guys come into spring training now in so much better shape, both throwing and physically, than they ever did. It really became a year-round thing. You know, when I played, guys still needed off-season jobs to make enough money to get through because the money wasn't there in baseball at that point in time. The major league minimum when I first signed was $19,000. And, you know, that even though gas is only a quarter a gallon, it still didn't go all that far. So guys would work in the off season. But nowadays, the money's so big. Guys have all of their own equipment. You know, guys are taking their own TrackMan into the facilities to use. And it's become a year-round sport.
0: No doubt. But you brought up a great point. You really can't simulate game readiness in a bullpen session or in a batting cage. I think your first start, you're trying to get 15, 20 pitches, 30 to 40, then you work your way up to 90 or whatever. That's going to take 3 or 4 starts in game situations. You can't simulate that, correct?
1: I'll never forget one time I came into the dugout after giving up a home run. And Cal McClish, bless his heart, I said, Cal, that was a good pitch. He said, yeah, what did Eddie Murray say?
0: Well, Eddie got a lot of guys, so
1: as he took it about 420 to straightaway center field, you know. So the hitters let you know, and it's an old adage, but the hitters let you know how your stuff is, and you can be throwing 99 and it's coming back at you 110. So you know, it's all an adjustment, a little bit of trickery, and this is probably a great time to bring in a tip of the hat to Tommy John, who was a mentor and idol to a lot of us that didn't throw 100 miles an hour, because he knew how to pitch and he knew how to play the game and he knew how to outfox and outpsych hitters. And there's still a lot of that does go on in the game, even though some guys are out there just grunting and snorting and try to throw as hard as they possibly can.
0: I still say locating the ball and putting a wrinkle on it and being able to change speeds is what really makes a pitcher a pitcher. And great pull with Cal McClish, because enough people in my audience know that name. But that his name was like Calvin Coolidge, Tuskahoma. What was it? You probably know it by heart.
1: Calvin Coolidge, Julius Caesar, Tuskahoma McClish.
0: There you go.
1: Yep. He was a Native American from Oklahoma. His daughter was a world-class weightlifter, bodybuilder. Yeah. And Calvin wouldn't say crap if he had a mouth full of it. You know, he was just a real quiet. But when he talked, it was like E.F. Hutton, man. You listened.
0: Yeah, no doubt about it. Talk with Larry Sorensen, 10-year major leaguer, 30 years in the broadcast booth plus, getting ready to do Wake Forest football. I do want to skip ahead, because there's so much misreporting on the MLBPA and the CBA and what's going to happen. I think, Larry, they're going to take it right up to the edge, and call me crazy. Maybe I am. I just don't think they're going to miss any games. What are your thoughts? I know you're still very well plugged in. We look through the timeline. December 1st is the first demarcation. Then it rolls from there. Do you think they'll really kill the goose and miss games?
1: Well, you hate to think that they would, and kill the golden goose is exactly right. Who's not making money in baseball? Who's losing money in the game of baseball today? Not a single person connected to it, I don't think. So why would you? Why would you not start? And now it's just divvying up the pie and who gets what what

0: care of it. The one thing it seems to me that they have done a little bit differently this year is it seems like they got into some of the more serious issues a little bit earlier, or at least I hope they did, that they had the conversations. Because in the past, it was all nonsense and fluff up until, gee, spring training starts in 2 weeks. We better talk about this, which is everybody's main issue, you know? And so you got to give yourself time to digest. You got to give the Players Association time to reach out to their constituency. You got to give the owners time to reach out to all the owners that are consulted to talk about it. And each one has a different point of view. So you've got to listen to those. And it just takes time, like anything else. I think maybe they started with serious stuff a little bit earlier this time.
1: There's a flip side of the coin to this that bothers me, and that there's this narrative that they think they can create parity by a salary cap. How does that explain the Tampa Bay Rays and Chicago White Sox, both in first place with bottom-tier payrolls, Cleveland Guardians? Whatever happened to player development and core retention and being efficient with your trades?
0: You know, there was a thing in Detroit the other day after they traded Skubal where they said, you know, how come the Tigers can't develop any of their local talent and get people to come through the organization? Look at the Dodgers. The Dodgers are able to make this trade because they've got such great ability. And then somebody brought up a graphic that was on a TV broadcast, and it said that the top two teams with players that came through the organization that had a WAR above a certain number, whatever it was, were the Dodgers first. They had 6, and the Tigers were second with 4. So it's paying, you know, people are paying attention to it. It's, again, the more baseball changes, the more it stays the same. The good clubs know how to do the all-around package to keep young people filtering in the organization, and the bottom-tier clubs don't. They don't. They mismanage their talent. They don't get the same kind of talent. They make more mistakes. And that's why they're bottom-run teams. I remember when we started with PitchLogic about 7 years ago.
1: Yes.
0: And I got to go around to all the different organizations to listen to some of their philosophies. And the teams that you see on top now that are known as the great analytics teams, they were saying at the time, we know that 95-mile-an-hour fastballs are going to disappear after a while. So we're taking a certain percentage of our drafts and our free agents and getting sinker-slider guys. Because in 5 years, they're going to be ready to pitch in the majors. And we're starting to see that come to fruition a little bit. So great organizations plan 5, 6, 7, 10 years down the road. And the bad ones don't. The bad ones are always plugging holes.
1: Wrapping it up with Larry Sorensen, 10-year major leaguer, 30 years in the broadcast booth. By the way, getting ready to start up with Wake Forest football. Tell the folks again about PitchLogic, because every year it gets bigger and better and more mainstream. If the technology is there and you want to reach your ceiling as a ball player, these are the types of tools you have at your disposal. Take it away, Larry.
0: Yeah, PitchLogic is essentially TrackMan or Rapsodo, but it comes from within a circuit board that's in the ball with sensors on it, and it's softball or baseball. And we just added bowling to our list, so we're going to be out very, very soon with a major bowling ball manufacturer that you can put it in the thumb hole. So we're expanding our horizons a little bit. And it gives you all the same data, the spin rates, the velocity. It shows, it takes video through your camera on your phone so you can get your video. We've got a 3D explorer that shows your exact arm path where you can overlay the view of your fastball and your slider or your changeup and your curveball and get a picture of how they vary in the movement. So it's a very inexpensive way compared to the other major technologies that are out there to gather all that important data that the guys are looking at on their iPads in the dugout. Same stuff.
1: So we talked about this once before. Two other things I think that are sort of ancillary benefits. I'm guessing it helps you develop a more consistent arm slot based on the feedback you get. And as a result of that, more efficiency reduces the risk of injury. I don't mean to put words in your mouth, but to me, those are two takeaways. I think it would also help in addition to achieving your reaching your ceiling.
0: Yeah, it's interesting you say that about injury. We just signed a deal with a hospital that is taking it around to the high schools in the area and letting them buy a PitchLogic ball, and then their information goes into the hospital rehab center. So it's essentially like having a doctor on staff for your high school team, which is a pretty cool thing, and we're really excited about that. But, yeah, spin direction, arm slot, all those things are shown on one simple app. You can get into it for an entire team for $700. You can get into it for an individual player for $300 at PitchLive.com.

0: Facebook.com. If it's a team, the phone call will come to me or somebody else on our staff, and we'll help you set it up so that you can have a file for every player on every pitcher and position player. You know, if you've got a center fielder that throws the ball halfway to first base to get it to go to second, they need a little guidance with their arm slot and with their spin direction. You know, and we can fix that.
1: Was it Cal McClish who said you had strikes built into your delivery? Was he the one?
0: Yeah,
1: was it?
0: Yeah, he did. He put a blindfold on me one day and made me throw 10 pitches with a blindfold. I threw 6 strikes with a blindfold on.
1: Well, I tell you what, like you always said, the first pitch strike is the most important pitch in baseball. I don't know if a single hitter in the world wants to start out 0-1.
0: Nope, none of them do. So you take your chances going forward from there.
1: Larry, really appreciate your knowledge and insights. Obviously, your ability to articulate all this stuff, and good luck with the Wake Forest football this year.
0: Thanks, Bernie. Appreciate that. It's going to be a mystery this year, but it'll be fun. We know that for sure. You take care of yourself. Be well.
1: Thank you. Thank you, Larry. That is Larry Sorensen, a 10-year major leaguer, been behind the broadcast booth 30 years, been around the block, seen it all, knows it all. And what he was talking about, pitchlogic.com. Check it out. It's very much worth checking out. 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
2: 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The Odd Couple with Rob Parker and Kelvin Washington. 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

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Right after the show, tonight's podcast will be posted. Be sure to follow the podcast, rate it 5 stars. 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Again, just search Fox Sports Radio wherever you get your podcasts, and you'll find tonight's full show posted right after we get off the air. I'm going to get to the Malik Willis stuff next week, what history tells us. I like Malik Willis a lot. We don't know if he was a flash in the pan or the next real deal, because he had a great series of plays last year, but was it a misleadingly small sample, or could this be real? There's only been a few players that have had such strong performances across 5 stats or fewer, and I'll name names and give you thoughts next week. Some made it, some didn't. Maybe he will. But Miami is sure hoping he will. In the meantime, I'll also next week take a much deeper dive into which team this year in the NFL is most likely to go from last place to first place. Now, if you don't think that happens, oh yeah, it happens. Since the 2002 realignment, there have been 27 NFL teams that have followed up a last-place finish with a division title the following year. Only 2 years in the last 26 years has this not happened. And in 2 times, it happened twice, including last year. The Patriots and the Bears both pulled off the trick last season, and that made it the 5th time in just the last 6 seasons. At least one team has done it. I'll give you a tease. Who do I think is going to do it this year? I think it's going to be the Detroit Lions. I think they're positioned, well poised to do it. Yes, they finished 4th in a tough NFC North last year. They were 9-8 record. They have many of the key pieces that still helped the team earn the top seed in the NFC playoffs back in 2024 before losing that disappointing loss, before losing to the 49ers, that incredibly disappointing loss that would have put them in the Super Bowl here in Las Vegas. The Lions were hurt a lot by injuries on defense last year. And they struggled, I think, a little bit to replace Ben Johnson. But Ben Johnson couldn't save them on defense the year before either. All right? The bottom line is the Lions have the best odds. They're currently plus 175. Means if you bet $100, you win $175 for the Lions to win the division. They have the best odds of any team in the NFC North to win the division after all 4 teams. And this is a very competitive division. Finished with winning records last season. I mean, you got the Vikings, Bears, Packers, Lions. So they hired a new offensive coordinator in the offseason. His name is Drew Petzig. He takes over an offense that I think is going to be prolific. Jared Goff, Amon-Ra St. Brown, Penei Sewell, Jahmyr Gibbs, Sam Laporta. Now, yes, you can be worried about some things. The offensive line that had been the strength of the team in recent years has several questions. Penei Sewell, well, he's moving from right tackle to left tackle, and the other 4 spots are manned by unproven players, including their first

0: round right tackle, the first round draft choice, Blake Miller. They also have some questions in their secondary. Brian Branch and Joseph, or Kirby Joseph, they were both hurt last year. They have injuries that could linger into this season. But be that as it may, and I'll get to the rest of the teams next week. Remember, the Saints finished last, the Giants finished last, the Titans, Browns, and of course the Jets and Raiders. Cardinals, which of those teams were they factor in? I'm going to take more of a deep dive next week, but I think the Lions are the most likely to do it. Well, we also cover the other football, spelled F-U-T-B-O-L. There are plenty of names in the news, including the USA men's team making the correct decision, I believe, in retaining their stud coach in Mauricio Pochettino. It's time for Chris Perfett's World of Soccer.
1: The greatest goals.
2: I've just seen the most insane goal I have ever seen.
1: The thrilling finishes. The international drama.
3: El Chicharito, Chicharito, Chicharito. Ahí, ahí la tiene Torrado.
1: It's all here in this report from the World of Soccer.
4: Oh boy, we've got a lot to talk about as we barrel down through August and get ready for the return of club soccer already in Europe. It's almost already upon us. The World Cup season, of course, cuts everything short. Marcus Rashford, I saw, is already done with his break after his time with England, winning the third place game for them, has rejoined Man U in their preseason camp. Should be a very interesting season for Manchester United to see if they can finally get back to what we expect traditionally, historically, from the Red Devils. They finished their season, of course, the last season in the Premier League, very handily and very, very promising, you know, just getting themselves in third place. So they'll be going and playing in the Champions League this year as well. The friendly season brings a lot of very odd stuff, but probably nothing more odd than what I saw this past week, which is three clubs all playing the same game. And if you're wondering what's going on, I'll try to explain this. So we had on Saturday the Friuli Venezia Giulia Cup between Barcelona, Nottingham Forest, and Italian side Udinese. How do I describe this? So three matches were held for 45 minutes with points assigned for each victory, as Udinese, Barcelona, and Nottingham Forest basically kind of did round robin for half games each. They end up playing like a game and a half. It was a very, very bizarre thing. Udinese had one hell of a victory over Barcelona, 1-0, to secure that trophy. I don't know if I would really want to watch that again, but it was fascinating to say the least. Let's see what else. We have to wrap up the saga of Mohamed Salah that we've told you about. We thought he was going to one Turkish side in Bestica, but instead he's apparently signed with another Turkish side in Trabzonspor. Sorry again if I am getting that completely wrong. So Salah still ends up in Turkey, but really a little bit different. It's the fourth biggest club in Turkey. A lot of very interesting decision-making going on there, but rest assured it'll be a big payday from Salah as he leaves Liverpool as a free transfer. Next, Pochettino, Mauricio Pochettino. We left his future a little bit in doubt last we talked, but this past week he got an extension from the U.S. Federation. He is now going to coach through the World Cup in 2030. He's got 4 years to really kind of keep building upon the United States, keep developing it. The first 4 years, I will say, however long it's been for Pochettino, hasn't really given us the vast improvements I think people expected. You can only do so much with it, but still, I think this World Cup was a bit of an improvement. I like the style Pochettino plays, and I think he understands the style American soccer players play, and for that reason alone, I am very excited to see Pochettino remain, get some stability, and just keep going with the United States. Now, We talked last week about FIFA, and we kind of have to go back to FIFA for our last story in the world of soccer, and that is, of course, the ongoing controversy Gianni Infantino finds himself in spite of a very successful 2020.

0: 26 World Cup, immediately squandering it by trying to go out and concoct a scheme to sell parts of the tournament, stake off in the tournament to private investors, which earned him the ire of the European Federation, who he was already on very thin ice with, and then UEFA found backing from basically half the other federations standing against Infantino's scheme. And I said back then that the Europeans were not going to let him forget it, and they certainly haven't. Another scandal has broken out as UEFA confirms rumors that a female employee was alleged to have been in a relationship with Infantino when he was the European governing body's general secretary, and that a departure payment was made to her. So, digging up old skeletons here, FIFA's hit back and say it's a concerted and ongoing effort by some to undermine FIFA and its president. Meanwhile, Norway's called on Infantino to quit. They've got the backing of other countries. And people are starting to line up, expecting that Infantino is not going to be able to hold on to the presidency. And people are trying to get in line for that. You could probably see the presidents from every major federation starting to really put together their resumes. They understand, I think, that Infantino's time as FIFA president has been irrevocably harmed by this scheme to try to sell the World Cup. And there are a lot of powerful people in FIFA who want more power and believe they can get it. I said it last time, the sharks smell blood in the water. So keep your eyes. At any point, we could maybe see Infantino go. However, at this point, the ball's clearly in FIFA's court as to what happens. I don't know. They've already kind of voted for Infantino to remain for some time. Whether there will be a new vote to try to reverse that, or if UEFA will continue to put pressure on, we'll just have to see. In the meantime, it's the dead of summer. It's really hot out there, but we're so close once again to club soccer returning. We'll see you next time on the World of Soccer.
1: Yeah, summer is raging on. What was it, 114 degrees today in Las Vegas? Just another ho-hum summer day, but soccer continues to rage on, and condolences to Messi and the Messi family. Coming up, we wrap up the show, and by popular demand, well, we revisit the lamest press conference I think I've ever observed. I'm labeling it "Google me, I don't win." In case you missed it earlier in the show, we're going to repeat it. I rarely do that, but we're going to make an exception this time. I'm Bernie Fratto. We're coming to you live from the Las Vegas Fox Sports Radio studios. 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

right, we are wrapping it up on the Bernie Fratto Show. Been with you folks since 11 p.m. Pacific time on Saturday night. Another raucous, spirited midnight hour that went well into overtime. I want to thank all the callers for their great varying opinions and insights. Interesting stuff. And, of course,

thanks to my producers, Emmy and Mark. I rarely do this, almost never do this, but earlier in the show, I couldn't resist sharing a story you probably already all know. The sports fans know this. I'm calling it the Google Me I Don't Win, the brand new fool of the week at Utterland press conference from the You Can't Make This Stuff Up department. You probably remember 2 years ago, Kurt Cignetti, when he took the job at Indiana, his opening presser in Indiana, he said, Google me, I win. And, you know, that press conference was a banger. And he went out and backed it up, just like he had done at James Madison before. So Purdue's new athletic director, his name is Tommy McClellan, took the podium Thursday for his introductory press conference. And within minutes, he established himself, I think, as a rock solid candidate, maybe to be the next commissioner of the WNBA. You can't make this stuff up. He was recently hired as Purdue's, actually, believe it or not, only their fifth athletic director since 1942. Five ADs in 84 years. Not bad. He tried to sort of put this motivational spin on this message to the school's recruit, but he kind of really made himself look very foolish on his very first day within minutes. Because one particular line from the presser, which has since gone viral on social media, went like this. It said, quote, if you don't want to win championships, go to Indiana, end quote. Huh? And what was amazing is how he stood there so willing to be so confidently wrong with what appeared to be a straight face. It was not a joke. Now, mind you, with all due respect to Purdue, because I got a respect for the university, Rod Woodson, Drew Brees, Lenny Dawson, the quarterback for the Rams who almost got Jim Everett, great guy. Okay. Purdue's, they're in a prestigious conference and it's a prestigious university. But mind you, remember McClellan was saying, if you don't want to win championships, go to Indiana. Well, Purdue is unfortunately also a school who doesn't win a lot of championships. Follow along with me. It's a school who named their basketball floor after a coach who never even went to the Final Four, much less won a natty. Football? Yeah, sure. Purdue never won a national championship in football either. But they have won one Big Ten title in 60 years, even though they had to share it with Northwestern, but I digress. So did this guy really say that? Mere months after Kurt Cignetti's Hoosiers took it all, won the championship. By the way, it was in all the papers, Tommy. You could read all about it. They win the national championship. And so I don't know. I don't have any more adjectives or words to describe how silly this poor knucklehead looked. And I think he's tried to walk it back a little. But in the meantime, you know, I think he needs to get himself, he needs to lie down with a cold compress and get himself some warm milk and soft music. Just to give this context, full context, for posterity, here's the extended portion of McClellan's quote. Quote, so what did you expect of our athletic department? Three promises. Number one, our student athletes will come first in every decision and every time. I really don't know what that means. Each of them will have the opportunity to receive a world-class experience in education and compete for championships. We will develop championships in the fullest sense. And it sounds like a platitude at one of those motivational speeches where you get a free set of steak knives for showing up. It continues, young men and women who compete in their sport, in the classroom and in life, and who will lead Purdue, prepared to lead and serve and change the world. Okay. Every recruit, every current student athlete will hear the message repeatedly. We are here to win championships. If you don't want to win a championship, go to Indiana. Purdue may not be the place for you. You can't make this up. I call it Google me,

0: win press conference. You can't make this up. Purdue may not be the place for you. With all due respect, Tommy, prove me wrong. Don't tell me, show me. But I'm not so sure if Purdue is the place for you. Speaking of championships, I want to squeeze in a couple more. I talked about this. We do this every year in August because hope does spring eternal for a lot of NFL teams. In the last 25 years, there have been 27 teams, this is since the realignment in 2002, that followed up a last-place finish with a division title the following year. Out of those 25, I think only 2 years out of the 25, it wasn't done. A couple of times, it's been done twice. Coincidentally, the Bears and the Pats did it last year. The Bears also did it with another team back in 2018. That was the Bears team that went to the playoffs and the double doink field goal kind of sealed their fate in the playoffs. If we even won a playoff game, everybody picks on Mitch Trubisky. He was like 25-16, completed 63% of his passes, got to the playoffs 2 or 3 years. All right, I digress. 5 times in the last 6 seasons, one team has done it. You heard me earlier say, I believe the Lions have the best chance, the best reason for optimism of any team, of the 8 teams who finished last to go from last to first. And I gave my reasons why with their offense, potent offense, Amon-Ra St. Brown, Penei Sewell, Jahmyr Gibbs, Sam Laporta, Jared Goff. Yes, they have question marks, but I think they're poised, which begs the question, who are the teams that really are going to have one hell of an uphill battle? There are two, I think, that are neck and neck, and I don't say this to be smirch either team, but facts is facts. The Arizona Cardinals have the lowest odds to win their division. $100 will bring you back $10,000. Okay, so you know that they have low odds. They have a new coach in Mike LaFleur. It's an offense that has some playmakers. Trey McBride, he was all pro last year, number 3 overall pick. Jeremiah Love at running back. You got a 1,000-yard receiver in Michael Wilson. And Marvin Harrison, a former number 4 pick. Those are pretty good names. And they've got Jacoby Brissett throwing them the ball. Jacoby Brissett, to me, is one of the greatest 4-game quarterbacks in the history of the NFL. He's good. But after that 4th or 5th game, not so much. The problem the Cardinals have is they are stuck in maybe the toughest division in all of football. You got defending champion Seattle, and don't think for a minute they're not going to be highly competitive again this year. The Super Bowl favorite, L.A. Rams, who continue to load up. And San Francisco, they're all coming off playoff season. Now, San Francisco's been a hot mess, but they manage to compete every year no matter who they put on the field. So don't go to sleep on them. And then, of course, the other team, with all due respect, the Raiders, there's nowhere to go but up after their 3-win campaign under Pete Carroll. I think Clint Kubiak brings a new energy. I think Fernando Mendoza will learn the ropes. Their offensive line should be improved. They got a free agent acquisition of Tyler Linderbaum. If Colton Miller can stay healthy, you got a couple of good playmakers and great playmaker in Brock Bowers. And, of course, Ashton Jeanty showed some flashes. But once again, the issue, the Raiders are in a very tough division with returning playoff teams. You got Denver and the Chargers, and you got the Chiefs. Now, I'm on the fence on the Chiefs, but don't think for a minute that they lost their DNA. And the Chiefs, that, you know, are they the 15-2 Chiefs of a couple of years? No, they're not that. But the issues that plagued the Las Vegas Raiders last season will likely take more than one season to fix, in my opinion. The defense really lacks a lot of stars outside of Max Crosby, who they tried to trade. I would not say their wide receiver class is stellar, and there are questions at basically 3 spots on the offensive line. So we'll dive deeper into this next week, as well as I will with Malik Willis. But the Lions, I believe, will go from worst to first. And there could be 2 teams do it. Those 2 teams, though, I don't think either one will be the Cardinals or the Raiders. Next week, we'll get into the Jets and the Browns and the rest of them. It's going to do it for the Bernie Fratto Show. Keep it locked. Up next, the great Andy Furman, Fox Sports Radio. We are Fox
1: 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Here's the deal. The government is over $38 trillion in debt, which means the IRS isn't slowing down.

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0: It took the late game at Seattle 3-2. The Rays have won five in a row. They're still first in the AL East, 4.5 games over the Yankees, who edged Atlanta 5-4. Gerrit Cole over Chris Sale. Boston now 6 back in the division. The Red Sox 9-game winning streak is over. Boston lost at home to the A's 7-3. The Athletics had lost 9 in a row. Toronto in 11 innings won at Philadelphia 7-5. Max Scherzer now 10th all-time in career strikeouts. Kansas City ended the Cubs 5-game winning streak 6-3. Milwaukee won again 4-3 over Minnesota. Texas won. Houston lost. Washington Commanders tackle Laremy Tunsil suffered a torn triceps during a drill in practice. Eagles tackle Lane Johnson says this will likely be his final NFL season. I'm Steve DeSager.
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4: Oh, how did he get in? 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He's Bucky Brooks. 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The man who carries me on his back every single Sunday, Bucky Brooks. How are you, Buck? How are you?
5: I'm good. What's going on?
4: Everything is good. Football is here. It's unbelievable. It really is. And I have an update for you on the Bill Belichick situation. I did contact him, and I'm sure he's involved in a pretty good mess right now. His son is somewhat in trouble, I guess, the defensive coordinator in North Carolina. He lost his general manager. So I think right now the last thing he wants to do is talk to us on the radio. But at least we know he's alive and well. We'll get him. I think we will. I think we'll get him. And speaking of Bill Belichick, I wasn't too pleased with the Adam Vinatieri comments he made at the Hall of Fame yesterday about our guy, BB. I don't think it was the time and place. What do you think about that?
5: Look, he had prepared this speech for a long time. And so he was trying to, I guess, be lighthearted, poke some fun at some of the people that are close to him. Because Bill Belichick wasn't the only one who was a subject to some of his jokes. But I don't know. I can't say that that's how I would approach it. But look, the only handful of Hall of Famer, he's one. He elected to use his moment to take a couple shots at his old coach.
4: I get it. I mean, he had a good stage to do it as well. You know, and again, I go back and I look at these candidates yesterday that got in. I don't think you could argue about any single one of them. Drew Brees, Roger Craig should have been in there a long time ago. A tremendous player playing for the 49ers, Vikings, and Raiders. But I look at Adam Vinatieri and I say, what are the qualifications, honestly, for a kicker? All right? He played from like 96 to 2019. He's only the third kicker ever go to Canton, Ohio. Morton Anderson and Jan Stenerud. I mean, I think one of the first, maybe the first soccer-style kicker was Pete Gogolak for the New York Football Giants. I would have thought that maybe he should have been in the Hall of Fame just because he was the first that changed the entire style of kicking in the National Football League, kicking soccer style. But I don't get it. I mean, transparency, I could see. Larry Fitzgerald, you look at the stats. Roger Craig, look at the stats. A quarterback, look at the stats, whatever it may be. But a kicker, how does a kicker get in? Can you help me out with the voting process in the Hall of Fame?
5: Yeah, I think with the kickers, particularly Adam Vinatieri, I think it's just a history of knocking down game winners. And because he had some legendary game winners, I think, two of his game-winning field goals in Super Bowls, one against the L.A. Rams to kick off the dynasty, another, I was a part of the Carolina Panthers when he knocked that one down in Super Bowl 28. I think there's something to being clutch. And because he had a handful of clutch moments with the New England Patriots that resulted in them being able to hoist the trophy, I think that certainly mattered. And then he had a solid career with the Indianapolis Colts, where he continued to cement that legacy. But I am sure

0: it's because of what he was able to do to kind of help the Colts get, I mean, not to help the Patriots get their dynasty up and going.
1: You know, it's funny because I think a lot of people were looking to see if Eli Manning would get into the class. I know he had two Super Bowl wins. In a sense, I'm happy he didn't get in. Not because I dislike the guy. I mean, I just don't think Super Bowl championships are the qualifications and key that should open the door to Canton, Ohio. I know we've got two of them, and that's great, but you talk about the all-time quarterbacks. I don't think he's in the same league as a Drew Brees. That's all I'm saying.
0: No, I mean, look, I don't think he qualifies in terms of that, but ultimately, I do believe he's going to get in, whether I believe he was one of the best quarterbacks in his time or not. When you play in New York and you win two Super Bowls, the notoriety that normally comes along with doing it for a, look, we talk about one of the premier franchises in the league, and a stage like New York City, which sets you up for success, marketing eyes, or whatever. I just think his success on that stage makes it where they have to put him into the Hall.
1: No doubt about that. Now, I will say this. There's problems in all sports. There's no doubt about that. And Major League Baseball, I think, has some big-time problems. They're going to be facing even bigger ones because there may not even be a season next year with a lockout. However, you know, as far as the Hall of Fame is concerned, it's pretty transparent as to who's doing the voting. And even at times, they say who voted for whom, all right? In the National Football League, I don't think it's really that transparent. I'm not even too sure about the voting process. Isn't like it's a third the writers and a third, you know, whatever it may be. I mean, coaches. I don't even know how it works, but it's certainly not really that transparent so the public knows what's happening with voting in the National Football League for the Hall of Fame in Canton.
0: Yeah, I mean, look, you're like, for it, there's always been lots of conversation around who should be voting, how are they voting, we should know who, et cetera, et cetera. And ultimately, the voters are the gatekeepers. In the National Football League, the Pro Football Hall of Fame, I think there's a person on that side that presents you to the rest of the group. And it could be a local beat writer. It could be someone, but it's a media member that does that presentation on and on and on. And look, I sit there and say, and I'm looking at the class that went in, and I felt like it was a great class, but you still can't tell me that Bill Belichick shouldn't have been a Hall of Famer, regardless of all the stuff around
1: it. And that was politics.
0: He still should have
1: went in. That was big time politics.
0: And that is the thing that I will take from this class. All those guys are deserving. I love their stories. But the missing piece is Belichick, because Belichick is the greatest coach that we've known at that level. He certainly should be included in it.
1: And I tell you what, to give some props to Adam Vinatieri, he did give some credit to Bill Belichick, saying he made the man that he is, not only on the field but off the field, and he said he's the greatest coach of all time. So I give Adam Vinatieri a plus for that. He did. He made. I mean, how could you not? And I would have liked to have seen him say that he should be up here on the stage with us. But I think eventually he will get there. But I just didn't like the way they kind of blocked him out, the way they kind of pushed him out. They closed the door on him. I'm sure it was a closed-door meeting. Say, no, he'll get in, but he's not getting in on the first shot. All right? So, you know, again, I'll go back to what Pete Rose has said many, many times years ago. May he rest in peace. He said, if you don't get in the first time, you shouldn't get in at all, because you don't get any better as time goes on. Bingo, that's it. And he said that per the Baseball Hall of Fame. If you get voted, if you're on the ballot, and you don't get in on the first try, forget it, because you're not going to get any better as time goes on. It makes sense.
0: I mean, it does. It does make sense when you make the presentation. The only thing about that is some years in a class where the guys that are going in with you may have superior credentials than you have on that year. And once those guys get in, it then makes it easier for the next person to get in. So the only thing that I would say is, depending on, because the rules are, look, 5 years from your last game, your last retirement, sometimes you can just have an unlucky class. Next year, for instance, Antonio Brown and Lev Bell and some notable names come up. Cam Newton comes up, those guys. And so I'm curious, as they lump them in with the rest of them, how do they determine which guys get in? And the guy that I'm really thinking about is Antonio Brown. Antonio Brown's numbers are worthy of getting in. There was a 5-year stretch in ball where he was the most dominant receiver in the game. Can we look past the off-field transgressions to be like, oh, he's a Hall of Famer. He deserves to be in. Let's put him in on the first ballot. That is the one that I'm worried about.
1: Right. I think he will get in. I mean, if voters are true to themselves and look at the stats,

0: and forget about all the off-season shenanigans and off the field for shenanigans. I think that he will get in, but there's a lot of riders out there that are holier than thou, and they got to look at themselves in the mirror and see what they have done in the past, but they won't vote for him just because of what he has done, you know, and we'll see what happens. But we move on for there because I want to go back to Thursday night. I want to go to Thursday night football. The season started. To us, you know, football is here right now. And I hope about Carson Beck. Carson Beck, I think, was the story, was center stage Thursday night. He looked good. But when you look at the quarterback situation with the Arizona Cardinals, he's behind Jacoby Brissett and Gardner Minshew. Carson Beck right now went 15 for 19 in that ball game. No turnovers, had a touchdown, threw for 188 yards. Now the story is being said, well, he should be the quarterback. One preseason game, obviously, doesn't tell a story. There's no doubt about that. But how surprised were you with the out with the play of Carson Beck? I was shocked. I really was.
1: Not surprised. Going all the way back to the draft, he was one of my favorite quarterbacks. I felt like his experience was going to help him be a solid pro. Now, we have to keep the nature of the game in context. The Hall of Fame game, the first game, is about as vanilla as it comes when it in pro ball, meaning not a lot of looks, not a lot of disguising, meaning moving parts before the snap. Some will say not even game planning directly to impact the Arizona Cardinals, just kind of rolling the ball out, playing their stuff. So that's the backdrop of how the other team approached him. But give him credit. I mean, he was solid. He was exactly what we thought he could be from the pocket. The ball came out of his hands. He took care of it. He made good decisions, all those things. What Carson Beck has done, he has bought himself another opportunity to maybe in consideration for the starting job. Not saying that they still are looking at him versus Jacoby Brissett, but maybe they're beginning to have the conversation internally. Hey, man, how good is he? Is he good enough where if we want to play him this year, maybe let's give him a little more. Maybe against the opponents, number ones. Let's see how he handles that stuff. So what he did, he earned a greater opportunity to see if he can be the starter down the line. And so that's good to see when your young quarterback comes out there and plays well.
0: Well, the Cardinals just took care of Jacoby Brissett. They took care of him contract-wise. But I think that at times, and maybe I'm mistaken, but I think at times money makes a difference. And I think sometimes when a quarterback and or a player is getting a bigger salary than someone else, they'll go and give that guy with the bigger salary the shot. For example, in Cleveland, I'm thinking Shedeur Sanders may beat out Deshaun Watson, a quarterback, but Deshaun Watson's getting the bigger chunk of change. I think they're going to give him every opportunity to play because they're paying him big-time money.
1: Yeah, this is interesting in Cleveland because there's a lot of conversation about it. I believe it's still a true competition. We haven't even got to the games yet. Some of this are these things where they're changing the rotation. Some of it could be done just to see how people react to the change. How do you respond if you're told you're going to be the starters, but now you weren't ready to backups? Do you pout? Do you sulk? Can you quickly transition and be like, doesn't matter what team I'm on, I'm going to play and play to my own standard. Others are, hey, let's get a look. Let's see how they handle this personnel grouping. Let's put them against this defense today. Let's make sure this defense are running certain things. All of that stuff is kind of a part of it. I just think that you have to just continue to watch, monitor, and observe. But I will say the one thing that is annoying to me is the stat tracking at practice. And the reason that part is annoying is because what we don't know are the intentions that the coaching staff are entering each day with when it comes to their quarterback or not. We haven't been told if they're instructing their quarterback to be ultra aggressive to see if they can fit balls into tight windows. We haven't been told what the thought process is. So sometimes making judgments off of practice can be erroneous because we just don't know how the team has told each of these quarterbacks to approach these respective team periods.
0: Well, you look at Minnesota, J.J. McCarthy right now, they didn't bring in a quarterback like Kyler Murray to sit. I mean, you bring in a guy because you want that guy to play, right? And I'm reading reports from various newspapers across the country, especially in Minnesota right now, and these reporters that go to practice, they'll just say that such and such was 7 for 9 with no interception. I think that's okay, but I think that coaches go a little deeper than that, and maybe leadership qualities. You know, in the huddle, what do players perceive which is a better situation? Where do they have more confidence? But I'll tell you right now, there's no way J.J. McCarthy, in my heart, in my mind, is going to start for the

0: Minnesota Vikings because they brought in a quarterback basically to replace him.
1: They did. Now, I do think there that he can impact it depending on the way he played and what you would tell every player in a competition, be so good they can't ignore you. So if you're good enough where you play so well, you execute the fundamentals and the plays that they want you to execute at a high level, well, then they may have to make a decision. You're playing so well that they don't want to change up what's going on. But you can control that. And in these competitions, you can only do your part of it. Control what you can control and don't worry about the other stuff.
0: You know, you go back to the preseason right now. There was a chart. I think it was a CBS Sports had it just the other day that five rookie quarterbacks who made their debut left more questions than answers. And I'm looking at this and I was somewhat shocked. Jared Goff with the Rams back in 2016, the number one overall pick, preseason week number one, his stats, 4-9, 38 yards and a touchdown. So you get a number one pick and you see that, you say to yourself, you scratch your head, is this the guy? Because they said, and the comments were, that he looked uncomfortable in his preseason debut, and he eventually opened up the regular season on the bench before developing into one of the best quarterbacks, obviously, in the league, after he was traded from the Rams to the Lions. It's kind of crazy when you see this. So it doesn't make any sense to make any decision or opinion after a first preseason game. It really doesn't.
1: Oh, no, you just got to continue to look at it. And people have changed the way that they approach preseason. Some people don't play their starters at all. Other people use them kind of within joint practices because the intensity is where you would like to see it. That's where everyone is going in a controlled environment. But you just got to continue to track and monitor. And the one thing for the players that are in the competition, consistency and improvement. Are you consistent in how you're playing, but are you also gradually getting better? Those are the two things that the coaches are looking for.
0: 2023, the number two overall pick, Houston Texans, C.J. Stroud. Preseason week number one, 2 of 4, 13 yards, and an interception. And they say his first outing was, quote, rough. Rough. I mean, I'm sure personnel people are dying. They say, I pushed for this guy in the war room. I wanted us to draft this guy, and look what happened. But I will say this. First weeks in the preseason should be looked at as, if a quarterback is decent like it was Carson Beck, encouraging. But certainly when you go to school and you get a grade A, B, C, D, and I is incomplete. So encouraging, but certainly it's incomplete. There's no doubt about that.
1: It is incomplete. You can't take any of these things too literal. You just got to continue to mark the progress that someone exhibits from the beginning of training camp all the way through. In these games, there are going to be some things where, look, they are weighted differently than practices because it's more on the line. It's a competition. But you want to see, hey, is this guy doing all the right things leading up to the game? And then when we get to the game, he executes it just like we said, or does he change? All those things matter because it's a trust issue. Who do you trust when it comes to picking your team?
0: And you know what? Maybe a guy who's drafted maybe a little lower and comes on strong in the preseason raises eyebrows a little more. You look at Dak Prescott, 2016 fourth round pick, preseason, first game in the preseason, stats, 10 of 12, 139 yards, 2 touchdowns, no interceptions, and they said he looked very comfortable in the offense in his preseason debut. All right? So you just don't know. I mean, you really don't. And Baker Mayfield, number one overall pick in 2018, first week stats in preseason, 11 of 20, 212 yards, no INTs and 2 touchdowns. Crazy.
1: I mean, so, yeah, you just don't know.
0: I don't know. I mean, you know, and it's funny because when guys make the decision, I guess the personnel guy makes it. The coach really has nothing to do with it, I don't think. Maybe a little bit of input. You know, you're part of a team right now. But in that war room, when they make decisions about who's going to be drafted and how they draft and whatever it may be and the needs of the ball club, who has the final say? Is it the GM? Is it the personnel guy? Is it even the owner? What happens? I mean, who makes that pick? And who, basically, who's responsible? Because the public really has no idea or clue if a guy is drafted, say, well, what person made this pick? How foolish could he be?
1: It's a team. Normally, it's a team decision. But when it comes down to who plays, it falls on the head coach.

0: regardless of veto power, the head coach has to do it because the general manager jobs are, look, pick the players, all that other stuff. But who plays, that has to be a coaching staff thing because the coaches are putting together the X's and O's. The coaches know exactly what they expect from the player. And the player has to develop under the watchful eye of the coaches so they trust them and to put them in. So in these competitions that we're hearing about, it's the head coach and coaching staff that has to make the tough call on who plays and who doesn't play.
1: Which makes it so difficult when there's a coaching change, right? Because a player may feel real comfortable with Coach A, all of a sudden that guy gets the boot. I mean, I'm looking at Buffalo right now. You know, I was really upset when the coach got the heave-ho. You go deep in the playoffs and you get fired, I don't get it. And right now, I'm not really a big Buffalo Bills fan because what they did to the coaching staff last year. I think it's wrong. And honestly, I don't know if they're going to be any better than they were last year. What do you think?
0: No, look, man, I think this is one of the more intriguing situations to watch. Joe Brady steps into a tough situation because Sean McDermott was great. Great coach. Playoffs 8 out of 9 seasons. Some near misses with some epic playoff failures. But they wanted it better. So the only thing that Joe Brady can do to tell his bosses and the fans that he's a better coach than Sean McDermott
1: is the Super Bowl.
0: He has to go win the Super Bowl. Yeah. I mean, that is lofty, lofty expectations for a first-time coach, but that's where we're at. That's where we're at.
1: No doubt about that. All right, he's Bucky Brooks. Get him at Bucky Brooks on X, at Andy Furman FSR, or better yet, 877-99 on Fox. That's 877-996-6369. And, of course, we have Ask Bucky in this hour. You can get us on that. Yay or nay, hour number 2, the blank game in hour number 3. And we're broadcasting live from the Fox Sports Radio studios, but this quarterback battle is off the field. I'll tell you all about it next.
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15: All right, how could one player be a coward and also the player of the week? 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I'm Andy Furman, and we are Fox Sports Sunday and Fox Sports Radio. 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But boy, Buck, he is going out with a bang. He really is. You know, and I don't know if he's one of those guys like, you know, get off my lawn type of guy. You know, he's an older guy right now, been there, done that. But that's just kind of his personality, I would think. You know him better than me. There's no doubt about that. Is that his way to, like, get even with people, to go crazy, to point fingers, to just be in the middle of like a hurricane storm? That's basically what I see Aaron Rodgers is. I mean, stirring it up. That's what he likes to do.
16: Maybe. But then I'm going to give him the benefit of the doubt, because some of the things that I've heard of late, particularly coming out of Steelers camp, is that, look, he's been a great teammate to his people.

0: And Mike McCarthy has reunited with him, talks about the leadership ability that he's displayed, talks about how he shares not only with the young guys, but he will go, they call a thing called across the hall, where the offense shares with the defense, et cetera. And that as a guy in the twilight of his career, he is trying to pass it on and leave the game better. And you can respect that as a player. Now, I will say this, like his personality is different. He is unique, but I know people that swear by him that have been his teammates. I mean, a ton of wide receivers that I know, a ton of guys that have played with him at Green Bay, they swear by him as a dude. And so, look, I'm not in the locker room with him on the daily, but if they feel so convicted to stand up for him, he must be a much better teammate than we on the outside may think.
1: Maybe it's an act. I don't know. I never met Aaron Rodgers, but I tell you what, I've seen him, I've heard him, I've read about him. But, you know, he had a shot the other day on the Four Letter Network with Pat McAfee, and he was talking about the former top USA health official, Dr. Anthony Fauci. Take a listen to what he had to say.
2: And how much time did the network spend on that? How much time did they spend on my responses every week, on my vaccination status, on Taylor and Travis's wedding?
3: Yeah!
2: Did they do even a minute on Tony Fauci?
3: No, I don't think I've heard anything.
2: No, I bet they didn't.
3: But on that note.
2: And there was another scandal.
1: Amazing. I mean, look, I get it. I mean, he was a non-vaxxer. It's okay. What he did, I think, is put the Pittsburgh Steelers organization in a tough situation. And Mike McCarthy had to respond to questions about his comments saying that, hey, my job is to keep it all about football. He said, these two guys, Fauci and Rodgers, are grown men. They have different opinions. No question about that. This is what McCarthy is telling the reporters, and it's rough because he has to answer for that. And he said, by the end of the day, my job is to keep it about football, keep it the focus on winning. That's why we're here, and we have a good locker room, okay? And then the PR guy from the Steelers had to come out with a statement, and he said discussions around culture and politics can bring differing perspectives, and our players are entitled to their own personal views. With respect to that, I'm certain there are a variety of opinions on many topics within our locker room. So, you know, he put everybody on edge with those comments, but, you know, I get it. I mean, everybody was down on him. He wasn't a vaxxer. That's okay. It's over. You got to move on, don't you think?
0: Yeah, I mean, I think the big thing for everybody as it relates to Aaron Rodgers is he's a guy that kind of lives in the gray area, right? Like, he kind of likes and enjoys some of these things, some of these controversies, some of these theories that are out there. Like, he's into these things, and we have to be okay with him expressing it, but he also has to be okay when people challenge him back with some of the things they debunk, you know, some of these controversies that he's stood behind, like people aren't going to be in line. And so he could take his victory lap today because it was appropriate for him to kind of weigh in and do some of those things. He also talked about Mike Vrabel, Diana Russini, and this stuff. Like, it's cool because he has been the guy that has been subject to a lot of controversy. He's been subject to a lot of media headlines regarding his personal life and stuff. I get it. So today, the rabbit got the gun, and so the rabbit was firing off in all at every angle.
1: I'm glad you mentioned the Diana Russini thing because he covered that as well. Let's take a list to Aaron Rodgers on that.
2: You have literally an individual that maybe used to work at ESPN that covers our league at the highest level, and there's a major scandal, and it's just like nobody talk about it. What are we even doing here?
4: Personal lives are personal lives. I feel like you of all people should know that.
2: I understand, but if it's affecting certain things, if there's leaks going on, if there's tampering going on, if that person is also an MVP voter and a Coach of the Year voter, remember when I won MVP in 2021?
4: Yeah,
2: and that bum in Chicago.
4: Uh huh.
5: Yeah.
2: Yeah. That's real life. Like, how are we allowing these
3: what
2: people to have an
3: name?
2: Impact?
4: Pornhub Arkush is what we call
5: Pornhub Arkush, yeah. I remember he had a name. Okay, so on that note, good for you, man. Hey, actually.
4: That'd be eight.
1: You know, you got to remember one thing. That was Aaron Rodgers on the Pat McAfee show. And Pat McAfee paid Aaron Rodgers to be a guest on his show. So you talk about lack of creativity, lack of, you know, really journalistic credence. I mean, he's paying the guy. I mean, you know, so I don't understand why he's even worried about this stuff in the past. Why does he care about Diana Russini? And I got to ask you this question. You've been there, done that, played in the National Football League. If a guy

0: guy is involved in a stance, okay? And he was involved with the non-vaccination with COVID. You know, that to me can honestly split a locker room in half. I'm sure there were guys in his locker room that agreed with him. And there was a segment of guys that did not. And I think that back during 2020, when the National Football League was playing games like a Wednesday nights and Tuesday nights because of COVID and you had to wear a mask, didn't you have to take a COVID test if you were not vaccinated to go to practice? I mean, it was a mess. It really was. And I'm sure there were people saying, hey, keep your mouth shut and get vaccinated. And some did, some didn't. I'm sure it created a major problem in locker room. So he's worried about Fauci. I'd like to get inside the locker room and see teammates of Aaron Rodgers, what happened in that locker room for those who were vaccinated and played with him.
1: Look, I think the thing about all of these things, like being in locker rooms or whatever, like locker rooms are a place where you can have different opinions and all those things, and everybody can respectfully disagree and continue to play for one another. In a way, like, it's supposed to be a microcosm of what the world should be, where you believe what you believe in, I believe what I believe in, but together on a team, we can come together and move forward without hostility or animosity. Most locker rooms that I've been in, that's how they operate. That's kind of the code of the locker room. Look, his team before everything else. And even though he may have some theories about why things are a certain way and what he believes in and those things, like, people can look at him and be like, yeah, that's just Aaron. We just need him to come up and show up and make plays on 3rd and 10. That's how the locker room typically feels about all these things. Most of the time, if you can keep the main thing, don't allow your private life to become a public spectacle in this locker room, we're fine. And for him, he brings it in there, but I think he's earned the right in terms of, like, people respecting him within that locker room because he's played so long. He's had so much success in a league that really rewards people that earn their way up to the top. And he certainly has earned it by his performance on the field.
0: Yeah. You know, I just have a problem with someone who is so full of these thoughts. It's like he's busting at the seams. Diana Rossini, Anthony Fauci. I mean, really, let it go. I mean, he's just like throwing bombs at everybody. And it's just, it doesn't, to me, you know, and he says he doesn't care. Well, he does care. If he didn't care, he wouldn't talk about it. You know, I've read in and above, beyond everything I could see about Aaron Rodgers this week. And he kept on saying and repeating, I don't care. It doesn't bother me. I got to say what I say. I don't care what people think about me. You know what? You do. Because if you didn't care, you wouldn't talk about it. You know, I don't care about Aaron Rodgers, so I don't talk about him. You know, I'm talking about him now because I'm wondering why he says he doesn't care, because he does care. If he didn't care, he wouldn't talk about Diana Rossini and he wouldn't talk about Dr. Anthony Fauci. Let it go. I don't understand it. I don't.
1: Yeah, he does care about it, but he also has the right to kind of say whatever he wants to say.
0: Oh, yeah, I agree.
1: I just think the team's job is to make it like the Cleveland's did. Hey, these are his opinions. They don't necessarily reflect the opinions of the organization nor the locker room. And then if something goes wayward, Aaron Rodgers has to be able to stand on business and say, no, this is what I felt. This is what I believe in.
0: I hear what you say. You know, let's squeeze in a couple of calls right now to change the topic just a bit. Kyle from Maine wants to talk to Bucky Brooks on Fox Sports Sunday. Hello, Kyle. How are you?
2: Morning, guys. How are you?
0: Good.
1: Good.
2: Hey, Bucky. I'm a big fan, man. So the Patriots, you know, they didn't play great in the Super Bowl. Everybody's kind of bagging on them this year. Yes, they got a tough schedule. But, like, one of the things I want to talk about is, like, we always talk about strength of schedule and, like, yeah, the Patriots had a pretty easy schedule last year. But, I mean, we don't go around the league and look at every team that's ever won a Super Bowl, lost a Super Bowl, and be like, oh, man, their schedule was so easy or their schedule was so hard. So what do you think this year? Like, I think they're going to win 10, 11 games still. I still think they're going to take that division. But, you know, looking at their strength of schedule this year, it looks a little bit harder. But I still think the Pats got it. Like, they brought in a lot of key pieces that – I think they're gonna be a better team. They buffed up their offensive line. They brought in some defensive help. So, you know, what do you guys think? And then on that too, like, my second question on this is, you know, in the league, do you think that guys ever really, like, fake injuries when they know they're on a bad team so that they can get into, like, coming into the next season, they know they get an opportunity to go into free agency, they can kind of get on a better team and And I'll hang up and listen from there.

0: Thanks for the question. No, I don't think guys fake injuries. I think at the end of the day, people understand, look, my availability is everything, and I need to make sure that I show to prospective coaches and team builders that I'm available. I show up every week. I know that I'm going to produce at a high level. So this is why you should take me as a good teammate in those things. So I don't think injuries are part of it. As it relates to the Patriots, I do believe the Patriots are solid. And one of the things that has been interesting has been how they handled the situation. We talked about Vrabel and Diana Rossini coming out the draft. If you notice, it's been very, very quiet around New England of late. Mike Vrabel has kind of continued to be able to weather the storm and do his thing and build the team the way that he sees fit. It hasn't been the circus that I worried it would become after this situation. They can have a slightly worse record, but be a better team. And that's what I expect from them. Last year, look, everything kind of worked out. People talk about strength of schedule or whatever. I thought they were a really good team that played well. Quarterback got hot, and they kind of ran through the AFC like a hot knife through butter. Coming back, that Super Bowl experience will be tough because they're still going to get everyone's best game. But have they been able to shake off the hangover? If they can do that, I think this team will go right back to the tournament and have an opportunity to make a run.
1: Sounds great. All right. He's Bucky Brooks. I'm Andy Furman. We have Fox Sports Sunday on Fox Sports Radio. And Bucky has all the answers. He really does. And you'll get them all, too. Why? Because here's Bucky is next.
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21: All right, Ace Bucket coming right up. It's about 12 minutes before the top of the hour. This is Fox Sports Sunday on Fox Sports Radio. He is Bucky Brooks. I'm Andy Furman, and we're live from the Fox Sports Radio studios. And our guy, JB. Are you ready, JB, for Ask Bucky?
22: I am always ready, Andy.
21: I know you are. I should never ask that question. I should know better. Go right ahead.
22: A promotion was announced by the Akron Zips football program earlier this week that will provide one lucky winner a chance to be the offensive coordinator of the game. According to the release, the winner will get to plan Akron's opening drive and the Zips home opener against Robert Morris on September 12th. Bucky, what are your thoughts on them doing this? And what is the first play you would run if you were the lucky season ticket holder who was chosen?
23: I mean, look, I like this. I like the promotion. That'll get a lot of interest. Look, you have all the armchair quarterbacks who think they know everything anyway. Give them a shot. First play that I would run, we're thinking something quick pass, something to get the ball on the perimeter, something to put the ball in the hands of some playmakers without knowing Akron's personnel. I'm just going to say, hey, let's fling the ball out. Let's go all hits. Let's do something to get this crowd juiced up. Let's see if we can have a completion to get to second and short.
22: Would you have them score? Do you think you could lead them to a scoring drive?
23: Oh, I do. Yeah. You give me the call sheet. Like, we'll take that thing. We'll take it over. They may not get it back. So, yeah, if I won the promotion, I'm going in there dressed in all my Akron coaching gear, and my intention is to never to get a call sheet up.
22: Bucky Brooks, offensive coordinator, Akron Zips, coming soon. The next one, former Georgia Tech star and current Panthers rookie quarterback Haynes King ran in a 5-yard touchdown on the final play of Thursday night's Hall of Fame game to defeat the Cardinals 33-30. Two questions for you, Bucky. Was this the best Hall of Fame game ever? And was this the best quarterbacking display we've seen in a Hall of Fame game ever?
23: I can't say like all the time. It was great though. And I was excited for Haynes King, having played in those moments, man, where look, the preseason is everything. And for him, he's fighting for his NFL playing life, right? So he has to go in there, show and prove. Kenny Pickett and Bryce

0: They're certainly ahead of him, and you love what you saw. And for him to have a game winner to cap it off, he'll always remember that, no matter whether it works for him or not. He will always remember. I had a chance to play with the pros, and I showed them that I'm pretty good. I am really, really good on that. So, yeah, no, it wasn't the greatest, but it was nice. It was a nice performance for Haim King.
1: Awesome. And I just thought of another question off the top on this. Has there ever been a Hall of Fame game or a preseason game where you watched a certain player and you just knew that they were a guy?
0: Sometimes you can tell. I will say this. When I was in Kansas City, 98, we played against the Minnesota Vikings during Randy Moss's year. We not only played against him, but we practiced against him. And he was the real deal from the jump. So, yeah, sometimes you just know.
1: Great answer. The next question. Andy, I'm not sure how to pronounce this. The Preakness? Preakness?
2: Preakness Stakes. Yeah.
1: All right. The Preakness Stakes horse race is moving dates and will be held on a Sunday for the first time in its history in 2027. The Kentucky Derby and Belmont Stakes revealed that they had not included Preakness in a six-race series to determine the nation's top three-year-old racehorse. Bucky, what are your thoughts on this?
0: Well, I mean, give the Preakness credit for moving the dates. Obviously, they're trying to do anything and everything to give their event enough shine. Sundays are typically not meant for racing. That's a Saturday thing. But, hey, give them credit for thinking outside of the box.
2: Yeah, and if I may, what they're going to do right now, May 1st of next year is going to be the Kentucky Derby, obviously at Churchill Downs. June 5th will be the Belmont Stakes at Belmont Park, and they're skipping the Preakness altogether for the Triple Crown, and they're going to have a championship series, and it's going to be in September. The championship race will be at Churchill Downs in Louisville, Kentucky. So bye-bye Preakness Stakes, and I guess the Preakness really has not been drawing that well over the years, so it's going to be Churchill Downs and then Churchill Downs for the final. Crazy.
1: The next one, a Florida restaurant is inviting guests to disrobe on the first Monday of every month for a new dining experience. Murad Ali, chef and owner of the Classe Soiree Steakhouse in Hollywood, Florida, came up with the idea of the monthly event as a means of attracting attention to the eatery in an unusual way. Woo! Bucky, do you think this will work?
0: No. I mean, it's a nice promotion, but I don't think it'll work. I don't think it'll have a lasting effect or impact.
2: No, the big question, would you do it? Would Bucky do it?
0: No, I would not do it. I think it's
2: You know why I wouldn't do it? I would be ashamed or embarrassed to be naked there, but I just can't eat looking at somebody naked. I'd lose my appetite, really. It's, you know, nakedness and food are not two things that go together, right? I mean, have you, even at
1: home, would feel gross.
2: When you're naked, it would. And then and here's the thing. What if you have hot soup and you drip it on yourself? I mean, really, you could burn yourself if you're naked. It's not a good thing. It's not good. Do you wear a napkin around your neck, a bib? I don't. What if you have ribs? Sometimes you have ribs, you have to wear a bib, right? Are you going to wear a bib when you're naked? I just don't understand it.
1: I don't know. I don't know enough about this to tell you that. But real quick, Bucky, I want to squeeze.
2: Yeah, you do. You're embarrassed. You're embarrassed.
1: Maybe I am. Maybe I'm not. Can't say it here. But Bucky, this last one real quick. I feel like all the attention has been on the running back market in the NFL, but the guard market has also exploded with Peter Skoronski of the Titans, Matthew Bergeron of the Falcons. Do you see a movement towards guards being valued closer to tackles as all these guards are getting paid huge money deals, even if they may not be that caliber of player?
0: Yeah, look, I think the market is going up for everybody. I think we're seeing people pay people differently because of the salary cap. So, yes, I do see it getting closer. Not quite an over where they overtake it, but close.
2: All right. He's top to this position. We'll tell you who he is next on Fox.
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19: Washington Commanders tackle Laramie Tunsil suffered a torn triceps during a drill in practice. He'll likely need surgery. Eagles tackle Lane Johnson says this will likely be his final season, his 14th year in the league, all with Philadelphia. Kyle Shanahan of the 49ers will coach their preseason opener on Thursday. New Hall of Famer Roger Craig revealed in a video speech that he has vascular dementia. Former pitcher Tommy John did not attend the Yankees Old Timers Day. He posted a goodbye as he battles health problems in Florida. The Yankees beat Atlanta 5-4. The A's ended Boston's 9-game winning

0: streak 7-3. The Dodgers had lost seven straight, but did win in 10 innings at Arizona 2-1. Tampa Bay won its fifth game in a row, 3-2 at Seattle. The White Sox down Cleveland 6-3. Texas and Jacob DeGrom beat Baltimore 5-1. San Diego edged Houston 3-2. I'm Steve DeSager.
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4: All right, they're the best 1-2 punches in the league. That's coming right up. Good morning, everybody. This is Fox Sports Sunday on Fox Sports Radio. He's Bucky Brooks. I'm Andy Furman. 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And don't even stop there. Hit that thumbs up icon and comment that way. 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And here he is for the main man on this show, the man who carries the shoulders of everybody, Mr. Football himself, Bucky Brooks. Hello, Bucky. How are you?
5: What's going on? How are you doing?
4: Everything's good. Everything's good. Football is here. There's no doubt about that. And speaking of football, a couple of questions. I've been watching Hard Knocks. It just started, I think, last Tuesday. Did you see Hard Knocks? Did you watch it last week?
5: Yeah, I got a chance to see it, yes.
4: It had a Seattle Seahawks on, and it was interesting. And the thing that I took away from that show, and maybe I'm crazy. I mean, people do think I am. Their coach, Mike McDonald, he seemed like such a gentleman. You know, and some of these coaches are gruff, rough, every other word's the F-bomb. He seemed like a total gentleman. He really did. I didn't hear one cuss word out of his mouth. Now, you play for various coaches, college and pro and various pro teams. Does it make a difference if a guy is gruff and cursing and cussing or like a Mike McDonald? Because you play for that gentleman in Buffalo. And basically, I don't think he ever cussed, right?
5: Look, I would say that some coaches will talk to you about emotional control. And when they talk about emotional control is, can you regulate your emotions in game? And so some would say cursing is a part of that. Can you control yourself when you get mad to use better words than curse words? There's others who would say like, hey, I get that, but sometimes you need to convey the intensity and within the moment. As a player, you adapt, you adjust, depending on if you've developed a solid relationship with the coach. Doesn't matter. If the relationship is solid, then you can get through the spicy language that some may use. But really, it comes down to that relationship, that communication, that connectivity that you have with the coach before you can accept however they come at you.
4: Right. And look, you're not going to play any differently if a guy's yelling, screaming, spitting every other word or F-bombs every other word, or the guy's just a total gentleman like Tony Dungy. I don't think he ever cussed. I mean, Tony Dungy seemed to me like a gentleman.
5: Yeah, Tony Dungy ultimately is kind of like the gold standard for being a gentleman. The way that he comes at you would probably be like playing for your granddad in terms of you disappointed him more so than him cussing you out to get you going. I think you can hold yourself to the standard like Tony held himself for a long time and get the results that you want. I think the main thing with all of it, you have to be who you really are. So you can't be a guy that like typically curse like the sailor in your personal life, but then you're trying to straighten up and do all these things in front of the team. I think you have to be authentically who you are. And if you're that, you probably get the best results from the people that are around you.
4: All right, now let's talk money. Okay, everybody likes to talk money. And big news out of Detroit the other day, the Detroit Lions named Jahmyr Gibbs now is the highest paid running back based on average annual value of his extension 3 years, $67.5 million. Bijan Robinson, it was a $22.2 million, and now all of a sudden, believe it or not, I mean, the running back position is big time. Jonathan Taylor, $22 million. Saquon Barkley, $20.6 million. It's amazing right now what has happened with these running backs and getting money. Now, look, I get it. The NFL is like busting at the seams making money, but all of a sudden now the running back position has become a little more valuable, and several years ago the fullback position became extinct.

0: So tell me, why has the running back position become more valuable and they're paying these guys more money?
1: The reason why it's more valuable is because the guys that are getting paid are guys that can impact the game, not only as runners, but as receivers. Years ago, Le'Veon Bell, and he won't get credit for this, he talked about, I deserve to get paid like a RB1 / wide receiver 2, meaning I am good enough to do all the heavy workload stuff in the run game, but I'm also effective enough in the passing game that you use me as a second option. Well, the running backs that we talked about just getting paid, Bijan Robinson and Jahmyr Gibbs respectively, they impact the game, not only as runners, but as receivers. And if you go and you look at that top 10 list, Derrick Henry and Jonathan Taylor are the outliers because they're kind of run-only dudes. They can take the check down and those things, but when you think about each of those guys, they come downhill, they're going to run the ball. They're at their best, they run it 25-plus times. These other guys are putting up 2,000 scrimmage yard seasons where maybe they're rushing for 1,200, receiving for 800, and putting constant pressure on the defense. To me, the thought is find a running back that's an offensive specialist that can run it, that can catch it, that can make plays down the field. You're looking for that kind of running back as opposed to the old hammerhead that used to dominate the position.
0: Yeah, and I've always thought that the running back position becomes more valuable, not only because he could score and gain yardage, but eat up the clock if you're winning. I mean, you know, you got a guy in a quarterback position, he could throw 4 or 5 bombs and you're scoring, and next thing you know, your defense is back on the field. You got a guy who could grind it out, forget about how many touchdowns he could score, just grind it out, eat up that clock. If you have a lead, it's the most valuable thing you could have.
1: I mean, look, it is very valuable to have that kind of stuff because it is part of playing what we call complementary ball, right? Complementary football where you are doing what you need to do in terms of, hey, let's run the football, let's manage the clock, let's shorten the game, those things. And the better the running back, the lighter the load on the quarterback. How can we lighten the load? By running the football effectively, by being able to find various ways to have high completion percentage passes that have big play potential. Well, the running back can be a part of all of that in the discussion. So, yeah, good running back makes everybody better, including the quarterback and the defense.
0: You know, I had no idea Jahmyr Gibbs has 49 career touchdowns, the most in NFL history for a player through his first 3 seasons, and had topped the previous mark held by another Detroit Lion, Barry Sanders, who had 47. I mean, 3,580 rushing yards are the 22nd most for any player in years 1 through 3. And the amazing stat for that is not the numbers that he put up, but he split time with David Montgomery, who's now with the Texans. So now, all of a sudden, I got to believe his numbers will go up even higher because he's going to carry a bigger load now in Detroit.
1: Yeah, look, I'm going to say this. This is really hard, and I wrote about it on NFL.com this week, this comparison between Bijan Robinson and Jahmyr Gibbs, who's the real number one runner. And I'm going to tell you, it's like 6 on one hand, half a dozen on the other in terms of which one deserves it. But when I think about both of these guys, they both are worthy of being $20 million backs. When you think about what Saquon Barkley has been able to do, their games compare favorably to Saquon Barkley and the way that he's been able to impact the game as a perennial Pro Bowler, a guy who has done it as a running back and a receiver. These guys have similar traits. The differences between the two, Jahmyr Gibbs is explosive. Like, I understand now why he and David Montgomery were called Sonic and Knuckles, because he is Sonic. He is a blur on the perimeter. Bijan is crafty. He's creative. He's dynamic with the ball in his hands, but he's consistent. Bijan, 1,400 rushing yards back-to-back years. You talked about the 49 touchdowns for Jahmyr Gibbs, but he consistently puts it in the paint. He's one of the more electrifying runners in the game. You can't go wrong with either one of these. It's just, what do you want? Do you want the steady Eddie production, or are you looking for the splash plays and the sizzle? Depending upon how you answer that will determine which running back is probably more your speed.
0: JP, he's raising his hand. He has to go to the bathroom or ask you a question. I don't know. Go ahead, JP.
2: Yeah, no, I just wanted your, from a team building perspective, because they are probably 1 and 2 in the NFL right now. Gibbs is obviously maybe the most explosive player in the NFL. If you're building your ideal Bucky Brooks offense from scratch, which one would you want to build around?
1: I don't really think you can go wrong. In my piece,

0: picked Bijan Robinson, but it was as close as all get out. I'll just say this. Bijan is dynamic in terms of what he does in the tackle box, but Jahmyr Gibbs has the pizzazz. And look, the deciding factor came on who's doing more with less. And Jahmyr Gibbs has Amon-Ra St. Brown, Jameson Williams, Sam Laporta. He has a quarterback that's a five-time Pro Bowler. Bijan doesn't have that. He hasn't played with a Pro Bowl quarterback, like a guy that's a legitimate high-end option. And so he's having to do a little more, and it's the resistance piece kind of gives him the favor because I'm seeing him do it at his worst. But nah, these are two talented backs that both are worthy of being celebrated.
1: You know, I don't want to look like I'm dissing you, but you did a one heck of a piece in NFL.com, and I want to zoom in on that in the next segment. But right now, I think E-Dog is still waiting. Is E-Dog still there on the phone?
2: Yep.
3: Yes, it is. How you doing?
1: E-Dog, sorry to make you wait like that. Bucky Brooks is here for you always. Go ahead, E-Dog.
3: Because I am the greatest. Anyway.
1: I don't know about that. No, we don't need egomaniacs on this show. We really don't.
3: Self-promotion. I mean, it's okay. I'm sorry.
1: Oh, it's okay. Go ahead.
3: Okay, I want to talk about the Browns. I like Sanders. I hope he gets a starting job. It's going to be the Patriots and the Bills, seeing who's going to win the division. I think the Patriots are going to win, but it's an easy division, so anything can happen. And I think Aaron Rodgers is done. I don't think he's going to do anything good for the Steelers. And, I'm just a great caller again. Talk to you guys later.
1: It's amazing to me. I mean, the guy waited on the phone for like 5 hours. I mean, really and truly, he was on, mm-hmm. back on the show prior to ours. All right, he really was, and that's what he said. He's a great caller. So if he's a great caller, he's a great caller. That's good. I'm happy, happy for him. All right, predictions. Now, get back to the running back if I can. We're gonna take care of the comparison next segment. Obviously. Right now, I think it's pretty good to have a 1-2 punch. I mean, you have a running back, but I think what's better than having one running back is having two great running backs. And they have a list over here of the best 1-2 combos in the league, which is amazing. And I go back. This is amazing. I'm going to show you what kind of a fan I was as a kid with the New York Football Giants. They had two running backs, and they called them the Baby Bulls. You probably don't remember mm-hmm. this. Do you remember the Baby Bulls? Ernie Coy and Tucker Fredrickson?
0: No, I definitely don't remember that.
1: I know. I was a young tyke, but I loved the Giants back then. I really did. The Baby Bulls, Ernie Coy, Tucker Fredrickson. And after that, there weren't many teams that had two great running backs. Aren't I correct on that? I mean, they have one guy, a bell cow, and that was it. But now they have a listing over here of the teams with the best 1-2 punches from 1 to 10. And I'm going to start with 10. And they got Hampton and Mitchell with the San Diego L.A. Chargers. I call them San Diego L.A. because they were there first. And they got a new offensive coordinator, Mike McDaniel. What do you think of that combo of Mitchell and Hampton? I mean, we're going to go through these teams, the best 1-2 punches in the league at the running back position.
0: I think it's solid, but I mean, Omarion Hampton has to prove that he can stay healthy and handle the workload and continue to produce at a high level. Mitchell is someone as fast. That's a nice compliment. But both of those guys are, I would say, far more improven than some of the other tandems that we have in the league.
1: All right. We're going down the list right now, and Buffalo, they list at number 9, and Buffalo doesn't really have a problem offensively. I think if they have any problems whatsoever, it's on the defensive side of the ball. And we all know about James Cook. He had his best career season last year, league-leading 1,600-plus yards and 12 touchdowns, but they have Ray Davis with him. I'm not so certain Ray Davis is a great running back, but we'll see. Maybe James Cook makes him better. I don't know.
0: Yeah, I mean, he makes him better, but I would say this more Cook than Ray Davis. Ray Davis is solid. He's a bell cow. But look, it's a nice overall group. The thing about it, this is more James Cook getting it done. Whatever he does as a runner, catching the ball out the backfield, he has some of those new school traits that we've talked about. It's just about them fully leaning into all the things that he brings to the table.
1: I'm not so certain the San Francisco 49ers should even be listed on this list, but they put him in 8th place. They got Christian McCaffrey with a question mark, and the question mark obviously has to be either Jordan James, I guess, or Patrick Taylor. I mean, I don't know who else is going to run there, and Christian McCaffrey, to me, is somewhat injury-prone, and he's getting up there in years.
0: Yeah, but I mean, like, look, he's terrific, and everyone that the Niners have plugged in have been able to produce. I know there are a lot of people

0: that were upset about them taking a running back early. But young rookie coming in, being able to spell Christian McCaffrey, is only going to make the offense more dynamic, more explosive as they diversify the load, add Deebo Samuel into that. Look, I like the running back, obviously, because CMC is there. And so anybody that you pair with him is going to have a chance to be a part of a great tandem.
1: Yeah, moving along now, let's go to the Chicago Bears, DeAndre Swift. I don't even know who his running mate would be in fifth place over there. The Chicago
0: They had a young guy. They had a young guy last year that I think might have been a fifth-round pick.
2: Monongai.
0: Did a good job of sharing the load.
1: Oh, Monongai.
0: Yeah, and what they were able to do is they can run inside and outside. They still have some of the pizzazz that Ben Johnson prefers, and they lean on the running game. The thing about them is they're one of these teams that people always think about them throwing all over the yard, but it's the running game that is the one that kind of wears you down. They are a physical team, even though they play with what appears to be a bit of a finesse premise. They get after it, and that running game is a big part of it.
1: You know, would I be wrong when I say this? I think the best running back combination was in Detroit with Jamar Gibbs and David Montgomery. I thought that was a great 1-2 punch. I don't think there were many better ones in the league last year.
0: I mean, yeah, I think you're certainly hitting the nail on the head because of the numbers that they put up and the way that they complemented one another. This was not a situation where a one guy's one, the other guy's two. This was more of a 1A, 1B deal. And if you have that, if you're lucky enough to have that kind of control, you can stack the deck and give your team an opportunity to do it. But no, I love the way that they were constructed.
1: What about the Patriots combination of Ramondre Stevenson and Travion Henderson?
0: It's a lot of uncertainty, a lot of unknown. I like the talent individually and collectively, but we need to see them stay together. Last year, things were abruptly in it. You didn't get a chance to see that the entire way, or you didn't see them have the impact, meaning they didn't get enough touches or carries to impact the game the way that you envision. That changes this year. They should have a better front line. They should be able to diversify a little more their offensive approach. And I think these guys that they have on the team, they'll respond.
1: You know, maybe I'm wrong, and you played on many teams, obviously, and you've seen it. A running back combination usually is one big brute guy who could get you that third and one, and a guy who could like maybe go out and catch the ball as well as be a good runner. You know, and we're not seeing that right now. I mean, Jamar Gibbs, David Montgomery was not that kind of a running back combo. They both really could split the tackles and run and catch the ball in the backfield. I mean, it's not the way it used to be. One brute that you give the ball, he come in on third down, get you that first down when it's third and one, third and two. We don't see that much anymore. Like a Derrick Henry. Derrick Henry with the Ravens right now, and they list him, Derrick Henry, as the third best combo, I guess, with Justice Hill now with the Ravens. He'll be the running back.
0: Yeah, I mean, like, you just talk about, like, how unique it is and how it is hard to find multiples that can do it. I think it'd be interesting to watch the Cardinals, Jeremiah Love and Tyler Allgeier. Allgeier left Atlanta being second fiddle to Bijan Robinson only to get to Arizona to be second fiddle to another different squad and program. But that's what some of these things are. It's about balancing it out. And when you think about tandems, do you have a superstar and an unproven, or do you have a couple of high-end dudes that aren't quite elite, but when they play together within the confines of the city, they deliver elite performance?
1: Well, the Ravens are unusual in the sense that, yeah, they got a bull in Derrick Henry, but they also have Lamar Jackson who'll get you some yards too, running the football.
0: Yeah, and this is Lamar Jackson. He's coming off his worst campaign as a runner. We're so used to him putting up big numbers at a runner. He didn't have that last year. So are we seeing a bit of the end of the era, or is he a guy that can reinvent himself and find different ways to contribute and make things happen?
1: All right, and I'm going to go back to the Detroit Lions. I can't believe they listed the Detroit Lions the number two best combos running in the backfield. Yeah, they got Jamar Gibbs, but Isaiah Pacheco, really? I mean, he's had a leg injury, and he really hasn't been good in the last two seasons.
0: Yeah. Look, I think this is the major bet that they're making on this is what they want to do. But I just don't know how you can make this with so many presumptions on what this is going to be. I love the A1. I think he's phenomenal. And I think by himself, he would give everyone a run. But now you're pairing him with someone who is highly regarded. You wonder, you think it's more speculation than proven stuff. I don't like to be speculative when it comes

0: are making predictions.
1: All right, now, number one, before we get to JB, number one, Bijan Robinson and Brian Robinson Jr. from the Falcons. I say, watch out for the Falcons. All they need is their quarterback set up, and I think Tua could be the guy. Tua's going to be the starting quarterback. Why? Again, they brought him in. That's why he's going to be the starting quarterback, right? Tua, a quarterback. He'll turn it around, and they got Bijan Robinson. They'll be pretty good. Watch out for the Falcons, right?
0: I think you just need to be leery of the quarterback situation. We all assumed that people are going to come right back and have no issues. We just don't know. We're hopeful, but we don't know. We'll see how comfortable he is getting and feeling what he feels like to make it happen. But, yeah, right now you talk about the diligence of being able to go through this list, pick teams that have enough potential individually and collectively to get it done. These are the exercises that you have to do in the front office, so I do like this.
1: JP, go right ahead. It's all yours.
2: Yeah, so as you guys were going through this list, I kind of started to think of a take, which is I don't know that I – see a point to this list, because as you were saying, and I'm curious if you guys agree with me, it kind of just seems like here's the best running backs in the NFL and then they're backups, and it's not really, we don't really have that many 1-2 punches. So do you think that it's even necessary to do this list?
0: I think it's harder, because you're right, we're not seeing as many teams operate with the back by committee situation, and because we are conditioned to the media side, because we kind of beat down all the decision makers. Like, hey, you need multiple backs. You can't do it off one. We're kind of conditioned to be like, all right, I guess we have to have the one and the two, the first guy and the compliment off the bench. And some teams aren't operating like that. I would say this, the challenge in having a workout horse is, can you get them to 18 weeks? Can you get them to the postseason ready to go? Because naturally, you do the things that you've done in terms of like, getting ready, going through the season for an entire year, that's hard. And it's hard to turn it up when you've been the focal point. Like, it takes tremendous stamina and strength to be able to do it. I don't know if everyone is built for it.
1: JP, I'm going to come back. I think I can answer your question. I think Bucky will agree. I agree that there really is not a strong 1-2 punch, and it could be a backup. And I'll tell you why there is no strong 1-2 combo maybe in running backs anymore. I think it's the development of the tight end, which at times back in the day was only used for blocking. Now the tight end is coming out of the backfield catching the football, which takes the place of maybe a top-notch second running back. Am I correct? The tight end has taken that place, perhaps.
0: Well, the tight end has taken that place because more teams are using 11 personnel. One running back, three wide receivers, one tight end. So whether that third wide receiver is the running back, where that tight end is used as what the running back would do. Yeah, it certainly had an input. You're just not seeing as many on the field because people want to spread it out and throw it.
1: Right. I agree with you. I mean, it's a passing game. It's a passing league. That's what people do. It's a quarterback league, and obviously the MVP is always going to be the quarterback. It's the quarterback right there, but there are some outstanding running backs right now, and I enjoy watching the running backs, and Saquon Barkley, to me, is a tremendous running back, and I want to see him come back, and I'd love to see him get 2,000 yards again this year. I really would. I think he'd like to see it as well, all right? Can he do it? Can he do it, Buck?
0: I mean, he can do it, but, I mean, now, remember, we're nearing the end for Saquon where the drop-off is coming. Yes, he can do it, but it's going to require the team to maybe script out some more winners for him and for the quarterback to target him. Whenever he gets in trouble, he has to dump it down and let Saquon Barkley do Saquon Barkley stuff.
1: There we go. Okay, he's Bucky Brooks. Get him on X at Bucky Brooks, at Andy Furman FSR, 877-99 on Fox. You could be like the greatest caller in the world, E-Dog, 877-996-6369, yay or nay, in this hour, the blame game on hour number three, and we're live from the Fox Sports Radio studios. And, of course, you heard the names, so who's the best? That's next.
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12: All right, will this rookie fizzle? That's right around the corner. Okay, welcome everybody. 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Here's Bucky Brooks and Andy Furman, and we're broadcasting live from the Fox Sports Radio studios. 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You coach high school football, am I correct?
13: Yes.
12: Okay. Do you see a movement where these kids who come out for tryouts and want to play on the team are kind of moving towards wanting to play running back, quarterback, or wide receiver simply because of the fame and money connected with those positions?
13: Look, wide receiver has become increasingly popular because the game has shifted, and there's always a trickle-down effect. What happens at the highest level impacts what goes on at the lower level. And where running backs used to be the marquee position on offense because everyone was running the football, now it's about, you know, the receivers and follow the money. The receivers are making $35 million. The running backs are just now getting over 20. So you're having more people chasing those dreams. And as the league has evolved into a passing league, you're going to continue to see more of the best athletes play wide receiver compared to running back. But running backs are still valuable. It's just that if you are going to be a running back, you need to be equipped with the skills that allow you to impact the game as a playmaker out of the backfield.
12: Okay, and this is where you shine, okay? NFL.com, I'm going to put the spotlight on you, Bucky Brooks, right now, because this week you wrote about basically who is the best running back in the National Football League and who is better, Jahmyr Gibbs or Bijan Robinson, okay? And you kind of broke it down. And you made a great point over here, because just 1 year after Saquon Barkley became the first $20 million running back, when he agreed to 2 years of $41.2 million, what happened now? Within days, Bijan Robinson, 3 years, $66.75 million, $51 million guaranteed. Jonathan Taylor, 2 years, $44 million, $39 million guaranteed. And Jahmyr Gibbs, 3 years, $67.5 million, which is almost $51.5 million guaranteed. So, all of a sudden now, the running back is getting some money. And who is the best running back in football today? Gibbs or Robinson? You took a look and you talk about inside running. Explain to the uninformed like myself, what's inside running and who's better at that position?
13: Look, when we just talk about running the ball, like, can you do the dirty work on downhill runs coming in between the tackles? And when I look at it, I think about, like, people will say inside zone or downhill power. Well, to me, you talk about the thicker back and Bijan.

0: Bijan Robinson being able to do it. And both are capable. Like, we're talking about 1A and 1B. Like, you're splitting hairs on these guys. But I went for Bijan Robinson in there because when you watch the tape, you're routinely seeing him come down, he'll jump, cut, slide, get skinny, get to the next level, and make things happen. You love that. But there are just as many clips of Jahmyr Gibbs coming downhill and making things happen as well.
1: Okay, so you got Robinson in that category, inside running. Now, can running backs be made or running backs born? For example, if you're like, 6'6", 340, you're probably not going to be a running back or a wide receiver, right? But if you're like 6'2", and weigh maybe 210, there's a pretty good chance you may have a better chance at a wide receiver or running back, right?
0: Look, I think you can develop everybody to a point, but at some point, your God-given talent kicks in. And running back is an instinctive position. You have to be able to see it, and what you're processing and seeing with your eyes, your body has to be able to make instant movements based off of that. And the best running backs have this combination of patience, but they have a burst and urgency and balance and body control, and they can put it all together to make it work. It's hard to find someone that can check off all the boxes as an elite running back in this league.
1: And you can't coach that. I've seen running backs really stay there maybe a second or two in the backfield just looking for that space, that little open space to sneak through. And some of these guys don't do that. The good ones do. They'll wait. I've seen Barry Sanders would wait back in the backfield when he had the ball in his belly.
0: You talk about the best ones being able to do it. And that's what's so fascinating about watching both of these guys do it, the oohs and ahs that I uttered and watching both of their tapes, because as much as I fell in love with Bijan Robinson, man, you talk about the breathtaking plays that you see Jahmyr Gibbs getting or putting together when he gets on the outside. And because both of these guys are terrific running outside zone, getting to the sweep and making it happen, it was a very, very difficult decision. But look, I gave Jahmyr Gibbs the nod in that category. And it's just a big part of what we're seeing from the game. These running backs are special because they are capable of getting it done as runners and receivers.
1: Okay, I'm getting hung up over here. We got Robinson winning 1-0 so far with the inside running game. You went to outside running on NFL.com. Who's better and why?
0: Gibbs is. Gibbs is the guy that I gave the choice just because of the number of big plays. No one in this league has had more big runs than Jahmyr Gibbs since he entered. 11 plays of 40 yards or more. He just finds a way to get to the next level. And if he gets to the next level, he's difficult to bring down. Bijan Robinson is explosive, but no one in this league is more explosive than Jahmyr Gibbs.
1: Okay, so we're tied now 1-1 in categories, who the best running back is. And if you want to see this, it's NFL.com, NFL writers, Bucky Brooks. Okay, how important did you take in consideration the offensive line on both?
0: All that's a factor, right? I feel like... And talking about this, like, Detroit has a better overall team. Like, you talk about the receivers that they have available to them. They do have one of the best offensive lines in ball, particularly when Ben Johnson was there. And then they have a quarterback that commands attention, where if you don't do too high safety looks or special looks, he'll pick you apart and carve you up. All those things lighten the box for the playmaker. And sometimes when you lighten the load, like, you have teams that still won't take it, but they're taking it because you talk about some of these running backs being able to punish you. Both of these running backs can punish you.
1: Okay, and you got the explosiveness, big play potential. You got Gibbs. So Gibbs is leading now, according to my statistics here, 2-1 in categories, right? Now we got receiving skills. Who do you got and why?
0: Bijan Robinson catches the ball like a wide receiver. Bijan Robinson almost, and it's funny, on Saturday, they inducted Roger Craig into the Hall of Fame. He's the first running back to have 1,000 and 1,000. 1,000 yard rushing, another 1,000 receiving. Bijan Robinson has that potential. Last year, he's like 800-900 receiving yards to go with 1,400 yards as a runner. I look for him to be able to do that because having him is the easy matchup nightmare. Working against linebackers in space, he's crushing them. He's a terrific route runner, playmaker. But so is Gibbs. I just had Bijan Robinson because the Falcons used him more, and you can see the numbers because they used him. His efficiency, his output was certainly up.
1: Okay, they're neck and neck right now. It's 2-2, and we're going to the clutch factor, whatever that is. What's the clutch factor?
0: Clutch is who can you depend on most in big games, who you can depend on to carry the team when you need him to carry him the most. I went with Bijan Robinson in that category just because, look, he's doing, I won't say the most with the least, but he doesn't have a decorated team around him, whether it's their offensive line,

0: whether it's, you know, we could talk about the two pass catchers, Drake London and Kyle Pitts, but I don't know how much attention they're commanding to take the pressure off of Bijan. When I look at them, Bijan is the straw that stirs the drink on that offense. In Detroit, I think there are a few different guys that can kind of stabilize the offense and carry it. So just because of his overall consistency while playing for an inferior team, that's why he got the nod.
1: Okay, so you got Robinson 3-2 in your categories. And again, as you mentioned coming in, they're pretty neck and neck. I mean, you could close your eyes and take either one in your team and be somewhat successful, right? But you like Bijan Robinson because maybe he's a little thicker and a little stronger, perhaps.
0: No, I mean, like, all those things are certainly in play. But obviously, I've seen him at his worst pick up a squad and put 1,400. So if we surround him with the right stuff, offensive line, supporting cast, scheme, who's to say that he can't be a 2,000-yard guy? So it's more a projection on, hey, if he had all the things right around him, what level could he get to?
1: All right. Now, one last thing, because this guy is like my favorite from Mount Healthy High School in Cincinnati. David Montgomery, where does he rank up? Because I think he's one heck of a running back as well.
0: Yeah, he's a really good running back, but I think there's a difference between good and great. I've put him in the good category, and he's good because he's solid. He's dependable. He's going to be a big-time player for the Houston Texans because he does the rugged stuff, right? We talk about being a bit of a roughneck in terms of running in between the tackles and kind of fending off defenders and doing those things. He's going to stabilize their running game, which should help C.J. Stroud get back to being effective because now play action, bootlegs, other things are available because if you don't respect the run game, they have someone that can punch you in the run game.
1: Right. JT, help me out. You got a question that I probably don't have.
2: JB, but it's all good.
1: I call you JT.
2: Sometimes I feel like you switch it up. You go in and out.
1: I do. You know why I do that? To see if you're listening.
2: You know the answer to that question. You know the answer.
1: Thank you.
2: Every time I hear David Montgomery's name, I think of that graphic from when he was at Iowa State in college.
0: Mm-hmm.
2: Where he was the running back Frankenstein. The feet of Saquon Barkley, the vision of Le'Veon Bell, the strength of Ezekiel Elliott, and the athleticism of Sony Michel. What do you think about that?
0: He's funny, right? So when you put him in the same backfield with Jahmyr Gibbs, the obvious difference is one is super explosive, like when they have the ball in the hands. That's why the Sonic Knuckles comparison with that duo certainly applied. Montgomery is steady Eddie, man. I don't want to say he's slow and steady like the turtle, but in a way, yes. He's a grinder type. He finds a way to get skinny in the hole. He consistently puts up positive yards. He's different. I think when you're looking for splash and pizzazz, it has to be the other guy Gibbs, just because that's what he does. That's what he puts up routinely.
1: All right, let's move on right now. He's Bucky Brooks. I'm Andy Furman. This is Fox Sports Sunday on Fox Sports Radio. And you only have two chances here, yay or nay. And you know what? They're next.
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19: Yay, nay! Coming right up, it's about 11 minutes before the top of the hour. This is Fox Sports Sunday on Fox Sports Radio. He's Bucky Brooks. I'm Andy Furman. And we're live from the Fox Sports Radio studios. And, of course, JB, are you ready?
20: Yes, sir.
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20: Welcome back to the Running Back Show with Andy Furman and Bucky Brooks. The running back market in the NFL exploded over the past week or so, with superstars Jonathan Taylor, Bijan Robinson, and Jahmyr Gibbs all getting huge market-resetting deals, all of them upwards of $20 million per year. Is the NFL finally valuing running backs again? And yay or nay on paying running back or non-premium positions in general, Bucky?
24: The position is being valued again because people are seeing the impact. Also, the way defenses are playing, they're making it where you have to have a running game and a special running back to be able to survive. So, yes, the value is going up. Now that they're over the $20 million mark, it still pales in comparison to what wide receivers are making.

0: in the 30s. But yeah, it's certainly going up. It's an essential piece of the puzzle. And even though it won't be like yesteryear, they are critical pieces to a championship puzzle.
1: It's got to be a yay because the NFL has so much money. I think we just have to take a guess, like, what's the next position going to get exploded with salaries, really? Defensive backs are getting money right now. Linemen are getting money. And why shouldn't they? They're the show. People pay to see them. And the money is out there. Pay them. Pay them all.
2: Never heard of them. Stop it.
3: I'd guess off-ball linebackers next. That's my prediction.
1: I think you may be right. You may be right on that.
3: All right. So next up, Andy, to you, and my favorite quote of the week, new Purdue AD Tommy McClellan fired shots at his in-state rival Indiana Hoosiers, saying, "We are here to win championships. If you don't want to win championships, go to Indiana." Purdue has a record of 3-21 over the last two seasons. Yay or nay on dissing the reigning champs as one of the worst programs in the sport?
1: You know, I'm going to say yay because I think it's so comical. I love it. This guy's got to be the biggest fool in the world. And he came back on Pat McAfee to apologize. You know what he did? He read it. He read it from a script of paper. How stupid is this guy? Tommy McClellan. I mean, really, I sometimes wonder how people rise up to positions in life. I really do. You come up there and you fire a shot, A, at an in-state rival, and B, at the in-state rival that's a reigning champion in football. You're a fool. And let me tell you something, this provides a lot of fodder for the Hoosiers right now. They'll roll over Purdue this year.
0: Look, they're certainly going to make them pay. Like, I don't know why it was inadvisable to do it, because you got a coach, particularly at Indiana, who is looking for anything to get them going. He just put a target on his back. Like, in those things, like, man, just talk softly and carry a big stick. And right now, Purdue does not have a big stick, so he should be quiet.
3: Yeah, I don't see the vision on that one or anything good to come out of doing that, as if Indiana needs more fuel. Like, what are we doing there? All right. So,
1: you know, I had a general manager when I used to get in trouble at locally at WLW in Cincinnati. He'd call me in his office and say, "What's the upside?" That's a great line. What's the upside of doing certain things? And I'd say stupid things, which I still do on the radio, or attack people. And what was the upside, Tommy McClendon? What was the upside of saying that? I don't know. I don't know.
3: How are you going to say it and then walk it back the next day? At least own it.
1: Right.
3: Okay, Bucky, back to you. An engineering prodigy who started college at the age of 10 became the youngest college professor of all time at the age of 18. Nathan Thomas, who is now 21, was 18 years and 346 days old when he started teaching at Florida's Miami-Dade College in August of 2023. Yay or nay?
0: Yeah, that's interesting. That's young to be there, but credit him for his work ethic, his intellect, and for taking on a difficult position, because it's hard to be 18 years old teaching people that are far superior age-wise and life experience-wise, but give him credit for being able to do it.
1: You know, this is funny because I got to say yay, because back in the day, everybody was worried about teachers asking students out on dates, right? This is the opposite now. Students are going to be asking this teacher out. I mean, it's unbelievable. It really is. I would have a hard time if I'm like a 20-year-old, 21-year-old, taking like advice from a kid who's 18. It just, he could be a genius. It really just, it doesn't look good. Not a good picture, I don't think.
3: All right, very. Yeah,
0: certainly not a good one.
3: Very quickly, Andy. The Cincinnati Bengals, with their defensive overhaul, have missed the playoffs the last few years. Yay or nay on the Bengals getting back to the playoffs and going on a run?
1: I would hope so, and I don't know if the defense has been overhauled yet. You know, like Marvin Lewis always said, I see better than I hear. That's it. We go on. Willie Fizzle, that's next, and more on Fox. Stay with us.
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0: know.
1: The Dodgers ended a 7-game losing streak Saturday night, winning in 10 innings at Arizona 2-1. Tampa Bay took the late game at Seattle 3-2. The Rays have won 5 in a row. They're still first in the AL East, 4.5 games over the Yankees, who edged Atlanta 5-4. Garrett Cole over Chris Sale. Boston now 6 back in the division. The Red Sox 9-game winning streak is over. Boston lost at home to the A's 7-3. The Athletics had lost 9 in a row. Toronto in 11 innings won at Philadelphia 7-5. Max Scherzer now 10th all-time in career strikeouts. Kansas City ended the Cubs' 5-game winning streak 6-3. Milwaukee won again 4-3 over Minnesota. Texas won. Houston lost. Washington Commanders tackle Laremy Tunsil suffered a torn triceps during a drill in practice. Eagles tackle Lane Johnson says this will likely be his final NFL season. I'm Steve DeSager.
0: Fox Sports Sunday is on.
2: Yeah. One time we gon' give it to you like this, yeah, like this, yeah, like this.
0: The plays, the sounds of the game, the interviews, the breaking news, the top stories. 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
4: All right, the good, the bad, and the ugly all coming up, and they're all here right now on Fox Sports Sunday. He's Bucky Brooks. I'm Andy Furman. 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And here he is, the one and only Bucky Brooks. Hello. How are you?
5: What's going on? How's everything? I'm good.
4: Everything's great. Life's good. Everything's copacetic right here. We're rolling along. Football is here. Couldn't get any better. The weather's good. And, you know, really and truly, it's just, to me, and they're starting high school football around where I live. I think it's too hot. Maybe I'm crazy. I think they should wait just a little bit longer. I mean, you're talking about 90-plus degree heat to practice and play football with equipment. Maybe I'm nuts. I just think for high school kids, it's just a little too early.
5: Maybe so, but I grew up in the South where this was kind of the norm. It was hot. It was humid. It was muggy. Figure it out. And I just think it's going to continue to be like that. And so even though some people would like to push it back, I think high schools are leery of letting too many games go into December, because in other areas of the country, you talk about inclement conditions and the snow and all that being a part of it. I think there's some that would rather swap out the challenges of dealing with the heat than having to deal with the tough stuff that comes along with playing when it's really, really cold.
4: Yeah, I don't think people realize that football really goes from hot to cold, where other sports really, like baseball, is pretty well controlled most of the time. It gets a little cold if you're in the World Series and they're playing in late October, maybe even early November. It could get a little chilly, but basically, baseball is pretty good, you know? And again, there's a lot of indoor stadia. Same with football. I mean, really and truly, in the NFL, that is. But in high school, you know, you got to deal with the climate and the rain and the mud and the cold and the heat and the ice and the snow. It's just, it's rough. I mean, that just puts another damper on the game.
5: Yeah, it certainly puts another damper on the game. But some would say that's part of the challenge. That's part of why you love it, right? Like, yeah, all the challenges, being able to get out there, being able to see how you perform when it's not perfect, when it's not pristine and ideal. That's what great competitors do. So, yeah, the heat and all that, like, you know, somebody talked about fatigue makes cowards of us all. How do you handle those conditions? How do you handle those environments? Can you thrive and not survive in those environments? That's what you're looking for from great teams. So some of this will be a chance to reveal some of the character on each of these squads.
4: Yeah, I want to say something to the fans. I mean, obviously, if you're listening to the show, you're a sports fan, a football fan. I honestly believe that these new stadia that have been built with domes, they weren't built to protect the players. They were built for fan comfort. Or don't you agree? I think ownership and people that built stadia across the country for various teams, they don't care really about fans as long as they're paying their money. And they know they're going to pay their money rain or

0: shine. Those stadiums that are covered and dome stadium were built for fan comfort. For fan comfort, not for player comfort.
1: Well, yeah, not on that. It goes beyond that. It's not only fan comfort for the day-to-day regular season games, but really it's for the Super Bowl. Like, yeah. It is for the Super Bowl. You have to have these newfangled arena stadiums to be able to qualify for a Super Bowl, because the last thing you want to do is, hey, we're going to have a Super Bowl in Buffalo, New York. Oh, my God, who's going to go to watch a game up there? So they're trying to avert and head off some of the controversies that have come down the pipe. When you do begin to auction these Super Bowls off and you do have a big-time partner like a Netflix that wants to jump in, like some of the other streaming services, like, yeah, this is all about a money grab, and they have a chance to do it, so they're going to do it.
0: You know, when players look at free agency and they're looking at various teams, obviously, A, is money is the key, I guess, and B, probably would be, do they have a chance to win a Super Bowl ring? But I got to believe right up there on that list is like the climate they're going to play in. I mean, Miami really is like death row. The humidity is rough down there to play football. You're drained. I would think that you'd want to play in a dome situation. I always go back to the Peyton Manning situation. He had his greatest years when he played in Indianapolis in a dome. I mean, it makes a difference. It's a tremendous advantage playing in a dome.
1: Yeah, there's tremendous advantage. But for Miami, there's tremendous advantage in playing outside because the heat, because you practice in it every day, it doesn't impact you. But you think about those teams coming down from let's just throw out there, like, oh, say they're on tap with the NFC North. So Green Bay, Minnesota, Chicago, Detroit, they got to make their way down to South Florida. They play early in the year where it's hot. It's over 100 degrees. The humidity is sweltering. No one wants to deal with that. It's easier to play those teams at the end of the year because maybe they're not as good. They're banged up, beat up, but you have a greater sense of who they are, and you're not wilting under what I call that hot limp of pressure because it is so warm and humid and muggy out there.
0: Okay, tell me, I'm way off base on this, and I'll respect you. I respect you anyway, but, you know, I look at the game of baseball, and I'm a statistic nut because I'm a records guy. I love doing that stuff, and I think that's what keeps sports alive. You know, there's always been arguing who's better, and you take out the stat book, you see who had a better batting average, whatever it may be. And I think that in order to say who's better, I think it makes a big deal as to where they played their games. I remember back in the day when Roger Maris was playing for the Yankees. I was a kid back in 61. And they said it was an advantage for him to play in Yankee Stadium because the right field pennant porch was only 296 feet away. I think that if you want to have really, truly great statistics that mean something, they should have stadia in baseball that all have the same dimensions. In football, every football field's 100 yards and 33 and a third yards wide. You know, in baseball, you know, you could play with the Green Monster in Fenway Park, Yankee Stadium, 296 down the line. I mean, it's not fair, and that's maybe the way it should be. Maybe in baseball, every stadium should be maybe 350 down the line, 410 in dead center, and that's the way it is. It's not that way. Every stadium has its quirks, if you mean, and I think statistics are thrown out of line because of that. Football is a little better because every field's 100 yards.
1: Yeah, every field's 100 yards, but the difference is when it comes to football, outside conditions impacted. And I would say inside conditions also impacted. So one of the things people don't realize when you play in a dome, it's a different backdrop to look at when you are a playmaker. So for instance, catching punts outside is so much different than catching punts inside. When I catch punts outside, I got the open air. I can see, I mean, like the sun, hopefully the sun's not overhead, but I see the blue backdrop, so it's easy to find the ball. In a dome, I don't see that. The ball can get lost in the lights. The ball can get lost in the backdrop depending on what they have at the top of the awning. Is it brown? Is it this? Is it color? Is it clear? All those other things. So there are different challenges that come along to those stadiums. But yes, the field dimensions are the same. But the stadium, the backdrop, it does have it. Think about Cowboys Stadium, AT&T Stadium. And they talk about the light coming in. The sunshine comes in on one part of the field. And so depending on if you're going to that end or coming away from it, you can't see the ball. So when these quarterbacks are throwing the ball up on these bombs, wide receivers are guessing where the ball is going to go. They can't see it. Wow. So all those things have inherent advantages and disadvantages. You just hope that your team knows the stadium, knows the environment so well that it becomes a favorable thing for them

0: something that puts them behind the eight ball.
1: JP, help me out here, will you?
2: Yeah, Bucky, you're talking about different conditions, and I'm assuming you played in a ton of different environments mm-hmm. throughout your career. Was there yeah. one game that you point to as the most difficult in terms of those conditions?
0: I will say this. From a personal standpoint, the AFC Championship game, 96, Jacksonville versus New England. I'm playing for the Jags. Playing up there, it was cold in their stadium because I can't remember if it was Foxborough. I can't remember if it was Gillette Stadium or not. But it was cold. We decided to come from Jacksonville that we weren't going to wear sleeves like idiots. So we're bare-armed. It's freezing. The wind is swirling. And all I can think about is, oh, I can't wait to get to the bench to get on the hot seat, the heated bench warmers.
2: Were you?
0: And such a distraction. Such a distraction. Despite playing in Green Bay and knowing the conditions, it is such a distraction. That's why I don't understand why Minnesota didn't have an outdoor stadium, because it would be miserable for opponents to go up there and play. Yes, the fan experience would be terrible, but in terms of winning, there's a reason why the Minnesota Vikings went to 4 Super Bowls in the 70s, and they haven't been since. They had an outdoor stadium. It played to their advantage. Those things impact the game a lot.
1: You know what? It's great that you mentioned that, because I'm going to go back. The date was January 10th, 1982. I was in Cincinnati, Riverfront Stadium. I didn't go to the game. They call it the Freezer Bowl, the Bengals against the Chargers for the 1981 AFC Championship game, and the Bengals came out in shirt sleeves. Okay, they won 27-7 for their first ever Super Bowl berth. Kickoff temperature was -9 degrees Fahrenheit, -23 Celsius. Brutal wind chill, reaching as low as -59 degrees. And honestly, this is a true story. You know, Cincinnati is based right near northern Kentucky, and they're separated by the Ohio River. The Ohio River was frozen, and people were walking across the Ohio River. And San Diego came in here. I guess they had no clue mm-hmm. as to what the weather mm-hmm. was going to be like. And the Bengals came out in shirt sleeves, and they beat them.
0: I mean, that's the thing. So you think about those teams, they do have the ability to take advantage of it. Green Bay, when I was with the Green Bay Packers, look, Brett Favre won 3 straight MVPs. But at the time, you think about the Lombardi years, the Green Bay Packers ran the ball. You think about the Ice Bowl. You think about all of that stuff. So imagine how they flipped the script. Mike Holmgren, they're throwing the ball in inclement conditions. Why would you do that? Why would you throw the ball and do that?
1: Right.
0: Well, because that grass is thick and muddy and soggy. Who knows where they're going and where they're making cuts? Wide receivers. Who's at the disadvantage? The defense. So in becoming a passing team in those conditions, they created advantages for Brett Favre and company, because the defense couldn't be as aggressive because, like you meant, the grass is thick. If not, it's a slosh bowl. But the wide receivers have practiced in those conditions. They know. So there are different ways where you should use your home stadium to your advantage. It reminds me of the Boston Celtics for all those years in the old garden, the dead spots that they talked about on the floor. Like the ball would just go dead when you're dribbling. Well, if you're a visiting team, you don't know where those dead spots are. So all of those things should be baked into it when you're a team. Like you want to have some home field advantages, some home cooking to help you.
1: Yeah, you talk about the Boston Celtics back in the day. I've read a couple of books by Red Auerbach, and they said that he really gave them an advantage in the old Boston Gardens. He would even turn the hot water off in their shower room. I mean, it was amazing what he did to cut that advantage. He did, and he got the advantage. But they had better teams. There's no doubt about that. Crazy.
0: True.
1: All right. Now, if I may, can I close this book here, this chapter on running backs today? Because it's like the running back show here today. But you wrote about it, and you deserve it, and you deserve the credit. NFL.com, and you ended up with the Jeremiah Love story. So Jeremiah Love is up next. Will he fizzle? And you're comparing him to what happened to Ashton Jeanty coming into the league last year, because he struggled in year one. But again, that team he played on, the Raiders, was terrible. It really was. He did produce over 1,300 yards, which is pretty darn good. But now all of a sudden, is it fair to say Jeremiah Love, who had a tremendous career at Notre Dame, is going to have the same problems coming into the NFL? I mean, it's a lot of pressure you put on him there, Buck.
0: Yeah, I think he's great. I think he's a different dynamic prospect. One of the things that people will talk about, Ashton Jeanty and comparison Jeremiah Love, will be level of competition.

0: in college. No disrespect, but Ashton Jeanty played in the Mountain West. He didn't necessarily play against the opponents that Jeremiah Love played. So some of the robust production that we saw, you do wonder, was he a man amongst boys against the guys that he played? That's just a fair thing to say. Like, when you look at Jeremiah Love and you think about his big games, you think about how he's able to do it, the way that he's able to do it. Yeah, those those high expectations, those lofty expectations and high standards, I can see that just because his game is so dynamic, so explosive, so electric. I just think he's different. And I am saying that fully acknowledging, like, Ashton Jeanty went well over like 1,200-1,300 scrimmage yards. He did not have a bad season. But I just think Jeremiah Love is going to hit the ground running in a different way than Jeanty did last year for the Raiders.
1: You know, I often wonder if you have two running backs that are basically 1-2, 2-1, very close. Like we talked about Jahmyr Gibbs and Bijan Robinson, okay? And if one played for school A and one played for school B, and like I'm looking at Jeanty, and Jeanty did play for Boise State, which really is not a powerhouse in football, do they go with the school, with the player that played for the stronger school because of the competition he played against?
0: Repeat it. So what did you say about competition?
1: You have two running backs head to head. I mean, really hard to separate them. And you're going to draft. Do you go with the one that played at a bigger school because he played against better competition?
0: Here's what I'll say. And this goes back to Ron Wolf. Ron Wolf, the Hall of Fame general manager from the Green Bay Packers, was always a proponent of drafting and taking guys from big schools. He said, I want to see the best of the best. So when you play at a big school, whether it's P4 versus Group of Five, whatever that is, I want guys that are comfortable walking into stadiums with 100,000 people screaming their name. I want guys that are comfortable playing in big game environments. I want someone who has been at Michigan, has to play at Ohio State, and understands what it's like to play best on best. There's a little more projection when you take guys that are not playing at a big school because you wonder, can they level up? That doesn't mean that it's always right. But there are some people that are like, look, I would rather take my chances on someone who has always played against the best competition because it shouldn't be as big of a transition. Now, that'll leave some people out. That'll leave some outliers out there that'll make it the other way, and you may get backlash for it down the road. But if we're talking about mitigating risk and playing the odds say that the players that are playing are the ones that have come from the big schools.
1: Now, I hate to put you on the spot. I don't normally do this, but I'm not going to ask for any names. But you played the game. You were in the NFL 5 years, and you played for various teams. Have you seen a player that came into the league from a so-called smaller school and kind of crushed under the pressure, under the bright lights?
0: Like going all the way back to Green Bay days, there's a cornerback named Roosevelt. I think it was Roosevelt Blackman. Nickname was Tadpole. Tadpole came from a small HBCU, was drafted highly, and it was just overwhelming. And he's not the only one that has happened to, but he's someone that I vividly remember. It just happens. The game is such a different game. It's so much faster, physical, violent, and then there's the schematic exposure. What are you exposed to? How many things and different concepts have you been exposed to? So now can you learn it quick enough where you can play fast and be ready? All those things should be a part of the evaluation and the discussion before you take a player. But yeah, sometimes, and look, I've seen big school guys overwhelmed by it all too. Like, I don't want to make it where only small school guys are. Sometimes it's too big for big school players, guys that have come from the best of the best. It can still be overwhelming. So as you're doing the evaluation, it's a part and a piece of the evaluation that you must complete, because that impacts whether someone will ever be able to get on the field, their ability to handle the pressure, but more importantly, their ability to learn and master the playbook while dealing with all the other factors.
1: Yeah, and that brings up the question, will that hurt players that go to HBCU institutions? They'll stay away from those players. Well, they've had very successful players out of those schools, but again, they don't get the crowds that the Michigans and Ohio State get.
0: No, they don't. And look, of late, like I'll say this, it has hurt. You know, players like we haven't seen HBCU players drafted of late, even though some have bounced to other programs and they've finished up at PWI schools. Like, this is it's just a different time. And it does impact it. But here's what I would say. And

0: I'm not a huge transfer portal fan, but what I will say is now you have an opportunity to see people kind of move their way up. And so if you are at a D2 school or D1 school, you move up to another level. So now I get a chance to see you play against better competition. If you hold your own there, I feel better about the overall trajectory and what you could bring to a team at the next level.
1: Well, your guy at Jacksonville, Travis Hunter, started at HBCU school.
0: Yeah, started at Jackson State. Proved that he could dominate there, went to Colorado, dominated, became a Heisman Trophy winner. So, yeah, if anything, sometimes they can go on the rite of passage, check the boxes, and you can be like, no, this guy's built for it because he's done it every step of the way. He earned his way into the league, which is something that most team builders love.
1: And I wonder if he didn't transfer from Jackson State to go to Colorado, if he would have been overlooked in the draft.
0: Maybe. But I think most people who are most evaluators who are doing their thing, doesn't matter. If you're a good player, we'll find you. And I think I still believe that. It just can be more challenging and difficult to navigate in this landscape.
1: JB, what's up?
2: I got a long list of HBCU NFL legends, starting with Jerry Rice, Mississippi Valley State, Walter Payton, Sweetness, Jackson State, Deacon Jones, Mississippi Valley State, Michael Strahan, Texas Southern, Mel Blount, Southern University, Shannon Sharpe, Savannah State, Steve McNair, Alcorn State, Doug Williams, Grambling State. There's a lot of legends to come from HBCU. Yeah. I just wanted to share that.
0: Yeah, now here's the trick, though. So a lot of those legends that you're reading off is at a time shortly after segregation where black players could only play at black schools. And so the pipeline in the league was going to HBCUs and doing that. Kansas City Chiefs, when they went to the Super Bowl, they had a pipeline, Willie Neer, and all those guys were coming from HBCUs, Buck Buchanan, and that. You talk about Doug Williams going to Grambling. Like, I remember that's 79 with the Buccaneers. But of late, we haven't seen many. The last guy that you rattled off that was a recent phenomenon, I mean, we're talking about Shannon Sharpe in the 90s. You know, like, that is a long time to go without significance. Robert Mathis has been a guy. Shaq Leonard, Darius Leonard has been a guy that has played at South Carolina State and made it. But the difference in the glory days was they weren't allowed to play at the Alabamas and USC, so they had to play at HBCUs, and the league found them where they played. As I said, wherever the talent is, the league will find it. And at the time, the talent was really heavily populated at HBCUs.
1: And, Buck, I would say this. If you're a high school football player of color, there's a good chance if you have a top 10 list of colleges you want to go to, maybe one HBCU school is on that list. Maybe. Am I correct?
0: Yeah. I mean, it's just a different time, right? Like, it is a different time. And that's why what Deion Sanders and others are doing. But that's why when Deion brought a lot of attention to Jackson State to get Travis Hunter, who was the number one recruit in the country at the time, his own son, Shedeur Sanders, they were top recruits. Those players normally aren't making their way to Jackson State. And that's not being disrespectful to Jackson State, but at the time, that's just the dynamics. That's not what it was. I mean, he decommitted from Florida State to go to Jackson State. Travis Hunter did.
1: But they went because of Deion, not because of the school. Because if Deion was coaching any other HBCU school, they would have gone there too.
0: Yeah, and that's unfortunate because you do want people to appreciate the greatness and some of the positive benefits that come from playing at HBCUs. But yes, like most things, players chase coaches. They don't chase the university. And even though you tell them, hey, man, make sure you pick the school because you love the school and you can see yourself being at the school beyond whatever happens on the field, most guys go with the connection. The coach that they like, the guy that builds the relationship with them and their family, they tend to follow that as opposed to making decisions based on what the school can provide, not monetarily, but down the line in terms of getting your degree and those other things.
1: And JB, you could give me the list from day to tomorrow. The list all you want. There's only one HBCU athlete that I'm in love with. I loved him to death, and he is passed now. I mean, he rest in peace, and he's basketball. Willis Reed, who played for Grambling and the New York Knicks. Willis Reed was the greatest gentleman on God's green earth, and I love Willis. How do you like that? And he went to Grambling. That was a coup for the Knicks, a big-time coup. I don't know who drafted him. Probably Red Holtzman drafted him. That's why they got him, but that's good. All right. He's Bucky Brooks. I'm Andy Furman. We are Fox Sports Sunday on Fox Sports Radio. And we're broadcasting live from the Fox Sports

0: Radio studio. And by the way, you can get Bucky at Bucky Brooks on X, at Andy Furman FSR, or 877-99 on Fox is our number. Operators are standing by. 877-996-6369. And we got the blame game at the end of this hour, but here's the question of the day. How come we don't see this in other leagues? That's next.
1: NFL fans.
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1: It's like a circus. It really is. We'll get to that in just about a minute. Good morning, everybody. This is Fox Sports Sunday on Fox Sports Radio. He's Bucky Brooks. I'm Andy Furman. And we're live from the Fox Sports Radio studios. And, Bucky, what would it be to have a show together on a Sunday and not talk about the WNBA, Caitlin Clark and company, what's going on? It's a mess. It is like the circus. And there's so many things that have happened this week. The Fox News columnist Matt Walsh called Caitlin Clark the biggest coward in the history of sports, because she refuses to say anything about the anti-white racism she's been subjected to. First of all, I'm not even certain you could even go public with that. I don't think that's a true statement. I don't think it's anti-white. I mean, maybe there's some jealousy there, but for him to say that, I think that's ugly, disgusting, and uncalled for, and wrong. I just think it's wrong. And Tuesday, she was named the Eastern Conference Player of the Week. But this league is in shambles. It really is. Great players, but every day there's an incident going on there. Jealousy, maybe racism, I don't know. And all of a sudden now, Caitlin Clark picked up her eighth technical foul. She's supposed to miss a game. They revoked that decision. The league is a mess. It really is. That goal comes from the top. Bad leadership.
2: Now, look, so here's what I'm going to say, and this is what's frustrating. Been a long time devoted WNBA fan. I think the biggest thing has been the casuals that have jumped in who haven't followed the league but have all the heavy opinions on the league. This league has existed for 30 years and been really, really fine. And I know there are more eyeballs on the league now than ever, but every week is someone weighing in. This league has had the same thing. It's contentious. There's bitterness because you have rivalries, the same things that we love in other sports, whether it's hockey, baseball, football. It's the same thing that exists. There are people that don't like each other. So you're going to have things that go to it. And then with Caitlin Clark jumping in, everyone has an opinion on her because everybody wants her to be the best player in the league, but she's not the best player in the league. She may be the most popular player, but she's not the best player in the league. She's not even the best player on her team. Kelsey Mitchell's the best player on her team. And so it's just all of this stuff around it where people just like kicking up dust around it. It's even the just all of the conversation is annoying because it's a lot done by people that don't really even care about the game. So to me, as a fan, it's just annoying that I'm having to hear and deal with these conversations because a lot of it is not real. They're not real conversations.
1: Right, but it hurts the league. Okay, because you got someone like Megyn Kelly called Caitlin Clark a coward after Caitlin Clark avoided questions about the transgender debate. Okay, and that was sparked by her teammate, Sophie Cunningham. First of all, why should Caitlin Clark have to defend herself or talk about the transgender debate? She's a basketball player. She may have an opinion, and it's her opinion. If she wants to talk about it, it's fine. Now she's a coward? I don't get it. It's like you say, these people that don't know anything about the league are coming in there and attacking the league. It's amazing. It really is.
2: Well, it's the same thing because those same people don't want people to engage in sports and politics. So what do you want? Do you just want sports to exist without politics, or do you want the sports people, the athletes, to talk about politics? Because when the WNBA engages in politics, it's shut up and dribble. But now we want everyone in the WNBA to be actively involved. You can't have it both ways. And so my frustration, as I outlined, is these people don't really care about the league. They like the political pawns that they can latch onto to create conversation and fodder and hysteria. That's all this stuff is. These are not real conversations. And so when people can see through Megyn Kelly and some of the other people that have latched onto the league, we'll be better for it. I just feel bad for all the WNBA people that really are about it. They're subject to a bunch of nonsense because what we're hearing around the league is a bunch of nonsense.
1: And look, this doesn't happen in other leagues, but you talk about the transgender issue. Two men were escorted from their courtside seats in Indianapolis the other day during the third quarter of the Aces game against the Fever because of the situation. And I guess the transgender outburst, if you will, protesting about it, they were ejected. It doesn't happen in baseball. It doesn't happen in the NBA. And speaking of that, they got Enes Kanter Freedom. He came out and said that he wants to play in the WNBA right now. A man, he wants to play there. I mean, it's amazing. And Royce White, let's hear what he has to say. We have him, what he has. Is this Royce White? Let's hear Royce White.
3: Oh, earlier this week, I made the announcement. I'm transgender. I'm a woman. I identify as sometimes

0: times identifying as a woman for purposes of basketball, professional basketball. So I'll be declaring for the WNBA draft in 2027 as well. I think I'd be unstoppable.
1: Really? Please.
0: You know, but I'm a team first guy.
1: Yeah.
0: You know, I'm a pass first kind of player. I do the little things. You know, I led my team in all five major stat categories at Iowa State University. So I do a little bit of everything. I'll do whatever the coach needs me to do.
1: Oh, wait a minute. Let me just back up here. And Buck, you know, Royce White played at Iowa State, drafted in the NBA, mm-hmm. never played in the NBA. You know why? He was afraid to fly. So now how is he going to get the game to game in the WNBA? And now he says he's a transgender. He's a woman as far as basketball is concerned, but then he's a man every other time. How is a guy who's 6'8", 220, 240 going to play against women, and why would a woman want to play against them? I don't get it. How did the league get to this state to let this thing happen?
2: Oh, well, it got to it because, like most things, the people hijacked it. Royce White and all these people that are talking and weighing in on this, man, they're just doing it because to their fan base is chum in the water, right? Like the transgender thing is something that, look, man, it's Don Quixote fighting windmills. When we really talk about the actual number of transgender people participating in sport, we're talking about a very minuscule level. But it's been kicked up like it's a major issue. Like there are a bunch of guys waiting to dominate and take over the WNBA. Enes Kanter, Royce White, they know what they're doing because of the dog whistles that will signal up to all the fan base to get loud and excited and continue to take down the WNBA. Like it's all stupid. And the people that are engaging in it, they're all ding dongs. And so it just drives me crazy when it comes to it. Like him, who has had an issue, you brought up the issue. He's had mental health issues before, but now this is convenient for him. Enes Kanter, who has had various political things that he's been involved in, he brings this up. It's just to piggyback on something that will bring them notoriety and attention. It is not well-intentioned. It's mean-spirited. That's all it is.
1: It certainly is. Now, Royce White, believe it or not, he's a Republican candidate in Minnesota's Tuesday Senate primary. He told Fox News he's a transgender, we heard that, and identifies as a woman, quote, sometimes for the purpose of basketball. So in other words, he's a man like 23 hours a day, but he wants to play basketball. He's a woman. I don't know. How could you identify as a woman sometimes? What does that mean? Help me.
2: I mean, he's just trying to play the game. Like it's just all attention seeking. Like none of this stuff should be taken serious. It's just it's an attention grab. It's something that he is hoping will do what we're doing. We're spending 5 to 10 minutes talking about him and this thing as if it's a real deal. Like if someone really wants to see him do it, they should challenge him. Get on the court, wear your stuff, you know, put on your sports bra and your panties and go play. Like if that's what you feel, go do it. But like all of this is just a conversation. So it's annoying for me to hear him and Enes and some of the other guys weigh in because none of this is real. It is just a conversation that they want to latch on to so they can, look, clicks, likes, subscribers. That's all this is.
1: I'm glad you said that. Now, here's the deal. I would think that the majority of the women in the WNBA are not transgender. Would you agree on that? The majority. There may be some. I don't know.
2: There's not. There aren't any in the league. It's a made-up thing. There are no transgenders in the league.
1: Okay, that's fine. So if they, in fact, have a transgender come in the league and maybe he goes to court to fight this or whatever it may be, could the players in the league say, we refuse to play and we're going on strike if there's a transgender coming into our league?
2: Look, I think everyone is free to do lawsuits if you feel like you're being wronged or whatever. So all of that stuff can happen. But once again, until we see someone actively try to get into the league, why are we having this conversation? Like, it doesn't make sense. So what they've done, it's an unnecessary distraction for people making things up. What if I said, you know what? There's an alien that I heard is going to try and go into the 2027 draft to be a quarterback in the league. What alien, Bucky? What? Like, there's not one, but we're talking about something that hasn't happened. All these hypotheticals, until someone does it, until we actually have to have that conversation about something real and full of substance, what are we doing? It's just a distraction. It's all a ploy just to talk. It's a
1: hijack. But it hurts the league. But it hurts the league, doesn't it?
2: But the league doesn't control it. So, like, everyone is at the league like, oh, it's hurting the league. The league doesn't control this stuff that these idiots are spewing out there. You can't control everything. The only thing the league

0: can control is the things that are going on within it. Now, are there things that need to be corrected? People talk about the officiating. People are talking about maybe the increased physicality, some of those things. What the WNBA should be doing is tending to their own knitting. Focus on the things that they can control, which is what's going on in the league right now. All that outside noise is outside noise, and you can't placate to that fan base that is bringing in these outside conversations and issues. Focus on making the league the best that it can be by working inside out, and then all the other stuff will take care of itself.
1: Well said. Well said, Bucky Brooks. There you go. Okay. We are broadcasting live from the Fox Sports Radio studios. He is Bucky Brooks. I'm Andy Furman. This is Fox Sports Sunday, and it's time. It's time. Why? Because the blame game is freaking next.
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16: All right, we're rolling along the blame game right around the corner. 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He's Bucky Brooks. I'm Andy Furman. We're live from the Fox Sports Radio studios about 11 minutes before the top of the hour. That'll be 9 o'clock on the East Coast. And top of the hour, we'll have Countdown with Noe Krakenberger and Schwartz, the law firm. Noe Krakenberger and Schwartz, Countdown. Top of the hour, 9 a.m. Eastern time. But right now, it's time for the blame game.
17: You ruined me.
9: It's all your fault. 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
18: The blame game.
9: Let's figure out who to blame.
16: He's a liar. Oh, there he is. Okay, JT, it's here with JB. There you go.
21: JT, JB, JC.
16: There's two of you.
21: Whatever you want to call me is cool. All right, let's get started. Andy, I'm going to start with you. On June 30th, the Raptors and Clippers agreed to a blockbuster deal to send Kawhi Leonard back to Toronto 7 years after his one-year championship run with the team. Because of the ongoing investigations into both the Clippers and Leonard for circumventing the salary cap, the trade is still in limbo, and there's no timeline as to when punishment could be handed out. Who do you blame for how this situation is being handled and the lack of answers for all the fans?
16: Oh, this is easy. All you got to do is blame management because they cheated. You know, I'm not saying this hasn't been done before, but they got caught this time. So don't do it. I mean, don't cheat on the salary cap. That's all. And the punishment, we're waiting for the league. League's got to do something about it. It's bad.

0: It doesn't look good. It stinks. It really does. Cheats. You know, people cheat in every business. I used to cheat at my spelling test in fifth grade. All right. I don't cheat anymore.
1: Don't.
0: It doesn't pay because the teacher caught me. Miss Murdoch caught me cheating.
2: Yeah, it certainly sounds like Kawhi Leonard and his people were trying to do some shady stuff and they got caught up in it. And it's unfortunate. It's unfortunate because now, like, think about all the players that are involved in this trade. Right. You've already told Brandon Ingram and all these other guys that, hey, we're sending you out. How could they possibly come back? Because they know that you don't really believe in them or want them. That's a difficult situation. So they need to figure out how to make this trade go through and deal with all the other stuff separate and apart from it. Because this has been an absolute mess from the start.
0: Yes.
3: It definitely has. And now moving on back in your direction, Bucky, which means a football question is coming your way. Shocker. Mm. The San Francisco 49ers have 20 of their 90-man roster dealing with some kind of injury. Many point to the electrical substation that is next to their practice facility. Who do you blame for their seemingly yearly injury bug?
2: Yeah, there's something going on. So normally what you do is you do a quality control to see what's going on. If you have an odd year with injuries or multiple years, but the fact that they've always been banged up and beat up, like, they have to check their protocol. So we can talk about the electric substation. We can also talk about strength and conditioning, the training staff, any of those things. Everyone who has a part in touching the players and impacting the players, you got to figure out what is happening. You got to hold those people accountable, because if you're the Niners, how can you possibly be the team that you want to be if 20 of your guys are down? Like, that's ridiculous.
1: Can't wait.
0: You know, you could talk about all the substations if you want. And I thought a substation was a place where they sell subs. I don't know. But you could talk about all the substations in the world if you want to. I point my finger at the medical staff. You know, in all the games that have been played in all the sports, baseball, basketball, football, soccer, you name it, when injuries occur, the medical staff, the team physicians, they never are held accountable. Coaches get fired all the time, but whatever. But players got hurt all the time. Look at the medical staff. Maybe it's time to change the medical staff.
4: Right.
0: Look at them. Training staff and medical staff.
2: I mean, yeah, all that has to be in play. Like, why are we having so many issues when it comes to it? That has to be something that someone is held accountable for.
0: Yes.
3: I would try and reset everything. We're moving and the whole staff is going. Something's got to change for that organization, because it really does seem like every year, especially with their big name players, they drop like flies. And then, yeah. All right, this is probably the last one, and it's an Andy question that deserves an Andy answer.
0: Uh-oh.
3: A circus performer was accidentally shot in the neck by an arrow during a performance at a county fair in upstate New York. That happened Friday at the Orange County Fair in Middletown, northwest of New York City. Anna and Edwin, a married couple from Wisconsin, had been performing their crossbow sharpshooting act when she accidentally struck him in the neck with an arrow as he held up a foam target. Andy, my friend. Yeah. Who do you blame?
0: Oh, it is easy, because it wasn't an accident. She hated her husband, and instead of getting a divorce, he shot her in the neck. He shot him in the neck. So that's basically, it really was. I mean, come on. They've done this act for years, and all of a sudden now she's going to shoot him in the neck? Come on. It was a divorce waiting to happen.
2: Yeah, it's not great. Not great. That sucks.
0: I would have loved to have seen that. You know that? I really would. All right, that'll wrap it up for today. JB... wonderful show. Bucky, have a great week. Countdown's next right here on Fox Sports Radio. See you next week.
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23: Here's what you need to know. In the NFL, multiple outlets reported on Saturday night that Washington Commanders five-time Pro Bowl left tackle Laremy Tunsil tore his triceps in practice Saturday and will miss at least a significant portion of the regular season. In Major League Baseball Saturday night, the Los Angeles Dodgers broke their seven-game losing streak with a 2-1 victory at Arizona in 10 innings. The Tampa Bay Rays became the first team in the American League to 70 wins with a 3-2 triumph at Seattle. The Colorado Rockies won at St. Louis 8-6. The Rockies' Jake McCarthy, two home runs, two stolen bases, four hits, four runs scored. Only the second player in the last century to have a game like that. The other, of course, Shohei Ohtani. In 2024. And the Chicago White Sox defeated Cleveland 6-3. The White Sox lead the American League Central by 3. I'm Isaac Lohenkron.
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26: Oh, what is going on? Welcome in. Happy Sunday to you. Hope all is well. Raring to go. Talking ball and beyond. Man, it's beautiful that ball has officially

0: began. We got the Hall of Fame game on Thursday. We'll, you know, dip at least a pinky toe into those waters. You know, not a full breakdown of the game, but we've got ball to discuss and beyond. Good morning, Crack. Good morning, Jeff. All good with you guys?
1: Good morning.
2: Can the WNBA be normal for one day, Brian?
0: No.
2: You think today's the day? You think today's the day they're going to be normal? Four games today? They're going to be normal today? I doubt. I did look up this morning
1: when
2: I woke up the next day of NFL preseason football. It's Thursday, by the way. I looked. I made sure to know what day that is. Thursday, we get six games, I think. Can't come soon enough.
0: Man. Yeah, there we go. Six games on Thursday?
2: I think that's what it was, yeah. Six or
0: wow.
2: seven, yeah.
0: Okay, we're off and running over here. Well, I don't know how you guys feel. You want to dive right in? You want to do a cannonball right into those WNBA waters there, Jeff? How you feeling?
2: Crack? I don't know what the cannonball is to take. Like, I don't even know where to begin. Where do you begin with this league? Like, on the court or this nonsense off the court? I was telling someone yesterday, if I tried to explain to someone not on the internet, okay, like my neighbor, hey, two former NBA players want to play in the WNBA. And I explain the whole situation. They would think I'm crazy. They'd be like, right. What are you talking about? That's like, wait, they're trying to play WNBA. Why? I don't know. Cause like only women play WNBA. Like it's like the stuff that it's a league that is, it's not the fault of their own all the time. Obviously this situation is not really the fault of them, but like it's a league that Brian is so online, dude. It's like everything they do and the way they respond to things is how you would respond if you spent your entire day on the internet. And they got to figure out a way to get out of that. I don't know how they do it, but like it's just a league that seems to make all decisions and all narratives based on the internet. Like if I showed someone anything that happens in the league, like in real life, they would think it's insane how what happens in the WNBA. They'd be like, what? What? Wait, really? You know, like, yeah, that foul yesterday on Sophie Cunningham was legitimately a flagrant two. End of story, right? Which I think most people agree with. The reaction to that, they'd be like, wait, she got on Threads and like said that was white privilege? You'd be like, what is it? The league is too online, dude. It's too online. It's got to figure out a way to get people that run the league and players understand that it's not, your league is not just on the internet, man.
0: Well, let's start right there. You know, let's because it's funny, like you're almost talking about two or three different things at once, right? Like
2: it's all wrapped up in the idea that like the decisions they make are all what feels like to me all about what the internet would say about them.
0: Well, let's keep it simple and we'll expand it, right? So yesterday, Chicago Sky guard Dejanay Carrington, she was ejected for a flagrant two foul. She hammered Indiana Fever guard Sophie Cunningham while driving for a layup. Carrington clobbered her from behind in the face and neck area. It was an obvious cheap shot. There was windup, impact, follow through, like textbook flagrant two foul. So she gets ejected from the game. After the game, like Jeff said, Carrington goes on Threads and just writes white privilege and then @ the Indiana Fever. And so, like, I have three rapid fire takeaways from this. The first one is I just want to watch basketball, right? Like, I watch a lot of WNBA, and there are a lot of times where I'm watching these games and I'm like, I feel like I'm watching Fox News and CNN at the same time. I just want to watch hoops, you know? The other thing is the white privilege thing. I don't know what she's talking about. Now, I'd like to open my mind and say, what are you getting at here, Dejanay, right? Is she talking about Sophie Cunningham, who's made some comments? She doesn't believe trans women should play women's sports. And she has gotten a lot of flack for that, a lot of flack for it. So it's not as if she just said that and everyone's like, oh, okay, cool, on with life. No, there's been severe backlash. That wouldn't apply. Is she talking about the flagrant two? Like she got ejected because she hammered Sophie? It's a textbook flagrant two. I don't even know what she's talking about. But what I do know is whatever has Dejanay bent, you don't handle it like that. You don't clobber someone from behind in the face and neck area while they're going up for a layup. That would be like in your playing days, Jeff.
2: Oh, it's
0: you're bent at a D lineman. First chance you get, you don't go right at their knee and try to tear their ACL. That's just not acceptable within the realm of the sport. You

0: handle it face to face, not a cowardly way like yeah. that. That's just totally unacceptable.
1: I mean, it would be like me hitting someone in the groin, right? Like, just like you're angry, you just punch them right in the groin, which has happened to me a couple times. But again, like, this is my point, right? So Dejanay rushes right to Threads to complain about the league on the internet. Like, she's hoping to get sympathy from the internet, right? Instead of, again, like, if I showed that video to my neighbor, I was like, look at this play right here. They'd be like, yeah, that was intentional. She should be ejected from the game. Like, very simply. And you saw it happen in real time. I was like, oh, I saw the, I was watching. I was like, oh, here we go. And just, I mean, and then, you know, then you see the people like, well, Clark did it 2 years. She didn't. She'd never done this. Like, we have to have nuance here. It was a dirty play. I don't crack if you've seen the play yet. It was a dirty play. It happened. Even Sophie's like, it happened. She got penalized. Let's move on. Which is like sports, right? Like, dirty plays happen. You handle it in the moment. Maybe there's an extra penalty on top of that. I think if she's suspended, it's not for the play. It's for the tweet or thread, whatever you want to call it. It's for that. It's not for the play. And you move on. And the rush to go on the internet immediately to complain about it is my point. It's like a need for social media validation to be part of the discussion. And I know that a big portion of us, we're on the internet a lot, is, you know, that's a small percent of like the country, right? How many people watching the game yesterday, Fever and Sky, are like on the internet live tweeting the game like we were? A small proportion of the crowd, right?
0: Yeah, yeah.
1: And crack, it's just too much on the internet. The league is too on the internet.
2: What was the responses, guys? Did the internet, like, was people, did people,
0: you
2: like,
0: could imagine, crack, it's, you know, like anything,
2: like 50-50, yeah. Or are they,
1: no, yeah. Well, it depends. The algorithm,
0: it's loud and angry and whatever. Crazy, and it's just like, holy cow, what just happened here? Yeah,
1: I think most rational people are like, what's happening here? Like, this is right. A foul, flagrant two. She got ejected. Like, end of story. There are people that don't like Sophie Cunningham. They're like, she deserved it. You know, like,
2: oh really?
1: And, okay. Oh yeah. It's the same thing you would expect, right? The people that don't like, it's the same thing every time Clark plays bad or Angel Reese plays bad. It's just like this, the people that hate those athletes are going to go and hate them. The people that don't are going to defend them. Like, it's just, it's what you expect to happen. I think more people are saying that she was wrong for the foul. And they actually played, they told Caitlin Clark and I think Timpson about the post by DJ, and they just like laughed at her. So like the players, I don't know, are taking it like terribly seriously. But and then also she, you know, Dejanay wrote just a tweet. I think it was a tweet. It said 8:23, which is when they play again.
2: I wonder how much of this WNBA, they actually like the drama. Maybe it helps ratings. They like that. I mean, it was definitely a flagrant too, but cheap shot. I mean, why make it a race thing? I think the WNBA, they actually may like this. You know, listen, I went to dinner last night at a nice restaurant at Fontainebleau, and there was a 75-year-old couple next to us, and we wound up starting to talk to them, my buddy and I, and the female, they were from Baton Rouge, Louisiana, and she loves the WNBA. She was saying, oh, I didn't really like it till the last year, and I really enjoyed it. She knew so much about, you know, everything that happened here with Carrington and Cunningham. She knew about all this stuff, and she's like, I just didn't get into it until I seen it last year. I started watching it at 74 years old, and it was because of the media. It was because of these situations. It was, you know, so I thought about it. I said, wow, look what the WNBA did. They actually got themselves a brand here. But then again, it's because of these females that have stepped up to the game and made it real exciting, like Cunningham. But you know, to see these cheap shots and stuff, that's just terrible. But yeah, like I said, there is a portion of people that have only seen this stuff because of the fights and the drama going on in WNBA, and the WNBA may welcome that.
0: Well, there's something to what you're saying, crack, right? Like, drama does sell, you know, like, what is it on the news? If it bleeds, yeah, it leads, you know, there's, yeah, something to that for sure. But we both know there's no place in the sport of basketball to clobber someone from behind in the face or neck area because you're bent, yeah, about whatever it is. Like, That's just unacceptable. So there is a line

0: that's not just like you can put it in the category of drama and it's like all good. Like the WNBA has to do something about that. They can't allow that. That's been a constant criticism of the WNBA, is especially with Caitlin Clark. She's been targeted numerous times, and I can just feel the anti-Caitlin people rolling their eyes like, oh, really? Like, yeah, really. She's been targeted time and time and time again.
1: Yes, she has.
0: And the league has mostly been like, yeah, I mean, you'll have that. You know, they've taken a very passive approach toward protecting a lot of their players, especially superstar players. So I don't think they've done a very good job at all at policing this stuff. To your point, Crack, there's some drama that's acceptable within the realm of basketball that will sell, that the WNBA quietly will be like, this is kind of good for ratings and good to be talked about. Yeah, but there are some things that are totally unacceptable, and they've got to police that stuff out of the game. They haven't.
1: I think that secretly the WNBA is okay with the Sophie Cunningham drama. Like, I think that that is bringing a lot of eyeballs to the league, and I think some people might stay after this is over, like after this is done. I think, and like, not to get in the politics of that, but 95% of the country believes what Sophie Cunningham believes. 98% of the country. Like, it's not like, it's not, again, this is the internet versus real life, right? Where, like, in the internet, that feels maybe 50-50, right? But in real life,
2: you're right,
1: like 99% of people believe what Sophie believes. Not, you know, not to argue what her point is, but that's real life. Again, if I go to my neighborhood and I ask people, I say what Sophie said, they'd be like, yeah, okay. Yeah, I agree with that. Internet, it's this whole thing, right? And so I think not secretly, but like that attention is okay, right? Like, it's not, you know, there was a back and forth, her and Sean Reeves talked it out and whatnot. Okay. I think some of the other stuff, like the officiating stuff, is attention that they do not need and they don't want. Caitlin Clark in that tee yesterday was one of the worst things I've ever seen on a basketball court. Really, and bad. People will say, well, they're out to get her. No, they're just incompetent in that situation. Right. They're just absolutely incompetent. That's what it is. They're just absolutely incompetent. Caitlin Clark is pushed into the official. Okay. It was a foul. They didn't call it, whatever. And then the official teed her up for hitting her, essentially, after she got pushed into her. It was such a bad call, it got rescinded 2 hours later.
0: Right.
1: 2 hours on a Saturday. Like, they had to call people at home.
2: Yeah.
1: Hey, did you see the play? Well, can we rescind it? Like, it's not like everyone's in the office on a Wednesday. It's a Saturday. And they rescinded it 2 hours later. And like that type of stuff is really the stuff they have to fix in the league, where the officiating is just atrocious. Later in the game, Natasha Cloud got a technical foul. I don't even know for what. Like, they showed the play. She just was like up on the bench yelling. And the official from like far across the court teed her up. What about the official near Natasha Cloud? Like, it's bad. That part of it, I think they don't like. I would say, just me speaking for myself, I would not want that drama.
0: Right.
1: The Sophie Cunningham stuff, whatever. I mean, it's a talking point for now, and maybe it goes away, maybe it doesn't, and that will draw eyeballs. And you're going to get more fans to the sport because of Sophie Cunningham, at least for now. Right. It might not last. And more eyeballs, more ticket sales. It's not the worst thing for a league in big picture-wise.
0: It's funny because you can tell the officials they hear all this stuff. The WNBA hears this stuff. Like, you need to protect your superstars. The superstars themselves are saying that, right? Like, so they know that on one hand, and I think that's why they're trying to do it, and they're doing a hideous job of it. You know what I mean? It'd almost be like, okay, let's take the Caitlin Clark play. She was driving toward the basket. She gets bumped. It's clearly a foul. It's not called, and her momentum carries her into an official. And she just kind of like bounces off the official, starts to head toward the other end of the court. And the official tees her up. And Caitlin's reaction immediately is like, for what? Like for what? I didn't say anything. I didn't do anything. And it's like, well, you bumped me. It's like, well, because I got pushed into you. And so that type of stuff, that's what I mean, is I think the league hears these things. They want to crack down. And they're cracking down on the worst things possible. It would be like if in your neighborhood speeding was a problem. And instead of pulling over like speeders, the cops pulled over like they gave a ticket to jaywalkers, and they're like, that should work, right? And it's like, no, that doesn't help anything as far as the speeding problem goes. So that's kind of what's happening in the WNBA, the over the top physicality. They haven't done a great job of that. And instead, they're policing all these other little random things that don't need to be policed. They're just doing a hideous job. The officiating could not be worse in the WNBA.

0: WNBA, man. There's no comparison toward the NBA, toward another sport. There's nothing as far as officiating that's close to as bad as it is in the WNBA.
1: It really isn't. And again, people will say, well, they're out to get certain players. They're not. They're just bad. They're just bad at their job. It's like that simple. And look, there are officials that seem to, maybe call some stuff on certain players and teams, but I don't think it's actually like in reality. I don't believe officials are targeting Caitlin Clark or the Fever. They're bad at everything. Like, watch the games. I don't watch every game, but I watch the fun teams play. And they're just, people ask me all the time, like, do you watch WNBA? Yeah, the fun teams. Like, the Fever are fun because they score a ton of points and play no defense. The Lynx are fun because they have great basketball players, right? The Aces are sometimes fun. It depends. But, like, that's their kind of I didn't watch Portland-Seattle last night. I'm not spending my night watching that team play. I just watched the fun basketball. I don't know, like, what's wrong with that? So it's just bad all top to bottom. And I don't know if the commissioner and the league is – they were definitely not ready for all the attention they got, right? They just weren't ready for it. And some of the attention they didn't think they would get, and that's part of it, right? They're just not prepared for the moment. And that's why they need new leadership. They need someone who understands the moment, who understands how to, navigate the league during this time. You have to ignore like the whole Enos Kanter thing. Like that's just, it's nonsense. Stupid. Ignore it. Don't answer it. Don't give it any attention whatsoever.
0: For the people that might not know what you're talking about, Jeff. So Enos Kanter, Freedom, and Royce White, former NBA players, they declared themselves eligible for the WNBA draft because now they're saying they identify as women. It's just a look at me, give me some attention. Let's make a mockery of what's going on here. That's all it really is the WNBA hasn't come out and just said the WNBA is for females that were born female. They have not come out and said that. They've done this memo that was sent out on Friday afternoon by WNBA Commissioner Kathy Engelbert. It's like, what is this? They haven't, she didn't state anything clearly. It's like, This topic will be discussed further by the task force and team presidents and general managers at a previously scheduled meeting next week. So it's like, okay, so you sent a memo to say we're going to discuss this more. So thanks. Like, what kind of memo is that? So they haven't addressed this whole issue at all. And we're in this weird waiting time. It's just they've handled it so badly. The leadership. We talk about WNBA officiating couldn't be worse. Yeah. The leadership of the WNBA couldn't be worse. But, hey, listen, man, enough of Fox News and CNN for a second. On a lighter note, Crack, how was dinner? What'd you have last night? Was it good at Fountain Blue?
2: That was Fountain Blue Mother Wolf. Just, wow.
1: Just one pizza? Of the best. They have the best pizza slice there, right?
2: They have a Miami Slice in the same place in Fountain Blue also. That's up in the food court. But no, this was Mother Wolf is from a chef from Beverly Hills that has a restaurant there, and he has a couple locations around the country now. And it's one of the top it's one of the top restaurants in my opinion in Las Vegas. I love Carbone and Aria for Italian. I love Mother Wolf at Fountain Blue. I also like Mom and Pop regular, Italian American Club too. I mean, so I have a wide array of different type of restaurants here, but just in general, the Fountain Blue might just be the most underrated casino hotel in Las Vegas. Have either of you guys been inside there?
0: It's gorgeous. They had the whole Canelo build-up, the last fight he had at Fountain Blue. They had all these events all week long. It was awesome. It's a beautiful casino. It's just like there's nothing around
2: absolutely
0: it.
2: Absolutely beautiful. I'll tell you, I did a lot of walking yesterday inside Fountain Blue. And the place is just gorgeous. I'll put that. I usually put the Wynn as number one. I'll put Fountain Blue a real close second. But it's just so beautiful. It was originally designed from the Fountain Blue in Miami, same owner, and they thought people were just gonna show up there and like pay for everything, and they probably did it the wrong way. They forgot this is Vegas. Yeah. People just don't come in droves and pay for things. But on the weekends they may. There was a lot of people in that hotel. This past few weekends I've been there, and there's been a lot of people in there on the weekends. I put a video up on Twitter yesterday just of the food court. Even yesterday's breakfast, I went there. I had some friends in town that stayed there. And even the line at the breakfast was like 30, 40 people.

0: people, with the 200 people in the restaurant. And by the way, all class, marble and beautiful gold and chandeliers and art, and of course they have a casino too. It's just not as popular. And like Brian said, down at that side of the strip, there's nothing really over there. What's
1: it's
0: across
1: like an
0: the street?
1: Yeah,
0: across the street they have Circus. I mean, you can't go in there. You can't go in Circus. You just
1: it's
0: can't.
1: Like Resorts World. Correct,
0: yeah,
1: right? Like,
0: and Resorts World has the same thing. They're like on an island, as you said. You're right.
1: Yeah, you have to intentionally go there. That's part of Vegas is whatever. You start at New York, and it's like we kind of ended up at MGM. We ended up at MGM Grand or Park MGM. There's all kinds of stuff just in a clump right there.
0: Yes.
1: You have to intentionally go Fountain Blue or Resorts World.
0: There's nothing like over like Bellagio, Caesars, that famous Four Corners, beautiful.
1: Totally.
0: 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So we'll talk more Vegas when we get back here from the
1: Absolutely.
0: Break.
1: All right. We're off and running. 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All right, coming up next, we've got some big losses, and the season hasn't even begun. 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
16: 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All right, before we dive into big losses, injury news, all that good stuff, we've got good news for you. We've got Isaac Lohenkron to start us off right here. What's going on, Ilo?
17: Good morning, fellas. I hope I can do it justice to what you're going to hear coming up. Let's just say we're going to save the best for last. I hope I can do it justice. We start, however, in the NFL with some unfortunate injury news, as multiple outlets reported on Saturday night that Washington Commanders five-time Pro Bowl left tackle Laremy Tunsil tore his triceps in practice Saturday and will miss at least a significant portion of the regular season. In Major League Baseball on Saturday night, the Los Angeles Dodgers broke their seven-game losing streak with a 2-1 victory at Arizona in 10 innings. The Tampa Bay Rays became the first in the American League to 70 wins with a 3-2 victory at Seattle. The Colorado Rockies won at St. Louis 8-6. A story, Colorado's Jake McCarthy, 2 home runs, 2 stolen bases, 4 hits, 4 runs scored. Only the second player in the last century to have a game like that in the majors. The other, of course, Shohei Ohtani, who did it in 2024. And the White Sox defeated Cleveland 6-3 to increase their lead in the AL Central by 3. Finally, in Brazilian soccer, yesterday in Coritiba's 2-1 victory over Chapecoense, Coritiba center back Jossi scored a goal and celebrated by leaping over the advertising dasher boards behind the goal. There was only one slight problem. On the other side of the advertising dasher boards was an open trap door with a steep flight of stairs leading down to a tunnel. Jossi essentially disappeared down the rabbit hole to the horror of the crowd and wound up having to leave

0: the game after injuring his ankle. It's all the more surprising because he was a player for the home team. It was his home stadium. Even more surprising. Another player, again from the home team, got injured in the exact same way, celebrating a goal 12 years ago. He happened to be the color analyst on the Brazilian TV broadcast for last night's match. The other surprising thing, you had the same horrified security guard guarding the area around the trapdoor tunnel 12 years ago and last night, and ultimately, literally leading insult to injury. Goal wound up being disallowed by VAR offside.
1: No.
0: Back to you guys.
1: Unbelievable. Jeez. It is Fox Sports Radio's Countdown, presented by BetMGM. It does remind me of the World Cup. We had something not as significant because of the trap door and all that, but England scored. Well, England beat Mexico, right? It was a great game in Mexico City. And after the game, they're about to sing Wonderwall. Like, that's what England does. And one of the players got hurt. He was jumping over a scoreboard or I don't know, somehow. And I think he broke his wrist. And Jude Bellingham, who was one of the stars of England, after the game, he was like, he's in a bit of bother, which I loved. Like, he broke his wrist. It's like, he's in a bit of bother. It sounds like, you know, he has a little paper cut on his, you know, right index finger. I think he broke his wrist on that whole thing. But, yeah, crazy times. Now, Ilo did start off with the Laremy Tunsil news. That's where we want to go next. O-lineman news, right up your alley here, Jeff. Commanders left tackle Laremy Tunsil, he tore his triceps in practice yesterday. This was just during one-on-one pass drills.
2: Yep.
1: So it might require surgery. Expected to miss a significant portion of the season. It's a five-time Pro Bowler. This is a big, big loss for the Washington Commanders. Of course, the quarterback, Jaden Daniels, coming back from injury last season, only played 7 games last year. And so you need to keep him upright. That's Jaden Daniels' security blanket right there. Losing Laremy Tunsil is a big, big loss for the Commanders. There's a team who was in the NFC title game 2 seasons ago. Definitely took a huge step back last season, trying to get back on stable ground. And you lose Laremy Tunsil a couple of days into training camp. It's a big loss for them.
2: It's a huge loss for them. And the video doesn't seem great. I mean, not that it's great anytime you tear a tricep, but very clearly, you know, it tore, and it depends where it tore, how they can fix it. You know, surgery's out for the season, I believe. So, you know, for a team that I think is poised for a bounce back this year, they've improved their defense a lot. But number one was make sure Jaden Daniels was comfortable, right? And now they lose an elite left tackle. Now they have Connor Lee, who they can move over there and then put Wiley at right tackle most likely. But it's just, you know, the video, you just don't want to hurt yourself in a one-on-one, like, pass rush. You know, like, this, it's just never a good time to get hurt. But, you know, if you at least do it when you're doing something, you know, it feels like it's a little bit more worth it than getting hurt in practice. But, injuries this time of year are, you know, it's bad luck. There's no other way to put it, Brian. There's bad luck, and you're going to see them throughout training camp. You're going to see them in the regular season, obviously. But right now, to have injuries, it does just feel like bad luck.
3: Yeah, these training camp injuries happen. You hate to see it, but it's part of the game. Losing him's like Brian said, a huge blow for Washington, their quarterback. This is a five-time Pro Bowl we're talking about, and a good mentor for the younger guys. Last year, he became the first offensive lineman to receive a contract that averaged $30 million per season. So they're definitely going to miss him. I was already against Washington as far as season wins. I've given it out here in this space before. And so I kind of thought about it, though. You know, I'm on under season wins for Washington, under season wins for Philadelphia. And, you know, Warren Sharp yesterday gives me, he goes, hey, Crack, I really like under-season wins on the Giants. I'm like, well, I'm really, really rooting for it. Now, I didn't bet it, but I'm really rooting for Dallas in that division this year. But, yeah, Warren sent me a whole thing on he likes under Washington season wins. I mean, I'm sorry, under Giants season wins for the year. And I was thinking to myself, you know, it's so – I just – you can't probably win all three of them because there's so much in the division. You hope to go 2-1. So I definitely thought about, you know, betting the under there situationally, but I did not yet. You know, I'm seeing under 7.5, -15, under 20.

0: might be some better spots out there, but it's so hard to win. You make bets to win, and it's so hard to go 3-0. You're betting three different teams in the same division, you know,
1: The point's to win, not to just, like, talk about how you got good value on them. It's to win.
2: You hear what he's doing right there?
0: Line value.
2: Yeah.
1: Well, on the internet, it seems like people just, like, they just are happy to – be near the right number.
2: Got a good value
0: right.
2: On that losing bet,
0: right.
2: Though.
1: Yeah, I'm one. I get great value all the time on my CLV. I'd rather win. I'd rather have a bad CLV and win. I know over time it should help me out, Crack. I know.
0: Sure.
1: He's going to lecture. He's going to be upset with Mike. By the way, Brian, I saw Crack very, very briefly this week. I was in Vegas for
2: How'd that go?
1: And, buddy, Crack had like 7 security guards. Like, he was like, they were pushing people away. Like, please get away. Like, he's busy right now. It was impressive.
0: I was in my wheelhouse at Circa, and had Bet Bash in town. So you have to understand, you have all the bet people that are, they bet, they want to bet for a living. They try to bet. So you have pros and amateurs alike. I didn't really need any bodyguards with Jeff around, but I had Jeff and Chris Felica on my podcast. I interviewed the owner of Circa, Derek Stevens, for about a half hour. He was real transparent, really, really fantastic. So, but it was nice, and I tried to grab a meal with Jeff, but to be real honest with you, you're talking about me having bodyguards. He was too busy for me. He's very bougie with his
2: really?
0: Group.
2: Yeah.
0: Yes. When like someone like Felica's around, you might as well just put a leash on Jeff with Chris. They won't hang around a street guy like me. They'll be over in these fancy.
1: I went and had dinner. I'm gonna give a free shout out to I went to this place, Naked City Wings and Pizza.
0: Oh yeah. From Buffalo, that guy is.
1: It was incredible.
0: Wow.
1: The wings in Buffalo are unlike anything you've ever had. It was incredible. So I don't think sitting in a smoke-filled bar is bougie, but if that's what you consider that, I mean, like legitimately people were smoking there. Like, it was like the...
0: I couldn't do it. Oh, yeah. Yeah, I can't do it. I can't go to a place like that.
1: It was so good.
0: And I like the guy that owns the place. I do.
1: Very nice.
0: I like him. I've been there like once or twice. I can't sit around in this. And you imagine, guys, you guys being a little bit younger than me, but there was places, ask your parents, there was places where you used to go to eat. And it was a smoke restaurant. There was no restaurants that had no smoking. That only happened the last 20 years.
2: It's crazy now, really. There's a bar right across from Notre Dame. I didn't go to Notre Dame, but that's where I grew up. It's called the Linebacker. You walk in, it is literally 79 ashtrays. You just like take them and smell it. You come in like you just smell like smoke from head to toe. We spent hours in there. You know, like
0: really?
2: I've never been a smoker.
0: Yeah.
2: Yeah, and it's just wild to look at now. Like, what were we doing? What were we thinking back then? It's just what was acceptable. Yeah.
0: Yeah, yeah. I'll get calls from Advantage. There's an Advantage, couple Advantage teams that play video poker progressives. So a video poker progressive means if you're playing, let's say, a dollar game, it starts at $4,000, but it's a progressive. It goes up. I'll get calls. Hey, man, this bar over here on Rainbow, or this bar, up in Henderson or Summerlin. Hey, it's up to $10,000, man. It's really a great progressive. No one's hit it for a month, and I'll go once in a while, but I probably won't go anymore because every time I go, it's so smoky. It's not worth to go in there and try to win that thing mathematically, and then dealing with the smoke. It's worth it, but dealing with the smoke, it's too bad. I just can't do it. I don't know how everyone smoked. It was fashionable back then. 60, you know, 1950s and 60s, we see the old Johnny Carsons. They're all smoking. I mean, I just seen Rodney Dangerfield smoking on Johnny Carson. Everyone smoked back then. It was Frank Sinatra, Dean Martin, Sammy Davis. They were all smoking. It was fashionable.
1: In Casino, you could see with the long little lead there with the cigar, with the cigarette. Yeah, I could see Crack doing that back then.
2: Yeah,
0: Ace Rothstein with the cigarette holder.
2: By the way, with the Buffalo, like legitimately Buffalo wings, do you have to pick ranch or blue cheese? I swear you do, because I'm like neither. I don't want any.
1: I'm a ranch. Well, I like ranch. Crazy. People like blue cheese.
0: What did you like over there, Jeff? What were the wings you liked?
1: So we had medium Cajun butter, hot.
0: Cajun butter Chris,
1: and I've had, I'll tell you what, I went to Buffalo once. I went to one of the restaurants there, the famous

0: wing places. I waited an hour and a half.
1: Wow, no kidding. Eat. Goodness.
0: It was unbelievable. I they're naked wings, right? The way they fry them is like it's absolutely perfect and the perfect amount of sauce, right? They're not oversauced or undersauced. Yep. And there's a when you bite into it, there's like crispiness on the skin, the inside. So it's I don't know how they do it. but I was talking to the owner. I mean, Buffalo's coming to Vegas this year, and he said that they already have like a giant tailgate set up and a bunch of people committed, which is awesome.
2: Wow.
0: So, you know, maybe I'll make it back. The wings were great. So I could have eaten a bougie meal on the strip like you cracked, but instead I went to a smoke-filled bar with a bunch of D-gens.
1: Yeah, from Bet Bash. Right there. Yeah,
0: to have some food. Crack was invited, by the way. He was invited. He said, I can't be seen with you in public.
2: Couldn't deal with the smoke.
0: He passed on it.
1: Yeah. All right, we've got Bill Krakenberger, professional sports handicapper, Jeff Schwartz, 8-year NFL veteran. I'm Brian Ngo. Coming up next, the Parlay Platter. We each have one selection for you. We pool it together for a greater payout. We'll get that to you coming up. 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
2: Ah, yes, the platter. 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
3: Let's go right into the preseason. So happy to say this. New York Jets +1 over at BetMGM. A really good line. Jets +1 is going to be my portion of the platter.
2: Okay, all right.
4: All right. BetMGM doesn't have totals up yet for WNBA team totals. So we'll skip the Aces under team totals for third game in the last 4 days. And they played like high leverage fever, Lynx. Now they're on the road at New York, who's rested. So I like their team total under today. So I'll go with the Mystics on the money line here, -135. They've played very well recently. I already hit their team total over for the year with 17.5. It's 18 now. They won the other night. They've won, I think, 8 in a row now. The Mercury just aren't very good. Just like kind of, and Washington's playing much better. They've sort of found their rhythm now. The only thing is, Brian, the Mystics can go on one of those scoring droughts. Kind of worries me sometimes. But I like them to win today, 3:30. It should be 3 o'clock, getting, I guess, late 135.
2: It's funny because at the break, I wanted to give out Mystics, season win total over. They had to go 9-9 down the stretch to hit the over, and I just chickened out. I can't, sure.
4: Well, they have those scoring droughts.
2: They haven't lost at all. They've won every game since the break, so they're playing well.
4: They are.
2: Okay, I'm going to go to baseball here so we get all the sports. This is beautiful here. I'm going to take the Blue Jays Phillies under here. I like under 8.5. Again, going back to the well again, the Blue Jays offensively challenged. Only the Mariners have scored fewer runs this season team-wise than the Blue Jays have. And Shane Bieber and Jesus Luzardo, some pretty good outings recently. So I don't think it's going to be a high-scoring game. I'm going to take under 8.5 in that one. And let me try to parlay all these together to get you an exact payout here. I'm visiting in Mexico City right now, and I'll tell you what. I have to turn my Wi-Fi off, trick bet MGM to see the odds, and it's a whole thing, man. But I'll try to get you a payout here in just a second. As Jeff has gone with the Mystics. Let's see, money line. So we've got, we're configuring it right now.
4: It's like the Mystics today.
2: It's going to be better than, no, it doesn't, it's still configuring. You have to hold on that.
4: It's going to be good, though. It's going to be good because we got all good numbers. It's going to be good. Probably, I guess, 5-1. I'll put out 5-1.
2: By the way, do you know what day that Jets game is? Is this the weekend or
4: Friday?
2: Friday? Okay. Got it. Plus 521.
4: Oh, it's close. 5-1. There we go.
2: Yeah. Pretty good, right?
4: All right.
2: What do you think? How many cross sport parlays do you have in your arsenal over there, Crack? None. Absolutely zero.
3: This is one of them for sure. The good thing is you could probably sneak into some of the sports books there. I have been over the border there playing in a couple of the sports books that are real slow moving sports books. So just be careful. Go with safety and Mexico has some really good. There's a tax they add to the bets, but that's the
2: you
3: only
2: thing. You got Caliente
3: bad.
2: Over there, Caliente, Crack? What do you have?
3: They have a shakedown tax. It's literally that's what it is. However, you can make up for that in the slow moving lines.
2: I love that. That's great, man. You even know the Mexican betting market. That's fantastic. Oh, yeah. Beautiful stuff. All right, coming up next. Does this matter a little, a lot, or not at all? We'll compare notes. Coming on up.
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16: What you need to know. In the NFL, multiple outlets reported on Saturday night that Washington Commanders 5-time Pro Bowl left tackle Laremy Tunsil tore his triceps in practice on Saturday and will miss at least a significant portion of the regular season. In Major League Baseball Saturday night, the Los Angeles Dodgers broke their 7-game losing streak with a 2-1 10-inning victory at Arizona. The Tampa Bay Rays became the first in the American League to 70 wins with a 3-2 victory at Seattle. Colorado won at St. Louis 8-6. The story, the Rockies' Jake McCarthy, 2 home runs, 2 stolen bases, 4 hits, 4 runs scored to become only the second player in the last century to have a game like that. The other, Shohei Ohtani, of course, 2 years ago. White Sox over Cleveland 6-3. The White Sox lead the AL Central by 3. I'm Isaac Lowenkron.
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0: legendary. 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Now, live from the Fox Sports Radio studios, here's Brian Noe, Jeff Schwartz, and Bill Crack Krakenberger.
1: Oh, what is going on? Welcome in. Happy Sunday to you. It's funny, I always take a screenshot of our parlay platter.
2: Yeah.
1: And Crack, you had Jets plus one. It literally just a second ago said closed. So I don't know if everybody's listening is hammering the Jets plus one or what, but just looking down and seeing closed made me laugh. So,
3: Oh, wow.
1: Crack moves markets over here. Yeah.
3: Yeah. We'll see. That's a good line, though.
1: Yeah.
3: That's actually a good line. The Lions pick them in a lot of places.
1: Yeah.
3: And the
1: Against
3: plus
1: Tampa.
3: One means a lot in the preseason.
2: Yeah, it does.
1: Jets hosting Tampa coming up here this week. Okay, well, let's keep it with ball, shall we? So, Chiefs quarterback Patrick Mahomes, he tore his ACL and his LCL last December. So, with that in mind, here's what his head coach Andy Reid said Friday about whether he's planning to play Mahomes in the preseason opener against the Rams. That would be this coming Saturday. Here's what Andy Reid had to say.
4: Yeah, listen, there's a pretty good chance I don't play him. Percentages are leading that way. And I don't know if I'll play him the second or third game. I mean, I don't know that. So, but percentages probably lean against doing that and letting the other guys. We've got new people in those other positions and behind him that need some work. And so the more reps they get, the better.
1: Okay, so Mahomes, for context, he's never missed the entire preseason
2: Correct.
1: In his 9-year NFL career, right? He always gets reps. We've seen this many times, Jeff. Sometimes he'll get a whole half. He gets a lot more preseason action than most quarterbacks do in this day and age. So with that in mind, if he doesn't play in the opener or at all, Andy Reid threw it out there, I might not play him at all after this ACL and LCL tear. Do you think that matters a little, a lot, or not at all if Mahomes doesn't see any action in the preseason?
2: Not at all. He's practiced every practice. And it looks like it's going well. I mean, look, the Chiefs are one of the few teams that have their practice open to the fans, first of all. Fans record the entire practice. It's on the internet. You go look at it. Every single play is on the internet. So you can see every pass Mahomes makes, every block, every run. There was a big fight yesterday. There were two fights yesterday they had in Kansas City. You can see all of it. And he looks fine. Looks to be moving well. Looks to be playing well. I think he will play in part of the preseason. I don't know which game it will be. Probably game two. I think he'll get some action, Brian. I think that just Andy Reid's style, he plays the starters. Now, he also typically plays the starters with the backup quarterback as well. He takes Mahomes out and Kelce out and puts Justin Fields in this instance. Lets him get a series or two with the ones. And so I do expect him to play. It doesn't affect at all how I feel about the Chiefs starting this season. And so I think he looks fine, Crack. I think Mahomes looks healthy, and looks like they're running some new stuff offensively, which is nice to see. They're running some under center stuff, which is good to see. Kenneth Walker's obviously getting a big workload so far in training camp. So I haven't changed my opinion on them at all.
3: You know, my first thing here is, you guys remember a couple of years ago, I think it was two preseasons ago, there was a lot of, drama is not the right word, but there was a lot of talk about, you see what happened? You didn't play your starting quarterback at least one time. You see what they did in the first couple of games, or your starting running back or wide receiver. There was a lot of talk about, hey, you got to give them one set. Mm-hmm. However, we're talking about Mahomes here. I wouldn't play Mahomes in preseason if I were the Chiefs. I agree with Jeff. I don't think he needs the reps. It's not like this is a player that's on a new team needing to, you know, to learn anything new. I just wouldn't take any risk of getting him hurt. Maybe it would matter for the first game of the season. I guess he could be a little rusty in his first couple of series, maybe. But everyone is a little rusty in week one, possibly. So I don't think it's a big deal not to play him in preseason, especially someone of his caliber.
1: I'm going to go a little bit different than you guys. I don't think this matters a lot. I think it does matter a little bit. If Mahomes didn't see the field in the entire preseason, because this is not what the Chiefs have done ever while Mahomes has been there. So to me, it just shows a little bit of a lack of comfort, right, from Andy Reid in terms of playing Mahomes and getting him out there and getting him a little bit of preseason reps. Like, again, this is not a big deal. I'm not saying, oh, gosh, the heavens are falling. It just shows that there's a little reluctancy, right? Of like, why chance it? He's just off this major knee injury where he tore two knee ligaments. Like, what's the point?

0: point, the risk reward type thing. I get it, but it does show there's a lack of complete comfort because Andy Reid hasn't thought twice about getting Mahomes out there numerous times in preseason action, and now it's not going to be at all. I think that matters a little bit if he's not to see any action whatsoever. And Jeff, you might be right. He might get out there for the second preseason game, and all this, as Al Michaels would say, is moot. I love when Al Michaels does that, right? If he gets out there, yeah, then this whole discussion goes away. But if he doesn't get out there for like one rep, like one pass, it's so different than what they've always done with Mahomes.
1: That's why I think he's going to play something. I think he'll play something. It will depend too on like the health. So right now the right guard is out, I think, for, I don't know how long. He missed practice the last couple of days. And so they're figuring out their offensive line. Like, I don't think he goes in there if the offensive line is not playing, right? That's one thing to note when it comes to the preseason, is that a lot of times starting quarterbacks only play if their offensive line is in the game with them as well. You know, Crack, you mentioned it's the Bengals. The Bengals started slow every year, and now they've started to play their starters a little bit in the preseason because they've realized, like, we gotta get them a little bit up and running. And right. So they're one of the teams that will play their starters more. Everybody, the Panthers didn't play the other night, right? As we know, they didn't play their rookie right tackle at all. I don't, those moves I don't get. Bryce Young, whatever, but like your rookie right tackle, he needs reps, man. Like I play him. So I'm always fascinated to see these decisions. Obviously, you know, the Rams never play their starters. Works out for them fine. The Chiefs play their starters all the time in the preseason. Works out for them. So there's different ways to do things, obviously. But I do think Mahomes will see the field this preseason, probably game two in the preseason, maybe game three. But he'll see something. He'll see a drive or two.
2: Okay, so you think he'll be out there? That's I thought you were going the opposite direction.
1: No,
2: I thought you were saying no. They're not going to play.
1: Does what he does. Like that's one thing about Andy. Like he has his schedule. They've had six straight days in pads. Is anyone else doing six straight days in pads? No.
2: Right.
1: Actually, I take it back. Yeah. I think he had a 10-10-10. He had one day in shells or no pads in between those six. But he went 6 days in a row, five pads. Like, that's just what Andy Reid does. They were tackling the other day in practice. Like, they have periods where they tackle in practice.
0: I think he'll pick play for meal. You know, we're going 2 days over here and all that type of stuff.
1: Andy Reid has hard practices, man. They have the long drive where they go 20 plays in a row. It's a tough practice for the new rules. Not to be the old guy. Like, I went to training camp practice on Monday for the Panthers, and it's like, I'm like, are we hitting today?
0: Wow, really? No kidding. Wow. Just very.
1: I mean, they were in pads. They did some hitting, but it's definitely changed a lot over the years.
0: They talk about that all the time, Jeff. I'm glad you brought it up. The 20 play drive, the players talk about Chiefs, that to this day, where it's like, oh, it's so hard, man. It's so difficult. You're just drained and you're going on this obnoxiously long drive. He still does that.
1: Yeah, he still does long drives. So what they do is they take one period in the middle of the camp and they have a 20 play drive for both ones, twos, and threes. And you play 20 plays in a row. And, you know, obviously, defensively, you rotate a little bit up front in those drives to try to keep those guys as much as possible, but get 20 plays in a row. And it builds character, I'll tell you that, man. It is rough. And, you know, in 2013, when I was in Kansas City, you know, we had a hard training camp. This is back before there were like limits on out. You can only spend 11 hours in the facility now during training camp. This is obviously a much different time. No double days, but we had 3-hour practice. They were long with Coach Reid. We went to Jacksonville in week one, played a 1 p.m. game on a Sunday in Jacksonville, and we were in much better shape than Jacksonville. And we won like 21-2. Like, we were just in better shape coming out of training camp. Yeah. Andy Reid's first time as a Chiefs coach. I think he calls a famous play, wide leak. Guys wide open. Alex Smith overthrows him by a second. We go 3-and-out. Punt gets blocked.
0: Oh, no.
1: We're down 2-0. And we won 21-2.
2: Wow.
1: Final score. I think the final score was 21-2. That was his first game as a chief head coach. Then, you know, history. So 28-2. I'm sorry. That shorted us a touchdown.
0: Wow. Okay.
1: 28-2.
0: That's a weird thing going to Jacksonville. Remember, it was recently when the Chiefs, it was like a 9-6 game or something crazy. Do you remember
2: yes,
0: that?
2: Yes, 9-6 it could have been. That could have been the right score.
1: And then, then they went last year and Devin Lloyd had the pick six. Remember
0: right.
1: the
0: Oh, that was
1: six.
0: A crazy game last year. Yeah. That was a great game.
1: I saw Devin Lloyd at Panthers training camp.
0: Oh, nice.
1: Nice guy as well.
0: Lawrence fell down and then scored the winning touchdown. That was a wild game, man. That was a really good game. Craziness.
1: You get,

0: you know, it's funny going to camp, like, I don't really change my opinion on the Panthers watching them practice, but you get to talking to the players and some of the personnel, and you just, like, you buy whatever a team sells, I think.
1: Right.
0: And I know those guys well just before they were Panthers on the Panthers front office. And
1: everyone's so optimistic right now, Jess.
0: Yeah, but, and the Panthers, you know, the injuries are real. Like, they had real injuries that kind of stink so far. But you listen to them talk about where they're as a team and whatnot, and you kind of get intoxicated by it. You're like, okay. You're just natural, I think. And I like the Panthers this year to win the division, mostly because I don't like the other teams in the division very much. Like, I think Tampa Bay is backsliding fast.
1: Mm.
0: I just think they're going down fast. I think Crack likes the under on the Panthers, too, which is, we're conflicting opinions there, buddy.
1: Oh, wow. Okay.
0: But
2: that wasn't on my list.
1: Line. We got wings on the line this year for the
2: Panthers. No, that wasn't.
0: That wasn't on my list.
2: No.
0: Like, think about this. The Falcons right now, quarterback, what are we doing, right?
1: They don't even know yet.
0: And now Javon Walker's out for the season, or Jalen Walker, which is a huge loss for them.
1: It's a huge loss, yes, yeah.
0: And you look at New Orleans. I think New Orleans is a rising team, but their roster's not as good as Carolina, just not. And I think Tampa Bay is backsliding fast this year. I think under Tampa Bay wins. Think about where they were last year. They started 6-2. Backslid, right? Todd Bowles on the hot seat.
1: Baker Mayfield's Evans. Vontae David retires. Like, that's a big loss for them.
0: They're a year older. Baker Mayfield's a year older. Got beat up last year. They need Reuben Bain and Jeremiah Trotter to play really good as rookies on defense. I just don't love the situation in Tampa Bay. So you do get intoxicated, though, hearing the coaches, you know, the front office people talk about their roster building and where they're at. And, like, I'm like, oh, I like it. You sold me. I mean, I already was sold on it. But, like, now you got me. You got me in. So that's the NFL, though, right? It's optimism. It's what the NFL sells.
1: By the way, any good training camp fights on your resume there, Jeff? You know, by the way, no one talks about training camp fights they lost.
0: You ready?
1: You know, like, oh, I got killed by... I've never heard that story from anyone.
0: All right. You got to give me a few minutes to set it up. So.
1: Okay, good.
2: Go ahead.
0: In 2011, we have a new coaching staff. All right. Ron Rivera comes in, and we have a new offensive line coach, John Matsko. And John Matsko and I didn't get along that well, but he's actually a really good coach. Like, he just personality-wise, a little mesh, but really good coach. You look up his resume. He might still be coaching. He, like legitimately good coach. But he's old school, man. Like, he loved himself some fights, okay? Now, the way I look at fights is that there's a time and a place for a fight. Like, when I see you fighting day one of training camp, the Bengals fought day one, bad practice habits. That's just unacceptable, right? Like, day one, you're not fighting day one. Day seven in pads, have at it, okay? Like, that's, okay.
1: Just sick
0: so
1: of
0: John
1: tired
0: Matsko,
1: of each other.
0: Coach Matsko loved fighting. He loved it, okay? And I was not playing well in training camp that year, and come to find out I had a hip injury, and I had hip surgery in training camp, and my season was over, but wasn't playing very well. So I'm like, you know what? I'm going to start a fight today to get on coach's good side. So
1: there you go.
0: Dan Connor, my teammate, we were in the same draft class. After a play, I shove him late after the play. He comes back and shoves me, and we just start going at it. Okay. And it was a huge, brawl, and my helmet fell off at one point. I got hit in the face. I'm bleeding everywhere. I got tackled. I got tackled from behind. Helmet falls off.
1: What was Dejanay Carrington there? What happened? Was Dejanay on the field there?
0: Get hit in the face by someone, bleed a little bit. But afterwards, coach is attaboy, good job, Schwartz. Okay. We get to the team meeting. And they don't show the practice fights on the film. They have them. They just don't put them on the film for the player's cut.
1: Okay.
0: So we're watching practice film, and all you see is me shove Dan late. Then Dan shoves me in the back, and it cuts off. The film cuts off, right?
1: Okay.
0: For my entire career. Well, blood boiling, so freaking angry.
2: Wow.
0: And then he dismisses us, right? I mean, he goes, hey, Schwartz, stay behind. And he goes, hey man, I know you fought him. I just needed to fire the group up.
1: Oh, wow.
0: And I was like, but you degraded me pretty badly in the last 3 minutes. Like you took personal shots at me. It's not like you said we got to fight him. Like you called me out. Like you called me words. You know, four, five letter words, starts with a P, you called me out in
2: derogatory
0: way instead of just saying we got to be

0: tougher and fight. Like, you knew I did it. We all watched it happen. My eye, that type of stuff, like, just never vibed with him in that way.
1: Right.
0: I also got hurt, never played for him. But, I started fighting in college, started fighting in the NFL. Fighting is tiring. No one wants to fight. It's so tiring. That's why you see only young guys fight. Like, it's a Browns fight with a rookie offensive lineman yesterday. Like, no one wants to fight. It's so tiring. And, like, and then you get the story out of Vegas where Cousins and Crosby had a fight, right, and Coach benched him for practice. Yeah.
1: That was big story out here.
0: What are we really?
1: I think they're sitting them or something. I read something.
0: Yeah, I'd fight every day if I knew I could sit the next day. I get it. Maybe they had a vet day scheduled, and so it just works out better to just say they benched him for fighting, right? Because it tells the team, like, you know, we have standards here, right? And we can bench our two best players. And again, they might have had a vet day already scheduled, crack, and they were going to be off anyway.
1: Oh, okay.
0: It's certainly possible. Who knows? But yeah, I started in college. I started a fight. We had to run stairs afterwards. Coaches will tell you they don't like fights, and then like give you like an attaboy typically for them. Because fights disrupt practice. So you have a certain amount of practice time, right? And so if you fight, that takes up 5 minutes of practice.
2: Yeah,
0: you can get hurt. You can hurt your hand punching someone in the helmet.
2: It's funny, Jeff. Like the philosophies. Tony Dungy was like, no fighting ever. It's dumb. You're not going to do it in a game. He was completely against it. So, yeah.
1: No. Right.
2: Yeah, funny how
0: Andy Reid is. But here's the thing. Most coaches are anti-fight. They just are. And that's what it is. But they understand it's going to happen in the middle of training camp, right? Mm-hmm. It's just going to happen. But, like, do you do it smart, right? Like, if you fight,
2: right,
0: don't punch each other in the helmet.
2: Right. That's exactly
0: like,
2: right.
0: Yeah. Like, just... You want to lock up. You want to like tussle with each other. Like, don't punch someone in the head. Like, just do it smart. Put your helmet on. Like, so many fights where guys don't have their helmets on. The first thing you do when a fight happens, you put your helmet on.
2: That's right.
0: Like, you guys are fighting without helmets on. Like, just do it smart. Coaches will accept that happens if you do it smart. It's like the brawls where guys are on the ground, they're rolling around, their helmet falls off, like they're tussled up together. Quarterbacks stay away from every fight. Like, just there's like certain etiquette with the fight that if they're going to happen, coaches don't like them, but they acknowledge they're really going to happen. It does. And the last thing on this, I feel very strongly about this. Fans think fights make you tough. They don't make you tough. It's not a tough. The fights are, it may get tough. Like, they make your team tougher. Oh, my team shows some fight. They're aggressive. No, that's dumb. It just happens. It doesn't mean anything more than what just happened. Other than I think if you fight without pads on, that means you have poor practice habits. Because learning how to practice is really important. You have a little bit of bad practice time now. Learning how to practice correctly is what good teams do. They don't waste any time. They get their work in. They get the reps in. They get the technique in. I think there's a lot of teams that just, I watch them practice. I just think that the habits are really bad. There's some college teams, I see their videos. I'm like, what are we doing? Why are you putting this out there? That's not a good practice rep. Why are we highlighting that on the internet?
2: Man, I'll tell you what. That's a top shelf story. I don't know many players that have the story of, yeah, I got dog cussed.
0: Oh,
2: for
0: buddy.
2: Not fighting, although I actually did fight.
0: I've never been angrier in my life.
2: Yeah.
0: I just, and again, I don't fight very much. So like, at least give me the attaboy for fighting. Like,
2: give me the,
0: that was my last one I've been in. And that was year four. I stopped fighting. I just, again, it's too tiring to fight after a certain age. It's just like, I don't want to do this anymore.
2: Hey, by the way, crack, you gave out Jets plus one.
1: Yes.
2: It's Jets minus one at BetMGM now. So,
0: wow.
2: Listen, move 2 points.
1: I knew it was a good line. I'm looking right. Yeah, I knew it was a decent line.
0: I think it's the only one that was at plus one.
1: I seen pick'ems, and then I seen minus one, but they had plus one. I was like, you know what? I actually did bet the Jets yesterday, and I think that's I actually found the 1.5, but one's still a good number. I just figured they had a little opinion. But so someone's listening for sure.
2: Yeah.
1: Speaking of which, there was a lot of games moving around yesterday in the NFL because the market came up quicker. We didn't expect the market to come up till Monday. Did not know it would be up. With most of the sports books having lines on Saturday morning.

0: And but that Chiefs game is one of the ones that did not move. It opened to 1.5. It's still 1.5. Kansas City, L.A. Rams. First preseason week here. Their game's on Saturday, but there's games on Thursday and Friday, and definitely a lot of these games moved around. And I have so many that I want to talk about. I may just give out at the end, not talk about it, just give out plays. At the end of the show, I actually may give out three plays instead of the customary two.
1: All right.
2: Let's go.
0: Yeah, it's BetMGM still has decent lines on these games.
1: All right.
0: I don't know if they're just slower to move today, but as we've seen with the Jets, you've seen it was +1. And one is the key number in the NFL preseason. One and two, one probably a little bit more because, these teams at the end of the game, let's say the game's, I use a low scoring game, 14-7. And the team that has sevens driving down for the end of the game, they're not going to kick the extra point. They're going to go for two. So they're going to win by one or lose by one. So that's why
2: that's
0: the
2: Bill
0: one becomes
2: Krakenberger,
0: the key number.
2: Professional sports handicapper, Jeff Schwartz, 8-year NFL veteran. I'm Brian Noe. 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
9: Ah, yes, our good friend Christian Cipollini, BetMGM Senior Trading Manager. He joins us. Good morning to you, Christian. Okay, so let's look at the Red Sox, shall we? They finally lost the game yesterday, but they've still been red hot. It's amazing to me. They were 32-46 in late June, and since then they've gone 32-6. Like, that's insanity. I'm just curious what the bets are looking like for the Red Sox on a day-to-day basis. Are they just the public, the sharps, are they just hammering the Red Sox? And where's your risk in terms of futures for the Red Sox right now?
11: Yeah, hey, so of course, that always tends to happen anytime like a really big streak like this goes on where it just feels like a team, no matter what, can't lose. I mean, of course, every game now the Red Sox are becoming bigger and bigger favorites. They're minus 250 today, but that doesn't stop people. When a streak like this happens, a majority of our action will now start coming in on the Red Sox. So over the last couple weeks, you know, if we look at a Red Sox game, it's going to be 75-80% of the money towards the Red Sox. So this hasn't been the best stretch for the sports books. After this has kind of started to get known, this is where it's picked up. I'd say like the last like 2 weeks is where, when I look at Red Sox games now, it's a majority there. From the futures book perspective, though, we're still in an okay spot. They are one of the teams that we do have liability on, and of the realistic teams that have a shot, they're probably one of the teams that we're rooting against. But in terms of how much money they're taking, it's still, of course, not even close to the Dodgers. But I'd say it looks like they're top five in bet money so far this season on the futures book. So obviously very popular, and a lot of that has come lately.
12: Am I the first person to ever ask for a bigger WNBA menu on the website, like on the app? Like, can we get a bigger menu of wagers early in the day?
11: Yeah, actually, it's something we've been talking about and working on, especially with, you know, we're always trying to look ahead, and there's, you know, potential for a lockout next season. And if so, that means WNBA would be the only game in town. So we have been looking to expand our offering, and you know, with that, the popularity of WNBA has picked up each and every year. So, you know, even if we do have baseball next year, we'll still expect to see a rise to continue in the WNBA. So definitely something we're looking into.
13: Christian, how was Thursday night's first open to the Hall of Fame game, preseason football? More the volume than you expected? Or people were just had that thirst for the game, or were you surprised either way by the – and how'd you guys do also?
11: Yeah, so, I mean, not surprising the amount of action we get. It was, of course, our most bet-on game of the day. Even with that, if you took the MLB as a whole for that day, the NFL game took about, like, 25-30% of the handle of the entire MLB. So it just kind of tells you the scale of
13: that's a lot.
11: How big the NFL is. And, you know, it's just a preseason game all the way in August still takes that much action. So –

0: We did okay on the game. It's a preseason game, especially an early preseason game, is one of the very few times all year that we will take under bets. So we took, it was about 50-50 on our total action. So we were taking a lot of under bets. Obviously, this is a game that went way over. Sure. So we were actually rooting for the Cardinals, and you know, we kind of didn't really have much of a preference on the total with there not being any player props out there. So you know, we lost a little bit on the Panthers, but you know, that's how it goes.
1: Christian, can you expand that a little bit with, let's say you got like six games on Thursday, or you have more of a betting menu in terms of NFL preseason? What does that look like? Yeah, just generally speaking, the handle, the money that you bring in for NFL preseason compared to the money you bring in for the baseball slate that day, what does that typically look like?
0: Yeah, so like next week, this week when we have, you know, more games on the same day, I'll try to look and see what the difference is. But actually, usually when there is like one standalone game like that, it actually ends up taking about the handle that if there was five or six games. So I would bet that, you know, where I said it was 30% of the MLB handle, it probably would be 40, something like that, if we had more games. But when there is a standalone like that, because it's the only game in town, it just always does end up taking a lot more action. Obviously, a regular NFL slate, when, you know, we're doing that, that's kind of a different story. Preseason can always be hit or miss. You know, it's not gonna gather a ton of attention, at least from every single NFL fan. There's plenty of people that stay away just because of so much uncertainty and, you know, not knowing what's going to happen, how long the players are going to play. But of course, the NFL is king around here, so it is still always our most popular sport.
2: Do you guys have a lot of future action on college football? Week zero is coming up before we know it. You know, there's practice film out now, not practice film, but there's practice highlights out. There is a coaches poll out. All the media days are done. There's sort of, you know, more news like unrest in North Carolina. Do you find a lot of people making future wagers on college football? Or are they still like slow? Is it normal? Where are you guys at with that?
0: Yeah, I mean, it's still football, so it's, you know, obviously not the degree that the NFL is, but of course the popularity is extremely high. For the futures action, I mean, we've still taken already a lot of money on our futures book. That does continue to pick up as we get closer, and as you're kind of mentioning, the closest is approaching and approaching fast. The college will work a little bit differently because of the fact that you don't really see much of these teams until they get out there on week zero and start playing. So there's less so that the NFL, like with the NFL player props, you know, camp news will start to take overs and unders on certain players. Judging by that camp news, that sort of thing doesn't end up happening as much with college football. But of course, there's rumors and you know how certain teams are looking. So it will be there, but just not to the degree that NFL will be.
3: Christian, I bet the Jets with you guys yesterday. Me and my team were pretty surprised that how much market we really didn't think we were going to make a bet till Monday. So there was a lot of marketplace that opened up Friday night, yesterday morning, and there was lots of opportunities. And I, like I said, I did find the one bet with you guys on the Jets plus 1.5. So, what's your own personal opinion? Do you wish from just a fan standpoint, or you know, the BetMGM company standpoint, that there wasn't preseason so early? Would you rather just take bets on the day of the game, which I'm sure it's still a winner, even though there's a lot of information out there and there's not the kind of volume? It's still got to be overall a pretty nice winner for all the sports books. I just wanted to know what your personal take was also on the preseason.
0: Yeah, personally, yeah, it always for preseason, I like to just wait as long as possible. But that's not the world that we're in, and that's not the market we're in at this point. You know, everybody else is going to go up early, so, you know, you kind of get your hands tied and have to go up. You know, there's so much uncertainty in these type of games. But, you know, the way that we'll work it is, you know, our limits are obviously so much lower on a preseason game. So that's kind of the way that we'll protect ourselves. But, you know, as you're mentioning, you know, these things can really move, and especially the earlier you open up, you know, the more opportunity that you have to kind of be on the wrong side of the number or just kind of hang a bad number out there for longer. You know, because there is a ton of information in this preseason so far, or in this, you know, their training camps, there's a ton of player news. Players get kind of little injuries. You know, you can start to learn that this team might play their starters for half of the game instead of a team that might play for a series or two.

0: And that's really key information. So, yeah, personally for me, I would love to just wait as long as I could, but not the reality that we live in and not the market we live in. Of course, people want to bet on it. They love NFL. And, you know, now obviously we'll get it up as early as we possibly can.
1: Cool.
2: Well, hey, Christian, great stuff as always, man. And bittersweet today. It's always great to visit with you, but our four-year sponsorship deal with BetMGM has come to an end today. And so it's certainly bittersweet, but, man, it's been amazing for 4 years. BetMGM has been a tremendous partner, and it's been really a treat to talk to you every Sunday. You've crushed it every single time. The data you have is second to none, so we always appreciate your time, man, and we'll miss you like crazy. Hopefully we'll be able to cross paths here sooner than later, man, but we really appreciate you, and thank you for all the time we were able to spend together with
1: you. Yeah, you have crushed it over the years here. With fantastic answers, very transparent. We really appreciate that and look forward to definitely hearing from you in the future.
0: Yeah, no, I just got that news the other day as well. So, you know, I had a great time chatting with you guys over the years, you know. So really appreciate you guys giving me the opportunity, and, you know, just love chatting with you, and hopefully not the total end, but, yeah, thanks a lot.
2: Absolutely, and don't, you know, don't think that I'll set the over-under at 50 and a half texts of – like, hey, Christian, what do you need today at BetMGM? You know, I might hit you up from time to time as far as that goes, man. So, yeah.
0: Please do. That'd be great.
2: Yeah,
0: no,
2: there you
0: problem
2: go.
0: At all.
2: All right, Christian, man. Well, you have a great day, man, and hope to catch you soon down the road, buddy.
0: Sounds good. Thanks, guys.
1: See you,
2: there
1: pal.
2: He is, Christian Cipollini, BetMGM Senior Trading Manager. I don't know if the law firm is breaking up right now. The Cipollini and Lowenkron law firm, right? I pray that's
1: not
2: the case.
1: I didn't think about that.
2: Yeah.
3: We will continue to be there for all your legal needs, along with our unnamed partner, Lionel Hutz from The Simpsons, by the way. We start, fellas, in the NFL, where multiple outlets reported on Saturday night that Washington Commanders five-time Pro Bowl left tackle Laremy Tunsil tore his triceps in practice Saturday and will miss at least a significant portion of the regular season. Baseball Saturday night, the Los Angeles Dodgers broke their seven-game losing streak with a 10-inning victory at Arizona 2-1. The Tampa Bay Rays became the first in the American League to 70 wins with a 3-2 win at Seattle. White Sox over Cleveland 6-3, so the White Sox lead the AL Central by 3 over Cleveland and the Minnesota Twins. Finally, fellas, in golf, at a members-only tournament at Winghaven Country Club outside of St. Louis, a competitor who was part of the first group of the day went ahead of his group to tee off on the fourth hole. When the rest of his group arrived, the player said he lost sight of where his tee shot landed. When they got to the green, they found his ball in the hole for a hole-in-one, even recording the following video to commemorate it.
4: What just happened? Holy boy, baby!
5: Let's go!
4: Look at this! It's here. Number 4. Let's walk it in, boys!
3: Some people found all this a little suspicious. They sought out the course superintendent, who reviewed security camera footage from a nearby maintenance shed from early in the morning before the tournament that showed the member sneaking up to the hole and putting the ball into it. The member has subsequently resigned from the club, but get this, he even called WXOS Radio in St. Louis to confess, and to his credit was contrite. Listen.
6: There really is no motivation. It's just complete stupidity. We were giving two shots back to the field, and that's not an excuse. There's no excuse for what happened, but we were giving two shots back to the field, and I went about it just completely and utterly the wrong way.
3: A lot of drama in that St. Louis country club scene. Back to you guys.
2: Man, oh man. Yeah. It didn't sound genuine. Like, walk it in, baby. What was the line? Something like that. Like, walk it in. It sounded like he was cheating right there. Great stuff, Ilo. All right. We've got Bill Krakenberger, professional sports handicapper, Jeff Schwartz, 8-year NFL veteran. I'm Brian Noe. Coming up next, prop it up. That's right. The prop betting market. We will wade in those waters like we're noodling for catfish, right? That's what we'll do coming up next. We'll get you a couple of picks. That's on the way. It is Fox Sports Radio's Countdown, presented by BetMGM.
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14: Okay, prop bets galore. Crack, we start with you. What do you like today?
16: And I apologize, guys. I'm here writing up tweets, which I think I will talk about, by the way.
17: Okay, we should talk about it.
16: In a little bit. In general. Nothing bad, but we've been crushing these WNBA props all season, so let's stick to that. Today's matchup between New York and Las Vegas. And we're going to go with Breanna Stewart over 25.5 points and assists. She's been on fire lately.

0: and a good matchup against the Aces in a game that should be high scoring. Breanna Stewart over points and assists, 25.5.
1: All right.
2: That number, by the way, has moved a little bit to Liberty because the Aces announced they're sitting everybody. So that's the WNBA's fault. Again, back to leadership, right? You have the Aces play 3 games in 4 days against the 3 best teams in basketball.
3: Dumb.
2: Like, yeah. They, and they're sitting out a national TV game, 12:30 Eastern today on a Sunday, because they just played the best team in basketball yesterday. Like, that's your fault. Why would you do this? Like, they, again, it goes back to this poor leadership and not really thinking things out. What was it? Fever, Lynx, Liberty. Three in 4 days. Silly. All right. I'm going to give you one you can put on the graphic and then one a second one. All right. The first one. I don't know if I've given this out. Have I given out Texas Tech to win the Big 12 yet? Have I given that out? I don't even know.
3: You've talked about it for sure.
0: You've talked about it. I don't think you've given it out.
2: I'll give it out officially. Like, look at their schedule. They're going to be in the Big 10 championship game. They don't play the best of their conference, which is hugely important, right? A lot of this comes down to, how do you get your conference championship game? Well, a lot of times it's who you play, right? And in this situation, they don't play Utah, and they don't play BYU. They're going to be the Big Ten championship game. And I got plus 100. It's better than what I'll get in that game, so I'll take that. The other one I like is and BetMGM again has a big menu of stuff. You sometimes have to go find these things down. I took a picture of it just to make sure I have it right. Ready? Here we go. Conference to have the most teams win 10 plus regular season games. Okay. I took the Big Ten. They're the favorite, plus 105. They're going to have at least 2 or 3. The SEC is not going to have 3. They're just not. They have 9 conference games now. Going to have maybe Georgia wins 10. Maybe Texas got to beat Ohio State. Like, that game right there will determine, I think, if we get 3 in the Big Ten or 2 in the Big Ten. And then if we get 2 in the SEC or 1 in the SEC. So, plus 105, Big Ten to have the most teams win 10 games. You can't put that on the graphics, so put the Texas Tech one up first. And then this is a second one. Got a second one for you guys.
3: Mm-hmm. You got it? Okay. I thought there was a next play. That's what I thought. Yeah, I was like, I misunderstood you.
2: Texas Tech. On
3: that
2: the
3: was
2: graphic,
3: the first play.
2: For the social media.
3: And
2: then the Big Ten to have
0: the most
2: 10 win teams. That's my second wager.
3: Yeah, okay, I don't know what Crack and I were on the same wavelength. Like, I was waiting for a Dolphins season win total under or something. You know, I thought there was another play right there.
0: Oh no!
3: Yeah,
0: against Brian's team.
3: Hey, I
0: you get it though.
3: Same story as last year, man. It's gonna be a long year. I'm gonna go with Mariners pitcher Emerson Hancock. Give me under 4.5 strikeouts today. The juice has moved quite a bit. It's actually moved toward the over, which I'm not quite understanding here. I'll take the under. It's at minus 120. It's a good price. The Rays, they strike out the least amount of times throughout the season. I look for them to, against a guy who's not a strikeout pitcher. He's thrown more innings. He's got more innings pitched than strikeouts this season. He's going up against a team that strikes out the least amount of times. It's at 4.5. I'm surprised it's at 4.5. Sometimes they're at 3.5. So I like Hancock to go under 4.5 Ks against the Rays today. That's what I got for you. And
0: good deal.
3: I feel like I need to bring – I feel like I went to a party and I just brought soda and I should have brought chips or – you know what I mean? Like, Jeff, you outdid me with the numerous picks.
0: Oh,
3: right,
0: good.
3: All right, coming up next, we'll look at season-long props with a couple of guys. Coming up.
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1: To the ladies out there, I have two questions for you. What is it you want? What is it you need?

0: Lil Nate. I played that for you. Hold on. I think that's better. Yeah, there we go.
1: There we go.
0: Play that for you, Donovan. I know you like Zydeco.
2: Oh, yeah.
0: I'll go back to the old school next time. You don't like it?
3: Oh, I like Zydeco.
2: All right. I love me some Lil Nate.
0: I welcome you to Big Time Sports Talk. I'm your host, Mike Bernard. They call me the Bandit. And I got my guys in the house. Their bi-weekly visit. My man, Mr. Courtney Duga.
3: What's going on, everybody?
0: And Mr. Donovan Cormier.
2: Good morning, good morning, good morning.
0: And they, of course, Courtney has a, let me cut this off. Courtney has a YouTube channel. Tell everybody about that.
3: My YouTube channel, Mr. Duga, MR.DUGAS.
0: And then y'all also have a podcast going called Dropping Dimes.
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0: Yes,
3: big week, man. We had Northside Girls Tuesday. We had Lafayette Renaissance football Wednesday, Northside football Friday.
2: Busy week, man. Busy week.
3: So it's been blessed.
0: Y'all getting everybody in. Y'all might run out of people.
2: Yeah, we did. I'm so sorry, Bro Bridge. Just talking about that. The only school we couldn't get in was Bro Bridge. Sorry.
0: Yeah. At all?
2: No, we were so full. Everybody kept calling us. Then we got our last game.
0: Oh, yo, that ain't.
2: It's Opelousas. We got Opelousas coming in. We know. We sorry.
0: Well, all right. Oh, I got to check with Coach Coleman. Let's see. We will be having Coach Doug Dotson on right after this, and in the next hour, he's of course head football coach for the Acadiana Wrecking Rams, and then we'll have Coach Gavin Peters, head football coach with the
2: that's our guys,
0: Karen Crow High Golden Bears, and we'll be talking about the Hall of Fame speeches and stuff like that. And before we get started, we have Mr. Floyd Poche on the line. Mr. Floyd, you hear us?
4: Yes, sir. How y'all doing this morning?
3: Hello,
2: good morning,
3: Floyd.
2: Mr. Floyd.
0: We're doing pretty good, what's going on over there? Go ahead.
4: I said everything is getting started finally again.
0: I'm telling you, before we

0: talk about the food. Did you watch the speeches yesterday, the Hall of Fame?
1: Yeah. Oh, yeah.
0: Well, you cried for Drew Brees?
1: Not really, but...
0: I cried. I cried like a baby, man.
2: Oh, man.
0: Oh, yeah.
2: Come
0: I was bawling, man. I thought he did a... You know, he wasn't really... He was more... He looked like he wanted to go strap it up and go play. He was, like, serious, man. He was talking, like, game planning with Sean Payton and... It was good, man. He's one of the ones, you know, I went to see Biggio Bagwell. If I could have went to see another person going to a Hall of Fame, it'd have been him. But, yeah, he did a good job.
1: Right.
0: So tell everybody what you have on the menu today that ain't changed in 64 years.
1: We got a barbecue chicken, half a chicken. We got a big old pork steak, barbecue sausage, fried catfish, fried shrimp, and good old crawfish etouffee with potato salad, baked beans, coleslaw, fries, and we're ready to go.
0: And tell everybody what you got in the specialty meat market and everything that you can
1: get.
0: We
1: got all kind of stuff. We got stuffed pork roast, stuffed beef roast, ribeyes, fillets, marinated pork, marinated chicken, marinated turkey. We got all kind of sausage, pure pork, mixed beef and pork, chury sausage, chicken sausage, chicken sausage.
0: You got duck and chicken sausage now?
1: Yeah.
0: Oh, yeah. Wow, you expanding that. Me, I'm into that chury, that fresh sausage. They put that, Cajun people put that, can't find that many places. They put that in gumbos and stuff, man. That'll spice it up now. And talk about next door, Mr. Floyd, the country club.
1: Yeah, we have a catering hall next door. We do wedding receptions, banquets, and political meetings, anything you really want, you know. Your sidekick's having a party on the 23rd, I think it is.
0: I'm supposed to go. Coach Scott, it's his anniversary or something.
1: Yeah, birthday or anniversary, one of those.
0: Everything. They probably combining it, everything combined or whatever.
1: And he was celebrating being unopposed.
0: For city. Election. Must be doing something right as city councilman. He's he'll be elected again because nobody's running against him. Of course, he just recently had that school supply drive. I had him on the air last week where he gave away a bunch of backpacks with school supplies in it for free to the kids. So, of course, Scott is doing a good job out there.
2: We want to get there.
1: There you go.
0: Well, Mr. Floyd, I want to thank you. Tell everybody the number again to reach y'all at the main restaurant and at the country club.
1: One of the restaurants, 332-2108. And at the country club is 332-6356.
0: All right. I want to thank you for coming on, Mr. Floyd.
2: Bye-bye. All right, Mr. Floyd. Have a good day.
0: So, y'all been drinking pickle juice lately?
3: Yeah. They got us this week.
0: They got you.
4: I got my first shot of it, man.
3: We honestly talked about that. He's like, nobody going to make us take it. Nobody's going to make it. And then
0: might be drinking. I have a go on there. I might be drinking.
3: I got about two questions. I think you're going to take pickle juice. We talked about this. I got two questions.
0: Just bring a whole jar.
3: You unfiltered, so I don't think you're going to tell a lie.
0: I don't know. I was listening. What's that question? Crush?
4: Celebrity crush.
0: Yeah, but I got to go back way.
4: Oh, yeah, I told Don, you already shut me yours.
0: Yeah. Hold on, let me.
3: Yeah. We had a seat.
0: But show him the good, not
3: it
0: the old.
3: Miller Monroe?
0: No. We ain't saying no names.
3: Okay.
4: But that's how she.
0: By the way.
3: Oh, Lord. Good. Mike got good taste.
0: That was from back in the early 80s.
3: Oh, all right.
0: Turlins High School Football Alumni Social is this Thursday evening. So what's today? The date?
3: The 9th, August 9th.
0: So that's the 13th, all right? So this Thursday, August 13th at 5:30, okay? And

0: get to watch practice, and then you get to move all the former players and stuff. And then you transition to the multi-purpose building for the social after practice. So,
1: nice.
0: It wasn't Coach Mikey. It was Coach TTC, Daddy. Okay. Told me to put that out, so I'm going to tell
2: Coach. We see them on the 19th, do we actually? We're going to see the football team on the 19th, the volleyball team this Tuesday.
3: Mm-hmm.
0: Oh, you got Terry to come in.
2: All right. I ain't going to say that. The kids got them coming in. We got to go through the kids to get them.
0: Yeah, well, that's how some of them are. Yeah. But, you know, my one of my sponsors, Donna, my acupuncture, when I went to high school, it's her brother.
2: Really?
0: Yeah, so yeah.
2: Well, you got the inside connect to everybody. You know everybody and their mama.
0: Not everybody.
3: No, you know everybody.
2: We say Mike is in the band.
0: let's get Coach, because this screen is cockeyed right here. Let us get Coach Dotson on.

0: All right, we are back. Let's see. No, that's Adobe. I need the CMX. Let's see. Coach, you hear me?
1: I hear you. All loud and clear.
0: We have Coach Doug Dotson.
2: Good morning.
0: Head football coach for Acadiana High School. Coach, I have two co-hosts with me. Courtney Duga, tell him hi.
2: What's going on,
1: Hello,
2: Coach?
1: Courtney.
0: And Donovan Cormier.
3: How you doing, Coach Dawson? Good morning.
1: They good, actually, very good this morning.
0: They actually had some of your...
4: that's too hot.
3: Yeah, some of the kids on the show.
0: Some of you, they have a podcast. I think they brought some of your assistants and some of your kids.
2: The players.
0: For the preview. But so how's it going, Coach? Of course, you got a new principal that came in, so a few new things at Acadiana, but... girls basketball coach, first year, last year, very successful, and the football team is always successful. Just talk about everything that's going on at Acadiana before we get into this.
1: Yeah, we certainly had a few changes. Mr. St. Pierre went, you know, he was traveling every day from Walker all the way to Acadiana, and he got offered a job right in his backyard over there at St. Helena, so he took that. And we're going to miss him. He did a great job and certainly brought some innovation to Acadiana High School. We have we're building a TV studio, which we broadcast all our stuff on YouTube, and that's going to help us with our broadcast. We got a podcast room, and all these things are led by students. We have a fully functional bank and a PJ's Coffee, which all that was brought here by Mr. St. Pierre. And, you know, we're going to keep it going. Amanda Hemel has been named

0: principal, and she is a great lady, and she bleeds green and gold. So we're in very good hands.
1: Well, Coach, let's get down to it. Talk about some of your players. Let me see if you lost the Galleon kid at wide receiver. I believe Colin Dabetta at wide receiver. Look, correct me when I'm wrong. You tied in Benjamin, offensive lineman, a couple of offensive linemen.
0: I'll tell you what, let me call them out because I have it all right here.
1: I got you.
0: Our returning starters on offense, you know, of course, Colin Dabetta, who is, you know, he stepped in anywhere he's needed. He wins game where, you know, for us, wherever we put him. He played, you know, of course, he's a stud wide receiver, played quarterback last year. We put him in at as a defensive back. He made two interceptions against Sulphur Sam Houston to seal that game. You know, that was a tough game, and he comes in and we put him in there at corner, and he makes two game-winning interceptions. So wherever we put him, he performs, and it seems like he's been here forever. He started as a freshman, so he's going into his senior year. We're going to cherish this last year we have with Colin. And as far as, you know, returning starters, we got a couple of linemen back, which Kedrick Bourgeois, Isaiah Avalos are coming back, and you know, which is more than we had last year. Last year was, you know, the year before we had the only guy coming back was Colin Dabetta, which, you know, those guys had zero experience. So we have four or five guys that have really played a lot, if not started, but played a lot, and so, you know, that's half the guys on offense with somewhat experience.
1: You're going to lose. I tell you what, when you lose those Dabetta brothers, you're going to be.
2: You got going for a while.
1: Those guys are tough to replace. But y'all, I'm pretty sure y'all going to be fine. So that was the offensive side. Talk about the defensive side of the ball.
0: Well, again, we're going to lean on our offense because it's just the opposite. This year, we don't have very many coming back on defense. We got Joe Dorion, he's a 6'1", 230-pound defensive end. You know, we're going to lean on him a lot. He's returning. Tylan Nolan, 6', 200-pound linebacker, and that's about it. You know, we got some other guys with a little bit of experience, but as far as, you know, full starters, those two are the guys. But we have, I think we have some good guys, you know, filling in that have had some playing experience, if not starting. Beckham Guidry is a senior. Coming back at linebacker, who's played some but not started. Aiden Pierce, a 6'2", 230-pound defense, and the other end, he's got all the tools, man. He can run, he's big, but just not very much playing experience. So, and then in the defensive backfield, we got a sophomore, Brooklyn Lewis, who we're looking for big things out of. Mikhail Narcisse has been offered by some people. He's 6'1", 190-pound safety. And then Galleon's little brother, Tavian, is a 6'2", 175-pound corner. And then we got Ty Thomas at the other corner, who is, you know, he's a track guy. He's a 10'6", 100-meter guy, and he can really run. Yeah, so got a lot of speed back there, but inexperienced. So we're looking for maybe our offense with the experience we have to keep the ball, you know, away from some of our opposing offenses. Might be our best defense early on.
1: Of course. Before we move on, like to the coaches and the schedule, talk a little bit about Darius McKinley. You lost him. He's at Ohio State right now. He won our Lineman of the Year award at the Big Dave banquet. Of course, we had the banquet, and he was already in Ohio. So, but I was able to get his award because his mother called Coach Cheese, and we were able to get it to him. Just talk a little bit about Darius.
0: Well, I mean, he's pretty much irreplaceable. You know, I mean, when you get a guy like that, I won't say he was a four-star, but, you know, he's about 6'4", 6'3", 6'4", you know, 280 pounds and runs a 4.740. That's, you know, that's some athleticism and speed and strength that few people possess, you know, and it's we've had a run of defensive linemen. Look, we got these guys. We got are you know, there are no means any

0: slouches, like I said, right. Joel Aiden and Cardarian Brown, who's, you know, he's about 6'1", 270 pounds, but he, you know, to be that big and to run, you know, under a 4.8 40, and again, you'll end up making a lot of money and going to a big big time college. But we got some guys that are going to get in there and fight, and you know, it's not always, you know, you're lucky to be blessed with some talent like Dom and Darius, we, you know, the brothers that came through here. But you know, not everyone's blessed with that, and you got to make do with what you got. And like I said, the cupboard is not bare, but to have those type of guys year in, year out, you know, there's not very many people that have that.
1: Talk about your coaching staff, Coach. You many changes at all?
0: Well, yeah, our defensive coordinator from last year, Matt Morrow, got the head job at Catholic High Point Kapi.
1: Okay.
0: And, you know, I was going to try to do it and wait around, you know, just because it was so late, trying to hire somebody. And then we had a couple of openings come open, and I talked to Jordan Romero, who had left the year before and went to Karen Crow. He came back, and he's going to be our defensive coordinator, and he's top notch. He's got, you know, he was absent for 1 year, but the kids know him, and I think it's going to be a seamless transition. You know, he's going to do a good job for us.
1: Okay, is Coach Gunner back?
0: Coach Gunner is back. Yes, indeed. That's my man.
1: Oh yeah.
0: Y'all
1: gonna be sending him to the Crocodile Luncheon?
0: Yeah, of course. He's a two-time or three-time defending reigning Crying Towel champion. That's the way he wants to be introduced. So, you know, it ain't going to his head at all, I promise you.
1: No, Coach, it was kind of funny when I went to bring the plaque and a T-shirt. You know, it was like, I didn't have much going on. Basketball had kind of ended and everything. And he said, you got some time, Ben? And I said, yeah, I guess so. He said, he was a hall monitor. I tell you what, he's strict. Hey, where are you going?
0: Oh, yeah.
1: I mean,
0: He's our disciplinarian here, and he does a great job. You know, you put him in the hallway, and you know, they're clear most of the time. I promise you, no one's hanging out in the halls.
1: We are talking to head football coach for the Acadiana High Wrecking Rams, Coach Doug Dotson. Let's move on to the schedule, Coach. Last year, of course, you made it to the second round of the playoffs, I believe. Losing to St. Aug, but man, St. Aug has been good lately, man. They made it to the state finals. So no excuse there, you know.
0: I think, you know, well, we gave them a battle. You know, we came back and tied it 42, I think it was. And, you know, they had a lot of firepower, and they came back and scored at the end. But our kids, you know, I don't want to say a reloading year, rebuilding, but, you know, my first year as head coach, and I've been here, but it's still little subtle changes and, you know, things you got to get used to and whatnot. But I think by the end of the season, we were playing pretty good football. And if we can take off, you know, from there where we left off, you know, the schedule is tough. You know, I mean, we're going to Central. Zachary's coming here, Karen Crow, and STM. That's our first four. So,
1: yeah.
0: You know, the road is not easy. Ooh. But, you know, we definitely I think we're going to be – you know, a better starting position than we were last year.
1: Yeah, Coach, like I wanted to say, it's a tough schedule. Kind of bookended it a little bit. Of course, you at home against Zachary week one. Always a good team. Karen Crow is always tough. You go on the road to Karen Crow. At home against St. Thomas More, they always tough. New Iberia at home. Then Barb on the road. Sam Houston on the road. Sam Houston's always got a good offense, and they have a really good offensive lineman over there.
0: Really good, top notch.
1: Sulphur at home, and then you kind of bookend it at the end. Southside's going to be really good this year, I feel.
0: Yep.
1: At home, and then of course Lafayette High picked up the Celestine kid from Como, so they'll be on the road. So
2: be a good game.
0: Well, I'm gonna tell you, our district, you know, it's been down the last couple of years, but Barb is back. Sam Houston has some studs, and Sulphur got David Feaster over there. I know he's going to do a good job. Southside, you know, they're building that thing over there. Coach is doing a good job. Jess Curtis, they kind of do what we do. You know, they're smash mouth, and they're very physical, and that, you know, I think that's going to be a tough game. Lafayette High is better. And then you throw St. Thomas.

0: was more into this district, and you know, winning the district championship is going to be tougher than it's ever been. So,
1: yeah, it's also some nice running backs.
2: Well, I mean, it's a big district. 8 teams in a district, I believe.
0: Yep.
2: Damn.
0: Yep.
2: All right. Well, I'm done. I'm going to relay. Maybe some my co-hosts have some questions. Yeah. Courtney or Donovan?
3: Yeah. So who y'all scrimmage with, Coach?
0: We got Ash in the next couple of weeks.
2: Wow.
0: Which they're loaded as well. But it always gives us a kind of a good measuring stick of where we are and what we need to do to get better before that. You know, and then we got the Turlings in the Jamboree. Mm-hmm. Which will give us a real good test against the wide open spread offense.
3: Yeah, now Ash, that's y'all gonna be at home or y'all going over there?
0: We got to go over there.
3: Okay. That's going to be a pretty good scrimmage.
1: And, we seen y'all picked up Deshaun Lightfoot, too, from Franklin. The Franklin kid that added, added some speed in the backfield.
0: Our running backs, you know, in my opinion, the strength of this team, this is the fastest team from top to bottom that I've ever coached. And we got a lot of track guys, which that always helps.
1: Yep.
0: But, you know, Lightfoot is a legit 4.3 high. Siren Joseph, who is a tremendous track guy, is a 4.3 high. And I don't just say that. I mean, these are guys that run
1: times.
0: 10.6, 10.700 meters, you know.
1: Yeah, we've seen their track times. And what about Cohen and Colin?
0: He's inexperienced, but – you know, at 6'3", 190 pounds, he's a big kid.
1: He's got a good arm.
0: And he's got a good arm, and he's just got to run the offense for us. He doesn't have to come in there and do anything spectacular with the people he has around him. We got a lot of weapons from Colin and
1: the tight ends,
0: Gabe DeQuire, wide receiver. And then our running backs, you know, we got those two guys, Siren Joseph, who is big. You know, he's 205 pounds. Lightfoot is 195. It might be the biggest backfield we had. And then you got Holden Sam is another kid that's a 4'5", 4'4", 40. At 190 pounds. This is probably the biggest backfield we've ever had. And you got to have 2, 3, 4, 5 backs in this offense to get it going. And, you know, that was the problem last year. We had a couple of guys get hurt. We moved Siren from wide receiver to running back, and it took him a minute, especially with what we do, you know, in the split back beer. But he's certainly a seasoned back now, and he had a great spring, and the college coaches love him. I mean, they come in here and see a 6'1", 205 pound running back that can run that fast. He's got a lot of potential.
1: I think y'all gonna do good in the district with your tight ends too. Y'all have the running game. Y'all have what we've seen the size of your tight ends too on both sides of the ball. Humongous for tight ends.
0: Axel Cruz is 6'5", 240. He's gonna be a senior tight end, and Nathan Mendoza is 6'1", 195. He's probably the smallest one. And then we got another kid that came out, and he's I think he's like 6'3", 225 pounds, Owen Merritt. So we got some size at tight end for sure. We need that. You know, a lot of times we go two tights, and if we have tight ends, we will be in two tight.
1: Now, let us know, Coach, how many play actions are you going to come off with Cohen throwing that ball down the field with those two tight ends? Because you're going to run that Vera down their throat, and then you're going to come off that play action and hit him with a hitch and go or a fade down the middle. How many fades are you planning on doing a game with that kind of size and offensive line?
0: When you look at our passing game, a lot of people think we don't throw it, and we're okay with that. But what you get in this offense is a lot of run, and then you hit one over the top. And our touchdown-to-pass ratio, starting with Caden, a couple of years back, I mean, it was very high. I mean, I want to say he had 28 touchdowns, and we only threw it, 60 some odd times. So that's a big percentage of sucking people in, and then we run right by them. And I always tell our quarterbacks, all you got to do is throw a touchdown.
1: That's good. We can't wait, Coach.
2: Well, Coach, want to thank you for coming on, taking some time on your Sunday to

0: They ain't got to do nothing but go in their backyard. They live down the street from me and do so. All them country kids back there, he's got to go get one off a horse.
1: Listen to this cat, man. This guy.
2: Oh, man.
0: They got some big country kids out there, man.
1: He's answering coach's question when he asks him the question. Then he answers the question.
0: My boy's
1: fired up.
0: Yeah, you got me that Zydeco this morning, man.
1: I got him excited. Yeah, well, man.
0: Put your hands in the air.
1: While I was watching your podcast and you were talking about, I like trail rides. I said, I'm going to fix him.
0: I love trail rides.
1: Okay, enjoy today because we're going back to the old stuff next time. But we'll go back and forth.
2: No young boy? Nah, man.
1: I'm going to have to listen on my own. But I got to admit, everybody that comes in that says him.
2: Yeah.
0: Not me. I don't say him. But nah. I love my Zydeco.
2: It's for if you buy the get hype type of stuff.
1: He'll be getting Coach Gavin Peters on in the
0: That's a tough district.
1: Beginning of the second, oh my God, you got a 7-game.
2: I didn't realize they had 8 teams in the district.
0: Yeah,
1: they got 8.
2: I didn't know they had that.
1: Dude, I don't know how they.
0: Southside. We had Southside in too. Their running back depth is crazy. They got Lightning and Thunder back there.
2: Yeah.
0: Oof.
2: They got 3 non-district games.
0: Yeah. Lafayette.
1: You a Denver fan.
0: Yes, sir.
1: You an Eagles fan.
2: Absolutely. Two-time champion, Eagles.
1: I'm a Saints fan.
2: All right.
0: We got your coach.
2: Kind of stuck your chest out a little bit when you said that, man. I'm a Saints fan.
1: I support the area.
2: We support the area.
1: You know, y'all can.
0: I support him from a distance.
1: you can go live in the snow and go snow ski if you want.
0: I'm a big man.
1: And you can.
2: I'll go to Philly.
1: You can go hate Santa Claus.
2: Yep, that's it. You're not. Philly no, hate Santa. No kids might be listening, so I ain't gonna say what I'm saying.
1: So let's see. Because I checked the order of the speeches because I'm like, I can't miss Drew. Because
2: you found the order at, though, by the way? You seen the order before it started? Because I was looking for it, I couldn't find it.
1: It's called AI.
0: Oh. You look it up.
1: So they had Larry Fitzgerald first. They had Vinatieri.
2: And Kuechly.
1: Luke Kuechly, then
2: Roger Craig,
1: and then. And I had to text somebody. Yeah. I'm like, and I didn't know. And I'm like, and I felt not bad, because I wasn't thinking bad about it. It was like, why this cat taped his speech? You know?
2: Yeah. Oh, yeah. I was worried about that. I was concerned.
1: And then I texted somebody and said, Mike, he just came out, and I hadn't heard.
2: Me neither.
1: Early onset dementia. And I said, dementia, oh, God, man.
0: Yeah.
1: So.
0: Yeah.
1: He's still good.
2: Yeah.
1: But you just don't want to go in front of all those people sometimes that can agitate the situation. Yeah. And, you know, he didn't want to, like, get caught, you know, in between. Mm-hmm. And he did a good job. But, I mean, he was very excited to get in.
2: Oh, you know? Man, 20-some years, however long it took.
0: I didn't get Luke Kuechly thing. I thought they should have at least got Cam before Luke.
2: Well, no, Cam ain't been. You got to be retired at least 5 years.
0: Yeah,
2: Cam ain't been.
0: Luke Kuechly deserve it. I just
2: know. Lucas.
1: Go. Go look at the resume.
0: Resume.
2: Luke. Yeah.
0: I'm saying.
1: Gronk is coming out next year. I think Gronk's a shoo-in.
2: Gronk and Adrian Peterson.
1: Yeah, that's a shoo-in.
2: They lost.
1: I'm not sure about Cam. You might have. What's his name? Brown.
2: Which one?
1: The receiver, Brown.
2: Oh, yeah, Antonio Brown.
1: He might have to wait.
2: His off-the-field stuff.
1: He's just crazy.
0: Yeah, his
2: off-the-field stuff going to hurt
0: him. Shenanigans.
2: His numbers there.
1: I'm going to tell y'all some stuff about him. I'm not going to say it on the air.
2: Trust me. Yeah. We know how he gets.
1: About somebody local, you know what I mean? He's just...
2: Yeah, I know. I know what you're talking about.
1: But I'm trying to think of who else that they were talking...
2: Big Ben was up there.
1: Yeah.
0: Oh, he is shoo-in.
1: They won. Well, I don't know.
2: He had some
1: off the field stuff.
2: Tough.
1: Then you got to wait on. They're waiting on Eli. You know, they told Eli no the first time.
2: Bill going to get in next year.
1: Who?
2: Belichick going to get in next year.
1: He might get in this year.
2: He
0: messed that up with him with that little young girl.
1: So
0: they should have let that go.
2: That's what all the Spygate stuff, they made him wait.
1: No, it's not about the. It's about the
2: Spygate.
1: Spygate.
2: They make you wait.
1: 337-269-1077. You want to give us a call? So this was part of Drew Brees' pretty emotional part where, you know, he talked about the city in New Orleans. And, I mean, Ms. Gail Benson, who's the owner now. Mm-hmm. I don't know if you saw when he got to Canton. He's walking up, and there's a statue of Tom Benson outside of Canton. He's not in the Hall of Fame, but that.

0: They put a statue.
1: Stadium named after
0: him. Yeah, this. And they put Drew Brees' jersey on the statue.
1: Oh, wow.
0: They had him, like, wearing the jersey.
1: Oh, wow, that's cool.
0: And somebody said, look what we did for you. And I said, oh, Mr., you know, like, it was, but man, he was talking and Ms. Benson was wiping her eyes. And
1: oh, yeah, I see.
2: And a lot to the city with the
1: Superstars. Yeah. Drew, nice. Drew was nice, man.
0: I'm going to be critical, but he, when he got here, he understood the culture of the state.
1: Mm-hmm.
0: Where I hate to say, and it's apples and oranges because it's college, but I think Brian Kelly struggled with that culture.
1: Yo, you know, he tried to fake his way through it.
0: And like Drew said, his neighbors that live next to their house, and he still go there probably every now and then, then their neighbors cooked red beans and rice for him every Monday night for 15 years. And like if they were out of town, you know, like if the kids would go, you could just tell they were family friends.
2: Yeah.
0: And it was just, he said, you know, we had gifts there. You know, we expected like maybe stuffed animals for the kids or cookies. He said, man, we got there, we could smell butter. We could smell onions. We could smell Cajun seasoning. We could smell crawfish etouffee, jambalaya. He said, we got gumbo. And he said, when we got gumbo, he said, it wasn't just like a container to feed up. We got a vat of gumbo. He said, like, they had it in their freezer. But this is part of his speech, which was pretty cool.
3: Suddenly, I knew that he believed I would play better. Thank you to Coach Cam Cameron and Brian Schottenheimer, offensive coordinator and quarterback coach for the Chargers. I'll never forget a film session in 2003. I was coming off a tough game, and as we watched the tape together, they asked me the question, hey, why didn't you throw to this receiver? He was wide open. To which my response was, I couldn't see him. The tape paused. There was a moment of silence. They glared at me and said, it's your job to see. You reach a point in your career when you stop making excuses. It's usually a moment or an event where you flip a switch or make a very conscious decision, and it becomes part of your being. They were right, and never again would those words or thoughts come out of my mouth. I would need to find a way to play the game a little bit different, even if it was in a way that had not been done before. It would shape me for what came next. New Orleans.
0: Oh, now he's going to pause on me. Why he wants to do that? I'm
1: about to say, that's when the crowd had the little eruption.
4: Today's what?
0: Oh, hold on.
1: Get that premium, man. Get that premium.
0: Well, we ain't got the premium over here. Hold on. Let's let the commercial go through, and we'll play the New Orleans part. I tried to get it on Adobe. Here we go.
3: When we bought our home in the heart of Uptown New Orleans, Brittany and I could not have been more excited and scared to embark on this new journey and chapter in our lives. As we were moving in, containers of housewarming gifts began to show up at the front door. As I opened the lid to the first container, expecting to see brownies or perhaps chocolate chip cookies, it was rather the smell of butter and onions and Cajun seasoning and a dark roux that made up crawfish etouffee. The next day it was jambalaya, the next it was gumbo, and we're not talking a small container, we're talking a big vat of the best home-cooked Louisiana flavors you could imagine. Welcome to New Orleans. But nothing compares to what we experienced every Monday night during my career in New Orleans. For 15 years straight, and this is no exaggeration, our neighbors, Steve and Kathy Price, would make our family red beans and rice and cornbread. Whether it was their house, our house, or with great friends like Trombone Shorty, it was what we all look forward to together. It was the perfect representation of what New Orleans is all about. It doesn't take you long to realize what makes New Orleans so special. New Orleans has been through a lot, to the point where in some cases the feeling was we may have lost everything. It may never come back the same. Storms teach us that our greatest treasures aren't the things that we own. They're the people we love and the way we show up for one another. It reminds us to hold our loved ones a little closer, to love a little harder,

0: laugh a little louder, and to never take a single day for granted. Sometimes it takes losing what can be replaced to truly appreciate the things that can't. New Orleans, you accepted me, you embraced me, you believed in me, but more importantly, you trusted me with the soul of the city, and I would have died to protect that calling.
1: Yeah.

0: The greatest team.
1: Ooh. They got me going.
2: Oh, I already know. That's yours right there.
1: I know it ain't yours, but.
2: I appreciate good football. You know, I ain't got no problem with Drew Brees.
1: Man.
2: I seen them cookers in the dorm, man, on a Monday night.
3: And he beat my team for the Super Bowl when Bill Peyton Manning was at the Indianapolis Colts. Sure he beat us with that onside kick.
2: Cook beat me in the playoff, what, 3 times?
3: I just think I like his career. He came, you know, when nobody believed in him. He went to
1: the Saints. Now I got Patriots fans upset because I'm playing Drew Brees stuff, so whatever.
3: You got to give due what due is, man. He was good.
2: He was good. My pops called me yesterday. He said,
1: hey, look, we're from Louisiana, man. Yeah. I'm from. Well, I know that's your team, but he's sticking his chest out again.
2: No,
1: they got more Saints fans in his state than Eagles fans and Bronco fans.
2: That's fine.
3: Right. We'll take that.
2: I got a Super Bowl in New Orleans, so I appreciate it.
1: All right.
2: One in that city.
3: My quarterback's from here. Peyton Manning's from here. So I'll live with
2: that. Who you think the worst QB in this picture? Me and Donovan.
1: Hold on. Okay, let me see. The worst one.
2: Me and Don agreed on who we think it is.
3: See, we watch football the same, Mike.
2: I want to hear what he said. I know who he's not going to pick.
1: That's probably y'all pick.
2: No, it actually wasn't.
3: I give Drew Brees his credit, man.
2: Drew was good, man. He had accurate. Very accurate.
3: Very accurate for his size.
1: Either 7 or 12.
2: 12? Which 12? They got multiple 12s.
1: No, not
3: Rodgers.
1: No.
2: They got one stint. Rodgers?
1: Not Brady.
2: No.
3: Oh, no.
1: Who's y'all choice?
2: You said Big Ben.
3: Big Ben.
1: Okay, well, he's in there.
2: Yeah, he's a big guy.
3: I don't know. Rodgers way
1: better. That's some good quarterbacks,
2: I know.
3: Yeah.
1: You see, people want to say, you don't like him.
3: No.
2: Let me ask y'all both this. Who y'all think is the most overrated quarterback of all time? Who people say are great that y'all think ain't that great?
3: I don't know.
1: I don't know.
3: Not off the top of my head.
1: Y'all love that stuff, this new generation.
3: It's just debates.
1: I don't like debates.
2: Might be getting mad when you disagree.
1: I'm not a debate guy.
3: That was really great, they said.
2: A Hall of Famer.
1: I know when you walk in your room next to your daughters and your family pictures, you got a picture of LeBron in there.
2: Yeah, he got a LeBron shrine in his house.
3: We talking about football right now.
1: Hold on. Let me
3: see. Off the top of my head, that they say is great.
2: A Hall of Famer.
3: Eli Manning.
2: Well, he's not a Hall of Famer yet.
3: Well, I mean, he's going to be.
1: That's a good choice.
2: No, Eli it is. Manning. It is good.
3: I think he's really overrated. And they had Dante Culpepper was better than him to me. He just got that Super Bowl. He got those two Super Bowls.
1: You can't go by just a couple of years. Dante, but he was good now.
2: Dante was good. I put Eli career over
3: here. No, I'm just saying, Dante's quarterback.
2: Dante's like best was better than Eli's best.
3: Exactly.
2: But Dante just didn't do it over a long period.
3: They had a couple of quarterbacks I feel was better than Eli. I just threw that one name out. Like Eli Manning to me is overrated.
2: No, when he get in, it's going to be
3: some stuff.
2: I'm going to roll my eyes, bro.
3: Matter of fact, those two Super Bowls that he won, I'd like to see when God got a
1: And point. I liked him.
2: He scored 21 points and 17 points.
1: But other than
2: points.
1: Him running his mouth for that one game,
2: Joe Namath.
3: Joe Namath?
2: Oh, okay. That's a good one, Mike.
3: They say he went back in his
2: A lot of people talk about him, too.
1: Because I remember, I was...
3: Then he was Alabama quarterback.
1: 8 years old. Of course.
2: Well, man. Okay.
1: 8 years old, 9 years old, and they played the Colts.
2: Yeah.
1: And I was for the Colts.
2: Oh, you was? Okay.
1: And I remember, because I read the book

0: forgot the book, what the name of the book was, but Johnny Sample wrote it. He was a DB for the Jets. Dirty player. Okay, that's what they said. But Johnny Sample, I mean, they, on the cover of the book, he was there. And I'm like, look the arms on this guy. But I don't know. When you start thinking about it, I mean, he was good, and he's in the Hall of Fame.
1: Right.
2: I think he's in the Hall of Fame with what he did for the coach.
0: But he hurt his knee.
1: Yeah.
0: I mean, you ever looked at his knee? No. It was like deformed.
1: Damn.
0: And it's like once he left there and went to other teams and, you know, he just
2: was. I can't even tell you what other team he went to after that. After he left the Jets, I don't even know who name it went to.
1: I seen a picture of him. I seen a thing one day where they had QBs you didn't know played for certain teams. He was on a, I forgot what team it was, but they showed him on another team.
2: Well, again, that was like 20 years before we started watching football.
1: Right, right.
2: But just to see.
1: Like him, NFL I know like films. Montana's with the Chiefs.
2: Yeah. Jerry Rice is with so many teams I forgot.
0: Well, he had gone to the Rams just
1: the
0: for
1: Rams,
0: one.
1: The Rams.
0: He's gone for 1 year, but his knee was, if you look at his knee, it was like bad, you know?
1: Yeah.
0: And he hurt it at an early age. Now, he was, when he played at, I love watching documentaries. So I watched his documentary. I got nothing
1: against.
0: Yeah, I think he was a great quarterback. Yeah. I just think for everything that they hype him up for, he's just like overhyped for the prediction. I mean, he's sitting by the pool.
1: Right.
0: And then you see him making commercials. I don't know if it was with Raquel Welch or whatever. And they had him in pictures. Man. He play girl.
2: Yeah.
0: I play boy. He was wearing stockings, you know, pantyhose. And
2: oh, my God.
0: Like all this stuff.
2: He was in New York. I guess he was trying to.
1: Broadway Joe, huh?
0: Yeah, dating Raquel Welch and all this stuff. But he, when he was at Alabama, he got suspended. Okay.
1: I didn't know that.
0: And he wasn't, I think he had gone out drinking one night, whatever. But it's like Bear Bryant looked at him and he says, what kind of man would I be if I got rules and you break the rule? What that says to everybody else, if I let you off.
1: Right.
0: You know, and he never did. But he said like one time he had a meeting with him. And he said, so, Joe, you read the playbook? Are you ready? And he said, yeah, I think so, coach.
1: Mm-hmm.
0: He said, what? He said, yeah, I think so, coach. You think so? You'd have to, I'm going to try to find it. You think so? You better know so, son. I mean, but that's how. But that's just
2: one of the first shoe runners. I seen this little documentary. It was on 30 for 30. He was talking about his Alabama years. And
1: I like them 30 for 30s, man.
2: Yeah, they have a lot of in-depth stuff, man, that people don't know about. Yeah.
0: You old enough to watch all the Sports Century stuff, like when they had
1: the
0: 50 greatest athletes, when they were doing the countdown every week. Nobody, and that was before that was right before the internet came out.
1: I think I do.
0: And nobody really knew who was gonna be like
2: on it,
0: because number one was Jordan.
1: Yeah.
0: Number two was Babe Ruth.
1: Yeah.
0: Number three, Ali.
1: Ali, okay.
0: Number four was Jim Brown.
1: Jim Brown, yeah.
0: And number five was Wayne Gretzky.
1: And I think Tiger was in there too. Huh?
0: No. Tiger, what? This is but 2000 and up to the year 2000. Then they had I think they had another list that they put Michael Phelps became. You don't realize. You know how many gold medals Michael Phelps
1: got? I know you got a lot of gold medals.
0: I mean, I know you're not into that, but.
2: Oh, we're still.
1: I'm aware of it.
0: I think I'd have to go back. They had another list later on about after 2000. Don't get mad. I think LeBron was like fifth. But
2: that's still good, man. Why you be hating on LeBron, Mike?
0: No, I just know you love him, man.
2: I don't want to offend you. Listen, people get it twisted. I don't want to offend you. You can't offend me with him. I love his character. Well,
1: my overrated quarterback is, I got Brett Favre, man.
0: I don't know. He got a lot of yards. Okay.
2: Yeah.
0: All right.
1: Brett Favre.
0: Let's go to the phone lines. 103.3 to go. Welcome to Big Time Sports Talk.
3: Hey, Mike, how y'all doing this morning? Courtney and your other guests. What's going on this morning?
2: What's up? Good morning.
3: Not much. I hear y'all talking about the Hall of Fame. Mike, and Drew Brees, even though I'm not a Saints fan, you got to give him his due.

0: because when he was playing, I heard an announcer say with some of the other quarterbacks of his era, like Peyton Manning them and all of them, he said, you take for granted when those guys playing. He said, but you better enjoy them now, because when they're going to retire, it's going to be a while before you get somebody in there like that, man. You know, it's hard to develop a quarterback these days. A lot of them come out of college, and it takes time. I remember when Drew Brees was with San Diego Chargers. Mm-hmm. Nobody thought he would turn out like this.
1: No.
0: Not the Hall of Fame quarterback that he turned out to be. And I thought the Saints, within a play or so, could have won more than one Super Bowl when he was quarterback. And however it turned out.
2: Oh, but the year after they won it? That was their best team.
1: You're talking about 2011.
2: When they lost to Frisco.
1: Yeah, 2011. That was their best team. I agree. That team was loaded.
2: Who was their running back?
0: When they lost, that's the one.
1: Ingram was a rookie.
2: No, they hit Pierre Thomas and they hurt him.
0: What about the one with the Vikings? When they played the Vikings.
3: Over that call?
0: They called it.
2: Well, how about the bad call against the Rams?
1: Well, you talking about the Minnesota Miracle?
2: They wouldn't go in there yet.
3: But he still shouldn't have called the pass.
2: I think they'd have won the year that the Rams robbed the Rams.
1: Minnesota. Oh no, they wouldn't beat me in Philly that year. Not that year.
2: Oh, here we go.
1: They wouldn't beat me in Philly.
3: Y'all beat 38-7. Will y'all be?
1: Man, the team that Minnesota Miracle, y'all are 38-7.
2: I was so mad I didn't watch the damn Super Bowl.
1: They walked in my house, I pop, pop all over their feet. I don't play with y'all. y'all played with them. That was your problem.
0: I was astonished that Roger Craig, it took him so long to get in the Hall of Fame. Roger Craig, if you can remember, he was the first back.
2: Ran
0: for 1,000 yards, and he received.
1: And that was pretty impressive to get that many receiving
3: he wasn't
1: yards.
3: Even throwing
1: back then.
2: That was back in '85.
1: Yeah, that's impressive to do that back then, man.
0: He may have been overlooked because of all the other guys they had, but they had a great team. I mean, he should have been. In my opinion, he should have been in the Hall of Fame. That's just the way I see it, but. I don't know, man. It's going to be interesting this year to see who, because injuries play a whole lot. Injuries play a whole lot for the year.
1: Yeah, already.
0: And some of them, even in training camp right now, man, it's just you're one play away, and we could predict all we want.
1: That's true.
0: After two or from watching college pro football. Week three, that's when they start falling. The injuries really, in my opinion, they start. You know, somebody done tore ACL, somebody and tore their Achilles, somebody out. I mean, it's a brutal sport, and it's the one that's going to limp to the end, because you got to be fortunate to win a Super Bowl. Injuries so much a big part of that game, man. But I can't wait till I'm just waiting on college, man, and high school ball, man. I'm hoping, man, that my team, Florida State, I haven't been hearing anything, but we don't know what's coming out of them camps. We don't. I said it last year, we could say, but we don't know what's coming out of them camps, and with all the talent LSU on paper, they should win in that with all that talent they got coming back, man. And they got them picked, I think, 13.
2: I think AP will be 11th or 12th. That's my feeling.
1: I agree.
2: Let me just say this. Talent's there, but you got it.
0: Got a coach there,
2: every
0: man.
2: Single one. Oh, no, they're going to. I think they're going to coach them, but every single one of those guys are going into a new system, and every single one of those guys have to develop chemistry.
3: Even a quarterback. You have to get time.
2: That's the problem with the new Transfer portal and everything. That's why I think teams from the past are better than the current teams, because all these guys play new together. They can't develop nothing.
3: Oh, you're saying they got more chemistry back then.
1: I like that Leavitt took the guys to, was it Dallas? All the receivers, they went out there for some bonding and get some timing down, extra stuff. I heard one like that.
2: One of those guys, was it McKernan? I don't know.

0: Or maybe the guy from Walk On, heard he flew him out there.
1: Yeah.
0: So they got some
1: McKernan. It was McKernan.
2: How much we know about that guy, Levitt? Because until LSU got him,
0: I
2: never heard anything about him.
3: Arizona? Oh, yeah. Arizona State. We watched him at Arizona State.
1: It was 2 years ago. That's the only thing.
3: He had a good tape, though. You can only go by what Kiffin says.
2: But you're talking about the SEC, man.
1: Yeah.
2: Don't get me wrong. The Big Ten and all the other conferences with this NIL catching up. But, man, in my opinion, SEC, man, look here. They may not have won a national championship, but they got the talent, man. Now the other conferences catching up. Can he play what I call big boy ball in the SEC?
0: Let me just say this. Mm-hmm. Look at Trinidad Chambliss. Where was he before he got to Ole Miss?
1: True. That's a good point. True.
2: Well,
1: Division
2: well,
1: three
2: had,
1: or whatever.
0: I just think Kiffin's good. Yeah, that. Yeah,
1: well,
0: got
1: Lane
0: never
1: Kiffin.
0: Got
1: Kane Kiffin.
0: Yeah. And they got Lane.
1: Look, Mike cooking this morning, man. See?
3: That's the barbecue.
1: Mike got him thinking. You got the barbecue
3: place this morning.
1: Yeah, I'm teaching him well.
3: That's true, though. Like you say, like look what he came from.
1: That's a good point, though. That's a good point.
3: And then that time.
0: What, I don't have good points?
1: No, I'm missing. Wait, just when you're not stubborn.
3: Besides the LeBron thing, some good points.
0: All these new millennials, they know more than all the guys.
1: You just be stubborn sometimes.
3: Because we got YouTube. Y'all didn't have YouTube.
2: Well, in my time, they even had cell phones, so I'm close to the mic.
0: I had no cell phone either.
2: I'm close to the mic. We didn't have no
0: beeper.
2: We had three channels, and the NBA championship was televised. I didn't. You know when I watched the NBA championship, 10:30 at night. It was pre-recorded.
0: Hey, Tony.
2: It was pre-recorded. And most of the time, it was the Boston Celtics.
0: Tony, 1979. I'm in college. I'm 19 years old. And I'm like, man, I'm not going out this Friday. I'm going in the room. I'm going to turn the TV on. And back then, you didn't have the internet, so nobody knew who won.
2: It
0: was the Lakers and the Sixers. Mm. Okay?
2: Yeah.
0: Or was it the Sixers?
1: Yeah, it was Sixers.
0: It was the Sixers.
2: Yeah.
0: Magic Johnson, 42-17, 42. And look, Kareem had gotten hurt. And this was game six, and he just figured, you know what, we're going to leave Kareem in L.A., and we're going to let him heal up. We're going to let him get treatment. We're going to sacrifice this game. Then we'll be ready for game seven. And that's the way they were looking at it. Well, they moved Magic from point guard to center. And the game starting, introducing the starting lineups, I remember, I think it might have been Musburger, one of those guys. I wake up and they're giving the trophy on TV. I fell asleep. they showed the game at 10:30, like you said, after the sports.
2: Yeah, that's when the game came on, man.
0: And I wake up and it's almost 1:00, and I'm like, I missed the damn game, and I missed one of the greatest performances in playoff history.
3: He had a great performance playing.
0: 42-17, and he won a
3: hook
0: shot.
3: He did about three or four hook shots during that game.
1: And he was a rookie, right?
0: Probably the greatest shot.
2: That was his first year.
1: That's impressive.
0: Well, you remember the first game they ever played? Mm-mm. And they won the game. And Kareem hit a sky hook to win the game.
3: He went to jumping.
0: And he said he was hugging him. And he said, young
2: fella. Kareem told him, don't you ever do that again.
3: Yeah, we got a long
0: young fella.
2: Oh, yeah.
0: Won't you ever do that again, young fella. And he says, you keep hitting shots like that, I'm going to hug you every damn time.
2: That was just one game.
1: Good stuff, man.
2: You know, but the NBA didn't change so much from when I was a little boy till.
0: Changed a lot.
2: When cable came out, I thought we had won a lottery, man. Yeah. I wasn't used to watching basketball.
0: I don't know what Courtney would do right now.
1: Was that?
2: No.
0: You didn't have games every night. Might have games on the weekends. That was it.
1: That was tough, man. I'd probably do what I did for COVID, just figure it out.
0: You'd be watching Gunsmoke. On Monday nights.
1: I've been watching Reason King.
0: And a Y5-0. What's that?
1: Reason King. Well, you don't know.
0: And a Y5-0 on Thursday is a good show?
1: Oh, yeah.
0: You need to watch Friday Night Lights.
1: I do. What is on again?
0: I don't know. I'd have to check. That's what I watch. But that's from the early 2000s.
3: Oh, no, we was watching Hercules. We used to watch Hercules and Xena.
2: After, after, after that.

0: Zena, cable cam out.
1: Oh, Zena, yeah.
2: After what?
3: Then after cable cam out, we started watching Michael Jordan. Michael Jordan, where you could see, you could start seeing the games on WGN because they televised all the Chicago games.
2: When they played the Celtics that time and he shaked and baked. Forgot who he was. Yeah. He shaked his bake on the baseline.
3: He scored 63 points against the Celtics.
2: Yeah,
3: he lost. And they had all them Hall of Famers. Well,
4: you forgot the keynote in that. He lost.
1: You're talking to all time LeBron right here.
4: No, it's not about I remember the game. Because I remember who's the only person that Michael Jordan never beat in the playoffs? Larry freaking Bird. Never beat him. I remember the Celtics, and they had a good squad.
2: Larry was about to retire, man.
4: But he never beat Jordan at all in any playoff games. Michael Jordan never beat Larry Bird. Look it up. And that game, he scored 63. He scored 63 in a loss. So Larry Bird was celebrating. Yeah, he had 63, but what the other team had? We got the win.
2: Do we always have to go back to LeBron?
4: Man, I didn't say anything about LeBron.
2: How we always get started on this?
4: Because y'all think that's my aim, and I never said nothing.
2: I never brought up LeBron. You brought it up because you got jealous.
4: No, I did not. Courtney said that. You see? Y'all some hypocrites. I never said a word about LeBron.
2: How many scoring titles he won?
1: Oh, y'all started.
4: What is going on?
1: I tried to leave that alone. I gotta
2: do sponsors, Tony. And I gotta get Coach Peters on.
4: Bye, Tony.
2: Pull your yard.
1: See, you got jealous. That's funny.
4: Now, you said it. And I ain't saying nothing. I just said he lost. The keynote, they always talk about his highlights, but never want to talk about his his losses never count.
1: Now, look, it used to be me and him. That's y'all with that. Now, I stayed out of it.
4: Who said something?
2: I'm done.
4: You said that. I said he scored 63, but he lost. That's the keynote.
2: I didn't say nothing about LeBron, but that's why you said it.
4: No, I didn't. I didn't.
2: You know that's why you forgot the keynote.
4: He scored 63, but he lost.
2: You know what that means? People that always want to compare.
1: What that mean? You got to say it over
2: here? I ain't saying
4: it. I'm not compared. I just said, hey, y'all talk. Look what you just said. How many scoring titles he won? Y'all forget everything else Jordan do wrong, that's but bring
2: after,
4: up everything.
2: No, that's after you brought up that he lost.
4: But I never said that for LeBron. I just stating a fact. He never beat Larry Bird.
2: Why you find bad things about Jordan?
4: You just said he didn't. How many scoring titles he won? You find bad things about LeBron.
2: No, I said that after that.
4: I know, but the first thing you said was something bad about LeBron's career. I didn't say anything about that.
2: I didn't say nothing bad about his career.
4: Yeah, you say scoring titles. That's part of his
2: after
4: career.
2: After you said that he lost the Bird.
4: He did, though.
2: But why you said
1: how y'all
2: it?
1: Doing this morning? Y'all doing this morning.
4: Okay. He never beat him. He had a better team. I like Larry Bird. I like them in the Celtics back then, too. They were pretty good. That was a loaded roster. People be talking about they be stacking rosters. That was a loaded roster, too.
2: You don't hurt his back. You probably would have won a lot more. All right.
4: What happened?
2: Woo! Buck and John is eclectic Italian restaurant with a Cajun flair located 100 Bayraw Street in Old Domingue Motors Billing. 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That's Buck and Johnny's, 100 Bayraw Street, in Old Domingue Motors Billing. 337-442-6630 is the number to reach Buck and Johnny's. Ritech Screen Printing. Go see my man Ryan. We got some news coming up, too. I'm just going to put a little tidbit out there. The new Rich's Drive-In is going to be reopening in September. Y'all went over there a lot, Courtney? Yeah. But yeah, Ritech Screen Printing. But I think Ryan is the one that's kind of spearheading that. Ryan Landry, Ritech Screen Printing at 211 North Main Street. In downtown St. Martinville, about a block from the church square.

0: Number to reach him, you can call him or his general manager, Shaney, at 337-394-1020. 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Let's see. Pochés. We had Mr. Floyd Poché at the top of the hour. Last hour, 64 years of barbecue dinners on Sundays where you get a half a chicken, not a quarter of a chicken, barbecued pork steak, barbecue sausage, crevice etouffee, fried catfish, fried shrimp, all the sides, boudin, cracklings, daily plate lunches, full service meat market. Next door is the Country Club, rented out for a wedding reception, or a banquet. 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That's Pochés. 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That's 412-0868. Acupuncture treats almost any type of chronic situation. Like I said, there's 50 things it can treat. Hopefully we can get Don on soon when she's not busy. But, like from pain to, you might say pain to hair loss, anything in between. That is Tranquil Pathways Acupuncture. And we'll be back with some more Big Time Sports Talk and Coach Gavin Peters as we play this. Let me see.
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1: To the ladies out there, I have two questions for you. What is it you want? What is it you need?

0: me get our mics on. There we go. I want to welcome you back to Big Time Sports Talk. I'm your host, Mike Bernard. They call me the Bandit, and I got my guys in the house, my bi-weekly fellas.
1: What's going on?
0: Mr. Courtney Dugas and Mr. Donovan Cormier.
2: Man, we're going to have to get us some good middle names like the Bandit. We got to get us a catchphrase, man.
0: Oh, yeah. You don't need all that. We good.
2: We need a catchphrase.
0: Yeah, y'all just want to be too fancy. what I wanted to say, hold on. So, Courtney, tell everybody about your YouTube channel.
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0: And then you and Donovan have a podcast.
1: Dugas and Don on YouTube, man. Y'all make sure y'all check us out. A lot of local high schools.
0: Facebook. I think Coach Peters already went visit already, right,
3: yeah.
0: Coach?
3: Absolutely, man. Absolutely. Great to be in you guys' presence again, even though we're over the phone.
1: Yes, sir.
2: How you doing this morning?
3: Time, man. But how
0: you
3: could have
0: came in if you wanted.
3: Man.
0: I was just trying to make it easy on you.
3: Yes, sir. I didn't know. I could have made it. We just got back from church. We've probably been home for about 20, 30 minutes, and I'm pretty sure we're in the same parish right now, so it probably would have been real easy for me to get there, but nonetheless, man, thank you guys for the opportunity this morning, and I tell you what, man, I was jamming while you guys
2: tell him again,
3: man.
2: Gavin. Tell him again. I tried to put him on as Zydeco.
3: Nice little Zydeco playlist going on.
0: I've been playing a little name for 20 years over here, man.
2: Try to get him to the name.
0: I wasn't playing that song. I was playing another.
3: I'm about to go light up the black stone and cook and
2: that's
3: turn
2: what
3: on
2: I told
3: my
2: him. I'm trying to go to the trail ride.
1: That's a good day there.
2: That's a good pretty day, guy. I'm trying to go to the trail ride.
3: Yes, sir.
0: Well,
3: yes,
0: let
3: sir.
0: Me try to get everything. Oh, Lord. Hold on.
2: How's practice going so far, Gavin? How's your summer practice?
0: Coach. Well, hold on. I was going to. Go ahead. What Donovan said.
3: Well, you know, obviously we're moving into, I guess, a new phase of the year. Ooh. You know, we were in what we call summer sacrifice, which is just summer workouts, right? We never had a fancy title and name for it in my first 8 years when I was part of the program at Acadiana High School. But when I joined the program at Carroll High School, Coach Corville called it summer sacrifice, and I really just love that metaphor for it. So we've kept it alive, you know, all the years that I've been there. But now we're in fall camp. You know, last Monday we started fall camp, which every program in America has fall camp. You know, LHSA rules allow those who didn't play spring football to put the pads straight on, and those who did participate in the spring, you know, we had an acclimation period, and we'll get to put pads on this upcoming week. So, as my old high school coach said, you know, this past week we were practicing in underwear, you know, and we get to put the
0: real things on
3: this week. Yes, sir. And then, you know, we've got, which I agree with, and I think it's right, you know, the safety of the kids is always, you know, first and foremost. You know, we've got these wet ball policies that we have to, you know, follow. So we don't even roll a dice with it no more, Mr. Bandit and company. You know, we go out and practice at 5 o'clock, and that's what it's going to be, man. If we can't practice at 5 o'clock, then I think we need to cancel football in Louisiana, you know. So we go out at 5, and, you know, we've been pretty, you know, organized and efficient. You know, one of our biggest things, you know, going into this past offseason that we wanted to do was be as efficient as possible in everything that we operate with. So, you know, we've kind of got it down to a science now where we're able to go out there and get a quality practice in within 2 hours or less every day. So, you know, we usually, you know, rise up, pick up. We tell our parents, pick them up at 7:30. They're going to be ready to go, you know. So we're probably going from about, we get the players to report a little bit earlier. They report about 2:30, 3 o'clock, and, you know, we have a little – one of the biggest things that we had this past off season was something that we call breakfast club. So the players would get to school about 6:45, and we would meet from 6:45 to 6:55, offense and defense, and then, you know,

0: we sent him to class. So, it was such a big addition for us in the offseason. We kept it going in the summer. So we'll get up there at 6:30 in the morning for breakfast club in the summer. And then now in fall camp, we're getting them at 2:30, and we call it brunch club, you know. So we'll have brunch club from about 2:30 to 3 o'clock, and then we'll either lift or meet or do whatever we got to do, you know, from 3 to 3:45, and then we'll meet again and then go out there and practice. So that's kind of our fall camp routine in a nutshell.
1: Well, Coach, last year we're going to go over your players, of course. First, the offense. Of course, on offense, you lost a kid. Now, you came to the football banquet, and we gave him the Offensive Player of the Year award, I believe. He could have won anything. He could have won Defensive Player of the Year because he led the state. No, hold on. I think I did give him Defensive Player of the Year. I forgot what I gave him. But
0: no doubt, but he definitely qualified for everything.
1: He was like one of the best receivers in the area, and he also led the state in interceptions. In fact, I'm going to hold on. I got it right here. But just talk about losing a kid like Chance Babineau, who was probably, and I don't think I'll get an argument, he was the best all-around. Now, look, Braylon Colley was great, but as senior last year, the best all-around high school football player in our area.
0: No doubt. Maybe even the state of Louisiana.
1: Right.
0: I'm not quite sure if there was anybody that produced the way he produced for four straight years. Chance did everything for us, right? And God, I just thank God for, blessing us with that kid and just being a part of his life. And I hear he's killing it right now at Nichols, so hopefully he's able to go out there and have a tremendous season. And I'm not shocked with anything. He's got just tremendous ball skills, man. And, unfortunately for us, he played quarterback. He played a little bit of tailback at times, played inside receiver, outside receiver, kicker, holder, punt returner, punter, kick returner. The kid did everything, and now he's at Nichols. I said that, when he gets to, focus on just being the best that he can be at one position, I think he's even got some more room in him, So I'm excited that he's got that opportunity to do that. I've always thought that his highest ceiling was in the slot as an inside receiver or up on the hash as a safety or as a nickel type guy, I think Nichols is playing him in the slot. And I talked to Bab, a couple times throughout the summer, and I actually talked with Coach Donald Fuselier last night. He was just calling me and checking up on some things, who's now the head coach at Highland Baptist. Got a lot of respect for Coach Fuse. Him and I have been really good friends for years. So he was just calling to check in. He said, man, I heard Bab's killing it at Nichols. I said, yeah, I heard the same thing too, man. So, it's unfortunate that he's not playing for us. I wish I could have somehow found a way to squeeze another year of eligibility for out of him. But I'm happy that he's able to continue his career with a program that I've got a lot of respect for, with Coach Tommy Rabaki and the rest of his staff at Nichols.
1: Yeah, we gave him the Travis Landry Award. He was the outstanding defensive player. We kind of had to divide it up. I just worked in my own way. They had great DBs and and I just kind of split it up, but he led the state in interceptions last year, and I thought that was worthy of that. So you lose on offense. Correct me when I'm wrong. You lose Chance Babineau. You lose your tight end, Jalen Roberts. You lose Camden Richard, Danny Fuselier, offensive lineman, running back Christopher. Is it Bayham?
0: Yes, sir, Chris Bayham. Yes, sir.
1: Talk about kids that are back, and who you looking at wide receiver. I think Kendrick Bernard should be a good player for you.
0: Kendrick Bernard was another one that graduated. Him and Chance were both four-year players. Yes, sir. Him and Chance were both four-year starters. And Kendrick Bernard actually caught a big touchdown in a playoff game versus Acadiana his freshman year in the second round that propelled us to beat them in the second round that year. That was the year we made the semifinal run and lost to Brother Martin at home. But very excited about, obviously, Carson Gersey, our team captain and our quarterback, who's another three-year starter. And what a blessing he's been to our program. He's going to be a junior in high school. And, he was one of the top three, top five, quarterbacks on a 5A level a year ago as a sophomore. So, I think he's got the opportunity, to even exceed that, over the next 2 years, in a new neighborhood that I've referenced before that we'll be living in, And we got a transfer from Tennessee probably about in the second, third week of July. His name is Eli Cornelius. He's about 6'1", 165. He'll be playing on both sides of the ball for us. So really excited about him on the perimeter. I'm really excited about a young man by the name of Malachi Menard.

0: had a really good spring. I think he had 4 touchdowns in the spring game. Look, you see this kid walk in the room. He's only about 5'5", 140 pounds, but he's got a lot of dynamite in him. You know, he's very strong. I think pound for pound, he's the second strongest guy in our program. And, you know, he's just a really, really good football player. And then Colin Taylor is another kid who's been going to be a junior. He's going to be a 3-year starter for us this upcoming year. He's about 195 pounds. He's the nephew of Lucas Taylor. So he's, you know, in the previous 2 years, you know, he's been primarily a running back. Well, this year he'll be our running back, our second running back when we're in our two-back classic formations. And then, you know, when we get into our – you know, spread formations, he'll go play out there in the slot. So really excited about him as well. And D-Race James is actually our starting tight end returning. He started off on the defensive side of the ball a year ago, and then he kind of finished off with us. He'll be a two-way starter this upcoming year. Extremely excited about him. Extremely excited about him and Hayden Monroe. Hayden Monroe has the ability, both of these kids have the ability to play both in line as a tight end with their hand in the ground, off the ball as an H-back, as a tight end, but they also have the ability to flex out and play inside and outside receivers. So, you know, you'll see those two guys doing, you know, all those different things. And, you know, the fact that we have both of those guys will give us the ability to get in any and every formation, you know, that's in our system without changing personnel, which is a big thing in football, you know. So, you know, I think we have the chance to be, you know, pretty salty on offense. I thought we had a chance to be extremely good on offense, but unfortunately we lost our left tackle, Mr. Finney, early in July. Mr. 6'5", 300 pounds. I think he's got a chance to be a draft pick one day. He's also in that junior class. You know, if you hear me talking, we got a lot of juniors. You know, we got a lot of juniors and we got a lot of freshmen. So not only do I think we have a chance to be a really good football team this upcoming year, I think we got a really, really good chance to be a good football team next year, you know. So, but Mr. Toy's ACL, unfortunately, in the weight room on a freak accident early in July. So we won't have him. And, you know, it's not like we got a whole bunch of big guys, you know. So, it's really not like we can replace a 6'5", 300-pound left tackle who also was a starting defensive tackle on the other side of the ball. We can't replace him with another guy like him, you know. So, but we've had some other guys in the program step up to kind of fill that void. And, you know, like I've told Carson and some of the other guys, that just means that, you know, we've got to put more weight on our shoulders, you know, and do it for him and carry him. And every day I talk to Mr., I tell him, you're one day closer to returning, you know. So the big fella will be back with us next year, and then we're just going to have to figure it out without him this upcoming year.
1: Yeah, we're going to pray for him. That's one thing I always say when it comes to high school kids. I had to deal with it when my goddaughter was a sophomore, and she was playing high school basketball, and she was slated to start at SDM, and she tore her ACL and missed the whole year. And, you know, you just pray for those kids. They're at an age where sometimes it's hard to deal with, because I know you remember Diesel Saleri over at Cecilia, and he tore his ACL, and he kind of went through some dark times. He got really depressed, you know, and they just got to realize that if you go through your rehab and you work hard, that there is light at the end of the tunnel. So our prayers for Mr. Finney, and hopefully can come back, Coach.
0: I'm glad you mentioned that, because I forgot that Diesel did tear his ACL. Yeah. I sure did forget about that. And, you know, what an incredible rebound that young man had.
2: Absolutely.
0: Pound for pound, arguably the best, you know, football player in the history of that program, you know. And I know it's that.
1: Well, I love Diesel, know. But I can't forget about because I'm gonna talk after we get off there with you about Brent Gardner and what the UL coaches are saying about him. But
0: Jamaican Dartez,
1: don't forget about Jay now. He was something.
0: Well, listen, you know, one good friend of mine, Dawson Durbin, you know, coach that broke bread for a while, coach defense coordinator at Karen Crow and Acadiana. Dawson was in my wedding. Him and I are really good friends.
1: Okay.
0: And, you know, when I first started coaching, you know, he always used to talk about Jamaican Dartez, you know. So I've never seen a film, but I can tell you one thing. What years was Dartez there?
1: Jay got out the first year we did football. The last game we broadcasted was Cecilia Amit in the state semis.
2: That was 94.
1: Yeah. And Jamaican was a senior. And I remember Dave and I walking. You remember when you'd leave from the press box, Courtney, you'd go to the right, and they had that gate right there.
2: Right.
1: And we'd always park next to the bus, because they'd always have to drive from the school. And Jamaican was just standing there. And you got to

0: understand how big Dave was. Instead of showing, oh, it's going to be all right, he would, like, if you did something to upset him.
1: He would lip him.
0: Yeah, he'd lip him. And I'm like, and what happened was Jamaican was blaming himself on the loss. And what happened is, from what I remember, at the end of the game, he was going in, you know, at the end of the game, going in for a winning touchdown, and a kid hit him. But what he did was the helmet hit the ball.
2: Straight up in the
0: air. Dead on the ball, and the ball went like 8 feet in the air. If a ball goes 8 feet in the air, anybody would have fumbled, you know? And he was just crying, and I remember he hugged me, and my shirt was soaking wet after. You know, I never felt so bad for a kid, except like when Lamar Lewis and Trayvon Darrell at Bro Bridge lost. But he was standing there and he said, Mr. Dave, man, I blew it. And he says, boy, you better quit crying. He says, because without you, he said, they don't make those three trips to the dome. But they played 59 out of 60 games, and the next year they won state.
3: I
0: remember during COVID, we interviewed the coach Marty. I can't remember.
1: I don't
0: Jason
1: know.
0: Falk is his. That's his father-in-law. I don't know. I'm brain dead right now. But we interviewed coach during COVID. We had to find things to talk about, and he said if we could have ordered a ring for Jim, you know, Jamaican deserved a ring for everything he had done, even though he wasn't on that team. But all right, coach. So talk about who's going to be your running back, it looks like.
3: Well, it's going to be a collective effort. You know, Colin Taylor obviously will get some carries back there, you know, primarily when we're in two-back formations. And he'll be back there when we're in one-back formations at select opportunities as well. Really excited about Damarian Green, who was a kid that was with us when he was a freshman. He left and went to Lafayette Renaissance for 2 years and then came back this year. So excited about him. He's about 6'1", 220 pounds. You know, he was a kid that when he was coming out of middle school, he was probably about 240, 250, and he was playing on the offensive line. And, you know, he lost a lot of weight and, you know, became, you know, more of a mid-skill player. So I'm excited about him. You know, he's the first 220-pound back I'm coaching in my career. So that's exciting. I wish I could have saw him behind that big fella we talked about, you know, a few minutes ago, you know, but excited about Damarian Green. And Cordae Baptiste is another kid who's played multiple positions for us over the course of his career. May not be as gifted and as talented as some of the other kids when you're talking about height, weight, speed, but just a good football player, man. He's got a lot of high IQ. And understands the game very well. So, you know, those three guys will primarily share the load in the backfield along with Malachi Menard, the little small stature kid that I was telling you about, you know, earlier in this interview. So I think a collective effort between those guys, you know, will kind of determine our backfield. And then obviously, you know, Carson will carry it a little bit. He won't carry it as much. You know, we're going to be very – you know, particular about asking him to carry the football because, unfortunately, he's the only one we got. You know, so, you know, we got to, you know, do right by that, you know. But collectively, you know, those guys are carrying the football. And we're also doing some things to get Hayden Monroe and get D-Race James a little bit involved in the backfield as well. You know, I like to look at our offense as a toolbox. And, you know, we've got some tools in there that we don't quite use all the time, but you know, whenever the job needs it to be done, you know, we can take them tools out, you know. So we have the ability to get, you know, our tight ends and H's involved in the backfield run game a little bit. So we're going to do that this upcoming year to take advantage of those guys' skill set.
0: All right. I wasn't brain dead. The coach I interviewed was Coach Mickey Autry. Okay, I remember.
3: Coach Mickey. All right.
0: Right. Moving on to the defensive side of the ball. Correct me when I'm wrong. I think you lost some kids. William Laverne, Michael Francis, Tim Wigley, Devontre Jackson, Rontrell Woods, Amari Dennis, Wilson Landry. Talk about who's coming back on the defensive line.
3: I think defensively, I think we've got, if I'm not mistaken, we've got 10 new starters. The only person that's returning on the defensive side of the ball is Hayden Monroe, as far as more so of an every down player. And Hayden had a big spring, had a big summer. And I'm really excited about the trajectory that the growth that he's had, you know, since last season. I think he's kind of ready to take off. and become the player that he's always wanted to be, and the player that we've always wanted him to be as well. You know?

0: and compete and play good defense this upcoming year.
1: How about your linebackers, Coach? Who's in the mix?
0: In the mix, that linebacker, we've got another transfer kid that came in from Beaumont, Texas, probably about March of this past spring, Damari Fisher. What a good football player he is. He plays the game the right way. Always comes out with a lot of great energy and high IQ. You know, number one thing you got to do to be a good defensive player is you got to be able to recognize plays, you know, play recognition, you know. I saw an interview with Coach Nick Saban probably about three years ago, and he said, look, I know the game has changed and, you know, formations, and the game is played at a lot faster pace, but at the end of the day, you still got to be able to recognize plays, you know. The best defensive players are the ones that can, you know, do a good job of play recognition. So Damari does a good job of that, and excited about him there. You know, D-Ray should be playing the star position for us, you know, along with the tight end position. And guy by the name of Frankie Rito, who's a junior as well. Damari's a junior, you know, two more juniors. So Frankie Rito is probably going to end up playing a wheel linebacker spot for us, along with some other guys, Dalen Peak, Jaden Dwyer, who's our offensive coordinator's nephew, you know, Cameron Lowe. We've probably got about six or seven guys, Tavin Van Zandt Jr. We've got about six or seven guys, I believe, that's going to kind of create the depth position, you know, at the linebacker spot for us. So it's a unit that we might not have a lot of size, you know, and DNA when it comes down to the measurables, but, you know, some good football players and some kids that show up every day, you know, and that's kind of half the battle. And it's going to allow them to go out there and be really good football players, especially on the 4A level.
1: Talk about your DBs.
0: Kind of the same with the secondary, you know. Everybody's fresh back there. Caden Robinson is probably the only guy that's coming back with a little bit of experience. I'm excited about Dentrell Morrison. Dentrell Morrison has been a three-year starter on our basketball team. He came and joined our football program last summer. He's also going to be a guy that's going to play some receiver for us. So, you know, last year was his first year playing football in a while. You know, he played it growing up as a youth. So he was really, I mean, he was smaller than me, and I'm a short guy. Y'all see me. I mean, he was smaller than me coming in high school, you know, and he kind of hit a little bit of a growth spurt. So he's probably about 5'8 right now and just incredible ball skills. You know, outside of Chance Babineau a year ago, this kid had the best ball skills on our team. It's just that we were really, really, really deep at the receiver position a year ago. You know, we probably had six senior receivers, which kind of contributed to that great year that we had in the air, you know. But really excited about Dentrell. I think he's going to make a lot of plays for us. And, you know, Caden Robinson, Roland Bruno is another kid that's been in our program for a while. Eli Cornelius, the kid that I talked about earlier, that's going to kind of play both ways. So, you know, those guys collectively, I believe, are going to kind of share the load in the secondary, along with some young kids. You know, we got an incoming freshman by the name of Sagan Diggs, who's not quite ready to play varsity football just yet, but the kid works hard. He's extremely smart. He's got that length that you want to see in a secondary player. So, you know, we're going to develop him to go out there and play winning football as fast as we can, along with another freshman named Caden Elair. Kai Vidal, who's another one who's probably going to end up playing on both sides of the ball, and Zaylen Lawrence. You know, we got about four to six skill player freshmen, you know, who I believe have a chance to, you know, be on the field for us on a Friday night this upcoming year. But it's going to all depend upon how fast, you know, we can get those guys ready to go, if they're going to be. I know some of them will for sure, but some of them may take a little bit more time.
1: Of course, you talked about your coaching staff and how you lost Coach Jordan Romero, but I know you have Coach Joy Dwyer back. Is Coach Sebo coming back?
0: Yes, sir. Coach Sebo is going to be coming back as well. Yes, sir.
1: He's going to kind of what, fill in as or be the DC or fill in there? Or
0: well, Kobe Pettis was out DC before those guys came on. He's a young guy who's very bright.
1: Talk about your coaching staff. I'll let you roll with it.
0: Okay, yes, sir. So Kobe's going to continue to run a defense. He's been running the defense now, I believe, for 3 years. And, you know, Coach Jordan and Coach Sebo really just kind of helped him a year ago. And really what Kobe did was allow those guys to game plan, allow those guys to implement the game plan, allow those guys to coach. And then he just had the privilege of sitting in the press box and calling it off of a sheet of paper, you know, and letting those guys kind of run it, which was a great thing, you know. But now everybody's just got to step up a little bit more, you know. Before those guys from Acadiana came over, you know, I was pretty involved on the defensive side of the ball for about 5 or 6 years. You know, I would – you know, input all the data in on the weekends, you know, help the defense come up with a plan, and then help Coach Mikey, who was the defense coordinator for us, help him implement it throughout the week and, you know, also kind of be of assistance when I could on Friday nights, you know. So I'm going to have to step up and kind of get back in the fold a little bit, even though I don't want to, you know. But sometimes you got to do some things that you don't want to do to win, you know.

0: and for the kids and for the team to be successful. You know, I kind of enjoyed going back to being a 100% offensive guy, but, you know, I got to do what's best for the kids and for the team, you know. So I'll be kind of stepping up my role with those guys a little bit too, and depending upon, you know, how this works out with some of our hires. You know, I think we got the opportunity to hire a guy that's going to really help us. And if that does happen, then we'll be in good shape. Coach Ryan Tapp is going to be our defensive line coach. He's another guy that came over from Acadiana. He was a non-faculty coach for Acadiana. He was a freshman coach for them. And he's just really grown. You know, we've given him the opportunity to kind of propel and take the next step and really enjoy what Coach Tapp has done coaching the defensive line since the spring. And then Coach Sebo will still be in the secondary. So nothing has changed offensively. You know, I'm still there. Coach Joey and Coach Fran will still be coaching the offensive line. Another one of our former players, he was an all-state center for us at Acadiana. I kind of got him back in the fold about a year ago. He moved back from Dallas and kind of got him started, you know, with our youth organization that we developed in Carrancourt, Louisiana Cubs. But now we'll have him as a full-time faculty and staff member as well, Damian Handy. I don't know if you guys remember Brakeithen Mouton.
1: Oh, yeah.
0: So Brakeithen Mouton was an all-state tight end for us, ended up signing with LSU.
2: Yeah, LSU.
0: Yes, sir.
2: Yeah.
0: So Damian Handy is his brother. Okay, Damian is his brother. So Damian was an all-state center. He was the starting center on the last team that both Coach Davidson and myself coached for when we lost to Hinesville in the semifinals. So we're going to be having Handy full-time on our staff. And I'm hopeful that he's going to be able to coach on the offensive side of the ball with us, where he's going to be best at. But depending upon the way things shake out because of our loss with Coach Romero, we might need him on the defensive side of the ball. So it's kind of yet to be determined where Handy is going to be. And I'm really excited about a non-faculty coach that we've added, Coach Ronald Roy. Coach Ronald Roy was a coach with our youth organization. And when I had an exit meeting with the youth team this past December, you know, he stepped up and said, "Coach, your story has inspired me. I want an opportunity to coach high school football one day." And we just so happened to have an opening that came up in May, and I reached out to Coach Roy and gave him that opportunity. And, man, he's taking the bull by the horn, and he's ran with it, you know. So excited about him. And Coach Mitch Bedreen is another guy who was originally a Carrancourt guy, graduated from Carrancourt, ended up moving to the Scott area probably in the early 2000s. His sons all went to Acadiana. He was a freshman offensive coordinator for Acadiana for 17 years. So kind of when that staff broke up a couple years ago, he was another one of the ones that came to Carrancourt to join our staff, and he'll be back with us and help me out with the quarterbacks and running backs. And Coach Eric Tolliver, I don't know if y'all remember Eric Tolliver. Uh-huh. He played with Coach Kevin and Coach Rip, really good receiver for Carrancourt. He's been with us for the last 3 years coaching our receivers. And we've added Coach Dylan Romero, because Dylan Romero is our head baseball coach, never played football a day in his life. We lost another coach this past offseason. He's Coach Craig Levette. He's going to be the head wrestling coach at Beauchamp now. So, but okay. Craig was our football operations guy, and we kind of needed somebody to step in that role. And Coach Dylan jumped in it, you know, head first, and now he's even coaching the position. So, you know, unfortunately, you don't have many baseball football guys anymore, man. It's a shame, you know. And I just give a lot of respect to Coach Dylan Romero for even considering it. And now, man, I think he's got a chance to be a hell of a football coach, you know. So that's kind of a makeup of our staff. I hope I didn't forget anybody.
1: You know, Coach, if you're a high school coach, you're a high school coach. I remember back in the day, like when he had a Plaisance High School, Coach Murphy Gilroy, he coached the football team. He led the basketball team to a state championship. He coached the track team. He changed the all in the bus. He cut the grass on the field. He did everything. And that's a real high school coach. Okay, moving on to your schedule. Made the playoffs last year, lost to Acadiana. Of course, you're back in, I don't know, I'd still say 4A, but you're Division II now, right?
0: Yes, sir. We'll be Division II.
1: So y'all won't have to mess with the Lafayette Highs and those guys, but you still have a pretty salty schedule. You play on the road against LCA. You're at home against Northside, at home against Acadiana. That's going to be a tough game, of course. LCA will be a tough game. They always good. West Feliciana away. Westgate's going to be really good this year, I feel, on the road. Coach Harry Coleman's over at Opelousas on the road. Brobridge at home Opelousas is a district game. Brobridge is a district game. Livonia at home, a district game. Beauchamp at home, a district game. And you could maybe develop a little bit of a rivalry with the Cecilia Bulldogs.

0: folks. We have y'all on the schedule to do that game, and hopefully we get to do it. We're going to figure out what's going on, because I think UL basketball might have a game that night, but we've tried to find a station. We'll see what we may stay here. Then they may put the basketball game on another station. But Cecilia, in Cecilia, so talk about your schedule, Coach.
1: Yes, sir. A lot of respectable programs for sure, you know, from a historical standpoint and also from a present day standpoint. You know, LCA might not have the history and tradition of programs like, you know, Westgate and Cecilia, but, you know, they've been one of the perennial, you know, tier one programs in the state for about the last, you know, 8 to 10 years. And, you know, we've had two really good games with them in our, you know, first two games playing the last 2 years. And, you know, we've created a battle of university trophy, and it hasn't spent a day at Karen Crow High School yet, you know. So hopefully we can get that trophy on Karen Crow High School campus this upcoming year. And Northside has got a very respectable program. I tell you what, you know, it was kind of a lot of drama that kind of got created with the whole Jacardi Carter situation. And I got a lot of respect for Coach Brandon Green and the way he's kind of kept that program together. And, you know, obviously they have Coach Vince back over there. I think going on year two. So really got a lot of respect for what they have done, you know, in their time there together, you know, with all of the trials and tribulations that they've faced, you know. And, you know, I think they're, you know, got a chance to have a really good football team. You know, I think they've got a really good upcoming junior class as well, too, you know. Mm-hmm. So, you know, expect them to, you know, be a formidable opponent. And, you know, Acadiana's Acadiana, obviously. West Feliciana, man, I'm going to tell you what, you know, Terry Miner's their head coach, and he spent years at Catholic Baton Rouge. And man, he's running the same type of program and operation 365 days a year as they had at Catholic, you know. So they're going to be a heck of a football team this upcoming year and as long as he's there for years to come. And I believe Westgate, I don't know if anybody in the state of Louisiana's got more Division I players for the next couple of years, you know, than those guys, you know. So that kind of speaks for itself there. And Opelousas, you know, and Cecilia both, you know, have won state championships in their respective classes within the last couple of years. Got a lot of respect for Coach Benjamin Gonzalez and Tyler Pierce. I've worked with both of those guys who coach at Broke Bridge and, you know, don't have a lot of history or knowledge of Livonia and Beauchamp over the last couple of years, but met both of those coaches in our district meeting a couple weeks ago and know that those guys are going to give those programs everything that they have, you know. So, and then obviously, you know, the dogs, you know, as I call them, the Cecilia Bulldogs, who's probably been the mecca and sitting on top of this district, you know, for a couple of years, you know, outside of Opelousas, you know, and champions don't die easy. And Coach Cody has done a tremendous job at the helm since he's taken over. He's a guy that I've developed a lot of respect for, both personally and professionally. I think he's one of the best offensive minds. Really, really love his offense. I think he's one of the best offensive minds in the state of Louisiana and also just one of the best people that I've ever met, man. He's got a heart of gold and his entire family does as well. You know, our daughters dance with each other, so I enjoy the company when I'm around, you know, his wife. And I'm talking with his dad on a few separate occasions as well. So just got a lot of respect for Coach Cody and the entire Champagne family. So the dogs, you know, we're hopeful that, you know, everyone can stay healthy. And obviously our goals are no different than what they've been every year. You know, we want to compete for a district championship, you know, practice on Thanksgiving and compete for a state championship and beat our rivals. You know, I mean, that's no different than every other program in the state of Louisiana that's experienced those things, you know. So is it going to be no different? We just hopeful that, you know, we have a little bit better opportunity to capitalize on it, like I've been saying, with the new neighborhood that we're in.
0: Well, we're talking to Coach Gavin Peters, head football coach for the Cancro High Golden Bears. I'm sure Courtney and Donovan have a question.
2: Yeah, what's going on, Coach?
1: What's up, brother?
2: What's going on? Talk about your Jamboree matchup as well with Southside, and also who y'all are going to be scrimmaging this year.
1: Yeah, so I'm going to tell you a funny story about Southside, you know. So they, obviously, they took the belt out on us a year ago, you know. And, you know, I got a lot of respect for Coach Jess Curtis, man. Really love him, man, and the respect that he's shown me since he's moved down here. And, you know, he approached me at a track meet and was like, who y'all got in the spring? And we were like, we got plaque meet. He's like, man, you know, we were supposed to have Liberty Magnet, I think they were supposed to go in the spring with. And he was like, and then Coach Jimmy Zachary took the D-line job at Grambling. And he's like, man, you think we can do a three-way, you know, with you guys and Plaquemine and me? You know, I'm a competitor, you know, right. I'm down for it. And I also want to help those guys, you know. Right. So, but I go back to my staff, and my staff like, hell no.

0: smoking. You know what I'm saying? So, you know, I called Coach Jess back, and I'm like, Coach, I just got to keep it a buck with you, Coach and staff. You know, they like, man, we ain't doing that. Why don't we do that to ourselves? You know, we got, you know, 10 new starters on defense, you know, breaking in a brand new receiving core. We have a bunch of freshmen, you know, out there. You know, we need to go out there and, you know, develop some confidence and play somebody that's more, you know, eye level with us, you know. So that was kind of in the track season, you know. And right. But then the Kiwanis Jamboree meeting was like right around the corner. So, you know, every time the meeting gets around the corner, you know, everybody kind of start talking about who they think they're going to be matched up with. So then, Coach Dwyer, who's one of the smartest people I ever met in my life, you know, he started doing a process of elimination. Like, well, we can't play Bro Bridge. We can't play Cecilia. Right. We played Notre Dame a year ago. We can't play Acadiana. He said, we played STM. You know, he said, we're going to end up playing Southside. And my head snapped, and I looked at him. You know, and the rest of the coaching staff looked at him, and I'll be damned. We go to that Jamboree meeting, and they pass out them papers, and now we see Southside, and I look up, and there's Coach Curtis just looking at me laughing. I'm like, God damn it. Then I look at him. I'm like, so what the hell y'all rather? Y'all want to go to Jamboree? We should have did them in the spring. Maybe we could have came in here and said that, you know, we win the spring with them, you know. Yeah. But, no, Southside's got a hell of a program. I think they got 39 seniors. You know, they're prepared.
1: Yes,
0: they're expected to be one of the favorites in the state of Louisiana this upcoming year in 5A Division I non-select. Mm-hmm. You know, I think that place is, I mean, we all know the city of Youngsville and all the resources that they have.
2: Right.
0: Man, I think Southside High School has got the opportunity to be a national program one day, you know.
1: And
0: this is probably the best team that they've had, probably in their little short tenure. So it's going to be a great opportunity for us to go out there and compete against a really good program and you know, kind of see where we are. And in the scrimmage, we play against Coach Mikey and the Turlings Rebels, who are looking to capitalize on opportunity like we are this upcoming year. You know, they had a really, really, really good team a year ago, and they played 4A in the district during the season, but then they had to go play 5A Division I Select like us, you know, which has been the 10th toughest bracket in the country for like the last, you know, 5 or 6 years, you know. So Coach Mikey and myself, you know, developed a really good relationship, obviously, during our time, you know, that we spent with each other at Karen Crow. And we both talked, and this is something that we're going to do every year as long as we're able to, you know.
2: Right, right.
0: So, you know, you never know what the future holds as far as reclassification and redistricting and, you know, those type of things. But for the next 2 years, we'll be going against Turlings in a scrimmage, and we know that's going to be a good contest where both teams are going to go out there and work hard, compete, do things the right way, no fluff, and, you know, get the programs better.
2: Yeah. Okay. And this year is going to be at Turlings or in Karen Crew?
0: Yes, sir. This year is going to be at Turlings. I told Coach Mikey, you had the better season, we coming to you.
2: Okay.
1: And what about calls? You going to have Carlson? You're going to go after that record again last year and not let him shoot that dang hitch? You going to let him shoot it?
0: Oh, man. Yeah. Well, you got to have a guy like Babineau, man, to keep getting those first play touchdowns, you know?
1: Yeah.
0: Somebody's got to take off that role, man. But, you know, since we went to this offense, Coach Corville, you know, when we first did it, he called it the veer raid. And then, you know, some people call it veer and shoot. Since we went to this offense, man, we have just completely shattered the record books, you know, in Karen Crow football history. And I think if you go back to 2018 when I first got there, man, you know, all of our teams, you know, for the most part, and the players within this era, you know, all of the great players that have come through Karen Crow football in the 90s and 2000s. And, you know, it's pretty cool just to see that the teams that we've had the last couple of years, you know, kind of be up there, you know, in the top 5, top 10, top 3, number 1, you know, in whatever category that it is. So, you know, I always tell them that, you know, we've created and we've developed a high standard. The baton has been passed, and it's the responsibility of the next guys, you know, to keep it going. So, you know, we've never really focused on breaking records. You know, we just focus on the process of what it takes to be successful and kind of let the chips fall where they may, you know. We did have that little, I think we had like 5 games in a row last year where we scored on the first play, you know, so we kind of had a joke in the office of, man, we're going to keep this going, man. We're going to keep this going. And we call a play, and we got goddamn Babineau running wide open in the middle of the field, and I'll be damn, Carson threw a hitch. Boy, I was pissed.
1: Reading the field.
0: I was pissed, boy. And it ain't like we ain't talked about it. Like, we even talked about it going into it, you know, but he just kind of got lost in the sauce and just making wanted to make dreams. An efficient play. I love the decision any other time in the football game besides that time. You know, let's go try to start the band and keep this streak going, young man.
1: It's all good, Coach.
2: Absolutely. We can't wait to see y'all, Coach.
3: Man. Well, Coach, hopefully we'll get the Cecilia Karen Crow game in. And I just...

0: I was did an injury free season
1: absolutely.
0: For the kids.
1: Yes.
0: Pray for injury free season. And of course you have the last game on Thursday night against Southside in the Jamboree, and hopefully you have a successful and injury free season. And
2: you're always well spoken
0: and want to thank you for your time.
2: Yes, well, thank y'all, man. Anytime you guys, you know, need me or anything that represents Caracol football, we'd be happy to join you guys. And as I've told you guys before, man, thank y'all for what y'all do, man. I saw you guys, you know, having Northside on a couple days ago, maybe. And, you know, I just really have a lot of respect for the people who make an investment into our young people, you know, because they're the next generation. And, you know, I'm in this profession to help young people be more successful in life, you know, because of the experiences and the skills and anything that I can do to help them develop. And you guys are a part of that as well. It takes a village, and I just thank you guys for being a part of the village of helping all young people become more successful in life.
3: We appreciate it, Coach. Appreciate you, Coach. We're seeing y'all this season, Coach.
0: All right, thank you,
2: okay,
0: Coach.
2: Guys. Y'all take care, man. Thank y'all.
0: All right, bye. Coach Gavin Peters, head football coach for the Caracol.
3: Our guy, man.
0: Yes, our guy. All right, let me see if I can get in this in before we do the sponsors.
4: All right, what you got? What we shared. To Sean Payton.
5: Disney Plus, Hulu, and HBO Max.
3: Premium, man.
0: What you mean premium?
3: No commercials.
0: I gotta pay for that too?
1: Yeah, you get one. Get one of the sponsors.
0: Get on.
4: I miss our dot meetings, Coach. The night before every game, talking through every play, every situation, every matchup in the greatest of detail. I would literally ask Sean, "Hey, Coach, when do you think you'll call this play?" He would squint his eyes and purse his lips. You know that look. Second quarter, across midfield, probably 47-yard line, second and 10, left hash, left middle maybe. They'll never expect it. Precise, instinctive. Coach, you were brilliant. I saw myself as an extension of you on that field. I always had something to prove to you, and I always wanted to make you right. And I know you trusted me, and that allowed us both to be great. I miss sitting next to you, Orny, and Coach Vitt on the bus in Philly as eggs would hit our bus from Eagles fans on the way to the stadium.
0: Uh-huh.
4: And just watching you grin with satisfaction. I missed the 3-hour flights home from Dallas to New Orleans after a big win. By the way, folks, that's only supposed to be an hour flight. But Sean would have the pilot circle 10 times so we could soak up the celebration on the plane a little bit longer. You never missed an opportunity to enjoy the moment. You always had a plan and a vision for every player you coached. I'm not sure if this is how you envisioned my journey or how big a role that you would play in it, but I love you for it. Thank you.
0: Man, Courtney, y'all threw eggs at our bus, man.
3: Everybody could get it.
0: Oh, come on.
1: Yeah, Philly got some bad fans.
3: Everybody could get it.
1: Philly, New York, look,
0: I'm getting another Oh, you playing that again? Hey, move to New England, dude. Move to New England.
3: Oh, man.
0: I'm a Saints man. Everybody would love Drew Brees around
3: here, man. Football season, man.
1: Hey, wait, counting down.
3: I'm dipping into some preseason.
0: Preseason
3: open. The other day
0: I saw him playing. I saw him put paintball on ESPN.
3: Oh, man.
0: I said, something's wrong.
3: Yeah, it's getting rough, man.
0: Let me see here. Let me see. Let's do our sponsors. 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Inside the restaurant is the filling station. Happy hour drinks, hors d'oeuvres. 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That is Buck And

0: 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Number one t-shirt person for Mardi Gras in Acadiana area. Poche's, we had Mr. Floyd Poche on the top of the first hour. 64 years of barbecue dinners on Sundays today, where you get a half a chicken, not a quarter of a chicken. 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That's 412-0868. And I want to thank you guys for coming in. Tell everybody about what y'all do again, Mr. Dugas on YouTube, and talk about the podcast.
1: Mr. Dugas on YouTube. I'm our dad, D-U-G-A-S. 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Check us out. A lot of high school, local high school teams in the area.
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0: Who y'all got
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0: coming in this week?
1: Tuesday, we're supposed to have Turlins Volleyball. Oh, and Wednesday, Acadiana Renaissance Football.
0: Mm-hmm. Oh, wow. Okay, well, yeah. We'll be doing one of the games is hold on. I got to change this. Oops.
2: We're getting down to the last schedule, the last couple of games before the season start, man. Got I think two or three more schools, and we're waiting for the season. We're excited.
0: Yeah. Well, I want to thank you for tuning in to Big Time Sports Talk. Bye, we out of here. See you next week with some more Big Time Sports Talk. Put your

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1: What you need to know.
2: Detroit Lions head coach Dan Campbell announced moments ago that backup quarterback Teddy Bridgewater is stepping away from the team with retirement likely, meaning Detroit will be in the market for a new number two quarterback behind Jared Goff. New Orleans Saints head coach Kellen Moore announced today that offensive lineman Dylan Raiden's tore his ACL in practice yesterday and will be out for the season. Raiden started 10 times at left guard for the Saints last year. Team signed David Edwards to be their starting left guard for this season, but Raiden's was expected to be their swing guard. The Carolina Panthers today signed free agent quarterback Kyle Trask, with rookie Haynes King dealing with a hamstring injury. Trask

0: spent the past three seasons with the Tampa Bay Buccaneers. One Major League Baseball game going on right now in Washington, where the Nationals are up 2-1 over the Cincinnati Reds in the top half of the third inning. I'm Isaac Lowenkron.
1: Fox Sports Sunday is on.
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4: It's Kerry's birthday show. If you're just joining us, his birthday was last week. But for the 3 hours that we were together last week, I completely ignored it. No, I didn't ignore it. I just didn't realize it. So we went a whole show. It was his birthday. I didn't say anything. A week later, I'm going to try to make up for it again. Happy belated birthday, Kerry Rhodes.
5: Cold-blooded Dan. Just forgot about everything about his co-star. He just put me to the side.
4: I knew it was August 2nd as well. I knew it.
5: That's all good.
4: We did a show once when we were arguing over birthdays, and I called your birthday, and I think you were shocked about it. See, I know.
5: No, I know you knew it.
4: For some reason, the wires, they were like two batteries. They weren't connecting. They were like opposing each other.
5: You know what's funny, Dan? To be honest, I thought after the first hour, this is like an internal thought. Like I know, I'm starting to know you. I'm getting to know your personality and how you handle things. And I was like, Dan might be waiting the next hour or so to do it and throw me off a little bit. Right? Keep me on my toes. Like that was what I was thinking.
4: And then at 7:45 Eastern, you're like 4:45 Pacific. In our last segment last week, you were like, yep, here's where it comes. Here's where it happens. And instead, I asked you about Travis Hunter and the Jaguars. That's what I did. And I didn't wish him a happy birthday. And I feel awful about it. Again, happy belated birthday. Also exciting for us, Garrett Ritt, our new executive producer. That's welcome to Fox Sports Radio. Garrett, a long-time radio veteran. We don't have to say how long, but running the controls today. Chris Perfett is here, a technical producer. And Isaac Lowenkron has been accosted by Steve Hartman. And Isaac is at the news desk. He'll give us the latest in about 25 minutes or so. But Steve's going to have to step aside because Easy as 1-2-3-4 comes up in 20 minutes.
5: That's
4: and Isaac
5: right.
4: will need to be a lifeline for Kerry Rhodes. Oh, what a week it's been in the
0: WNBA. Real quick, sorry. We're going to be lifelines in here, too. So, Steve, you can't come in here and bug us either.
4: Yes, or give answers.
0: That's like you did the St. Louis Hawks that one time.
4: Yes, it got Shea banned from Easy as 1-2-3-4.
5: That's right.
4: Because of the Hartman knowledge. It's been quite a week for the WNBA. It always seems that way. I'm not saying that the going was getting good, but when nothing happens, all of a sudden something seems to happen, and now it's happening all the time.
5: Hold up, Dan. Before you go into what you're about to set up, let me just say, my name is Kerry Rhodes, and I want to submit myself to the WNBA, the draft.
4: You do
5: yeah,
4: as
5: I'm.
4: Well.
5: I'm going to follow Enes Kanter, and I'm going to not.
4: Okay, Royce White as well, putting their names in for the WNBA draft. Yeah. It's now become a bit ridiculous. This is the week that we've got. This was part of the week. Sophie Cunningham of the Indiana Fever, who, by the way, was in the headlines yesterday as well. You'll hear why as well. This was Sophie Cunningham earlier in the week talking about WNBA media coverage, everything with it. Here's what the Fever star had to say.
6: I think that there's so much good going on in the WNBA. I think that basketball is being at the highest level it's ever been. I think our team in specific, we are breaking history right now with the amount of points that we're scoring on back-to-back games. I think the Minnesota game, there's just so much distraction. I think the WNBA media, all we ever do is cover everything except basketball. And it's like, what are we doing? There's so much. Like, you can talk about other things. I think those are great stories. I think it shows fans, you know, who people are outside of the court. But I also think we got to keep the main thing.
4: Okay. All right. Fair enough. Listen, I think that's as crazy as it is. There's one thing that I've learned in this business. The games don't always matter. And it's what happens outside of the games or sometimes the games within the games that end up mattering. Hence what happened yesterday as the Fever took on the Chicago Sky. And this happened.
7: Here's Cunningham up ahead of the field, lays it in, plus the foul, and then Cunningham.

0: gets into the face of Dejanay Carrington right away in the aftermath. And Cunningham has to be separated as both teams will head to their benches.
1: Sophie Cunningham comes down, gets her right across the face, coming down trying to prevent the layup, but that is just a hard hit. That's definitely going to be upgraded, I think, to a flagrant too, Ryan.
0: I think that is going to be a flagrant too.
2: Ron Rocco from ESPN with the call there. You saw the foul in this medium. We can't give you the visual right now, but you heard what it sounded like. Right across the face of Sophie Cunningham was the foul and drew blood. Okay, so now there's a whole nother conversation as Carrington's yelling, "Try me," to Sophie Cunningham as they get face to face. I wrote down six issues. Sophie Cunningham is saying, let's talk about the positives. I think that there are six enormous negatives when it comes to the WNBA right now.
3: All right.
2: It's the, I should say negatives. I should say topics that are making waves within the league, either good or bad. To your point of you declaring for the WNBA draft, which is the stand that the WNBA is going to have to decide on who they allow to play in their league, which is where that question comes. Mm-hmm. There's the transgender athlete conversation.
3: Yep.
2: There's the leadership conversation. Dejanay Carrington tweeted after the foul after the game yesterday, white privilege. Mm-hmm. That's number three. Caitlin Clark actually was dealt a technical. She would have missed a game because she made contact with an official, but it was rescinded because it was such an awful call. Mm-hmm. The officiating is a problem. There's always the players hating on Caitlin Clark. That seems to be a problem. And now I think there's a new one, and that's players hating on Sophie Cunningham for, I guess, her comments and her beliefs and what she said or what she didn't say.
3: Yeah.
2: What do you think is the biggest problem right now with the WNBA? Like, what is the first thing that needs to be solved to make, I don't know, at least some normalcy and maybe people start talking about the basketball?
3: Oh, the top thing that needs to be handled when it comes to the WNBA is leadership. Obviously, if there's a real true direction of what you want your league to be and where you're heading and what you're trying to accomplish, I don't think us commoners or observers of that game knows what they're trying to do. Like, what's the package? Obviously, they have star players. We have really good players. We have players that we actually know by name. So if you have players that we know by name, why wouldn't you highlight those guys more to bring more attention to your league? Also, I mean, obviously, we've seen it. We know in the NBA, right? Even if we don't like certain star players, and we know that they're going to get favoritism here and there to kind of bolster that and bolster who they are, we've seen it. We know that happens. So why wouldn't you cater a little bit toward the stars of your game to elevate the game? And then we talked about a few weeks back, the leadership aspect of it is, if you got interviews to do to support the game and to further along, bring the game along, you do those and you hold on to those and make an effort to make that a thing. And so number one is the leadership, and that's the thing I look for the most. I mean, the other things are big as well, but I think they're ancillary to that.
2: The officiating is obviously a problem. And I think it was just evidenced by the Caitlin Clark technical that was rescinded. Was Caitlin Clark's dribbling the basketball, ends up getting shoved, is trying to save the ball from her dribbling it out of bounds, makes a pass a certain way, kind of falls into the official, and the official then ends up teeing her up. She's like, what are you talking about? I think that is the by far and away the least important of these issues. To Sophie Cunningham's point of like talking about basketball, when it actually does get to talk about basketball, it seems like we're talking about the officiating. All of these other things are bigger than what it is. I don't understand how Dejanay Carrington can tweet white privilege when she's the one that made Sophie Cunningham's lip bloodied.
3: Right.
2: Like, I don't understand that. And at some point, like, I mean, it's just a silly and stupid tweet, but that almost feels like we're rehashing the stuff that we did 2 years ago when Caitlin Clark was breaking into the league. Mm-hmm. And so, and by the way, Dejanay Carrington was a part of that as well at the time. And because I believe she played Caitlin Clark in their first game that they ended up playing. And so there were run-ins there.

0: you're right about the leadership, but like at some point, these players have to evolve and they have to evolve and come around in their thinking. And I guess it just goes back to the point of if you just want your league to be a little niche league that you have fun and do whatever, then that's fine. Then maybe there should be like other avenues that or develop a new league where you could just kind of do what you want. But to not have any growth and to tweet white privilege after you're the one dishing out the flagrant foul that got you kicked out of the game to me is absurd. I think that the transgender conversation, Clay Travis and his freedom and his can't, it's they're all playing into something.
1: Of course.
0: And I think that you'd have to be a fool to not see it. But the point is whether you think they're ridiculous or whether you think it's funny, the point is, to your point, that the league doesn't have a line to draw right now. And so on an issue that does have, you know, that has people talking, for the league to now be like, oh, now we've got to end up dealing with something like this. And this all started because there's a transgender basketball player that transitioned from being a male to a female that's playing in a level 2 basketball league in France and are averaging scoring 20 points a game and having 20 rebounds per game. And the topic of conversation was brought up of like, would you ever want to play in the WNBA? And then we've got the whole conversation here of whether males should be playing in female sports. So it ends up having that sort of conversation. But I think that and maybe I'm giving them too much credit, but I think for what the Enes Kanter, Enes Freedom and Royce White and Clay Travis are doing are just shining another spotlight on a gap that the WNBA has not filled. Whether they want to allow or not allow, there's no decision made, which to me goes back to your point about the leadership of that's what makes it, that makes it even worse that you don't even have a plan or an understanding of what you would do.
1: Dan, they came out with a response tweet, I think yesterday maybe, and they said we got to look into what we're going to allow to be in the WNBA. It's like, what? Why you got to have a meeting about it? Why you got to put a precursor to that? To like, you should just come out that day and say whatever it is. Like you said, have a contingency in place. And it doesn't seem like they have any contingencies in place when it comes to the WNBA.
0: Here's the shocking part about it is any league, if there was any league that could have been at the forefront of this topic that is very sensitive, there are transgender athletes, there are transgender teens and kids that are feeling out of place.
1: Right.
0: But if there was any league that was maybe well-equipped to deal with such a topic or to deal with this situation, you would have hoped it would have been the WNBA. Not only has it not been addressed, and have they not come up with a policy that, by the way, could be a policy that other schools and colleges end up following themselves. Mm-hmm. They could have been a trailblazer.
1: Exactly.
0: Not only do they not have a policy, they apparently didn't even think about it.
1: That's insane.
0: So much so that they have to call an emergency meeting about something that people have been talking about for years. And so I feel at times it's a cop out when we're just like WNBA, bad leadership, get a new commissioner. But now more and more, it ends up to your point of it, just the foundation of it, it just gets worse and worse. And it is the leadership.
1: Yep.
0: And, you know, the leader, like, do I think that the leadership should have stepped in and protected Caitlin Clark? I think they could have done a better job of it, for sure. Do they need to step in and protect Sophie Cunningham? Or maybe not. But for them to not even be prepared for a conversation like this, that would be an entity that I think that we could find guidance from, an understanding of, that there would be an understanding maybe within that community of what is needed and what isn't needed. I don't have the answers. I'm not necessarily familiar with it. Right. I would look to the WNBA to provide that for us. And for them to be like, we don't even have a policy, that's what I think they're shining the light on.
1: Mm-hmm.
0: And their intentions may be different, right? Their main intentions may be just, they may not be just. But it's the point that the WNBA has to have an emergency meeting, to your point, and send out a tweet. We're going to add this to the agenda coming up for our monthly meeting. You know, like that's ridiculous that it came to that point.
1: Should have just put out a tweet that said "Stay tuned." That's all we've been doing anyway. We just stay tuned for the next episode of what's going to happen in the WNBA.
0: Hold on, Kathy Engelbert's got to work on her bunker.

0: her game over in Lake Tahoe. Exactly. So she's going to end up dealing with that later. I think the situation that unfolded yesterday is such an old conversation. I don't know if people want to, you know, if it's not Caitlin Clark now, it's Sophie Cunningham. For whatever reason, Dejanay Carrington has got an issue. Because you don't commit that foul and then you go head-to-head with someone and say, try me. I mean, that was, you don't do that. But, man, this league needs to get on the same page.
1: Yeah, they do.
0: Unbelievable. He's Kerry Rhodes. I'm Dan Pyer. Speaking of getting on the same page, will Kerry be on the same page as his lifelines as he takes on the challenge of a perfect score of 10 in the game of easy as 1, 2, 3, 4. I'm going to be very kind because we're sliding into a different time slot today. 7.5 is your over under. Perfect score of 10, but you just got to hit 7.5 for your over under. Chris Perfett, Garrett Ritten, Isaac Lowenkron will be your lifelines, Kerry Rhodes, for again, easy as 1, 2, 3, 4. It's coming up next. Find Kerry on X at Kerry 25 Rhodes. You can find me at Dan Beyer on Fox. 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

0: Ooh, right? You see it, Dan. Hey, hey, hey. Fox Sports Sunday. He's Kerry Rhodes. I'm Dan Beyer. We're in for Mike Harmon today. So Kerry and I usually with you on later on Sundays, 5 Eastern, 2 Pacific. It'll be Buck Rising and Monty Bolaños in our spot today.
1: All yes. Right. Monte. So,
0: it's great to be with you at this point. Got Monty coming in a little bit. Isaac Lowenkrantz at the news desk. Chris Perfetz, our technical producer. Garrett Ritt is our executive producer. And Kerry Rhodes, those three men are your lifelines for a game of easy as 1, 2, 3, 4.
1: Yeah.
0: Now, Monty did tell me they're going to play this afternoon. So it's a super easy as 1, 2, 3, 4 day here on Fox Sports Radio. Not the same questions, though. I've got 4 questions for Kerry Rhodes. He doesn't have to give me all of the correct answers, just some of them. I ask Steve Harbin, who's lurking in the shadows of the newsroom, to please be quiet and refrain from answering any
2: Impossible.
0: Of these.
2: Impossible.
0: First question on the board, Kerry Rhodes. You can use Chris, Garrett, or Isaac at any point. You can use them twice. Name one of 2 colleges with the most Pro Football Hall of Famers.
1: Ooh.
0: One of 2 colleges.
1: Garrett, you're new to this segment. You're new to the show.
0: Welcome in, Garrett.
1: You got something for that one?
0: Workshop this. Any ideas?
3: It's for a couple, but I got a good idea of one, at least.
0: All right.
3: You want to go ahead and get it right now?
1: Yeah, what you got?
3: Oh, I would probably throw Notre Dame out there.
0: You like Notre Dame?
1: That's a good one. Yeah, absolutely.
0: Trying to look at my sheet and cheat, Kerry. I got the answers over here.
1: No, let's go. I'm gonna give Garrett the benefit of the doubt early.
0: Okay.
1: I'm gonna go Notre Dame. We're gonna make this really quick. It's big.
0: You're earning his trust.
1: This is big, Garrett.
0: Show me Notre Dame.
1: Yeah.
0: There it is. 14 of them. USC is the other with 14.
3: Oh, I'm wow. done now. Thanks. I'm out. No more for me.
0: There was a rule where you could only use a lifeline once.
1: Exactly.
0: And then I'm like, well, what fun is that? You know, everybody should be available. USC the other with 14.
1: How many can you name 3 right now, Dan? Like 3 Hall of Famers from Notre Dame.
0: From Notre Dame?
1: Yeah, just 3 real quick.
2: Come on.
4: Jerome Bettis.
1: I'm putting you on the spot.
0: Jerome Bettis, who we just talked about. In the Tim Brown.
1: Tim Brown.
2: Come on.
1: Joe Montana. Right,
0: Joe Montana.
1: There you go.
0: Yeah, there you go.
1: All right, this is my...
0: I'm better at hosting.
1: I know.
0: Pitt was... Third, yeah, I believe, in the list. I think they were tied with Michigan with 11.
1: Revis, Hall of Famers. Fitzgerald.
0: Yeah, like because Fitz like, moved him up to, Dorsett, Marino.
1: Yep.
2: I mean, Aaron Donald's going to join that soon, too.
0: Well, maybe not soon.
1: He's delaying it.
0: He's delaying another 5 years. All right, you got 1 point on the board. Name 2 of 3 FBS schools, football bowl subdivision, located in the state of New York.
1: Whoa.
0: Yes.
1: Okay.
0: Three FBS schools in New York.
1: And FBS in New York.
0: I just need 2 of them.
1: Ah, what's... Play there. Come on.
2: Ilo. What's

0: Yeah, okay, okay.
1: Isaac?
0: Can
2: yep,
0: I do,
2: yep,
0: okay.
2: yep, go ahead.
0: Syracuse and the University at Buffalo, which is the technical term, I believe. University at Buffalo.
2: Okay. University at Buffalo, Syracuse. What you got,
3: Chris? I think that's right. I'm trying to remember if Rutgers is in New York or
0: it's
3: New,
0: in
3: Jersey.
0: New Jersey.
3: It's in Jersey.
0: Yeah.
3: So
0: in New Jersey.
3: I Buffalo is absolutely one of those. And then, yeah, Syracuse is the other.
2: You good with that?
4: We only need two?
3: You only need two.
4: Oh, okay. Yeah.
2: Yes. All right. Show me Syracuse. Yes, the orange in the ACC. Show me Buffalo.
4: There you go, the other one. There you go.
2: This is where the tricky one was.
0: Hofstra?
2: Army.
0: Oh, that's right. Good
4: West,
0: one,
4: West, West, little West Point. Little West Point.
2: Yes.
4: Yeah, that's right. That's right.
2: I thought maybe there would be a little Rutgers thrown out there. I was hoping maybe that would have been the curveball.
3: We always hear it's like Big Ten got them because they wanted the New York market, but, you know, yeah. Jersey might as well is basically like New York. So,
2: all right. Good work.
4: Good job, guys.
2: That's what the lifelines are for. Look at that. The lifelines are just working out.
4: I know.
2: Today.
4: It's not even Carrie's segment. This is the lifeline segment.
5: Does Carrie ever actually answer the questions?
4: I do, Garrett. I do.
2: Now he's going to freeze you guys out.
4: Trying to keep this thing inclusive.
2: There you go.
3: That's just what Dan wants you to do.
2: That's how you do it. All right. Name three of the four top-ranked teams in the College Football Coaches preseason poll that was released earlier this week. This is the Coaches Poll.
4: Coaches Poll.
2: Nobody three really abides four. By it. It's just kind of there, but they put it out first and becomes news. Three of the top four teams in the rankings.
4: I would probably
2: by the coaches.
4: I would probably say Texas is up there. I would say the champs from last year, they're probably in the top three, right? Is Indiana up there?
2: You're gonna ask your lifelines?
4: They don't seem to know.
3: I can tell you who's not up there because it was the big news of the week. Alabama's outside that top 10. I know that.
4: You said top.
2: I said top four.
4: Top four.
5: We need three of the top four.
4: Yes. So we got Texas for sure.
3: I mean, if it's coming from Dan, Ohio
4: I would say Ohio State.
3: State.
4: I was going to say that.
3: Gotta be up there.
4: For sure. Texas, Ohio State. And we need one more. Texas, Ohio State.
5: My original thought would be Georgia.
3: I was going to say, if it's not Alabama, if it's not Alabama from the SEC, it's probably Georgia's.
4: And Miami. Miami might be up there as well.
3: I don't know.
4: No, they will.
3: Like, I feel like with the loss of back end plus, you know, ACC.
4: I would say Miami's up there, but, I mean, four. We said four here.
2: You need three of them. You need just need three
5: or
2: four.
5: I also would throw out Oregon as an option, but.
4: That's an option as well. Let's go Texas, Ohio State, and we'll go, hold up, what was the?
5: Georgia.
4: And Georgia.
3: Georgia or Oregon, yeah.
4: All right.
2: Look at that. Show me Ohio State.
4: We know that.
2: Buckeyes numero uno in the rankings. They got 38 out of a possible 72 first place votes. Show me Georgia. Third in the rankings.
4: No.
2: Yes, the Bulldogs got 7 first place votes.
4: Uh-oh, maybe no Texas here. Let's see.
2: Show me Texas.
4: There you go.
2: There it is. Hey. Fourth in the rankings. They only got 2 first place votes.
4: That was close.
2: But the teams that you're talking about, Chris is correct in Alabama. They were ranked 11th.
4: Mm-hmm.
2: Oregon ranked 2nd, so that would have been the other answer. You're Indiana. The story this week was Indiana actually received the 2nd most

0: to get the perfect game, heck, to even hit the over of 7.5, you're going to have to get a couple of these next one. Now, this is a me manufactured. I went and looked this up myself.
1: Oh, Lord, have mercy.
0: So if you come back to me 3 days later and give me information of mine that was incorrect, I'm not going to care. It'll bother me, but I'm not going to care. Are you ready?
2: Let's do it.
0: Name 4 of 5 Major League Baseball teams or stadiums having the shortest distances for a home run in their home ballpark.
1: Well, we got the Yankees for sure. Shortest.
0: Ooh. So just
3: not the Tigers.
0: Of the 30 teams, who's got the shortest?
1: The Yankees.
0: 4 out of 5 is what I need.
1: What you got, Ilo? You're thinking.
3: You know what? If you don't get one of these, you're going to be green with envy. It's a real monster.
1: Boston?
3: Oh!
0: Oh, jeez. What do you know? Great. I love it because he didn't have to be coy about it, but he just still chose to be coy about it.
1: I appreciate you. I appreciate you, Ilo. So we got Boston, New York. What else, guys? You guys got any other? We need 2 more.
3: This is present. The Polo Grounds doesn't count, correct, right, Dan? Okay.
0: Correct. In my research, I did find that one major league team, and I'm not going to tell you the name because it may or may not swayed you, but it was 280 down the line.
1: Ooh.
0: But they had to have a bigger wall than the Green Monster because it was 280 down the line. This is back like in the 40s and 50s, I believe. But yeah, 280 down the line.
1: Yeah, that's crazy.
0: It's like when they played at the Coliseum, right? They had to put that
3: the screen.
0: Net up. Oh, you got 2 of them.
1: We got 2.
0: Major League Baseball teams having the shortest distances in their home parks for a home run.
1: What you got, Garrett? You got another one?
0: Any
1: I see
0: thoughts?
1: You.
4: The hitter's ballpark is Diamondbacks, maybe. That's kind of a guess.
1: They have the pool in the middle, right? In the middle of, like, center field? Yeah, Diamondbacks.
4: Yeah, and right center, so, yeah.
1: Yeah. Chris?
3: Do you see a lot of balls go out into the water at AT&T Stadium? I cannot tell you. Or whatever
0: team.
3: The Giants.
0: The team, there you go.
1: Oh, you said, yeah. Oh, the Giants?
3: Yeah, yeah. I don't know if that's the shortest, though. I just know I see a lot of them go out into the water.
1: I think you just saw a lot of Barry Bonds highlights. Where
3: it's been recent. The Cubby Cove and all those guys paddling around the canoes. Like,
1: no, that's pretty far, that one.
3: Yeah.
1: Yeah.
3: I'm trying to think.
1: Yankees.
4: Oh, I got probably the Astros. Like the Astros left field porch is probably pretty.
1: So right now we got Astros, Yankees, Red Sox, and Giants. Is that right? Is that the
4: you
1: four?
4: Not go
0: Red
4: Giants.
0: Red Sox are the only two.
1: Oh, that's why you said don't go Giants. Giants. No, that's right. That's right. It was in my head. So those three, and we need one more. Let me think of.
0: So you want Astros down? You said you have Yankees and Red Sox and Astros.
1: And Astros. Okay. Yeah.
0: All right.
1: Steve Harp. No, I'm just. We need one more. Let me think of a team. Wait. It's the Rays? Because they play in that.
3: Drop, yeah.
1: Because they play in that smaller
3: dome.
1: That smaller
3: dome,
1: stadium.
3: Yeah.
1: Garrett's shaking his head. No. Really?
4: Go ahead. Use your gut. Right.
1: I'm going to go Rays.
4: I'm not believing
1: it. I'm going to go Rays, yeah.
0: Okay, so Yankees, Red Sox, Astros, Rays.
1: So the whole AL East.
0: Yeah, basically. Those are your final answers?
1: Final answers.
0: All right. Show me the Yankees. Yeah, it's 314 down right field. Show me the Red Sox. The shortest of the short, 302 feet down right field. In fact, I believe left field would also suffice with the Green Monster measuring at about 314.
1: Okay.
0: But we just needed the one. Show me the Astros. 315 down left field.
1: Wow.
0: So you've hit the over. You're past that. You're at 9. You need the Rays for a perfect game. Show me the Rays. There it is.
1: Oh!
0: 315 down the left field line in Tropicana Field. I am so mad because I wanted to tell you it is 309 down the right field line at Oracle Park in San Francisco, home of the Giants. They've got the tall wall. You're right. The home runs go in.
1: There you go, Chris.
0: It's 309, a taller wall, but still 309.
1: Wow.
0: That was the one that you left out, and I wanted you to get 9 of 10. And just, you guys poo-pooed the Giants so much

0: that I wanted to come back and be like the San Francisco Giants.
1: It's 309, but it takes a 409 right. to do it.
2: Man.
1: That's not right.
2: Well, that's part of it. So the Astros have the short porch, a little higher wall in left field.
1: Mm-hmm.
2: Green Monster as well, but the shortest pole is actually in right field.
1: Wow.
2: Where the pesky pole is. And you've got, you knew the short porch with Yankee Stadium.
3: Of course, yeah.
2: The Rays one was the one that I actually thought that you guys would never get.
3: Really?
2: Yeah, because why, like, I would just think of a big cavernous dome,
3: yeah,
2: right?
3: Yeah.
2: So when I actually read it and saw it, that's 315 exactly the same as the Astros.
3: Yeah.
2: I was like, wow, Garrett's team, the Cubs, they have the longest because, you know, their outfield wall curves in at the power alley, so it's deeper down the lines. Yeah. But
4: Tigers used to have just a cavern of a left field, but I think they brought those fences in like 10 years ago.
2: And the other thing with the wall at Oracle, just you talk about caverns, yeah, yeah. The gap in right field, yeah, at, yeah, Oracle is really deep.
3: Yep.
2: So that also allows for triples, which I just think every ballpark should have some sort of unique, mm-hmm, outlay of how they just everything being symmetrical is just so boring and lame. I like the flagpole in center field in Houston. I like the uphill that just, sure, a guy may break his ankle, but still you have to account for it, and you have to account for the flagpole. Taking that out was just a disappointment.
4: I think the next stadium the Rays get, if they ever get a new stadium in Florida, you gotta fill a little moat out there with some crocodiles.
2: Yeah, that's,
4: just to have some
2: wildlife
4: fun.
2: Is
4: just a good just you know.
2: Well, they do have
4: really being unique.
2: They do have the Ray Pond where they have the, mm-hmm, Rays swimming. So why not add more marine life to the ballpark? We add some life to the updates with Isaac Lohenkron giving us the latest, a great lifeline today, and so much more. 10 out of 10. Man, it's the early rise. So we do this earlier in the day, and Carrie is like fresh because he's been up since 3:30.
3: Exactly.
1: Wait, you've been up since 3:30?
3: No, not today, riser, but I'm an early riser.
1: Oh,
3: though,
1: yeah. Wow, yeah. Impressive. Guys, we actually start with some sad NBA news that has just come down within the last few minutes. Basketball Hall of Famer Don Nelson passed away this morning at the age of 86. His family announced in a statement passed along by NBA reporter Mark Stein.
2: Wow.
1: Nelson won 5 NBA championships as a player with the Boston Celtics and was later a 3-time winner of the NBA's Coach of the Year Award. Obviously, he coached several NBA teams, notably the Milwaukee Bucks, the Golden State Warriors, the Dallas Mavericks, the New York Knicks. In fact, two stints as the head coach of the Golden State Warriors, including that memorable run I believe they had in the 2007 NBA playoffs. Again, 5 world championships with the Celtics and inducted into the Basketball Hall of Fame in 2012. In the NFL, Detroit Lions head coach Dan Campbell announced a short time ago that quarterback Teddy Bridgewater is stepping away from the team and is being placed on the retirement list. This means that Detroit will now be in the market for a new number 2 quarterback behind Jared Goff. New Orleans Saints head coach Kellen Moore announced today that swing guard Dylan Raidens tore his ACL in practice yesterday and will be out for the season. Carolina Panthers today signed free agent quarterback Kyle Trask. Rookie Haynes King is dealing with a hamstring injury. Today's Major League Baseball action getting underway, including right now in Washington, where the Nationals have a 3-1 lead over the Cincinnati Reds in the bottom half of the 5th inning. Just underway at Fenway, Red Sox and Athletics. Just underway at Yankee Stadium, the Yankees and the Atlanta Braves. Dan and Kerry, back to you.
2: I think it's fair to say that Don Nelson's personality overshadowed at times how good of a coach that he was, because of the personality that he had. And I remember growing up, and Isaac, ran off the list of teams that he coached. Growing up in Wisconsin, he was the first coach of the Milwaukee Bucks that I remember and that I knew. Mm-hmm. And he would always wear the fish ties, where the tie was of a fish, and
3: yeah,
2: was a character. And I know he tried to straighten things out, with the Mavericks, but he coached some really good teams. But I also think that his personality was such that maybe he didn't even get as much credit for as good of a coach as he was because of how much we knew about his personality.
3: Yeah, 100%. He was the first coach that I remember with the Dallas Mavericks. So the same kind of experience that you had. And just his style of play, style of coaching, the up and down pace that he played with. He was one of the innovators in that pace and space during that time. And you just knew that you're going to have a fun team when he was there, and it was going to be interesting. And that We Believe team with the Golden State,
2: yes,
3: which was beat my Mavericks, which is a downer for me. But, yeah,

0: Sending love to Don Nelson and his family.
1: Yeah, three-time coach of the year, as Isaac said, won 5 titles with the Celtics as a player. We obviously don't remember that time, but yeah. A sad day for the NBA. There had been, Peter Vesey had put out a tweet yesterday saying that there was a Naismith Hall of Famer that was in tough shape, and didn't want to name any names out of respect for the family, and now it comes to light that it was Don Nelson who passed away. So some sad news in the NBA. He is Kerry Rhodes. I'm Dan Beyer. We wrap up our portion of Fox Sports Sunday coming up next. So far, I've given you 2 of my 8 division winners in the National Football League. I've got the Saints in the NFC South, and I've got the Cowboys winning the NFC East. I am about to reveal another Kerry Rhodes, and it comes up next on Fox Sports Sunday.
2: Whipping out that banana hammock you call a Speedo.
3: I need baby oil.
4: Brother.
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0: Fox Sports Sunday. He's Kerry Rhodes. I'm Dan Byer. Kerry the All-Pro. I'm just here. Hit him up at Kerry25Rhodes. You can find me at Dan Byer on Fox.
1: More than just here, Dan. You're an All-Pro in here.
0: I appreciate that.
1: Yeah.
0: We're in for Mike Harmon, usually in this spot. Mike off today, so Kerry and I moved up from our usual Sunday spot. Monty Bolaños and Buck Rising will take over at 5 o'clock Eastern time. But before that, you have Steve Hartman and VJ Husky taking over on a Fox Sports Sunday. When I sit down and do NFL predictions for years, Kerry, week of the start of the regular season, I sit down at my computer and I just type them out. And I type out my award winners, and those are my predictions. Sometimes I'll put them up on social media. Sometimes I don't. But I've done the same thing just for myself.
1: Yeah.
0: Until 2026. Because now, as I've revealed, I am gradually giving you my picks.
1: That's right.
0: Throughout this offseason leading up to the season. Because the only thing that could change my opinion is a drastic injury.
1: Yeah.
0: A dramatic injury to a star player may make me want to move off a certain team. And right now, I am on the books for the Dallas Cowboys to win the NFC East and the New Orleans Saints to win the NFC South. And I am ready to add a new division winner to the list.
1: Who you got? Can we get a little drum roll real quick, Chris?
0: Maybe a little drum roll, little Fox music after that.
1: There it is.
0: The winner of the AFC East is the Buffalo Bills. And here is why. This is off of a conversation that Kerry and I had last week. But it's the New England-Buffalo dynamic.
1: Yeah.
0: We had Adam Kaplan on earlier that said there seem to be more positive vibes coming out of Dolphins camp. But let's be honest. Like, the vibes couldn't have been any worse entering this offseason, right? We felt that the Dolphins are in rebuilding mode.
1: Yeah.
0: I think the Jets are obviously still in rebuilding mode with the best ahead of them because of the three first-round picks that they've got coming up in 2027.
1: Yeah.
0: So I still don't even think that the best is yet to come for the New York Jets. They're still building. Not to dismiss them, but just right now, neither team is a part of the equation. So it comes down to New England and Buffalo. And you said last week that you think one of those teams is not going to make the postseason.
1: Yes.
0: And I was sitting there, and I'm like, you know, with everything that's happening, maybe the Patriots have moved off of the offseason. A.J. Brown is in, adding more depth. They brought over Romeo Doubs. The wide receiving core is better. I do think that they have a really, really good defense. But it may be the new stadium. It's not the new alternative uniforms, although I don't mind the helmet. I like the creativity of the Bills' alternate helmet. Mm-hmm. It's what I've been hearing over the past 24 to 48 hours of what went wrong with the Sean McDermott era and how maybe those things aren't happening anymore. I think the Bills have a great chance to be better offensively, even though their offensive coordinator now has taken on the head.

0: coach role. The problem with the Bills has been their defense. Mm-hmm. And it's something that we talked about last week. And I feel that with Jim Leonard coming in from Denver, taking over that defense, there seems to be new energy there. And I love riding new energy. And I feel that New England rode new energy last year.
1: Yep.
0: So I am ready. I am not a CNN projects. It's a Dan Beyer projects that the Buffalo Bills will win the AFC East because I just can't get away from the off-season distraction that has happened with the New England Patriots. And while we saw the huge growth, I think everybody feels, a lot of people feel, don't want to say everybody, that there is going to be some regression from New England, that maybe they weren't as good as they were last year, maybe not to Washington Commanders regression, but I think that all adds up. And by default, the Buffalo Bills, just even with that new energy, so yeah, it wouldn't be by default, end up being my pick in the AFC East.
1: Yeah, I'm not ready to say that yet, but
0: don't worry, because it's not your segment.
1: Yeah,
0: so, I'm not kidding.
1: No, I love it. I love that you're going out there and putting it out there early, Dan, because I'm going to hold you to it, obviously. And, I mean, Buffalo, it's just so funny. I don't know yet. And that's that thing you said, a new energy. It's an uncertainty of how Brady's going to handle being that guy. And it's a thing. So I kind of want to see, and I've talked about New England. I think they are going to regress, and I think they overdid what we expected from them last year, right? So
0: I think like the DJ Moore acquisition is nice.
1: Yeah,
0: I don't know if that's the guy that Josh Allen goes to. I still think he goes to Dalton Kincaid, Dawson Knox, and Khalil Shakir when he needs a play. But I do think that DJ Moore adds to the offense, but I just don't think that they're going to have problems on offense. I think that they'll be fine on offense, and it's just a matter of them getting stops on defense. And I think that at some point Jim Leonard probably could be a head coach in the NFL, and then he'll get
1: former teammate of mine, Jim Leonard. Yeah,
0: get an opportunity to run that defense. So there it is, my third division winner as we get closer and closer to the NFL season opening. Preseason games ramping up on Thursday. Also on Thursday and Friday, Kerry Rhodes and I will be together in for Stu Gotts and Company Live.
1: That's right.
0: So for Kerry Rhodes, I'm Dan Beyer. We'll talk to you then on Fox Sports Radio. We are Fox Sports. Oh, oh, oh,
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16: Unfortunate news out of the NBA. Mark Stein reports that Hall of Famer Don Nelson, a three-time NBA Coach of the Year and a five-time champion as a player with the Boston Celtics, has passed away at the age of 86. In NFL news, Lions quarterback Teddy Bridgewater has informed the team that he plans to step away from the team with retirement likely. Bridgewater was set to be Detroit's backup, but now has been placed on the reserve retired list. The NFL Network is reporting that Bears wide receiver Luther Burden suffered a groin injury recently in practice and should miss a little bit of time, while the Panthers have signed Kyle Trask as a third quarterback on Sunday, as rookie quarterback Haynes King is expected to miss time.

0: with a hamstring injury. In Major League Baseball, it's the Nationals who currently lead the Reds at home 3-1, bottom of the sixth inning, while the A's are up on the Red Sox in Boston 1-0, bottom of the second. In the WNBA, after three quarters, the Liberty lead the Aces 74-51. I'm Monty Bolaños.
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4: Living the dream once again here on a fully loaded Sports Sunday. This is Fox Sports Sunday. Once again, we're in the Fox Sports Radio studios, ready to kick off a huge day in the world of sports. Yeah, a lot of things happening right now as well. The NFL season is now up and running with the first preseason game in the books. And now we are fully on as we get ready for the Shield and everything that comes with it. BJ Husky and I passing in the halls yesterday. BJ in with Buck Rising yesterday. Yeah. Zach Harper and I did some work yesterday. We got fully into it yesterday, BJ. It's an exciting time. You know, people always talk about the Hall of Fame game. And I do want to get into some Hall of Fame news today as well.
5: Okay.
4: But, you know, as far as the Hall of Fame game is concerned, everyone's like, ah, it's one of the greatest Hall of Fame games of all time. I know you watch these games, you rerun the games, you take your notes and everything else. But, you know, the one thing I'll say about this game was it just reminded you again, yeah, we're getting close. Okay. Yep. Now we got a few weeks, got the three preseason games. You get the bye week, and then we get into the start of the NFL season. So, yeah, I thought it was an entertaining game, but it just sort of whetted my appetite that, yeah, I'm getting ready for a little NFL football. I know you feel the same way.
5: Yeah, man. No, it's not I'm getting ready. I am ready. I am ready. It is football season. It is officially football season. And I sent you, I told CP this yesterday.
4: Yeah.
5: When we crossed paths yesterday, that I screenshotted how far along I was in the game and texted to you the other night.
4: Yes.
5: And it was in the fourth quarter with 8 and some change to go. And I'm still, I told you, I'm going to watch the whole, I watch preseason, guys. I never get this, honestly, Steve, I never get this thing. People can do what they want to do. I don't care. But I don't get this, oh, preseason this or preseason. Guys, it's football. And this is what it is. And this is what we got. They're not going to get rid of it. And this whole idea that this is not important, that's wrong. It is important because there are position battles. And as a coach, and being a coach myself, you want to see how guys are going to react in game situations. Joint practices are one thing, and we do it in high school. We do scrimmage other teams, and we do break up in positions and go on different parts of the field and say, hey, my D-line wants to work on this. Hey, okay, well, my offensive line wants to work on this, and you run some plays, fine. But then we will go scrimmage teams where it's a game, it's a kickoff, coaches got to stay on the sideline, you're not allowed on the field, it's a game. And you want to see how the kids are going to react on third and two, on first down, or when we go, okay, let's go hurry up, guys. Let's go hurry up. We want to see the quarterback. It's easy to do in practice. It's easy to do in joint practice. But in game situation, and then coaches, it gives you a chance to play the play calling the other night. Goodness gracious. Both those coaches were in their bag, and I understand it's vanilla defenses. That's fine.
4: Right.
5: But you still have to go out and make the throws and make the plays. And we'll talk about my guy, Carson Beck.
4: Carson. We're going to talk about him right now. Okay,
5: Carson Beck.
4: All right. Here's the thing about the NIL money that's being passed around. Mm-hmm. We are getting these extended careers, especially with quarterbacks.
5: Mm-hmm.
4: So suddenly you got these guys, you know, Bo Nix.
5: Right.
4: Who was ready to play in the NFL. He had started more games at that point than any Division I quarterback.
5: Right.
4: Carson Beck, obviously, the exact same thing.
5: But it cost only 6 years.
4: Right. I mean, you've got guys that are playing 6 years. Pavia, of course, is not going to play in the NFL.
5: No.
4: But he was able to legally get a sixth year of college. And what it means is that these guys are going to be better equipped mm-hmm. to make the transition to the National Football League. That added experience at the collegiate level, you know, I'm looking at, for instance, Jaden Maiava, the USC quarterback, right? I mean,
5: right.
4: I don't know if he's going to be an NFL prospect, but he comes back another year. This guy, by the way, who led the nation in QBR last mm-hmm. year, higher than Pavia, higher than Mendoza, mm-hmm. higher than Sayan. And he's going to start another full year of college. Now, how is that going to hurt him? It's not going to hurt him.
5: At all.
4: At all. I mean, go back. Drew Brees, You know, it was

0: 3-year full-time starter at Purdue. It prepared him for the next level.
1: Peyton Manning, so, 4-year player at Tennessee.
0: Absolutely. Yep. And so, you know, I watch these guys that are having that extended stay in college, like a Carson Beck, and he looked like a guy who had a full college career.
1: Right.
0: Okay.
1: Right.
0: Dak Prescott had a full college career at Mississippi State.
1: Tom Brady's another
0: and
1: one.
0: So
1: player.
0: The transition is less. This is why there's a lot of questions about Ty Simpson. I mean, he was a 1-year starter. 1-year starters do not have a great track record when it comes to longevity in the NFL. There's always exceptions to the rule, but by and large, those that have a full run at the collegiate level, Brock Purdy, another guy, 4-year starter in college. And so it wasn't too much for him to make the transition to the NFL. So, yeah, I'm not going to overread what Carson Beck did in this game. The one thing is the eyeball test. Did he look like I belong on the field?
1: Put the tape on.
0: Absolutely.
1: Put the tape on. He looks like he belongs on the field.
0: Yeah.
1: Absolutely.
0: And that's what I want to see from a young quarterback.
1: And listen, and the thing about Carson Beck is simply just this. And I tweeted this, and I said this to Chris Perfect yesterday. Not only did he play for 5-6 years in college, he's played against, because of the programs he were at, he's played against a bunch of guys that are in the NFL, that made it to the NFL, that are starting. Look at his teammates in Georgia. Look at the defenses he had to go against in practice, right? And then all those players from those defenses, from those national championship teams that are in the NFL, do you think he forgot how to play against upper echelon elite talent? No. And I'm going to say this, man. I told Chris this yesterday. The Cardinals are going to regret signing Jacoby Brissett. And I get some people are like, oh, Bridge, okay, well, you could use him as a backup. I'm always with, if you got a young buck and you're not expecting to win a lot of games this year, like the Cardinals are, the division is murderous, the NFC is murderous, the Cardinals may win 6 games. Why not throw Carson Beck out there now? Now you have a young core of a big three with Maserati Marv, if he can take his head out of his ass. You got Jeremiah Love, who people think is going to win Offensive Rookie of the Year. And now you have your rookie quarterback. You have a future big three. Why are we screwing around with Jacoby Brissett? Use him as your backup. Now, I would say, oh, it's a competition. But when it comes down to naming a starter, throw Carson Beck out there now. What are you holding him for? You're not going to be good, so you might as well get this going now. But them giving Jacoby Brissett that money is going to probably force them to start, because you have people go, well, why do you have 20-something million a year sitting on the bench as the backup? Well, you shouldn't have signed him to that deal. You should just go with the young pup and go with the young buck, man. If you're not going to win, just start the young guys and build. Everybody learn together. You got a new head coach. You got a rookie running back. Everybody learn to go through the hard times together. And then you can do something in 27, 28, maybe make a leap. Once Seattle may fall off, or the Rams fall off if Stafford retires.
0: That's a long way away.
1: But you get what I'm saying, though.
0: But again, very similar to the Kirk Cousins situation with Vegas. When you have a Jacoby Brissett, he is a tradable piece. Like, and we've been talking about this whole situation with the Rams as they keep talking about whether Aaron Donald's coming back or not.
1: He's coming back.
0: It looks like he may, but okay, great. But how about your backup quarterback? You have Stetson Bennett, who has played in 0 games in 3 years in the NFL. You have Simpson, who has played 0 games in the NFL. If something should happen to your quarterback, Stafford, throwing those guys in the fire for their first NFL experience doesn't seem like a wise idea. I want a veteran. So a guy like Brissett, or a guy certainly like Kirk Cousins, as they are, you know, basically holding place for young quarterbacks.
1: Right.
0: To make the transition, they could be valuable trade pieces for those teams, especially if the team is desperate for a veteran quarterback.
1: Do you think the Raiders should start Mendoza day one?
0: No, I don't. That's not a good team. I don't.
1: Neither are the Cardinals, though.
0: Again, I don't. When you talk about starting day one, look, they're going to get their reps and everything else. Throwing them into the fire, it's a mixed bag. We can always go back to the Peyton Manning situation, but Peyton Manning also had pieces around him, namely a guy named Marshall Faulk, who, by the way, he gives all the credit to. Yep. Marshall Faulk would literally stand behind him and explain to him on the field what you're looking at.
1: Right before he snapped the ball.
0: Yep. What you're looking at. Mm-hmm. You know, again, football IQ's off the charts. Marshall Faulk, one of those guys. And so Peyton Manning has always acknowledged how important it was to be standing in the same backfield with a guy like Marshall Faulk, sort of explaining things to him, like what's going to work, what's not going to work. You know, not everybody has that opportunity as a young quarterback. I'm not worried about guys getting their heads beaten in and it's going to stunt their growth forever. Usually guys that start immediately and have a bad

0: bad start and it stays that way for the duration of the career are just stuck in bad situations.
1: I was about to say, they're just a bad franchise.
0: You know, I mean, we've seen that. Think back to the Alex Smith situation. Number one overall pick by the 49ers, 5 years, five offensive coordinators. I mean, how are you going to get any traction as a young player? Then he ends up in, you know, where he actually started playing well when Harbaugh came in.
1: Right.
0: And then he goes to Kansas City. And when you look at Alex Smith's record as a starting quarterback, it's one of the best in NFL history. So he had talent. But in those early years, when you have a revolving door, look at Baker Mayfield.
1: I was about to say Baker Mayfield is the biggest example we can give.
0: Sam Darnold.
1: You know me, I'm not a Darnold guy at all. But when you go to the Jets, man, and when you go to bad teams and bad franchises, it's just I can see if they're having a bad blip, but historically bad. Like they've been bad for the last decade. Like it just normally doesn't work out. You got to get out of there and get to a better situation, unless you just kind of catch lightning in the bottles, which I think some of these teams, including Cleveland, hopes to do.
0: Well, but I mean, then you have a situation like you have in Washington right now, and Tunsil goes down with an injury.
1: Man, that's crazy.
0: I mean, it was a practice injury.
1: Majority of the season, they say he's out. Torres triceps.
0: I mean, this is a guy you're paying $30 million a year. You gave up four draft picks for this guy, Laremy Tunsil, who, by the way, when healthy, obviously one of the premier tackles in the
1: league.
0: One
1: of the top five tackles in the league.
0: You're trying to get a read on this Commanders team with the incredible breakout season they had 2 years ago, and then the wheels fell off this year. Now it's like, where are we?
1: Injuries again. Injuries killed them last year. And if you haven't watched quarterback, to watch Jalen Daniels, and I'm telling you, man, he's a guy I'm going to really have my eye on, because I'm still 50-50 on Jalen Daniels, because I'm not calling him this guy, but I just can't unsee it. I lived there. I was going to the games. I was working the stadium for my friend's AAU son's basketball team, working concession stands. Robert Griffin III.
0: Exactly. It's the same team, same rookie season, same type of rookie season. Before you said the name, I'm like, I know where you're going
1: it's hard to unsee that. And he got hurt last year, and now they're banged up already again. You're signing Stephon Diggs to a year off the street, right, you know, in the middle of camp. Camp's starting. You're bringing this guy. You're trying to make these moves. They send Debo, gets out of there. You bring him in, but now he's back with the Niners. McLaurin's a WR1, but I don't think he's even like a top 10 or top 12 receiver in the league. But he is a WR1. You got 32 of them, right? There's 32 teams, so everybody's got a WR1. Doesn't mean you are a WR1. But yeah. He's a guy I'm going to really watch, because I'm watching quarterback, and you know me, man. I like to read guys' energy, how they talk, their verbiage and stuff. Jalen Daniels feels a little soft to me. He doesn't feel like he's got that. He's a nice dude. He's got personality. He's got swag. He's great looking. He's easy on the eyes for the ladies to look at. His mom is his manager and agent. His life story, everything. I'm not knocking none of that. But when it comes to like toughness and just hardcore, I don't give a damn. I'm going to play. I'm going to do this. I'm going to make this play. I don't feel that from him. It feels too pretty, too soft. So I'm going to reserve judgment and see how this year goes. But I know it's only his third year, but dare I say, Steve, is Jaden Daniels on the clock?
0: I know it's only his third year, but... Everything you're saying about Jaden Daniels, I'm in lockstep with you. Everything coming out of your mouth would be coming out of my mouth. I'm not going to repeat it. Yes, 100% yes. Is it a make or break year for Jaden Daniels? Yeah, it is. Year three.
1: Right.
0: Because he's going to – now he has to come overcome Tunsil's injury and everything else. You know, excuses, you know, the injuries are part of the game and everything else. He's going to have to show us the spark, the magic that we saw that rookie
1: season. I need toughness.
0: Season.
1: I need to see some toughness. Well, I need to see – it's too much nice talk with opposing players because they're mic'd up during this quarterback years. And I get it, but – it feels like he's going for it. It's the same thing I say about Ant Edwards, right? I feel like Ant Edwards, it's not organic. Yeah, he's cool. He says some funny stuff. He says some stuff to get you tweeting and scrolling. But I just want it to be, or you can tell when it's organic. And it just doesn't feel that way from this kid. And when I see that with quarterbacks in the NFL, yesterday, Buck Rise and I talked about Jalen Hurts. And I said, look, everybody is not a loud leader. But you don't see Jalen out there trying to be, you know, everybody's friend. And nobody questions his toughness. No one's ever questioned Jalen Hurts' toughness. I'm questioning Jaden Daniels' toughness, and that's a problem.
0: We'll find out this year. All right, coming up on the other side, it was Hall of Fame Day yesterday, and four new inductees in the modern class. Roger Craig, right. By the way, some very sad news there about the dementia.
1: Dude, but I almost teared up.
0: It was a great Hall of Fame class, very deserving Hall of Fame class. But now we already set our sights on next year, and one player in particular is up for a raging argument. For

0: 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You'll find out. This is Fox Sports Sunday.
1: NFL fans.
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1: 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Let it out. Yeah, that's good, big guy. 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

0: 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You see our best videos from all of our shows. Hit the thumbs up icon, comment away. Let us know whose takes you agree with, even those you don't. 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All right, yesterday we had the Hall of Fame induction speeches. Yeah, very emotional speech from Roger Craig, who, in my opinion, was long overdue. I think he checked all the boxes necessary for a running back to get into the Pro Football Hall of Fame, considering he was the first 1,000 guy, three-time Super Bowl champion, three touchdowns in one of those Super Bowl games in 1988, a phenomenal year, Offensive Player of the Year. You know, and he diagnosed himself, came clean with a form of dementia that, you know, again, when you play the game of football, it is a brutal sport. And unfortunately, you know, I go back to my years with the Raiders, and obviously Roger Craig was playing with the 49ers at the time I was working for the Raiders. And, you know, it hurts me every time I see one of those Raider players pass, you know, far before their time.
1: Right.
0: You know, three of the players that were on the Raiders while I worked for the Raiders ended up dying of ALS. Lou Gehrig's disease, you know how rare Lou Gehrig's disease is, ALS? And three Raiders, three from that period, all died of
1: People
0: ALS.
1: People have been doing ice challenges for it in support of it lately, too. Didn't, was it, who was it, CJ2K just came out with it? Yeah. Chris Johnson. So
0: unbelievable. So, you know, very sad there. But, you know, it was great class. I mean, obviously, Drew Brees, Larry Fitzgerald, no-brainer, first ballot Hall of Famers. Luke Kuechly, Adam Vinatieri, both second ballot Hall of Famers. Very deserving class, okay? So now it's time to look ahead.
1: Okay.
0: All right?
1: All right, let's go.
0: And I think you will agree with me, two guys that will be absolute locked first ballot guys are going to be Adrian Peterson and Rob Gronkowski.
1: Right, I agree with you. Yep, those are the two.
0: First ballot, no questions.
1: They're in next year.
0: The conversation on guys like that is no conversation. Next name. Let's get to the next name.
1: Right.
0: Now, there's some interesting. There's two other guys. When you look at their credentials, should be first ballot Hall of Famers, but probably won't be. One of them is Richard Sherman. Sherman is one of those guys that.
1: Go ahead. Okay. Wow, that one shocked me.
0: Because again, when I talk about domination at a position, and I think that his personality maybe overshadowed what he actually accomplished as a player in the National Football League.
1: Right. Maybe.
0: it
1: did. I'm being sarcastic. Right. I'm being facetious.
0: But I mean, when you look at his credentials as compared to other corners that are in the NFL and the Pro Football Hall of Fame, three-time first-team All-Pro is a huge thing. He was on the All-2010s

0: team. He's a Super Bowl champion as a five-time pro bowler. I mean, when you think of dominant corners of that era, I think that Sherman is in the conversation. He will not be a first ballot Hall of Famer.
1: No.
0: Another guy that will not be a first Hall of Famer for other reasons is a guy, again, who has insane credentials, and that's Antonio Brown.
2: Right.
0: Antonio Brown, to give you an idea of how dominant he was, Antonio Brown in his career, and I want to make sure I get the number right, four-time first-team All-Pro at wide receiver. That's what Randy Moss had. That's Randy Moss, seven Pro Bowls. This is a guy, when you look at his numbers and his dominance over a period of time, is off the charts. Between 2013 and 2018, his numbers are literally off the charts. He basically averaged 100 yards receiving a game over a six-year span. You know, we make this argument about Torrey Holt's ever going to get in. These are better numbers than Torrey Holt, but it's in a short amount of time. We'll get into the logistics of, you know, having a long career of, you know, very good versus a short one. It's totally dominant. Antonio Brown was dominant. But that's not the person I want to ask you about. Oh, no, no, no, no, no.
2: I already know who you want to ask me about. Question, I figured it out.
0: Yeah, the question is this. Question isn't whether this person is a Hall of Famer. The question is, should this person be a first ballot Hall of Famer? And I do think there is a distinction. Now, I would change rules as far as a Hall of Fame if I were in charge. I'll get to that in a moment. But in your opinion, is Ben Roethlisberger a first ballot Hall of Famer?
2: No. No, Big Ben isn't a first ballot Hall of Famer. He's a Hall of Fame. And listen, God, I can't believe I'm about to say this because I've always felt like this about Ben. I know the numbers, okay? And I know the stats. But when you look at him going up against Brady and going up against Manning in the AFC, it was those three guys.
0: Correct.
2: It was those three guys. Nine times out of ten, they had the Steelers had the better team. But for some reason, he couldn't beat those guys enough. But they had better teams. You're talking about Antonio Brown, Hines Ward, Mike Tomlin, like that, Troy Polamalu. Those Steeler teams were reminiscent of the 70s Steeler teams. They were loaded everywhere. And you wonder why you didn't get deeper in the playoffs and get to more Super Bowls with all that talent if you're the guy. It's always been my argument about Sean Payton and Drew Brees. Even with each other over that 15-year span, you got the one Super Bowl and the Peyton Manning doesn't throw a pick six to Porter to end the game, you might not get that ring. And I understand you got the ring, but I look at the whole content totality. So is he a Hall of Famer? He's going to get in. But as you always say, just because you're in, that, I mean, you think there's way too many quarterbacks in the Hall of Fame. That's been your main thing.
0: Right. See, again, football is different than any other sport when it comes to Hall of Fame. Because in baseball, you're a hitter or a pitcher.
2: Right.
0: A rare exception for an Ozzie Smith or, you know, Brooks, you know, guys that had a great
2: Wizard
0: club. Same thing with basketball. Man, basically, you're a scorer. Well, will you make an exception for a Dikembe Mutombo or Ben Wallace or Michael Cooper, defensive specialist? Yeah, they'll do that. But in football, you got everything. You got guys that throw the ball. You guys run the ball. Guys on defense. Offensive and defensive linemen, they got sacks. Offensive linemen have no stats. I mean, you know, so you have to look at, were you dominant at your position? That's why I brought up a Richard Sherman. That's why I bring up an Antonio Brown, because they dominated their positions, certainly more so than Ben Roethlisberger. Look, the dominant quarterbacks of this era were Brady, Manning, Brees, and Rodgers. Those are the guys that were, those were the four dominant quarterbacks of this era, okay? They have all the numbers. They have all the accolades. They have everything else. Interesting, that 2003 draft class that produced Eli Manning, Ben Roethlisberger, and Phillip Rivers. They're very similar quarterbacks. You can look at their overall numbers. Well, they're top 10 all time and all these numbers. Okay, those numbers have been inflated over the years because they just throw the ball more. But when you actually start breaking down their seasons, how many times do they lead the league in passing or passing yards or passing efficiency?
2: Right, right.
0: None.
2: Right.
0: Zero. And so then it comes down to the Super Bowl. So you have Eli Manning with two Super Bowls and two Super Bowl MVPs.
2: Right.
0: Ben Roethlisberger went to three Super Bowls, 1-2-0.

0: Super Bowl MVPs. And of course, Phillip Rivers never even made it to a Super Bowl. So they all have deficiencies. You could all make the argument because, hey, Jim Kelly was a first ballot Hall of Famer. They put him in on the first ballot.
1: Yeah.
0: I mean, okay, he was the only quarterback ever to take his team to four straight Super Bowls, but they lost them all. Warren Moon was a first ballot Hall of Famer, but there was a social significance to Warren Moon's career beyond just the big numbers and everything.

0: the next year, and then you have sort of that lull, and this is where they're going to take a look of Eli Manning. Let's just break it there. Eli Manning versus Ben Roethlisberger. Who do you believe should go into the Hall of Fame first, assuming you think both those guys are both Hall of Famers?
1: Well, here's another thing, too. Remember, Matt Ryan is available. He won't get in next year, but in 29, if neither Eli or Ben gets in 28 and 29, you're going to add Matt Ryan's name to that.
0: And it's going
1: to
0: go,
1: well, he doesn't have the Super Bowl. Okay, but this isn't about – the Hall of Fame is not about Super Bowls. The Hall of Fame is about tape. And when you put the tape on, like I'll ask the question right now. Who is a better quarterback? Just say just the quarterback, Matt Ryan or Big Ben?
0: Again, Matt Ryan won an MVP award.
1: See, but you notice how you had to pause for a second?
0: Yeah.
1: You got to think about it. If you just say, listen,
0: so the thing about it
1: take
0: is,
1: the teams, take the teams out. Big Ben, Matt Ryan, who are you taking? Right.
0: Again, Ben obviously played on much better teams. Than Matt Ryan.
1: And Big Ben wasn't the number one or the number two overall pick, and that's because the Falcons were terrible and the Dolphins thought Jake Long and Bill Parcells was the way to go.
0: The thing about Matt Ryan's career, because this was the argument I made with Philip Rivers, so again, there are only two quarterbacks in the Super Bowl era that have made the Hall of Fame who never played in a Super Bowl, and that is Dan Fouts and Warren Moon.
1: Right.
0: Is Philip Rivers in the same conversation as those two guys?
1: I mean, if we're going to go by that measuring stick, we can't change it. What sucks, because I'm a Phillip guy. Phillip's my guy, man.
0: Right?
1: I've been with Phillip since NC State when he was throwing to Torrey Holt.
0: Hold on to that thought.
1: Right.
0: Hold on. We're going to get back to this. But first, let's find out what is trending right now. So we have Garrett producing today, Monsi, and you came in, as you usually do, taking care of all the guys around here. And I think he was stunned. Like, he was like, what's happening here?
2: He got a preview of it last week when I walked in with food. I did not know he was here. I still offered him something
0: last
2: week.
0: Garrett, I want to hear you. I want to hear the voice of Garrett on the air here.
2: Yeah, it's
0: true. This is how it works over here, Garrett. We're all on the air here. Yes.
1: Everybody got to talk on this show.
0: Yeah, Garrett's been on shows I won't mention where he's just noted to nod and not speak. Mm. That's not the case.
2: That's not here. No, not today.
1: I get mad when people don't talk.
3: I'm more than happy to speak. Yeah. In fact, I'm willing to take any one of your three places if you like. You know?
0: Yes. It was a nice breakfast, right, Garrett? I mean, that Monsi brings in.
3: It was an unexpected burrito. Yeah, breakfast burrito. I was very enjoyed. Yes. Enjoyed it a lot. So I'm more, you know, keep it up coming.
1: If you don't know, Monsi, like, she is officially Mama Bear of Fox Sports Radio. And that's real. That's wait till Christmas. Wait till you get your snack. Wait till you get your grab bag for Christmas, dog.
3: Wait, we're working on Christmas?
1: We all work on Christmas.
0: Have you missed the fact that we have NBA and NFL on Christmas Day? Yes, everybody.
1: I've had
0: Christmas.
1: A Christmas off in 5 years. I've been here for Christmas.
0: I don't know where you've been.
1: I've worked
0: Thanksgiving every year for 25 years.
1: Black Friday, V-Day. Yep, I'll be there.
2: Every day, all week, we're here. Yes. I like to keep you guys fed so nobody's hangry.
1: Mama Bear.
2: You know what I'm saying. Guys, let's start with some NFL news. Lions quarterback Teddy Bridgewater has informed the team that he plans to step away from the team with retirement likely. He was said to be Detroit's backup, but now has been placed on the reserve retired list. The NFL Network is reporting that Bears wide receiver Luther Burden suffered a groin injury recently in practice. Should miss a little bit of time. Me and Burden, we wear the same right now. The Panthers signed Kyle Trask as a third quarterback on Sunday as rookie quarterback Haynes King is expected to miss some time with a hamstring injury. When it comes to the NBA, sad news as Mark Stein first reported that Hall of Famer Don Nelson, a three-time NBA Coach of the Year, a five-time champion as a player with the Celtics, passed away at the age of 86. No easy way to transition, but we'll go over to baseball, where it is a tight race in the wild card race between the National League and the American League, but the Nationals right now lead the Reds 4-1, bottom of the eighth inning. The A's have taken the lead from the Red Sox in Boston. They're up 2-1, top of the fourth. The Mets lead the Pirates in Pittsburgh 5-1, top of the fourth there, where the Phillies lead the Blue Jays 3-1, top of the fifth inning. Marlins are on top of the Angels 3-2 at home, bottom of the third. Guardians lead the White Sox in Chicago 2-1 after the first inning. Brewers on the scoreboard first against the Twins. It's 1-0, bottom of the second inning, about to start in Milwaukee, while the Rockies and the Cardinals are tied at 1, bottom of the first inning. And in the WNBA, fellas, the Liberty already defeated the Aces 111 to 71. back to you guys.
0: All right, Monty, thank you.
2: Still no reception. Still no reception.
1: Yo, I heard about that with Verizon today.
2: Still no reception.
1: Oh, you poor Verizon.

0: people.
1: Well, it is unbelievable.
0: AT&T.
1: Well, I have Verizon, and I've been trying to get a hold of somebody, and I don't have any phone. We have internet, but we don't have any phone.
0: I Googled this morning, and it said for you guys to power your phone down, power back on, flip on and off your airplane mode. That's what I Googled, because Raynell's phone is Verizon. She's like, is your phone working?
2: It's not everyone. Yeah. It's not everyone's
0: really?
2: Phone.
0: Mm-hmm.
1: My phone literally says emergency calls only, and I try to text somebody, and it literally said your text did not go through.
2: You got to sign on, get onto Wi-Fi. From Wi-Fi, you can do it.
0: Yeah.
1: Yeah, I was on Wi-Fi.
2: Oh, because I'm able to text right now, but I have SOS.
0: Can you still text through WhatsApp?
1: Hold on.
0: Can you still text through WhatsApp?
1: Wait a second. Messages are coming in.
2: I have Wi-Fi.
0: Okay.
2: So, but yes.
0: No, I mean, if you're not on Wi-Fi, can you use WhatsApp, like, out on the street?
2: No.
0: Okay.
2: I need the Wi-Fi, no matter what.
1: Oh, now it's working. So whatever, it's now working.
2: Mine still says SOS.
1: So now all of a sudden it's working. All right, so we'll keep our eye on that. once again, we're in the Fox Sports Radio studios. I want to detour slightly, although staying with the Pro Football Hall of Fame for a moment here. She mentioned in the passing of Don Nelson.
0: That hurts.
1: Don Nelson was one of the most respected coaches in NBA history.
0: Yep.
1: He never not only won a championship, he never even got to the NBA Finals. He was the winningest coach in the history of the NBA when he retired. Most wins, but he never won a championship. He never even got to the NBA Finals, and he still was in the Hall of Fame. And the reason I mention that is someone that was mentioned yesterday during one of the Hall of Fame speeches. These are the eight coaches, VJ, in the history of the National Football League that have won at least 200 regular season games. There's only eight coaches in the history of the NFL that have won at least 200 regular season games. They would be Don Shula, George Halas, Bill Belichick,
0: Andy
1: Reid, Tom Landry, Curly Lambeau, Paul Brown, and Marty Schottenheimer.
0: Marty.
1: So Marty was mentioned yesterday by Drew Brees, who gave him all the credit. He said when he came to the Chargers as a rookie, and Marty was the coach of the Chargers, how tough Marty was on him.
0: Yeah.
1: And he goes, you know, at sometimes I thought Marty was out of line. But the one thing he never doubted was is Marty's belief you can be that quarterback.
0: Right. Right.
1: That's why I'm hard on you. You can be great.
0: Right.
1: You can be
0: right,
1: great.
0: Right, yes.
1: And he goes, if it wasn't for Marty Schottenheimer, as the man that took those first 5 years I had in San Diego and then going into a perfect system with Sean Payton in New Orleans, I'm not standing here in the Hall of Fame. That's, he goes, and he said, this is a man that should be in the Hall of Fame. Now, why isn't he in the Hall of Fame? 5-11 in the postseason. Never got to a Super Bowl and everything else. But again, when I look at Don Nelson, to me, Don Nelson and Marty Schottenheimer are very similar guys.
0: They're the same guy.
1: Same type of guy.
0: Same guy.
1: And Don Nelson was no problem in the Hall of Fame. No one questioned whether Don Nelson should be in the Hall of Fame. I believe Marty Schottenheimer should get more consideration. And I'm a little partial because I told you the great story. When Marty came to San Diego and I was working in the San Diego market, you'll love this, VJ. So he invited about 10 of us, 10 of the main sports media people in San Diego out to dinner. Mm-hmm. Nice steakhouse, right? We're like, wow, Marty, thank you. So we all go out to the steakhouse. There's Marty at the end of the table, and there's five of us on one side, five on the other, and they're delivering our steak dinners and everything else. And Marty's sitting there with an empty plate in front of him, and the lady walks in and puts a glass of scotch in front of him. That's all he had, a glass of scotch. And we just had a rip-roaring time talking, asking any question, everything else. I was a huge Marty Schottenheimer fan. So, again, when we talk about coaches, and there, you know, we have the backlog now with Belichick and Holmgren. This is not to say these guys who have won Super Bowls may be slightly more deserving, but I don't think a guy like Marty Schottenheimer, who started with the Browns when they were terrible, made them a winner, you know, lost a couple of AFC championship games, had a great run with the Kansas City Chiefs. He had a one-year flame out with the Redskins at the time when everyone was flaming out. And then he goes to San Diego and completely turned around a team. Completely. From a team that was 1-15, a couple of years later, they win the division title. So, and by the way, his last year as a coach, he was 14-2 and got fired. So, what do you think?
0: No, I agree with you. Marty Schottenheimer, I mean, you can even go back to just his you know, the Kansas City days, right? You can go back.

0: to, he's always been out there in the AFC West. That's always been his stomping grounds. And he's, the reason why I don't like the 5-11 is why he's not in the Hall. Why that pisses me off is because he doesn't play. He doesn't play. Right. Okay, so when you get to the postseason, like, look at some of these names, and I know we're up. Let's do this. Because as you were talking, all those coaches you wrote down that have 200 plus wins, I wrote a name next to them. The reason why they have almost
1: So hang on that. Yeah. We're going to continue on with this Hall of Fame conversation. This is Fox Sports Sunday.
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0: Hey folks, it's Joe, and you have heard me talk several times about my time in the classroom here in Lafayette Parish being a teacher, and throughout those years had come across students who had been experiencing or had experienced homelessness. 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

0: Sunday, once again in the Fox Sports Radio studios. Howard talks of Hall of Fame. You know, Hall of Fame is one of those things that, you know, it's the natural argument. It's sort of like low-hanging fruit. I get it. But at the same time, with a Hall of Fame weekend, it's the one time when you can start really getting into it. You get into the whole ceremony with the Hall of Fame class. Yeah, you know, I was very fortunate, VJ, to actually be in Canton for two Hall of Fame ceremonies. The first was in the year 2000 when Howie Long got into the Hall of Fame along with Joe Montana, Ronnie Lott, Dan Rooney that year. And then 3 years later, Marcus Allen, my dear friend, had invited me to come along, and we went there for his Hall of Fame ceremony. And it is spectacular. And if you are a pro football fan, and this is not a plug, I'm just saying from my own experience, it's well worth the trip to Canton to visit the Pro Football Hall of Fame. It's you know, these halls of fame. I've been to Cooperstown only one time, but they you know, if you're totally into the sport, you know, you see the history and you feel the history, and by the way they, you know, they set it up now with the gallery of all the busts and everything, it's awesome. It really is. I mean, and you know, your favorite teams or favorite players or favorite coaches, and that's where we're going now, are these coaches, VJ, because we're now getting that backlog of coaches. I mentioned Marty Schottenheimer, but you still have Mike Shanahan out there who won two Super Bowls. You have Tom Coughlin, who won two Super Bowls. Mike Holmgren, who I think should be in the Hall of Fame. He went to three Super Bowls, won one. And then, of course, you got Bill Belichick, who, it's not inexplicable, it was the change in the rules that led to Belichick not being a first ballot Hall of Famer as he should have been. And of course, none of these other coaches can even be considered because they only have one coach candidate each year. None of them can be considered until you get Belichick in the door. It's not like you're going to put him off a year. You got to figure out a way to get Belichick in, then he can start talking about these other coaches.
1: Well, not just talking about these other coaches. I want to go back to Marty Schottenheimer because, once again, if we're going to use the playoff record against him, that's my thing. If we're going to use the playoff record against him, okay, he doesn't play, right? And I started looking at the coaches that you said had 200 wins, and I'm looking at these names and the coaches that have 200 wins, and I wrote a name next to some of these coaches because Marty Schottenheimer doesn't have one of these names you can write down. Like, if you want to talk about Shula, well, he had Dan Marino for 116 of those 200-plus wins.
0: Right.
1: So he had 116 wins with Dan Marino. Bill Belichick, over his 200-plus wins, he's got 196 of them with Tom Brady.
0: Right.
1: Okay? We can go down to Paul Brown. Paul Brown's on that list, right?
0: Yeah.
1: He's got 105 of those wins with Otto Graham.
0: That is correct.
1: Okay? Even Vince Lombardi, he's got 77 with Bart Starr. Andy Reid, he had Pat Mahomes and Donovan McNabb.
0: Vince Lombardi's not on my list. Curly Lambeau.
1: I know, but yeah. I'm just naming these great coaches.
0: Well, I understand
1: though.
0: That, Tom Landry.
1: And, right, and how they have these guys. Even Tom Landry, he had 85.

0: wins with Roger Staubach. Of the 200 is what I'm saying.
1: Right.
0: So, like, basically, of Tom Landry's 200-plus, 85 of those, he had the same guy. He had the same Hall of Fame, elite status quarterback. Tell me who that's been for Marty over an extended period of time. He had Phillip Rivers, but I don't want to hear that from the people who don't even have Phillip Rivers going to the Hall of Fame. So don't try to use Phillip Rivers now.
1: Marty only had Phillip Rivers as a starter for 1 year.
0: That's the point I'm making.
1: Breeze was a starter for a period of time.
0: Right.
1: Remember, in Cleveland, of course, he brought along Bernie Kosar.
0: Kosar. But they ran into John Elway all those years.
1: But with the Chiefs, it was a revolving door.
0: Yes, absolutely a revolving door. But the point I'm making is, if we're going to go to the playoff thing, okay, fine. Just run that across the board. You know me, partner. I can't change from topic to topic. I'm going to be the same guy across all topics to keep the sports talk fair, because we can't move the goalposts because you wanted to be this for this topic, but not this for this topic. No, we're talking Hall of Fame, so we're going across the board. And like you said, in basketball, Don Nelson walks in the Hall of Fame. He walks in the Hall of Fame. There's what's keeping him out of the Hall of Fame. But for some reason in football, head coach, well, what was his playoff record? Why does that matter? Could he coach? Because if he was a great coach, that's what gets him in the Hall of Fame. If he was a great coach, we've turned this into such a mathematical numbers thing in pro sports, man, and it drives me crazy because it affects things. Like Phillip Rivers is a Hall of Fame quarterback, dog. I don't want to hear that. We didn't get the Super Bowl. That's not the point. Could he play quarterback? Was he one of the best quarterbacks of your era watching football? Okay, so then how is he not in the Hall of Fame? Everybody can't get to the Super Bowl. Not to mention he's going against Big Ben, Peyton Manning, and Tom Brady in the AFC. His whole career, he's got those three guys he's got to try to get through.
1: All right, three coaches currently coaching, literally 13, 14, 15 all time. Which one of these is the best Hall of Fame candidate? Sean Payton, John Harbaugh, Mike McCarthy. They've all won Super Bowls. Which
0: wow,
1: one's the
0: that's,
1: best?
0: That's top of the hour.
1: On,
0: yeah, top
1: on,
0: of the hour. I got to think
1: on,
0: about that
1: hold
0: one,
1: on.
0: Top
1: I
0: of the hour.
1: Like yeah. All right, we roll on. Much more coming up here. This is Fox Sports Sunday.
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17: And here's what you need to know.
18: Sad news out of the NBA as Hall of Famer Don Nelson, a 3-time NBA Coach of the Year and a 5-time champion as a player with the Boston Celtics, has passed away at the age of 86. In the NFL, Lions quarterback Teddy Bridgewater has informed the team that he plans to step away with retirement. Likely, Bridgewater was said to be Detroit's backup, but now has been placed on the reserve retired list. The Panthers signed Kyle Trask as the third quarterback, as rookie quarterback Haynes King is expected to miss time with a hamstring injury. In baseball, the Red Sox back on top of the A's. It's 3-2 in Boston, bottom of the fifth inning. The Mets have extended their lead over the Pirates. It's 10-1, top of the fifth inning. Phillies now lead the Blue Jays 4-2, top of the sixth inning. Marlins over the Angels 4-2, top of the fifth. Guardians and White Sox on a rain delay, but Cleveland is up in Chicago 2-1, and it's the top of the second. I'm Monty Bolaños.
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2: All right, rolling along here on another busy Sunday in the world of sports. Fox Sports Sunday from Fox Sports Radio studios. That's where we hang out every Sunday here. We're talking a little Hall of Fame today. We're taking, like I said, it's one of those things where you get into the back and forth conversation. I have said this, VJ, as far as if I were to set up a Hall of Fame for any sport, this is how I would do it.
3: Okay.
2: You know, Roger Craig got in his 28th year of eligibility. That's ridiculous.
3: That's just crazy.
2: Okay, it should never come to that. Let's do it this way. 5-year waiting period. Now, I'm making one big assumption here. I'm assuming those that are voting actually know what they're talking about. That's a big assumption. In other words, if you are one of those people that have the privilege of voting for the Hall of Fame in whatever sport it is, you should be one of the elite people in terms of knowledge of the history of the sport. You should be. To be able to put players' careers or coaches' careers or contributors' career in context. So I'm going to assume for a second that the people involved in the voting process know what they're talking about.
3: Okay.
2: So what I would do is you have a 5-year waiting period. The list of eligibles would only be those that have waited that 5-year period. There are no holdover names from the previous year. Okay? None. You start with a fresh list every year of the 5 years out.
3: Interesting.
2: And then what you do is you vote. It could be 0. It could be 8. If you think that many, but you're going to set the bar high, 80% vote Pro Football Hall of Fame, not 75% like the baseball writers, 80% vote. If you got 5-6 guys that you think are worthy, 80% of the vote, and you can vote for as many guys as you think belong, first ballot. Now, okay. I'm also into second chances. So those that don't make it from that list, the holdovers from that list, 5 years later, there will be the holdover list. No added names, just those that were passed up 5 years ago. I'm going to give you another 5 years to contemplate whether or not any of those guys, maybe you missed somebody, belongs in the Hall of Fame.
3: So hold on. So just pause for a second because I'm following you. I'm writing this down. So 5 year, every year a new 5. But if you don't get in off that 5, you have to wait 5 to be reconsidered again.
2: Correct.
3: Got
2: and
3: it.
2: The
3: got
2: leftovers
3: it.
2: From got that it. List that didn't make it from 5 years before.
3: It gets pushed another 5. All right. I got you.
2: Now you've had 10 years to figure it out.
3: Ooh.
2: Any names on that list still belong.
3: Ooh.
2: So that's it. Two tries. If you don't make it after 2 tries, then no, you're not a Hall of Famer.
3: Because basically after 10 years, if you're not in, to you, you're not in.
2: Okay, let me give you an
3: example. Because that's what it sounds like, right? You get your 2 tries, you get the 5.
2: That's it. If you're not
3: and then
2: a
3: you
2: Hall
3: get another
2: fame.
3: 5, that's 10.
2: What do I say all the time here? If I give you a name and you have to think
3: and
2: about
3: you have to
2: it.
3: Think about it. I know that's
2: your Hall of Fame.
3: Yep, right.
2: Hall of Fame should be automatic. You name, but yeah, absolutely.
3: Mm.
2: Okay, so.
3: It's hard to do with some of these names, though, partner. It's hard to do, man, with some of these names.
2: Let me give you an example here. And then I'm going to get to your answer on my 3 coaches.
3: Yes.
2: So you have 2 wide receivers that have now been finalists for one of them 7 years, the other, I believe, 5 years.
3: Mm-hmm.
2: Torrey Holt and Reggie Wayne.
3: Mm.
2: So they're just lingering. Mm. By the way, this happened with another trio of receivers back in the day. Andre Reed, Chris Carter, and Tim Brown. And the 3 of them were just sort of bunched up for years. And then a Marvin Harrison, who was a no-brain first ballot guy, would come along and just get in. And you just see these names year after year.
3: Andre
2: after
3: Reed
2: year.
3: Was another name.
2: And then
3: name
2: finally,
3: that
2: so finally it was Carter got in, and then Andre Reed got in, then Tim Brown. All 3 got in. But they wouldn't put them all in at the same time.
3: No.
2: So it was sort of like a log jam that was finally broken. So we have a similar thing. And by the way, there's another name to be added with Torrey Holt and Reggie Wayne. That's Steve Smith. So you really have 3 wide receivers that are just sort of lingering right now, whether or not they should get in. Larry Fitzgerald was a no-brainer first ballot guy, right? He's like a jury.
3: Undoubtedly.
2: Right.
3: Undoubtedly. Okay. I didn't have a problem with
2: and
3: that.
2: And so he got first ballot.
3: I didn't have a problem with
2: what
3: that.
2: What do you do with these guys? The idea of hang. And by the way, I've talked to people. Lynn Swann was a finalist for 14 straight years. 14 years. It was announced you're a finalist, and for 13 straight years, he didn't get

0: call.
1: Well, that's because there was such a logjam in the AFC at that time.
0: Well, there was a logjam between him and John Stallworth.
1: Yeah,
0: no, and by the way, you know what happened? Swan got in, and the very next year, Stallworth
1: right,
0: got in.
1: And that's how it was going to break down. Because I saw a document. That was on one. There was some NFL 30 for Football Life. There was a it was one of the Football Lives I watched on NFL Network that talked about that. And it was said, no, it was such a logjam in the AFC also, too, because you had all those Raider players
0: yes,
1: at that
0: Cliff
1: time,
0: Branch
1: too. You,
0: the,
1: yes, you had a lot. You had the Dallas Cowboys at that time.
0: Drew Pearson.
1: There were so many teams in that block of the late 60s and 70s.
0: And in those days, they didn't put up the kind of receiving numbers they do today. The
1: right.
0: game has completely changed.
1: Right.
0: So you're right. It was like Drew Pearson, Cliff Branch,
1: was a log
0: Lynn
1: jam.
0: Swan, John Stallworth, and it was sort of a, you know, and so that's what happens. All right, I want to get back to.
1: Oh, I'm sorry. Just real quick. I got to clear it up. Nope, it wasn't that. When I interviewed Drew Pearson, when Drew Pearson went in.
0: Finally.
1: I got a chance to interview all the finalists because they did two classes in 1 year because of COVID. It was the 20 and
0: the
1: 21 class.
0: It was the 100 and every,
1: exactly. That's who told me that story.
0: But he got bypassed that year.
1: Right.
0: Because they put Harold Carmichael in.
1: Right.
0: And then he got in the next
1: Eagles.
0: Year. And then the year after that, unfortunately, the late
1: Drew Pearson,
0: Cliff Branch
1: guy. That's my guy. All right.
0: All right. So
1: to the question.
0: So the question is, these are three current NFL coaches, two of them, by the way, moving to new teams this year. And they are 13, 14, 15 on the all-time list of regular season wins of coaches in the history of the NFL. Sean Payton, John Harbaugh, Mike McCarthy. They've all won one Super Bowl. Their career records are almost identical. I mean, literally almost identical in every respect as far as regular season, postseason, Super Bowl wins. There's almost zero to separate these three guys. So, and by the way, all of them have only been to one Super Bowl and won the Super Bowl. So there you go. Sean Payton, John Harbaugh, Mike McCarthy, all still currently coaching. And give me your 1, 2, 3.
1: All right. So without it being biased, because I had to really, really think on this, because you talk McCarthy, right? So he had Aaron Rodgers, right?
0: Mm-hmm.
1: Sean Payton had Drew Brees.
0: Mm-hmm.
1: And John Harbaugh had Joe Flacco.
0: That is correct.
1: I'm going with John Harbaugh just off the strength that he did it with the lesser of the three quarterbacks that all three of those guys had. Now, all those quarterbacks led them to their Super Bowl wins. But in no world, at any point in time in a football discussion, would you and anybody with the right mind ever say that Joe Flacco is on the level of a first ballot Hall of Famer,
0: but
1: Aaron Rodgers.
0: But you're ignoring Lamar Jackson. Did he not have Lamar Jackson?
1: Lamar Jackson's not Drew Brees or Aaron Rodgers either. And I love L.
0: Okay,
1: Jackson.
0: No,
1: but he's not
0: those
1: guys.
0: You mentioned Joe Flacco, who he did have great postseason
1: success.
0: Because
1: he won most of his games with him, and he won the Super Bowl with him. That's why I put him there.
0: Every single year that Flacco and Harbaugh got to the playoffs, they won at least one playoff game. He cannot say that of Lamar Jackson.
1: How many years did McCarthy have Favre? Because didn't McCarthy have Favre also, too?
0: Yeah.
1: I mean, okay, so I can put him.
0: Really, just barely.
1: I can still put his name. Yeah. If you want to do name, I can still throw Favre, but I didn't put it there because that was the end of Favre, and I realized that.
0: Right,
1: but
0: right.
1: He had the bulk.
0: Mm-hmm.
1: He had all the good of Aaron Rodgers. Sean Payton had all the good,
0: so you good
1: of Drew Brees.
0: So you have Harbaugh one, who's two?
1: I'll go with, reluctantly, even though I don't like the guy, reluctantly I'll go Sean Payton.
0: All right.
1: I do think he's a better, when I take the feelings and I take the biasness out of it, Sean Payton, I think, is levels of a better head coach and a better play caller than Mike McCarthy. I'll be honest with you. I don't think it's close. I don't like Sean Payton. He just rubs me wrong. But the guy can coach the game of football, and he can draw up a damn game plan and tear your defense apart. He's great at that.
0: And
1: I give him that.
0: The one coach that is a contemporary of those is Mike Tomlin, but Tomlin has more wins. In fact, Tomlin is tied with Chuck Knoll, ninth all time. So
1: Tomlin will get
0: remember
1: in.
0: Marty Schottenheimer, eight guys have had 200 wins, tied for ninth at 193 are Chuck Knoll and Mike Tomlin, the two Steeler coaches.
1: Tomlin's going to get in because Tomlin's only going to do a year of TV. If you saw that in-booth interview with him and Tirico and Collinsworth, you could tell, and he openly admitted, he goes, I haven't really thought about it a lot. He goes, but the season ain't got going yet. He goes, probably once the season gets going, I'll get the jitters and I'll get the, he's going to do TV for 1 year and he's going to be great at it. He's going to be exceptional at it. Someone's going to call him and say, what's your number? He's still young enough to at least coach another 10 to 12 years in the NFL.

0: Mike Tomlin will be on the sideline. And I'll give you the team right now. Mike Tomlin is the next head coach for the Washington Commanders. Because they're gonna fire Dan Quinn this year. If this thing doesn't go right, or if they go through another 5-12 or 6-11 season, they're not gonna get rid of Daniels, but they're gonna fire Dan Quinn. And what people don't know, if you don't know this, not that you don't know, if you don't know this, Mike Tomlin's from the DMV area. He's from that area. There were rumors that they wanted him before they hired Dan Quinn. Mike Tomlin will be the 2027 coach of the Washington Commanders if this thing falls apart this year. So Mike Tomlin's still going to coach. So he's down the line. He's going to blow all those guys' wins away.
1: All right, speaking of Mike Tomlin, he had something to say about a certain team in the NFL that I found extremely interesting. As we get ready for the 2026 season, which team? Find out. 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
24: Herman and Husky. Fox Sports Sunday from the Fox Sports Radio Studios. John Paul Morosi is going to be joining us coming up in the next hour. You know, the great thing is not only do we have all the NFL football coming up, but we got college football coming up as well. You know, I was doing a commentary last night on television here in L.A. about Lincoln Riley. So USC this year has more returning starters than any FBS school, 15, 9 on offense. They have a third-year starting quarterback in Jada Maiava, who led the nation in QBR last year, number one in the nation.
25: They're expected to go far this year.
24: They have the number one recruiting class in the nation.
25: Yep.
26: I was going to say, and maybe this is me being a little cynical, how much does returning starter really matter in this NIL transfer age? I know that guys are playing together, but I also think in an age like this, that also speaks to that USC just couldn't get guys.
25: No. I don't see that at all. As a coach, trust me, it's going to be good for them. This is why they did it. USC could get guys. USC's got money. Your master's program is for your master's degree. It's from USC. You know how much money
26: I know.
25: That school has. I think what Lincoln Riley thought was, okay, think about it. This is what everybody's doing now. New guy. Let's try to go with the old model because we feel like what we have and as we built from last year, what we have this year, you got to work these new guys in. It's not as easy as people think, man. It's not just add water and stir. Sooner or later, guys, this NIL jump is going to start to pan out. You're going to see more teams.
26: Okay, but it's paid dividends right now. Like, teams have won right now with it. And I'm sorry, Lincoln Riley doesn't have the time for me to faff about with him. If he doesn't win this year, I want his ass out the door.
24: Well, and here's the numbers on him. So, remember his very first year at SC, turned things around 11-1 to start that year with Caleb Williams.
25: Yep.
24: Then they got blown.

0: by Utah in the Pac-12 championship game and had the embarrassing collapse against Tulane in the bowl game.
1: Ham.
0: So since the 11-1 start that first year, his winning percentage is .580. His predecessor, Clay Helton's percentage at USC was .657, and he got fired. The reason that he is still the coach is the buyout was still over $70 million. That number has come down considerably this year. I'll put it this way.
2: When is that going to break, by the way? This idea that we're just going to keep giving guys astronomical buyouts
0: Once
3: they get out of the NCAA. Once they decide to get away from the NCAA and create the college football league, which is coming. It's coming, guys, within the next 5 years. They're going to leave the NCAA, all these conferences. They're going to leave the NCAA.
0: The NCAA has almost zero influence.
3: And they're
0: going
3: to make their own league. Yeah. When that happens, then you'll get out of these buyout contracts and things. But just real quick, one more thing about the NIL thing that you're saying. You're saying, well, teams are doing it, they're winning now. If you go back and look at Indiana, they brought guys over. That wasn't Kirk Cignetti's first year there. Like, you brought guys over, but it wasn't a guy that they brought over last year that made, like, all the number one difference as far as the other skill positions outside of
0: he
3: Mendoza.
0: He brought half of his James Madison team with him.
3: Right. He brought, it was like 20-something players, but that was years prior. They built up to that. What I'm saying about SC is they have talent this year. Now, it's tough as hell because Oregon's loaded and Ohio State's loaded. So it's tough that you came over to the Big Ten.
0: When you're losing close games consistently.
3: That's coaching. I'm not picking USC.
2: I've heard about how he runs his defenses, too, and that's just abominable.
0: Well, now you brought in a Hall of Famer to run your defense, Gary Patterson, who's being inducted in the College Football Hall of Fame this year for his long run at TCU. At TCU, and he is a great coach. Now he's going to be defensive coordinator, so there are no excuses anymore.
2: As a USC fan, because I've heard this a lot, too, is like, I'm allowed to have expectations.
0: Yes, you
2: because
0: are.
2: I'm watching Notre Dame sitting there year after year, and now we have an entire thing about Notre Dame not making the playoffs, and meanwhile, USC is like, well, this is just life in the Big Ten. No, it's not. You're USC.
0: Exactly.
2: How many damn
0: you can't
2: years
0: beat Oregon.
2: How many years do I have to keep doing this with USC?
0: The argument against SC is ridiculous because Oregon just joined the Big Ten. How are they doing in the Big Ten?
3: It's funny I'm hearing this from you
0: guys,
3: though.
0: How did Oregon become such a power over USC in football? Are you kidding me?
3: I'm glad I'm hearing this from you guys. I'm giving you some props right now because I was saying this to you guys 2 years ago when this whole Pac-12 thing was shifting. I was on air saying, guys, it's different in the Big. I know you guys don't want to believe that. It's different in the Big Ten.
0: It hasn't been for Oregon.
3: Oregon was running the Pac-12, so you got one team out of the Pac-12 that came over.
2: Thing with Riley
3: Washington's not good. Washington's going to keep getting their ass kicked. UCLA is going to continue getting their ass kicked. Stanford's going to continue getting their ass kicked.
2: USC always disappointed even still in the Pac-12 under
3: Lincoln
2: Riley.
3: Because they would let Kyle Whittingham come in with Utah and beat them up at the end of the year.
0: Let's see if Kyle Whittingham can turn things around in Michigan.
3: You already know it's going to happen. I am worried about Bryce Underwood, though. I'm not as confident in him.
0: What happened here? I'm real.
3: What do you mean what happened
0: they
3: here?
0: They paid him a mint.
3: Yeah.
0: He was the highest paid high school player ever in terms of NIL money.
3: I don't need the numbers, Steve. I already know.
0: This is the first I'm hearing of this.
3: Well, because
0: what is your concern?
3: My concern is what I'm hearing, what people are seeing.
0: Well, what are they seeing?
3: Footwork.
0: Really?
3: Yeah.
0: Wow.
3: They did bring in a quarterback coach from Utah that molded all those Utah quarterbacks. We'll see, but I'm holding reserve on it. I'm not going to go out like I was last year for Bryce Underwood. Come on, man. I'm allowed to, like, be real.
0: Well, I'm not a total numbers fan like you.
3: I'm allowed to be real.
0: I am as real as they get. You want some more real sports talk? It's coming up. This is Fox Sports Sunday. We are Fox
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8: News out of the NBA is Hall of Famer Don Nelson, a three-time NBA Coach of the Year and a five-time champion as a player with the Boston Celtics, has passed away at the age of 86. In the NFL, Lions quarterback Teddy Bridgewater informed the team that he plans to step away with retirement likely. He was said to be Detroit's backup and now has been placed on the reserve retired list, but Detroit has found a backup. They have signed Josh Dobbs, veteran quarterback, to a one-year deal worth up to $1.425 million. The Panthers signed Kyle Trask as the third quarterback today, as rookie quarterback Haynes King is expected to miss time with a hamstring injury. In the WNBA, Dallas leads Minnesota 23-21 after the first quarter. In baseball, it's the 10th inning in the Bronx, and the Braves lead the Yankees 2-1. It's the top of the 10th inning. A's up on the Red Sox in Boston 4-3, top of the 9th inning. Blue Jays and Phillies are tied at 5, bottom of the 8th inning. I'm Monty Bolaños.
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11: Oh, it is that time, the month of August. It's an interesting month. It's an interesting month in the world of sports. A little dog days of summer as far as baseball is concerned, although John Pomerosi will be joining us coming here 15 minutes. We do have some big questions for him about the American pastime. And also, we got preseason football going on right now as we get ready for the upcoming NFL season. Once again, we're in the Fox Sports Radio studios. I mentioned earlier, VJ, that Mike Tomlin is going to at least spend 1 year in the broadcast booth or hanging out doing his analyst work. Made a comment about a certain team. And another reason I brought this team up is yesterday, Zach Harper and I filled in on a show yesterday, and I asked him, because we did this last week, VJ, I asked him his current power rankings in the AFC, right? Power rankings in the AFC. And he didn't hesitate. He goes, my number one is New England.
12: Hmm.
11: And I was taken back. Like, you know, I don't see anybody listing New England. You know, a lot of people look at New England's schedule last year, which was the weakest of any NFL team since 1999. How they

0: performed in the postseason, even though they were able to get to the Super Bowl. Certainly offensively, they struggled in that entire postseason with their offense. But also, the other factor with New England is the Mike Vrabel situation. And Mike Tomlin talked about this because they were asked about the Vrabel situation. And he says, well, let's be clear about this. The situation with he and Rossini will pretty much fade away if they win. But if they don't, they will never let go of that, the media. No. It'll be on him all day long. No. And they will force the question, like, has this been a distraction for you? Is this the reason why you're not playing as well as you did last year?
1: But the minute they lose one game, it's not going to be a losing streak. The minute they lose one game.
0: Exactly, and that's Mike Tomlin's point. You want to keep a story in the news, lose. You lose, or you're not doing as well as you did a year ago. They're going to bring it up and bring it up and bring it up, whether he wants to answer the questions or not. The media is going to keep it fresh on his mind. So I think we're sort of on the same page as far as New England. Obviously, the Buffalo Bills are the betting favorite to be the team in the Super Bowl representing the AFC this year, which seems strange. What's also strange is the Ravens are number two. Both those teams have new coaches this year, but I guess they needed a change. You know, buy McDermott, buy Harbaugh. Now that you got rid of those guys, yeah, we'll put you at the top of the list. But what is your thought about New England right now as we get ready here? I mean, we talked about the Washington Commanders and this one-year run that they got to the NFC Championship game. Daniels obviously had a phenomenal year, and then they had some injuries, and it completely fell apart. And now we're wondering, really, is there anything to think other than what happened 2 years ago was an aberration? Is it conceivable that what happened last year with New England was just a perfect storm and that it was just this one-year wonder team that we're never really going to hear from again in terms of a serious run to get to another Super Bowl?
1: No, they have too many good players for that. Man, they got too many good players for that. They have one of the best safeties in football. I think Drake May's legit. You know, I don't have to be a fan of the guy, but he's legit. He's big. Big strong arm quarterback, you know, he runs the offense well, throw the ball well. I mean, you got AJ Brown now, so you get a deep threat. He throws a great deep ball, and now you got a big guy that can go down and get it for you, and that's what AJ wanted in Philly. They run the ball well with Stevenson. Vrabel's got a defensive minded, tough. Yeah, just because there's a scandal doesn't mean they lose their toughness as a team. That's not. If anything, this franchise knows how to galvanize situations and come together in situations and tune out the world, and it's rooted in us against the world. Like, the Patriots are 25 years of us against the world. This is nothing new for them. Now, on the human man side, if you got some players that kind of want to take the role of, well, I believe in this and believe in that, and he's not upholding that, yeah. But at the end of the day, we come from the era, you and I, when, you know, some guys drank all night, some guys snort coke, some guy, as a teammate, did you care? Are you going to help me win on Sunday? Like, I don't care what you're doing, dude. I don't do that, and I don't live by that moral compass and that creed. But, all right, so you snort some coke. Are you going to catch 8 balls for 147 and 2 touchdowns today? Because if you're going to do that, I don't really give a damn what you did last night. And I think there's going to be some of that, because that's just human nature. Just human nature. Yeah, man, look, we're all men, da-da-da. But then there's some, whoa, holier than thou foul, and I can't believe he did this to his family, and you're going to get a little bit of that, but I think that this franchise is rooted in us against the world. And I just think they also have too many good players to not be good. Now, Buck Rising yesterday, when I filled on him in Fitz show,
0: yes,
1: he picked them as his fallback. We did our fallback teams. We each found the team in the league. We think takes like big steps back this year. Mine was the Bears. His was the Patriots. And he thinks they take a big step back. He thinks this is a big issue and a big problem. But that same thing I said to you, I said to him, they have a lot of good players, man. It's hard to just fall off with that many certified dudes on the football field. But it's more than Drake May the reason why they got to the Super Bowl.
0: Again, these are the first 4 games on New England's schedule.
1: I know them. I got them.
0: At Seattle.
1: Mm-hmm. That's Super Bowl Wednesday. Rematch. That opens. That's Wednesday night.
0: Correct. Then you have the Steelers at home, and then you're at Jacksonville, at Buffalo.
1: But they can get both of those. They can get both of those. They can get. We don't know what's up with Jacksonville. I know that's probably going to be CP's all chips, all ruffle squad. I know how he feels about Trevor. But we don't really know about Jacksonville, because we watched Jacksonville win, 8-9 in a row to finish the year, and then look like that at home in a playoff game against Buffalo.
0: They could be 1-3 quite easily. You know that.
1: They also be 3-1 quite easily. That defense is official. Now, I know the schedule looked weak last year,

0: tape them. You still put tape on it. You still see guys flying to the ball. You still see schemes. You see, Christian Gonzalez is one of the best safeties in football. He erases a lot of things offenses want to do.
1: So this year, the AFC East is matched with the NFC North. So that means they get Detroit at home. They get Minnesota at home. They're at Chicago.
0: When's that Chicago game? I need time of year.
1: That's week 7. It's in October.
0: All right, so it's and not it's, cold it's up
1: a,
0: there yet.
1: It's a
0: not
1: Thursday night
0: national
1: game.
0: TV, yeah.
1: Thursday night game.
0: I think Chicago is that team that takes just a huge step back because I don't believe.
1: Well, they had so many incredible wins. I mean, Caleb wins, what was it? Six, seven games they won the last two minutes?
0: That's not even the stat. The stat is the turnover differential. They were like plus 17 last year. They're not going to do that. That doesn't happen year to year.
1: New England also plays at Kansas City.
0: And we don't know what Kansas City is going to be this year. Even though
1: I'm sorry, and they also play at the Chargers.
0: I'm frightened to write Kansas City off, though. I really am.
1: Are you going to be at that New England at Chargers game? It's a Sunday night game on November 29th.
0: Oh, definitely. If it's Sunday night, I'll be there covering it.
1: Not unless
0: I'm doing other things. Right, Steve? Not unless I'm doing other things.
1: Well, I mean, it's not easy when you're in demand.
0: Hey,
1: see, that's the thing.
0: Know, you know,
1: when you're in demand, you got to shuffle your schedule around.
0: Listen,
1: then
0: man,
1: you have to start prioritizing. It's difficult.
0: I'll put it on my prayer list.
1: Yeah.
0: God, please help me handle all this
1: goodness coming
0: my way. Yes, sir.
1: Yeah, I can't wait. As I'm looking at the schedule right now,
0: yeah,
1: you know, and then let's get to KC right now. That's another team.
0: Yeah, let's go.
1: I mean,
0: you wrote them off.
1: First of all, I wrote them off before they got blown out in the Super Bowl by the Eagles because I predicted before that game that they would lose by double digits to Philadelphia. So I'm on record here at Fox Sports Radio with that prediction that I nailed. And then I also said not only will Kansas City lose big to the Eagles tomorrow, I believe I had the day before, this will also be Patrick Mahomes' final ever Super Bowl appearance.
0: That's
1: where I stood. And then they come back with a losing season, and he's coming off a big injury. He's on the field. Look, I would love to see Mahomes. I am not anti-Mahomes. I love Patrick Mahomes. As I made the argument, he is the only true franchise quarterback in the NFL because he's a guy that actually has won multiple Super Bowls.
0: You got to win multiple Super Bowls to be a true franchise quarterback?
1: Well, franchises, not franchise. I'm talking about all-time greats. All-time. I mean, my definition of a franchise quarterback isn't just a guy that shows up every year and says, oh, he's been our starting quarterback for 8 years. Yeah, what has he ever won?
0: Let me give you this about the Chiefs, though. So I feel how you feel. I don't feel how you feel. I understand. I should say it that way. I understand how you feel, but Vegas feels differently. The Chiefs are number 5 in Super Bowl percentage.
1: Yeah.
0: So they're the 5th ranked team that percentage wise that Vegas has, and this is MGM, this is DraftKings, this is multiples that have them in between 4 and 6. So you average that out, that's 5th, right? At a plus 10-11. They're number 1 by all Vegas books to win the division. So this write off people have them, and that's at a plus 194. I think I have the Chargers winning the division. I think the Chargers take that division. I think this is truly their year. But this Chiefs team, you just can't write off. It's almost like the villain in Scream, as I say. You got to shoot him in the head. Like you haven't until you kill
1: they were
0: off
1: shot
0: Andy.
1: In the
0: no,
1: head, yes, sir.
0: Actually, they were on their way probably to a 7 seed. Remember, Mahomes got hurt in week 14.
1: He started 14 games.
0: I know,
1: they were 6-8.
0: He got exactly. They were going to make the playoffs
1: at 6-8.
0: No, they were.
1: How are they going to make the playoffs?
0: By winning more games. Is 6-8 the end of the season, Steve? No, they had more games to play.
1: Then they finished 9-8. That wasn't going to make the playoffs.
0: Why not? My 9-8. Nine and eight wouldn't have got you in.
1: No.
0: In AFC.
1: All right. Here's the thing about Mahomes. Okay, and this is no knock on Mahomes. Understand this. He has already earned the right to be in the conversation with all time greats at his position. All right. But his first year as a starter, he threw 50 touchdown passes. Now, how's that possible? Well, when you've got Tyreek Hill and Travis Kelce in their prime. Remember that two-headed monster? We would make the argument, choose your poison. Which way are you going? Mm-hmm. You can't double up on both of them, and one of them is going to kill you. And then he continued on with these lofty numbers, putting up huge numbers. If you look at the last 3 years, his numbers have dropped off dramatically. Is it because he's a worse quarterback? No, he doesn't have

0: the same weapons. Okay? He doesn't have Travis Kelce in his prime anymore. The guy's sporting the dad bod these days. He doesn't have superstar running backs, and he certainly doesn't have any receiver that is anywhere near the threat that Tyreek Hill was back in the day. Those last two Super Bowls, I give an immense amount of credit to Mahomes because Tyreek Hill was gone, but he still had Kelce in his prime during those two Super Bowl years. The problem is not Patrick Mahomes. The problem is he just doesn't have a lot of game changers in his offense anymore. That's the biggest problem facing the Kansas City Chiefs.
1: True. True. But you don't believe in the Chargers.
0: No.
1: The Broncos aren't getting, for some reason, we're not hearing a lot. And they made a lot of offseason moves, including trading for Jalen Waddle for my Dolphins. So they added some speed and firepower.
0: Yeah, and the oddsmakers don't even have them in the playoffs.
1: We think the Raiders are going to be bad.
0: Yes.
1: I don't hear you talking much about the Bengals or the Ravens.
0: No.
1: We know the Steelers are not going to be good.
0: I got a long way before I start really discussing this.
1: The South is, yeah, it's cool. I'm just throwing that. You know me, yeah. I'm ahead of the game, man. Right. The South can be jumbled this year. We saw what the Colts did, but then the bottom fell out. And then here comes the Texans with an 8-game winning streak behind Jacksonville's 9-game winning streak to end the years last year. What's Tennessee? I think Tennessee, I just love the coaching moves. Three new big names in there. And if Brian Daboll, listen, Brian Daboll, you're the quarterback whisperer is what they called him. And he's turned guys around. He's helped guys. He got Danny Dimes paid. He fixed Josh Allen. We forget that Cam Ward is a number one overall pick, which means people wanted him over everybody else. And that's what he has there. Salah's going to do the defensive side of the ball, and I think he's a great defensive mind, play caller, scheme. Look what he did with that defense in San Francisco last year, holding that thing together with chewing gum and a paperclip with all the injuries that they had last year. So when you talk about the Chiefs, I don't hear a lot of love for other AFC teams. Somebody else has got to slide up in there.
0: I don't know why everyone's so down on Denver. I mean,
1: I'm not hearing anything about Denver.
0: If Bo Nix had been healthy for the AFC Championship game, you don't think they would have beaten New England?
1: But if was an eighth, we'd all be high.
0: Well, wait a second. Who was the quarterback in that game?
1: I don't even remember.
0: Okay.
1: I don't even remember. By the way, Jarrett Stidham? Was it Stidham? Was he the quarterback? Yeah. Oh, yeah. All right.
0: All right. So there's a new stat that I really like in measuring a quarterback's effectiveness. You ready for this? It's called the passing success rate. Here's what it is. It's based on a successful pass gains of at least 40% of yards required on first down, 60% of yards required on second down, and 100% on third or fourth downs. Number one all time, because they've done this retroactively, number one all time quarterback is Patrick Mahomes.
1: Okay.
0: Okay. So that to me is a good gauge. Okay. When you need to get yards in a specific situation, are you delivering? Right?
1: Okay.
0: And in the case of Mahomes, number one all time. Okay.
1: I mean, can you argue it?
0: No, I can't argue it.
1: Can you argue
0: it? Like I said, my knock is not on Mahomes. The problem is when you throw the ball to somebody, they got to do something with the ball. And pedestrian running backs, and they don't have pedestrian receivers. And they have a tight end that's hanging on by a thread. He got married. He's moved on. He's got the dad bod. All right, ready on the go. All right, coming up on the other side, we're going to check in with our dear friend John Paul Morosi. This is Fox Sports Sunday.
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13: 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Speaking of live, joining us right now, always an honor and a pleasure to talk to a man that can talk about any subject matter when it comes to the world of sports and beyond. The great John Paul Morosi, JP, is joining us right now. JP, I understand you're in Detroit, but I want to steer you to Milwaukee, where Jacob Mizorowski right now is dominating the world of baseball, as few have at this tender age right now, leading the majors in ERA, strikeouts, second fastest ever to get to 200 strikeouts in a season. The guy's whip this year is 0.7. He's having statistically one of the most dominant years of pitching in history. And yet I fear for a man that keeps throwing the ball over 100 miles an hour, seemingly on every pitch. What are the odds he can maintain this for any extended period of time? Are you as worried as I am that at some point that long arm of his is just absolutely going to give out trying to throw the ball over 100 miles an hour constantly? The body wasn't meant to do that.
14: This is a fascinating question, Steve and VJ, and thanks as always for the opportunity to be on the show. The reality is this. No one has been able to do what he is doing in quite this fashion. Remember, he is already in the pitch tracking era, which encapsulates this velocity fueled time in the history of our game. He has set a record for the number of pitches at least 100 miles an hour in a season.

0: Adam McAlvey has talked about this at MLB.com. 66 pitches at 100-plus. This is just, it's unbelievable what he's doing. And when you consider the body frame, all of these things, he is a one-of-one. No one's like him. The only thing that gives me hope that he can keep this up and defy the laws of physics, gravity, et cetera. And let's be clear, pretty much every pitcher at some point in time who throws this hard breaks down in some form or fashion. The human body doesn't do this into perpetuity, okay? There's a time limit on everything. But the one unique thing about Mizorowski, it's not that it's easy what he's doing, but he has a very unique mechanical delivery and a unique musculature, and the way that he strides so long towards the plate and the distance that he is at. You know, Tom Verducci wrote a great piece about this, about how basically because of his stride length, whatever the miles per hour says on the gun, it's like 2 miles faster than that because of how close he is when he actually lets go of the ball. Like, yeah, the rubber doesn't move, but the Miz does, right? And so the way that he utilizes his levers and his length and leverage, all those things, they are more conducive than the average pitcher in terms of being able to keep this up. Now, no one can do this forever, so the answer to the question is, at some point in time, yes, he will break down because all pitchers do. Even Verlander does. Even Scherzer does. Ohtani does. They all do at some point. But he has a chance to keep this going longer than you might think, even though he is very slight of frame, you could say, just in terms of his body composition. But the way he does it works, and the way he does it is mesmerizing.
1: Well, we also were talking in terms of Paul Skeens over the first 2 years in the same breath. Back-to-back years, sub-2 ERAs. This year his ERA is at 3.96. And he's nowhere near as dominant as he was his first 2 years in baseball. How do we explain that?
0: Mechanically, he's not quite as aligned as he was in the past. And Mark DeRosa has talked about this on MLB Network. It's small. It is so small. But when you are at the elite of the elite, it's a fraction of an inch of a hip turn, a fraction of an inch on the delivery. It seems to me, and the work is still there. I don't think it's an injury per se, but I do believe that mechanically it's not quite as in sync as it has been. That doesn't necessarily have to be an alarm. He's still a really good pitcher. He's still able to give his team chances to win. It just seems like he's a little more hittable than he's been in the past. Now, some will be quick to say, oh, it's the World Baseball Classic. I'm not so sure about that. Yeah, he was ready early. Yeah, he pitched more innings than anybody else did for the Americans. But I thought that in some ways that would have helped him get ready sooner, where he was, it seemed to me, in midseason form earlier on in the year. So I don't think it's a WBC. I think it's a slight mechanical issue. And yet you look at the Pirates, guys, they're still in this thing. And in the National League, it's harder to be one of those playoff contending teams, because everybody in the American League, including your local semi-pro team, is somewhere in the playoff picture in the American League right now. But in the National League, it's a more exclusive club. And for now, still, that club includes the Pirates.
2: JP Morosi, our MLB insider, Fox Sports Radio. Let's talk about the Dodgers, man, because they just coming off of a 7-game losing streak. And you know what happened the last time the Dodgers had a 7-game losing streak? They won the World Series. And ooh, I've been saying all year long, I'm not worried at all, man. The lead's kind of closed down to 8.5, and it's got ballooned as big as 14. You got the Brewers and you got the Braves there. But is there any panic with the Dodgers, or is this still just the squad that's probably going to represent the National League in the World Series? Part one of my question. Part two of my question is, any alarm for Shohei that he hasn't pitched since July 3rd? And is this a good thing or a bad thing for the Dodgers?
0: So, number one, they are not panicked. I was around them this past week in Chicago. I did not sense any panic. There's also, though, an acknowledgement that they're not really clicking on all cylinders. And there's no real mystery here. To your point, Ohtani hasn't pitched. Mookie is not having a Mookie-type season. Kyle Tucker, although he has gotten going recently,

0: has not had a great first year with the Dodgers. They are dealing with injuries. Will Smith is out. Rushing is out. Diaz was out for a while, came back. He hasn't really been himself either. And so you're dealing with some injuries in the rotation. You're dealing with some imperfections in the bullpen. The lineup is not quite as deep as it has been. And they needed that win last night. It was amazing. Ohtani delivers late. I was thinking, I was actually, as the game was unfolding last night, I was saying, what am I going to say to Steve and VJ if they're sitting on eight straight losses? And by the way, they've already fallen behind early in the game today. Robleski continues to struggle. So they don't seem to be panicking, but I will say this. They are more vulnerable right now within their own league than they were at this time last year. And when I look at the landscape, I see a better than 50% chance that the NL representative in the World Series is not the Dodgers. Now, that's not a hot take in my opinion, because there are other quality teams. They don't have the best record in the league right now. The Brewers have for a while. The Braves are pretty good. The Cubs, who I saw sweep the Dodgers this week, they're really good. They're winning again tonight by a big margin. So it's not so much that the Dodgers are flawed, although they have some issues, and I think they're less perfect now than they were a year ago, I would say. And the rest of the league has gotten better. So I think the league has closed the gap. The Dodgers have come back to the pack a little bit. Yes, they have Scooble, but they're vulnerable, and they're not worried about it, nor should they be. There's still this confidence about them. They're the back-to-back defending champions. But when I look at this team play, I see pathways, especially with the Cubs. And maybe I'm just basing it on what I just saw in person this past week, but the Cubs defend really well. They added two starting pitchers at the deadline. They added some bullpen help. They're athletic. They hit the ball out of the ballpark. If the Cubs really get going, they're going to be a nightmare for anyone to face in the playoffs. So, again, what I'm seeing right now is that things have closed up a little bit for the Dodgers.
1: All right, very quickly, because we're up against the clock, but I sneak in one more question. Do you believe that Pete Crow Armstrong right now is the current leader in the NL MVP race? And two, do you agree with Pete Crow Armstrong that Babe Ruth never existed?
0: Number one, I agree that PCA is the current front runner

0: Bino is not part of the criteria in voting for the MVP. So as a result, that's not part of the criteria. You're free to vote for PCA.
1: All right, very good. He is an embarrassment to Harvard-Westlake, great high school out here in Southern California, for somehow buying into this conspiracy theory that the Bambino actually never existed.
0: We got to check with Freed and Giolito to see, was this an erroneous part of the curriculum there?
1: Steve, I don't know. It's an elite high school out here, but some crazy theories are coming out of that high school. JP, we're up against it. Great stuff as always. We'll check in with you next week. Thanks so much.
0: You got it.
1: That is John Paul Morosi. Yeah, I wanted to ask you about that Pete Crow Armstrong thing. Babe Ruth never existed. Let's find out what's trending right now. Someone that still believes there was the Bambino, I would imagine. Monty, you believe that there was a Babe Ruth, right?
2: I believe there was a Babe Ruth, but that is hilarious. Yes. You know, it's
1: it's funny because I thought when I saw the original quote, I thought maybe it was just taken out of context. Then I actually heard the interview and I'm
2: yeah.
1: Oh, no, he's all dug in on this.
2: Right.
1: Like
2: he said unpopular opinion, but...
1: It's an unpopular opinion, I understand, but Babe Ruth never existed. Never existed.
2: It's like, you know, it made me think, and this one is more ridiculous, but after Bam Adebayo scored the 80, what was it, whatever the...
1: Yeah, he says he didn't believe that Will Chamberlain ever scored 100 in a game.
2: That was like a lot of people came out and talked about that.
1: Yeah. Any film of it?
2: There's no record of it. But this one, to say that Babe Ruth did not exist is like taking it to another level. Not just saying that he was not as good. You know, he didn't say he was playing against plumbers. It was probably underhand. That's not what he was saying. He was saying he doesn't believe he exists.
3: I ain't going front, though. That's real interesting, though.
2: It is. Like, you're starting to
3: it's
2: be like, hold on a second. Because
3: I got
2: to
3: be like, well, hold on for a second. I mean, I ain't never seen them. And I don't know nobody that's never seen them. Right. I don't know one person that was like, I remember when I saw Babe. I don't know nobody that's ever seen Babe Ruth play, like, in person. So
1: you can almost make the argument of almost any person that has passed. Right?
3: Right.
1: Like, my parents have passed. Like, did they actually exist?
2: Sure. But I think, like, now with the way we photograph and video everything, that's not going to be the case.
3: That's not going to be the case. There's proof.
2: It's proof, right? Like, now it's just like people are saying there's no proof, but it's like, no.
3: There's no video of George Washington crossing the Delaware River on Christmas night to surprise the British.
1: You know, the one president that did take a lot of pictures, though, was Abraham Lincoln. He was obsessed.
3: Right, he was upset, right.
1: Obsessed with this photograph. He took pictures all over the place.
3: He existed. But I don't know if George Washington did.
1: Yeah.
3: You know what I mean?
1: A lot of pictures of Lincoln.
2: All right. Well, we'll stay with baseball here, fellas. The Braves avoided the sweep after defeating the Yankees 2-1 in 10 innings. It was Michael Harris with the RBI single in that 10th inning to give Atlanta the win. Right now, it's the bottom of the 11th inning in Philadelphia where the Blue Jays and the Phillies are tied at 5. Phillies have a man on first and second, and they have all their outs to go. The Cubs lead the Royals 10-2. Bottom of the 8th inning, Brewers and Twins are tied at 3 apiece. Top of the 8th in Milwaukee. Still on a rain delay in Chicago between the Guardians and the White Sox, where Cleveland is up 2-1, top of the second inning. Cardinals lead the Rockies 4-3, bottom of the 7th. The Orioles are up on the Rangers 9-3, bottom of the 6th inning about to start in Texas. Diamondbacks on the scoreboard first against the Dodgers. They're up 2-0, bottom of the 2nd inning about to start. Mariners lead the Rays 1-0, top of the 2nd inning. Nationals already beat the Reds 7-1. A's held on 4-3 against the Red Sox in Boston. Marlins crushed the Angels 12-3. News out of the NBA. Sad news out of the NBA is Hall of Famer Don Nelson, a 3-time NBA Coach of the Year and a 5-time champion as a player with the Celtics, passed away at the age of 86. When it comes to the WNBA, because the Minnesota and Dallas team are playing right now, Lynx are up 47-45 at halftime. In the NFL, Lions quarterback Teddy Bridgewater is stepping away from the team, likely because of retirement. So Detroit has already placed him on the reserve retired list, but they've already signed veteran quarterback Josh Dobbs to a one-year deal. The Panthers signed Kyle Trask as the third quarterback because rookie quarterback Haynes King injured his hamstring injury on that game-winning drive in the Hall of Fame game. He's expected to miss some time. Back to you guys.
1: All right, Monty, great stuff.
2: Jess.
3: That might get him cut too, which is sad.
2: Don't say that.
3: Well,
2: I hear what you're saying. Yeah.
3: In preseason, if you fumble the ball or if you get hurt, those are the two fastest ways to not be on the roster the following week.
2: Mm-hmm.
3: Those are the two fastest ways. The other night, that kid that fumbled that ball, they pulled him out of the game. I literally looked at the team and said, he won't have a job next week.
2: Ugh. That's terrible.
3: I mean, because think about it. You're playing in a Hall of Fame game. You're third or fourth.

0: number three or four right now. The one and twos aren't even playing.
1: Yeah.
0: And you're fumbling as a three? Bro, you're cut. Sorry, you're cut. You get hurt in preseason?
2: Again, we've talked about this many times. Going into a preseason, going into training camp, on average, there may be three or four spots up for grabs on every NFL roster. Mm. Three or four spots. Everything else is already set. Now, injuries can change that, obviously. But based on healthy players, the decisions have already been made.
0: Off-season moves, yeah.
2: They're already decided. Now, can that change in a preseason? It's so rare. Usually, when there are decisions to be made on three or four positions, it's what they say day in and day out in practice. That's where they're going to make their decision on base, what they see day in and day out in practice.
0: Not a flash play in the game.
2: The idea, exactly. Honestly, as I said, I remember how the Raiders used to navigate the preseason. Again, our rosters were set. I remember one time we had a running back named Dan Reeder. You ready for this? Dan Reeder, the guy's name, right? And we went to Cleveland in a preseason game, and this guy looked like Larry Zonka. He was running over people, running away. And we're like, wow, this guy's great. Can't wait. Got to cut 2 days later.
0: Yeah.
2: And by the way, he never really caught on with anybody else. I mean, it's like, what? That was great. No.
0: But you just said it yourself. It was a preseason game. Like, the game is not going to override the everyday. We see people, whenever people question, man, why would they trade that guy? Why would they cut that guy? I've always been of the opinion of, look, man, they're with these guys every day. They see how they show up. They see how they – we hear the great stories about Kobe Bryant, right? Mm-hmm. Where Kobe – where people, you know, he was a ball hog. He's not going to pass the ball. He's not going to this. And then we find out later in life from Byron Scott and other people, hey, the reason why he was like that is because he would tell guys, listen, I saw what time you got here. I saw what time you left. I saw during the breaks in practice you were on your phone. Why would I pass you the ball late in the game? I was the first here, one here, and the last one to leave, and was locked in, dripping in sweat all practice long, and you lollygag through it. So people that see people every day is where those decisions are made. But that's why I'm going back to King. Listen, it was a great game and a great play, but you can't get hurt as the number three quarterback. You're not going to make that team as the number three quarterback. There's a lot of guys they can sign and bring in as the number three guy. I didn't think he was going to make the team anyway. With the Panthers.
2: One of the games I'm looking forward to this week preseason is the Raiders. I expect Mendoza to play quite a bit. With the Kirk Cousins situation and everything else. To me.
0: Three quarters.
2: I will give him as many reps during the preseason as I possibly can. Yeah. And just getting a sense of Mendoza. Obviously, I don't know him personally, but just getting a sense of him. I would imagine that he wants as many reps as he possibly can get.
0: Week two, start Kurt, and then bring Mendoza in because you got to get Kurt some work. But the first preseason game, I start Mendoza, and I tell him, listen, you're playing the first half.
2: So
0: just go play. I mean, we're not going to pull you. No matter what happens, you can go out here and throw three picks in the first half. You're just going to throw three picks in the first half. But we're not going to pull you. I give Jency some run, too. I'm not sure if I'd have him in street clothes. Maybe two or three carries just to get Mendoza a good guy behind him. I wouldn't put Mendoza out there and then put my number three running back out there. I don't think that'd be smart in preseason.
2: Interesting that the Raiders open against the Cardinals.
0: Well, it's always regional. You know, they always kind of stay close. They don't ever
2: Cardinals
0: travel.
2: Already have a game under their belt.
0: Yeah, well, that's what you sign up. But you sign up to play that game because Larry Fitzgerald's going in the hall.
2: Right. That game's going to go Thursday, by the way, and out at Allegiant Stadium. Have you been to Allegiant Stadium?
0: Yes.
2: Yeah.
0: Yeah, it's beautiful.
2: It's great. It's really nice.
0: Nothing touches SoFi. Got my heart right now. SoFi is crazy, man. SoFi is crazy. SoFi is huge. And when you have to walk in where you get your credential.
2: My times there have not been great.
0: Oh, well, mine have been, man. I'm sorry.
2: I've never been in the press box. I don't have that kind of pull like you do.
0: It's, you know, I'm just sitting up there, man.
2: I'm just taking my boys in regular seats.
0: Hey, listen, shout out to the SoFi people, too. That's the best buffet that media gets to eat.
2: Really? Because the rest of the food there is garbage.
0: In Los Angeles. Yeah, it is, though.
2: Garbage.
0: It is, though. But the food, the grub.
2: Why don't you treat your fans like you treat the media?
0: I ain't going to lie. Man, the Lakers are two, but the Rams and Chargers number one as
2: really?
0: Far as
2: because
0: the food, they feed
2: the food they're selling the fans is just
0: well, that's
2: awful.
0: That's every stadium. Stop eating there. Just drink.
2: That's not every stadium. You ever go down to Petco Park? Some of the greatest food I've ever eaten. You ever had their tri-tip nachos? Holy crap, that's good. All right, coming up, we'll get some of our predictions.

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0: 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All right, we've had a very busy show today. In the weeks ahead, as we get thoroughly into the preseason now. I'm just curious. So when we get into preseason, one thing for the Hall of Fame game, it's a standalone game, so you can spend a little extra time with it. How is it you're going to break down these preseason games? How much are you going to watch of
1: all
0: these
1: of them,
0: games?
1: All of them. Okay. I watch every preseason game because NFL Network reruns every preseason game. So you'll get to whatever your local area is going to put on, which is normally for us, Chargers, Rams, and Dallas. And Raiders. Those are normally the four and the Niners. Those are the five teams that Southern California is going to get. And then, of course, then they're going to start warming up their TV crew. So we'll get like Thursday. The Hall of Fame game was the Sunday night crew. So we'll get a Monday night game. We'll get Buck. We'll get Aikman for one Monday night game. But I will go back on NFL Network. My DVR is already set. I will literally spend my late nights of watching all of the, I think it's like 65 of them, I believe, but I will watch every preseason game.
0: All right, so I need a prediction from you, because if this is going to happen, it has to happen like now. Aaron Donald joining the Rams.
1: Oh, yeah, he does. I mean,
0: it's got to happen now. You're not going to wait till the week before the season starts.
1: Well, not only that, the fact that he was out there, the fact that he went out there and, I guess, try out or worked out. Nah, dude, you want to play. They want you back. You're going to come back. I still just, my thing was, if they didn't get Myles Garrett, would you be coming back? That's just my thing about it.
0: And I do not understand his motivation to come back. I mean, first of all,
1: it could be an easy second ring.
0: Well, but he has a ring.
1: I know.
0: Getting a second ring is not going to change his legacy.
1: You don't know that?
0: It's not changing his legacy. He's already acknowledged as literally one of the greatest defensive tackles in the three-time defensive player of the year.
1: You know what's
0: Pro
1: better?
0: Bowl every year, all pro every year.
1: He's
0: been out for two full years.
1: You know what's better
0: than
1: one Super Bowl ring?
0: Well, let me ask you this. Will it change his legacy if he comes back and he is subpar and the Rams don't win a Super Bowl? Is that going to hurt him by tagging that onto his career resume?
1: It'll just kind of make him look a little silly for coming back in. It'll make him look kind of silly for coming back.
0: Well, I'll give you a guy that did try that, and his name was Reggie White. Now, Reggie White retired after winning Defensive Player of the Year his final season in Green Bay, going out on top, and then he sat out a year, decided to come back, and he came back one year with the Carolina Panthers. He actually started

0: every game that year, he was unrecognizable from the player that he had been. I mean, I don't get it. I mean, you walked away from the game with your mind sound, because every time you walk onto that football field, you put your body at risk.
1: Listen, you've said yourself.
0: Every single time you walk on that field.
1: Because you've said yourself that even if you played this sport, you would milk it until it was dry. And now you're questioning a guy doing the same thing.
0: But also, 99.999% of players do not voluntarily retire from sports. Aaron Donald's a rare exception.
1: Right, and he can do it for a second time. If he comes back and plays this year and then retires again, he did it on his own. He wasn't forced into retirement. I just answered the question. I saw him out there practicing. We all saw him, this whole workout thing, try out whatever word they want to use. He's going to be back. And listen, it's whatever with me, man. The team is loaded as it is. We'll see if they can finish the job this year.
0: 35 years old. Young man's game. Mm-hmm. Young man's game.
1: Yeah, well, he doesn't.
0: I just don't want him. I don't want to see any tarnish on what was one of the greatest careers.
1: I don't think there could be any tarnish on it. There's no tarnish on it. God bless everybody.
0: All right. Great stuff as always, VJ. We want to thank Muncy. We want to thank, Chris. We want to thank Garrett. Keep it here on Fox Sports Radio. We are Fox Sports.
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24: In the NBA, Hall of Famer Don Nelson, a 3-time NBA Coach of the Year and a 5-time champion as a player with the Boston Celtics, has passed away at the age of 86. In the NFL, Lions quarterback Teddy Bridgewater informed the team that he plans to step away with retirement likely. So Bridgewater was placed on the reserve retired list, and Detroit has already found a backup quarterback. They've signed veteran quarterback Josh Dobbs to a one-year deal. The Panthers signed Kyle Trask as a third quarterback today, as rookie quarterback Haynes King is expected to miss time with a hamstring injury. In Major League Baseball, the Braves avoided the sweep after defeating the Yankees 2-1

0: in 10 innings. A's held on 4-3 against the Red Sox in Boston. Right now, it's the Blue Jays who lead the Phillies 6-5, bottom of the 12th inning in Philadelphia. After a long rain delay, Guardians and White Sox are back in action, and Cleveland is up right now 2-1, top of the second inning. I'm Monty Bolaños.
1: Sports Sunday is on.
2: Yeah, yeah. One time we gon' give it to you like this. Yeah, like this. Yeah, like this.
1: The plays, the sounds of the game, the interviews, the breaking news, the top stories. When it goes down, we'll cover it here. Your Fox Sports Sunday is right now.
2: Y'all gon' make me lose my mind.
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0: Oh, what's up, everybody? Happy Sunday. Thank you for tuning into Fox Sports Radio. I am Monsi Bolaños. He is Buck Rising. And we are here to hang out with you for the next 3 hours. We are not alone. We do have our executive producer, Garrett Ritt. We have our technical producer, also going to be our news anchor, Chris Perfett, as he likes to do musical chairs. We all do that here. But Buck, how are you? Happy Sunday.
3: I'm great. I'm fresh off the practice field. Happy to be hanging out. Training camp in full effect. I'm actually heading out y'all's way tomorrow. Flying out to San Francisco. We got joint training camp practice out there with the 49ers and a preseason game. So just inching closer and closer to the real thing.
0: Inching closer and closer, like you said. And I am going to ask you questions about the Titans and how everything is going, because I want to know.
3: Oh God, do we have to?
0: We do have to. Of course we have to, but we won't start with that. Let's get into it, because Buck, the Hall of Fame game has really made everybody get excited for football season. And I don't know if a Hall of Fame game or if a preseason game has ever trended the way it did on Twitter, the way it was on Thursday night. It was a fun game from top to bottom. Did you watch it? Did you care?
3: Yeah, I mean, I go into these things with about the same attitude every year, which is I'll probably stick around for a quarter and then I'll bail. But I thought about it when they took Kenny Pickett out of the game. It's not like Kenny Pickett was the reason for me to, you know, gravitate towards my television. I've seen Kenny Pickett play. I'm not very interested in that. But I am familiar with Haynes King. Haynes King is a lot of fun, not just at Georgia Tech, but obviously I'm here in Nashville in SEC country, so I remember him at Texas A&M. And when they put Haynes King in the game, I was like, all right, I'll stick around for this. And it turned into one of the more entertaining preseason games I can remember. I was very impressed with him. Carson Beck, who I am just completely disillusioned with on a regular basis, and who I'm incredibly grateful for throwing that interception in the national championship game against my alma mater to let Indiana win the national championship. He looked pretty good, too. In fact, I think there's probably some level of conversation happening in Arizona, certainly among the fan base, on who actually might be the best quarterback on that roster heading into 2026. So, yeah, I watched the whole damn thing. I watched the game winner. I saw Haynes King diving into the end zone, and, you know, now he's hurt.
0: Now he's hurt with a hamstring injury because of that heroic play. I was here at the news desk that day, and it was a wild night because the Boston Red Sox were also on a winning streak, and they went to extra innings, and they came back and won. It was also a WNBA game. The Aces and the Fever were playing, and they went to overtime. So at the news desk, I kind of was, like, paying attention to everything.
3: Scrambling.
0: But the Hall of Fame game was so exciting from the beginning. You mentioned it. Carson Beck came out. Kenny Pickett, as you said, we've all seen, and there's nothing inspiring or something. It doesn't do anything for me. But Carson Beck getting out there immediately made you feel like, oh, football's back. He had a 49-yard throw across the field early on in the game, and you just felt like, wow, this looks like football. And it's been a while since we've seen it. But it was such a fun game from top to bottom. I don't know how fun it was for Jacoby Brissett.
3: In terms of, you feel like he's feeling a little threatened?
0: Yes. As you said, I think...
3: Oh, that man don't care, Monty. He's holding out because he wants $15 million a year to be a tackling dummy back there. He's collecting another paycheck, getting on with his day. Jacoby Brissett ain't sweating it.
0: You don't think so?
3: He's playing for the Cardinals, man. No, he knows that season doesn't matter.
0: It's okay, but don't you... there's something... You gotta tell me there's gotta be pride. There's gotta be a little bit of ego. There's gotta be a little bit of something. He has not been able to be a starter. He has been a consistent backup across his career. And now he has the opportunity to be a starter. And everyone's thinking, yeah, okay, Carson Beck maybe will play later in the weeks, once the season is underway. Because like you said, it's the Cardinals.

0: Well, they'll give them an opportunity, but now I feel like that opportunity can be a lot sooner than maybe people were expecting, and not just me, but Jacoby Brissett may be expecting.
1: Monty, this man's been in the league for 10 years.
0: That's what I'm saying.
1: He's got 65 starts. Well, what I'm saying is he started plenty of football games. Hell, I remember covering Monday Night Football with him down here in Nashville, Marcus Mariota versus Jacoby Brissett. Not that long ago, he's been a starting quarterback for the Colts. He's been a starting quarterback in Miami. He's been a starting quarterback in Cleveland, for God's sakes. Man's been all over the place. He's in it for the check at this point in his career. And sure, I mean, they're competitive athletes. They have to be to last in that league. And I haven't covered Jacoby personally, so I would not pretend to know the human being. And yes, you are absolutely correct in saying that there is always a degree of pride in that, but not when you're in year 10, hanging out with the Cardinals, holding out in one of the most ridiculous. I mean, that's what it is.
0: No, yeah. It's
1: you're hanging out for a season, just getting through, getting another $15 million payday. He hadn't had that many in his career because, to your point, he has been thought of not as a starter, and
0: right.
1: He's not receiving starting caliber money, but he is for Arizona because it's a cheap-ass organization. They're just going to patchwork their way through this thing and, hope for their sake and for their fan base's sake, if such a fan base even exists. I've done several games out in Arizona. I have yet to see proof of life as far as that fan base goes. In fact, it's kind of stunning to see Larry Fitzgerald up there be like, you can get a Hall of Famer for just about any franchise if you try hard enough and last in the league long enough. But, yeah, I mean, he doesn't care.
0: I guess, honestly, I'm surprised you're saying that. But I understand it.
1: I've been around professional athletes way too long, Monty. Is this level of heroism or, fighting for the logo that they play for and all this crap, that's not real. That's what we romanticize about sports. And that's fine. In reality, these guys going to work just like you and me. Jacoby Brissett is at the end of his career. He has an opportunity to cash in. And that check cashes either way, whether he's making a start for the Cardinals, whether it's my guy, Gardner Minshew, Minshew Mania out there, another former AFC South quarterback that I've had the experience covering their games, and Carson Beck. I'm sure Carson Beck is wide-eyed and bright-eyed and bushy-tailed to go out there and try and be a starting professional quarterback, and he may do it. I don't know what the over-under on starts on him is, but if it's 1.5, I'd probably take the over.
0: I would take the over, too. I just have a hard time. You're probably right, but it's my competitive nature, I would not be able to just be like, it's fine. I'll just the paycheck. But I guess, when you're getting paid like that, you maybe start looking at things a little bit differently. But I honestly did not think you were going to say that about Jacoby Brissett, but you're probably right. I don't love it because I want him to be competitive because I want there to be a competition. Like, I don't want Jacoby Brissett to be feeling fine. Oh, it's fine. Carson Beck, you want to take over? No problem. I'm just going to step off to the side and make my millions. I guess, that's not what I would want. But that seems logical.
1: That's the reality of professional sports at the end of the day. That's just what it is. I mean, the vast majority of these guys, football is a means to an end. Basketball, baseball, what have you, a means to an end. It's a way to get out of your situation. It's a way to make generational money for you and your family. And in a situation like that, you're probably, young pup, get out there behind that offensive line. Why don't you take a few of those shots for me?
0: Why don't you take a few shots? It's true. That's true. Because he's been around enough. But Hall of Fame game behind us. And now we have preseason week one coming up in just a few days. A buck Thursday. How many games are there that day? 6-7 games going on. Do you care about any of the matchups? Like, specifically, I'm going to give you some examples. Do we need to see Daniel Jones come out for the Colts because of that injury that he suffered? And all reports are saying that he looks great. Do we need to see Daniel Jones in week one of the preseason to see what he's looking like against the Patriots?
1: No, same offense, same offensive coordinator, largely continuity as far as their personnel goes, right? The only notable one that's not there anymore is Michael Pittman. They brought back Alec Pierce. Josh Downs, obviously Jonathan Taylor just got a 2-year extension. The tight end Warren's still there. So, no, mm-hmm. I mean, I think is your most important thing if you're the Colts right now is protecting him. I'm going to be covering one of these preseason games that's on Thursday out there, so I will probably catch up on as much preseason action as I need to, which is, in reality, not a lot of it. I mean, this is not real football. Like, this is not schemed. These are dudes who I'm not going to have to remember their names in 2 weeks for the most part. So, I mean, if you're the Colts, if you're a Colts fan, you'd probably like to see it, right? You're probably wringing your hands a little bit. That was an 8-2 football team last year. They were the best team in the

0: AFC.
1: They looked
0: for
1: good,
0: a period
1: man.
0: Of time. There's yeah. reason to believe that they will not be that again. Their division is frisky, mm-hmm. I'd say. Jacksonville is solid. Houston is just hellacious. Their quarterback's a choking dog, but that's a conversation for another day. Or perhaps today. We've got 3 hours to stretch our legs.
1: We've got plenty of time.
0: Yeah. I'm a lazy river on these things, Monty. You can take me wherever you want to go as far as the conversation. But for the purposes of Colts fans, yeah, I mean, you thought you had something going. Mm-hmm. Your organization clearly thought they had something going. They traded multiple first-round picks for Sauce Gardner. And now you're just hoping that he rebounds a little faster than your average player coming off an Achilles injury, mm-hmm. which is not realistic, right? In all reality, he's probably going to be back to form two seasons from the injury, which is why he's got a two-year deal, and that was kind of the meet them in the middle type of situation that they had to do to get a contract done and give him a little extra security.
1: Another matchup coming up this Thursday. Cardinals, we were just talking about them, and the Raiders. Do we need to see Fernando Mendoza out there for week? Because we know he's not going to be the starter week one. But do we need to see him out already? He is the number one overall pick. I feel like there's so much anticipation with him. And I know the training camp has been up and down for him. Hasn't been as great. Do we need to see Fernando Mendoza in preseason week one?
0: Hell yeah. I mean, because I don't want to see his ass in the regular season. I'm an Indiana alum. I'm so happy they're doing what they're doing. Like, sure. That's my football lord and savior, Fernando Mendoza.
1: Oh, yeah. He's your hero.
0: Yeah, 100%. He's a weirdo, stone cold weirdo.
1: Absolutely.
0: But I'm so for that. He needs experience. He needs to get some opportunities. He's getting some reps, obviously, with Kirk Cousins and Max Crosby getting kicked out of training camp practice the other day for their little back and forth shouting match or whatever you want to call it. He needs as many reps as he can get without actually having to play in the regular season. He may have to play in the regular season. I'm going out to Vegas. Again, this year, Titans had the Raiders last year on the road. They'll have the Raiders again later in the season. So I'll be curious to see who the starting quarterback is by the time we roll on out there and see what that looks like. But as far as he goes, they're taking the exact right approach with Fernando Mendoza. They're doing everything, in fact, that the Titans organization did not do for Cam Ward, much to my chagrin and much to, I think Cam Ward's, Cam wanted to play, obviously, if you are a rookie coming into the league, if you are not yet, jaded about what pro football can be at times as far as the business side goes, you want to get out there, you want to fight your ass off even if it's not in your best interest. It wasn't in his best interest, Cam's best interest last year to play. I think in the vast majority of situations, these guys are far better off sitting, learning, not getting the holy hell beat out of them because if you're going number one overall, you're probably on a bad football team. Cam got sacked 55 times last year. Some of it is offensive line, some of it his fault because he doesn't know how to operate in the NFL versus what he was as a college player, which he could run out of the back of the pocket, he could make these escape artist moves and make a spectacular throw down the field off platform and throw a 60-yard touchdown to Xavier Restrepo or whoever was down there for him in Miami. That's not the case in the NFL, right? And and at some point, you're going to have that learning moment, right? The cliche is, hey, welcome to the NFL type of moment. And the only way that you can get that is by playing. The only way that you can learn is through that experience. But there's so many other things going on during your rookie year. Let him play during the preseason. Kirk's the starter. That's the way that it should hold for as long as they can.
1: I'm with you. My Chargers are playing against the Texans, but I want to dive into the AFC West in a little bit.
0: You're the only Chargers fan I know.
1: Listen, there's like three of us, okay? Respect. You said Cardinals have none. So we have three, Cardinals have none. Okay.
0: Oh, yeah.
2: Go, Chargers, go.
1: So okay. I want to dive into that division, so I'm not going to hit this preseason matchup yet. And I want to dive into the Titans. You and I are just scratching the surface here, so let's take a break. On the other side, I want you to tell me how it's going with Carnell Tate. I want to know how the Titans look because you have been up there close and personal. What you expect with this matchup against the 49ers, even though it's just a preseason game. We're going to dive into that on the other side, Buck. Just scratching the surface here of the upcoming NFL season. So don't go anywhere. He is Buck Rising. I am Monty Bolaños, and you are listening to Fox Sports Sunday.
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4: this is a starting point in a long season.
3: You can breathe that sigh of relief. Let it out. Yeah, that's good, big guy. 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
2: What's up, everybody? Thanks for tuning into Fox Sports Sunday. I am Monty Bolaños. He is Buck Rising. And we are just so excited about the NFL, getting closer to it. And Buck Rising has an up-and-close look at how a team is getting ready during this training camp as he covers the Tennessee Titans. And I want to know everything, Buck. The good, the bad, the ugly, the sexy. I want to hear it all.
14: No, nobody's ever called the Tennessee Titans sexy.
2: Well, could Carnell,
14: that ain't a thing.
2: Could Carnell Tate change that?
14: I mean, could he change a 3-win team the last 2 years to maybe a 6-win team? I mean, yeah. I mean, he's a solid player. He's certainly smooth. He's as good a wide receiver as they've had in God knows how long. They're a cursed franchise as far as wide receivers go, and some of it by their own fault when you do dumb stuff, a word I can't say on FCC Safe Radio, like trading A.J. Brown to Philadelphia for a bag of beans and a guy named Treylon Burks, who's now on his last gasp in Washington, I believe, and I hope Treylon does well. I think he got a bit of a raw deal here and probably was way overdrafted into a very, very bad situation. Now, Carnell looks smooth. He had a really nice day today out of practice. For what it's worth, they did a bunch of red zone stuff. He caught 3 touchdowns from Cam, two of them in the red zone from Cam. It's a connection that the young quarterback really, really needs, and they just have so few good football players here, Monty, that anything that looks even slightly professional caliber, you're like, hey, okay, maybe something, as long as they don't screw them up.
2: Easy to get excited, it seems like. But Cam Ward, you know, coming off of a tough rookie year, but it's tough for a lot of teams. Like you said, there's not a lot surrounding him. How True. Does Cam Ward look? Do you, aside from having a great wide receiver addition of Carnell Tate, but like, do you think that he looks like he has experience under his belt now? Does he seem more comfortable? How is it working with the new head coach and Robert Saleh? Like, how is that going?
14: Yeah, Cam's not somebody who you ever like. Cam's basically a 75-year-old man. His superpower is that he is, you know, he just doesn't have a lot of outside interests, which is good if you're a football player.
2: Yeah.
14: You don't want him to have a lot of hobbies and other interests. Otherwise, you end up with Will Levis down here doing nationally televised mayonnaise commercials 6 weeks after he's benched, which was a very bad idea from the jump. I'm sure many people told him that, and I'm sure he got paid plenty for it, so maybe it was worth it. Cam's never, you know, blanched at any of this or balked at any of this. I think if you talk about things that make quarterbacks special, if he has anything that you would consider elite, it's not necessarily his talent, because he's not, you know, he's not a number one overall pick in the sense of Joe Burrow. I would not put him in the category of even Trevor Lawrence, who took, I don't know, about 5 years to kind of figure it out, and we're still not sure about Trevor. There are some plays where he, you know, he'll throw across his body and do some things that he shouldn't and gets away with it, and makes you think of Pat Mahomes, or maybe, you know, here for people in Nashville, Steve McNair from a time gone by. He'll be solid. He's gonna need, like any young quarterback, Monty, he needs a quality team around him. He needs a run game. Had no support that

0: way last year. Their offensive line was dog water. It's probably going to be pretty bad again. They need a complimentary football team for him. He was dropping back, you know, 35 times, 40 times a game. That's not a successful formula for any player in the NFL. You can get away with that occasionally if you need to play a certain style week to week, depending on the opponent. They had no run game to speak of until basically the last third of the season, and their offensive line finally got its stuff together, barely, and they looked kind of like a competent NFL football team. Saleh, you know, his relationship with Saleh, whatever, not nearly as important to me as his relationship with Brian Daboll, who I don't know how long he's going to be here. The offensive coordinator, formerly the New York Giants head coach, who has a lot of experience in quarterback development, who was trying to get the Giants to trade multiple first-round picks in that 2025 draft for Cam Ward before they ultimately settled on Jackson Dart. I talked to the general manager here, Mike Borgonzi, about that. He said Daboll was outside of the Starbucks in Indianapolis where we all go for combine ahead of that draft, trying to talk him up on another player that they might potentially take with the number one overall pick so the Giants could maybe slide in on Cam at three. Didn't work out that way, and ironically enough, they both end up together. That's a relationship that's interesting. That's going to be Cam's best chance at success. And again, the NFL, you lose offensive coordinators anytime they have even a modicum of success. Hell, Matt LaFleur was here, didn't have a good season. Titans, they were one win away from making the postseason. Marcus Mariota got hurt, and Blaine Gabbert started a win-and-in game against Andrew Luck's Colts 100 years ago, and LaFleur was gone very quickly after that when the Green Bay Packers job became available, even though it wasn't an offense that you would say, yeah, that's something that you would want to hire to become an NFL head coach. So it really depends on how things go with Daboll. They should be frisky. I think most sports books that you look at have them at 5.5, 6.5 games. I'd probably be comfortable giving them 6 games.
1: Okay.
0: You know, I could be talked out of it one way or the other on the schedule. Of course, health is the one thing that you can't predict, but they should at least be competitive, which is not something I've been able to say for basically 4 years.
1: And competitiveness is what you want. You mentioned offensive coordinators. I mean, just talk to Jalen Hurts, how many he's had. But with the Titans, there's been a lot of reports of training camp with Elik. I already don't know how to say his name.
0: Elik Iemanner.
1: Elik Iemanner. Mm-hmm. Is that a lot of reports that he is looking really, really good. Do you think that that is accurate, or are people, as you said, because the Titans have not been so great, is it easy to get excited over something that's not actually that big of a deal? Do you think there should be excitement there with him?
0: I mean, yeah, because that's your fourth wide receiver if things hold serve. They signed Wandale Robinson in the offseason.
1: Mm-hmm.
0: He's a starting caliber player. Calvin Ridley is at
1: the That was going to be my next question, Calvin Ridley.
0: Yeah, Calvin, who I like very much personally. He has been just a disaster here. Mm-hmm. And there's been a lot of things that have been disastrous here. So I'm not going to put all of that at Calvin's feet, God knows. Calvin, I don't know if he's – I don't think they want him to be a top three player or a guy who's going to get, you know, 20, 30 snaps a game. I think if you can use Calvin in spurts – and you've got a number of different players. Chimere Dike is another rookie from that same draft class. He and Elik Iemanner, Gunnar Helm, a fourth-round tight end. All three of those players picked by the team in the fourth round last year. Yeah, so Elik's pushing like K.J. Osborne for the fourth or fifth guy on the roster, and he's looked good. He's looked bigger, playing faster. He's always been a physical player. If you can get great depth, you're in a great position. It's probably the deepest wide receiver core the Titans have ever had. Again, low bar. But, yeah, you should feel good about the situation that they have. They're just trying to do as many things to support Cam Ward as humanly possible. The one thing that they did not address sufficiently is the offensive line. Elik, though, I think is a player, you know, he'll probably be somebody's fantasy darling at some point this year. Though, God, since Derrick Henry, I would not recommend drafting Titans players in fantasy football.
1: Do you think the biggest hole is the O-line? Or is there something else that you're seeing within the Titans?
0: No, they're going to suck. I mean, that's not a good unit. And really, you know, it's on Cam. Like, it sounds counterintuitive, but he plays a style of football that makes life harder on an offensive line. The Daboll system, you know, Tom Brady, New England Patriots system. He's been in Vegas or Oakland, I guess, with Derek Carr for a period of time. Or excuse me, with Josh Allen in Buffalo. I'm thinking of his offensive line coach. Who was with the Patriots and the Giants, Carmen Brasillo.

0: Yeah, Cam has to get the ball out quicker. He can't try and hunt these superhero plays that he was famous for in college. That's just not a sustainable way of living in the NFL. And I would say half of those 55 sacks were definitively on Cam Ward last year. So he has to improve because he's going to have to make chicken salad out of chicken you-know-what.
1: Is that going to be something he can break? That feeling, the feeling of holding the ball too long and looking for that hero play? And you, do you think that's something he can get out of?
0: Will Levis couldn't do it, but Will's a bit of a head case, and Will, you know, talked about rewiring his brain in week 2 after he kind of peed down his leg against the Jets a couple of years ago. So, you know, that's Cam's stubborn, so it's like Dart a little bit. Dart, you can't talk out of running the way that he wants to run because that's his MO as a player, to his detriment. That's not a good idea. I'm not saying that Cam's like a problem that way. Dart is, I would not buy Jackson Dart stock. I think that's as big a red flag as you can have in a situation like that. And Cam's definitely stubborn. He definitely wants to play his way, and they're trying not to tweak that too hard. But we'll see. He's got more adults in the room this year instead of fake Ted Lasso, Brian Callahan, who ironically enough is in New York with Jackson Dart. They basically just swapped quarterbacks this offseason. And probably better suited for Brian, who, again, I like personally, but was just a disaster as a head coach here.
1: Well, the Titans are going to play the 49ers on Thursday. You're going to be there. Let's dive into what's going on in San Francisco. But first, let's head over to Chris Perfett. Technically not yet at the news desk, but he's going to give us an update on what's going on today in the world of sports. Chris, what is going on?
2: Technically, still technical.
1: There you go.
2: All right, let's get you caught up on everything that's going on. A little bit of NFL news to start. Teddy Bridgewater is heading back into retirement. The Lions put him on reserve on Sunday. Head coach Dan Campbell had said they would not play Jared Goff in the first preseason game, even if they didn't have a quarterback, but that won't have to be a problem as they sign Josh Dobbs to the roster. It's his second stint with the Lions. Quarterback Haynes King, the hero from Thursday's Hall of Fame game, suffered a hamstring injury during that game. Panthers have signed quarterback Kyle Trask to take his place in camp. Bears wide receiver Luther Burden reportedly suffered a groin injury at Saturday's training camp. He is now expected to miss some time, according to Ian Rappaport. And Saints guard Dylan Raduns is done for the season with a torn ACL, this coming from head coach Kellen Moore. NBA legend Don Nelson passed on Sunday at the age of 86. Nelson won 5 championships with the Celtics as a player, but as a coach, he holds the second winningest record of all time, only passed by... Why did I just blank? I should have written down the name. Excuse me. That is terrible. Ignore me. Second winningest record of all time, 1,335 wins. Greg Popovich. That's why. I don't know why I blanked on that name so bad.
1: It's all right.
2: I am so sorry.
0: It's a tough one to blank on.
1: It is. But you got it.
2: That just happens with my head sometimes. I do not. I have the opposite of a steel trap, an extremely rusty trap of a head. 1,335 wins for Don Nelson between roles of the Bucks, the Mavericks, the Knicks, and the Warriors. Braves pitcher Chris Sale was actually ejected before the game against the Yankees, where
1: he
2: continued to argue with umpires over the balk call from, I can't even say that right. He's saying I'm an or here and I can't say balk call yesterday. Braves defeated New York.

0: Jacob Mrazowski became the second fastest player in baseball history to reach 200 strikeouts in the first this season here on Sunday. But he got later in this game as Cody Clemens homered off Mrazowski to tie the game in the sixth. Brewers ultimately walk it off 4-3 in 10 innings. And Phillies walk off the Blue Jays in the 12th, 7-6 off of a Derek Hill single. Back to Muncy Bolaños and Buck Rising.
1: Thank you so much, Chris Perfett, who will be going to the news desk in just a second, but he's technically our technical producer right now still. Buck, yes, Titans in their first preseason game taking on the 49ers, who I don't even know what to make of the 49ers at this point, to be honest with you, Buck. It seems like it is the same bleep, just a different day. You know what? Like, it's injuries already surrounding this entire team after what they went through last year, even though Kyle Shanahan managed to get some wins with the team after injury week after week. Now there's, you know, injuries already surrounding the 49ers, and Kyle Shanahan, who was in a car accident recently, intends to be there and coach. I really don't know what to make of the 49ers this year.
2: Yeah, they're just quickly before we move on, I hate that for Dylan Raiden's. Dylan was round draft pick here in Tennessee. He's has not been a good player, but you know, that's not an unnecessary thing for me to say. I suppose it's a shame for him because I know he's been trying to make it happen down there in New Orleans. Had an opportunity to start, so. A lot of injuries here in the early going, but I guess that's always the case. That is also a part of football coming back, is injuries coming back. The Niners are, it's probably the end. They've had a hell of a run. Them and the Eagles, man, are, you think that they're living on borrowed time. The Niners really felt that way last season. Obviously, you mentioned Robert Saleh's here in Tennessee now. He was the defensive coordinator there last year. They had nobody. In a game that I covered out there in week 15 of last season. And they were still finding ways to field a competitive defense, not like one of the statistically better defenses by any stretch of the imagination, but they were just on borrowed time the whole way through, and shockingly went on the road to Philadelphia, won a playoff game, and had their season then end very shortly thereafter. Glad to hear that Kyle Shanahan is doing better. That's been a weird story.
1: Very weird.
2: The journalism side of me wants more information and is very upset with the San Francisco 49ers reporters who allegedly had information about this accident and weren't reporting it at the time of the situation. No body cam footage, all these different things, very conspiratorial. This Kyle Shanahan deal. Either way, I know he's been dealing with a concussion. I know that has been kind of, you know, a day-to-day proposition. He's been limited. I know we're not doing injury reports at this time of year, but that would be a very difficult situation. They've had a ragtag group of people, including the former Dolphins offensive line coach, Chris Forrester, who is famous for a number of things, including strippers and cocaine, dating back to his time in Miami, if you remember that scandal at the time, and has been in San Francisco for quite some time, so that was a funny name to see pop back up on my radar. The Niners, though, man, I think that's over. They're the second oldest roster in football this season. They had 20 players sit out of practice. It's like the second, we're maybe 2.5 weeks into training camp, and you already got 20 guys sidelined. Saleh, we asked him about this electrical substation thing, and he's a bit of a conspiracy theorist, as I understand it, so I was hoping for a better answer than it's totally overblown, which is what I would also tell my football team before I was getting ready to ship them out there and have joint practices in the shadow of the giant electrical substation that looms over every 49ers practice. They're trying to figure out how the hell they're going to have a practice. They don't have the bodies to get a requisite snap count in to really get the most competitive value out of these upcoming joint training camp practices. They're in a bad spot. And their schedule is not, you know, it's not the worst, but they do play in the toughest division in football. I'm not saying that, like, they're going to get overtaken by Arizona and have a fourth place finish or something like that, but they are very, if you're talking about regression candidates, it's between them and the Patriots for the biggest ones, I think, in 2026.
1: I totally agree with you that there's no way the 49ers can kind of even replicate what they managed to do last season, coming out with 12 wins after all the injuries. What sucks is, I agree with you that I think the door is closed. I think it's like, wrap it up. Like, this is it. But they did not feel that. Signing Mike Evans, who is injured already. I mean, I think it's a hamstring injury, nothing crazy. But

0: signing Mike Evans, clearly 49ers feel like, no, we were right there. They, like you said, won a playoff game, won all these games. And I just, looking at them now, I'm like, I don't even know how you put out a team besides Brock Purdy. Is Brock Purdy and who? Brock Purdy and who?
1: And you know, for large stretches, they didn't even have Brock Purdy.
0: Right.
1: Shanahan's a wizard.
0: Right.
1: So, you know what I'm saying? Like, Shanahan is genuinely a wizard. So I'm not going to completely count them out. I probably should. I think this is the time to sell on the Niners. If you were backing me into a corner on it, they'll probably find a way to scheme up games or scheme their way out of games that they have no business winning this year. But this feels like a team that is already on its last leg, and mm-hmm. that leg has a pulled hammy and is 33 years old. You
0: mm-hmm.
1: know what I mean?
0: Mm-hmm. I don't want to completely dismiss them either, but to be honest with you, I don't see the 49ers getting into the playoffs. I don't see them being able to do it this year. I feel like not just their division, but other teams in other divisions are definitely going for one of those spots.
1: Yeah, I mean, that division is just
0: it's tough.
1: Hellacious.
0: Yeah.
1: It's
0: just, you're going for third place, but how good is your third place?
1: I feel so bad for Arizona. They just exist.
0: They just exist.
1: In this absolute murderer's row of the Rams, Niners, and Seahawks. As far as the NFC goes, I mean, how many teams would you take over the 49ers to make the playoffs right now? You definitely take the Rams and the Seahawks.
0: Obviously.
1: You've got to have one team from the NFC South, unfortunately.
0: It's going to be whoever wins that, yes.
1: Yeah. I don't think Chicago's in. I feel pretty good about Green Bay and Detroit this year. Philly and Dallas. So there's a number of teams that I would think would certainly be vying for a San Francisco, one of the playoff spots that San Fran occupied last year. It's just a really tough situation, and this is where you kind of run into it with Brock Purdy, right? When you're paying him that much money and he's not one of these, you know, four or five guys that can drag just about any team that he's on into the postseason. His elite trait is that he's very, very good, the best maybe ever at executing what Kyle Shanahan wants to execute. He is a human video game controller, for lack of a better term, and you got Kyle Shanahan working the joysticks, and it's a perfect symbiotic relationship. But when Kittle's not available and your left tackle's 38 and he's playing at a reasonably high level for a 38-year-old, God knows Trent Williams has been one of the best offensive linemen we've ever seen, but still aging. You've got Mike Evans. You're already losing Pearsall for the year, right?
0: He's out for the year.
1: He's done for the season. You got Ayuk still posting on Instagram, and your solution is to bring back Deebo Samuels.
0: Who they want to use him all over the place. You know what I'm saying? They want him as a running
1: 30.
0: Back.
1: He don't want to play running back anymore. No, that's why he went to Washington in the first place. He's like, I'm not taking carries out of the backfield. Get out of here.
0: Get out of here, yeah. One team that you didn't mention that I think could sneak into the playoffs that's trying to get in there, not even, I'm saying sneak because they didn't make it last year, but the Commanders. To me, the Commanders have a chance. Because I think Jaden Daniels is that good. But the NFC is going to be tough. It's going to be just tough in general. On the other side, Buck,
1: we can talk about that Commander's opinion because I think you're dead wrong.
0: We can talk about that. We won't do that next, but we can talk about that. I'm down. On the other side, some people are born with it, Buck. They're just born with it. And we're going to talk about that next. Don't go anywhere. He is Buck Rising. I am Monty Bolaños, and this is Fox Sports Sunday.
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0: Is Buck Rising hanging out with you, talking a lot of NFL, but I'm gonna switch it up on you right now, Buck. I know you're not a baseball guy, but there's a story that happened this week that, in case you missed it, Buck, you have to know about it.
1: Okay.
0: So the Phillies had an auction, and the auction winner was a man, I believe 73 years old, named Lewis Kolb, and what he got to do was go into the play-by-play booth and call an inning of the Phillies game, like in live time. Mm-hmm. And Buck, some people are just born with it.
2: And the count even now at 2-2. Lilly, the number 4 batter in the Nationals batting order. The left-hander swung on and fouled down the left field line. There will be no play on that one. Back into the spectators.
3: So with all that rain, does Medford Lakes have more lakes now?
2: We do, or at least our lakes are a little bit more filled to capacity. There has been a drought, of course. Swung on and popped up into shallow left field, playable and caught out there by Brandon Marsh, and that is the second out of the inning.
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0: Could you tell who was who?

0: No, I was having a hard time staying awake. They're talking about the rain on the baseball broadcast.
1: Well, there's a different clip where... Play the other.
2: We're headed to the third inning. Phillies on top 2-1, and we're pleased to welcome Lewis Kolb from Medford Lakes, New Jersey. He is our Phillies fantastic auction winner. He outbid the competition to spend an inning and do some play-by-play in the booth. And Lewis, welcome. Glad to have you here.
3: Thank you, Scott. It's a thrill to be here. It's a lifelong dream to be in the Phillies broadcast booth. So here we go. Painter with the first pitch to Ortiz. It's in there for strike one call. Phils with two in the bottom of the second to take the lead. As we start the top of the third, now Painter delivers. It's bounced foul toward.
1: Yeah. You get right when they passed it over, Buck. The first time I heard this, when they passed over the mic to this guy, I was like, all right, when are they going to pass the mic to the new guy? When are they going to actually? And then he goes in.
0: No, you could tell what he was doing. The fake cheesy broadcaster voice. Monty? What
1: no,
0: are you talking about?
1: No, you cannot. He did it so smoothly. And then, like, there's more to play. And I don't want to bore you since you're not a baseball guy. But he even goes into the, like, in the moment of pause that happens a lot in baseball, he mentions, like, their upcoming schedule. He did it so seamlessly. And it's just one of those things that's frustrating and awesome to see. Like, doing play-by-play. It's incredibly hard. I try to do it at home all the time. I can't do it. Not even baseball.
0: Really?
1: Oh, yeah. It's so hard. Some people are born with it, but because of the way this industry works, Buck, you can't really just go and interview for this job. It's all about who you know or who you're related to. It's already like been decided who a play-by-play person is going to be. You know, this isn't going on LinkedIn. This isn't going on Indeed. This isn't going on those pages where you can apply to do this job.
0: And would you want to do play-by-play?
1: You know, I think at one point I thought it would be awesome, but it's hard. It's hard to keep, like you were bored. If I did play by play, you told me you sound boring, I would kick you in the shin.
0: I got nothing for that guy.
1: You know what I'm saying? It's so difficult.
0: It's a nasally old man talking to me about baseball in the rain.
1: and that's the best part of it, Buck. You sound like such a hater, but it's just like a matter of like, man, there's people out there who could do this job probably better than the ones that are doing the job.
0: Oh, hell yeah. I'm sure somebody could do my job way better than I could. But, you know, tough.
1: But you're not a play-by-play.
0: No. I have no actual skill. I just yell for a living, pretty much.
1: It was a great experience, and I feel like good job on the Phillies for doing that. Maybe this will lead to other people getting a rare opportunity to do something.
0: Is he getting a job?
1: No, he does cover, I think, local high school. And they did ask him jokingly if he would go do the Phillies job. And he's like, as long as I can still do the local high school that I do. So, you know, he's not going to go anywhere. You and I are not going anywhere. We're just getting started. We've got 2 hours to go. And we've got to dive back into the NFL next. Don't go anywhere.
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15: What you need to know.
16: Jacob Mizorowski became the second fastest player in baseball history to reach 200 strikeouts on Sunday and the first this season, but got later in the game as Cody Clemens homered off Mizorowski to tie it in the sixth. Brewers end up picking up the victory anyway, walking it off in the 10th, 4-3. Phillies walk off the Blue Jays in the 12th, 7-6 off of a Derek Hill single. Current games going on right now. The Tigers and Giants tied in the top of the eighth, one run apiece. Diamondbacks still leading the Dodgers 4-2. Rays with a 4-1 lead over the Mariners in the top of the sixth inning. NBA legend Don Nelson passed away on Sunday at the age of 86. He won 5 championships with the Celtics as a player, but as a coach, he holds the second winningest record of all time with coaching roles with the Bucks, Mavericks, Knicks, and Warriors. Teddy Bridgewater is heading back to retirement. The Lions put him on reserve for retirement and signed Josh Dobbs in his place. I'm Chris Perfett.
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19: What's up, everybody? Happy Sunday. Thanks for tuning in. I am Monsi Bolaños. He is Buck Rising, hanging out with you on this Sunday where we're wishing football was here, but it's almost here. Hall of Fame game started things off. We all got really excited. We've got preseason. Buck is all into the Titans, believing that they can be just a smidge better this year. 6 wins is what he thinks.
20: That's infinitely generous by me, if you're asking me.
19: You make me sound
20: a lot more optimistic about them than I actually am.
19: You're a tough critic of the Titans. I know, and you're up there close and personal, so you see it also from a different perspective than the rest of us on the other side of the country.
20: For 11 years, I got secrets.
19: Yeah, you guys, they're not good, but you're a harsh critic, and I understand, and we dove into the Titans a lot, so if you missed the first hour, you're going to have to tune into the podcast, because right now what we're going to dive into is the AFC West division in the NFL. And it's not just because my Chargers are in there, but there's a lot with this division, Buck. With every single team, there is something to discuss.
20: Well, let's start with your Chargers.
19: Let's start with my Chargers.
20: I think your quarterback's a choking dog.
19: Well, I don't disagree with you. Okay. I don't disagree. He has given me such awesome moments all in the regular season. Mm-hmm. And then in the postseason, he looks like a shell of himself. It's like there are times where a quarterback will make a wrong play in the playoffs, but you can tell that it was like, they just didn't get that throw. They just didn't do this. With Herbert during the postseason, I almost feel like it's not even him. Like I don't see the same guy that I see during the regular season. And it's a very frustrating thing. And I feel like every year in the last couple of years, there's a lot of hype going into the start of the new season with the Chargers and with Justin Herbert. And I'm just like, listen, that's my quarterback. That's my QB. I get it. Pero, he's over here having his hair braided by Madison Beer. Like, I don't know how to make of that. He's either going to have the best season

0: he's ever had, or somehow it's going to be even worse than what I've seen.
1: Yeah, I mean, he's 52-43 as a starter, and QB win-loss is not, you know, the best and most effective way to judge the effectiveness of a player, sure, especially in the ultimate team sport that is football. The girlfriend thing, I don't care about. I mean, I'm sure there'll be some level of dialogue around, you know, it is, what's he doing getting his hair braided, sitting around a training camp? Man, I don't, whatever. If it helps him, great. If it doesn't,
0: 100%. It could help. It could help.
1: Everybody's personal life spills into your work life in some form or fashion at some point. People are, you know, it's an easy thing to fixate on because I think he missed a little bit of voluntary work this offseason because they were in Europe, right? They were going to concerts and stuff
0: she
1: like
0: was
1: that.
0: In concert and he went with her.
1: Yeah, which, you know, good boyfriend.
0: Yeah,
1: well done.
0: Of course.
1: Smart man. Right?
0: Absolutely.
1: It's probably, you know, you don't want to get into a confrontation about something like that if it's avoidable. So whatever. He, with Mike McDaniel, is obviously a fascination. They have the ability to be one of the coach-player pairings that define this upcoming NFL season. And I have a lot of respect for Mike McDaniel as a football mind, especially as an innovator in the way that he schemes a run game. The Dolphins, you know, whatever they were last year, they turned into one of the more effective rushing football teams by the end of the season. Achan is a very effective player at a Texas A&M down there in Miami, well compensated now at this point, and somebody who they want to continue to build around as they try and, you know, raise that thing from the ashes. McDaniel, though, is not somebody I take seriously, but that's what Jim Harbaugh's for. Herbert is not somebody I take seriously. So that combination of those two is going to be so important to the outcome of the NFL season because that division's up for grabs.
0: I know you know this.
1: The Chiefs have never been more fraught. Now, maybe they bounce back, but that doesn't mean that they can still just will their way over the Chargers and the Broncos right now, which are definitively better football teams than the Chiefs are. Chiefs have the best quarterback of the bunch, obviously. We'll see what he looks like coming off of the ACL tear, the late ACL tear. I know he's full go, which is crazy to me. Micah Parsons talking about week six, and Mahomes is already out there full go during training camp. The Chargers, man, Omarion Hampton is going to be, I think, the most important football player not named Justin Herbert for your team this year. Because having him as a legit bell cow running back in a system that is so incredibly creative in the way that they scheme opportunities and explosives in the run game to find that complementary balance. And they've had it, Monty. I know you probably weren't some great fan of Greg Roman, but I thought Greg Roman did a pretty nice job as far as giving him balance and not needing to lean on him, right? The most efficient version of quarterback play is the one that doesn't have to drop back 30 times a game. If you can go 17 of 21 for two touchdowns and a couple of rushes, like, you're feeling pretty good about that as long as you've got balance to your attack. So how Mike McDaniel goes about getting the best version of Justin Herbert remains to be seen, because everybody would look at that dude and be like, he's made in a lab. Like, of course I'd want the opportunity to coach him.
0: Right.
1: I just don't know if he's not, you know, mentally small in the most important moments.
0: And that, I think that's a fair way to put it, because I agree. I feel like he passes the eye test a lot during the regular season. But then, again, you come into these big moments late in the season, playoffs, whatever it may be, and it's just like a different guy. And I don't know if it's mental. That's why this whole thing with Madison Beer, it's like, you're right. In the grand scheme of things, it's like everybody has a personal life. Who cares? But with Madison Beer being so present in the already training camp or just being a topic of conversation, there's only in week seven, it's either going to be, wow, Madison Beer has really unlocked something for Justin Herbert. He's really comfortable. He looks good. Or it's going to be Madison Beer is a distraction and Justin Herbert has taken a step back. Which there's only two ways it's going to go. There's not going to be an in-between. It's either
1: we have to have smarter football conversations then, because that's just an indictment of us if that's the way that this ends up going. Now, I'm not talking about you and me specifically. Obviously, we know better. But that's
0: it. But you know that's how it's going to go. Especially like the show before us, VJ and Steve Harmon.
1: I love those two. I was with VJ yesterday.
0: Yes. VJ was like, Monts, I think it's going to be Chargers and Rams in the Super Bowl. And I was like, he's like, you don't see that? You don't like your Chargers? And I was like, this feels like the same. It's every year it starts like this, VJ. Every year there's excitement with the Chargers for whatever reason. They're adding a player, a new Harbaugh is the new coach. Like you said, Mike McDaniel coming in, which I am excited about to see.

0: how the offense looks, but my excitement, it's capped. It's like, oh, I hope it's going to be a competitive season.
1: Well, and you don't trust them.
0: I don't. That's what it is. I don't trust them. There's no reason to trust them.
1: I think that's completely fair. I mean, listen, there's nothing wrong with having excitement about your football team. And you're right. I am a tough critic of the football team that I cover, but that's because they do a lot of dumb stuff, and they've cratered one of the most competitive franchises in the AFC the last couple of years. Before Burrow and the Bengals arrived, the Titans were regularly competing in the postseason. They had six consecutive winning seasons. Now they're a laughingstock. They got a worse record than the Jets, the Raiders, the Browns, and all these other bottom dwellers four years. So it's you know, it's pretty crazy how quickly that can turn. And they have had a supernatural level of dumb these last couple of years that have kept them bad, with a system that is designed to keep these teams competitive, to keep that hope alive, right? Because the NFL still needs your dollars. They still need you interested to a certain extent. So you got to really go out of your way to just outright crater an NFL franchise for an extended period of time. The Chargers have this reputation, even going back to Philip Rivers. Again, Monty, I don't have to tell you this as a fan. I have been excited about Chargers football teams, I think, every year for like the last 10 years, you know, and every year they give me a reason to be like, why the hell did I do this again with the Chargers? Now, that is not, you know, it's not historic. The history is not relevant to this year's team, other than, you know, fans who are superstitious. I'm not down on superstitions necessarily. I'm not somebody who traffics in that. I don't believe it has. It only has as much of a hold on you as you allow it to. Mm-hmm. If you let something like that get in your head, not as a fan, but as a professional athlete, you're probably not cut out for the pros in the first place. So I'm not saying that, you know, Justin Herbert has in the back of his head, or Keenan Allen. I know Keenan's not on the roster anymore, but like any Chargers player, right, has it in their head that, oh, no, we're the Chargers, so at some point both of our starting tackles are going to go down and all of this will go to hell.
0: Right.
1: You know, that's not how they're thinking about it. And there's nothing wrong with a fan having optimism about their team, having hope for their team at a particular time of year. But you have to consider the track record of everybody involved. Jim Harbaugh has been a success in the NFL. He is having success. He has proven his worth already. And I think he has, you would tell me this, Monty, but I think he's earned back a great deal of that trust, because he's simply an adult in the room, right? You're not out there running around with Brandon Staley trying to big brain his way through playoff games and things like that. You know what I mean? Like, this is a professional NFL coach. He's got an offensive coordinator that is well-renowned, and a quarterback that anybody would want to work with if they got the opportunity to. That's a lot of pressure. Now, professional athletes should want to, pressure is a privilege, right? You have to earn the right to have expectations. So my thing with the Chargers has been perpetually, yes, they are a quality regular season team, and that brings a certain level of expectation. But they have not earned this level of hype that they are being given, simply because the idea of the marriage of these two things, the coach and the offensive court, or excuse me, the quarterback and the offensive coordinator, looks really, really good on paper. I need proof of concept. I need a month of Chargers football before I'm willing to go along with any kind of conversation about Super Bowl contention.
0: I'm 100% with you. Because it's like, everything you just said, it's like, yeah, like, I can trust Harbaugh. I can trust McDaniel. But they're not the ones playing. Like, I can trust what they're doing on the sideline. But the Chargers and Justin Herbert on the field in actual moments that it mattered, they've left me down, and they've left a bad taste in my mouth. So the trust here in this division, to me, right now, before the season starts, there's no reason for me to not say the Broncos don't win this division. Now, come week seven, maybe you and I are having a different conversation. But I feel like some people are expecting the Broncos to take a big step back. And for me, I know that they won a lot of games that were very close last year, a lot of, you know, one score games, and their margin of error was really, really small, because again, they were down in a lot of games and then managed to win them. But to me, like, the Broncos, there's no reason for me to not trust them when I have Patrick Mahomes coming off a major injury. I don't know who he's throwing the ball to. I have no idea. No clue. But There was trust at one point with Mahomes and with Angie Reid. But right now, to me, it makes no sense to say that that it's not the Broncos division, and a regression in the sense, like, okay, they may not win 14 games. I think that's what they won. They may not win 14, but I still think that it's their division to lose.
1: That defense is a cheat code. And that, you know, in the same way that we don't

0: We just don't generally talk enough about defense as far as the analysis goes. And that's, I mean, you could say that in any sport, to be completely honest with you, because, I mean, you were asking me earlier in the show, Monsi, what's sexy about the Titans? I was like, oh, you know, not really anything. Defense, not sexy. You know, sacks are fun and interceptions are fun. Turnovers are exciting and all these different things. But the touchdowns, the wide receivers, the quarterbacks, the running backs, those are the highlight reel players that we show up as fans and enjoy as fans, because defense can impact the game and obviously has a huge level of impact, but it's not one that we're willing to think too much about. We put an outsized level of importance on the other side of the ball. Whereas, I mean, that Broncos team, Bo Nix, has no chance in hell without that defense. CJ right. Stroud Agree has no that. Business anywhere near the postseason without that Houston Texans defense, right? He was an absolute abomination last year, and they had the best defense in the sport, so it was good enough to get them into the divisional round until he had a full-blown meltdown, the likes of which I don't know that I've ever seen. I covered that Ryan Tannehill three-interception playoff game against Joe Burrow and the Bengals when they went to the Super Bowl, which is one of the just worst outings I've ever seen for a number one seed. So with that, it's really about the defense in that division that you think is going to give their other side of the ball the most opportunities to kind of cash in that way. I would buy Broncos stock, even though I'm not the biggest Bo Nix fan. I think there's enough there to kind of insulate him, and certainly they had one of the better acquisitions of the offseason, right? Trading for Jalen Waddle from the Miami Dolphins, and Sean Payton being willing to give up play calling, which is a fascinating dynamic for the first time in his career. We'll see how long that actually lasts, and if Sean Payton does not at some point get in 30-year-old Davis Webb's ear and being like, what the hell are you doing? This is my offense. You're ruining it or something. Mm-hmm. I'd still probably pick the Chiefs to win the division.
1: Interesting.
0: Is it? It's probably the most boring answer I could have. Be like, yeah, they'll be back. They've got the best quarterback. They got the best coach. And they draft pretty well on defense. The offensive line is good. They paid Kenneth Walker. It's not sexy to do anymore. It's not exciting to do anymore. I'd rather see the upset. I'm tired of the Chiefs, just generally, as a viewer.
1: Sure.
0: it got broke once. I don't think it's unfixable.
1: I'm all for dynasties, so I don't mind if the Chiefs come back on top. I don't mind.
0: You're all for dynasties?
1: I really am. I love dynasties, even though I'm a Chargers fan, no dynasty there. Clipper fan, no dynasty there, but I am a Dodgers fan. There's a little bit of dynasty happening in real time there.
0: Oh, I don't watch baseball, and I know what's going on with the Dodgers.
1: Exactly. But I do like dynasties. They don't bother me. I think they're good for the sport. I think it causes, I'm all for like hate watching and all that. So I'm not against the Chiefs coming back on top. I just have a hard time believing that Patrick Mahomes is really 100%. And again, week 7, maybe I'm changing my mind and I'm like, man, they really are back on top. They are the Kings. I don't see it yet. And with Bo Nix, I'm with you. Like, I don't think Bo Nix is that great, but I think he is in a position that works for him. And the Broncos, as you said, made moves to help him even more with offense. Their defense was the main reason that they got to where they got. And there's no reason for me to think they're not going to do it again. Again, I don't think they're going to have the same number of wins, but I do think that they can take this division again. And I feel like a lot of people are thinking they're going to regress because Bo Nix, I don't think there's a lot of true fans of Bo Nix. I mean, people that look at him and are like, yep, that is a quarterback I would like to take if he became available. Nobody is saying that.
0: Well, Sean Payton did, right? That's the whole thing. Sean Payton was
1: saw something.
0: You don't think that guy should be drafted 12th overall? You're dumb. I'll take him. That guy's perfect for what I'm trying to do. Mm-hmm. And thus far, Sean Payton has been proven right. Again, geography, you want to talk about conversations that aren't sexy. Geography matters so much more than the actual skills and abilities of these guys, like the situations that they land in. And how that allows them to foster and grow and develop and turn their talent into legitimate skill, it matters infinitely more than what the individual can bring to the table, because it's not an individual sport. Burrow is one of these dudes that you would take on any team in a vacuum because he's got the ability to drag a team to the playoffs. And yet, Monsi, I told you I covered that Bengals-Titans game. The Bengals had no business winning. They haven't been to the playoffs since. And they've got one of the guys, right? Mm-hmm. Like, that's so many more layers to it than just one individual can provide. Bo Nix seems to be okay with the

0: The idea that he's a cog in the machine, right? The vast majority of quarterbacks are, all of them. Me and VJ were having this conversation yesterday, and I was happy to hear him agree with the principle of they're all system quarterbacks. They are all tasked with playing in a system. How much more they can give you above and beyond, right? How many more plays they can make out of structure? How many more things can they get away with? How much, you know, how when the play breaks down and things aren't right, how many more opportunities can they give you than the average guy in an NFL vacuum? But I think that Bo Nix is exactly where Bo Nix needs to be. And I think so very few quarterbacks actually get the benefit of that.
1: I 100% agree with what you just said, that yes, quarterbacks are all system quarterbacks, and Bo Nix is in a perfect position for him. Like, he's thriving here. And it doesn't matter because he's not being moved. So as long as it works, and Sean Payton, like you said, likes him. So it's working out. And I really think the Broncos will take this division again, but maybe I'm wrong. Maybe the Chargers will surprise me. Maybe the Chiefs do it. It's not going to be the Raiders. I mean, we've got Max Crosby smacking Kirk Cousins, and they're getting in little fights and getting kicked out of practice.
0: Which I love. I love the idea, the visual of the two of those human beings looking the way that they do, having any kind of confrontation is just delightful.
1: And then the fact that Kirk Cousins, the reports are, you know, that he got mad and stood up to Max Crosby. It's just kind of like, Max Crosby will crush you in 2 seconds, Kirk Cousins. But I do like that Kirk has a little fire in him. I appreciate that, because I think he knows the plan is for him to pass the torch, right? It's just, when is he going to pass the torch? But that's the plan.
0: Yes, absolutely. And a good one, a sound one. And I'm glad to see that the Raiders are at least going in with the right approach. We'll see how long they stick to their guns, though, because as soon as, you know, Kirk has a bad outing or something like that, people are going to start calling for the young guy,
1: because
0: the unknown is more exciting than the thing that you just saw throw two interceptions in a losing effort.
1: So when do you think we'll see Fernando Mendoza?
0: Oh, let's take a look at the Raiders' schedule, as a matter of fact, because I do think that it is going to be, when is their bye week? Let's see.
1: Their bye week.
0: All right, so they've got the Dolphins. Oh, they open with the Dolphins. That ought to be a cakewalk. They've got your Chargers on the road at the Saints. That's not exactly a pushover. Home for Chiefs at Patriots. Their bye week. Okay, so I bet we see Mendoza around November. I think if the Jets are, you know, again, a bottom feeder the way that we all expect the Jets to be, I think at the Jets in November the 1st is when that game takes place. I feel like that's a decent Now, maybe you don't want to start him on the road, but your home games.
1: But it is the Jets.
0: Yeah, your home opponents, Dolphins, Chiefs, Bills, Rams, Seahawks. Yeah. I guess they're playing the NFC West this year as well.
1: They
0: Chargers,
1: yeah.
0: Broncos, home for Titans. I would think that they would probably get him going against the Jets, or at least around there. You don't want to throw him to the Wolves against Miles Garrett defense.
1: No, you really don't. But, Kirk Cousins, I don't know what we're going to get from Kirk.
0: Kirk was fine. You know, I was stunned Atlanta let him go. I just moron behavior all over the NFL from time to time that just leaves you scratching your head.
1: Atlanta doesn't know what they're doing.
0: You get rid of Kirk Cousins for the sake of what? Tua? And then Cooper Rush? And you know, I know Tua, you know, Tua's had MVP numbers in previous years, and Tua has had success in his NFL career. I don't want to say that he can't ever be a starting caliber quarterback again, but you had a starting caliber quarterback. He was better than Penix. They have a good roster in Atlanta. They got an offensive line that's paid. They finally got Bijan right. They've got Kyle Pitts and Drake London under contract at this point in time. Like, Kirk Cousins was playing good complimentary football for them, and it was weird to see them just kind of shrug their shoulders and be like, nah, we'll pay you to go away and you can go play in Vegas.
1: It almost seemed like Atlanta thought they were going to see immediate results instead of waiting for it to click. And they got rid of Kirk, I agree with you, way too fast. Way too fast. I don't know what their thought process was. And I don't think they know what their thought process is now. Because Tua is going to be your week one starter, it looks like. That was the plan. There's no way that was the plan all along. We went long with the AFC West, but there was so much to discuss there, Buck. On the other side, I know you already said who you think is going to maybe regress this coming season, but let's talk about those candidates, because I have a few that I think can regress for this new season. So we'll dive into that next. Don't go anywhere. He is Buck Rising. I am Monty Bolaños, and this is Fox Sports Sunday.
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0: 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Buck Rising and I here discussing the NFL season that we're just so excited and inching closer to, with preseason in a few days, week one officially of the preseason. But there are some teams already where we're already discussing who's going to take a step back. Who is not going to be as good as they were maybe last year. And you already have is that your only nomination? You mentioned the Patriots that you thought would take a step back, would be a regression year for them.
1: Yeah, I mean, the Patriots were the luckiest NFL team I think I've ever seen last season.
0: Cupcake and that schedule.
1: The schedule is as cupcake as you could possibly find. They were also incredibly healthy, which is a luck thing. I mean,
0: yes,
1: it sucks that it comes down to that, but and some teams overcome, right? I saw Vrabel do it here in Tennessee in 21. They dressed the most players in NFL history over the course of an NFL season. I think it ended up being like 93, 92 dudes, and still found a way to be the one seed. And then, you know, proceeded to poop themselves in the divisional round against the aforementioned Joe Burrow Bengals. So it is possible, but it's really damn hard to do. I'd pick the Patriots. They're playing a first place schedule. I think they're a better roster than they were last year for sure. They shored up a number of different things. I think that their defense actually overperformed. You very rarely see the teams that spend that way in free agency actually get the dividends, actually see the value that they paid for in free agency. It very rarely works out that way. And to the Patriots'

0: credit and to those players' credit and the coaching staff's credit. They got the most out of guys like Milton Williams and Carlton Davis and a number of other defensive, Harold Landry, number of other defensive free agents that they signed en route to that Super Bowl run. But yeah, I don't think it's a stretch by any sense of the imagination to say that the Patriots will not win as many games as they did last year. I think if they end up going 10-7 and they're pushing the Bills for that division, Bills are, I haven't looked at the odds in the AFC East. I assume the Bills are favored. Maybe I shouldn't, given that the Patriots did get the better of them on the road last year and were able to win the division. But yeah, I'd say San Francisco in the NFC and New England in the AFC are the most likely, just playing the percentages, right? There's no way they stay that healthy and are that lucky for two consecutive seasons.
1: I mean, you're not wrong about all of that when it comes to the Patriots. That schedule, I forgot about how they were healthy pretty much the entire season, adding A.J. Brown. I can see a regression. It makes sense. It makes sense. I don't know if the regression is going to be as big as I see with other teams. Like, I don't know if the Jaguars' 8-game winning streak that we saw at the end is going to come back this year. Like, I did not believe in the Jaguars at the time. I thought that it was just like they were playing really good, but it wasn't necessarily that I was looking at a team that I was like, oh, you make me believe. I didn't believe. You know,
0: when they went to Denver and won, I bought in.
1: You like bought in?
0: They were playing like the best team in the AFC down the stretch. And they were a really efficient Josh Allen performance away from beating the Bills at home and advancing into the AFC postseason. I would have picked them, if we were just picking teams that were in the postseason picture to win the Super Bowl, I would have picked the Jags out of the AFC last year. I thought they were playing better football than anybody at the time, and Josh Allen had a really nice day. Didn't do it in superhero Mad Max style, the way that I think we typically associate Josh Allen's superhero performances. He just kind of paper cut them to death.

0: NFC Championship game with Jaden Daniels in his rookie year. VJ said he could potentially foresee another RG3 situation with Jaden Daniels in Washington. They are the oldest roster in football.
1: They
0: which
1: are.
0: I don't think gets talked about nearly enough.
1: They were last year, right, as well?
0: I believe that's right. I don't remember off the top of my head. But they're definitely not gotten younger, appreciably younger, even though I don't think Bobby Wagner and Zach Ertz are still running around out there. We can talk later about Washington because I know you said you wanted to mention it a little later in the show.
1: Mm-hmm.
0: There's not another team that really jumps off the page to me as far as a team that had success last year. Well, Buffalo. I could see Buffalo, losing Sean McDermott is no small thing. I think some of the red flags coming out of Bill's media availabilities right now. I saw an offensive lineman the other day talking about how Joe Brady, who's the new head coach there, the former offensive coordinator, kind of gives off, your fun uncle vibes, substitute teacher vibes, which is not necessarily something you want to hear around an NFL program. I wouldn't feel great about that. But they still have one of these quarterbacks, right? So they should be okay. I'd probably, if you made me pick a wild card, I'd probably say Buffalo.
1: Let me throw a team at you. The Chicago Bears.
0: Oh, for sure.
1: Right?
0: For sure.
1: Like, they have to take a step back from what we saw last year.
0: Their turnover luck is, that's not something that you can recreate.
1: No, not at all. They trailed in so many games.
0: And I love Kevin Byard. I had Kevin here for the majority of his career. He's a really good player. I'm glad to see him still doing things at a high level. He's obviously in New England again with Vrabel. Vrabel's just getting the whole band back together up there in New England. The turnover luck is, the turnover luck and just the miracle wins at the end of games.
1: Miracle wins.
0: It's awesome. It's awesome to watch. I was in a Chicago, we have a bar that's very Chicago based down here in Nashville called Red Door. I watched that Packers Bears playoff game at Red Door in Midtown in Nashville. The vibes were awful, and then they were absolutely electric, which is why you love live sports, especially in the postseason, because anything can happen that way. And it doesn't mean that Caleb Williams can't continue to ascend as a player, but that was just unbelievable. What they did last year is not sustainable.
1: Mm-hmm. So many things went their way, and I just don't see it happening this year. And I feel like Detroit and Green Bay knows that. So I see Detroit possibly getting back on top of the division, or Green Bay. Even though Green Bay, I'm just like, I feel like Green, since Aaron Rodgers left Green Bay, I don't think they've had a better season than the seventh seed. And at what point, I don't know, I'm supposed to just keep believing that they can do it. But I don't know if they can. But I keep being told that they can.
0: Yeah, they're kind of like your Chargers.
1: Yes, you read my mind. Yes, I was going to make that. Yes, exactly.
0: Oh, I'm sorry. I didn't mean to steal
1: No, not at all. But you're literally in my thoughts. That's exactly how I feel about the Packers.
0: Yeah, I had Matt, like I mentioned, I had Matt here for a year before he got the Packers job. And so I think he is a good head coach. I know he gets a lot of criticism because of exactly what you're saying. Like, he's got a little bit of a not quite a Mike Tomlin effect going on, but they just have a ceiling that they continue to hit despite being perpetually in the postseason. And the expectation in Green Bay is championship. They're skill guys. I mean, Tucker Kraft's coming back off of injury. He was a really nice piece for them, and I think that hurt them in a huge way. They traded away Dontavian Wicks. They let Romeo Doubs go this offseason. I do like Jordan Love as a player. And I'm in this weird purgatory with them too right now, where I'm just kind of looking around being like, I don't necessarily have expectations of them, but I do think that they're a quality football team. The Micah Parsons timeline obviously has a huge impact on how effective they're going to be, especially in a division that did not have a losing football team in it last year. The Lions were 9-8 and in fourth place.
1: Mm-hmm. I agree. Listen, Packers have a good football team, but that's as far as it goes for me. Like, I don't, that's as far as it goes. And I agree. They make me feel like the Chargers. But let's go over to the news desk. The Lions fan at the news desk, I think, is hoping that they take the division this year. Chris Perfect.
0: Migrated.
2: migrating over here. Yeah, I guess I am not a huge believer in LaFleur because I've watched him get flustered against teams like the Lions. It seems like every time they'd line up on fourth down, before we get like really red in the face about it. So, well, they had the Lions number this year. It's just the Lions just

0: stay healthy. Seems like the big thing. And also, hope that third time's the charm on trying to figure out the offensive coordinator. But hey, you know, it's kind of put up or shut up year for Jared Goff, but that season's a little ways away. And speaking of those Lions, they do have a new quarterback in the room, Teddy Bridgewater, who's been around the team for quite a while, but obviously was taking time away coming back to the NFL after becoming a high school football coach, is now heading back to retirement. The Lions put him on reserve. Dan Campbell had said that they would not play Jared Goff in the first preseason game, even if they didn't have a quarterback. Don't need to worry about that, though, because the Pastronaut has landed in Detroit. The Lions pick up Josh Dobbs. What?
1: No, I love Dobbs. I had him here. He's obviously great. He's a University of Tennessee legend. Dobbs the man.
0: He seems like he's a very nice guy from what I've seen from him too. The hero of the Hall of Fame game, Haynes King, suffered a hamstring injury during that game. Panthers have signed quarterback Kyle Trask, as King is expected to miss time. Baseball scoreboard out here. Make that 8 of the last 9 lost for the Dodgers. Sorry, Monty. It looks like they gotten off the schneid yesterday with a win over the D-backs. D-backs fight back, hit for a win 4-2. Currently, the Tigers are in extra innings and hold a 3-1 lead on the San Francisco Giants. And still in the top of that inning, so Tigers have a chance to maybe add more to that. We'll see. Earlier in the day, Jacob Mizorowski became the second fastest player in baseball history to reach 200 strikeouts, the first this season. Cody Clemens was able to homer off Mizorowski to tie the game in the sixth. Brewers are walking off in the 10th, 4-3, so Mizorowski will not get the win in spite of the mark being set. NBA legend Don Nelson passed on Sunday at the age of 86. Nelson won 5 championships with the Celtics as a player and as a coach, holds the second winningest record of all time at 1,335 wins between the Bucks, Mavericks, Knicks, and Warriors, who he all coached. And in the WNBA, they have clinched a playoff spot, the Minnesota Lynx. Their guard, Kayla McBride, set a single-game three-point record, 10 three-pointers. She also finished with a career-high 43 points in a 103-90 victory over the Dallas Wings. Now we kick it back to Monty Bolaños and Buck Rising.
2: Thank you so much, Chris Perfett. You are listening to Fox Sports Sunday. As you just heard, he is Buck Rising. I am Monty Bolaños. On the other side of this, running backs are getting paid forever, or is it just for now? Let's see what Buck thinks. We're going to talk about that next. Don't go anywhere. He is Buck Rising. I'm Monty Bolaños. This is Fox Sports Sunday.
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0: is this a trend that you think is going to last? You've been covering football for so many years. For the longest time, it felt like the running back was not valued. In fact, like, you know, it didn't help when the Chiefs drafted, who was it? Isaiah Pacheco in the 7th round. And then had like a great year. It was just kind of like, okay, you could get a running back easily, even in the later rounds. But now they're getting paid. Here to stay? Are we here to appreciate running backs for a long time? Or is it just for now?
1: Well, I think it's a mistake to say that they're getting paid. Do you know who Matthew Bergeron is?
0: No.
1: He's the guard on the Atlanta Falcons. You know how much Matthew Bergeron makes?
0: Yeah, a lot. Most.
1: $24 million a year. You know how much Bijan makes?
0: What's his number came out to?
1: 22.5.
0: 22.5. 22.5, yeah.
1: The guard is making more than the best running back in football. The same thing just happened. Peter Skoronski here in Tennessee is a guard. He's making $25 million a year, which is more than any of the running backs that have recently signed contracts. So all of a sudden, guys that, you know, couldn't sniff $12 million a year, $14 million a year until old Linderbaum in Vegas got 27 to go play center for him. Now they are out-earning skill guys, which is a crazy thing to wrap your head around. Now, I might hear you, and I'm sure there's higher-level football minds than me that can have a conversation around, well, it's actually your offensive line that makes for the best version of your running back. But there are also running backs who can help bring about a better version of the offensive line in the way that they make up for things. I've seen Derrick Henry get 1,000 yards behind an offensive line he had absolutely no business doing that behind. Now, Derrick's a bona fide Hall of Famer and is still doing it. I think if I'm 33, Derrick's probably 32 and change. So he's an anomaly. He's a bit of a shooting star that way. And like I said, a lock for a gold jacket whenever it is that he decides to hang it up. But we're not actually seeing these guys get paid. Now, I think in the way that I think most people, and I'm not saying that you're wrong for categorizing that way. We have seen a rash of contracts here. And anytime you see anything north of $20 million, it's going to catch your attention. But, Monty, we're not doing bell cow running backs anymore, right? We're not doing Derrick Henry. I mean, maybe ever Derrick Henry's. But we're not doing one guy that's going to get 25 to 35 touches a game that way, which I think inherently hurts the market value of these guys because you've never had more of a split back situation. Jahmyr Gibbs, obviously, and I'm blanking on the
0: player. David Montgomery.
1: David Montgomery, right? That's it's Knuckles, Sonic and Knuckles was the nickname, right? You've got that kind of tandems in almost every other running back stable, for lack of a better term, in the NFL, even if they don't have as cool of a nickname as Sonic and Knuckles. But it inherently hurts their value. Now, it's still $20 million a year, and if you're not making that kind of money, you might say, well, that's ridiculous. That's they should be happy with what they're getting. But I don't know, man. I'm happy to see the interior offensive linemen getting paid, especially given that guys like Jeff Simmons here in Tennessee are making north of 30. Jalen Carter in Philadelphia, the same, right? The interior guys. The guys in the trenches are really, really seeing the way that the game has changed work in their favor financially. But I don't think we're really there with the running backs in the way that we think we are.
0: It's interesting because the ones I mentioned were the ones getting paid, right? But I feel like go to Christian McCaffrey and what he did when he showed up in San Francisco. You could, and you mentioned it, there are running backs that can elevate you even if you're already good. And you saw Saquon Barkley elevate Philadelphia where they win the Super Bowl. And so I mentioned the three that got paid, but I feel like it's been trending slowly in this direction. Now you're right. They're not getting paid as much as these guards, but you got the guards are without the guards. I don't know what half of the players would look like. I don't know how the injuries would go without these guards protecting these players. So I get it, but I do think it's trending in that direction. But then you said a good thing where it's like, we don't really see the Derrick Henrys anymore. I don't know. You're making me think twice about my feelings, Buck. You're making me think twice. Now I don't know if I feel this way about the running backs. Thank you, Buck Rising. We are Buck
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I am Monty Bolaños. 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And Buck, running backs are getting paid. 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Jonathan Taylor got paid. Jahmyr Gibbs got really paid. And so did Bijan Robinson.

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6: And here's what you need to know.
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7: That was Diamondbacks Radio Network on the call. Ketel Marte hitting that two-run home run as the Dodgers fall to Arizona 4-2. They've lost 8 of their last 9. Detroit Tigers in extra innings closed out the Giants 3-1. Jacob Mizorowski became the fastest player in baseball history. Reached 200 strikeouts, the first this season. He got by Cody Clemens when he homered off Mizorowski to tie the game for the Twins in the 6th. Brewers walk it off in the 10th, 4-3. Teddy Bridgewater is heading to retirement. The Lions put him on retirement reserve. NBA legend and second winningest coach of all time, Don Nelson, passed away on Sunday at the age of 86. I'm Chris Perfett.
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11: That's right. What's up, everybody? Happy Sunday. Thank you for tuning in, hanging out with Buck Rising and me, Monsi Bolaños, alongside our crew, Garrett Ritt, our executive producer. We've got Alex Teicher over at the technical producing side of things. He just got here. And then we've got Chris Perfett, who officially moved over to the news desk, helping us on this Sunday. Buck, Hall of Fame inductees were put in over the last couple of days. We started the show with the Hall of Fame game. That was so exciting in the NFL. But in 2027, we know the first year eligible Hall of Fame players. That the list is, I have it in front of me. So, Buck, I want to tell you these names, and I want you to tell me, are they a first ballot Hall of Famer?
12: Okay.
11: And you just, you know, we can discuss it. We can dissect it. But I'm just curious with your thoughts. Let's start. Ben Roethlisberger.
12: First ballot Hall of Fame Ben Roethlisberger. No.
11: No. Okay. No. Adrian Peterson.
12: Yes.
11: Okay. Rob Gronkowski.
12: Yes.
11: Eli Manning.
12: Well, he's not first ballot.
11: Oh, he's not
12: right?
11: First ballot. No, yeah, he's coming back. My bad. Cam Newton. Sorry.
12: Cam, hell no.
11: Cam Newton, sorry.
12: Cam? What?
11: Cam, you know.
12: I mean, I guess he's eligible.
11: He's eligible. Richard Sherman.
12: Huh. First ballot for Sherm. I think if I have to think about it, no.
11: Okay. Because you have to think about it. Sure.
12: Yeah.
11: Okay.
12: But it's a conversation. I just kind of say
11: not against
12: categories.
11: It?
12: I'm not going to be mad at it.
11: Sure.
12: I guess, how long was Sherman the best? And corner's a really tough position to, like, have an extended run as the best player at that position. That's probably the highest variance position in all of football, given how much you have to rely on your athleticism and just how, I mean, these freakish these wide receivers are. anymore. He's obviously a champion, played on one of the most elite defenses that I've ever seen. It's right up there with the 85 Bears and the 2000 Ravens and all these different great defenses that we talk about with legendary status. But I don't know. I don't think that Sherman is an obvious first ballot.
11: Yeah, he was an All-Pro 5 times, 4 years consecutive.
12: Damn, All-Pro 5 times?
11: Yeah, he was a 5-time All-Pro, yeah.
12: Hmm.
11: Does that change anything?
12: Yeah.
11: Okay.
12: That's a lot.
11: Yeah.
12: I obviously have watched Richard Sherman's entire career. I don't know how I could have just, like, not registered that he was a 5-time All-Pro. That with a championship does matter. I don't think it's an obvious first ballot. I could hear the argument.
11: Sure. Okay. Gerald McCoy.
12: No.
11: Okay. 6 Pro Bowls, but that's not the same. 59.5 sacks.
12: Did he win a ring?
11: No.
12: Is he on that 20 Bucks team? Or was he gone by then?
11: No, I don't think he was on that team.
12: Yeah, I don't think he has a championship.
11: No.

0: No.
1: It's tough as an interior defensive lineman. I mean, especially because you're not racking up the sack numbers that way. You have to really be a football nerd to be able to, I think, make the case for somebody like that.
0: Mm-hmm. Okay, one more for you. Antonio Brown.
1: Oh.
0: Right, because here's the conversation, right? Like, does what...
1: He was the best.
0: He was the best for several years.
1: Yeah.
0: Seven, I mean, Pro Bowls don't matter, but like, he was in the conversation of being the best receiver for a while, it felt like.
1: And he played at a time when Pro Bowls did matter. I mean, they did used to matter at one point. We have turned it into Mickey Mouse nonsense.
0: Absolutely.
1: Anymore the Pro Bowl, and that's fine. Listen, if these guys don't want to play an extra football game and their bodies feel like hell, I don't blame them.
0: Right.
1: That's not something I'm going to, you know, bitch and moan about that hard. Wide receiver again is tough though, because there's such a logjam at the position.
0: Mm-hmm.
1: Steve Smith is not in. Reggie Wayne is not in. Both of those guys would be eligible. I didn't cover Derek Mason here in Tennessee. D. Mace he's still the leading receiver in Titans franchise history, was until recently. I think Mark Andrews just broke his receptions record in the last couple of years. He's not in. The way that the game has evolved helps guys like, now Matt Stafford has a ring now, so Matt Stafford I think is an obvious Hall of Famer whenever he does retire. But Stafford was going to be an interesting conversation, just Detroit Stafford, because he has all these, he's going to have all these passing records because of how many the fact that he's had multiple 5,000-yard seasons even before he was a champion made the conversation an interesting one. And now, you know, it's obvious. Wide receivers, you have so many guys with inflated numbers that I'm going to say no, but I think he should be.
0: And so why are you saying no?
1: I just think there's going to be too many names. I mean, if it took T.O. multiple times to get in, and Reggie Wayne is still hanging out there in the wings, and Steve Smith is one of the few wide receivers in NFL history with 1,000 receptions, 1,000 career receptions. I don't believe A.B. has 1,000 career receptions. I can go back and fact check that at some point. But
0: he was a 2-time yards and receptions leader in his career, but yes. I don't know. Yeah.
1: Because I think there's only 12 guys in the history of the sport that have 1,000 career receptions. Steve Smith is one of them. I believe Reggie is too. So, like I said, I think he's excellent. I think on his career and the time that he was playing and the number of talented wide receivers that he was better than, I think that AB should be in. I don't think AB will be first ballot.
0: Okay.
1: I really think I don't think they're going to put him in just because he's such a problem. And that's wrong. That's not how the Hall of Fame is supposed to work. But he is a disaster. And unfortunately for him, the writers have opinions that matter here, and people will keep him out for behavioral issues.
0: That's kind of what I thought, that he was going to be kept out because of what has happened off the field. And still, he's still doing things off the field. We're still talking about Antonio Brown, but for the wrong reasons.
1: Well, yeah, so, I don't know if everybody saw that last Ryan Clark video, but not recklessly speculate, but I don't think I've ever seen anything that looked as much as cocaine eyes as that video did.
0: But he's just a mess, so I'm with you. But he is one that is interesting because I just feel like, for the longest time, he was the best at his position. But with Ben Roethlisberger, you said no, not a first-time ballot Hall of Famer. The following year, 2028, it'll be Tom Brady will be eligible.
1: Mm-hmm.
0: Tom Brady obviously should be a first ballot Hall of Famer, but that's what I thought about Bill Belichick.
1: Yeah, I feel, and again, recency bias has impacted this, but I think definitively when we understand who was more important to their success. They were both important.
0: Right.
1: To the Patriots dynasty, but Tom Brady infinitely more impactful. Bill Belichick, a huge factor in their success. Obviously, I do not want to denigrate. He is to me the greatest coach in NFL history. And I understand that he's not gonna get the wins record. I think Shula still has the wins record that way. I know that story came out from I want to say it was Don Van Natta or maybe Seth Wickersham at ESPN that was talking about. They did this great piece on Sean Payton, and Sean Payton was trying to work out a deal with the Broncos to like let Belichick coach until he got to the wins record, and then Sean Payton would step in. It was one of the weird, obviously too complicated and did not work out that way. But there is a case for Bill Belichick being the greatest coach in modern day in the history of the sport, not just modern day pro football. Tom Brady more important to that. I would hear Tom Brady is more obvious to me than Bill Belichick is, even though I was in agreement with that Bill Belichick should have.

0: been a first ballot Hall of Famer.
1: So there's no way, right, that Tom Brady is not a first ballot Hall of Famer?
0: I mean, there is a way, right? The same thing that kept Belichick out. People are petty.
1: People
0: and they
1: are,
0: cheated. It's not just pettiness for the sake of pettiness. They broke rules to be great. Now, you say, well, the rules changed after that, and they exploited loopholes and all these different things, and the best teams and coaches and organizations will exploit every loophole at their disposal to try and give themselves a competitive advantage. So would it be outrageous?
1: Yes.
0: Is it possible that he's not a first ballot guy? Yes.
1: Which is crazy. It is crazy to say
0: that. It depends on who's in the room.
1: I'm not
0: a Hall of Fame voter. There's one in every market. Paul Kaharsky's ours here in Tennessee. So I'm not privy to those conversations. They would be fascinating to sit in on at some point. But obviously those are for the few who have a great depth and knowledge of NFL history. But, I mean, it just really depends on who's in the room and how much of a grudge they harbor towards Deflategate and Spygate and all these other gates that happened during the Brady Belichick era.
1: Mm-hmm, mm-hmm. Back to Eli Manning, who
0: should be in.
1: You think he should be in?
0: Hell yes.
1: Yeah, so do I.
0: Yes.
1: I'm with you.
0: I understand he's not the best of that bunch, mm-hmm, right? Like, mm-hmm. In a vacuum, I've said that phrase too many times today, but if you're looking at just quarterbacks based on talent alone from his generation, so that's Roethlisberger, that's Rivers, that's Rodgers, that's his brother, that's Brady. I don't know that you're taking Eli on merit, mm-hmm, on his skill set alone over any of those other individuals. But he's a two-time Super Bowl champion, and he did it against the evil empire, right? He did it against the Death Star. He did it against Tom Brady twice.
1: Mm-hmm.
0: And yes, there's a helmet catch in there, and he also had a hellacious defense on both of those teams that made Tom Brady's life a living hell in those Super Bowls. But Eli Manning did it. Like, rings are the most important thing at the end of the day. And I understand that you have to gatekeep a little bit. You shouldn't gatekeep in sports generally, but in the Hall of Fame, obviously, that's the point. I just think we're gatekeeping for the wrong reasons, mm-hmm, on Eli. I think it's a nonsense. And there are, like, I'm not saying that Eli should have gone in over any of the guys that went in this year, right? Keekly is otherworldly. Drew Brees was excellent, mm-hmm, and a champion in his own right. Larry Fitzgerald, I took a shot at the Arizona Cardinals early in the show saying you can get a Hall of Famer anywhere, but Larry is, I mean, he was spectacular.
1: And it didn't matter who was that quarterback.
0: I mean, yeah, it truly did yeah, not.
1: It did not
0: right?
1: matter like, who was that quarterback.
0: He did it at such a high level and over an extended period of time and with multiple different quarterback situations. And for an organization that does not support their players in the way that they absolutely should be supported, that's one of the worst organizations in all of football, an incredibly cheap ownership group in the Bidwell family and not very well thought of for good reason. I'm not going to make the case for Eli over anybody that went in this year. So I'm not saying that you can't cherry pick year over year. But Eli needs to go in before we're even having a conversation around Ben.
1: I'm with you. And you just broke it down so perfectly. You can't tell the story of football without mentioning Eli Manning and what he did with against the Patriots. Like,
0: yes.
1: I'm 100% with you. And it just makes it interesting because I don't know if it's ever happened, but have two quarterbacks been inducted into the Hall of Fame in the same year? I don't know if that's happened, and if it has, it's very rare.
0: Sure it has, but I can't think of that off the top of my head.
1: So then next year it would be Eli Manning, but then the following year it's Tom Brady, so then Ben Roethlisberger would then have to maybe wait again. But Ben is a Hall of Famer, right? Like, right? I mean, like, is right? Like, he is. Didn't he play on a broken ankle? That's pretty badass. I'm joking there, but there were other things that came with Ben Roethlisberger that people may not have liked, you know? And so I wonder if that will keep him out.
0: Well, yeah, I mean, he had a rape discussion.
1: Exactly.
0: Ben Roethlisberger. Like,
1: right.
0: I, having not sat in that room myself, I can't speak to how much the personal conduct and the off the field issues and things
1: affect.
0: Like suspensions factor in. I do know it was a factor for T.O. We all knew it was a factor for T.O. I know it will be a conversation around Antonio Brown

0: Even if they're even willing to entertain the Antonio Brown conversation, that to me is a science experiment for how great can you be while also being just an objectively bad. And listen, I struggle with him because I have, you know, on a human level, I feel bad for him, even though he's clearly a terrible person.
1: Yep.
0: Like, I'm not, you know, but football has done something to him that I think has exacerbated some of the worst behavior, but I don't want to use that as a tool to excuse him for all of the bad things that he's done. And he has done many bad things to many people in the later stages of his career and continues to do so. He's a very problematic individual. Roethlisberger, he's not an obvious Hall of Famer to me.
1: What? Two-time Super Bowl champion, 6 Pro Bowls, 64,000 yards, 7th all-time.
0: Maybe I'm being a curmudgeon here. I'm sure, you know, I work with one of the guys that blocked for him for 11 years, Ramon Foster. He played down here at the University of Tennessee. He does the show before mine here locally. And I'd be curious to get Ramon's perspective on this because he played during that Killer Bees era, right? Roethlisberger, Bell, and Brown, and so would have good context for that. And when they were at their best, they were excellent. And the two Super Bowls obviously goes a long way. But I don't know. For some reason, I have this like catch with Ben Roethlisberger, and I don't know why I'm doing that. It's not because of the personal issues, even though obviously I don't endorse that kind of behavior. He's not like a Kobe Bryant to me where I'm not saying you overlook those issues when they come up in famous athletes and accomplished athletes' lives, but we did tend to gloss over it more with Kobe than we do with the average athlete that does have an incident like that. Ben Roethlisberger was excellent. I do still think that Eli should be in before him. I don't think that's an obvious first ballot guy. But you are probably correct that he will eventually go in.
1: Yeah, I'm with you that Eli should go in first. And I also agree with you that out of the list I gave you, the two that should be first ballot Hall of Famers are Adrian Peterson and Rob Gronkowski. I'm with you 100%. Richard Sherman is interesting. It is interesting. But I think those two are easy ones.
0: Man, I'd hear you on Sherm. I really would. The six All Pros, that position in particular, playing on a historically excellent defense and having a Super Bowl win and another Super Bowl appearance in which he should have won. He should be a 2-time Super Bowl champion. Pete Carroll robbed all of those guys of that in a critical spot, and good on Malcolm Butler for being there to make the play that saved the day. But I'd hear you on Sherman.
1: He's the one that's the moat that I have a question mark with, the only one. Antonio Brown also, like, if it wasn't for all the off-field stuff,
0: I don't even know how to answer that question.
1: 100%, you know? I wouldn't want to be in that room to make that decision, for sure. On the other side, Buck, I want to know who you think, what quarterback is in the hottest seat going into next season. Also, you're going to be in the hot seat because you're going to participate in Easy as 1, 2, 3, 4. But don't worry, you have lifelines. It'll be fun. It'll be maybe not easy. Maybe I made it too hard, but we'll see.
0: Exciting.
1: Don't go anywhere, everybody. It's Fox Sports Sunday. He is Buck Rising. I am Monty Bolaños.
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17: 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I am Monty Bolaños. 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Buck, who is, it might be an obvious answer. It might be a stupid question. Mm-hmm. What quarterback is in the hottest seat going into this NFL season?
18: Jaden Daniels?
19: Yep.
17: Please explain.
18: Fine.
17: Jaden Daniels?
18: Yeah.
17: What are you talking about?
18: He's got to prove it. What a fluke.
17: Okay.
18: It was 10 games last year.
17: Yeah, no.
18: He wasn't nearly as dynamic. They were 2-5 in the games that he did start. He is somebody who has a style of play that lends itself to potentially taking hits. He's been like that since college. Again, he's an electrifying player when he's right. And I'm not quite, I mentioned earlier that VJ was hanging out with me yesterday. Fitzy's, I think, coming back from his long respite and recovery. Of course, he had a open heart surgery about a month ago and has been on the mend. He won't leave me alone. He's trying desperately to get back on the air.

0: He's got too many tanks. It's been just roiling in him in these last couple of weeks where he hasn't been in front of a microphone screaming about something.
1: Mm-hmm.
0: But Vijay said he got RG3 vibes from Jayden Daniels. And, that's a comparison that I'm sure is visceral for Washington fans. But, yeah, to me, he's absolutely got to reprove it that he's the guy. He proved that he can be dynamic and one of the most dynamic quarterbacks in the game. His durability questions are huge to me. I think he's got the potential to be an ascending player, but you could not find a more disappointing way to follow up an incredibly exciting season. I think that that's the kind of player that gets a coach fired.
1: Mm-hmm.
0: And I don't know how long Dan Quinn is going to be able to gut it out there as the Commanders head coach, especially if they keep turning over offensive coordinators that way.
1: Mm.
0: Yeah, I'd say Jayden Daniels. I'm sure there's a more obvious one, but that's just the one that immediately popped into my mind is like, I'd like to see him do that again, please, before I make any definitive statements about how good this player is.
1: And I feel I totally hear what you're saying, because for me, I actually don't see it as a fluke, even though last year was so disappointing as to the injury and how it went for Jayden Daniels and the Commanders. But I feel like I told you, I was like, I think they could be like a surprisingly good team. I know they're old, but they did revamp the defense a little bit. They added weapons for Jayden Daniels. I know they're old and I get that. I truly do not feel like his first rookie season was a fluke. And maybe that's where I'm wrong. Maybe that's why you were like, what do you mean you think they could actually sneak into the playoffs? I'm like, I do. I think they could be kind of maybe a dark horse that no one is expecting, because when they're old and maybe people are seeing it like you, where it's like, you don't believe it. You didn't believe in Jayden Daniels. You don't know if it was real or if it was a fluke.
0: Yeah,
1: I get that.
0: I need a consistent sample size of that player. Not just making electric plays with his legs. And again, that's a huge part of his game. It's an incredibly effective way to sustain drives. It's a huge boon to their rushing attack because he can create explosives. I saw him, and again, a lot of people kicked the Titans' ass the last couple of years, but I saw him in that rookie season just go ape on that Titans defense in Washington. And it was one of the more fun performances that I got to watch, just watching somebody kick the snot out of the team that I cover on a regular basis. The obvious one that I'm sure that the answer that you thought that I was going to immediately jump to was CJ.
1: No.
0: With the Texans.
1: I did not. No, I have another one in mind.
0: Oh, my God. I don't know how it gets hotter than CJ Stroud. He is an atrocity.
1: Yeah.
0: I have seen many teams kick the crap out of the Titans the last couple of years. The Texans beat the Titans 28 or 26 to nothing last year, and he was terrible. He was truly awful. That playoff game against the Patriots is one of the more embarrassing quarterback performances I've ever seen, and I've seen a lot of bad football in my life.
1: So because of that, I feel like I unfortunately have made my decision on CJ Stroud. You get what I'm saying? So that's why
0: You think he's cooked?
1: Yeah, no, I think he's cooked. I think, and I don't know if it's psychological now at this point because of how bad it went. Yeah, it just went so bad. I actually think Josh Allen is on a pretty hot seat. They fired the coach. So they blame the coach when in reality, how many mistakes did he have in that playoff game? Like, I think, and with that story, he's the best quarterback of the decade. I feel like he's the one that's on the hottest seat.
0: What story called Josh Allen the best quarterback of the decade? I missed that.
1: It was, let me see if I
0: recently?
1: Can
0: recently?
1: Yeah, recently. Yeah, this
0: oh,
1: was,
0: okay.
1: A, yeah.
0: No, I did not see you, this.
1: Yeah, it was an opinion piece, but somebody said he was the best quarterback of the decade over Patrick Mahomes.
0: My executive producer here locally is a diehard Ravens fan and notable Bills hater, and he is going to poop himself when he reads that. That's funny.
1: So that's why I do. And again, firing their head coach, obviously, like they shifted the blame when in reality it was like, Josh Allen, you made some really bad mistakes when it came to the playoffs in that final game. So,
0: I think they're coming for Brandon Bean first. I mean, they still, because Monty, what, how many points they score in that game where he was not his best? They scored over 30.
1: Yeah. Yep.
0: I think that guy's going to get, think about how much coasting Joe Burrow is doing off of that one playoff run. You know what I mean? Like Burrow, and I'm not saying that he's on the hot seat. Again, I don't think either of them are on the hot seat in the sense that you need some definitive clarity about this player before you commit to this player long term. Both of those franchises have already committed to Josh Allen and Joe Burrow respectively, and should have, right?
1: Mm-hmm,
0: that's not a decision that you think twice about. I don't think that Josh Allen is in any danger.

0: whatsoever of being questioned. In fact, I think that Josh Allen, at every turn, gets far more benefit of the doubt than Josh Allen deserves.
1: Mm-hmm.
0: And maybe to your point, what you're saying, it will eventually happen, and the way that we have made, I think, I don't know that there are more, there are, the only player that more excuses are made for on a regular basis than Josh Allen is Joe Burrow.
1: Yeah, absolutely. Yeah.
0: And I think nobody gets a more raw deal than Lamar Jackson in that conversation, who I think, you know, I could make the argument that both Allen and Lamar are more talented players than Pat, and Pat may just be a more successful player on better teams with better coaching these last couple of years. That's a nitpick type of argument. I don't think Josh is in any danger. But C.J. Stroud, I mean, they got to know. They're getting ready to pay this guy, potentially. This is a, I mean, I think he has it in him. That rookie year was not a fluke,
1: mm-hmm.
0: right? But he's just been, I criticized Justin Herbert, your boy,
1: yeah.
0: earlier in the show for being mentally weak in big spots. I don't know how you could look at C.J. Stroud, and I mean, he is Will Levis levels of disaster.
1: Yeah. No, if I'm the Texans, I'm trying to figure out my next step beyond C.J. Stroud.
0: Sure.
1: Because there's no reason for me to hold on to hope. Like, I'm holding on to hope with Justin Herbert, but because he, even though he has let me down in the playoffs a lot, mm-hmm. he hasn't done what C.J. Stroud did.
0: No, he hasn't had that hard of a major malfunction.
1: No.
0: I mean, nobody had Monty.
1: Nobody.
0: I don't know that I've ever seen
1: fair.
0: A quarterback.
1: You're right. You're right. So I feel like I've just made my decision already. So maybe that's why I don't see him in the hot seat like others. But when I say a hot seat, I just feel like if Josh Allen, it's like everyone is talking about you. And if you can't deliver this year, I don't know how the media is going to handle it.
0: Well, good. I mean, it's about time.
1: It is.
0: Like, he gets a pass.
1: Yeah.
0: And I'm not saying that it's a completely unfair pass. Like, the criticism is that he can't beat arguably the most talented quarterback we've ever seen in Patrick Mahomes. Again, Tom Brady is the greatest winner
1: mm-hmm.
0: we've ever had. Nobody would make the argument that Tom Brady was never talked about as the most talented player. But talent does not mean longevity. Talent does not necessarily mean that he lacks skill, right? Pat is Aaron Rodgers type of talent, Brett Favre type of talent with the potential to match Tom Brady's resume, which is an insane thing to say, because I think the further we get removed from seven Super Bowls, the more ridiculous it'll sound that anybody would even would even play in seven Super Bowls, much less win seven the way that Tom did. Any criticism that Allen gets is overdue
1: mm-hmm.
0: because I think Allen skates on a lot of this stuff, even though it's between him and Lamar for my favorite player to watch in the sport.
1: They're
0: electric.
1: I was going to say, it's just that they make it exciting. They make it fun. And so with Josh Allen, like, I agree. He gets by a lot. Joe Burrow does too. Joe Burrow, like.
0: No, Joe Burrow is
1: yeah.
0: This is garbage, the Joe Burrow conversation.
1: Yeah, no, like, it's funny to me at this point.
0: Respectfully.
1: With Joe Burrow,
0: you know, I'm not mad at him because his body keeps letting him down, and I'm more mad at the Bengals for not figuring out an offensive line situation.

0: do defeat the Dodgers 4-2. It is 8 of the last 9 have been losses for the Dodgers. Elsewhere on that baseball scoreboard, Tigers outlast the Giants 3-1 in extra innings. Orioles take down the Rangers 10-5. Earlier in the day, the Brewers needed extra innings to defeat the Twins 4-3 in 10 innings, but Jacob Mizorowski became the second fastest player in baseball history to reach 200 strikeouts in that game. In the WNBA, the Lynx are in the playoffs. Guard Kayla McBride set a single game record, making 10 three-pointers on Sunday as she hit a career-high 43 points. They roll the Wings 103-90. Currently going on, Golden State over the LA Sparks 34-21, 6 minutes to go in the second. NBA legend Don Nelson passed away on Sunday at the age of 86. He won 5 championships as a player with the Boston Celtics. As a coach, he holds the second winningest record of all time behind Greg Popovich. 1,335 wins held between his coaching roles with the Bucks, the Mavericks, the Knicks, and the Warriors. And a little bit of injury news. Bears wide receiver Luther Burden reportedly suffered a groin injury at Saturday's training camp. He's expected to miss some time now, according to Ian Rappaport. And the hero of the Hall of Fame game, Haynes King, sorry, I put a little flair on that, suffered a hamstring injury during the Hall of Fame game. Panthers have signed quarterback Kyle Trask because he is expected to miss some time. Sorry, I've had that in my head. Haynes King, run the dang ball. That's it. That's all I've got. Thank you guys for letting me hang out. I'll see you Starside.
1: Don't go too far,
0: Chris.
1: Oh,
0: that's right. Yes,
1: we're going to do easy as 1, 2, 3, 4.
0: Round 2 for me today.
1: Don't go too far, but we are going to go to break so that you have the time, Buck, to think of the answers to these questions. I don't want you to feel like you're rushed because you can win the game or you can lose it. And I'll explain that on the other side. So don't go anywhere. Easy as 1, 2, 3. For the first time with Buck Rising coming up on the other side, I am Monty Bolaños and you're listening to Fox Sports Sunday.
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0: Hey folks, it's Joe, and you have heard me talk several times about my time in the classroom here in Lafayette Parish being a teacher, and throughout those years had come across students who had been experiencing or had experienced homelessness. 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
21: Fox Sports Sunday. I am Monty Bolaños. He is Buck Rising. If you've been hanging out with us for all 3 hours, thank you.
22: Brave.
21: Yes.
22: Brave.
21: Braver,
22: but we appreciate it.
21: We do. Braver than you covering the Titans for so many years.
22: No, that just takes drugs. Drugs and money. That's what the money's for.
21: I feel like that's the answer to a lot of things. Drugs Amen. And money, right? It's been fun, Buck, but now you're on the hot seat.
22: Oh, okay.
21: That's right.
22: Exciting.
21: Easy as 1, 2, 3, 4. It's a trivia game, and you're not alone here. So you do have lifelines. You have Chris Perfett, you have Garrett Ritt, and you have Alex Teicher, which you can ask at any time to help you figure out the answer to the questions.
22: Okay.
21: You don't have to give me the entire answer. You just have to give me a piece of the answer, and you'll see what I mean by that. I don't know how difficult I made this, but it's a possible 10 points that you can get, and I'm going to say over... I think you guys can do it. I'm going to say with the over-under, we'll say 7.5. So you win the game if you get 8 points. It's possible 10. But it's... easy as 1, 2, 3, 4. 4 questions, 10 possible points. Let's start. All right, Buck. Name one of two teams in the NFL that have played in the most Hall of Fame games.
22: One of two teams that have played the most in the Hall of Fame game.
21: Yes. Who have participated in the most Hall of Fame games.
22: I'm going to say Browns because of Canton.
21: Okay, is that your final answer? You have lifelines also, you could add, but I bet you can absolutely say a final answer.
22: Well, I'd hate to go to a lifeline on the first go-round. I don't feel confident about this.
23: I would have said the exact same thing anyway for the same reasoning. Yeah, it's right there. It makes sense.
22: You know what, though? I'm going to say Cowboys, just because the Cowboys are always on television in any way, shape, or form. I bet the Cowboys are in there. Final answer.
21: Show me the Cowboys. That is correct.
22: Look at that.
21: Way to go. Let me tell you who
22: is not. Were the Browns in it?
21: No, it's not the Browns. It's actually the Steelers and the Cowboys. They have participated in the game 7 times. The last time that they played was against each other in 2021. So you're on the board. Good job. Way to feel the gut. Way to get in there. Yes. Okay. Next question. Name 2 of 3 active players with the most rushing yards, not mentioning Derrick Henry. He is at the top of the list with 13,018 yards. So beyond Derrick Henry, name 2 of 3 active players with the most rushing yards.
22: Saquon.
21: Okay.
22: That's a tough one. How about... Saquon and McCaffrey.
21: Okay, Saquon.
22: I don't feel good about McCaffrey, though, because he's as many receptions, it feels like, as he is rushing yards.
21: Mm-hmm.
22: It feels like it's... I don't want to overthink it. Saquon.

0: McCaffrey.
1: Final answers?
0: Final answer.
1: Show me Saquon Barkley. That is correct. Saquon Barkley is number two here. He's got 8,356. And is it Christian McCaffrey?
0: Oh.
1: Not Christian McCaffrey. You're right. He's in the top. He's the sixth.
0: Kamara?
1: No, Kamara's not there. Any Chris, do you have a guess?
0: That's gratuitous.
2: I was going to guess Jonathan Taylor, but I can't think that's right.
1: Jonathan Taylor is actually in front of Christian McCaffrey, but he would not have made this particular list. Garrett, any guesses? Alex?
3: I'm at a loss. No, I would have Jones, maybe.
1: Aaron Jones?
3: Yeah.
1: That is correct, actually.
3: Oh, how about that?
0: Wow.
1: Aaron Jones.
0: My bad, Garrett. Should I ask you?
1: So it's Saquon Barkley, Josh Jacobs. You guys also.
2: Really?
1: Yeah, 7,803. Then Aaron Jones. Aaron Jones, 7,626.
0: Now, wait. Where is Aaron Jones right now? Is he on a roster?
1: He is on the Vikings.
2: Still with the Vikings, yeah.
1: Yes, still. He's still on the Vikings. Correct. No, I looked that up before I made sure I asked the question because I didn't want to trick you. He's still on the roster. Jonathan Taylor, followed by Christian McCaffrey, followed by Joe Mixon, Nick Chubb, Alvin Kamara coming in at number nine.
0: Good for Mixon.
1: Yeah. So, all right.
0: Weird
1: but
0: story.
1: Listen, you got a point there. So you're good. You're good. All right.
0: We're feeling good.
1: We're feeling good. You're going to need help in this one because it's a baseball question.
0: No, I'm no shot.
1: So you got lifelines, but it's not hard. Name three of the four teams in baseball that have reached 70 wins.
0: Oh, I have no earthly idea.
3: I got you there.
2: Oh, that's easy.
0: Yeah. Okay. Go ahead, Chris. Or anybody. I'll take a lifeline.
2: I'm letting Garrett do it. He's
3: the easy one's
2: fan.
3: Obviously the Dodgers.
0: Okay.
3: Chris, you want second?
2: So I know it's... I could probably name two others. The Rays and the Braves. I think we just need three, right?
1: We just need three.
2: Okay, yeah. Rays, Braves, and Dodgers.
1: And the Dodgers?
0: I am blindly trusting here because I have no earthly idea.
1: All right.
3: I think my Cubs actually may be four, but we'll put that.
2: Well, I don't even think they're in front of the Brewers. The Brewers.
3: Oh, Brewers. Right? Sorry.
2: Oh,
3: sorry. Brewers and Cubs. Yeah.
1: All right. So Dodgers, Rays, Braves. Yes? Show me the Dodgers. That is correct. They just reached it. 70 wins. They just got there. Show me the Rays. That's right. The Rays, 71 wins, leading their division over the Yankees. Show me the Braves. That is correct. 71 wins.
0: We're cooking.
1: Yes. The Brewers have the most wins out of anybody so far. They have 74. Your Ooh. Cubs are at 69. So nice. They were very close, but not just quite there.
0: No cigar.
1: No, not there. All right. Let's see. How many points do you have? You have 5 points. That is so you can do it. You have to get three out of these four. All right. So name four. Back to the NFL. Don't worry. This was gonna. I feel like you'll find this one easy.
2: I should reveal to Buck. Last week she gave us like a streaming music question.
1: Sure did.
2: So you are.
1: Martin
2: got blindsided on Eminem questions. So
0: I would have had a better
2: here.
0: Chance at that than anything baseball, brother. I don't know that I've ever watched a whole baseball game in my life.
1: All right, back to
0: which
1: the
0: sucks because we're probably gonna get a team here and I'm gonna have to talk about it.
1: You're gonna have to talk about it. Yes, you are.
0: I don't think I'm gonna talk about it.
1: All right, Buck, name four of the five teams with the worst odds to win the Super Bowl, according to BetMGM.
0: Oh, well, Titans have to be there. Shout out the hometown team. Browns, Jets, Cardinals, Dolphins.
1: I mean, I think you gave me all of them. You gave me four instead of five, but yeah. Show me.
0: Oh, I'm sorry. I thought you said five.
1: Well, it's four or five because there's five that are the worst. But I think you literally gave me all of them.
0: I know my bad football.
1: Show me the Titans. That is correct. Plus
0: sure as hell.
1: 25,000. plus 25,000.
0: Oh, you sorry SOBs.
1: Show me the Jets. Plus 25,000 as well.
0: Perpetually.
1: Show me the Browns. Plus 25,000 as well.
0: I think they're going to start Deshaun. Bleh.
1: Show
0: here
1: me.
0: With a sexual predator at quarterback.
1: Yeah, show me the Cardinals. That's right. Plus 50,000 for the Cardinals.
2: Can I just say, I'm very proud of Buck because he didn't fall into the trap of naming the Saints. I think we've done this one on an earlier edition. I think Dan did it, and like everyone got by the Saints.
0: The Saints are fine. Saints could win that division.
3: It's the Raiders who probably would have been the other one.
0: The Raiders, I would have left out the Raiders. But I don't know. I feel kind of good about the Raiders.
1: Raiders were just a

0: above the worst five. We're just above it. So they weren't the worst. But show me the Dolphins. You literally gave me all the answers correct. They are also at 50, at plus 50,000. Good job, Buck.
1: Oh, I hate that for my guy Malik. Sweet baby angel. I'm sorry, buddy.
0: I know. But you did it. You got 9 points.
1: We did it. Well done.
0: Well done, team.
1: Without the crew, we get nothing.
0: You would not have gotten that baseball. Yes. No.
1: I don't know that I can name five baseball teams.
0: You got to start watching baseball. A little bit. Like a smidge.
1: I don't think so.
0: Why not? You Shohei Ohtani? You don't want to watch Shohei Ohtani?
1: No,
0: you don't want to watch?
1: For what?
0: Do you know who Babe Ruth is?
1: Yeah, apparently there's some guy for the Cubs who's apparently a good football player, doesn't think he's real, or a baseball player, doesn't think he's real,
0: yeah,
1: right?
0: Yeah, Pete Crow
1: Armstrong.
0: Even
1: I know that. Oh, that's the guy that you guys wanted to talk about today.
0: Yeah, because he's in an MVP discussion with Shohei Ohtani, but he said that he doesn't know if Babe Ruth existed.
1: He might be a dumbass.
0: He absolutely is. Tough Buck, scene. Thank you for hanging out with me on this Sunday.
1: Oh, thank you for having me, Monty. It takes... a strong will to put up with me for 3 hours. I appreciate you all.
0: I appreciate you. Enjoy training camp with the Titans. You're coming out this way. Everybody, enjoy the rest of your Sunday. Ephraim Salaam and Mark Willard are next. Bye. We are.
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